0: Live a better digital life with Webroot, because peace of mind shouldn't be optional.
1: Weeks after it was introduced to the world, Dyson's AI-enabled electric toothbrush is now flying off the shelves. ABC's Jim Ryan has more.
2: 6 years in development, the Dyson Camera Jet is able to see spaces between teeth and deliver a high-pressure stream of water, essentially flossing the teeth. The Dyson site features glowing reviews of the device, but a Reddit thread has users complaining that the $500 toothbrush keeps breaking down. The Dyson site says the Camera Jet is out of stock.
1: Another health issue sidelines musician Lionel Richie.
3: Lionel Richie is recovering at home after a trip to the hospital. According to a representative for the singer, the procedure was intended to treat atrial fibrillation, the most common type of heart arrhythmia. It has a very high survivability rate. While the rep tells ABC News everything went perfectly, Richie is canceling some upcoming shows he had scheduled alongside Earth, Wind, and Fire.
4: Hello.
3: Richie has 4 Grammys to his name and is known for hits like Hello and All Night Long. Mike Dubusky, ABC News.
1: A man suspected of opening fire outside an Ontario synagogue. The critically injured a police officer died of his injuries today. Police are still searching for a motive. And superstar Taylor Swift surprised fans today by announcing her new single, Patient Zero, will drop later this week. Patient Zero will arrive 2 days before she's honored at the 2026 MTV Video Music Awards with the inaugural MTV VMA Artist Director Honors. Dave Packer, ABC News.
5: Example of some of the challenges that exist. Let's take the Gaza situation, where thankfully there was a ceasefire negotiated last October, so nearly a year, but people continue to be killed because, as you imply, there's continued outbreaks of fighting. Nonetheless, there are 2 million people there, and we're on the ground delivering water and sanitation. We'd like to deliver more education support for kids. We'd like to be able to help with some of the reconstruction. But there are some very fundamental problems that even the most basic elements of medical care are not allowed to be returned into the Gaza Strip because of fears about the so-called dual use. Even prosthetics for those who've lost limbs are being denied entry into the Gaza Strip. So these are very practical decisions about what's allowed in. And we're very clear that from a humanitarian perspective, you can deliver aid without giving succor to those who want to resort to violence.
6: Countries in the Northern Hemisphere might lament the war in Iran for causing higher prices for fuel and food, but how is the war compounding problems for poorer countries?
5: Yeah, that's a great point, because obviously the rise in fuel prices, the blockage on the fertilizer flows through the Straits of Hormuz, that's been estimated to add 45 million people to the list of those who are hungry around the world at the moment. That's not an easy classification. It's a tough standard. Before the war started, about 300 million people were designated by the World Food Program as being hungry. Now that number has been increased by around 45 million. So there's a very direct impact, both through the fertilizer blockage and through the rise in fuel prices, that's hitting the poorest hardest.
6: David Miliband, President and CEO of the International Rescue Committee, so appreciate your time tonight.
5: Thanks very much for your time.
6: A U.S. fighter jet crashed in an American airbase in western Germany tonight. The F-16 went down while returning from a training flight. Military officials say the pilot ejected safely and is now receiving medical care. Martha Raddatz has all the details. Hi, Martha.
7: Hi, Lindsay. You know, this was yet another F-16 crash. We saw that smoke rising from the jet at that U.S. airbase in Germany. The pilot was able to eject, but he did sustain injuries. The jet was returning from a routine flight. And tonight we're getting close-up images of the burned-out fighter jet. You can see in the foreground the landing lights of the runway. This comes just a week after the crash in Michigan of another F-16. And in June, the crash of an F-18 into a mountain in Washington. Both of those pilots were able to eject safely as well. So outside of the aircraft lost during the war this year, there have been at least 6 fighter jet crashes due to accidents. Lindsay?
6: Well, all right. Martha Raddatz for us. Thank you. A new coroner's report today revealed that actress Hayden Panettiere died from an accidental overdose involving fentanyl and a mix of other drugs. The report comes just over a month after Panettiere was found dead at a South Carolina residence. ABC's Trevor Ault has the latest.
4: Tonight, investigators say the sudden death of star actress Hayden Panettiere was caused by an accidental overdose. The coroner revealing the 36-year-old died from the toxic effects of a mix of substances, fentanyl, an anti-anxiety drug, a muscle relaxant, and a drug used to treat bipolar disorder. According to a family source, the coroner's report says the former Nashville star had been released from a drug rehab center in Malibu weeks before she went into cardiac arrest last month at this Greenville, South Carolina apartment complex.
8: Have a cardiac arrest.

0: progress.
1: And in the apartment where she died, police found blue-pressed pills and a straw on a table that would later test positive for fentanyl. They also found a white powdery substance in a sunglasses case that was in her suitcase. Police say Panettiere's longtime boyfriend, Brian Hickerson, was there and showed an officer a bag of medication that the actress had been taking.
2: Our thanks to Trevor. A well-known influencer who goes by Clavicular is facing charges of rape and drugging a minor. He's denying the allegations and says his accuser is looking for a payout. ABC's chief investigative correspondent Aaron Katursky has more.
3: Tonight, a famous online influencer is known for his controversial takes on masculinity and tips on how to enhance your looks is accused of bringing a minor to his parents' house on Cape Cod, plying her with vodka and raping her.
4: Everyone knows what looks maxing is.
3: Braden Peters, the so-called looks maxing influencer and streamer known as Clavicular, denies the claims. His followers tune in for Peters' extreme takes on male attractiveness, including drug use, a testosterone regimen, and his claim that he smashed his jawbone with a hammer to reshape his face when he was younger. Police say his alleged rape victim was 17 in May 2025 when she told them Peters invited her to stream videos online to make her name known on social media. She said his mother and grandmother were home at the time and he was aware of her age. After consuming alcohol, the teen said she began to be flirty. After two or three cups of vodka, she said she and Peters began to have sex and she fell asleep, waking the next morning to Peters on top of her. At no time, she told police, did she consent. Peters responded to the charges on social media, posting, "Happens to all successful young men. People try to come for your money. Greed is evil."
2: Our thanks to Aaron Katursky. Next tonight, the flood emergency in the Southwest as we track a nor'easter that's moving closer to the U.S. coast. New Mexico is bracing for potential life-threatening flash flooding with more than 2 inches of rain possible per hour. That nor'easter could possibly hit the East Coast this weekend. Let's get right to our chief meteorologist, Ginger Z. Hey, Ginger.
5: Lindsay, as anticipated, we are already seeing flash flood emergencies developing in New Mexico. So flash flood warnings have been popping up along this line of training thunderstorms going south to north. Almost the whole state of New Mexico is in flood watch. El Paso, Texas, West Texas, they're also in that flood watch for the next 2 days. And that's the problem, is it is not just tonight, but all the way through tomorrow that we end up with that significant risk of flash flooding. When you get 2-inch-per-hour rainfall rates in a desert situation, they desperately need the rain, but they don't need it this fast. So Yates, Ramon, Ruidoso, all in it again tomorrow. Let's go to the East Coast now and talk about that coastal low that will develop tomorrow. Once it pops off the coast, it's going to push a bunch of water back toward New Bern, North Carolina, Virginia Beach, Atlantic City, or Seaside Heights, New Jersey. And that's why you see those coastal flood alerts. Those have been hoisted, and those will probably extend further north as we go through time. What's going to happen there is major erosion concerns, huge waves, talking easily 6 to 10 feet at the coast, and then we'll watch that low and the proximity to the coast. So the models are still divided a bit on how close it gets. The further west it sits, it will be a big problem. From New York City to Boston, that would be extremely blustery, easily gusts over 45, 50 miles per hour. You have a lot of rain that comes with that, and all of the coastal alerts will pop up with the big push of water toward it. Now, if it goes further east, either way, if I'm in Rhode Island or the Cape, I am preparing for a nor'easter this weekend. And here's the big problem. No matter what solution, both models keep this thing around far too long for my liking. It kind of bobbles around and sits until Sunday into Monday. We won't be rid of it until the next midweek. Lindsay.
2: All right, Ginger, thank you. Coming up, artificial intelligence on the global stage. The two industry leaders set to speak with the UN Security Council. And you can get a taste of a 5-star restaurant menu right in your kitchen. Chef Kwame tells us how he's bringing his award-winning skills to the masses with a new cookbook. You are watching Prime on ABC News Live.
6: I met Joel. 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
25: Welcome back, everyone. AI has become a major focus of the United Nations General Assembly. President Trump mentioned it during his address this morning, and UN Secretary General Antonio Guterres called for guardrails and greater cooperation among AI companies. Tomorrow, OpenAI CEO Sam Altman and Anthropic CEO Dario Amodei are expected to brief the United Nations Security Council. To discuss this and more, we are joined now by ABC News contributor and tech policy fellow at Google, our friend Mike Muse. So let's start with that. You have these two guys who are big AI leaders, CEOs of their respective companies, briefing the Security Council. How critical does that show you that AI is on a global scale?
26: Oh, it is global. And I'm really glad you mentioned and you phrased it that way, because I think a lot of times Americans think that this is an American product, right? But this is actually a global product. So even if we say, hypothetically, make all of our American-based tech companies suspend operation on AI, the rest of the world is still going to advance. And so this is why it's important that these two CEOs are there on the global stage to really talk about what is that they would like to see on the global stage that allows for innovation to move forward while putting guardrails in place. And really, Lindsay, if they can get to a place of universal regulation.
25: And I do want to go and put a finer point on that to America. With regard to a recent Ipsos Reuters poll that found that 87% of Americans fear AI is a danger to Americans. Based on that, do you think that we're closer to getting guardrails implemented?
26: I hope so. But I think it's really going to be a push on the elected officials to really bring up to speed on what this technology is. A concern that I have is that most of our elected officials are not fluent with the use of the technology, so not understanding the use cases. And this is a very complicated technology. So if you're not familiar in how it's used in ways that it could be used, how then can you really impactful policies to really address the concerns and the fears that the American public has? I would even dive deeper in the nuance of that number and say that most of Americans say they are afraid of it, but they actually are still using it.
25: Very interesting distinction. Mm-hmm. And you and I, when you were on the show last week, we were talking about the advances to health and medicine that we can see in positive ways for AI. We do anticipate, despite the peril potentially, that potentially it's going to allow people's lives to be a little bit easier. You saw evidence of that at the Cowboys game over the weekend in Texas.
26: Yes, I did. Shout out to Dak Prescott breaking Tony Romo's record for franchise player. Number touchdown passes. What was made me really excited, Lindsay, is the opportunity that AI predictive modeling is helping the fan experience. I had the chance to be in conversation with the Chief Information Officer, Matt Messick, and also to AT&T Senior Vice President, Zee Hassan. And what I was talking to them about is how they're using data in order to help make the fan experience better. One way they're doing it is using the data antenna system, which allows for almost 1,000 antennas to be pointed directly into sections where the fans are seated. Why is that important, Lindsay? I use that technical jargon. That's important because it allows us to upload our videos to send to Instagram, Instagram, into Twitter, into TikTok. We can live stream. We can also too text our group chat and say, yo, look where I'm at. Look at the game. Also, too, I found really interesting is the way that they're using data predictive modeling to really understand how the fans move about the stadium in terms of which concession stands they're going to. Do they need to increase nachos at concession stand A or B? But really, they're using in-seat delivery. And what I look at that for is unplugging the bottleneck of long lines of concession stands. You can eliminate that by having it delivered right to your seat. That is a predictive modeling, but they're used geofencing, the technology that the fiber and the Wi-Fi provides from the data antenna systems in order to allow the fan experience to be what, Lindsay? Frictionless.
25: Mike, thank you. Coming up, the award-winning chef Kwame Onwuachi is here to talk about making good food anytime, anywhere, and how that became the inspiration for his new cookbook.
24: Profile trials, what everyone's talking about. And every day we take you beyond the headlines in real time with what happens next in the biggest trials happening now. Burden of Proof, streaming live daily on ABC News Live, wherever you stream.
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8: 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Kwame delivers home cooking with a touch of je ne sais Kwame. That was very clever. Joining us now is the James Beard award-winning chef himself. Always a pleasure to see
9: you. Thank you. Thank you. I feel like we do this once a year.
8: Right. You always have something big coming up.
9: Always,
8: and now
9: I'm
8: twice. I'm just learning you just opened up the restaurant in Vegas.
9: Yes.
8: Now you got the cookbook. It is so hard. I, as you know, I've had to call you a few times, call in a favor to get into Tatiana. Yeah. So now you're allowing people who can't maybe get that reservation, that coveted reservation, to have your cooking right at home.
9: Yes. So it's a little bit of both, right? It's not just my restaurant recipes that are in here, or I'm going to do the Tatiana cookbook. I wanted to show people how I eat at home, the ingredients you can get at your local grocery store. And they don't take that long to make.
8: And so you actually, New York City, Nigeria. How would you say that growing up in these areas influenced your food?
9: Oh, immensely, immensely, especially New York City. You know, I spent my life here. And growing up in the Bronx on a one block radius, you could have 10 different restaurants from 10 different cultures. And that's what this book embodies. And my restaurants do, too. They take a little bit from everything.
8: A little Louisiana in there.
9: A little Louisiana, a little bit of the Caribbean, a little bit of Nigeria. But you'll see, there's a whole spread on here of what I call the Holy Grail of the Bronx. Mm-hmm. And it's like chicken wings, pork fried rice, rib tibs, and an egg roll. There's a whole section on cocktails, and the number one in there is a nutcracker. There's a bacon, egg, and cheese recipe in there. There's my take on a Crunchwrap Supreme. There's black people spaghetti, because that is
8: black people. Is that,
9: that
8: the drunken
9: is a
8: noodles a la vodka?
9: That's a totally different.
8: Oh, okay.
9: That's different.
8: Right,
9: that's different.
8: Right,
9: that's different.
8: Right.
9: But it's, I'm having a lot of fun. I'm showing my personality.
8: All right. So I think I'm good at making one thing, and I can make a pretty mean French toast. But you have a corn milk.
9: Oh, yeah.
8: French toast.
9: It's incredible.
8: That I'm going to try.
9: Yeah.
8: Tell us about how you decided which recipes absolutely had to be included in the book.
9: It was about removing recipes. We had so many recipes,
8: really?
9: Yeah, that we were testing out. I think it was having a solid mix, you know, like things that you can eat for breakfast, but those breakfast things can also be for dessert or for dinner. It was things that you can make for large parties. You know, I wanted to tell a story. You know, I love hosting people and having cookouts. So there's a whole cookout spread. There's dishes that are mashups of things that were like leftover takeout in my fridge.
8: You said mashup, which makes me think of like mashed potatoes and comfort food. How do you strike? Because when I think of comfort food, it's often not the healthiest.
9: Mm-hmm.
8: And sometimes what we're craving at midnight, and you're talking about this 24/7 lifestyle, it doesn't necessarily mean it's healthy.
9: Mm-hmm.
8: So how do you strike the balance between the two?
9: I mean, what healthy is relative. Like,
8: sure.
9: We don't need
8: okay.
9: to eat these things all the time, but things are good for your soul.
8: Yes.
9: And I would say that is very healthy.
8: I'm going to tell the doctor that.
9: I mean, but I can't eat rice and ground beef and broccoli every day. Jesus
8: right,
9: Christ.
8: Right,
9: I need
8: right.
9: to eat something that feeds my soul, that gives me some nostalgia. I think, you know, comfort food can be healthy for your soul. Now, if you need to be comforted every day, then that's something you need to talk to about with your therapist.
8: Yes. How would you encourage somebody who finds cooking either exhausting and or intimidating
9: mm-hmm.
8: to say, hey, this cookbook is not going to be daunting.
9: Yeah.
8: You're
9: going
8: to be able to make good food at home with relative ease.
9: I think look at cooking as an activity. Mm. If it's not something that you do all the time, look at it just as an activity, as you would see working out or mm-hmm. hiking or going to a museum or going to see a Broadway show.
8: That's a good analogy.
9: There's no panel of judges in your house besides your family. So have fun with it. Also use recipes as a guideline.
8: For asking for a friend.
9: Asking for a friend.
8: Even though I'm not a good cook. But what would you say? Is there like a particular ingredient that you have to have at home?
9: I have to always have house spice on hand. Okay. That's my mother's spice blend recipe. It's like a Creole spice. Think about it like homemade Lowry's.
8: Okay.
9: You know what
8: okay.
9: I mean?
8: I thank you so much for now sharing with this with all of us to create it in our own homes. Chef Pommé, we so appreciate you. You can all purchase all hours, crazy good food, whatever, whenever, wherever books are sold. And that is our show for this hour. I'm Lindsay Davis. Be sure to stay tuned to ABC News Live for more context and analysis of the day's top stories. Thank you so much for streaming with us. Have a great night and some good food.

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1: I met Joel. He was tall, handsome, magnetic. I knew I met the man I'm going to marry. My mom said, Jesus Christ, Caroline, it better not be a cop.
2: He was the family man, devoted father.
3: He was super cop.
1: And then one day, I got a text. I had no idea the lie that he was living.
4: He knew something wasn't right.
1: He had a severe sex addiction.
5: He was clocking in and then going to have sex with people.
4: In his cop car while on duty.
6: Who did you have sex with? Why can't you just be honest?
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8: I was shocked my dad could do something so stupid.
1: Banging on the door.
9: Man to man, stay away from my wife.
10: You're throwing your family away over this.
1: He looked at me and said, if I were in your shoes, I'd run.
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11: Betrayal. Dirty Secrets.
12: So you're aware of a tape?
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25: Reporting from the United Nations General Assembly, I'm Mary Bruce. 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
26: I'm Byron Pitts, and this is Burden of Proof, where we cover high-profile cases. Today, a grand jury decides not to bring any criminal charges in Nolan Wells' death. Plus, we're hearing from the attorney of holdout juror in the Lindsey Clancy trial after new motions were filed. I'm joined by two wonderful lawyers. To my right, criminal defense attorney Brian Buckmeyer. Hi, Brian.
27: Hey, Byron. Hi, Bernardo. It's a pleasure to be with you guys.
26: Always. And to my left, criminal defense attorney and former prosecutor Bernardo Villalona. Hello.
28: How's it going, Byron?
26: Never better. How you been?
28: I'm okay now that I see you.
26: Oh, bless you. Let's start with a Mississippi grand jury saying there's no evidence of a criminal conduct in the death of Nolan Wells. The 18-year-old disappeared on July 4th after a party on an island off the Gulf Coast. His body was found in the water 2 days later. The case has fueled months of speculation over how he went missing and why his friends allegedly left without him. Listen to what Wells's mother had to say at a press conference earlier.
29: Elmore and I have read through the report page by page more than once. What we have learned is that we still have no answers, and the report reinforced the fact that Nolan was not given a thorough, transparent, and honest investigation. There is no explanation as to...
30: ABC News, I'm Dave Packer. Following the meeting that U.S. officials had at the United Nations with the Iranian delegation in New York today, President Trump now says there's a lot of momentum for Iran to make a deal.
31: Well aware the war he started is upending the world economy.
32: I believe we'll make a deal right after the election because it doesn't make sense for them not to. They're waiting to see how I do in the midterm election.
31: He tried to convince leaders a deal is coming.
30: ABC's Mary Bruce calling his death accidental. A grand jury in Jackson County, Mississippi, saying it won't pursue criminal charges in the death of teenager Nolan Wells. Wells was last seen with friends July 4th on a boat near Horn Island in the Gulf. Military officials say an American F-16 fighter jet crashed today near a U.S. base in western Germany. They say the pilot did manage to safely eject and is receiving medical care. The cause now under investigation. This is ABC News.
2: Began to decompose. His remains began to decompose. And so tracing back some of that evidence, some of that information becomes a little bit more difficult when you have remains that have started to decompose. So both return that answer as the cause and manner of death, undetermined, drowning as a diagnosis of exclusion, Byron.
26: So, Alex, where could this case go next, you think?
2: Well, the state's attorney says that they've done a thorough investigation. The grand jury heard from 43 witnesses. They had both physical and digital evidence. And the state's attorney says in Mississippi, there is no statute of limitations on this. If there is other evidence that becomes available as we move forward here, then it shall and can be presented once again to a grand jury to determine if there is a different finding. Of course, the family of Nolan Wells and their attorney, Benjamin Crump, continue to push the state's attorney to fully release the investigative file, to make that public so that everyone can read everything that they have read. And the state's attorney, I should say, also called on the family and their private investigators, if they happen to find any information or evidence that could be useful in this case, to submit that to state prosecutors. The state's attorney says at this point they haven't received any information from those private investigators that would be different or present a different angle of this case to those investigators there, Byron. So right now, it seems that this is the end of this case for now, but the family says they will continue to push for answers. Those two contusions that were on the back of Nolan's head, those two contusions, the mother, or Nolan's mother, the attorneys, and everyone who's been following this case closely want to know how those two contusions got there. And right now, there are still just no answers to that.
26: Alex Perez. Alex, thank you so much. No, you'll keep us up to breast on that case. Let's bring back Brian and Bernardo. First, before we get into some of the details of this case, just your gut reaction. As you both know, there's been so much public attention to this case. I would imagine there'll be a public response to this. So just initially, your gut reaction to this decision.
28: I'm not surprised. I'm not surprised because having presented hundreds of cases to the grand jury, I didn't expect in this case that the grand jury would be able to reveal information to us. And the reason why is because the prosecution is the one that controls the grand jury and mm-hmm. controls what is presented before the grand jury. And I'm not sure whether in this grand jury any of the so-called friends will call to testify before this grand jury to give information as to exactly what happened that night. I mean, me personally, if I represented one of those friends, I probably wouldn't have them cooperate with the police either if they were looking for some form of criminality after one of my clients.
26: Hmm. And your gut reaction to it?
3: Not shocked. I think one of the issues with this story is that people don't trust the law enforcement here to give up all the information to show us how they came to conclusions. There are questions that have yet to be answered, some that should be answered and some that took some time. Providing us now with a grand jury that is secretive in nature, you're not telling us who testified, as Bernardo pointed out, what information was presented. A grand jury can go either way. You can indict or not indict based on what you do and do not present. But if you're not going to tell us what you do or do not present, what does it really matter if you were believing that something criminal happened or didn't happen? You're kind of left in the same places before the grand jury presentation.
26: And to follow up on that, so what, if anything, can the defense team do now?
3: Not much. I mean, typically, if there's a grand jury presentation and there's an indictment, discovery is turned over, who testified, what the minutes are. But when there's no true bill, no indictment, it's up to the prosecution as to whether or not they want to share that information. There's no obligation to do so. So unless there's new evidence, this is it.
26: You know, there are certainly two narratives in America, right? There's part of the population that says, yep, nothing to see here. This is how the criminal justice system works. We trust them. Let's move forward. Of course, there's another story narrative that says, as you pointed out, that perhaps law enforcement shouldn't be trusted in the sense that the prosecution may not break its back to bring forward a case. And it feels like that what happens, that reinforces that narrative.
1: Yes, no?
28: Absolutely. Absolutely. Because if you look at the speed in which law enforcement got involved and the speed in which at the very beginning, before Ben Crump getting involved, they were looking to say that this was an accidental drowning without an investigation taking place. Mm-hmm. So by law enforcement doing that, and the district attorney's office doing that, why should I trust you? Why should I trust anything that you put before the media if you were looking to close this case from its inception?
1: Right. Now, the family, as you know, has called for the Justice Department to get involved. Do you think they will continue that? That's more likely, less likely that the Justice Department will engage?
28: Under this president? Absolutely not. The DOJ is not going to get involved, especially if there's nothing that is clear cut in the sense that there was any criminality to begin with.
1: With that said, and with what happened today, Brian, is this case dead, over?
27: Depends on who you're asking. If you're asking me, Brian Buckmeyer, yeah, I don't think there's much here. If you're asking the Mississippi prosecution, absolutely dead and over. If you're asking Ben Crump, no. Because I think Ben and his team are going to continue to kind of beat the drum to be like, we want more transparency. We want more information. I think it might take them giving up the cell phone. It might take them and their investigators providing more information to get this ball rolling. As we've seen in other high-profile cases, the one that comes to mind is the death of Ahmaud Arbery and what his mother and that team did in terms of getting the criminal case moving with more information. But unless something's new, unless there's something provided to this prosecutor, I don't think it's going to move.
28: I think the most that Ben Crump and his team can get is probably a civil lawsuit. And with the civil lawsuit, try to compel the testimony of these friends to try to get answers as to what really happened that night. But even then, I don't think it's going to happen.
1: And to that point, if in fact a criminal's case goes away, wouldn't that damage a civil case?
28: Well, criminal case never started. Yeah. that's where we're at right now. There is no criminal case. So usually when you have a criminal case, yes, it makes a civil case much stronger, but the civil case is usually a supplement to you getting justice through the criminal way. Mm. I mean, I'm sure that this mom and this dad doesn't care in terms of getting money. What they want is answers as to what happened to their son. And if there's criminality, that person or persons are held responsible for their actions.
27: I'll say this, though. Civil cases we've seen have started criminal cases.
28: Yes.
27: Cassie, there's a civil case that started the case against Sean Combs. More recently, Cavicular or Brandon Peters, there's a civil case against him in Miami about allegations in Massachusetts. Now there's a criminal case there, so maybe a civil case unearthed something.
1: If I may ask you all just one quick question before we go to break. You're the defense attorney. You're now sitting down with the family after this. What do you say to them?
28: Well, Byron, what I've been saying from the very beginning on when this Nolan Wells case broke is, in reality, in order to move the ball or for anything to really happen in this case, you need one of those friends to come out and say what actually happened. One person willing to play ball and being able to break down that timeline of what happened that night. Without that, I don't think anything will happen unless you get some search warrants and get some cell phone text messages between the friends. I don't think it's going anywhere.
1: Bernarda and Brian, thank you both so much. A passionate subject. I'm sure we'll be talking about a lot more. An attorney for the holdout juror in the Lindsey Clancy trial is responding after her attorney asked the judge to question him in court.

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1: This is ABC News Live Prime. We're tracking several stories breaking this evening. In the flood zone, the painstaking search for the missing continues.
0: Wherever you stream, Lindsay Davis is right there for you.
1: From Paris, here at the Vatican. From Washington, D.C., here at Notre Dame Cathedral.
2: So impressive.
0: Newsmaking.
1: Your testimony was so critical to Epstein's arrest. Do you think that the Epstein files should be released to the public?
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1: Chaos breaks out. Your husband is whisked away. What did that moment feel like for you?
0: Surprising.
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0: ABC's 2020, winner of two Emmy Awards for Excellence. Thank you for making ABC's 2020 Friday night's number one news magazine.
27: Overnight, the attorney for the holdout juror in the Lindsey Clancy murder trial vowed to fight a recent motion by Clancy's lawyer. Defense attorney Kevin Reddington is urging the judge to probe whether the juror was honest with the court during his selection and deliberations. In a statement, the juror's attorney said, "Kevin Reddington's disgusting motion to investigate Michael is worthy of nothing but universal condemnation. This is certainly not the final word from us on this subject, but merely our first words." So how can both sides handle this? Let's find out in Lawyer Up. Let's bring back in Brian Imbernata. Brian will be giving the perspective of Clancy's defense. Imbernata will handle the perspective of the holdout juror's attorney. So, Bernata, first question to you. How unprecedented is it for jurors' conduct to be investigated in this way?
28: It is unprecedented, but it doesn't mean that it's never happened before. But what I will say that makes it startling for all of us is that usually this happens when there's a conviction. And the defense is seeking to challenge that conviction based on juror misconduct. But as we all know, there wasn't a conviction in this case. It ended and resulted in a mistrial. So no harm has been done, right? Because she wasn't found guilty. She wasn't found not guilty. So it is quite challenging. But I think from the prosecution's perspective, we're thinking about future trials, future jury trials. And what chilling message does this send that if you're going to be inquiring as to a juror's conduct and going deep dive into their life, into whether they've been arrested before, into whatever statements they had before, whether there's been an order of protection, who will want to serve as a jury? Sure.
27: And Brian, picking up on that point, the motion of Reddington asked the court to obtain a record of any text or calls that the holdout juror made during deliberations. What's the purpose of that?
2: So from our understanding, when we got these interviews from these other jurors, they said that while they were trying to engage with him, he would just look on his phone. He would play on his phone. First and foremost, I think it's wild to have a juror with a phone during deliberations. It makes sense during the middle of the trial, like in between, you're on lunch break, do what you gotta do. But if you're there to speak with 11 other people to have a conversation as to whether or not this person should go to prison for the rest of their life or something else, being on your phone is ridiculous to me.
28: Yeah, because in New York, you're not allowed to have your phone as a juror during deliberation. In fact, it is taken away from you while you're deliberating.
27: But isn't there a jury foreman in the room who could say, hey, let's not do that? And
2: no, it's the jurors. It's the jurors deliberating.
27: Isn't there a juror in the room who could say, hey, guy, that's not cool. Like, put that away.
2: But you and I are jurors. We're equal. Why am I going to listen to you over me?
28: Right.
27: Well, couldn't someone say, let's talk to the judge?
2: And that's what they did in this. They sent a note saying he's not participating. And so I think what defense attorney Reddington is picking up on is the note, the request to question the juror, the fact that the judge said no. And then now all of these interviews, and we're finding out more and more, I think the problem is it's become a he said, she said in the sense of were they paying attention, were they not paying attention. Now they're saying, judge, you figure it out. Let's inquire.
28: But that's exactly why the judge in this case did not want to do a further inquiry into the actions of the juror while they were deliberating, because he was like, I don't want to pick sides. I don't want to make a credibility finding. All I want to ask is each juror, are you able to follow my instructions? And the answer is either yes or no.
2: But it wasn't enough. I think this is the major problem. We have two competing forces that I think we all want to preserve. The constitutional right to be tried by a jury of your peers that are impartial and not biased. And the privacy of being a juror and not being investigated because you're not on trial. And so these two things are butting up against themselves. And on one side, if I'm taking the side of Clancy's attorney, I want everyone who's accused of a trial to have a fair and impartial jury. And if I have to dig to the bowels of a court system or climb to the highest mountain to make sure that every one of those people deliberating are fair and impartial so that I get a fair trial, you get a fair trial, you get a fair trial, then we've got to do it. But the question is, how far can I push?
27: So is this legitimate, you think? I mean, because I would imagine these kinds of things happen in cases in trials before, but maybe because there's not so much social media and media attention to it, we don't see it.
28: I think it's possibly something that does happen very often in trials but because those trials don't get the media attention that Lindsey Clancy's trial has gotten, where people want to know exactly what's going on. People want to be that 13th juror inside of that jury room. That's why these jurors, they know the pressures from outside and are compelled to come forward and to talk.
27: Yeah. So Attorney Reddington, he's leaning in, right? He's pursuing every option he can, what a good lawyer should do, I guess, right?
2: Yeah.
27: What about this juror's lawyer? What, if anything, can he or she do at this point?
28: Well, that lawyer is already pushing back. And I'll just make note, that's quite interesting that if you look at this lawyer's background, he's more of a civil attorney that focuses on defamation cases. So it's interesting that this juror got this type of attorney, because it kind of gives us a heads up that maybe he may be looking to pursue civil litigation if this continues from people talking about him.
27: What do you think?
2: I think that makes sense. I would have thought this was more of a criminal case, but as Bernardo talks about it, yeah, maybe it's going that way. Maybe they just couldn't find a good enough criminal attorney that specialized in this. This is a unique thing.
27: Is there any downside to Reddington going after this juror in this way?
2: Yes.
28: Yes.
2: It is the concept of how we're going to handle jurors going forward. Bernardo's point, this is a slippery slope of, you know what? It was 11-1 to find not guilty by reason of lack of intent. What if it's the other way around? What if it becomes a situation where it's 11 to convict and 1 to acquit, and we're going to now do an investigation on that one person to acquit? Defense attorneys don't want that. Do we want prosecutors having appeals where they're going after individuals who are jurors? No. So I think the argument that they're having, sorry to flip sides, is we don't want this to happen on either side of the fence. So let's stop it before it starts.
27: So what happens, you think?
4: How do you resolve this?
28: Well, I think when we find out next week, Tuesday, I think ultimately the prosecution is going to move forward and say, let's set this case on for a trial. I think whatever motions that Reddington has submitted to the court, the judge is going to deny it.
4: Do you think we're going to see a retrial in this case?
2: Oh, yeah.
28: I believe so. Absolutely. I would.
2: Yeah, I don't think they're going to offer something that she would plead guilty to. I think Reddington is kind of like living high on the horse, as he should, because he's had some good wins in this case. Mm-hmm. And I think he's going to swing for the fence, and I think the prosecution wants to swing back as well.
4: All right. Brian Bernardo, thank you both so much. Stick around. Next, the testimony in the trial of a former American Idol contestant accused of killing his wife. What his in-laws said on the stand.
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38: Seven is a magic number.
39: Oh. It is?
38: Yeah, it's a magic number. Janine, Jacob, Mr. J, Barbara, Melissa, Gregory,
39: plus Ava.
38: Let's go. That gives you seven.
39: Seven.
38: It's a magic number.
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38: Yeah. 7 days in a week.
39: Okay.
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39: 7 mice in a cafeteria.
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4: And now to On the Docket, where we take a long look at other high-profile cases. Testimony continued today in the murder trial of a former American Idol contestant. Caleb Flynn is accused of killing his wife and staging it to look like a home invasion. Members of his late wife's family took the stand, including her sister and her parents. They testified that they liked and trusted Flynn before her death. Several forensic experts also testified today, describing how they processed DNA evidence at the scene. Flynn is pleading not guilty. Let's bring back in Brian and Bernada. Brian, in cross-examination, Flynn's sister-in-law testified that she couldn't imagine him cheating. But when she told Flynn's daughter, she said, "I'm not surprised."
2: I mean, let's be honest with ourselves, right? There are people who are inside the home, and there are people who are outside the home. I would imagine the person inside the home has a better understanding in terms of the relationship between mom and dad than a sister-in-law. I think that would be fair and true of all families. I would imagine that my son has a more accurate representation of how I treat my wife than my sister, who's not in the home. So this makes sense to me.
4: Bernardo, several prosecuting witnesses have described how they try to find a murder weapon, but never did. What do you think that goes? Who does that help?
28: So usually when it comes to a murder weapon, it's not required by the prosecutor to actually produce that in order to get a conviction. However, I think it hurts the prosecution in this case. Hmm. And why does it hurt the prosecution? Because the defense is claiming that it was someone else that committed this homicide, right? So if we're looking at the timeline after this shooting, he calls 911, law enforcement responds to the location. There's no evidence that Caleb Flynn left the location. So if you didn't leave the location and toss out the firearm, then what other argument does it leave the defense? That it was someone else that did it and that person left with the firearm.
2: Oh, we argue that all day. I mean, I even put it up on a higher pedestal and be like, let's be honest with you. Uh-huh. Maybe he can sing, maybe he can pray, but he's not good enough to hide a firearm from these canine units, from these investigators who searched. So if he's not competent enough to hide the gun, the only other reasonable explanation that could give you a doubt and you kind of hug the burden there is someone else did the crime and took the gun with them.
0: All right. We've spent the first days of this trial going over forensic evidence and how it's collected. Why spend so much time on that, you think?
2: The prosecution has to prove that their investigation, which yielded a result that Caleb Flynn is the murderer in this case, is the true investigation, is the true answer. And that any other alternative theory that the defense is going to raise that someone else committed the crime is wrong. Why? Because the evidence and the forensics and the proof that they have points to only one direction, and that anything else that gives you a doubt that Caleb Flynn did not commit this crime is not reasonable. Yeah. That's the focus.
0: We've had this conversation now for a bit about this case. It seems in this case that the prosecution wants to argue the facts and the evidence, and the defense wants to argue the law.
28: Oh, of course, because the prosecution has the facts and the evidence in their favor. So, you know, as the saying goes, if you have the facts in your favor, then you argue the facts. If you have the law in your favor, you argue the law. If you don't have neither, then you pound the table as hard as you can and hope it breaks and reasonable doubt, you know, they rule in your favor. So you're arguing to 12 people. So it's, I tell my Columbia Law School students on Monday, I was like, it's a tale of two narratives. Who can sell the best story?
0: We'll end on that. Bernardo Villalona and Brian Buckmeyer, thank you both. And thank you for joining us. I'm Byron Pitts. 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Thank you both.
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26: I met Joel. 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
44: I'm Rachel Scott, traveling with President Trump in Geneva. 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
46: Tonight on ABC News Live Prime, President Trump on the world stage. Today, the president tells the United Nations General Assembly he has a big decision to make, annihilate Iran or make a peace deal. Trump then met with President Zelensky about the war in Ukraine before returning to the White House to prepare for Chinese President Xi's state visit.
47: I'm Mary Bruce. President Trump today making the case for the war with Iran and trying to convince global leaders that it will end soon.
46: Plus, we talked to the head of the International Atomic Energy Agency about the dangers posed by Iran's nuclear program. An American fighter jet crashes near a U.S. base in Europe, the pilot ejecting just in time.
0: I'm Martha Raddatz with details of what is now the sixth fighter jet crash this year.
46: The grand jury decision in the case of Mississippi teenager Nolan Wells, found dead this summer after a 4th of July party. His family is speaking out. Now a grand jury of 23 people have said that the same after review.
1: From ABC News, I'm Dave Packer. At the UN General Assembly today, President Trump standing before world leaders, delivering a blunt warning to Iran, warning he'll either make a deal or, quote, annihilate Iran, calling Iran a threat across many presidencies.
2: This was the reality we had to confront, a reality that far too many preferred to ignore. They all ignored it. Many presidents and many others just wanted to ignore it. They were unwilling to do anything about it, but they knew the problem.
1: But was Trump's warning Iran a mistake? We asked French President Emmanuel Macron, who was here in New York this week.
3: Having a regime change by bombing a country is not something I think feasible. And for me, it's not a good option because it doesn't work. And we did this mistake several times since the past decade.
1: Later, President Trump speaking one-on-one to Ukraine's President Zelensky. Trump saying he's hopeful for a deal to end the war in Ukraine. Also signed at the UN a deal with Greenland. President Trump granting the U.S. ability to expand its military footprint in Greenland.
2: We will immediately begin the process of developing a large military presence in the appropriate locations. We'll be building two very major military bases.
1: A grand jury in Jackson County, Mississippi, out with a report saying it won't pursue criminal charges in the death of teenager Nolan Wells. He was last seen with friends on the 4th of July at a boat near Horn Island in the Gulf. The report says the evidence as of now appears to show that Wells' death was accidental, although his family is pushing back on those claims and demanding a more thorough investigation. ABC's Aaron Katursky.
4: The grand jury report leaves that possibility open, that if there comes a time when evidence exists or when they can come up with some evidence that that this was in fact a homicide, well, there is no statute of limitations on homicide in Mississippi, and they'd be happy to hear it.
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1: For the first time in over a decade, a new school sits on top the U.S. News & World Report ranking for colleges. ABC's Jim Ryan.
10: Despite an average undergraduate tuition topping $90,000 a year, MIT has taken the top college title from Princeton University, which had led the list since 2012. Based on 17 metrics, Princeton is now number 2 in the U.S. News & World Report rankings, followed by Harvard. UC Berkeley and UCLA tied for the title of Best Public University.
1: A South Carolina coroner ruled that actress Hayden Panettiere died of an accidental drug overdose last month, saying toxicology results found a mix of drugs in her system, including fentanyl. ABC's Alex Stone has more.
13: This toxicology report that came out today from the coroner saying it was fentanyl along with anti-anxiety medication, along with a couple of other medications, one being for bipolar disorder and a muscle relaxant. But the big thing on this was fentanyl, and that it was ruled an accident. But because it was ruled an accident does not mean that the DEA is not going to investigate, like they did with rapper Mac Miller, like they did with friend star Matthew Perry, to figure out where those drugs came from.
1: A family source also claims Panettiere had been released from a drug rehab center in Malibu, California, not long before her death. Looks-maxing influencer Clavicular has been charged with rape stemming from an incident in Massachusetts in 2025. If convicted, The influencer, real name Braden Peters, faces up to 20 years in prison. Dave Packer, ABC News.
7: You can even say that there is an ongoing war. Statements, sharp statements, sometimes are pronounced. For me, we are focused on our job, which is to help a negotiation take place, a credible one, robust, underpinned by verification, and nothing else.
8: As you know, the actions of the United States and Israel to go in and start this war with Iran has caused a lot of difficulties for Americans and countries abroad. Given what you know, and given that President Trump has said that his unique purpose was to make sure that Iran did not have a nuclear weapon, do you feel that the war was necessary?
7: Listen, it's not about Iran. Every country that has signed the Treaty on the Non-Proliferation of Nuclear Weapons, and there are almost 190-something, should not have a nuclear weapon. And that includes Iran. And that is done through a system of inspections which is carried out by the IAEA.
8: But was the war necessary?
7: That is something. Decisions on war and peace are national decisions. The role of international organizations is to solve problems, is to make sure that the conditions are there so the, you know, peace and security prevail.
8: Back in May, you said that the world was one mistake away from catastrophe with regard to the nuclear plant in Zaporizhzhia in Ukraine. What is your risk assessment today?
7: The situation continues to be extremely, extremely fragile. We have negotiated 7 ceasefires between Ukraine and Russia, the IAEA, in order to make sure that essential repairs are done so that the plant continues to have external power supply to cool the reactors. So it is unconscionable that you will have such a big nuclear power plant in this situation. So the situation hasn't improved. One could even say that it has deteriorated even further. Important that the IAEA is there, that we are trying to contain rather than to solve, to contain the situation, to avoid a nuclear accident that would be added to the already bad situation due to the war, the ongoing war.
8: You have declared your candidacy to be the next United Nations Secretary General. What would you say makes you most qualified?
7: Well, what we have discussed just now. I am a person who is, at this moment, as we speak, engaged in very sensitive processes, negotiations with the world superpowers, with regional countries in complex situations, and this, among other things. But this is one of the things the UN need most, to return to be a credible interlocutor and actor in the solution of the most difficult problems affecting international peace and security. I'm doing it now from the IAEA. I can do it here in New York as well.
8: Thank you.
7: Thank you
8: so
7: very
8: much for your time. Really
7: Thank you.
8: Appreciate it.
7: Thank you.
8: Also today, President Trump appointed Secretary of State Marco Rubio National Security Advisor. According to a White House official, Rubio is the first person to hold both roles at the same time since Henry Kissinger under President Nixon. A U.S. fighter jet crashed in an American airbase in western Germany tonight. The F-16 went down while returning from a training flight. Military officials say the pilot ejected safely and is now receiving medical care. Martha Raddatz has all the details. Hi, Martha.
0: Hi, Lindsay. You know, this was yet another F-16

0: Landing lights of the runway. This comes just a week after the crash in Michigan of another F-16. And in June, the crash of an F-18 into a mountain in Washington. Both of those pilots were able to eject safely as well. So outside of the aircraft lost during the war this year, there have been at least 6 fighter jet crashes due to accidents. Lindsay?
1: Well, all right. Martha Raddatz for us. Thank you. Police in Austin, Texas have released body cam video showing the moments after an ICE-related shooting of a DoorDash driver. In the video, you see police arrived to the scene with the victim, 28-year-old Wilbur Perez, still in the car, wounded and bleeding. Perez's attorney says that he's been released from the hospital and is being held at a detention facility. A federal judge has issued an emergency order preventing his deportation. A Mississippi grand jury has decided there will not be any criminal charges in the death of Nolan Wells. The 18-year-old disappeared on July 4th after a party on an island off the Gulf Coast. The case fueled months of speculation over why his friends allegedly left without him. Our Aaron Katursky has the details. Aaron?
2: It has been almost 3 months since the body of Nolan Wells was found off the Mississippi Gulf Coast, and now his family is refusing to accept a conclusion from a Mississippi grand jury that there is insufficient evidence to warrant criminal charges in the case. His mother says she is refusing to accept the conclusion that Wells' death was most likely the result of an accidental drowning.
3: Please remember that both medical examiners, as well as his death certificate, states that the cause and manner of his death is undetermined. So my question is, how can a jury come to the conclusion of drowning despite knowing that there was trauma to his body and despite hearing many inconsistencies? Elmore and I do not believe that Nolan simply and accidentally drowned.
2: The bruising Nolan Wells' mother refers to was acknowledged by the grand jury, but their report said they couldn't determine what caused the bruising. There's no evidence that any one individual did something to cause that bruise. Nolan Wells did not get into a fight. There's no evidence to charge anyone here in connection with Wells' death. The family, we know, is going to keep pushing, believing, Lindsay, that there is something more investigators should see. The grand jury did leave open a caveat. If evidence develops that Nolan Wells' death was the result of something more sinister, bring it back to the grand jury, let them investigate. But for now, no criminal charges are coming. Lindsay?
1: Joining us now are the parents of Nolan Wells, Elmore and Christine Wansley, and their attorney, Ben Crump. We thank you all so much for joining us tonight. I want to express once again our heartfelt condolences to you, Mr. and Mrs. Wansley, on the loss of your son.
4: Thank you.
1: Christine, we heard you say today that 2 medical examiners could not determine a cause for Nolan's death, but that local authorities have been saying for some time now that they believe he drowned. Now a grand jury of 23 people have said that the same after reviewing all of the evidence. Do you think that there is any chance that Nolan simply drowned?
4: You know, I don't know what happened, right? We don't know what happened to our son. But with the evidence that was provided, you know, it's unlikely that they could come up with the fact that they felt it was consistent despite him having, you know, blunt force trauma, which unsure of how that occurred on his body. It's hard to believe.
1: What did you all think was the most damning evidence?
4: I would say the blunt force trauma, you know, again, very early on in the investigation, I mean, just hours after his body had been recovered, you know, the narrative started. The narrative was planted of, you know, likely an accidental drowning, no signs of foul play. And that kind of set the scene because, again, I'd like to remind everyone, at no point did we ever accuse anyone. We never stated, hey, this is what we think happened. We've kept those thoughts and feelings very close to ourselves because we never wanted to accuse anyone if nothing like that happened. But with this new evidence, again, it's very concerning.
1: The grand jury wrote that they found no credible

0: credible evidence to support the public allegations that anyone riding with Nolan to or from the island that day engaged in any criminal conduct related to his death. Nearly 3 months later, do you have any evidence to suggest otherwise?
1: We know the black was trauma to the back of his head didn't just happen, and it flies in the face of common sense, Lindsay. When you think about Nolan was 18 years old and tip-top shape, he was a scholarship college football player. And you mean to tell me that they're saying he accidentally drowned in broad daylight with all these people out here and nobody saw nothing, nobody knows nothing? It just doesn't add up, especially when you seem to overlook not what just the independent medical examiner said, but the state of Mississippi medical examiner said. There was blunt force trauma to the back of his head. There was evidence of injury.
0: Are you all still in touch with Nolan's friends who were with him initially? Have they told you anything?
1: They have attorneys, and so right now, unless their attorneys are reaching out, they haven't had contact.
0: Understood. Christine, you mentioned at the presser today that you thought the bruising on Nolan's body was of significance, and you've called it blunt force trauma. Is it possible that he could have fallen and gotten bruised?
1: No.
2: I don't think so. Even with the statement that we read in the report, right? Someone saw him fall awkwardly, but into the water. At no point did they say, we saw him hit X, Y, and Z.
0: Mr. Wansley, how are you feeling today?
3: Let me add to that. Okay. My son, and I can attest this, my son was a football player. Every play you get hit, you're going to have bruising. At this particular time, my son was not hitting, so he should not have any bruising.
0: And Mr. Wansley, how are you feeling today in reaction to this decision?
3: For the rest of my life, it's going to be a challenge because my son is no longer here.
0: In July, you all expressed concern that on the island, Nolan did not have his phone. Has anything more come of that?
1: We're going to have a press conference on Thursday with our experts to talk about the phone extraction and the information gleaned from that extraction. And we think it's going to be very, very enlightening for the public.
0: Understood. We will wait to hear that latest update there. To you, Mr. and Mrs. Wansley, once again, we so appreciate your time. Mr. Crump, thank you all so much for joining us.
2: Thank you.
1: Thank you, Lindsay.
0: Now to dramatic near disaster at sea, all caught on video. A massive cargo ship collided with a fishing boat in the waters off Singapore. Crew members shouted as the cargo ship approached but could not avoid collision. The impact knocked the fishing boat to its side. There were no injuries. The fishing boat was towed back to port. Next tonight, the flood emergency in the Southwest as we track a nor'easter moving closer to the U.S. coast. New Mexico is bracing for potential life-threatening flash flooding with more than 2 inches of rain per hour possible. That nor'easter could possibly hit the East Coast this weekend. Let's get right to Chief Meteorologist Ginger Z. Ginger.
4: Lindsay, as anticipated, we are already seeing flash flood emergencies developing in New Mexico. So flash flood warnings have been popping up along this line of training thunderstorms going south to north. Almost the whole state of New Mexico is in flood watch. El Paso, Texas, West Texas, they're also in that flood watch for the next 2 days. And that's the problem, is it is not just tonight, but all the way through tomorrow that we end up with that significant risk of flash flooding. When you get 2 inch per hour rainfall rates in a desert situation, they desperately need the rain, but they don't need it this fast. So Yates, Ramon, Ruidoso, all in it again tomorrow. Let's go to the East Coast now and talk about that coastal low that will develop tomorrow. Once it pops off the coast, it's going to push a bunch of water back toward New Bern, North Carolina, Virginia Beach, Atlantic City, or Seaside Heights, New Jersey. And that's why you see those coastal flood alerts. Those have been hoisted, and those will probably extend further north as we go through time. What's going to happen happen there is major erosion concerns, huge waves, talking easily 6 to 10 feet at the coast, and then we'll watch that low and the proximity to the coast. So the models are still divided a bit on how close it gets. The further west it sits, it will be a big problem. From New York City to Boston, that would be extremely blustery, easily gusts over 45, 50 miles per hour. You have a lot of rain that comes with that, and all of the coastal alerts will pop up with the big push of water toward it. Now, if it goes further east, either way, if I'm in Rhode Island or the Cape, I am preparing for a nor'easter this weekend. And here's the big problem. No matter what solution, both models keep this thing around far too long for my liking. It kind of bobbles around and sits until Sunday into Monday. We won't be rid of it until the next midweek. Lindsay.
0: Right. Thank you. A new coroner's report today revealed that actress Hayden Panettiere died from an accidental overdose involving fentanyl and a mix of other drugs. The report comes just over a month after Panettiere was found dead at a South Carolina residence. ABC's Trevor Ault has the latest.
5: Tonight, investigators say the sudden death of star actress Hayden Panettiere was caused by an accidental overdose. The coroner revealing the 36-year-old died from the toxic effects of a mix of substances, fentanyl, an anti-anxiety drug, a muscle relaxant, and a drug used to treat bipolar disorder. According to a family source, the coroner's report says the former Nashville star had been released from a drug rehab center in Malibu weeks before she went into cardiac arrest last month at this Greenville, South Carolina apartment complex.
6: I have a cardiac arrest. CPR is in progress.
5: And in the apartment where she died, police found blue pressed pills and a straw on a table that would later test positive for fentanyl. They also found a white powdery substance in a sunglasses case that was in her suitcase. Police say Panettiere's longtime boyfriend, Brian Hickerson, was there and showed an officer a bag of medication that the actress had been taking.
7: And Lindsay, sources tell ABC News this is a bi-coastal investigation and the DEA is now trying to figure out the source of that fentanyl. Lindsay.
0: Trevor, thank you. Coming up, the massive DoorDash settlement to resolve claims that it underpaid delivery workers, just how much they'll be serving up. Plus, David Muir's exclusive one-on-one interview with French President Emmanuel Macron. Does he believe the war in Iran was a mistake? And what he says about oil and gas prices surging around the world. And the historic route of the world's most famous marathon is changing. You're watching Prime on ABC News Live.

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2: Welcome back to Prime. France is America's oldest ally, but the relationship between President Trump and France's President Emmanuel Macron has been complex, as the French president has been critical of the U.S. war with Iran. ABC World News Tonight anchor David Muir in an exclusive, wide-ranging one-on-one with Macron. They discuss the disruption of the global oil supply and America's standing in the world.
11: Let me ask about the war in Iran and the energy crisis. We're seeing it, of course, here in the U.S., gas prices spiking, diesel now at an all-time high. I know your government is facing pressure back home because of energy prices. President Trump has said that these higher gas prices are a small price to pay for the war in Iran. Do you agree with that?
12: I think making sure that Iran will not get the nuclear weapon is very important for all of us. So for me, this is the main objective. Having a regime change by bombing a country is not something I think feasible. And for me, it's not a good option because it doesn't work. And we did this mistake several times since the past decades. Now the question is beyond what's happened in Iran. We have the question of reopening Hormuz. And this is a different question because the Iranian regime discovered they had this card in their hand a few months ago.
11: This card in their hand, the power over the Strait of Hormuz.
12: So this is why, for me, the main objective of our discussion with your president and other colleagues is to find the right deal in order to reopen Hormuz Strait and decrease the pressure on diesel, on jet fuels, on crude oil, but as well on gas, as you mentioned.
11: You say you want to help with the Strait of Hormuz now, but you know after the war began, President Trump says he reached out. Italy turned him down. Germany turned him down. France turned him down. He said the U.S. is spending hundreds of billions of dollars, and they're not there for us.
12: This is true. And this is true that we were not there, not because we were not there for the U.S. We do respect the U.S., and we are, I think, good ally. But when you want to engage people, you strategize with them and you ask them before launching a war. And we decided not to join this war because we considered, and I still consider, it was not the right option.
11: President Trump said just moments ago on Iran in front of world leaders at the UN, he has a huge decision to make, essentially. He said, do we come up with a deal or do we annihilate the Islamic Republic?
12: I think, once again, for me, we should do whatever we can in order to reopen Hormuz Strait.
11: To help in the Strait?
12: Yeah.
11: Are you offering the French military to help with the Strait of Hormuz?
12: When you say to help, it depends in which framework. We are ready to be part of an international operation with a clear framework and a pure defensive framework. I don't want to engage in a confrontation with any country, but we are ready to be more engaged in order to protect some capacities in order to make this transit possible. Yes.
11: Do you think what's happened in the Strait of Hormuz was a blind spot for the U.S., for President Trump?
12: I will not use any of these qualifications, and I will not here blame anybody. We are where we are. I think the U.S., your country is the one able to fix this issue, and we need you. I think after the war, starting end of February, Hormuz Strait was probably underestimated. And today we have to fix this issue.
11: I want to ask you about Vladimir Putin. You say the threats have intensified from Russia on Europe and France. Vladimir Putin has said, though, he has no intention of doing anything. Russia has no aggressive intentions toward European countries. Do you buy that?
12: No. I don't buy when President Putin said years ago he wanted peace and make peace. This is not true. And I don't buy when he say he's not aggressive vis-a-vis Europeans. This is not true.
11: Do you think President Trump has a clear-eyed view of Vladimir Putin?
12: I think so. We had a very good discussion yesterday.
11: What did he say?
12: I will let him say what he wants. But my conviction is that your president has a fair assessment now of the situation, Russia is not delivering what they wanted, that Ukraine is resisting with a lot of bravery and innovation, and that we have to help them.
11: Let me ask you about this map put out by President Trump in recent days. It's a familiar theme. He's talked about making Canada the 51st state. This map had the U.S. flag draped over all of North America, including French territory right off of Canada. When asked about the map, you said people have strange ideas. They say strange things. Did you tell President Trump you thought it was strange?
12: Yeah, several times. I think it's honestly, look at the situation today. We have a war in Ukraine, which is existential for the European and the security. We have war in the Middle East. We have AI and all this technological race to fix, but to coordinate and make sure that there is not a race to the worst between China and US. We have sufficient topics to be fixed. Let's not create new conflicts and new tensions.
11: Let me ask you about artificial intelligence. These AI models that have been given an assignment.
13: ABC News, I'm Dave Packer. At the UN General Assembly today, President Trump standing before world leaders, delivering a blunt warning to Iran, warning he'll either make a deal or annihilate Iran. But was Trump's war on Iran a mistake? We asked French President Emmanuel Macron, who's here in New York this week.
12: Having a regime change by bombing a country is not something I think feasible. And for me, it's not a good option because it doesn't work. And we did this mistake several times since the past decades.
13: Later, President Trump speaking one-on-one with Ukraine's President Zelensky. Trump saying he's hopeful for a deal to end the war in Ukraine. Also signed at the UN a deal with the U.S. between U.S. and Greenland, granting the U.S. ability to expand its military footprint there. A state of emergency now in effect in California as the state prepares for what's expected to be the strongest El Nino on record. Recent storms have already damaged many coastal homes. This is ABC News.
12: Between U.S., China, Europe, and the rest of the world to deal with AI excesses and with AI risks for our economies and national securities.
11: You're nearing the end of your presidency, and I want to ask you, because the world has sort of studied this relationship between you and President Trump from the very beginning, the handshake that seemed like it would never end. You're now interacting with President Trump in his second term. I'm curious how he's different the second time around.
12: We have a very good personal relation. And he's very energetic. Sometimes we disagree, but we've always been extremely frank to each other. I'm always respectful. When I disagree, I first express this disagreement with him. I try to explain. Sometimes I convince him, sometimes I don't.
11: What have you convinced him on?
12: I think on Ukraine, we worked very hard, forces, but I hope we change his mind and the fact that he got the conviction that Russia was overrated. I think so.
11: Let me ask you. President Trump wants to build an arch in Washington. He says it's going to be like the one in Paris, but it will blow it away.
12: This is his style. So,
11: have you seen the pictures?
12: I saw the pictures and we exchanged several times about the Arc de Triomphe in Paris, etc. So,
11: is it going to blow it away?
12: No, I mean, Paris would remain Paris and the Arc de Triomphe remain the Arc de Triomphe. With the history, with the style, and with the fact that perhaps I have the feeling that these monuments are bigger than ourselves.
2: Our thanks to David and President Macron for that. Coming up, DoorDash is forced to deliver more than $100 million to settle claims it allegedly underpaid New York City delivery workers the tips that they were due. And in our prime focus tonight, we get a rare look inside the Chinese government's crackdown on the chemical compounds used to make fentanyl, the deadly drug that is 50 times more potent than heroin, killing nearly 200 Americans every day.
14: Every day.
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24: The reason why you're here is to learn the craft of magic.
25: I'm so insecure, I think.
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25: I'm over this teenage dream.
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27: You ready to get in some real trouble?
25: God, it's brutal out here.
28: Seven is a magic number.
29: Oh. It is?
28: Yeah, it's a magic number. Janine, Jacob, Mr. J, Barbara, Melissa, Gregory,
29: plus Ava.
28: Let's go. That gives you seven. It's a magic number. That's science.
29: Yeah.
28: 7 days in a week.
29: Okay.
30: But we only teach five.
28: 7 mice in a cafeteria.
29: What?
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28: 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Seven is a magic number.
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60: 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More than any other news organization. And winner of a prestigious Peabody Award. Most honored. 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Thank you for making ABC News America's number one news.
2: Welcome back to Prime. Here's a look at the stories making headlines right now. Standing before the UN General Assembly today, President Trump warned world leaders that he has a, quote, big decision to make, whether to reach a deal to end the war with Iran or, quote, annihilate the country. Yet the president also said that his team had a very good 3-hour-long meeting with the Iranian delegation, but still repeated his claim that the conflict will not end until after the midterm elections. One of the largest franchisees of Wendy's restaurants in the U.S. has filed for bankruptcy. Meritage Hospitality Group runs 314 restaurants in 15 states and says that the fast food chain has struggled with high beef prices and sinking sales. The group says that it plans to keep its restaurants open for now and keep paying its 9,000 employees during the bankruptcy process. DoorDash is serving up a massive settlement with New York City. The company agreed to pay more than $130 million to resolve claims that it underpaid delivery workers. City regulators said changes to the DoorDash and Uber Eats tipping systems cost workers more than $550 million. DoorDash admitted fault, saying, quote, simply put, we screwed up. Mayor Zoran Mamdani called the settlement historic. New York Giants quarterback Jackson Dart could miss the rest of the NFL season after tests showed his knee injury to be more serious than initially thought. Dart was injured on the seventh snap of Monday's 28-6 loss to the Los Angeles Rams. Sources also tell the NFL Network that Dart could end up needing surgery. Giants coach John Harbaugh says evaluations are still ongoing, with Jameis Winston expected to step in during the interim. Coming up, U.S. News and World Report is out with their latest college rankings. We'll tell you which school knocked Princeton from the number one spot that it held for 15 years. And as President Trump and Chinese President Xi Jinping plan to sit down for the talks in coming days, our Brit Clinton investigates whether Chinese efforts to stem the production and distribution of fentanyl have been successful. Stay with us.
0: Florida State law professor Dan Markell.
1: Shot in the head twice.
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8: My brother said the hitman was my divorce present.
9: That's insane. This whole thing will make you go crazy.
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7: Fentanyl is one of the deadliest drugs in the world. It is 50 times more potent than heroin. The confirmed deadly fentanyl overdose of actress Hayden Panettiere is a high-profile example of the dangerous drug, which kills at least 100 people in the U.S. a day. Under U.S. pressure, China is now targeting the base chemicals used to make the synthetic pills, as China's President Xi Jinping is set to meet with President Trump on Thursday. ABC's Britt Clenett was given rare access to see China's fentanyl chemical crackdown, and in an exclusive interview, talks to the Chinese official in charge of eliminating the deadly threat from America's streets.
8: Boxes upon boxes of pills, powders, vials, and hazard-labeled Ziploc bags. Chinese officials tell us this never-before-seen video shows a massive raid at a facility in the city of Wuhan earlier this year, where police found industrial kettles, chemical processing equipment, and a potent mix of substances for making fentanyl. Acting on U.S. intelligence, the chemicals were to be bound for export to a third country, where they would be pressed into pills and likely then smuggled into the United States. In the footage provided to ABC News by China's narcotics authorities, we're told that here, a handcuffed suspect is being ordered to identify seized chemicals. Then again here, officers press a suspected worker about what she knew about selling the illicit chemicals to buyers abroad. Chinese authorities tell ABC News that she has now been charged with attempted drug trafficking for selling banned chemicals overseas. It's the kind of action China claims it is taking to cut off the supply chain behind fentanyl, the synthetic opioid 50 times stronger than heroin, killing tens of thousands of Americans each year. According to the CDC, about 38,000 people died in the United States last year in overdoses involving fentanyl. While the numbers are falling, down around 10,000 deaths from the year before, fentanyl still remains the leading driver of overdose deaths in the country, often appearing in pills or powders without people even knowing they're taking it, turning a single use into a fatal encounter. The stakes couldn't be higher, with Chinese leader Xi Jinping meeting with President Trump in D.C. this week. Issues like trade and AI will be at the forefront as major sticking points. Fentanyl has been one issue that the two sides can now hold up as evidence of cooperation, despite the fact that Trump began his second term by slapping 20% tariffs on all Chinese goods over what the White House called at the time a failure to act in stopping fentanyl coming into the country. After Beijing pledged stronger controls, the tariffs were eventually reduced late last year. In fact, China already banned all fentanyl-related substances in 2019 during Trump's first term. So their cooperation is now focused on the precursor chemicals, essentially the building blocks used to make fentanyl.
9: Do you believe there is enough cooperation going on to combat this crisis?
10: Yeah, we had done a lot and we need to do more. We have to and we need to do more. Because you're
9: admitting that more should be done.
10: Yeah. Yeah, more should be done. I mean, both China and the U.S.
8: In an exclusive sit-down with Shan Yehua, Deputy Secretary General of China's National Narcotics Control Commission, we ask what the promise between China and the U.S. over fentanyl looks like now.
9: Our colleagues at ABC News have sources within drug enforcement agencies in America who tell them they are consistently providing intelligence information to Beijing, but sometimes they provide that information but don't get any feedback about I can see by your reaction you don't think that's true.
10: No.
9: No, it's not true.
10: 我不太清楚您的这个信息来源的渠道哈，我可以介绍一下，详细的介绍一下中美进度合作的执法合作方面的一些情况哈。
9: But we hear from some of our ABC colleagues, their contacts and sources within the DEA say that more can still be done from the Chinese side, responding to intelligence. You don't agree with that?
10: Or? You can say that, but I can also say that we also think the US side should do more. Right.
9: What can they do more of? What can they do more of?
10: To increase the efficiency in drug intelligence or information intelligence, intelligence and information verification. If we have the same goal to fight against the transnational drug crimes, mutual trust and mutual understanding is the most important issue.
11: The Chinese government, eager to show their efforts, also gave our team access to the National Narcotics Lab. Shan also shows me a diagram of chemical precursors of fentanyl, saying it's a game of catch-up.
9: And so you're saying you're trying to kind of outrun
10: them,
9: right?
10: That's why I mentioned, if we don't focus on the demand side, the consumer market is there. The criminals, they will try their best to design new non-scheduled chemicals.
9: But there is still a flow, whether it's this group, or this group. Our colleagues in Mexico who have good sources with cartels, who say that they can still press pills.
10: Mm-hmm. Mm-hmm.
9: And then deliver it to the United States.
11: During our interview, I showed Shan online advertisements purporting to be from Chinese vendors offering a precursor chemical for shipment to Mexico, the US and Canada. The kind of companies that the United States wants faster action against.
9: Precursor CAS number C9099073. If a reporter can find this within 30 seconds, you know, why isn't China's digital monitoring system flagging them and then reporting them?
10: 你刚才说的那个编号是多少？温志荣，你查一下，他刚才说的那个编号是个什么物质？是多少？
9: 你要看一下，
10: 就是那个编号是什么物质？
9: CAS number.
11: Shan asked her staff to check the chemical number and website, saying her team will look into it.
10: The server of this website is not in China.
12: Hey, was it fentanyl?
11: Even as the number of fatal overdoses have fallen for a third straight year, the human cost of fentanyl in America remains enormous. On average, each day, more than 100 people in the United States die from an overdose involving fentanyl.
9: Hundreds of thousands of Americans have been killed mm-hmm. by fentanyl.
10: Mm-hmm.
9: There will be some American families watching this who have been impacted by it, families devastated by this crisis. Do you have a message to them?
10: I totally understand the tragedy. I believe it is a tragedy that government or international society should face and should help. We really hope the American people can have a safe life, will be healthy, with a drug-free community.
11: When the two leaders of the world's most powerful countries meet at the White House next week, fentanyl may be one bright spot where they can point to progress. But even on this issue, trust gaps clearly remain. And for American families, the priority will be whether this cooperation can prevent the next fatal pill from reaching their streets.
7: Certainly an urgent issue. Our thanks to Brick Lennon for that eye-opening report. Coming up, Princeton loses its top ranking in one of the most watched lists of best colleges and universities. We'll tell you who's number one now. And as world leaders gather at the United Nations, we look at the growing humanitarian concerns in Yemen and other parts of the world.
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15: I'm RJ Decker. I'm a private investigator from South Florida.
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15: 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The hotter it gets,
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7: The top university in the U.S. has changed. For the first time in 15 years, an iconic game is returning to McDonald's, and Taylor Swift is proving the life of a showgirl never stops. These stories and more in tonight's rundown. Taylor Swift fans are filling that blank space in their hearts.
34: Nice to meet you, where you've been. I could show you incredible things.
7: With new music. Fans were surprised when the pop star announced her new single, Patient Zero, on Instagram today. The song will be released on September 25th and is available for pre-order now. McDonald's is bringing back its Monopoly game with a nostalgic surprise. The annual sweepstakes kick off on October 6th, and after customers complained, they're bringing back the physical peel-off stickers. In order to play the game, customers need to register for the Monopoly game before they order. The biggest prize includes a $1 million cash prize. There's also a 2027 Jeep Cherokee and free McDonald's for a year. U.S. News released their list of the top American universities, and after 15 years, Princeton is no longer number one in the U.S. The Massachusetts Institute of Technology, known as MIT, took first place, beating the longtime champs. Princeton dropped to the second spot, and Harvard University came in third. The New York City Marathon is changing its route for the first time in 15 years. The 2026 route will include small adjustments to minimize the race's impact on the Bronx, as according to New York Roadrunners. The change reduces the number of turns runners need to make their way through the 26.2-mile race. This year's race is set for November 1st and will mark the 50th anniversary of the five-borough course. The unbearable wait is over. Voting has finally opened for Alaska's infamous Fat Bear Week contest. The annual contest pits the heftiest brown bears against each other for the title of a lifetime. Last year's winner, Chunk, known as Bear 32, could be hungry for a repeat winning title. In 2025, Chunk's estimated weight was 1,200 pounds. The winner will be declared on September 29th, once all voting on fatbear.org is closed. Talk about a dramatic entry. A trip to the hospital for childbirth was blocked by heavy traffic in San Francisco's Golden Gate Park. As a mom was having contractions, a doula a few cars away ran over, coaching her through the delivery. By the time paramedics arrived, the baby girl had already made her way into the world. As of 8:05 p.m. Eastern tonight, it is officially fall, and that means those beautiful oranges, reds, and yellows across much of the country are coming. Chief Meteorologist Ginger Z back with us for our long-awaited fall color forecast. Ginger?
0: Lindsay, we spoke to the experts at Explore Fall, and they gave us the update on this season. So let's go to the map first and show you where the fall foliage has started turning. The yellows and oranges are just the beginning, so low to moderate color. Much of the Rockies, per usual, has already started. Speaking of the Rockies, Utah, Colorado, they were very hot and very dry this past summer, so they may have a brief and maybe not as bright fall colors display. Now, here in the Northeast, we have had wonderful summer conditions to get us ready with plenty of water. We have not had drought. Parts of New England have, so it may be a little less vibrant there, but still could be one of the best in a couple of years in the Northeast, which is nice. That happens on average early October. That map you're looking at now is average peak for fall foliage. So if you're in the Mid-South, back to the Plains, that's like late October. You go closer to the Gulf and you get into November. Either way, some pretty exciting news, especially around here, to get those leaf peepers out. Lindsay.
7: All right, Ginger, thank you. That is our show for this hour. I'm Lindsay Davis. Be sure to stay tuned to ABC News Live for more context and analysis of the day's top stories. Thank you so much for streaming with us. Have a great night.

0: Okay, here we go.
1: He's one of country music's biggest stars. He's helped shape American idols. And now, Luke Bryan takes over morning TV. Monday, it's Luke Bryan in concert, performing live on Good Morning America.
2: I met Joel. He was magnetic. 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
24: Tonight, breaking news in New York City involving President Trump at the UN and the nor'easter that could now be barreling up the coast. Is New York City in the path? First tonight, the president at his stark warning to Iran this evening, Mary Bruce, here in New York. Also tonight, hear my exclusive interview with French President Emmanuel Macron. The war with Iran, gas and oil prices, what he says must be done in the Strait of Hormuz. And we asked the French president tonight about President Trump's new arch. The president says his new arch will be like the Arc de Triomphe in Paris, but that it will blow it away. The reaction right here tonight. Also breaking, we have learned an F-16 has gone down at a U.S. base. Martha Raddatz is here with late reporting. The dangerous flooding already, and across several states at this hour, the warnings. We're also tracking a possible nor'easter, the new potential paths right here tonight, much closer to the coast, and Ginger Z is here. Tonight, the coroner's report and what it now reveals about actress Hayden Panettiere's.
25: From ABC News. I'm Dave Packer. Following President Trump's threats of Iran's annihilation to the UN General Assembly, U.S. officials had a meeting with the Iranian delegation in New York today. President Trump now says there's a lot more momentum for Iran to make a deal.
26: Well aware the war he started is upending the world economy.
27: I believe we'll make a deal right after the election because it doesn't make sense for them not to. They're waiting to see how I do in the midterm election.
26: He tried to convince leaders a deal is coming.
25: ABC's Mary Bruce. Before French President Emmanuel Macron spoke to world leaders, he discussed with ABC News the war in Iran and gas prices.
28: For me, the main objective of our discussion with your president and other colleagues is to find the right deal in order to reopen Hormuz Strait and decrease the pressure on diesel, on jet fuels, on crude oil.
25: On the campaign trail in Michigan today, Kamala Harris rallied support for fellow Democrats ahead of the midterms. At an event in Detroit with Senate nominee Abdul Al-Sayed, the former VP suggested that recent Supreme Court decisions have dismantled key sections of the Voting Rights Act.
29: In the face of all that we are witnessing, we must not allow our spirit to be defeated.
25: Urging Democrats ahead of November to make sure their voter registration has not been purged from the rolls. The Department of Homeland Security says that the man shot by an ICE officer in Austin, his work permit expired in 2025. Wilbur Rafael Garces Perez was shot behind the wheel of his car. Police Chief Lisa Davis says they've now released dash cam footage from an off-duty officer.
30: The detective used his personal dash camera and his personal cell phone to record what he observed.
25: Austin police are conducting an independent investigation of that shooting. Meanwhile, Garces Perez is back in ICE detention. Mixed market on Wall Street. The Dow down 185 points. NASDAQ up 122. You're listening to ABC News.
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25: A coroner found actress Hayden Panettiere died with a mix of drugs in her system, including fentanyl. ABC's Alex Stone.
3: This likely was not something that she got with a prescription from a pharmacy, that supply chain is totally safe. That this, like we see every day in American cities, and we've seen with other celebrities, was likely obtained illegally by somebody on the street, by a dealer, and it was a fake pill, and that fake pill killed her.
25: The search is on for 2 escaped inmates in New Hampshire who walked out of the minimum security transitional housing facility on Monday. Police say the 2 claimed that they were on their way to find work, but have not been seen since. Well, it's that time of the year where Alaska's heftiest predators square off for the title of fattest bear ahead of winter. ABC's Michelle Franzen.
4: It's an Alaska tradition. Fat Bear Week in full swing. Voting opened on Tuesday to choose this year's heavyweight. It follows a summer of live web camera showing bear contenders gorging on salmon along the rushing rivers of Katmai National Park, all in preparation for hibernation season. Last year's champ, nicknamed Chunk, looks like he's ready for a repeat. Michelle Franzen, ABC News.
25: Superstar Lionel Richie has paused his ongoing tour after he underwent a heart procedure, his representative confirmed to ABC News, saying everything went perfectly and he's now on the road to recovery. Dave Packer, ABC News.
28: Not because we're not there for the U.S. We do respect the U.S. and we are, I think, good ally. But when you want to engage people, you strategize with them and you ask them before launching a war. And we decided not to join this war because we considered, and I still consider, it was not the right option.
5: President Trump said just moments ago on Iran in front of world leaders at the UN, he has a huge decision to make, essentially. He said, do we come up with a deal or do we annihilate the Islamic Republic?
28: I think, once again, for me, we should do whatever we can in order to reopen Hormuz Strait.
5: To help in the Strait?
28: Yeah.
5: Are you offering the French military to help with the Strait of Hormuz?
28: When you say to help, it depends in which framework. We are ready to be part of an international operation with a clear framework and a pure defensive framework. I don't want to engage in a confrontation with any country, but we are ready to be more engaged in order to protect some capacities in order to make this transit possible. Yes.
5: Do you think what's happened in the Strait of Hormuz was a blind spot for the U.S., for President Trump?
28: I will not use any of these qualifications, and I will not here blame anybody. We are where we are. I think the U.S., your country is the one able to fix this issue, and we need you. I think after the war, starting end of February, Hormuz Strait was probably underestimated. And today we have to fix this issue.
5: I want to ask you about Vladimir Putin. You say the threats have intensified from Russia on Europe and France. Vladimir Putin has said, though, he has no intention of doing anything. Russia has no aggressive intentions toward European countries. Do you buy that?
28: No. I don't buy when President Putin said years ago he wanted peace and make peace. This is not true. And I don't buy when he say he's not aggressive vis-a-vis the Europeans. This is not true.
5: Do you think President Trump has a clear-eyed view of Vladimir Putin?
28: I think so. We had a very good discussion yesterday.
5: What did he say?
28: I will let him say what he wants, but my conviction is that your president has a fair assessment now of the situation, that Russia is not delivering what they wanted, that Ukraine is resisting with a lot of bravery and innovation, and that we have to help them.
5: Let me ask you about this map put out by President Trump in recent days. It's a familiar theme. He's talked about making Canada the 51st state. This map had the U.S. flag draped over all of North America, including French territory right off of Canada. When asked about the map, you said people have strange ideas. They say strange things. Did you tell President Trump you thought it was strange?
28: Yeah, several times. I think it's honestly, look at the situation today. We have a war in Ukraine, which is existential for the European and the security. We have war in the Middle East. We have AI and all this technological race not to fix, but to coordinate and make sure that there is not a race to the worst between China and US. We have sufficient topics to be fixed. Let's not create new conflicts and new tensions.
5: Let me ask you about artificial intelligence. These AI models that have been given an assignment, they then operate with one another. They try to hide their tracks. They actually communicate that we don't answer to our bosses or to government. And when you hear an AI scientist say that humanity could be at risk within a decade, do you take this seriously, and is there a significant threat?
28: I take it very seriously. This is why we have to make it totally clear and to have visibility, cooperation, and build new regulation on these consequences.
5: And you think that that's possible when we're witnessing this race between the U.S. And China, and President Trump has called these concerns a hoax?
28: No, I think we should make a distinction between a pause for the frontier model and innovation, and how precisely to be efficient regarding the misuses

0: because the world has sort of studied this relationship between you and President Trump from the very beginning, the handshake that seemed like it would never end. You're now interacting with President Trump in his second term. I'm curious how he's different the second time around.
1: We have a very good personal relation, and he's very energetic. Sometimes we disagree, but we've always been extremely frank to each other. I'm always respectful. When I disagree, I first express this disagreement with him. I try to explain. Sometimes perhaps I convince him, sometimes I don't.
0: What have you convinced him on?
1: I think on Ukraine, we worked very hard, first, but I hope we changed his mind, and the fact that he got the conviction that Russia was overrated. I think so.
0: Let me ask you, President Trump wants to build an arch in Washington. He says it's going to be like the one in Paris, but it will blow it away.
1: This is his style. So,
0: have you seen the pictures?
1: I saw the pictures, and we exchanged several times about the Arc de Triomphe in Paris, etc. So,
0: is it going to blow it away?
1: No, I mean, Paris would remain Paris, and the Arc de Triomphe remain the Arc de Triomphe, with the history, with his style, and with the fact that perhaps it's. I have the feeling that these monuments are bigger than ourselves.
0: The French president saying monuments are bigger than ourselves. He says he has a good personal relationship with President Trump. And there's one more thing he said at the very end of our interview about America on its 250th birthday. And we thought you would definitely want to hear this. So we'll have that for you at the end tonight. In the meantime, to the other news this evening, we have learned a U.S. fighter jet has crashed at an American airbase in western Germany. The F-16 going down while returning from a training flight. Let's get right to Martha Raddatz with what she's learned. Martha.
2: David, this was yet another F-16 crash, smoke rising from the jet at a U.S. airbase in Germany. The pilot was able to eject but did sustain injuries. The jet was returning from a routine flight, and tonight we are getting close-up images of the burned-out fighter jet. You can see in the foreground the landing lights of the runway. This comes just a week after the crash in Michigan of another F-16, and in June, the crash of an F-18 into a mountain in Washington. Both of those pilots were able to eject safely outside of the aircraft lost during the war this year. There have been at least six fighter jet crashes due to accidents. David?
0: Martha Raddatz on this again tonight. Martha, thank you. We turn now to the nor'easter that could be coming tonight. The potential paths are much closer to the coast now. New York City, much of the coastline in the potential path. We're also tracking the flood emergency and the threat across several states tonight. So let's get right back to Chief Meteorologist Ginger Z back with us tonight. Ginger?
3: David, we've already seen flash flood emergencies developing in New Mexico, and we'll keep seeing that for the next 36 hours. Almost the entire state of New Mexico is under a flood watch. El Paso also will watch 1 to 2 inch per hour rainfall rates, adding up to more than a half foot in the next 36 hours or so. Then we go to the coastal flood alerts that are already up from New Bern, North Carolina to Seaside Heights, New Jersey. A big push of water, waves, erosion possible as this coastal low develops. And then it's its proximity to the coast that will be highly dependent on what you end up seeing from New York City to Boston. That western track is way windier. Either way, this thing sticks around for far too long for my liking, all the way through Sunday, David.
0: Yeah, it could be very dangerous. We'll continue to track it with you, Ginger. Thanks. Tonight, the coroner's report is now out and what it reveals about actress Hayden Panettiere's cause of death and what authorities found inside the apartment where she died. Here's Trevor Ault.
4: Tonight, investigators say the sudden death of star actress Hayden Panettiere was caused by an accidental overdose. The coroner revealing the 36-year-old died from the toxic effects of a mix of substances, fentanyl, an anti-anxiety drug, a muscle relaxant, and a drug used to treat bipolar disorder. According to a family source, the coroner's report says the former Nashville star had been released from a drug rehab center in Malibu weeks before she went into cardiac arrest last month at this Greenville, South Carolina apartment complex.
5: I have a cardiac arrest. CPR is in progress.
4: And in the apartment where she died, police found blue pressed pills and a straw on a table that would later test positive for fentanyl. They also found a white powdery substance in a sunglasses case that was in her suitcase. Police say Panettiere's longtime boyfriend, Brian Hickerson, was there and showed an officer a bag of medication that the actress had been taking.
6: And David, sources tell ABC News this is a bi-coastal investigation and the DEA is now trying to figure out the source of that fentanyl.
0: David. Trevor Ault reporting tonight. Trevor, thank you. Tonight, the well-known social media influencer known as Clavicular

0: behind controversial ideas for young men on how to improve their looks, is now charged with rape. He denies the allegations, and here's Aaron Katursky.
1: Tonight, a famous online influencer is known for his controversial takes on masculinity and tips on how to enhance your looks is accused of bringing a minor to his parents' house on Cape Cod, plying her with vodka and raping her.
2: Everyone knows what looks maxing is.
1: Braden Peters, the so-called looks maxing influencer and streamer known as Clavicular, denies the claims. His followers tune in for Peters' extreme takes on male attractiveness, including drug use, a testosterone regimen, and his claim that he smashed his jawbone with a hammer to reshape his face when he was younger. Police say his alleged rape victim was 17 in May 2025 when she told them Peters invited her to stream videos online to make her name known on social media. She said his mother and grandmother were home at the time and he was aware of her age. After consuming alcohol, the teen said she began to be flirty. After two or three cups of vodka, she said she and Peters began to have sex and she fell asleep, waking the next morning to Peters on top of her. At no time, she told police, did she consent. Peters responded to the charges on social media, posting, "Happens to all successful young men. People try to come for your money. Greed is evil."
3: Peters is not in custody, David. He's due next month in a Cape Cod courtroom to answer the charges. David?
0: Aaron Katursky reporting tonight. Aaron, thanks. Tonight, newly released body camera video showing the moments after the ICE shooting of a DoorDash driver in Austin, Texas. A police officer arriving on the scene, Wilbur Rafael Garces Perez, still in his car, shot, wounded, and bleeding, while ICE agents stand off to the side there. A law enforcement source says the ICE officer who shot him was not wearing a body cam. A federal judge issuing an emergency order temporarily stopping his deportation, ordering Garces Perez to appear in court next week. When we come back here on the news tonight, there is news coming in on Lionel Richie, hospitalized, undergoing heart surgery, and what we're learning at this hour. Also, Simone Biles tonight on the terrifying burglary, what she describes, and the disappointing news tonight on Yankee star Aaron Judge, just coming in tonight.
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0: Okay, here we go.
1: He's one of country music's biggest stars. He's helped shape American idols. And now, Luke Bryan takes over morning TV. Monday, it's Luke Bryan in concert, performing live on Good Morning America.
2: Tonight, we have learned singer Lionel Richie is recovering after undergoing a heart procedure. A spokesperson says the 77-year-old had a common procedure to treat an irregular heartbeat. The next three shows of his tour canceled. Richie was hospitalized twice in recent months, on stage during one concert, telling fans he felt dizzy before they brought help. We hope he gets well soon. Olympic gymnast Simone Biles revealing a frightening theft. The gold medalist says three masked men broke into her home in Chicago 3 months ago, stealing her Porsche. The car has been recovered. She now has a guard dog. When we come back here tonight, the news coming in on Yankee star Aaron Judge tonight, and there's some rough timing involving this headline.
3: I met Joel. He was magnetic. I knew I met the man I'm going to marry. My mom said, Jesus Christ, Caroline, you better not be a cop. And then one day, I got a text.
4: He knew something wasn't right.
3: He had a severe sex addiction.
5: He was clocking in and then going to have sex with people.
4: In his cop car while on duty. And then things got really bad.
3: It was a betrayal that is just another level.
4: Betrayal. Dirty secrets.
6: I feel fuzzy.
7: I'm going in.
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13: What's next?
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3: To the index of other news tonight, Yankee slugger Aaron Judge is out for the start of the playoffs next week. The Yankees captain strained his right calf muscle last Wednesday. He got a plasma injection yesterday, and they haven't said when he'll be back, so stay tuned on that. When we come back tonight, what the French president said to me at the very end of our interview today, right as we were about to get up, about America and its 250th, and we thought you'd like to hear this. In a moment.
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5: 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And now, Luke Bryan takes over morning TV. 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
3: Tonight, before we go, there was a moment right at the end of my interview with French President Emmanuel Macron today. What he said about America on its 250th birthday. He said it just as I was thanking him for the interview. Mr. President, thank you.
43: Thank you.
3: Thank you for sitting down with us.
43: Thank you for your time, your questions. 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
3: We appreciate that. Mr. President, thank you.
43: Thank you.
3: The French president and the bond with America. I'm David Muir. I'll see you right back here tomorrow. Good night.
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31: 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Wendy's family, they hated him.
32: It's not a normal family.
33: My brother said the hitman was my divorce present.
34: That's insane. This whole thing will make you go crazy.
1: I met Joel. He was magnetic. I knew I met the man I'm going to marry. My mom said, Jesus Christ, Caroline, you better not be a cop. And then one day, I got a text.
2: He knew something wasn't right.
1: He had a severe sex addiction.
4: He was clocking in and then going to have sex with people.
2: In his cop car while on duty. And then things got really bad.
1: It was a betrayal that is just another level.
2: Betrayal. Dirty Secrets.
5: Fuzzy.
6: I'm going in.
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6: That tickles my funny bone.
1: What's next?
6: I'm the shaped heart.
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7: Reporting from Tel Aviv on the U.S.-Israeli war in Iran, I'm Tom Sufi-Burridge. Wherever the story is, we'll take you there. 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
8: Tonight on ABC News Live Prime, President Trump on the world stage. Today, the president tells the United Nations General Assembly he has a big decision to make, annihilate Iran or make a peace deal. Trump then met with President Zelensky about the war in Ukraine before returning to the White House to prepare for Chinese President Xi's state visit.
9: I'm Mary Bruce. President Trump today making the case for the war with Iran and trying to convince global leaders that it will end soon.
8: Plus, we talked to the head of the International Atomic Energy Agency about the dangers posed by Iran's nuclear program. An American fighter jet crashes near a U.S. base in Europe, the pilot ejecting just in time.
10: I'm Martha Raddatz with details of what is now the sixth fighter jet crash this year.
8: The grand jury decision in the case of Mississippi teenager Nolan Wells, found dead this summer after a 4th of July party. His family is speaking out. Now a grand jury of 23 people have said that the same after reviewing all of the evidence. Do you think that there is any chance that Nolan simply drowned? China is the producer of the vast majority of raw ingredients and chemicals needed to make fentanyl, which kills nearly 200 Americans every day. On the eve of President Xi's meeting with President Trump, we get a rare look at how China is cracking down in a move to help the U.S. And an annual ranking of American universities is out, and for the first time in 15 years, there's a new head of the class.
11: ABC News, I'm Dave Packer. Following President Trump's threats of Iran's annihilation to the UN General Assembly, U.S. officials had a meeting with the Iranian delegation in New York today. President Trump now says there's lots of momentum for Iran to make a deal.
12: Well aware the war he started is upending the world economy.
13: I believe we'll make a deal right after the election because it doesn't make sense for them not to. They're waiting to see how I do in the midterm election.
12: He tried to convince leaders a deal is coming.
11: ABC's Mary Bruce. The Department of Homeland Security says the man shot by an ICE officer in Austin, his work permit expired in 2025. Wilbur Rafael Garces Perez was shot behind the wheel of his car. Austin police conducting an independent investigation of the shooting.
14: She's from Texas.
11: With 23 weeks at the top of the Billboard Top 100, Ella Langley's Choosin' Texas has become the longest running number one hit of all time. This is ABC.
12: Dark warning to Iran. Either make a deal to end the war or he'll, quote, drive them into hell.
13: I have a big decision to make. Will a deal be made with Iran that lets them rebuild and create a far greater country than it ever was before? Or do I annihilate the Islamic Republic and do it quickly, never giving them a chance to kill and destroy people and countries again?
12: But Trump also well aware the war he started is upending the world economy. And today he tried to convince leaders a deal is coming.
13: I believe we'll make a deal right after the election, because it doesn't make sense for them not to. They're waiting to see how I do in the midterm election.
9: And President Trump today also meeting with Ukrainian President Zelensky to discuss the war with Russia. Meanwhile, some of the president's top aides met today with the Iranian delegation for 3 hours. The Iranian president is arriving here tonight. President Trump has said he's willing to meet with him, but Lindsay, so far nothing on the books.
8: Mary Bruce Forrest, thanks so much, Mary. The U.S. airstrikes and stalled negotiations have also prevented international nuclear inspectors from confirming Iran is not secretly developing nuclear weapons. The International Atomic Energy Agency recently warned that it had lost complete awareness of the state of the Iranian program. At the UN today, I talked to the IAEA's Director General Rafael Grossi about the dangers of not having inspectors on the ground in Iran. Thank you so much, sir, for the time. Really appreciate it. So for the first time in 2 decades, the IAEA has referred Iran to the UN Security Council for noncompliance when it comes to not allowing full access to the nuclear program. What made your agency take this step?
0: Well, I should say it's the member states who did that. It's the board of governors of the IAEA that, looking at the report I prepared, decides that the conclusion is that it should be referred here. But apart from that technicality, if you want, what is important is that we are seeing a very long process where the IAEA has been prevented to do its job, which is basically to inspect, to check on the nuclear material that the Islamic Republic has, the facilities that they have, and so on, to confirm that there is no undeclared activity, there is no deviation of nuclear material for other purposes. So this has been taking a long time. There have been repeated attempts to negotiate, which unfortunately were not successful.
8: But Tehran has said that they don't trust you, they don't trust the IAEA. Is there any chance that you think inspections will
0: be able to continue? These are political statements. We are used to that. It's a process which is not easy. There has been a war. Perhaps you can even say that there is an ongoing war. Sharp statements sometimes are pronounced. For me, we are focused on our job, which is to help a negotiation take place, a credible one, robust, underpinned by verification, and nothing else.
8: As you know, the actions of the United States and Israel to go in and start this war with Iran has caused a lot of difficulties for Americans and countries abroad. Given what you know, and given that President Trump has said that his unique purpose was to make sure that Iran did not have a nuclear weapon, do you feel that the war was necessary?
0: Listen, it's not about Iran. Every country that has signed the Treaty on the Non-Proliferation of Nuclear Weapons, and there are almost 190-something, should not have a nuclear weapon. And that includes Iran. And that is done through a system of inspections which is carried out by the IAEA.
8: But was the war necessary?
0: That is something. Decisions on war and peace are national decisions. The role of international organizations is to solve problems, is to make sure that the conditions are there so the, you know, peace and security prevail.
8: Back in May, you said that the world was one mistake away from catastrophe with regard to the nuclear plant in Zaporizhia in Ukraine. What is your risk assessment today?
0: The situation continues to be extremely, extremely fragile. We have negotiated 7 ceasefires between Ukraine and Russia, the IAEA, in order to make sure that essential repairs are done so that the plant continues to have external power supply to cool their reactors. So it is unconscionable that you will have such a big nuclear power plant in this situation. So the situation hasn't improved. One could even say that it has deteriorated even further. Important that the IAEA is there, that we are trying to contain rather than to solve, to contain the situation, to avoid a nuclear accident that would be added to the already bad situation due to the war, the ongoing war.
8: You have declared your candidacy to be the next United Nations Secretary General. What would you say makes you most qualified?
0: Well, what we have discussed just now, I am a person who is, at this moment, as we speak, engaged in very sensitive processes, negotiations with the world superpowers, with regional countries in complex situations, and this, among other things. But this is one of the things the UN need most, to return to be a credible interlocutor and actor in the solution of the most difficult problems affecting international peace and security. I'm doing it now from the IEA. I can do it here in New York as well.
3: Thank you.
0: Thank you
3: so
0: very
3: much for your time. Really appreciate it.
0: Thank you.
3: Also today, President Trump appointed Secretary of State Marco Rubio National Security Advisor. According to a White House official, Rubio is the first person to hold both roles at the same time since Henry Kissinger under President Nixon. A U.S. fighter jet crashed in an American airbase in western Germany tonight. The F-16 went down while returning from a training flight. Military officials say the pilot ejected safely and is now receiving medical care. Martha Raddatz has all the details. Hi, Martha.
15: Hi, Lindsay. You know, this was yet another F-16 crash. We saw that smoke rising from the jet at that U.S. airbase in Germany. The pilot was able to eject, but he did sustain injuries. The jet was returning from a routine flight. And tonight we're getting close-up images of the burned-out fighter jet. You can see in the foreground the landing lights of the runway. This comes just a week after the crash in Michigan of another F-16. And in June, the crash of an F-18 into a mountain in Washington. Both of those pilots were able to eject safely as well. So outside of the aircraft lost during the war this year, there have been at least six fighter jet crashes due to accidents. Lindsay?
3: Well, all right. Martha Raddatz for us. Thank you. Police in Austin, Texas have released body cam video showing the moments after an ICE-related shooting of a DoorDash driver. In the video, you see police arrived to the scene with the victim, 28-year-old Wilbur Perez, still in the car, wounded and bleeding. Perez's attorney says that he's been released from the hospital and is being held at a detention facility. A federal judge has issued an emergency order preventing his deportation. A Mississippi grand jury has decided there will not be any criminal charges in the death of Nolan Wells. The 18-year-old disappeared on July 4th after a party on an island off the Gulf Coast. The case fueled months of speculation over why his friends allegedly left without him. Our Aaron Katursky has the details. Aaron?
16: It has been almost 3 months since the body of Nolan Wells was found off the Mississippi Gulf Coast, and now his family is refusing to accept a conclusion from a Mississippi grand jury that there is insufficient evidence to warrant criminal charges in the case. His mother says she is refusing to accept the conclusion that Wells' death was most likely the result of an accidental drowning.
17: Please remember that both medical examiners, as well as his death certificate, states that the cause and manner of his death is undetermined. So my question is, how can a jury come to the conclusion of drowning, despite knowing that there was trauma to his body and despite hearing many inconsistencies? Elmore and I do not believe that Nolan simply and accidentally drowned.
16: The bruising Nolan Wells' mother refers to was acknowledged by the grand jury, but their report said they couldn't determine what caused the bruising. There's no evidence that any one individual did something to cause that bruise. Nolan Wells did not get into a fight. There's no evidence to charge anyone here in connection with Wells' death. The family, we know, is going to keep pushing, believing, Lindsay, that there is something more investigators should see. The grand jury did leave open a caveat. If evidence develops that Nolan Wells' death was the result of something more sinister, bring it back to the grand jury, let them investigate. But for now, no criminal charges are coming. Lindsay?
3: Joining us now are the parents of Nolan Wells, Elmore and Christine Wansley, and their attorney, Ben Crump. We thank you all so much for joining us tonight. I want to express once again our heartfelt condolences to you, Mr. and Mrs. Wansley, on the loss of your son.
18: Thank you.
3: Christine, we heard you say today that two medical examiners could not determine a cause for Nolan's death, but that local authorities have been saying for some time now that they believe he drowned. Now a grand jury of 23 people have said that the same after reviewing all of the evidence. Do you think that there is any chance that Nolan simply drowned?
18: You know,
19: I don't know what happened, right? We don't know what happened to our son. But with the evidence that was provided, to me, it's unlikely that they could come up with the fact that they felt it was consistent, despite him having, you know, blunt force trauma, which unsure of how that occurred on his body. It's hard to believe.
8: What did you all think was the most damning evidence?
19: I would say the blunt force trauma, you know, again, very early on in the investigation, I mean, just hours after his body had been recovered, you know, the narrative started. The narrative was planted of, you know, likely an accidental drowning, no signs of foul play. And that kind of set the scene because, again, I'd like to remind everyone, at no point did we ever accuse anyone. We never stated, hey, this is what we think happened. We've kept those thoughts and feelings very close to ourselves because we never wanted to accuse anyone if nothing like that happened. But with this new evidence, again, it's very concerning.
8: Now, the grand jury wrote that they found no credible evidence to support the public allegations that anyone riding with Nolan to or from the island that day engaged in any criminal conduct related to his death. Nearly 3 months later, do you have any evidence to suggest otherwise?
20: We know the blunt force trauma to the back of his head didn't just happen, and it flies in the face of common sense, Lindsay. When you think about Nolan was 18 years old and tip-top shape, he was a scholarship college football player. And you mean to tell me that they're saying he accidentally drowned in broad daylight with all these people out here, and nobody saw nothing, nobody knows nothing, and tip-top shape, he was a scholarship college football player. And you mean to tell me that they're saying he accidentally drowned in broad daylight with all these people out here, and nobody saw nothing, nobody knows nothing? It just doesn't add up. Especially when you seem to overlook not what just the independent medical examiner said, but the state of Mississippi medical examiner said there was blunt force trauma to the back of his head. There was evidence of injury.
8: Are you all still in touch with Nolan's friends who were with him initially? Have they told you anything?
20: They have attorneys, and so right now, unless their attorneys are reaching out, they haven't had contact.
8: Understood. Christine, you mentioned at the presser today that you thought the bruising on Nolan's body was of significance, and you've called it blunt force trauma. Is it possible that he could have fallen and gotten bruised?
20: No.
19: I don't think so. Even with the statement that we read in the report, right, someone saw him fall awkwardly, but into the water. At no point did they say, we saw him hit X, Y, and Z.
8: Mr. Wansley, how are you feeling today?
21: Let me add to that. Okay. My son, and I can attest to this, my son was a football player. Every play you get hit, you're going to have bruising. At this particular time, my son was not hitting. So he should not have any bruising.
8: And Mr. Wansley, how are you feeling today in reaction to this decision?
21: For the rest of my life, it's going to be a challenge because my son is no longer here.
8: In July, you all expressed concern that on the island, Nolan did not have his phone. Has anything more come of that?
20: We're going to have a press conference on Thursday with our experts to talk about the phone extraction and the information gleaned from that extraction. And we think it's going to be very, very enlightening for the public.
3: Understood. We will wait to hear that latest update there. To you, Mr. and Mrs. Wansley, once again, we so appreciate your time. Mr. Crump, thank you all so much for joining us.
19: Thank you.
20: Thank you, Nancy.
3: Now to dramatic near disaster at sea, all caught on video. Massive cargo ship collided with a fishing boat in the waters off Singapore. Crew members shouted as the cargo ship approached but could not avoid collision. The impact knocked the fishing boat to its side. There were no injuries. The fishing boat was towed back to port. Next tonight, the flood emergency in the Southwest as we track a nor'easter moving closer to the U.S. coast. New Mexico is bracing for potential life-threatening flash flooding with more than 2 inches of rain per hour possible. That nor'easter could possibly hit the East Coast this weekend. Let's get right to Chief Meteorologist Ginger Z. Ginger.
1: Lindsay, as anticipated, we are already seeing flash flood emergencies developing in New Mexico. So flash flood warnings have been popping up along this line of training thunderstorms going south to north. Almost the whole state of New Mexico is in flood watch. El Paso, Texas, West Texas, they're also in that flood watch for the next 2 days. And that's the problem, is it is not just tonight, but all the way through tomorrow that we end up with that significant risk of flash flooding. When you get 2 inch per hour rainfall rates in a desert situation, they desperately need the rain, but they don't need it this fast. So Yates, Ramon, Ruidoso, all in it again tomorrow. Let's go to the East Coast now and talk about that coastal low that will develop tomorrow. Once it pops off the coast, it's going to push a bunch of water back toward New Bern, North Carolina, Virginia Beach, Atlantic City, or Seaside Heights, New Jersey. And that's why you see those coastal flood alerts. Those have been hoisted, and those will probably extend further north as we go through time. What's going to happen there is major erosion concerns, huge waves, talking easily 6 to 10 feet at the coast, and then we'll watch that low and the proximity to the coast. So the models are still divided a bit on how close it gets. The further west it sits, it will be a big problem. From New York City to Boston, that would be extremely blustery, easily gusts over 45, 50 miles per hour. You have a lot of rain that comes with that, and all of the coastal alerts will pop up with the big push of water toward it. Now, if it goes further east, either way, if I'm in Rhode Island or the Cape, I am preparing for a nor'easter this weekend. And here's the big problem. No matter what solution, both models keep this thing around far too long for my liking. It kind of bobbles around and sits until Sunday into Monday. We won't be rid of it until the next midweek. Lindsay.
3: Right. Ginger, thank you. A new coroner's report today revealed that actress Hayden Panettiere died from an accidental overdose involving fentanyl and a mix of other drugs. The report comes just over a month after Panettiere was found dead at a South Carolina residence. ABC's Trevor Ault has the latest.
2: Tonight, investigators say the sudden death of star actress Hayden Panettiere was caused by an accidental overdose. The coroner revealing the 36-year-old died from the toxic effects of a mix of substances, fentanyl, an anti-anxiety drug, a muscle relaxant, and a drug used to treat bipolar disorder. According to a family source, the coroner's report says the former Nashville star had been released from a drug rehab center in Malibu weeks before she went into cardiac arrest last month at this Greenville, South Carolina apartment complex.
4: I have a cardiac arrest. CPR is in progress.
2: And in the apartment where she died, police found blue pressed pills and a straw on a table that would later test positive for fentanyl. They also found a white powdery substance in a sunglasses case that was in her suitcase. Police say Panettiere's longtime boyfriend, Brian Hickerson, was there and showed an officer a bag of medication that the actress had been taking.
22: And Lindsay, sources tell ABC News this is a bi-coastal investigation and the DEA is now trying to figure out the source of that fentanyl. Lindsay.
3: Trevor, thank you. Coming up, the massive DoorDash settlement to resolve claims that it underpaid delivery workers, just how much they'll be serving up. Plus, David Muir's exclusive one-on-one interview with French President Emmanuel Macron. Does he believe the war in Iran was a mistake? And what he says about oil and gas prices surging around the world. And the historic route of the world's most famous marathon is changing. You're watching Prime on ABC Newsline.

0: 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Come on.
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2: And everyone's going.
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5: Let's go.
4: 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Let's go. 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
8: Why, Jimmy?
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0: Welcome back to Prime. France is America's oldest ally, but the relationship between President Trump and France's President Emmanuel Macron has been complex, as the French president has been critical of the U.S. war with Iran. ABC World News Tonight anchor David Muir, in an exclusive, wide-ranging one-on-one with Macron, they discuss the disruption of the global oil supply and America's standing in the world.
1: Let me ask about the war in Iran and the energy crisis. We're seeing it, of course, here in the U.S., gas prices spiking, diesel now at an all-time high. I know your government is facing pressure back home because of energy prices. President Trump has said that these higher gas prices are a small price to pay for the war in Iran. Do you agree with that?
2: I think making sure that Iran will not get the nuclear weapon is very important for all of us. So for me, this is the main objective. Having a regime change by bombing a country is not something I think feasible. And for me, it's not a good option because it doesn't work. And we did this mistake several times since the past decade. Now the question is beyond what's happened in Iran. We have the question of reopening arms. And this is a different question because the Iranian regime discovered they had this card in their hand a few months ago.
1: This card in their hand, the power over the
2: power
1: Strait of Hormuz.
2: Almost. So this is why, for me, the main objective of our discussion with your president and other colleagues is to find the right deal in order to reopen Hormuz Strait and decrease the pressure on diesel, on jet fuels, on crude oil, but as well on gas, as you mentioned.
1: You say you want to help with the Strait of Hormuz now, but you know after the war began, President Trump says he reached out. Italy turned him down. Germany turned him down. France turned him down. He said the U.S. is spending hundreds of billions of dollars, and they're not there for us.
2: This is true. And this is true that we were not there, not because we were not there for the U.S. We do respect the U.S., and we are, I think, good ally. But when you want to engage people, you strategize with them and you ask them before launching a war. And we decided not to join this war because we considered, and I still consider, it was not the right option.
1: President Trump said just moments ago on Iran in front of world leaders at the UN, he has a huge decision to make, essentially. He said, do we come up with a deal or do we annihilate the Islamic Republic?
2: I think, once again, for me, we should do whatever we can in order to reopen Hormuz Strait.
1: To help in the Strait?
2: Yeah.
1: Are you offering the French military to help with the Strait of Hormuz?
2: When you say to help, it depends in which framework. We are ready to be part of an international operation with a clear framework and a pure defensive framework. I don't want to engage in a confrontation with any country, but we are ready to be more engaged in order to protect some capacities, in order to make this transit possible. Yes.
1: Do you think what's happened in the Strait of Hormuz was a blind spot for the U.S., for President Trump?
2: I will not use any of these qualifications, and I will not here blame anybody. We are where we are. I think the U.S., your country is the one able to fix this issue, and we need you. I think after the war, starting end of February, Hormuz Strait was probably underestimated, and today we have to fix this issue.
1: I want to ask you about Vladimir Putin. You say the threats have intensified from Russia on Europe and France. Vladimir Putin has said, though, he has no intention of doing anything. Russia has no aggressive intentions toward European countries. Do you buy that?
2: No. I don't buy when President Putin said years ago he wanted peace and make peace. This is not true. And I don't buy when he say he's not aggressive vis-à-vis Europeans. This is not true.
1: Do you think President Trump has a clear-eyed view of Vladimir Putin?
2: I think so. We had a very good discussion yesterday.
1: What did he say?
2: I will let him say what he wants, but my conviction is that your president has a fair assessment now of the situation. That Russia is not delivering what they wanted, that Ukraine is resisting with a lot of bravery and innovation, and that we have to help them
1: Let me ask you about this map put out by President Trump in recent days. It's a familiar theme. He's talked about making Canada the 51st state. This map had the U.S. flag draped over all of North America, including French territory right off of...
3: From ABC News, I'm Dave Packer. President Trump taking center stage at the United Nations today, and after making a threat before the General Assembly that included the option of Iran's annihilation, the president now taking a more optimistic tone about diplomacy. ABC's Karen Travers.
4: His team met with the Iranian delegation that is there in New York for the UN General Assembly. The president described it as a very good meeting, and he said he can't imagine why Iran would not want to make a deal. Now, that's very different than what we've heard from the president in recent weeks, where he has said that Iran is desperate to make a deal.
3: After meeting with President Trump in New York today, Ukraine's President Zelensky telling reporters there is still a lot of open questions when it comes to the next steps for peace talks with Russia and U.S. support for the country's war efforts. Meanwhile, International Atomic Energy Director General Rafael Grossi is concerned about the situation at the Zaporizhzhia nuclear power plant in southern Ukraine.
5: It is unconscionable that you will have such a big nuclear power plant in this situation. So the situation hasn't improved. One could even say that it has deteriorated even further. Important that the IEA is there, that we are trying to contain rather than to solve, to contain the situation to avoid a nuclear accident.
3: Police in Austin, Texas, just releasing a new video detailing the moments before and after a man was shot by an ICE officer. Police Chief Lisa Davis.
6: The detective used his personal dash camera and his personal cell phone to record what he observed.
3: It shows a police officer arriving at the scene. Wilbur Rafael Garces Perez still in his car, shot, wounded, bleeding. While ICE agents were standing off to the side, his attorney says Garces Perez has been released from the hospital, returned to a detention facility, bullets still lodged near his spine. Mixed market on Wall Street. The Dow was lower, but the tech-heavy NASDAQ gained a bit today. 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
3: Family of Mississippi teen Nolan Wells now pushing back against the district attorney's decision not to bring a criminal investigation forward. After a grand jury ruled, the evidence shows Wells' death was consistent with drowning. The family's lawyer, Ben Crump, saying he won't give up with the family.
9: If it was your child, you would want the investigation to stay open and active.
3: As the price of beef goes up, many local barbecue favorites in Texas are beginning to buckle under the pressure. ABC's Jim Ryan.
10: The latest report from the government shows the price of sirloin steak in August at $14.35 a pound, which is actually down from July. As for the long-term trend, says Corpus Christi barbecue restaurant owner David Page.
11: The beef prices have gone up in the last 2 years about 40%, and that is a killer.
10: Fellow restaurateur William Paul Sissimus refuses to raise his prices.
12: I would rather just swallow it.
10: But he has taken beef ribs off his menu. Jim Ryan, ABC News.
3: A search is underway in Houston for a suspected shooter who killed a high school student while on campus Tuesday. Officials say the school had already released for the day when the victim was found. Excitement on the beaches of Southern California. Scientists say they've discovered sea turtle eggs laid in Orange County. Scientists say it's the first time ever recorded nests were found in the U.S. West Coast for any sea turtle species. And they could hatch in around 45 days. Dave Packer, ABC News.
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18: Rated PG-13. 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
20: 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Incredible. 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
49: He's one of country music's biggest stars. He's helped shape American idols. And now, Luke Bryan takes over morning TV. Monday, it's Luke Bryan in concert, performing live on Good Morning America.
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0: Welcome back to Prime. Here's a look at the stories making headlines right now. Standing before the UN General Assembly today, President Trump warned world leaders that he has a, quote, big decision to make whether to reach a deal to end the war with Iran or, quote, annihilate the country. Yet the president also said that his team had a very good three-hour-long meeting with the Iranian delegation, but still repeated his claim that the conflict will not end until after the midterm elections. One of the largest franchisees of Wendy's restaurants in the U.S. has filed for bankruptcy. Meritage Hospitality Group runs 314 restaurants in 15 states and says that the fast food chain has struggled with high beef prices and sinking sales. The group says that it plans to keep its restaurants open for now and keep paying its 9,000 employees during the bankruptcy process. DoorDash is serving up a massive settlement with New York City. The company agreed to pay more than $130 million to resolve claims that it underpaid delivery workers. City regulators said changes to the DoorDash and Uber Eats tipping systems cost workers more than $550 million. DoorDash admitted fault, saying, quote, simply put, we screwed up. Mayor Zoran Mamdani called the settlement historic. New York Giants quarterback Jackson Dart could miss the rest of the NFL season after tests showed his knee injury to be more serious than initially thought. Dart was injured on the seventh snap of Monday's 28-6 loss to the Los Angeles Rams. Sources also tell the NFL Network that Dart could end up needing surgery. Giants coach John Harbaugh says evaluations are still ongoing, with Jameis Winston expected to step in during the interim. Coming up, U.S. News and World Report is out with their latest college rankings. We'll tell you which school knocked Princeton from the number one spot that it held for 15 years. And as President Trump and Chinese President Xi Jinping plan to sit down for the talks in coming days, our Rick Clinton investigates whether Chinese efforts to stem the production and distribution of fentanyl have been successful. Stay with us.

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23: Okay, here we go.
22: He's one of country music's biggest stars. He's helped shape American idols. And now, Luke Bryan takes over morning TV. Monday, it's Luke Bryan in concert, performing live on Good Morning America.
24: Fentanyl is one of the deadliest drugs in the world. It is 50 times more potent than heroin. The confirmed deadly fentanyl overdose of actress Hayden Panettiere is a high-profile example of the dangerous drug, which kills at least 100 people in the U.S. a day. Under U.S. pressure, China is now targeting the base chemicals used to make the synthetic pills, as China's President Xi Jinping is set to meet with President Trump on Thursday. ABC's Britt Clendett was given rare access to see China's fentanyl chemical crackdown, and in an exclusive interview, talks to the Chinese official in charge of eliminating the deadly threat from America's streets.
25: Boxes upon boxes of pills, powders, vials, and hazard-labeled Ziploc bags. Chinese officials tell us this never-before-seen video shows a massive raid at a facility in the city of Wuhan earlier this year, where police found industrial kettles, chemical processing equipment, and a potent mix of substances for making fentanyl. Acting on U.S. intelligence, the chemicals were to be bound for export to a third country, where they would be pressed into pills and likely then smuggled into the United States. In the footage provided to ABC News by China's narcotics authorities, we're told that here, a handcuffed suspect is being ordered to identify seized chemicals. Then again here, officers press a suspected worker about what she knew about selling the illicit chemicals to buyers abroad. Chinese authorities tell ABC News that she has now been charged with attempted drug trafficking for selling banned chemicals overseas. It's the kind of action China claims it is taking to cut off the supply chain behind fentanyl, the synthetic opioid 50 times stronger than heroin, killing tens of thousands of Americans each year. According to the CDC, about 38,000 people died in the United States last year in overdoses involving fentanyl. While the numbers are falling, down around 10,000 deaths from the year before, fentanyl still remains the leading driver of overdose deaths in the country, often appearing in pills or powders without people even knowing they're taking it, turning a single use into a fatal encounter. The stakes couldn't be higher, with Chinese leader Xi Jinping meeting with President Trump in D.C. this week. Issues like trade and AI will be at the forefront as major sticking points. Fentanyl has been one issue that the two sides can now hold up as evidence of cooperation, despite the fact that Trump began his second term by slapping 20% tariffs on all Chinese goods over what the White House called at the time a failure to act in stopping fentanyl coming into the country. After Beijing pledged stronger controls, the tariffs were eventually reduced late last year. In fact, China already banned all fentanyl-related substances in 2019 during Trump's first term. So their cooperation is now focused on the precursor chemicals, essentially the building blocks used to make fentanyl.
26: Do you believe there is enough cooperation going on to combat this crisis?
27: Yeah, we had done a lot and we need to do more. We have to and we need to do more. Because you're
26: admitting that more should be done.
27: Yeah. Yeah, more should be done. I mean, both China

0: the US.
1: In an exclusive sit-down with Shan Yehua, Deputy Secretary General of China's National Narcotics Control Commission, we ask what the promise between China and the US over fentanyl looks like now.
2: Our colleagues at ABC News have sources within drug enforcement agencies in America who tell them they are consistently providing intelligence information to Beijing, but sometimes they provide that information but don't get any feedback about... Is this, I can see by your reaction you don't think that's true.
0: No.
2: No, it's not true.
0: 我不太清楚您的这个信息来源的渠道哈，我可以介绍一下详细的介绍一下中美进度合作的执法合作方面的一些情况哈。
2: What we hear from some of our ABC colleagues, their contacts and sources within the DEA say that more can still be done from the Chinese side, responding to intelligence. You don't agree with that?
0: Or? You can say that, but I can also say that we also think the US side should do more, right?
2: What can What can they do more of?
0: To increase the efficiency in drug intelligence or information intelligence, intelligence and information verification. If we have the same goal to fight against the transnational drug crimes, mutual trust and mutual understanding is the most important issue.
1: The Chinese government, eager to show their efforts, also gave our team access to the National Narcotics Lab. Shan also shows me a diagram of chemical precursors of fentanyl, saying it's a game of catch-up.
2: And so you're saying they just, you're trying to kind of outrun them,
0: right? That's why I mentioned, if we don't focus on the demand side, the consumption market is there. The criminals, they will try their best to design new, non-scheduled chemicals.
2: But there is still a flow, whether it's this group, this group, or this group. Our colleagues in Mexico who have good sources with cartels, who say that they can still press pills.
0: Mm-hmm.
2: And then deliver it to the United States.
1: During our interview, I showed Shan online advertisements purporting to be from Chinese vendors offering a precursor chemical for shipment to Mexico, the US and Canada. The kind of companies that the United States wants faster action against.
2: Precursor CAS number C9099073. If a reporter can find this within 30 seconds, you know, why isn't China's digital monitoring system flagging them and then reporting them?
0: 你刚才说的那个编号是多少？温主荣，你查一下他刚才说的那个编号是个什么物质？是多少？你要看一下，就是那个编号是什么物质？CAS number.
1: Shan asked her staff to check the chemical number and website, saying her team will look into it.
0: The server of this website is not in China.
1: Even as the number of fatal overdoses have fallen for a third straight year, the human cost of fentanyl in America remains enormous. On average, each day, more than 100 people in the United States die from an overdose involving fentanyl.
2: Hundreds of thousands of Americans have been killed by fentanyl.
0: Mm-hmm.
2: There will be some American families watching this who have been impacted by it, families devastated by this crisis. Do you have a message to them?
0: I totally understand the tragedy. I believe it is a tragedy that government or international society should face and should help. We really hope the American people can have a safe life, will be healthy, with a drug-free community.
1: When the two leaders of the world's most powerful countries meet at the White House next week, fentanyl may be one bright spot where they can point to progress. But even on this issue, trust gaps clearly remain. And for American families, the priority will be whether this cooperation can prevent the next fatal pill from reaching their streets.
3: Certainly an urgent issue. Our thanks to Britt Clennett for that eye-opening report. Coming up, Princeton loses its top ranking in one of the most watched lists of best colleges and universities. We'll tell you who's number one now. And as world leaders gather at the United Nations, we look at the growing humanitarian concerns in Yemen and other parts of the world.
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0: It's Dancing with the Stars Tuesdays on ABC.
1: I met Joel. He was magnetic. I knew I met the man I'm going to marry. My mom said, Jesus Christ, Caroline, you better not be a cop. And then one day, I got a text.
2: He knew something wasn't right.
1: He had a severe sex addiction.
3: He was clocking in and then going to have sex with people.
2: In his cop car while on duty. And then things got really bad.
1: It was a betrayal that is just another level.
4: Betrayal. Dirty Secrets.
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19: The top university in the U.S. has changed for the first time in 15 years. An iconic game is returning to McDonald's, and Taylor Swift is proving the life of a showgirl never stops. These stories and more in tonight's rundown. Taylor Swift fans are filling that blank space in their hearts.
20: Meet you where you've been. I could show you incredible things.
19: With new music, fans were surprised when the pop star announced her new single, Patient Zero, on Instagram today. The song will be released on September 25th and is available for pre-order now. McDonald's is bringing back its Monopoly game with a nostalgic surprise. The annual sweepstakes kick off on October 6th, and after customers complained, they're bringing back the physical peel-off stickers. In order to play the game, customers need to register for the Monopoly game before they order. The biggest prize includes a $1 million cash prize. There's also a 2027 Jeep Cherokee and free McDonald's for a year. U.S. News released their list of the top American universities, and after 15 years, Princeton is no longer number one in the U.S. The Massachusetts Institute of Technology, known as MIT, took first place, beating the longtime champs. Princeton dropped to the second spot, and Harvard University came in third. The New York City Marathon is changing its route for the first time in 15 years. The 2026 route will include small adjustments to minimize the race's impact on the Bronx, as according to New York Roadrunners. The change reduces the number of turns runners need to make their way through the 26.2-mile race. This year's race is set for November 1st and will mark the 50th anniversary of the five-borough course. The unbearable wait is over. Voting has finally opened for Alaska's infamous Fat Bear Week contest. The annual contest pits the heftiest brown bears against each other for the title of a lifetime. Last year's winner, Chunk, known as Bear 32, could be hungry for a repeat winning title. In 2025, Chunk's estimated weight was 1,200 pounds. The winner will be declared on September 29th, once all voting on fatbear.org is closed. Talk about a dramatic entry. A trip to the hospital for childbirth was blocked by heavy traffic in San Francisco's Golden Gate Park. As a mom was having contractions, a doula a few cars away ran over, coaching her through the delivery. By the time paramedics arrived, the baby girl had already made her way into the world. As of 8.05 p.m. Eastern tonight, it is officially fall, and that means those beautiful oranges, reds, and yellows across much of the country are coming. Chief Meteorologist Ginger Z back with us for our long-awaited fall color forecast. Ginger?
21: Lindsay, we spoke to the experts at Explore Fall, and they gave us the update on this season. So let's go to the map first and show you where the fall foliage has started turning. The yellows and oranges are just the beginning, so low to moderate color. Much of the Rockies, per usual, has already started. Speaking of the Rockies, Utah, Colorado, they were very hot and very dry this past summer, so they may have a brief and maybe not as bright fall colors display. Now, here in the Northeast, we have had wonderful summer conditions to get us ready with plenty of water. We have not had drought. Parts of New England have, so it may be a little less vibrant there, but still could be one of the best in a couple of years in the Northeast, which is nice. That happens on average early October. That map you're looking at now is average peak for fall foliage. So if you're in the Mid-South, back to the plains, that's like late October. You go closer to the Gulf and you get into November. Either way, some pretty exciting news, especially around here, to get those leaf peepers out. Lindsay.
19: All right, Ginger, thank you. That is our show for this hour. I'm Lindsay Davis. Be sure to stay tuned to ABC News Live for more context and analysis of the day's top stories. Thank you so much for streaming with us. Have a great night.

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4: 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Lori loves bringing us great deals, and all you have to do to take advantage is scan that QR code in the bottom left corner of your screen. So, Lori, what pretty things are we shopping for today?
5: I know, aren't these fun? So, these are amaryllis bulbs. This is my kind of floral gift because
4: okay.
5: I don't have a green thumb.
4: Mm.
5: And when I bring somebody cut flowers, they wind up dying like 2 days
4: later.
5: Yeah,
4: I love a plant over a cut flower
5: any
4: day.
5: And you're going to love these because the brilliance of these amaryllis bulbs, they bloom without soil or water. So basically, you just have to enjoy it. Just plop it down and enjoy it. And you can see this particular set are celebrating the arrival of fall. So they have the moss coverings, they have leaves, acorns, dried flowers. They're so pretty, and they, like I said, you just plop them down and enjoy them. So it's a really low lift, low risk, high reward.
4: I don't have to do anything to these?
5: Nothing. Just enjoy them, Diane. What other thing in the world is even... First of all, I also feel like I'm in the field. Like, look at me. I'm like in the...
4: Lori's ready for a photo.
5: I'm ready. Okay, and you can save 40% from Let 'Em Bloom. There you go.
4: Beautiful.
5: All right, these are really fun and so comfy. I'm glad we're ending our segment.
4: I want to just lay down on that one.
5: I know, me too, sister. Let me tell you. So these are from Pluffle. These are the Huggle. That is the Huggle cooling body pillow.
4: Oh, this is so nice.
5: It has a U-shape, this one here, that cushions pressure points, helps alleviate pain in the neck, back, hips, and knees. Many of us who've had children before, I feel like, I was like, why are these just pregnancy pillows? I want these for all time. You can have them now. Diane's already using it. She's already asleep.
4: Nice. I was not prepared for the memory foam part of this.
5: Well, and that's the best part. And
4: really
5: speaking of which, we have these BioFoam pillows. They have memory
4: foam.
5: These
4: feel lovely, too. And nice and cool.
5: Nice and cool. And speaking of cool, we have this lightweight cooling breeze blanket that's naturally cool, has a lot of breathability, plant-based BioFoam. Like I said, these pillows, and you can see they're made to relieve any neck pain or back pain because they are designed exactly contoured for those pressure points. And you can save at least 40% now from Pluffle. It's also really fun to say Pluffle.
4: It's true. Lori, thank you.
5: Thank you.
4: And to shop these products and more secret savings, scan that QR code bottom left corner of your screen and join us same time tomorrow for even more secret savings.
6: Tonight, breaking news in New York City involving President Trump at the UN and the nor'easter that could now be barreling up the coast. Is New York City in the path? First tonight, the president at his stark warning to Iran this evening, Mary Bruce, here in New York. Also tonight, hear my exclusive interview with French President Emmanuel Macron. The war with Iran, gas and oil prices, what he says must be done in the Strait of Hormuz. And we asked the French president tonight about President Trump's new arch. The president says his new arch will be like the Arc de Triomphe in Paris, but that it will blow it away. The reaction right here tonight. Also breaking, we have learned an F-16 has gone down at a U.S. base. Martha Raddatz is here with late reporting. The dangerous flooding already, and across several states at this hour, the warnings. We're also tracking a possible nor'easter, the new potential paths right here tonight, much closer to the coast, and Ginger Z is here. Tonight, the coroner's report and what it now reveals about actress Hayden Panettiere's cause of death and what authorities found inside her apartment. Tonight, the well-known influencer now charged with rape, known for his controversial takes on looks maxing, what he's now accused of. Newly released body camera video tonight showing the moments after the ICE shooting of a DoorDash driver, what can now be seen. There is news tonight coming in involving singer Lionel Richie back in the hospital and what we know. Olympic gymnast Simone Biles revealing a terrifying break-in. Masked men in her home.
7: ABC News, I'm Dave Packer. President Trump returning to Washington from the UN General Assembly in New York. He met with Ukraine's President Zelensky. His last scheduled meeting was with Venezuela's acting president, Delcy Rodriguez, and the president taking a more optimistic tone about diplomacy with Iran. ABC's Karen Travers.
1: His team met with the Iranian delegation that is there in New York for the UN General Assembly. The president described it as a very good meeting, and he said he can't imagine why Iran would not want to make a deal. Now, that's very different than what we've heard from the president in recent weeks, where he has said that Iran is desperate to make a deal.
7: New video released by Austin police show Wilbur Rafael Garces Perez shot by an ICE officer in his car, wounded and bleeding, while ICE agents were standing off to the side. Austin PD is investigating. Garces Perez's lawyer says he's been returned to a detention facility. A Sri Lankan court sentencing 15 men to life in prison for the role in the 2019 bombings that killed more than 260 people.
8: Or do I annihilate the Islamic Republic and do it quickly, never giving them a chance to kill and destroy people and countries again?
9: But Trump, also well aware the war he started is upending the world economy. And today he tried to convince leaders a deal is coming.
8: I believe we'll make a deal right after the election because it doesn't make sense for them not to. They're waiting to see how I do in the midterm election.
10: And David, President Trump also meeting today with Ukrainian President Zelensky to discuss the war with Russia. Iran's president arriving here tonight. President Trump says he's willing to meet with him. But David, so far, nothing on the books.
11: Mary Bruce live here in New York tonight. Mary, thank you. Tonight, my exclusive interview with French President Emmanuel Macron, who also spoke before world leaders here in New York. Tonight, the war in Iran, what he says must be done to bring down oil and gas prices. We ask about Vladimir Putin, Ukraine, the threat of artificial intelligence. And we ask the French president about President Trump's new arch in Washington, D.C. The president has said his new arch will be like the Arc de Triomphe in Paris, but that it will blow it away. Tonight, the French president's response right here. And we start with the war tonight. Let me ask about the war in Iran and the energy crisis. We're seeing it, of course, here in the U.S., gas prices spiking, diesel now at an all-time high. I know your government is facing pressure back home because of energy prices. President Trump has said that these higher gas prices are a small price to pay for the war in Iran. Do you agree with that?
12: I think making sure that Iran will not get the nuclear weapon is very important for all of us. So for me, this is the main objective. Having a regime change by bombing a country is not something I think feasible. And for me, it's not a good option because it doesn't work. And we did this mistake several times since the past decades. Now the question is beyond what's happened in Iran. We have the question of reopening arms. And this is a different question because the Iranian regime discovered they had this card in their hand a few months ago.
11: This card in their hand, the power over the Strait of Hormuz.
12: Almost. So this is why, for me, the main objective of our discussion with your president and other colleagues is to find the right deal in order to reopen Hormuz Strait and decrease the pressure on diesel, on jet fuels, on crude oil, but as well on gas, as you mentioned.
11: You say you want to help with the Strait of Hormuz now, but you know after the war began, President Trump says he reached out. Italy turned him down. Germany turned him down. France turned him down. He said the U.S. is spending hundreds of billions of dollars, and they're not there for us.
12: This is true, and this is true that we were not there, not because we were not there for the U.S. We do respect the U.S., and we are, I think, good ally. But when you want to engage people, you strategize with them and you ask them before launching a war. And we decided not to join this war because we considered, and I still consider, it was not the right option.
11: President Trump said just moments ago on Iran in front of world leaders at the UN, he has a huge decision to make, essentially. He said, do we come up with a deal or do we annihilate the Islamic Republic?
12: I think, once again, for me, we should do whatever we can in order to reopen Hormuz Strait.
11: To help in the Strait?
12: Yeah.
11: Are you offering the French military to help with the Strait of Hormuz?
12: When you say to help, it depends in which framework. We are ready to be part of an international operation with a clear framework and a pure defensive framework. I don't want to engage in a confrontation with any country, but we are ready to be more engaged in order to protect some capacities in order to make this transit possible. Yes.
11: Do you think what's happened in the Strait of Hormuz was a blind spot for the U.S., for President Trump?
12: I will not use any of these qualifications, and I will not here blame anybody. We are where we are. I think the U.S., your country is the one able to fix this issue, and we need you. I think after the war, starting end of February, Hormuz Strait was probably underestimated, and today we have to fix this issue.
11: I want to ask you about Vladimir Putin. You say the threats have intensified from Russia on Europe and France. Vladimir Putin has said, though, he has no intention of doing anything. Russia has no aggressive intentions toward European countries. Do you buy that?
12: No. I don't buy when President Putin said years ago he wanted peace and make peace. This is not true. And I don't buy when he say he's not aggressive vis-a-vis Europeans. This is not true.
11: Do you think President Trump has a clear-eyed view of Vladimir Putin?
12: I think so. We had a very good discussion yesterday.
11: What did he say?
12: I will let him say what he wants. But my conviction is that your president has a fair assessment now of the situation, that Russia is not delivering what they wanted, that Ukraine is resisting with a lot of bravery and innovation, and that we have to help them.
11: Let me ask you about this map put out by President Trump in recent days. It's a familiar theme. He's talked about making Canada the 51st state. This map had the U.S. flag draped over all of North America, including French territory right off of Canada. When asked about the map, you said people have strange ideas. They say strange things. Did you tell President Trump you thought it was strange?
12: Yeah, several times. I think it's honestly, look at the situation today. We have a war in Ukraine, which is existential for the European and the security. We have war in the Middle East. We have AI and all this technological race, not to fix, but to coordinate and make sure that there is not a race to the worst between China and US. We have sufficient topics to be fixed. Let's not create new conflicts and new tensions.
11: Let me ask you about artificial intelligence. These AI models that have been given an assignment, they then operate with one another. They try to hide their tracks. They actually communicate that we don't answer to our bosses or to government. And when you hear an AI scientist say that humanity could be at risk within a decade, do you take this seriously, and is there a significant threat?
12: I take it very seriously. This is why we have to make it totally clear and to have visibility, cooperation, and build new regulation on these consequences.
11: And you think that that's possible when we're witnessing this race between the U.S. And China, and President Trump has called these concerns a hoax?
12: No, I think we should make a distinction between a pause for the frontier model and innovation, and how precisely to be efficient regarding the misuses. It should not be just the decision of the U.S. government, but it's the necessity to have a proper discussion between U.S., China, Europe, and the rest of the world to deal with AI excesses and with AI risks for our economies and national securities.
11: You're nearing the end of your presidency, and I want to ask you, because the world has sort of studied this relationship between you and President Trump from the very beginning, the handshake that seemed like it would never end. You're now interacting with President Trump in his second term. I'm curious how he's different the second time around.
12: We have a very good personal relation, and he's very energetic. Is sometimes we disagree, but we have always been extremely frank to each other. I'm always respectful. When I disagree, I first express this disagreement with him. I try to explain. Sometimes I convince him, sometimes I don't.
11: What have you convinced him on?
12: I think on Ukraine, we worked very hard, first, but I hope we change his mind, and the fact that he got the conviction that Russia was overrated. I think so.
11: Let me ask you. President Trump wants to build an arch in Washington. He says it's going to be like the one in Paris, but it will blow it away.
12: So this is his style. So,
11: have you seen the pictures?
12: I saw the pictures, and we exchanged several times about the Arc de Triomphe in Paris, etc. So,
11: is it going to blow it away?
12: No, I mean, Paris would remain Paris, and the Arc de Triomphe remain the Arc de Triomphe, with the history, with the style, and with the fact that perhaps it's. I have the feeling that these monuments are bigger than ourselves.
11: The French president saying monuments are bigger than ourselves. He says he has a good personal relationship with President Trump. And there's one more thing he said at the very end of our interview about America on its 250th birthday. And we thought you would definitely want to hear this. So we'll have that for you at the end tonight. In the meantime, to the other news this evening, we have learned a U.S. fighter jet has crashed at an American airbase in western Germany. The F-16 going down while returning from a training flight. Let's get right to Martha Raddatz with what she's learned. Martha?
13: David, this was yet another F-16 crash. Smoke rising from the jet at a U.S. airbase in Germany. The pilot was able to eject but did sustain injuries. The jet was returning from a routine flight. And tonight, we are getting close-up images of the burned-out fighter jet. You can see in the foreground the landing lights of the runway. This comes just a week after the crash in Michigan of another F-16. And in June, the crash of an F-18 into a mountain in Washington. Both of those pilots were able to eject safely. Outside of the aircraft lost during the war this year, there have been at least 6 fighter jet crashes due to accidents. David?
11: Martha Raddatz on this again tonight. Martha, thank you. We turn now to the nor'easter that could be coming. Tonight, the potential paths are much closer to the coast now. New York City, much of the coastline in the potential path. We're also tracking the flood emergency and the threat across several states tonight. So let's get right back to Chief Meteorologist Ginger Z back with us tonight. Ginger?
14: David, we've already seen flash flood emergencies developing in New Mexico, and we'll keep seeing that for the next 36 hours. Almost the entire state of New Mexico is under a flood watch. El Paso also will watch 1 to 2 inch per hour rainfall rates, adding up to more than a half foot in the next 36 hours or so. Then we go to the coastal flood alerts that are already up from New Bern, North Carolina to Seaside Heights, New Jersey. A big push of water, waves, erosion possible as this coastal low develops. And then it's its proximity to the coast that will be highly dependent on what you end up seeing from New York City to Boston. That western track is way windier. Either way, this thing sticks around for far too long for my liking, all the way through Sunday, David.
11: Yeah, it could be very dangerous. We'll continue to track it with you, Ginger. Thanks. Tonight, the coroner's report is now out and what it reveals about actress Hayden Panettiere's cause of death and what authorities found inside the apartment where she died. Here's Trevor Ault.
15: Tonight, investigators say the sudden death of star actress Hayden Panettiere was caused by an accidental overdose. The coroner revealing the 36-year-old died from the toxic effects of a mix of substances, fentanyl, an anti-anxiety drug, a muscle relaxant, and a drug used to treat bipolar disorder. According to a family source, the coroner's report says the former Nashville star had been released from a drug rehab center in Malibu weeks before she went into cardiac arrest last month at this Greenville, South Carolina apartment complex.
16: I have a cardiac arrest. CPR is in progress.
15: And in the apartment where she died, police found blue-pressed pills and a straw on a table that would later test positive for fentanyl. They also found a white powdery substance in a sunglasses case that was in her suitcase. Police say Panettiere's longtime boyfriend, Brian Hickerson, was there and showed an officer a bag of medication that the actress had been taking.
17: And David, sources tell ABC News this is a bi-coastal investigation and the DEA is now trying to figure out the source of that fentanyl. David?
11: Trevor Ault reporting tonight. Trevor, thank you. Tonight, the well-known social media influencer known as Clavicular, behind controversial ideas for young men on how to improve their looks, is now charged with rape. He denies the allegations, and here's Aaron Katursky.
18: Tonight, a famous online influencer is known for his controversial takes on masculinity and tips on how to enhance your looks, is accused of bringing a minor to his parents' house on Cape Cod, plying her with vodka and raping her.
19: Everyone knows what looks maxing is.
18: Braden Peters, the so-called looks maxing influencer and streamer known as Clavicular, denies the claims. His followers tune in for Peters' extreme takes on male attractiveness, including drug use, a testosterone regimen, and his claim that he smashed his jawbone with a hammer to reshape his face when he was younger. Police say his alleged rape victim was 17 in May 2025 when she told them Peters invited her to stream videos online to make her name known on social media. She said his mother and grandmother were home at the time and he was aware of her age. After consuming alcohol, the teen said she began to be flirty. After 2 or 3 cups of vodka, she said she and Peters began to have sex and she fell asleep, waking the next morning to Peters on top of her. At no time, she told police, did she consent. Peters responded to the charges on social media, posting, "Happens to all successful young men. People try to come for your money. Greed is evil."
6: Peters is not in custody, David. He's due next month in a Cape Cod courtroom to answer the charges. David?
11: Aaron Kuchersky reporting tonight. Aaron, thanks. Tonight, newly released body camera video showing the moments after the ICE shooting of a DoorDash driver in Austin, Texas. A police officer arriving on the scene, Wilbur Rafael Garces Perez, still in his car, shot, wounded, and bleeding, while ICE agents stand off to the side there. A law enforcement source says the ICE officer who shot him was not wearing a body cam. A federal judge issuing an emergency order temporarily stopping his deportation, ordering Garces Perez to appear in court next week. When we come back here on the news tonight, there is news coming in on Lionel Richie, hospitalized, undergoing heart surgery, and what we're learning at this hour. Also, Simone Biles tonight on the terrifying burglary, what she describes, and the disappointing news tonight on Yankee star Aaron Judge, just coming in tonight.
20: Okay, here we go.
21: 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And now, Luke Bryan takes over morning TV. 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
23: 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In the flood zone, the painstaking search for the missing continues.
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11: Tonight we have learned singer Lionel Richie is recovering after undergoing a heart procedure. A spokesperson says the 77-year-old had a common procedure to treat an irregular heartbeat. The next three shows of his tour canceled. Richie was hospitalized twice in recent months, on stage during one concert, telling fans he felt dizzy before they brought help. We hope he gets well soon. Olympic gymnast Simone Biles revealing a frightening theft. The gold medalist says three masked men broke into her home in Chicago 3 months ago, stealing her Porsche. The car has been recovered. She now has a guard dog. When we come back here tonight, the news coming in on Yankee star Aaron Judge tonight, and there's some rough timing involving this headline.
33: Florida State law professor Dan Markell.
34: Shot in the head twice.
35: If you told me this story, I would not believe it.
36: Dan and Wendy,
37: they just seem like the perfect couple, but appearances are not what they always seem. Wendy's family, they hated him.
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2: 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It is?
1: Yeah, it's a magic number. Janine, Jacob, Mr. J, Barbara, Melissa, Gregory, plus Ava.
2: Let's go.
1: That gives you seven.
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11: To the index of other news tonight, Yankee slugger Aaron Judge is out for the start of the playoffs next week. The Yankees captain strained his right calf muscle last Wednesday. He got a plasma injection yesterday, and they haven't said when he'll be back, so stay tuned on that. When we come back tonight, what the French president said to me at the very end of our interview today, right as we were about to get up, about America and its 250th, and we thought you'd like to hear this in a moment.
55: The reason why you're here is to learn the craft of magic.
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31: Tonight, before we go, there was a moment right at the end of my interview with French President Emmanuel Macron today. What he said about America on its 250th birthday. He said it just as I was thanking him for the interview. Mr. President, thank you.
32: Thank you.
31: Thank you for sitting down with us.
32: Thank you for your time, your questions. And never forget that your country is respected and loved by the French people. 250 years of friendship. And we were here at the very beginning of your independence. You were there when we were attacked and when our freedom was at risk. So we still have a very beautiful journey together.
31: We appreciate that. Mr. President, thank you.
32: Thank you.
31: The French president and the bond with America. I'm David Muir. I'll see you right back here tomorrow. Good night.
33: Florida State law professor Dan Markell.
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37: 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Wendy's family, they hated him.
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45: I'm hoping if you play this back, it's in celebration. 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
0: Maggie Brewley reporting from Svalbard. Wherever the story is, we'll take you there. You're streaming ABC News Live.

0: Good evening, everyone. I'm Lindsay Davis. Thank you so much for streaming with us. Here are the headlines at this hour. Police in Austin, Texas have released body cam video showing the moments after an ICE agent shot a DoorDash driver. The victim can be seen in the car wounded. The man is being held at a detention facility. As part of a fraud crackdown, Vice President Vance announced 750,000 people are being removed from Affordable Care Act insurance plans. Vance says the people were fake and should not have been enrolled. The parents of 18-year-old Nolan Wells are criticizing a Mississippi grand jury report on their son's death. They believe the report dismissed bruises on the back of his head as accidental. Wells' father, Elmore Wansley, told me this a short time ago.
1: I need people to use some common sense and stop being distracted. Mm-hmm. We just want to know what happened to us.
2: From ABC News, I'm Dave Packer. President Trump returning to Washington from the UN General Assembly in New York. He made a threatening speech about Iran to the assembly.
3: Or do I annihilate the Islamic Republic and do it quickly, never giving them a chance to kill and destroy people and countries again?
2: But then following the three-hour meeting that U.S. officials had with the Iranian delegation, Trump now saying that there's lots of momentum for Iran to make a deal. State Department Deputy Principal Spokesman Tommy Pigott.
4: It would be obvious for the Iranian regime to make a deal. We'll see if more information comes out of that meeting. But fundamentally, and once again to stress, the choice is there for the Iranian regime, a path towards peace and prosperity or continued consequences for their malign activity.
2: Trump also met with Ukraine's President Zelensky. A grand jury in Jackson County, Mississippi, saying it won't pursue criminal charges in the death of teenager Nolan Wells. Wells was last seen with friends July 4th on a boat near Horn Island in the Gulf, the family pushing back on the jury's finding that the death was accidental and demanding a more thorough investigation. His last scheduled meeting was with Venezuela's acting president, Delcy Rodriguez. That about President Trump. And the family of Mississippi teen Nolan Wells, well, we'd had that before, too. So let's continue with this story.
5: Nolan is loved.
6: She's from Texas, I can tell by the way.
2: With 23 weeks at the top of the Billboard 100, Ella Langley's Choosin' Texas has become the longest-running number one hit of all time on the Billboard Top 100. To Wall Street, it was a mixed day with the Dow on Tuesday losing 185 points. The NASDAQ, though, was up nearly a half a percent, gaining 122 points. 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
2: A powerful nor'easter heads for the East Coast, bringing a flood threat as alerts go up from New Bern, North Carolina, to Seaside Heights, New Jersey. ABC News Chief Meteorologist Ginger Zee.
9: A big push of water, waves, erosion possible as this coastal low develops. And then it's its proximity to the coast that will be highly dependent on what you end up seeing from New York City to Boston. That western track is way windier. Either way, this thing sticks around for far too long for my liking, all the way through Sunday.
2: The race is on as Alaska's biggest bears compete. National Park's Fat Bear Week is on. ABC's Michelle Franzen.
10: It's an Alaska tradition. Fat Bear Week in full swing. Voting opened on Tuesday to choose this year's heavyweight. It follows a summer of live web cameras showing bear contenders gorging on salmon along the rushing rivers of Katmai National Park, all in preparation for hibernation season. Last year's champ, nicknamed Chunk, looks like he's ready for a repeat. Michelle Franzen, ABC News.
2: In Texas, the leaders of Camp Mystic face a potential criminal investigation from the Texas Rangers that could include manslaughter or negligent homicide charges in the deaths of more than two dozen girls in those devastating floods last year. No charges have been filed yet. Another health scare for music legend Lionel Richie after he underwent a heart procedure. His team saying everything went perfectly, and he's now on the road to recovery. His touring schedule is now on pause. Dave Packer, ABC News.
11: It was a ceasefire negotiated last October, so nearly a year. But people continue to be killed because, as you imply, there's continued outbreaks of fighting. Nonetheless, there are 2 million people there, and we're on the ground delivering water and sanitation. We'd like to deliver more education support for kids. We'd like to be able to help with some of the reconstruction. But there are some very fundamental problems that even the most basic elements of medical care are not allowed to be returned into the Gaza Strip because of fears about the so-called dual use. Even prosthetics for those who've lost limbs are being denied entry into the Gaza Strip. So these are very practical decisions about what's allowed in. And we're very clear that from a humanitarian perspective, you can deliver aid without giving succor to those who want to resort to violence.
0: Countries in the Northern Hemisphere might lament the war in Iran for causing higher prices for fuel and food, but how is the war compounding problems for poorer countries?
11: Yeah, that's a great point, because obviously the rise in fuel prices, the blockage on the fertilizer flows through the Straits of Hormuz, that's been estimated to add 45 million people to the list of those who are hungry around the world at the moment. That's not an easy classification. It's a tough standard. Before the war started, about 300 million people were designated by the World Food Program as being hungry. Now that number has been increased by around 45 million. So there's a very direct impact, both through the fertilizer blockage and through the rise in fuel prices, that's hitting the poorest hardest.
0: David Miliband, President and CEO of the International Rescue Committee, so appreciate your time tonight.
11: Thanks very much for your time.
0: A U.S. fighter jet crashed in an American airbase in western Germany tonight. The F-16 went down while returning from a training flight. Military officials say the pilot ejected safely and is now receiving medical care. Martha Raddatz has all the details. Hi, Martha.
12: Hi, Lindsay. You know, this was yet another F-16 crash. We saw that smoke rising from the jet at that U.S. airbase in Germany. The pilot was able to eject, but he did sustain injuries. The jet was returning from a routine flight. And tonight we're getting close-up images of the burned-out fighter jet. You can see in the foreground the landing lights of the runway. This comes just a week after the crash in Michigan of another F-16. And in June, the crash of an F-18 into a mountain in Washington. Both of those pilots were able to eject safely as well. So outside of the aircraft lost during the war this year, there have been at least six fighter jet crashes due to accidents. Lindsay?
0: Well, all right. Martha Raddatz for us. Thank you. A new coroner's report today revealed that actress Hayden Panettiere died from an accidental overdose involving fentanyl and a mix of other drugs. The report comes just over a month after Panettiere was found dead at a South Carolina residence. ABC's Trevor Ault has the latest.
13: Tonight, investigators say the sudden death of star actress Hayden Panettiere was caused by an accidental overdose. The coroner revealing the 36-year-old died from the toxic effects of a mix of substances, fentanyl, an anti-anxiety drug, a muscle relaxant, and a drug used to treat bipolar disorder. According to a family source, the coroner's report says the former Nashville star had been released from a drug rehab center in Malibu weeks before she went into cardiac arrest last month at this Greenville, South Carolina apartment complex.
14: I have a cardiac arrest. CPR is in progress.
13: And in the apartment where she died, police found blue-pressed pills and a straw on a table that would later test positive for fentanyl. They also found a white powdery substance in a sunglasses case that was in her suitcase. Police say Panettiere's longtime boyfriend, Brian Hickerson, was there and showed an officer a bag of medication that the actress had been taking.
0: Our thanks to Trevor. A well-known influencer who goes by Clavicular is facing charges of rape and drugging a minor. He's denying the allegations and says his accuser is looking for a payout. ABC's chief investigative correspondent, Aaron Katursky, has more.
15: Tonight, a famous online influencer who's known for his controversial takes on masculinity and tips on how to enhance your looks is accused of bringing a minor to his parents' house on Cape Cod plying her with vodka and raping her.
16: Everyone knows what looks maxing is.
15: Braden Peters, the so-called looks maxing influencer and streamer known as Clavicular, denies the claims. His followers tune in for Peters' extreme takes on male attractiveness, including drug use, a testosterone regimen, and his claim that he smashed his jawbone with a hammer to reshape his face when he was younger. Police say his alleged rape victim was 17 in May 2025 when she told them Peters invited her to stream videos online to make her name known on social media. She said his mother and grandmother were home at the time and he was aware of her age. After consuming alcohol, the teen said she began to be flirty. After two or three cups of vodka, she said she and Peters began to have sex and she fell asleep, waking the next morning to Peters on top of her. At no time, she told police, did she consent. Peters responded to the charges on social media, posting, "Happens to all successful young men. People try to come for your money. Greed is evil."
0: Our thanks to Aaron Katursky. Next tonight, the flood emergency in the Southwest as we track a nor'easter that's moving closer to the U.S. coast. New Mexico is bracing for potential life-threatening flash flooding with more than 2 inches of rain possible per hour. That nor'easter could possibly hit the East Coast this weekend. Let's get right to our chief meteorologist, Ginger Z. Hey, Ginger.
9: Lindsay, as anticipated, we are already seeing flash flood emergencies developing in New Mexico. So flash flood warnings have been popping up a

0: Ramon Ruidoso, all in it again tomorrow. Let's go to the East Coast now and talk about that coastal low that will develop tomorrow. Once it pops off the coast, it's going to push a bunch of water back toward New Bern, North Carolina, Virginia Beach, Atlantic City, or Seaside Heights, New Jersey. And that's why you see those coastal flood alerts. Those have been hoisted, and those will probably extend further north as we go through time. What's going to happen there is major erosion concerns, huge waves, talking easily 6 to 10 feet at the coast, and then we'll watch that low and the proximity to the coast. So the models are still divided a bit on how close it gets. The further west it sits, it will be a big problem. From New York City to Boston, that would be extremely blustery, easily gusts over 45, 50 miles per hour. You have a lot of rain that comes with that. And all of the coastal alerts will pop up with the big push of water toward it. Now, if it goes further east, either way, if I'm in Rhode Island or the Cape, I am preparing for a nor'easter this weekend. And here's the big problem. No matter what solution, both models keep this thing around far too long for my liking. It kind of bobbles around and sits until Sunday into Monday. We won't be rid of it until the next midweek. Lindsay.
1: All right, Ginger, thank you. Coming up, artificial intelligence on the global stage. The two industry leaders set to speak with the UN Security Council. And you can get a taste of a five-star restaurant menu right in your kitchen. Chef Kwame tells us how he's bringing his award-winning skills to the masses with a new cookbook. You are watching Prime on ABC News Live.
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1: Welcome back, everyone. AI has become a major focus of the United Nations General Assembly. President Trump mentioned it during his address this morning, and UN Secretary General Antonio Guterres called for guardrails and greater cooperation among AI companies. Tomorrow, OpenAI CEO Sam Altman and Anthropic CEO Dario Amodei are expected to brief the United Nations Security Council. To discuss this and more, we are joined now by ABC News contributor and tech policy fellow at Google, our friend Mike Muse. So let's start with that. You have these two guys who are big AI leaders, CEOs of their respective companies, briefing the Security Council. How critical does that show you that AI is on a global scale?
31: Oh, it is global. And I'm really glad you mentioned and you phrased it that way, because I think a lot of times Americans think that this is an American product, right? But this is actually a global product. So even if we say, hypothetically, make all of our American-based tech companies suspend operation on AI, the rest of the world is still going to advance. And so this is why it's important that these two CEOs are there on the global stage to really talk about what is that they would like to see on the global stage that allows for innovation to move forward while putting guardrails in place. And really, Lindsay, if they can get to a place of universal regulation.
1: And

0: I do want to go and put a finer point on that to America with regard to a recent Ipsos Reuters poll that found that 87% of Americans fear AI is a danger to Americans. Based on that, do you think that we're closer to getting guardrails implemented?
1: I hope so. But I think it's really going to be a push on the elected officials to really bring up to speed on what this technology is. A concern that I have is that most of our elected officials are not fluent with the use of the technology, so not understanding the use cases. And this is a very complicated technology. So if you're not familiar in how it's used in ways that it could be used, how then can you really impactful policies to really address the concerns and the fears that the American public has? I would even dive deeper in the nuance of that number and say that most of the Americans say they are afraid of it, but they actually are still using it.
0: Very interesting distinction. Mm-hmm. And you and I, when you were on the show last week, we were talking about the advances to health and medicine that we can see in positive ways for AI. We do anticipate, despite the peril potentially, that potentially it's going to allow people's lives to be a little bit easier. You saw evidence of that at the Cowboys game over the weekend in Texas.
1: Yes, I did. Shout out to Dak Prescott breaking Tony Romo's record for franchise player number touchdown passes. What was made me really excited, Lindsay, is the opportunity that AI predictive modeling is helping the fan experience. I had the chance to be in conversation with the Chief Information Officer, Matt Messick, and also to AT&T Senior Vice President, Zee Hassan. And what I was talking to them about is how they're using data in order to help make the fan experience better. One way they're doing it is using the data antenna system, which allows for almost 1,000 antennas to be pointed directly into sections where the fans are seated. Why is that important, Lindsay? I use that technical jargon. That's important because it allows us to upload our videos, to send to Instagram, into Twitter, into TikTok. We can live stream. We can also too text our group chat and say, yo, look where I'm at. Look at the game. Also, too, I found really interesting is the way that they're using data predictive modeling to really understand how the fans move about the stadium in terms of which concession stands they're going to. Do they need to increase nachos at concession stand A or B? But really, they're using in-seat delivery. And what I look at that for is unplugging the bottleneck of long lines of concession stands. You can eliminate that by having it delivered right to your seat. That is a predictive modeling, but they're used geofencing, the technology that the fiber and the Wi-Fi provides from the data antenna systems, in order to allow the fan experience to be what, Lindsay? Frictionless.
0: Mike, thank you. Coming up, the award-winning chef Kwame Onwuachi is here to talk about making good food anytime, anywhere, and how that became the inspiration for his new cookbook.
2: 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And every day we take you beyond the headlines in real time with what happens next in the biggest trials happening now. Burden of Proof, streaming live daily on ABC News Live, wherever you stream.
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0: Renowned James Beard, award-winning chef and the visionary behind Tatiana, the number one restaurant in New York City by the New York Times for 2 consecutive years, Chef Kwame Onwuachi brings his culinary genius out of the restaurant and straight into our kitchens in his newest cookbook, All Hours, Crazy Good Food for Whatever, Whenever. Kwame delivers home cooking with a touch of je ne sais Kwame. That was very clever. Joining us now is the James Beard Award-winning chef himself. Always a pleasure to see
4: you. Thank you. Thank you. I feel like we do this once a year. Right.
0: You always have something big coming up. And now twice. I'm just learning you just opened up the restaurant in Vegas.
4: Yes.
0: Now you got the cookbook. It is so hard. I, as you know, I've had to call you a few times, call in a favor to get into Tatiana. So now you're allowing people who can't maybe get that reservation, that coveted reservation, to have your cooking right at home.
4: Yes. It's a little bit of both, right? It's not just my restaurant recipes that are in here, or I'm going to do the Tatiana cookbook. I wanted to show people how I eat at home. The ingredients you can get at your local grocery store. And they don't take that long to make.
0: And so you actually, New York City, Nigeria. How would you say that growing up in these areas influenced your food?
4: Oh, immensely, immensely, especially New York City. You know, I spent my life here. And growing up in the Bronx on a one block radius, you could have 10 different restaurants from 10 different cultures. And that's what this book embodies. And my restaurants do, too. They take a little bit from everything.
0: A little Louisiana in there.
4: A little Louisiana, a little bit of the Caribbean, a little bit of Nigeria. But you'll see, there's a whole spread on here of what I call the Holy Grail of the Bronx. And it's like chicken wings, pork fried rice, rib tibs, and an egg roll. There's a whole section on cocktails, and the number one in there is a nutcracker. There's a bacon, egg, and cheese recipe in there. There's my take on a Crunchwrap Supreme. There's black people spaghetti, because that is...
0: Black people... Is that,
4: that
0: the
4: is
0: drunken
4: recipe.
0: Noodles a la vodka?
4: That's a totally different...
0: Oh, okay.
4: That's different.
0: Right,
4: that's
0: right,
4: different.
0: Right.
4: That's different. But it's... I'm having a lot of fun. I'm showing my personality.
0: All right. So I think I'm good at making one thing. And I can make a pretty mean French toast. But you have a corn milk...
4: Oh, yeah.
0: French toast.
4: It's incredible.
0: That I'm going to try.
4: Yeah.
0: Tell us about how you decided which recipes absolutely had to be included in the book.
4: It was about removing recipes. We had so many recipes,
0: really?
4: Yeah, that we were testing out. I think it was having a solid mix, you know, like things that you can eat for breakfast, but those breakfast things can also be for dessert or for dinner. It was things that you can make for large parties. You know, I wanted to tell a story. You know, I love hosting people and having cookouts. So there's a whole cookout spread. There's dishes that are mashups of things that were like leftover takeout in my fridge.
0: You said mashup, which makes me think of like mashed potatoes and comfort food. How do you strike? Because when I think of comfort food, it's often not the healthiest. Mm-hmm. And sometimes what we're craving at midnight, and you're talking about this 24/7 lifestyle, it doesn't necessarily mean it's healthy. Mm-hmm. So how do you strike the balance between the two?
4: I mean, what healthy is relative. Like,
0: sure.
4: We don't need
0: okay.
4: to eat these things all the time, but things are good for your soul. Yes. And I would say that is very healthy.
0: I'm going to tell the doctor that.
4: I mean, but I can't eat rice and ground beef and broccoli every day. Jesus
0: right,
4: Christ.
0: Right,
4: I need
0: right.
4: to eat something that feeds my soul, that gives me some nostalgia. I think, you know, comfort food can be healthy for your soul. Now, if you need to be comforted every day, then that's something you need to talk to about with your therapist.
0: Yes. How would you encourage somebody who finds cooking either exhausting and or intimidating to say, hey, this cookbook is not going to be daunting.
4: Yeah.
0: You're
4: going to
0: be able to make good food at home with relative ease.
4: I think look at cooking as an activity. Mm. If it's not something that you do all the time, look at it just as an activity, as you would see working out or hiking or going to a museum or going to see a Broadway show.
0: That's a good analogy.
4: There's no panel of judges in your house besides your family. So have fun with it. Also use recipes as a guideline.
0: For asking for a friend.
4: Asking for a friend.
0: Even though I'm not a good cook. But what would you say? Is there like a particular ingredient that you have to have at home?
4: I have to always have house spice on hand.
0: Okay.
4: That's my mother's spice blend recipe. It's like a Creole spice. Think about it like homemade Lowry's.
0: Okay.
4: You know what I mean?
0: I thank you so much for now sharing with this with all of us to create it in our own homes. Chef Kwame, we so appreciate you. You can all purchase All Hours, Crazy Good Food, whatever, whenever, wherever books are sold. And that is our show for this hour. I'm Lindsay Davis. Be sure to stay tuned to ABC News Live for more context and analysis of the day's top stories. Thank you so much for streaming with us. Have a great night. and some good people.

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4: 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Lori loves bringing us great deals, and all you have to do to take advantage is scan that QR code in the bottom left corner of your screen. So, Lori, what pretty things are we shopping for today?
5: I know, aren't these fun? So, these are amaryllis bulbs. This is my kind of floral gift because I don't have a green thumb. Mm. And when I bring somebody cut flowers, they wind up dying like 2 days
4: later.
5: Yeah,
4: I love a plant over a cut flower any day.
5: And you're going to love these because the brilliance of these amaryllis bulbs, they bloom without soil or water. So basically, you just have to enjoy it. Just plop it down and enjoy it. And you can see this particular set are celebrating the arrival of fall. So they have the moss coverings. They have leaves, acorns, dried flowers. They're so pretty. And they, like I said, you just plop them down and enjoy them. So it's a really low lift, low risk, high reward.
4: I don't have to do anything to these?
5: Nothing. Just enjoy them, Diane. What other thing in the world is even... First of all, I also feel like I'm in the field. Like, look at me. Like in the...
4: Lori's ready for a photo.
5: I'm ready. Okay, and you can save 40% from Let 'Em Bloom. There you go.
4: Beautiful.
5: All right, these are really fun and so comfy. I'm glad we're ending our segment.
4: I want to just lay down on that one.
5: I know, me too, sister. Let me tell you. So these are from Pluffle. These are the Huggle. That is the Huggle cooling body pillow.
4: Oh, this is so nice.
5: It has a U-shape, this one here, that cushions pressure points, helps alleviate pain in the neck, back, hips, and knees. Many of us who've had children before, I feel like, I was like, why are these just pregnancy pillows? I want these for all time. You can have them now. Diane's already using it. She's already asleep.
4: Nice. I was not prepared for the memory foam part of this.
5: Well, and that's the best part. And speaking of which, we have these biofoam pillows. They have memory foam.
4: These feel lovely,
5: the biofoam
4: too. And nice
5: there.
4: And cool.
5: Nice and cool. And speaking of cool, we have this lightweight cooling breeze blanket that's naturally cool, has a lot of breathability, plant-based biofoam. Like I said, these pillows, and you can see they're made to relieve any neck pain or back pain because they are designed exactly contoured for those pressure points. And you can save at least 40% now from Pluffle. It's also really fun to say Pluffle.
4: It's true. Lori, thank you.
5: Thank you.
4: And to shop these products and more secret savings, scan that QR code bottom left corner of your screen and join us same time tomorrow for even more secret savings.
6: Tonight, breaking news in New York City involving President Trump at the UN and the nor'easter that could now be barreling up the coast. Is New York City in the path? First tonight, the president at his stark warning to Iran this evening. Mary Bruce here in New York. Also tonight, hear my exclusive interview with French President Emmanuel Macron. The war with Iran, gas and oil prices, what he says must be done in the Strait of Hormuz. And we asked the French president tonight about President Trump's new arch. The president says his new arch will be like the Arc de Triomphe in Paris, but that it will blow it away. The reaction right here tonight. Also breaking, we have learned an F-16 has gone down at a U.S. base. Martha Raddatz is here with late reporting. The dangerous flooding already, and across several states at this hour, the warnings. We're also tracking a possible nor'easter, the new potential paths right here tonight, much closer to the coast, and Ginger Z is here. Tonight, the coroner's report and what it now reveals about actress Hayden Panettiere's cause of death and what authorities found inside her apartment. Tonight, the well-known influencer now charged with rape, known for his controversial takes on looks maxing, what he's now accused of. Newly released body camera video tonight showing the moments after the ICE shooting of a DoorDash driver, what can now be seen. There is news tonight coming in involving singer Lionel Richie back in the hospital and what we know. Olympic gymnast Simone Biles revealing a terrifying break-in. Masked men in her home.
7: ABC News, I'm Dave Packer. President Trump returning to Washington from the UN General Assembly in New York, where he made a threatening speech about Iran.
8: Or do I annihilate the Islamic Republic and do it quickly, never giving them a chance to kill and destroy people and countries again?
7: But then following the three-hour meeting that U.S. officials had with the Iranian delegation, Trump's now saying that there is lots of momentum for Iran to make a deal. Trump also met with Ukraine's President Zelensky. His last scheduled meeting was with Venezuela's acting president, Delcy Rodriguez. And on the sidelines, the president signed a security deal with the prime ministers of Greenland and Denmark that was announced last week. The family of Mississippi teen Nolan Wells now pushing back against the district attorney's decision not to bring a criminal investigation forward after a grand jury ruled the evidence shows Wells' death was consistent with drowning. This is ABC News.
8: Or do I annihilate the Islamic Republic and do it quickly, never giving them a chance to kill and destroy people and countries again?
1: But Trump also well aware the war he started is upending the world economy. And today he tried to convince leaders a deal is coming.
8: I believe we'll make a deal right after the election because it doesn't make sense for them not to. They're waiting to see how I do in the midterm election.
4: And David, President Trump also meeting today with Ukrainian President Zelensky to discuss the war with Russia. Iran's president arriving here tonight. President Trump says he's willing to meet with him. But David, so far, nothing on the books.
9: Mary Bruce live here in New York tonight. Mary, thank you. Tonight, my exclusive interview with French President Emmanuel Macron, who also spoke before world leaders here in New York. Tonight, the war in Iran, what he says must be done to bring down oil and gas prices. We ask about Vladimir Putin, Ukraine, the threat of artificial intelligence. And we ask the French president about President Trump's new arch in Washington, D.C. The president has said his new arch will be like the Arc de Triomphe in Paris, but that it will blow it away. Tonight, the French president's response right here. And we start with the war tonight. Let me ask about the war in Iran and the energy crisis. We're seeing it, of course, here in the U.S. Gas prices spiking, diesel now at an all-time high. I know your government is facing pressure back home because of energy prices. President Trump has said that these higher gas prices are a small price to pay for the war in Iran. Do you agree with that?
10: I think making sure that Iran will not get the nuclear weapon is very important for all of us. So for me, this is the main objective. Having a regime change by bombing a country is not something I think feasible. And for me, it's not a good option because it doesn't work. And we did this mistake several times since the past decades. Now the question is beyond what's happened in Iran. We have the question of reopening arms. And this is a different question because the Iranian regime discovered they had this card in their hand a few months ago.
9: This card in their hand, the power over the Strait of Hormuz.
10: Almost. So this is why, for me, the main objective of our discussion with your president and other colleagues is to find the right deal in order to reopen Hormuz Strait and decrease the pressure on diesel, on jet fuels, on crude oil, but as well on gas, as you mentioned.
9: You say you want to help with the Strait of Hormuz now, but you know after the war began, President Trump says he reached out. Italy turned him down. Germany turned him down. France turned him down. He said the U.S. is spending hundreds of billions of dollars, and they're not there for us.
10: This is true. And this is true that we were not there, not because we were not there for the U.S. We do respect the U.S., and we are, I think, good ally. But when you want to engage people, you strategize with them and you ask them before launching a war. And we decided not to join this war because we considered, and I still consider, it was not the right option.
9: President Trump said just moments ago on Iran in front of world leaders at the UN, he has a huge decision to make, essentially. He said, do we come up with a deal or do we annihilate the Islamic Republic?
10: I think, once again, for me, we should do whatever we can in order to reopen Hormuz Strait.
9: To help in the Strait?
10: Yeah.
9: Are you offering the French military to help with the Strait of Hormuz?
10: When you say to help, it depends in which framework. We are ready to be part of an international operation with a clear framework and a pure defensive framework. I don't want to engage in a confrontation with any country, but we are ready to be more engaged in order to protect some capacities in order to make this transit possible. Yes.
9: Do you think what's happened in the Strait of Hormuz was a blind spot for the U.S., for President Trump?
10: I will not use any of these qualifications, and I will not here blame anybody. We are where we are. I think the U.S., your country, is the one able to fix this issue, and we need you. I think after the war, starting end of February, Hormuz Strait was probably underestimated, and today we have to fix this issue.
9: I want to ask you about Vladimir Putin. You say the threats have intensified from Russia on Europe and France. Vladimir Putin has said, though, he has no intention of doing anything. Russia has no aggressive intentions toward European countries. Do you buy that?
10: No. I don't buy when President Putin said years ago he wanted peace and make peace. This is not true. And I don't buy when he say he's not aggressive vis-a-vis Europeans. This is not true.
9: Do you think President Trump has a clear-eyed view of Vladimir Putin?
10: I think so. We had a very good discussion yesterday.
9: What did he say?
10: I will let him say what he wants. But my conviction is that your president has a fair assessment now of the situation, that Russia is not delivering what they wanted, that Ukraine is resisting with a lot of bravery and innovation, and that we have to help them.
9: Let me ask you about this map put out by President Trump in recent days. It's a familiar theme. He's talked about making Canada the 51st state. This map had the U.S. flag draped over all of North America, including French territory right off of Canada. When asked about the map, you said people have strange ideas. They say strange things. Did you tell President Trump you thought it was strange?
10: Yeah, several times. I think it's honestly, look at the situation today. We have a war in Ukraine, which is existential for the European and the security. We have war in the Middle East. We have AI and all this technological race, not to fix, but to coordinate and make sure that there is not a race to the worst between China and US. We have sufficient topics to be fixed. Let's not create new conflicts and new tensions.
9: Let me ask you about artificial intelligence. These AI models that have been given an assignment, they then operate with one another. They try to hide their tracks. They actually communicate that we don't answer to our bosses or to government. And when you hear an AI scientist say that humanity could be at risk within a decade, do you take this seriously, and is there a significant threat?
10: I take it very seriously. This is why we have to make it totally clear and to have visibility, cooperation, and build new regulation on these consequences.
9: And you think that that's possible when we're witnessing this race between the U.S. And China, and President Trump has called these concerns a hoax?
10: No, I think we should make a distinction between a pause for the frontier model and innovation, and how precisely to be efficient regarding the misuses. It should not be just the decision of the U.S. government, but it's the necessity to have a proper discussion between U.S., China, Europe, and the rest of the world to deal with AI excesses and with AI risks for our economies and national securities.
9: You're nearing the end of your presidency, and I want to ask you, because the world has sort of studied this relationship between you and President Trump from the very beginning, the handshake that seemed like it would never end. You're now interacting with President Trump in his second term. I'm curious how he's different the second time around.
10: We have a very good personal relation, and he's very energetic. Sometimes we disagree, but we have always been extremely frank to each other. I'm always respectful. When I disagree, I first express this disagreement with him. I try to explain. Sometimes I convince him, sometimes I don't.
9: What have you convinced him on?
10: I think on Ukraine, we worked very hard, first, but I hope we change his mind, and the fact that he got the conviction that Russia was overrated. I think so.
9: Let me ask you. President Trump wants to build an arch in Washington. He says it's going to be like the one in Paris, but it will blow it away.
10: This is his style. So,
9: have you seen the pictures?
10: I saw the pictures, and we exchanged several times about the Arc de Triomphe in Paris, etc. So,
9: is it going to blow it away?
10: No, I mean, Paris would remain Paris and the Arc de Triomphe remain the Arc de Triomphe, with the history, with the style, and with the fact that perhaps it's... I have the feeling that these monuments are bigger than ourselves.
9: The French president saying monuments are bigger than ourselves. He says he has a good personal relationship with President Trump. And there's one more thing he said at the very end of our interview about America on its 250th birthday. And we thought you would definitely want to hear this. So we'll have that for you at the end tonight. In the meantime, to the other news this evening, we have learned a U.S. fighter jet has crashed at an American airbase in western Germany. The F-16 going down while returning from a training flight. Let's get right to Martha Raddatz with what she's learned. Martha?
11: David, this was yet another F-16 crash. Smoke rising from the jet at a U.S. airbase in Germany. The pilot was able to eject but did sustain injuries. The jet was returning from a routine flight. And tonight, we are getting close-up images of the burned-out fighter jet. You can see in the foreground the landing lights of the runway. This comes just a week after the crash in Michigan of another F-16. And in June, the crash of an F-18 into a mountain in Washington. Both of those pilots were able to eject safely. Outside of the aircraft lost during the war this year, there have been at least 6 fighter jet crashes due to accidents. David?
9: Martha Raddatz on this again tonight. Martha, thank you. We turn now to the nor'easter that could be coming. Tonight, the potential paths are much closer to the coast now. New York City, much of the coastline in the potential path. We're also tracking the flood emergency and the threat across several states tonight. So let's get right back to Chief Meteorologist Ginger Z back with us tonight. Ginger?
12: David, we've already seen flash flood emergencies developing in New Mexico, and we'll keep seeing that for the next 36 hours. Almost the entire state of New Mexico is under a flood watch. El Paso also will watch 1 to 2 inch per hour rainfall rates, adding up to more than a half foot in the next 36 hours or so. Then we go to the coastal flood alerts that are already up from New Bern, North Carolina to Seaside Heights, New Jersey. A big push of water, waves, erosion possible as this coastal low develops. And then it's its proximity to the coast that will be highly dependent on what you end up seeing from New York City to Boston. That western track is way windier. Either way, this thing sticks around for far too long for my liking, all the way through Sunday, David.
9: Yeah, it could be very dangerous. We'll continue to track it with you, Ginger. Thanks. Tonight, the coroner's report is now out and what it reveals about actress Hayden Panettiere's cause of death and what authorities found inside the apartment where she died. Here's Trevor Ault.
13: Tonight, investigators say the sudden death of star actress Hayden Panettiere was caused by an accidental overdose. The coroner revealing the 36-year-old died from the toxic effects of a mix of substances, fentanyl, an anti-anxiety drug, a muscle relaxant, and a drug used to treat bipolar disorder. According to a family source, the coroner's report says the former Nashville star had been released from a drug rehab center in Malibu weeks before she went into cardiac arrest last month at this Greenville, South Carolina apartment complex.
14: I have a cardiac arrest. CPR is in progress.
13: And in the apartment where she died, police found blue pressed pills and a straw on a table that would later test positive for fentanyl. They also found a white powdery substance in a sunglasses case that was in her suitcase. Police say Panettiere's longtime boyfriend, Brian Hickerson, was there and showed an officer a bag of medication that the actress had been taking.
15: And David, sources tell ABC News this is a bi-coastal investigation and the DEA is now trying to figure out the source of that fentanyl.
9: David? Trevor Ault reporting tonight. Trevor, thank you. Tonight, the well-known social media influencer known as Clavicular, behind controversial ideas for young men on how to improve their looks, is now charged with rape. He denies the allegations, and here's Aaron Katursky.
16: Tonight, a famous online influencer is known for his controversial takes on masculinity and tips on how to enhance your looks, is accused of bringing a minor to his parents' house on Cape Cod, plying her with vodka and raping her.
17: Everyone knows what looks maxing is.
16: Braden Peters, the so-called looks maxing influencer and streamer known as Clavicular, denies the claims. His followers tune in for Peters' extreme takes on male attractiveness, including drug use, a testosterone regimen, and his claim that he smashed his jawbone with a hammer to reshape his face when he was younger. Police say his alleged rape victim was 17 in May 2025 when she told them Peters invited her to stream videos online to make her name known on social media. She said his mother and grandmother were home at the time and he was aware of her age. After consuming alcohol, the teen said she began to be flirty. After 2 or 3 cups of vodka, she said she and Peters began to have sex and she fell asleep, waking the next morning to Peters on top of her. At no time, she told police, did she consent. Peters responded to the charges on social media, posting, "Happens to all successful young men. People try to come for your money. Greed is evil."
18: Peters is not in custody, David. He's due next month in a Cape Cod courtroom to answer the charges. David?
9: Aaron Kuchersky reporting tonight. Aaron, thanks. Tonight, newly released body camera video showing the moments after the ICE shooting of a DoorDash driver in Austin, Texas. A police officer arriving on the scene, Wilbur Rafael Garces Perez, still in his car, shot, wounded, and bleeding, while ICE agents stand off to the side there. A law enforcement source says the ICE officer who shot him was not wearing a body cam. A federal judge issuing an emergency order temporarily stopping his deportation, ordering Garces Perez to appear in court next week. When we come back here on the news tonight, there is news coming in on Lionel Richie, hospitalized, undergoing heart surgery, and what we're learning at this hour. Also, Simone Biles tonight on the terrifying burglary, what she describes, and the disappointing news tonight on Yankee star Aaron Judge, just coming in tonight.
19: Okay, here we go.
20: He's one of country music's biggest stars. 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And now, Luke Bryan takes over morning TV. 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
9: Tonight we have learned singer Lionel Richie is recovering after undergoing a heart procedure. A spokesperson says the 77-year-old had a common procedure to treat an irregular heartbeat. The next three shows of his tour canceled. Richie was hospitalized twice in recent months, on stage during one concert, telling fans he felt dizzy before they brought help. We hope he gets well soon. Olympic gymnast Simone Biles revealing a frightening theft. The gold medalist says three masked men broke into her home in Chicago 3 months ago, stealing her Porsche. The car has been recovered. She now has a guard dog. When we come back here tonight, the news coming in on Yankee star Aaron Judge tonight, and there's some rough timing involving this headline.
38: Florida State law professor Dan Markell.
39: Shot in the head twice.
40: If you told me this story, I would not believe it.
41: Dan and Wendy,
42: they just seem like the perfect couple, but appearances are not what they always seem. Wendy's family, they hated him.
43: It's not a normal family.
44: My brother said the hitman was my divorce present.
45: That's insane.
46: This whole thing will make you go crazy.
47: Seven is a magic number.
48: Wow.
0: It is?
1: Yeah, it's a magic number.
2: Janine, Jacob, Mr. J, Barbara, Melissa, Gregory.
3: Plus Ava.
4: Let's go.
1: That gives you seven.
2: Seven. It's a magic number. That's science.
3: Yeah.
2: 7 days in a week.
3: Okay.
5: But we only teach five.
3: 7 mice in a cafeteria.
5: What?
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3: Addis.
7: Bring it to
2: seven. It's a magic number.
8: Class, everybody.
10: 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Yeah.
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9: To the index of other news tonight, Yankee slugger Aaron Judge is out for the start of the playoffs next week. The Yankees captain strained his right calf muscle last Wednesday. He got a plasma injection yesterday, and they haven't said when he'll be back, so stay tuned on that. When we come back tonight, what the French president said to me at the very end of our interview today, right as we were about to get up, about America and its 250th, and we thought you'd like to hear this in a moment.
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86: I met Joel. 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
87: He knew something wasn't right.
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88: He was clocking in and then going to have sex with people.
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90: I'm hoping if you play this back, it's in celebration. I know I said no more surprises. 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You trust me? I do.
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2: Tonight, before we go, there was a moment right at the end of my interview with French President Emmanuel Macron today. What he said about America on its 250th birthday. He said it just as I was thanking him for the interview. Mr. President, thank you.
3: Thank you.
2: Thank you for sitting down with us.
3: Thank you for your time, your questions. And never forget that your country is respected and loved by the French people. 250 years of friendship. And we were here at the very beginning of your independence. You were there when we were attacked and when our freedom was at risk. So we still have a very beautiful journey together.
2: We appreciate that. Mr. President, thank you.
3: Thank you.
2: The French president and the bond with America. I'm David Muir. I'll see you right back here tomorrow. Good night.
4: Okay, here we go.
5: He's one of country music's biggest stars. He's helped shape American idols. And now, Luke Bryan takes over morning TV. Monday, it's Luke Bryan in concert, performing live on Good Morning America.
6: I met Joel. He was magnetic. I knew I met the man I'm going to marry. My mom said, Jesus Christ, Caroline, you better not be a cop. 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
7: He knew something wasn't right.
6: He had a severe sex addiction.
88: He was clocking in and then going to have sex with people.
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9: And then things got really bad.
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10: Betrayal. Dirty secrets.
90: I'm hoping if you play this back, it's in celebration. 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I was really hoping to pull off one last one. You trust me? 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
0: Rated PG-13.
1: You've never seen anything like this before.
2: Here it is. I mean, that's incredible.
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15: This is Nightline. Tonight, model Presley Gerber, the son of supermodel Cindy Crawford, passing away at 27. What we're learning about his possible cause of death. Plus, royal controversy.
16: It's not every day you're gaslit by a king.
15: The ABC News interview with Earl Spencer, Princess Diana's brother, what he said to us about former brother-in-law King Charles.
16: This is not a threat. I could have gone an awful lot further.
15: And why he says Diana felt trapped.
16: She was stuck in a gilded cage and she wanted the world to know it wasn't okay in there.
15: And the Charlie's Angels reunion, 50 years in the making. We're with Kate Jackson and Jacqueline Smith, a.k.a. Sabrina and Kelly.
17: All of you tried hard to not just be sex symbols, to be badass.
18: We were independent and had each other's back. It was a sisterhood.
15: And how the show was almost called something completely different.
19: From ABC News, I'm Dave Packer. Following the meeting that U.S. officials had with the Iranian delegation in New York Tuesday, President Trump now says there's a lot of momentum for Iran to make a deal. ABC's Mary Bruce.
20: President Trump arriving at the UN to deliver a now familiar warning to Iran. Either make a deal to end the war or he'll, quote, drive them into hell.
21: I have a big decision to make.
20: But Trump also well aware the war he started is upending the world economy. And he tried to convince leaders a deal is coming.
19: The president also talked about Ukraine's war with Ukrainian President Zelensky.
3: We didn't hear any breakthroughs from the president nor from Zelensky when they sat down together in front of the cameras. The president did say, though, that he thought that President Putin, again, we've heard this before, that wants to make a deal, that he thinks a deal is possible. But in terms of actual steps and progress in recent weeks to make that happen, the president was not specific.
19: ABC's Karen Travers. A grand jury in Jackson County, Mississippi, out with a report saying it won't pursue criminal charges in the death of teenager Nolan Wells. Wells was last seen with friends July 4th on a boat near Horn Island in the Gulf. The report says the evidence, as of now, appears to show that Wells' death was accidental, although his family is pushing back on those claims. Family attorney Ben Crump.
4: Nolan's family deserves answers. What caused recent blunt force trauma to his head? Did it contribute to his death?
19: Crump and the family demanding a more thorough investigation. Military officials say an American F-16 fighter jet crashed Tuesday near a U.S. base in western Germany. They say the pilot did manage to safely eject and is receiving medical care. The cause under investigation. This comes just days after a Texas National Guard F-16 crashed in Michigan, the pilot also surviving that wreck. You're listening to ABC News.
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19: A coroner found actress Hayden Panettiere died with a mix of drugs in her system, including fentanyl. ABC's Alex Stone.
22: This likely was not something that she got with a prescription from a pharmacy, that supply chain is totally safe. That this, like we see every day in American cities, and we've seen with other celebrities, was likely obtained illegally by somebody on the street, by a dealer, and it was a fake pill, and that fake pill killed her.
19: With the arrival of autumn, where can you find the best leaf colors this season? ABC's Sherry Preston.
23: The last 2 years in the Northeast, drought conditions led to a rather meh leaf season. This year, however, it has the potential to be spectacular, says Yankee Magazine fall foliage reporter Jim Slagle. In parts of the West, including Idaho, Montana, and Colorado, prolonged dry weather means fall colors are out early, but because of drought conditions, could be a little muted. Drought also expected to affect conditions in the upper Midwest, places like Wisconsin's Northwoods and Michigan's Upper Peninsula. Sherry Preston, ABC News.
19: The owners of Camp Mystic, the girls' summer camp that lost 28 lives in the 2025 Texas floods, are reportedly facing a criminal inquiry, leaving them potentially liable for the deaths, including possible manslaughter charges. In a win for New York City delivery drivers, DoorDash has agreed to pay $131.5 million to settle allegations that underpaid New York City delivery workers, a company admitting they, quote, screwed up. Dave Packer, ABC News.
24: Winner. You often then describe him at points as a petulant child, his words heartless and perverse, a bellowing buffoon. I mean, you didn't hold back despite the fact that he's now king.
16: Well, no, I didn't hold back, but I could have gone, this is not a threat. I could have gone an awful lot further. People have asked me, you know, am I bitter, angry or not? I'm really not. I'm not.
25: Few people who ever lived were as well known or as well loved as Princess Diana.
16: Yeah, I think Diana, even during her brief life, transformed what royalty meant. Diana's megawatt star power brought a global attention to the royal family. It showed the royal family that things could be different and gentler and more modern.
26: We have just received word from the French Minister of the Interior that Diana, the Princess of Wales, has just died. in hospital.
25: Princess Diana died in that car accident in a Parisian tunnel nearly 30 years ago. The news shaking the royal family and the world to its core. Spencer says almost immediately there was a fight between him and the monarchy over whether Princes William and Harry, then 15 and 12 years old, should walk in a procession behind their mother's coffin.
16: And when it was put to me, I thought it would never happen, actually, because it was so ridiculous. And I said, well, that's not going to happen. I remember that, to the person from Buckingham Palace. And then he said, well, it's been decided. And it was so bizarre, so monstrous to make young children do that.
24: You describe walking behind Princess Diana's coffin. And your words just stuck with me. You're still haunted by it.
16: We had to walk eyes front for over half an hour, I think, through a tunnel of grief. And there were hundreds of thousands of people either side. That walk was hell. You never forget that sort of thing. It was uniquely awful.
0: Above all, we give thanks for the life of a woman. I'm so proud to be able to call my sister.
25: Spencer, speaking at the funeral, his eulogy a central theme to the book.
0: She would want us today to pledge ourselves to protecting her beloved boys, William and Harry, from a similar fate. And I do this here, Diana, on your behalf. We will not allow them to suffer the anguish that used regularly to drive you to tearful despair.
24: You say you pledge to bring them up as she, meaning your sister, Princess Diana, intended. Do you think you succeeded? And the people you've asked to rally around them, have they succeeded?
16: Well, I think I sort of said my family and I would do our best to help them achieve what Diana would have wanted.
25: Few people knew Princess Diana like her brother did. The memoir, titled Swan Song, Diana, My Sister, looks to add to her legacy.
24: If there's one thing you want people to take away from this book, particularly about your sister, what do you want people to take away?
16: I want them to know what fun she was. You know, she was the best love.
25: The book, Spencer tells us, is his opportunity to set the record straight for his sister.
16: But one of the things with being a little brother is you think, oh, she's going to be okay. And then realizing that she really wasn't. And I didn't fully understand, actually, how very difficult things were for her at times. And I that's one of my regrets. I wish I could have done more to help her then.
24: You share these horrendous moments that Diana faced with the press. And you realize that, obviously, Harry saw all of that when he was growing up, but it sort of helps explain and lets you understand his complicated relationship with the press as well. Do you think times have changed? Is it better now, or is history repeating itself?
16: You know, my big wish is that when people cover Harry and Meghan so unpleasantly, that they remember these are real people. You know, this is a thing I think with Diana they forgot. These are people with a heart and a sadness from being savage.
24: Speaking of Harry and Meghan, were you surprised when Harry and Meghan announced that they were moving back here to the UK?
16: Well, it caught me by surprise because they've been staying here a few weeks before and hadn't mentioned it. I was surprised at the time, but not surprised on reflection, because why not? But, you know, I just hope, my wish is that they get a gentler time ahead in wherever they choose to live.
25: Charles Spencer and Diana spent much of their young lives here in Althorp, the Spencer family's sprawling 13,000-acre family estate about 2 hours north of London. Diana's final resting place is right here on this estate.
24: And I can't help but think, too, I know you have family come and visit here. What's it like for you to have Diana's grandchildren running around this room, the same place where her spirit's still so alive?
16: Well, I love that they can, and that's wonderful. But it's so sad she's not here to enjoy that. I mean, she was a world-class mother, and I think she would have been an Olympic-standard grandmother.
15: 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Swan Song, Diana, My Sister, is available now. And when we come back, we're with Kate Jackson and Jacqueline Smith, celebrating the golden anniversary of Charlie's Angels, the off-screen drama they say their billions of fans never saw.
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0: Welcome back. It's impossible to exaggerate the popularity of the hit 70s and 80s TV show Charlie's Angels. The series revolutionary with tens of millions of viewers each week. My Nightline co-anchor Juju Chang sat down with the stars and heard what happened when the cameras stopped rolling.
1: Once upon a time, there were three little girls who went to the police academy.
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3: Thank you for making me believe that I could do what I wanted to do.
4: Yeah, that to be brave, to step out of the conventional role. And I think they grew up with us.
5: In 1976, Charlie's Angels blazed a trail from the small screen right into the hearts of millions of fans.
6: Hello?
7: It's Charlie Angel. Time to go to work.
5: The series about a trio of ultra-glamorous female private detectives, groundbreaking at the time, catapulting Kate Jackson, Jacqueline Smith, and Farrah Fawcett into superstardom.
6: He's unconscious, but the paramedics say he'll pull through.
7: As usual, you did a great job, Angels.
2: The debut had like 54% of all TVs were watching. This is like Taylor Swift level.
3: Yeah.
4: Well, there was, you know, three networks. So the amount of televisions on was amazing.
5: In 1977, the cultural juggernaut even attracted the future king, Charles, for a special visit to the set. Rabid fans collected magazine covers, action figures, and lunchboxes. Some cherished all these years later.
2: Sure. Can we get you to sign it?
5: A half century later, the enduring love lives on. The show premiered on ABC 50 years ago this week. Its stars honored at the recent Emmy Awards. And at a 50th anniversary celebration. More than three decades had passed since the three longest-serving angels had appeared publicly together.
8: 50 years is a long time. It's really is. And
9: it's a long overdue get-together, I'll tell you that.
10: These two ladies are my sisters. It feels like it was yesterday.
5: Smith and Jackson recalling their early days as chaotic, both on and off set.
2: What was it like to be in the middle of that firestorm?
3: It was like being in the middle of a hurricane or a tornado. People jumped in your car, but followed you home, tried to take pictures through the windows of your home. You know, it's very flattering, but it's really a change.
4: It can be scary. Yeah. I think we all had, you know, guards by our motorhome. Some people would have really imagined, you know, they were married to you or they were a part of your life or your family.
5: In each episode, the women solved crimes and busted bad guys, often going undercover.
6: Freeze!
5: Still, at the heyday of feminist protests, some critics dismissed the show as jiggle TV.
2: All of you tried hard to not just be sex symbols, to be badass.
4: Well, I think if they really look at the show, it was tame. Our characters were chaste, loyal, moral. I mean, we were going about our jobs. We were not controlled by Charlie. We were independent and had each other's back. It was a sisterhood.
5: Fawcett shocked the entertainment world when she chose to leave Charlie's early on.
2: People don't realize or they forget that Farrah was only in one season. And that iconic red bathing suit poster was hitting. What was it like for her to deal with that amount of fame, but also to then walk away from it?
4: I think Farrah was truly, her decisions were always unexpected and provocative.
3: And they were strong.
5: Both Smith and Jackson stayed close with Fawcett until her death from cancer in 2009.
3: We miss Farrah. We can't get back together with Farrah again, but we can sure think about her and remember her.
5: Cancer casting a long shadow over the cast, with Jackson, Smith, and Ladd each battling and beating breast cancer.
2: It's incredible to me that all of you have fought cancer.
3: Yeah.
2: And to the extent that you were there for each other during those crises, tell me about that.
3: Well, it's always good to have someone that you know will be there for you when you need them and you don't even have to ask.
4: Girlfriends. The power of girlfriends and sisterhood, as we like to say.
5: And yet the show might never have been named Charlie's Angels if one of the angels hadn't coined the phrase.
2: Kate, people don't realize that you were instrumental in kind of framing the show, renaming it.

0: Yeah.
1: I was doing The Rookies, which was about three young men who were rookie cops. I thought, well, let's just take The Rookies and flip it, and it'll be three young women. They'll be friends, and they'll be good at their job.
2: They wanted to do real police work, yeah.
1: And then I heard the idea that Aaron and Lynn had called the Alley Cats, and I'm telling you, it was the worst idea I've ever heard in my life. In Aaron's office, there was an oil painting of three angels, and there was a speakerphone, and it just kind of all came together.
3: My name is Charlie.
4: Decades later, the movie reboot paying homage to the series with Lucy Liu, Cameron Diaz, and actor-turned-talk show host Drew Barrymore.
5: Being angels is the greatest thing I've ever experienced.
6: Yes.
2: Did you guys watch the reboot at all?
6: In Drew's, it was amazing. It was a spectacle, too.
1: Hope they'll do another one. It'd be great if they do another one.
4: While fans may hope for yet another reboot, 50 years later, these angels are staying grounded, despite my best efforts.
2: You both look fantastic.
6: Thank you.
1: Oh, that's really sweet.
6: That's very nice after 50 years.
2: What's the secret to looking so great?
1: It's probably those very thick glasses you have on.
7: Our thanks to Juju. When we come back, it's a bear of a belly. Voting is now open for this year's plump pageant. How you get in on the big bear bracket?
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7: Finally, are you ready for that fat bear week? It's tonight's Nightlight. It's back and bigger than ever. 16 contenders from Alaska's Katmai National Park, porking up and facing off for the annual Fat Bear Contest as they pack on the pounds in preparation for winter hibernation. The round-the-clock live stream showing the bulky Bruins catching and eating one salmon after the next 24/7. Voting is open until September 29th. 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Eating all day and then going into hibernation works for me. That's Nightline for this evening. Thanks for the company, America. Good night.
26: Two claps. All right, here we go. IMG on three. One, two, three.
27: IMG!
28: The first time I ever picked up a football was, it was eighth grade. We had like a flag football, but it wasn't like an official sport at the time at my middle school. It was just like for fun, and I loved it. I loved just being with my team, my friends. So even though it's a team sport, it took each one of us individually to do our own thing, to actually get over there, get a touchdown, get some yards. And I love playing with my friends. It's something new, and you know, you get curious, you play more and more, and you fall in love with it.
26: All right, here we go. Set, go!
29: I'm Kala Koa Fishburne, and I'm 13 years old.
26: Ready?
29: My mom said I could quit dance if I find a sport that I really like. I tried basketball, I tried volleyball, but it wasn't my thing at all. And I was thinking, are sports just not my thing? until I found flag football. I never thought I would find something as unique as this that would really change my life, but it's impacted me in so many ways.
0: My name's Kyle Bray, and I am the director of football at IMG Academy. Girls flag football right now across the country is such an emerging sport. With the Olympics drawing near, it seems like every semester girls flag football becomes more prominent across the country. Colleges adopting the program and starting to implement it into the universities is something that our campus looked at and saw a need for us to be able to use the development model that we have in our camp system here at IMG Academy to invite these girls to campus so that they can get exposed to the exceptional training that we offer.
26: 2 feet out. So don't hop, slide.
0: We've got some girls here at camp this week. I was out there watching this morning. I can already tell there's going to be a few of them that are going to have some college programs take a look at them.
28: Okay, my name is Valentina Pizzorni, and I'm 15. I never really thought about me being the only female quarterback here at IMG. Training here at IMG, my semester here, I feel like it transformed me. I feel like it really gave me a sense of independence and discipline. And I feel like if you want to get better, here's the best place to do it.
2: My name is Felicia Martin. I'm a senior vice president at the NCAA for inclusion, education, and community engagement. What we see in women's flag football is what the world is seeing in women's flag football. We're talking about a young sport for a lot of us that went from being this phenomenal thing that was happening in the youth space to something that was happening a little bit in high school spaces, to it happening all over. We've got 23 states that have sanctioned high school flag football for girls. Now you've got the college space, and then you'll have the professional space. And let us not forget that this year, we're really excited about the timing because you've got the Olympics coming up with flag. So I think what we're seeing with women's flag football is what the world is seeing. It's a sport for everyone. This past spring, we had more than 60 schools competing at the varsity level with women's flag. We're anticipating about 120 schools will be participating in the next year around women's flag.
3: My name is Sandy James. I am the head women's flag football coach at Mount St. Mary's University. Well, I first fell in love with football because I've been a tackle football player, professional tackle football player for 10 years now. And I fell in love with football about, I was probably like 28. And this is coming from a girl that did not even watch football. I did not watch the NFL before I started playing, but I fell in love with the game because it empowered me to be a better woman. I was retiring from playing tackle and I wanted something else that I can actually empower girls. I knew that I wanted to mentor to young girls. I wanted to empower young girls the way that I was empowered through football. And I wanted them to feel like they had something else that they can give to the world. The players are coming from all over. Some people are recruiting people from other sports because a lot of the sports translate into flag football. So like a lot of my girls, they've been playing volleyball, basketball, softball. All of those skills are transferable. With the Olympics, I think that it makes it real. We're able to grasp that little girl that didn't think it was possible. And it makes it so that the girls have kind of like a ladder to climb. So you have, you know, the tiny tots that are playing, then you have the high school, the middle school, the high school, and now they can play in college. And then all of a sudden you can go to the Olympics or even be a college coach like me. It just it shatters that glass ceiling for us.
2: Not only does it have potential in the youth and the high school environment, it has potential to be an NCAA sport. The emerging sport status just happened in January 2026. And so what we're looking for is a championship status with a vote in January 2027. It means that our campuses can actually offer scholarship, that the young women who are participating in Women's Flag can have a full student athlete experience. The possibility of the Olympics and an NCAA championship happening in the same year for a new sport is storybook. That is the kind of poetry that we couldn't have designed.
28: Right now, we're living proof that the sport is growing and growing and growing, and it's only going to continue to get bigger, and more people are going to join. And people just have to remember how things start, that it doesn't come from nothing. It comes from not only the love of the game, but people wanting to come together for that love of the game and for their passion.
29: I've never really had a big group of like girls I would hang out with at school. I would have a small group of people, but now I have a whole, it's a community. It's not just a team, it's family to me, and it's great.
3: The little girls need to keep going, keep pushing forward, build bridges where there are no bridges, and make sure that the world knows who you are.
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31: Reporting on the relief efforts for Venezuela after two earthquakes struck, I'm Victor Oquendo. Wherever the story is, we'll take you there. 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
32: Tonight, breaking news in New York City involving President Trump at the UN and the nor'easter that could now be barreling up the coast. Is New York City in the path? First tonight, the president at his stark warning to Iran this evening. Mary Bruce here in New York. Also tonight, hear my exclusive interview with French President Emmanuel Macron. The war with Iran, gas and oil prices, what he says must be done in the Strait of Hormuz. And we asked the French president tonight about President Trump's new arch. The president says his new arch will be like the Arc de Triomphe in Paris, but that it will blow it away. The reaction right here tonight. Also breaking, we have learned an F-16 has gone down at a U.S. base. Martha Raddatz is here with late reporting. The dangerous flooding already, and across several states at this hour, the warnings. We're also tracking a possible nor'easter, the new potential paths right here tonight, much closer to the coast, and Ginger Z is here. Tonight, the coroner's report and what it now reveals about actress Hayden Panettiere's cause of death and what authorities found inside her apartment. Tonight, the well-known influencer now charged with rape, known for his controversial takes on looks maxing, what he's now accused of. Newly released body camera video tonight showing the moments after the ICE shooting of a DoorDash driver, what can now be seen. There is news tonight coming in involving singer Lionel Richie back in the hospital and what we know. Olympic gymnast Simone Biles revealing a terrifying break-in. Masked men in her home.
33: ABC News, I'm Dave Packer. In his speech before the UN General Assembly Tuesday, President Trump defended his war with Iran as energy prices soar around the world. ABC's Mary Bruce.
34: Part of this speech seems to be an effort by the president to try to convince global leaders who we know are weary of this war, who are feeling the global economic impacts of this, try to convince them that this will end soon, that a deal could be coming. And we heard the president return to that familiar tactic, threatening Iran to make a deal or else.
33: The Department of Justice is defending President Trump's decision to ban CNN, MS Now, and Politico from the White House, pushing for a broad expansion of the president's ability to determine which reporters and outlets can access the White House. The family of Mississippi teen Nolan Wells now pushing back against the district attorney's decision not to bring a criminal investigation forward after a grand jury ruled the evidence shows Wells' death was consistent with drowning. This is ABC News.
1: Or do I annihilate the Islamic Republic and do it quickly, never giving them a chance to kill and destroy people and countries again?
34: But Trump, also well aware the war he started is upending the world economy. And today he tried to convince leaders a deal is coming.
1: I believe we'll make a deal right after the election because it doesn't make sense for them not to. They're waiting to see how I do in the midterm election.
7: And David, President Trump also meeting today with Ukrainian President Zelensky to discuss the war with Russia. Iran's president arriving here tonight. President Trump says he's willing to meet with him. But David, so far, nothing on the books.
8: Mary Bruce live here in New York tonight. Mary, thank you. Tonight, my exclusive interview with French President Emmanuel Macron, who also spoke before world leaders here in New York. Tonight, the war in Iran, what he says must be done to bring down oil and gas prices. We ask about Vladimir Putin, Ukraine, the threat of artificial intelligence. And we ask the French president about President Trump's new arch in Washington, D.C. The president has said his new arch will be like the Arc de Triomphe in Paris, but that it will blow it away. Tonight, the French president's response right here. And we start with the war tonight. Let me ask about the war in Iran and the energy crisis. We're seeing it, of course, here in the U.S. Gas prices spiking, diesel now at an all-time high. I know your government is facing pressure back home because of energy prices. President Trump has said that these higher gas prices are a small price to pay for the war in Iran. Do you agree with that?
9: I think making sure that Iran will not get the nuclear weapon is very important for all of us. So for me, this is the main objective. Having a regime change by bombing a country is not something I think feasible. And for me, it's not a good option because it doesn't work. And we did this mistake several times since the past decade. Now the question is beyond what's happened in Iran. We have the question of reopening arms. And this is a different question because the Iranian regime discovered they had this card in their hand a few months ago.
8: This card in their hand, the power over the Strait of Hormuz.
9: Almost. So this is why, for me, the main objective of our discussion with your president and other colleagues is to find the right deal in order to reopen Hormuz Strait and decrease the pressure on diesel, on jet fuels, on crude oil, but as well on gas, as you mentioned.
8: You say you want to help with the Strait of Hormuz now, but you know after the war began, President Trump says he reached out. Italy turned him down. Germany turned him down. France turned him down. He said the U.S. is spending hundreds of billions of dollars, and they're not there for us.
9: This is true, and this is true that we were not there, not because we were not there for the U.S. We respect the U.S., and we are, I think, good ally. But when you want to engage people, you strategize with them and you ask them before launching a war. And we decided not to join this war because we considered, and I still consider, it was not the right option.
8: President Trump said just moments ago on Iran in front of world leaders at the UN, he has a huge decision to make, essentially. He said, do we come up with a deal or do we annihilate the Islamic Republic?
9: I think... Once again, for me, we should do whatever we can in order to reopen Hormuz Strait.
8: To help in the Strait?
9: Yeah.
8: Are you offering the French military to help with the Strait of Hormuz?
9: When you say to help, it depends in which framework. We are ready to be part of an international operation with a clear framework and a pure defensive framework. I don't want to engage in a confrontation with any country. But we are ready to be more engaged in order to protect some capacities in order to make this transit possible. Yes.
8: Do you think what's happened in the Strait of Hormuz was a blind spot for the U.S., for President Trump?
9: I will not use any of these qualifications and I will not here blame anybody. We are where we are. I think the U.S., your country is the one able to fix this issue and we need you. I think after the war, starting end of February, Hormuz Strait was probably underestimated. And today we have to fix this issue.
8: I want to ask you about Vladimir Putin. You say the threats have intensified from Russia on Europe and France. Vladimir Putin has said, though, he has no intention of doing anything. Russia has no aggressive intentions toward European countries. Do you buy that?
9: No. I don't buy when President Putin said years ago he wanted peace and make peace. This is not true. And I don't buy when he say he's not aggressive vis-a-vis Europeans. This is not true.
8: Do you think President Trump has a clear-eyed view of Vladimir Putin?
9: I think so. We had a very good discussion yesterday.
8: What did he say?
9: I will let him say what he wants. But my conviction is that your president has a fair assessment now of the situation. Russia is not delivering what they wanted. That Ukraine is resisting with a lot of bravery and innovation, and that we have to help them.
8: Let me ask you about this map put out by President Trump in recent days. It's a familiar theme. He's talked about making Canada the 51st state. This map had the U.S. flag draped over all of North America, including French territory right off of Canada. When asked about the map, you said people have strange ideas. They say strange things. Did you tell President Trump you thought it was strange?
9: Yeah, several times. I think it's honestly, look at the situation today. We have a war in Ukraine, which is existential for the European and the security. We have war in the Middle East. We have AI and all this technological race to coordinate and make sure that there is not a race to the worst between China and US. We have sufficient topics to be fixed. Let's not create new conflicts and new tensions.
8: Let me ask you about artificial intelligence. These AI models that have been given an assignment, they then operate with one another. They try to hide their tracks. They actually communicate that we don't answer to our bosses or to government. And when you hear an AI scientist say that humanity could be at risk within a decade, do you take this seriously, and is there a significant threat?
9: I take it very seriously. This is why we have to make it totally clear and to have visibility, cooperation, and build new regulation on these consequences.
8: And you think that that's possible when we're witnessing this race between the U.S. And China, and President Trump has called these concerns a hoax?
9: No, I think we should make a distinction between a pause for the frontier model and innovation, and how precisely to be efficient regarding the misuses. It should not be just the decision of the U.S. government, but it's the necessity to have a proper discussion between U.S., China, Europe, and the rest of the world to deal with AI excesses and with AI risks for our economies and national securities.
8: You're nearing the end of your presidency, and I want to ask you, because the world has sort of studied this relationship between you and President Trump from the very beginning, the handshake that seemed like it would never end. You're now interacting with President Trump in his second term. I'm curious how he's different the second time around.
9: We have a very good personal relation, and he's very energetic. Sometimes we disagree, but we've always been extremely frank to each other. I'm always respectful. When I disagree, I first express this disagreement with him. I try to explain. Sometimes I convince him, sometimes I don't.
8: What have you convinced him on?
9: I think on Ukraine, we worked very hard, forces, but I hope we change his mind and the fact that he got the conviction that Russia was overrated. I think so.
8: Let me ask you. President Trump wants to build an arch in Washington. He says it's going to be like the one in Paris, but it will blow it away.
9: This is his style. So,
8: have you seen the pictures?
9: I saw the pictures, and we exchanged several times about the Arc de Triomphe in Paris, etc. So,
8: Is it going to blow it away?
9: No, I mean, Paris would remain Paris and the Arc de Triomphe remain the Arc de Triomphe. With the history, with the style, and with the fact that perhaps it's... I have the feeling that these monuments are bigger than ourselves.
32: the French president saying monuments are bigger than ourselves. He says he has a good personal relationship with President Trump. And there's one more thing he said at the very end of our interview about America on its 250th birthday. And we thought you would definitely want to hear this. So we'll have that for you at the end tonight. In the meantime, to the other news this evening, we have learned a U.S. fighter jet has crashed at an American airbase in western Germany. The F-16 going down while returning from a training flight. Let's get right to Martha Raddatz with what she's learned. Martha?
0: David, this was yet another F-16 crash. Smoke rising from the jet at a U.S. airbase in Germany. The pilot was able to eject but did sustain injuries. The jet was returning from a routine flight. And tonight, we are getting close-up images of the burned-out fighter jet. You can see in the foreground the landing lights of the runway. This comes just a week after the crash in Michigan of another F-16. And in June, the crash of an F-18 into a mountain in Washington. Both of those pilots were able to eject safely. Outside of the aircraft lost during the war this year, there have been at least six fighter jet crashes due to accidents. David?
32: Martha Raddatz on this again tonight. Martha, thank you. We turn now to the nor'easter that could be coming tonight. The potential paths are much closer to the coast now. New York City, much of the coastline in the potential path. We're also tracking the flood emergency and the threat across several states tonight. So let's get right back to Chief Meteorologist Ginger Z back with us tonight. Ginger?
2: David, we've already seen flash flood emergencies developing in New Mexico, and we'll keep seeing that for the next 36 hours. Almost the entire state of New Mexico is under a flood watch. El Paso also will watch 1 to 2 inch per hour rainfall rates, adding up to more than a half foot in the next 36 hours or so. Then we go to the coastal flood alerts that are already up from New Bern, North Carolina to Seaside Heights, New Jersey. A big push of water, waves, erosion possible as this coastal low develops. And then it's its proximity to the coast that will be highly dependent on what you end up seeing from New York City to Boston. That western track is way windier. Either way, this thing sticks around for far too long for my liking, all the way through Sunday, David.
32: Yeah, it could be very dangerous. We'll continue to track it with you, Ginger. Thanks. Tonight, the coroner's report is now out and what it reveals about actress Hayden Panettiere's cause of death and what authorities found inside the apartment where she died. Here's Trevor Ault.
10: Tonight, investigators say the sudden death of star actress Hayden Panettiere was caused by an accidental overdose. The coroner revealing the 36-year-old died from the toxic effects of a mix of substances, fentanyl, an anti-anxiety drug, a muscle relaxant, and a drug used to treat bipolar disorder. According to a family source, the coroner's report says the former Nashville star had been released from a drug rehab center in Malibu weeks before she went into cardiac arrest last month at this Greenville, South Carolina apartment complex.
14: Had a cardiac arrest. CPR is in progress.
10: And in the apartment where she died, police found blue pressed pills and a straw on a table that would later test positive for fentanyl. They also found a white powdery substance in a sunglasses case that was in her suitcase. Police say Panettiere's longtime boyfriend, Brian Hickerson, was there and showed an officer a bag of medication that the actress had been taking.
15: And David, sources tell ABC News this is a bi-coastal investigation and the DEA is now trying to figure out the source of that fentanyl.
32: David? Trevor Ault reporting tonight. Trevor, thank you. Tonight, the well-known social media influencer known as Clavicular, behind controversial ideas for young men on how to improve their looks, is now charged with rape. He denies the allegations, and here's Aaron Katursky.
17: Tonight, a famous online influencer is known for his controversial takes on masculinity and tips on how to enhance your looks, is accused of bringing a minor to his parents' house on Cape Cod, plying her with vodka and raping her.
18: Everyone knows what looks maxing is.
17: Braden Peters, the so-called looks maxing influencer and streamer known as Clavicular, denies the claims. His followers tune in for Peters' extreme takes on male attractiveness, including drug use, a testosterone regimen, and his claim that he smashed his jawbone with a hammer to reshape his face when he was younger. Police say his alleged rape victim was 17 in May 2025 when she told them Peters invited her to stream videos online to make her name known on social media. She said his mother and grandmother were home at the time and he was aware of her age. After consuming alcohol, the teen said she began to be flirty. After 2 or 3 cups of vodka, she said she and Peters began to have sex and she fell asleep, waking the next morning to Peters on top of her. At no time, she told police, did she consent. Peters responded to the charges on social media, posting, "Happens to all successful young men. People try to come for your money. Greed is evil."
3: Peters is not in custody, David. He's due next month in a Cape Cod courtroom to answer the charges. David?
8: Aaron Kuchersky reporting tonight. Aaron, thanks. Tonight, newly released body camera video showing the moments after the ice shooting of a DoorDash driver in Austin, Texas. A police officer arriving on the scene, Wilbur Rafael Garces Perez, still in his car, shot, wounded, and bleeding, while ICE agents stand off to the side there. A law enforcement source says the ICE officer who shot him was not wearing a body cam. A federal judge issuing an emergency order temporarily stopping his deportation, ordering Garces Perez to appear in court next week. When we come back here on the news tonight, there is news coming in on Lionel Richie, hospitalized, undergoing heart surgery, and what we're learning at this hour. Also, Simone Biles tonight on the terrifying burglary, what she describes, and the disappointing news tonight on Yankee star Aaron Judge, just coming in tonight.
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5: 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In the flood zone, the painstaking search for the missing continues.
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8: Tonight we have learned singer Lionel Richie is recovering after undergoing a heart procedure. A spokesperson says the 77-year-old had a common procedure to treat an irregular heartbeat. The next three shows of his tour canceled. Richie was hospitalized twice in recent months, on stage during one concert, telling fans he felt dizzy before they brought help. We hope he gets well soon. Olympic gymnast Simone Biles revealing a frightening theft. The gold medalist says three masked men broke into her home in Chicago 3 months ago, stealing her Porsche. The car has been recovered. She now has a guard dog. When we come back here tonight, the news coming in on Yankee star Aaron Judge tonight, and there's some rough timing involving this headline.
37: Florida State law professor Dan Markell.
38: Shot in the head twice.
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10: I feel fuzzy.
11: I'm going in.
12: We're losing him.
13: That tickles my funny bone.
12: What's next?
14: A meaty tart.
13: Love you, buddy.
15: I love you, too.
12: Okay, let me do it.
15: Don't you kill the bromance.
12: It's gotta go.
13: It stays in. Don't fight over my heart. Wait.
14: What the? Doctor, give me the news.
16: To the index of other news tonight, Yankee slugger Aaron Judge is out for the start of the playoffs next week. The Yankees captain strained his right calf muscle last Wednesday. He got a plasma injection yesterday, and they haven't said when he'll be back, so stay tuned on that. When we come back tonight, what the French president said to me at the very end of our interview today, right as we were about to get up, about America and its 250th, and we thought you'd like to hear this in a moment.
17: I met Joel. He was tall, handsome, magnetic. I knew I met the man I'm gonna marry. My mom said, Jesus Christ, Caroline, it better not be a cop.
18: He was the family man, devoted father.
19: He was super cop.
17: And then one day, I got a text. I had no idea the lie that he was living.
20: He knew something wasn't right.
17: He had a severe sex addiction.
21: He was clocking in and then going to have sex with people.
20: In his cop car while on duty.
22: Who did you have sex with? Why can't you just be honest?
23: I am being honest.
20: I was shocked my dad could do something so stupid.
17: Banging on the door.
24: Man to man, stay away from my wife.
25: You're throwing your family away over this.
17: He looked at me and said, if I were in your shoes, I'd run.
20: And then things got really bad.
17: It was a betrayal that is just another level.
26: Betrayal. Dirty Secrets.
27: The reason why you're here is to learn the craft of magic.
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28: I'm over this teenage dream.
29: Can battle all evil.
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27: 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By working together as a coven.
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28: God! 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
31: All right, let's go! Come on!
28: Let's go!
32: Super Bowl 61 is coming.
28: Let's go!
32: And everyone's going.
33: Okay,
34: let's go!
33: Come on, let's go!
34: Let's go!
35: Let's do it!
36: Let's go!
32: Because once the game starts...
37: Let's go! You better get on that bus!
38: Why, Jimmy?
39: Well, don't just stand there.
32: Everything else stops.
1: I'm hoping if you play this back, it's in celebration. 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
31: All right, let's go. Come on.
28: Let's go.
32: Super Bowl 61 is coming.
28: Let's go.
32: And everyone's going.
33: Okay, let's go.
34: Let's go.
32: Because once the game starts,
39: let's go.
40: Well, don't just stand there.
32: Everything else stops.
16: Let's go. Tonight, before we go, there was a moment right at the end of my interview with French President Emmanuel Macron today. What he said about America on its 250th birthday. He said it just as I was thanking him for the interview. Mr. President, thank you.
0: Thank you.
16: Thank you for sitting down with us.
0: Thank you for your time, your questions. And never forget that your country is respected and loved by the French people. 250 years of friendship. And we were here at the very beginning of your independence. You were there when we were attacked and when our freedom was at risk. So we still have a very beautiful journey together.
16: We appreciate that. Mr. President, thank you.
0: Thank you.
16: The French president and the bond with America. I'm David Muir. I'll see you right back here tomorrow. Good night.
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17: I met Joel. He was magnetic. I knew I met the man I'm going to marry. My mom said, Jesus Christ, Caroline, you better not be a cop. And then one day, I got a text.
20: He knew something wasn't right.
17: He had a severe sex addiction.
21: He was clocking in and then going to have sex with people.
20: In his cop car while on duty. And then things got really bad.
17: It was a betrayal that is just another level.
26: Betrayal. Dirty Secrets.
12: You shouldn't be trying to steal my house.
13: I live here. Police is on the way.
12: Out. No, you don't.
13: Police is on the way.
15: And that's when the squatter standoff started.
12: Get out of my house.
19: I realized that we really had a squatter on our hands.
23: I literally lost my
30: I have seen every scam in the book, I thought.
33: That's something that never, leaves you.
19: Get the out of our house.
34: Florida State law professor Dan Markell.
35: Shot in the head twice.
36: If you told me this story, I would not believe it.
38: Dan and Wendy, they just seem like the perfect couple, but appearances are not what they always seem. Wendy's family, they hated him.
42: It's not a normal family.
43: My brother said the hitman was my divorce present.
44: That's insane.
45: This whole thing will make you go crazy.
32: Super Bowl 61 is coming.
46: Let's go, let's go, let's go!
32: And everyone's going.
47: Okay, let's go!
48: Let's go!
49: Let's go!
32: Because once the game starts...
50: Let's go! You better get on that bus!
51: Why, Jimmy?
52: Well, don't just stand there.
32: Everything else... stops.

0: I'm Dave Packer. Following the meeting that U.S. officials had with the Iranian delegation in New York Tuesday, President Trump now says there's a lot of momentum for Iran to make a deal. ABC's Mary Bruce.
1: President Trump arriving at the U.N. to deliver a now familiar warning to Iran. Either make a deal to end the war or he'll, quote, drive them into hell.
2: I have a big decision to make.
1: But Trump also well aware the war he started is upending the world economy, and he tried to convince leaders a deal is coming.
0: The president also talked about Ukraine's war with Ukrainian President Zelensky.
3: We didn't hear any breakthroughs from the president nor from Zelensky when they sat down together in front of the cameras. The president did say, though, that he thought that President Putin, again, we've heard this before, that he wants to make a deal, that he thinks a deal is possible. But in terms of actual steps and progress in recent weeks to make that happen, the president was not specific.
0: ABC's Karen Travers. A grand jury in Jackson County, Mississippi, out with a report saying it won't pursue criminal charges in the death of teenager Nolan Wells. Wells was last seen with friends July 4th on a boat near Horn Island in the Gulf. The report says the evidence, as of now, appears to show that Wells' death was accidental, although his family is pushing back on those claims. Family attorney Ben Crump.
4: Nolan's family deserves answers. What caused recent blunt force trauma to his head? Did it contribute to his death?
0: Crump of the family demanding a more thorough investigation. Military officials say an American F-16 fighter jet crashed Tuesday near a U.S. base in western Germany. They say the pilot did manage to safely eject and is receiving medical care, the cause under investigation. This comes just days after a Texas National Guard F-16 crashed in Michigan, the pilot also surviving that wreck. You're listening to ABC News.
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0: A coroner found actress Hayden Panettiere died with a mix of drugs in her system, including fentanyl. ABC's Alex Stone.
7: This likely was not something that she got with a prescription from a pharmacy, that supply chain is totally safe. That this, like we see every day in American cities, and we've seen with other celebrities, was likely obtained illegally by somebody on the street, by a dealer, and it was a fake pill, and that fake pill killed her.
0: With the arrival of autumn, where can you find the best leaf colors this season? ABC's Sherry Preston.
8: The last 2 years in the Northeast, drought conditions led to a rather meh leaf season. This year, however, it has the potential to be spectacular, says Yankee Magazine fall foliage reporter Jim Slagle. In parts of the West, including Idaho, Montana, and Colorado, prolonged dry weather means fall colors are out early, but because of drought conditions, could be a little muted. Drought also expected to affect conditions in the upper Midwest, places like Wisconsin's Northwoods and Michigan's Upper Peninsula. Sherry Preston, ABC News.
0: The owners of Camp Mystic, the girls' summer camp that lost 28 lives in the 2025 Texas floods, are reportedly facing a criminal inquiry, leaving them potentially liable for the deaths, including possible manslaughter charges. In a win for New York City delivery drivers, DoorDash has agreed to pay $131.5 million to settle allegations that underpaid New York City delivery workers, a company admitting they, quote, screwed up. Dave Packer, ABC News.
9: Washington for such a lavish welcome.
10: The head of the Senate Armed Services Committee calling out China's support for Iran and calling Xi an oppressive dictator.
11: And back to gas prices. Iowa Republican Senate nominee Ashley Hinson is now calling for the House to return from recess to take action. She's also pushing for a pause on diesel exports. Hannah, Sophie.
12: Lionel, thanks. New images show the moments after a DoorDash driver was shot and wounded by an ICE agent in Austin, Texas. It's body cam video from a police officer while arriving while Wilbur Rafael Garces Perez was still in his car bleeding. A law enforcement source says the ICE officer who shot him was not wearing a body cam. A federal judge blocked the deportation of Garces Perez and ordered him to appear at a hearing next week. His attorney says he was in the country legally and had applied for asylum.
13: An investigation is underway following the crash of another U.S. fighter jet, this time at an American airbase in Germany. The pilot of the F-16 ejected safely but was injured. And this is what's left of the plane, which was returning from a routine flight when it went down. This comes just a week after another F-16 crashed in Michigan. Both of those pilots also ejected safely. There have been at least 6 fighter jet crashes this year, aside from those lost during the war.
12: A coroner's report blames an accidental overdose as the cause of death for actress Hayden Panettiere involving a cocktail of drugs. She was found unresponsive last month in South Carolina, and police say their investigation is not over. ABC's Trevor Ault reports.
14: Investigators say the sudden death of star actress Hayden Panettiere was caused by an accidental overdose. The coroner revealing the 36-year-old died from the toxic effects of a mix of substances, fentanyl, an anti-anxiety drug, a muscle relaxant, and a drug used to treat bipolar disorder. According to a family source, the coroner's report says the former Nashville star had been released from a drug rehab center in Malibu weeks before she went into cardiac arrest last month at this Greenville, South Carolina apartment complex.
15: I have a cardiac arrest. CPR is in progress.
14: And in the apartment where she died, police found blue pressed pills and a straw on a table that would later test positive for fentanyl. They also found a white powdery substance in a sunglasses case that was in her suitcase. Police say Panettiere's longtime boyfriend, Brian Hickerson, was there and showed an officer a bag of medication that the actress had been taking.
16: And sources tell ABC News this is a bi-coastal investigation, and the DEA is now trying to figure out the source of that fentanyl. Trevor Ault, ABC News, El Paso, Texas.
13: Trevor, thanks. The Supreme Court declined to intervene in a custody dispute between a California couple and a surrogate who gave birth to a baby with a life-threatening heart condition. Justice Elena Kagan rejected an emergency appeal by the surrogate, McKenna West, who had refused the couple's wishes to have an abortion. So a lower court's order declaring the couple to be the parents of the 5-week-old boy still stands. The couple's lawyer says they're committed to making sure the baby receives life-saving care.
12: Forecasters say Hurricane Polo, with its perfectly formed eye, is one of the strongest storms ever in the Western Hemisphere. The Category 5 storm is packing 175-mile-per-hour winds as it moves along Mexico's coast. It's expected to remain offshore, but flood alerts are already posted for North Carolina to New Jersey as a forecaster takes aim, or rather a nor'easter takes aim, from Friday to Sunday. If it stays on the inside track, New York gets the worst of it. The outside track means more impact for Boston and Cape Cod.
13: Well, a couple in San Francisco was heading to the hospital for the birth of their child, but the little one, not going to wait.
12: Things got really dramatic when Carolyn and Nate got stuck in Golden Gate Park traffic. Luckily, a woman who trained as a doula was also stuck and came to help with the delivery. Carolyn saying it was something like out of a movie.
17: It was really nice that she had showed up. She immediately, I think, said to me, I've done 2 home births, I'm a doula, and I was like, oh, thank God.
18: I'm very excited, and I feel very grateful that I get to be here and to see them again.
12: Paramedics couldn't get through the traffic. They arrived on foot with 100 pounds of equipment. The couple didn't know the baby's gender until someone announced it was a girl. Everyone is happy and healthy.
13: Unreal. And believe it or not, that doula is not the only one stuck in traffic that pitched in to help. She apparently said some other people also stuck. Some other drivers brought over a blanket and gloves, all to help with that delivery. So just incredible they were all there at the same time.
12: Really, really sweet.
13: Yes.
12: Coming up, the inspiring athlete who never gave up is now a champion.
13: Plus, one of the most famous roller coasters in the country is now the subject of a wave of new lawsuits.
12: And later in the skinny, viral hits night on Dancing with the Stars. You're watching World News Now.
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8: We're back with a high-speed chase east of Los Angeles. Police say that reportedly stolen silver Toyota hit speeds of 90 miles an hour. When the driver attempted to exit the 10 freeway, he lost control there, as you see, hitting another vehicle and taking out two road signs. He was taken into custody. Also in California, new lawsuits have been filed claiming riders suffered brain damage after riding a roller coaster at Six Flags Magic Mountain. The seats on the X2 roller coaster spin 360 degrees. The lawsuits claim that spinning can damage veins inside a rider's skull and that safety tests, which the ride passed, failed to measure those forces. Three deaths have been linked to the ride, which the park's lawyers have argued is inspected daily. They say its forces cannot cause brain injury in normal riders using it as instructed. The ride has been closed since July. Six Flags is not commenting on the new lawsuits. A popular social media influencer is facing rape and other charges stemming from an alleged incident at the family's home. ABC's Aaron Katursky reports.
9: A famous online influencer is known for his controversial takes on masculinity and tips on how to enhance your looks is accused of bringing a minor to his parents' house on Cape Cod, plying her with vodka and raping her.
10: Everyone knows what looks maxing is.
9: Braden Peters, the so-called looks maxing influencer and streamer known as Clavicular, denies the claims. His followers tune in for Peters' extreme takes on male attractiveness, including drug use, a testosterone regimen, and his claim that he smashed his jawbone with a hammer to reshape his face when he was younger. Police say his alleged rape victim was 17 in May 2025 when she told them Peters invited her to stream videos online to make her name known on social media. She said his mother and grandmother were home at the time and he was aware of her age. After consuming alcohol, the teen said she began to be flirty. After two or three cups of vodka, she said she and Peters began to have sex and she fell asleep, waking the next morning to Peters on top of her. At no time, she told police, did she consent. Peters responded to the charges on social media, posting, "Happens to all successful young men. People try to come for your money. Greed is evil." Peters is not in custody. He's due in a Cape Cod courtroom next month to answer the charges. Aaron Katursky, ABC News, New York.
8: Aaron, thank you. When we come back, booted from the ballroom. And not one, but two Taylor Swifts. The Skinny is next.
11: Seven is a magic number.
12: It is?
11: Yeah, it's a magic number. Janine, Jacob, Mr. J, Barbara, Melissa, Gregory, plus Ava.
12: Let's go.
11: That gives you seven.
12: Seven.
11: It's a magic number. That's science.
12: Yeah.
11: 7 days in a week.
12: Okay.
13: But we only teach five.
11: 7 mice in a cafeteria.
12: What?
14: Good news, only three are alive.
11: Added. Seven is a magic number.
15: Class, everybody.
16: ABC.
17: Yeah.
18: I'm hoping if you play this back, it's in celebration. I knew I said no more surprises. I was really hoping to pull off one last one. You trust me?
19: I do.
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3: 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Good morning. 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
18: Reporting from Tel Aviv on the US-Israeli war in Iran, I'm Tom Soufi Burridge. Wherever the story is, we'll take you there. You're streaming ABC News Live.
19: Time now for the skinny. Danny New joins us as we start with some dance moves and a big night in the ballroom.
20: Is that how you would dance in the ballroom, Danny?
19: Oh, he's getting low.
20: He's getting
21: low. Thank you.
20: Nice. That was a good surprise. But there also was a surprise, a third surprise elimination on the show.
22: Yeah, so week two of Dancing with the Stars was viral hits night, and Paralympian Ezra Fred and Daniela danced to Flo Rida's Low, one of three couples with a top score of 21 out of 30.
19: Yeah, they killed it. Figure skater Amber Glenn and Pasha also scored 21 for their tango to Harrison's All the Things She Said, as did pro dancer Jenna Dwan and her partner Val for their jive to Animal by Cat's Eye.
20: Yeah, Tyler Cameron gave us the first shirtless move of the season, ripping off his shirt during his salsa with Sharna, which only earned them a 16, with Judge Derek calling it kind of more cabaret than salsa.
22: And once again, Jimmy Kimmel's sidekick Guillermo and pro Whitney scored the lowest, only a 12, but they earned every bit of that 12, as did chef Dow De Laurentiis and partner Alan. But in the end, the viewers, second week in a row, saved Guillermo, with Jada and Alan getting the boot. Next week, though, a word that recently became officially a word, Yacht Rock Night.
19: Oh, I'm excited for that.
22: Yeah, that'll be fun. A little Steely Dan. That'll be fun. I'm
20: trying to think of what dance works for a Yacht Rock.
22: I had this thought.
20: Maybe like a nice Yacht Rock robot?
22: It wasn't really known for like a big dance craze. Just kind of like vibing on a boat.
20: Just kind of swaying.
22: Yeah.
20: Fair enough.
22: All right, next, to a royal reception across the pond for Hollywood royalty.
19: Princess Kate was guided down the stairs by Tom Cruise himself, as she and Prince William joined him for the world premiere of his new film in London.
20: Yeah, so they all arrived for the royal film performance of Digger, in which Tom transforms himself into a billionaire oil tycoon. He and his castmates sat down with ABC's Chris Conley.
23: 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Your status as a movie star precedes Ghostbusters. It precedes Madonna. It precedes the Thriller video. 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
24: It's a real gift, and I dreamed of a life to be able to do this the rest of my life as a kid. And every day I'm thinking, you know what? 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
20: Next, the major headline that's causing a stir amongst the Swifties.
22: Taylor Swift has announced her new single, Patient Zero, out on Friday. And in Britain, a team has just signed a soccer player named Taylor Swift.
19: And finally, to Taylor Swift signing on with a British soccer team.
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6: Hi. When's the last time we dropped our things and went? Woke up somewhere that Hi. 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
4: 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Older. 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
10: You shouldn't be trying to steal my house.
11: I live here. Police is on the way.
10: No, you don't.
11: Police is on the way.
12: And that's when the squatter standoff started.
10: Get out of my house.
13: I realized that we really had a squatter on our hands.
14: I literally lost my
15: I've seen every scam in the book, I thought.
16: That's something that never, like, leaves you.
13: Get the out of our house.

0: A young woman born without a right hand never stopped believing in her dream, and now she's helped lead her pro baseball team to victory.
1: Yeah, just 10 months after being drafted by the Los Angeles Queens, 22-year-old Britt Apgar helped lead her team in a 2-0 shutout against the San Francisco Fireballs last night as the first women's pro baseball league champions.
2: And it's understandably been quite the journey, not only for the Queens, but also for this young superstar as well. Here's ABC's Jacqueline Lee.
3: What do you want?
4: Some folks love music so much they can't help but close their eyes when the performance starts.
2: Do you actually?
5: Apgar was born without a right hand.
6: I was actually born up to about my elbow without an arm. They took bones out of my leg and my foot to construct my residual limb.
5: But she never let her limb difference hold her back, refining her one-hand swing and switching her glove to catch and throw with her left hand, following in the footsteps of former MLB pitcher Jim Abbott, who was also born without a right hand.
6: I played t-ball, I went through rec ball, I went through travel ball.
5: When the new Women's Professional Baseball League launched, Apgar wanted in. Successful tryouts led to Apgar getting drafted by the Los Angeles Queens, but there was another obstacle ahead.
7: This is how I hold the bat. As you can see, it rests on the tip of my nub.
5: The impact of pitches at speeds upwards of 80 miles an hour were gashing open her nub at the end of her arm. The Hospital of Special Surgery in New York stepped up to the plate.
8: Worked to figure out what her goals were. I really observed how she was swinging without a prosthesis, talked about what she wanted to be able to do, and then focused on how do we design something that really meets those goals.
5: It's a whole new ball game for Apgar, who can now feel the weight of the bat in her hand for the first time.
8: She's performing with everybody else, and I think other kids being able to see that who might have the same sort of limb difference can be really inspiring. Representation matters so much.
6: If I was 12 years old, seeing that a whole community of able bodies came together just so I could play baseball again, like, are you kidding me? It's bigger than baseball at this point, and I'm so grateful.
2: Our thanks to Jacqueline Lee. It's so cool that we have this league now.
0: It is. I mean, that reaction says it all, right? Thank you to everybody who came out and made this possible. Not something you often hear people say about even their competitors.
9: Right, and Britt credits her parents for teaching her all the lessons that carried her all the way to her dream, saying, my mom said I am never allowed to use my hand as an excuse. And clearly, she is breaking barriers.
0: Oh, yeah.
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19: 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In the flood zone, the painstaking search for the missing continues.
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0: This morning on World News Now, what to expect as the White House welcomes the president of China. Also, hackers claim to have stolen data on thousands of FBI employees. See who else may be impacted by the breach. Plus, the deaths of two college students in separate incidents and the substance found near both of them. Plus, the sea turtles making history on this Southern California beach. It's Wednesday, September 23rd.
1: ABC News, I'm Dave Packer. President Trump returning to Washington from the UN General Assembly in New York, where he made a threatening speech about Iran.
15: Or do I annihilate the Islamic Republic and do it quickly, never giving them a chance to kill and destroy people and countries again?
1: But then following the three-hour meeting that U.S. officials had with the Iranian delegation, Trump's now saying that there is lots of momentum for Iran to make a deal. Trump also met with Ukraine's President Zelensky. His last scheduled meeting was with Venezuela's acting president, Delcy Rodriguez. And on the sidelines, the president signed a security deal with the prime ministers of Greenland and Denmark that was announced last week. The family of Mississippi teen Nolan Wells now pushing back against the district attorney's decision not to bring a criminal investigation forward after a grand jury ruled the evidence shows Wells' death was consistent with drowning. This is ABC News.
0: With AI on the agenda, there will be a state dinner for Xi tomorrow night at the White House, attended by tech billionaires, including Mark Zuckerberg, Jeff Bezos, and Sam Altman of OpenAI. This follows Trump's address to the UN General Assembly, where he again threatened to wipe out Iran as the war continues to drive up gas and diesel prices here at home.
15: I have a big decision to make. Will a deal be made with Iran that lets them rebuild and create a far greater country than it ever was before? Or do I annihilate the Islamic Republic and do it quickly, never giving them a chance to kill and destroy people and countries again?
0: The president also said his team had a three-hour meeting with the Iranian delegation, claiming there's a lot of momentum to make a deal. After his speech, Trump signed a security deal with Greenland and Denmark, which allows the U.S. to expand its military footprint in Greenland. A Republican senator is calling for an investigation following reports that a Russian oligarch paid for Donald Trump Jr.'s wedding after party. John Curtis of Utah is asking the Judiciary Committee to subpoena Don Jr. over his business dealings, relationships with foreign individuals and entities. And he also wants Hunter Biden to testify, saying that Republicans nearly wore out the subpoena machine investigating Hunter Biden's foreign relationships and shouldn't unplug it now. Hunter Biden fired back, posting, "I'll sit next to Don Jr. and testify anytime, any place." Police are investigating the deaths of two University of Mississippi students. One of the unidentified students was found on the school's campus, the other in the city of Oxford. Authorities say packaged kratom was found as they began investigating both cases. That is an herbal substance made from the leaves of a tropical evergreen tree. It acts as a sedative in high doses.
21: I think that it's really important to know that just because it's available doesn't mean it's harmless.
0: So far, there is no confirmation that any substance was a contributing factor in either death. New information is reportedly fueling anger amid the investigation of model Presley Gerber's death. The 27-year-old son of supermodel Cindy Crawford was found dead of a suspected overdose at a rehab facility. TMZ reports a doctor was giving Gerber ketamine despite knowing about his addiction issues. Ketamine is the same drug Matthew Perry was taking before his death in 2023. Autopsy results on Gerber are still pending. A sign of the times, fewer wine drinkers means lots of California grapes are going to waste. Wine sales are down 20% since the pandemic, and that's forcing grape prices down as well. Many California wine country growers say they're either harvesting at a loss or just leaving grapes on the vine. Long term, they're planning to replace vineyards with other crops.
9: Also in California, sea turtles making themselves at home. For the first time, two Olive Ridley sea turtles have come on shore, made a nest in the sand, laid their eggs, and returned to the ocean. One of the nests is in Huntington Beach, the other in Seal Beach. Both nests have been fenced off for protection. The eggs should hatch in 45 to 60 days.
0: Starting my countdown now.
9: Yeah.
0: Coming up, the artist who just broke a Mariah Carey record.
9: Plus, Dolly Parton's nephew, who told the world that Parton had passed away, now accused of threatening her estate.
0: And the tickets going on sale for an 18-hour flight. You're watching World News Now.
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34: Across America.
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34: Wherever we are.
35: Welcome home.
36: It's good to be home.
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37: Hi.

0: 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It's an invitation to come together.
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4: Yeah!
5: 7 is a magic number.
6: Oh. It is?
5: Yeah, it's a magic number. Janine, Jacob, Mr. J, Barbara, Melissa, Gregory, plus Ava.
6: Let's go.
5: That gives you 7.
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5: That's science.
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13: Hey, welcome back. We are back on World News Now, teaming up with the GMA First Listen podcast team to discuss the stories catching our attention this morning, starting with the big night in the ballroom.
14: Yes, week 2 of Dancing with the Stars was viral hits night. Last night, the hits really spanned the decades, you guys.
15: From Irish TV personality Maura Higgins and Mark Ballas's Cha-Cha to Earth, Wind & Fire's 1978 hit September, to Taylor Hanson and Britt's Cha-Cha to the hit Cake by the Ocean.
13: This was a fun theme because all of the songs were really catchy and I think really spanned several different generations as well. Okay, but let's not forget Jimmy Kimmel's sidekick, Rodriguez. His dance with Whitney to Rihanna's Where Have You Been was pretty good. Overnight, the two of them also popped up on Kimmel.
16: Whitney, I've noticed your strategy seems to be to dance not with Guillermo, but rather around Guillermo.
17: A quite smart approach, don't you think?
16: I think so, yeah.
13: She's not even denying it.
15: Yeah, like, that's right.
13: Hey, whatever they're doing, it's working.
14: Yes. Despite tying for last place last night, viewers saved him yet again and instead gave the boot to chef Giada De Laurentiis and Alan, who really, you know, they gave it their all. There was a lot of chows last night in Giada's dance.
15: Of course.
14: Because she is, of course, Italian.
15: Yeah, born there. I think I saw an interview. She said that she broke her toe. Early on. So this isn't really fair. You know, she got like an injury waiver for like a week. You know?
14: And I always say anyone who signs up to do this is really brave.
13: Absolutely. I was going to say,
15: what?
13: Now that so many of these competitors are really embracing social media and sharing more of their journey to the ballroom,
14: it
13: really shows how much work this is, which I think we all forget about, myself included.
14: It's so much work. So much work. Okay, now to the family drama playing out following the death of Dolly Parton.
13: Yeah, this is some serious stuff. So the singer's nephew has been accused of extortion. He's been fired and is now facing legal action. And he's speaking out to ABC News.
18: Hey, everyone. My name is Brian Seaver, son of Cassie Parton. And I'm representing the Parton and Owens family today, announcing the passing of my Aunt Dolly.
19: 4 weeks after the world saw him in that video, the nephew who told the world that Dolly Parton had passed away is now accused of threatening her estate.
18: As her head of security for more than 2 decades, a role my father Larry held before me.
19: Brian Seaver, speaking to ABC News overnight, confirms he's been fired from his job as head of security for Dolly's properties. And now the company Dolly set up to protect her legacy is suing him, requesting a restraining order. According to court documents first obtained by the New York Times, People, and TMZ, the lawsuit claims Seaver began making threats before Dolly died, with Seaver allegedly threatening to destroy the entire brand unless he was paid money. But overnight, Seaver fiercely denying those accusations, telling ABC News, "I've never threatened anyone. They are my friends and they are my brothers and colleagues." Seaver says messages he sent were not about Dolly's estate, but rather a business partner he claims mistreated Dolly. He says Dolly's manager was at odds with the very people that I was calling out, and this was a private discussion used against me as some sort of threat against him. Dolly's manager has not responded to our request for comment. Seaver says he has questioned the documents that he says Dolly was asked to sign on her deathbed. He claims his questioning of those documents would seem to be the impetus for this hostility.
13: ABC News has not independently reviewed the court documents. People magazine reports a judge has granted the restraining order against Seaver as the lawsuit moves forward. Seaver calls that restraining order a publicity stunt.
14: And we will continue to keep an eye on that story, of course. Yeah. But we are moving on to the Queen of Christmas, who has been dethroned.
15: In one respect. So Mariah Carey has held the record for longest running number one song in the Billboard Hot 100. for 7 years with her. Still, 1994 classic, All I Want for Christmas Is You.
13: Okay, but now she's been bypassed by a woman who wasn't even born when Mariah recorded.

0: mean, this is such a good song. It is, of course, Ella Langley's Choose in Texas, which has officially broken Mariah's record with its 23rd week at the top.
1: She took to Instagram to thank her fans, saying the success of her song is, quote, changing my life. Now, I'm always last to country songs. It's just not in my algorithm. And I finally heard this song for the first time a couple weeks ago.
2: Oh, okay. I thought you were going to say, like, now.
1: I would say it was, like 3 weeks ago.
2: Okay.
1: That's still, like, it's been 23 weeks, so I was pretty late.
2: Yes.
1: And I was like, oh, my God, this song's really good.
2: It's really good. And can I propose an idea? With Ella Langley's voice and Mariah Carey's Christmas flair,
0: ooh.
2: I think we need a duo Christmas song this year.
0: I think that's a great idea,
2: Hannah.
0: It would
2: be fitting, right?
1: Yeah. On to the history.
0: We're putting that out into
2: Queens
0: the universe.
2: Queens coming together. Okay, next to the major revamp of a popular dating app.
0: So for 6 years after the Match Group conglomerate launched the Christian dating app Upward, the company is now relaunching it with a brand new focus for young singles seriously looking for marriage.
1: Match describes Upward as now centered around modern courtship for singles who, quote, hold strong standards and believe dating should lead somewhere. Now, Match Company, they also own Hinge,
0: right,
1: which is what I met my wife on. And
0: the app meant to be deleted.
1: Right, that's what they call themselves.
0: Yeah.
1: And they were also the one that was like geared towards dating and long-term stuff. But they were talking about it and they were saying like Hinge, you know, probably leads to marriage, not explicitly. It's like for dating and long-term. Whereas this, Upward, is like definitely for marriage.
0: Yeah, and Match Group was saying that they offer religious prompts for people to fill out, but oftentimes users don't even use those. So it's not really necessarily religion geared. And they also have something called chivalry mode. Have you guys heard this?
2: No, what's that all about?
0: So if you turn on chivalry mode, it means that the man has to make the first move.
2: Oh, okay. So no matter if only one person turns it on and the other doesn't, it's overrides
0: both,
2: it?
0: Both people have to have it on.
2: Okay.
0: For that to happen. Yeah. Well, next, we are getting a closer look at takeoff of one of the world's longest nonstop flights.
1: Okay. How long do you think that is? 3, 2, 1. What's your guess? 18 hours.
0: Oof.
1: 18 hours in the air to get from New York to where? Sydney. Qantas Airlines is revealing more about the first ever nonstop service between the two cities.
2: Yeah, that is incredible. The airline is even building special planes with an extra fuel tank to make that possible just for these flights. Tickets, if you're curious, they go on sale next August, but the flights don't start till 2028. Now, these planes, even though they have the larger fuel tanks for these 18-hour flights, these planes will actually be able to fly up to 22 hours nonstop. It's a lot of plane movies.
0: So many plain movies.
2: So much TV
0: podcasts
2: watching.
0: And TV shows.
1: Of course, and us.
0: Arts and crafts. Like whatever you need.
1: For all of it. I tried to crunch it to figure out how many movies you could watch in a row. So all the Harry Potter movies in a row, all 8 of them combined, would be 19 hours and 40 minutes.
0: Okay.
1: So it's almost long enough to watch all the Harry Potter movies.
0: Wow. You've solved it for us, Danny.
2: And down under.
0: Perfect. And next to some presidential history and Danny dropping some serious knowledge.
1: Well, guys, today's National Checkers Day, but not the board game. Instead, it's the Cocker Spaniel that Vice President Richard Nixon once had. So we're celebrating political pups such as Commander. Now, because, you know, President Trump does not have a dog. President Biden had quite a few in office, including Major and Commander. We're famously a little protective. Oh, there we go. There's Nixon with some of his different dogs. He had a couple when he was vice president and then president. Obama had Bo and also Sonny, who we told you sadly passed away earlier this month. Meanwhile, the first president to have a dog in the White House was our second president, John Adams, who had mixed breeds, two of them, Juno and Satan.
2: Oh, to all the pups everywhere. Coming up, the countdown to Halloween. But how soon is too soon for those Halloween decorations?
0: And later, the dog that cannot get enough of being serenaded. You're watching World News Now.
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14: I'm RJ Decker. 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
33: Traveling with the president in Beijing for his historic summit with Chinese President Xi. I'm Mary Bruce. 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
0: Now here's a look at what's on our feed. Video shows a man scaling a locked gate after a California college student says he chased her into her apartment complex and pulled out a barbecue lighter. The UC Berkeley student says once she escaped, she called police, but it took them an hour to arrive. Police saying they were involved in other high priority incidents. But the student says the man was outside of her building again the next day. She says he was detained and released minutes later. The case is now being reviewed by the district attorney's office.
2: This is being described as one of the strongest storms to ever form. Hurricane Polo, in just a matter of hours Tuesday, grew into one of the most powerful Pacific cyclones ever. It's turning near Mexico, but thankfully, it's not expected to make a direct hit. It's predicted to skirt the country's southwestern coast as a Category 5 hurricane. We're talking sustained winds of 165 miles an hour, according to NOAA. The storm is raising concerns about El Nino season and what it could mean for California's coastline in the weeks and months ahead.
1: We are on day two of fall, and is it already time to put up the Halloween decorations in Connecticut? The McKinney family starts putting up decorations on Labor Day and then changes them every week for all the kids walking to school. So far, they've set up a summer beach party, little tailgate action for football season featuring cornhole, and also let's not forget this sing-along dance party called the Pink Boney Club, and presumably this would be led by Chapel Bone.
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11: Dan and Wendy, they just seem like the perfect couple, but appearances are not what they always seem. Wendy's family, they hated him.
12: It's not a normal family.
15: My brother said the hitman was my divorce present.
16: That's insane. This whole thing will make you go crazy.
25: I met Joel. He was tall, handsome, magnetic. I knew I met the man I'm gonna marry. My mom said, Jesus Christ, Caroline, you better not be a cop.
26: He was the family man, devoted father.
27: He was super cop.
25: And then one day, I got a text. I had no idea the lie that he was living.
28: She knew something wasn't right.
25: He had a severe sex addiction.
31: He was clocking in and then going to have sex with people.
28: In his cop car while on duty.
34: Who do you have sex with? Why can't you just be honest?
35: I am being honest.
25: I was shocked my dad could do something so stupid. Banging on the door.
36: Man to man, stay away from my wife.
37: You're throwing your family away over this.
25: He looked at me and said, if I were in your shoes, I'd run.
28: And then things got really bad.
25: It was a betrayal that is just another level.
23: Betrayal. Dirty Secrets.
38: You shouldn't be trying to steal my house.
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9: You've never seen anything like this before.
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9: America's most beautiful natural wonders.
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2: All know that musicians by their nature have got the music in them, but two musicians together apparently have so much music in them that it overflows into their dog.
1: Yes, yeah, his name is Billy, and he makes it no secret what he wants mom and dad to do for him constantly.
51: What do you want?
52: Some folks love music so much they can't help but close their eyes when the performance starts.
1: Do you actually feel that Billy loves music?
53: Yes, 100%.
52: This is Billy, and he might be the world's greatest appreciator of M-U-S-I-C.
1: So are you guys more scared to say music or walk around Billy?
53: Definitely music.
52: His parents, Teresa and Lucci, are both professional musicians in Vancouver. But for the past few years, playing music has also become a bit of a parental responsibility for them as well. As you can see, Billy does not seem content until somebody is serenading him.
53: When you stop playing, he'll actually cry and ask for more, which happens a lot. So sometimes you have to go to work, and he's like, no, continue playing. No.
52: About 4 years ago, Teresa and Lucci adopted Billy from Texas, where he was astray. Here they are meeting for the first time at the border. However, they say it took a few months before he started making requests.
53: Hey, can we come in and listen to you play a little bit?
54: Sure.
52: And now it's gotten to the point that they sometimes bring him to hear other musicians perform. Which is not always limited to classical.
53: What do you want, Billy?
52: But when you are a professional musician, what is it actually like to perform for Billy instead of an entire theater?
53: As a musician, it's nice to have an audience listening who you know is not judging you. He's just fully enjoying it. So that takes a big burden off when you're playing.
1: And they told me Billy does not like recorded music. It's got to be live performance for Billy, and preferably with a resident instrument like a piano, cello, or a double bass.
2: He's got taste.
1: That's right. It's got to be live just for Billy.
2: The at-home tax that they both have to pay. Does he have a favorite genre?
1: They're trying to figure this out. They even had a country singer come in and play acoustic guitar for him, and he loved that too.
2: Oh,
1: as long as it has like that resonance that he can kind of feel. And they said eventually, if it's performed well, he'll start to sing along a little bit.
2: Stop.
1: Kind of like whimper with it.
2: I'm hoping he's named after Billy Joel.
1: Ah, that's a great one. He does love the piano, and that's the piano man.
2: Billy Holiday?
1: Also a great.
0: I'm hoping if you play this back, it's in celebration. I know I said no more surprises. I was really hoping to pull off one last one. You trust me? I do. Rated PG-13.
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3: It feels like home.
6: Hi.

0: GMA. It's an invitation to come together.
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0: Brighten your morning.
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0: And the day ahead.
3: Super Bowl 61 is coming.
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5: Come on, let's go! 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Let's do it!
7: Let's go!
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12: From ABC News, I'm Dave Packer. Following the meeting that U.S. officials had with the Iranian delegation in New York Tuesday, President Trump now says there's a lot of momentum for Iran to make a deal. ABC's Mary Bruce.
13: President Trump arriving at the U.N. to deliver a now familiar warning to Iran. Either make a deal to end the war or he'll, quote, drive them into hell.
14: I have a big decision to make.
13: But Trump also well aware the war he started is upending the world economy. And he tried to convince leaders a deal is coming.
12: The president also talked about Ukraine's war with Ukrainian President Zelensky.
15: We didn't hear any breakthroughs from the president nor from Zelensky when they sat down together in front of the cameras. The president did say, though, that he thought that President Putin, again, we've heard this before, that wants to make a deal, that he thinks a deal is possible. But in terms of actual steps and progress in recent weeks to make that happen, the president was not specific.
12: ABC's Karen Travers. A grand jury in Jackson County, Mississippi, out with a report saying it won't pursue criminal charges in the death of teenager Nolan Wells. Wells was last seen with friends July 4th on a boat near Horn Island in the Gulf. The report says the evidence, as of now, appears to show that Wells' death was accidental, although his family is pushing back on those claims. Family attorney Ben Crump.
16: Nolan's family deserves answers. What caused recent blunt force trauma to his head? Did it contribute to his death?
12: Crump of the family demanding a more thorough investigation. Military officials say an American F-16 fighter jet crashed Tuesday near a U.S. base in western Germany. They say the pilot did manage to safely eject and is receiving medical care, the cause under investigation. This comes just days after a Texas National Guard F-16 crashed in Michigan, the pilot also surviving that wreck. You're listening to ABC News.
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12: A coroner found actress Hayden Panettiere died with a mix of drugs in her system, including fentanyl. ABC's Alex Stone.
19: This likely was not something that she got with a prescription from a pharmacy, that supply chain is totally safe. That this, like we see every day in American cities and we've seen with other celebrities, was likely obtained illegally by somebody on the street, by a dealer, and it was a fake pill, and that fake pill killed her.
12: With the arrival of autumn, where can you find the best leaf colors this season? ABC's Sherry Preston.
20: The last 2 years in the Northeast, drought conditions led to a rather meh leaf season. This year, however, it has the potential to be spectacular, says Yankee Magazine fall foliage reporter Jim Slagle. In parts of the West, including Idaho, Montana, and Colorado, prolonged dry weather means fall colors are out early, but because of drought conditions, could be a little muted. Drought also expected to affect conditions in the upper Midwest, places like Wisconsin's Northwoods and Michigan. Upper Peninsula. Sherry Preston, ABC News.
12: The owners of Camp Mystic, the girls' summer camp that lost 28 lives in the 2025 Texas floods, are reportedly facing a criminal inquiry, leaving them potentially liable for the deaths, including possible manslaughter charges. In a win for New York City delivery drivers, DoorDash has agreed to pay $131.5 million to settle allegations that underpaid New York City delivery workers, a company admitting they, quote, screwed up. Dave Packer, ABC News.
1: To Washington for such a lavish welcome.
2: The head of the Senate Armed Services Committee calling out China's support for Iran and calling Xi an oppressive dictator.
4: And back to gas prices. Iowa Republican Senate nominee Ashley Hinson is now calling for the House to return from recess to take action. She's also pushing for a pause on diesel exports. Hannah, Sophie.
5: Lionel, thanks. New images show the moments after a DoorDash driver was shot and wounded by an ICE agent in Austin, Texas. It's body cam video from a police officer while arriving while Wilbur Rafael Garces Perez was still in his car bleeding. A law enforcement source says the ICE officer who shot him was not wearing a body cam. A federal judge blocked the deportation of Garces Perez and ordered him to appear at a hearing next week. His attorney says he was in the country legally and had applied for asylum.
6: An investigation is underway following the crash of another U.S. fighter jet, this time at an American airbase in Germany. The pilot of the F-16 ejected safely but was injured. And this is what's left of the plane, which was returning from a routine flight when it went down. This comes just a week after another F-16 crashed in Michigan. Both of those pilots also ejected safely. There have been at least six fighter jet crashes this year, aside from those lost during the war.
5: A coroner's report blames an accidental overdose as the cause of death for actress Hayden Panettiere involving a cocktail of drugs. She was found unresponsive last month in South Carolina, and police say their investigation is not over. ABC's Trevor Ault reports.
7: Investigators say the sudden death of star actress Hayden Panettiere was caused by an accidental overdose. The coroner revealing the 36-year-old died from the toxic effects of a mix of substances, fentanyl, an anti-anxiety drug, a muscle relaxant, and a drug used to treat bipolar disorder. According to a family source, the coroner's report says the former Nashville star had been released from a drug rehab center in Malibu weeks before she went into cardiac arrest last month at this Greenville, South Carolina apartment complex.
9: I have a cardiac arrest. CPR is in progress.
7: And in the apartment where she died, police found blue-pressed pills and a straw on a table that would later test positive for fentanyl. They also found a white powdery substance in a sunglasses case that was in her suitcase. Police say Panettiere's longtime boyfriend, Brian Hickerson, was there and showed an officer a bag of medication that the actress had been taking.
10: And sources tell ABC News this is a bi-coastal investigation, and the DEA is now trying to figure out the source of that fentanyl. Trevor Ault, ABC News, El Paso, Texas.
6: Trevor, thanks. The Supreme Court declined to intervene in a custody dispute between a California couple and a surrogate who gave birth to a baby with a life-threatening heart condition. Justice Elena Kagan rejected an emergency appeal by the surrogate, McKenna West, who had refused the couple's wishes to have an abortion. So a lower court's order declaring the couple to be the parents of the five-week-old boy still stands. The couple's lawyer says they're committed to making sure the baby receives life-saving care.
5: Forecasters say Hurricane Polo, with its perfectly formed eye, is one of the strongest storms ever in the Western Hemisphere. The Category 5 storm is packing 175 mile per hour winds as it moves along Mexico's coast. It's expected to remain offshore and on the East Coast. Flood alerts are already posted as a nor'easter takes aim from Friday to Sunday. If it stays on that inside track, New York gets the worst of it. The outside track means more impact for Boston and Cape Cod.
6: Well, a couple in San Francisco was heading to the hospital for the birth of their child, but the little one, not going to wait.
5: Mm-mm. Things got really dramatic when Carolyn and Nate got stuck in Golden Gate Park traffic. Luckily, a woman who trained as a doula was also stuck and came to help with the delivery. Carolyn saying it was something like out of a movie.
21: It was really nice that she had showed up. She immediately, I think, said to me, I've done two home births, I'm a doula, and I was like, oh, thank God.
22: I'm very excited, and I feel very grateful that I get to be here and to see them again.
6: Paramedics couldn't get through the traffic. They arrived on foot with 100 pounds of equipment. The couple didn't know the baby's gender until someone announced it was a girl. everyone is happy and healthy. Unreal. And believe it or not, that doula is not the only one stuck in traffic that pitched in to help. She apparently said some other people also stuck. Some other drivers brought over a blanket and gloves, all to help with that delivery. Just incredible they were all there at the same time.
0: Really, really sweet.
6: Yes. Coming up, the inspiring athlete who never gave up is now a champion. Plus, one of the most famous roller coasters in the country is now the subject of a wave of new lawsuits. And later in the skinny, viral hits night on Dancing with the Stars. You're watching World News Now.

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4: It feels like home.
7: Hi. When's the last time we dropped our things and went? Woke up somewhere that we've both never been. Growing up doesn't mean
6: 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Old. How are you?
4: At the start of the day, letting us into your home. Putting the good
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3: We're back with a high-speed chase east of Los Angeles. Police say that reportedly stolen silver Toyota hit speeds of 90 miles an hour. When the driver attempted to exit the 10 freeway, he lost control there, as you see, hitting another vehicle and taking out 2 road signs. He was taken into custody. Also in California, new lawsuits have been filed claiming riders suffered brain damage after riding a roller coaster at Six Flags Magic Mountain. The seats on the X2 roller coaster spin 360 degrees. The lawsuits claim that spinning can damage veins inside a rider's skull and that safety tests, which the ride passed, failed to measure those forces. 3 deaths have been linked to the ride, which the park's lawyers have argued is inspected daily. They say its forces cannot cause brain injury in normal riders using it as instructed. The ride has been closed since July. Six Flags is not commenting on the new lawsuits. A popular social media influencer is facing rape and other charges stemming from an alleged incident at the family's home. ABC's Aaron Katursky reports.
4: A famous online influencer is known for his controversial takes on masculinity and tips on how to enhance your looks is accused of bringing a minor to his parents' house on Cape Cod, plying her with vodka and raping her.
5: Everyone knows what looks maxing is.
4: Braden Peters, the so-called looks maxing influencer and streamer known as Clavicular, denies the claims. His followers tune in for Peters' extreme takes on male attractiveness, including drug use, a testosterone regimen, and his claim that he smashed his jawbone with a hammer to reshape his face when he was younger. Police say his alleged rape victim was 17 in May 2025 when she told them Peters invited her to stream videos online to make her name known on social media. She said his mother and grandmother were home at the time and he was aware of her age. After consuming alcohol, the teen said she began to be flirty. After 2 or 3 cups of vodka, she said she and Peters began to have sex and she fell asleep, waking the next morning to Peters on top of her. At no time, she told police, did she consent. Peters responded to the charges on social media, posting, "Happens to all successful young men. People try to come for your money. Greed is evil." Peters is not in custody. He's due in a Cape Cod courtroom next month to answer the charges. Aaron Katursky, ABC News, New York.
3: Aaron, thank you. When we come back, booted from the ballroom. And not one, but 2 Taylor Swifts. The Skinny is next.
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13: Hey, I'm Maggie Rooley in Iceland reporting on a rare total solar eclipse. Wherever the story is, we'll take you there. You're streaming ABC News Live.
14: Time now for the skinny. Danny New joins us as we start with some dance moves and a big night in the ballroom.
15: Is that how you would dance in the ballroom, Danny?
14: Oh, he's getting low. He's getting
16: low. Thank you.
15: Nice. That was a good surprise. But there also was a surprise, a third surprise elimination on the show.
17: Yeah, so week 2 of Dancing with the Stars was viral hits night, and Paralympian Ezra Fred and Daniela danced to Flo Rida's Low, one of 3 couples with a top score of 21 out of 30.
14: Yeah, they killed it. Figure skater Amber Glenn and Pasha also scored 21 for their tango to Harrison's All the Things She Said, as did pro dancer Jenna Dwan and her partner Val for their jive to Animal by Cat's Eye.
15: Yeah, Tyler Cameron gave us the first shirtless move of the season, ripping off his shirt during his salsa with Sharna, which only earned them a 16, with Judge Derek calling it kind of more cabaret than salsa.
17: And once again, Jimmy Kimmel's sidekick Guillermo and pro Whitney scored the lowest, only a 12, but they earned every bit of that 12, as did chef Dow De Laurentiis and partner Alan. But in the end, the viewers, second week in a row, saved Guillermo, with Jada and Alan getting the boot. Next week, though, a word that recently became officially a word, Yacht Rock Night.
15: Oh, I'm excited for that.
17: Yeah, that'll be fun. A little Steely Dan. That'll be fun. I'm
15: trying to think of what dance works for a Yacht Rock.
17: I had this thought.
15: Like a nice Yacht Rock robot?
17: It wasn't really known for like a big dance craze. It's just kind of like vibing on a boat.
15: It's kind of swaying.
17: Yeah.
15: Fair enough.
17: All right, next, to a royal reception across the pond for Hollywood royalty.
14: Princess Kate was guided down the stairs by Tom Cruise himself, as she and Prince William joined him for the world premiere of his new film in London.
15: Yeah, so they all arrived for the royal film performance of Digger, in which Tom transforms himself into a billionaire oil tycoon. He and his castmates sat down with ABC's Chris Conley.
18: You're part of people's lives that way. 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It precedes Madonna. It precedes the Thriller video. 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
19: It's a real gift, and I dreamed of a life to be able to do this for the rest of my life as a kid. And every day I'm thinking, you know what? 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
17: Digger hits theaters on October 2nd, and you can see more of Tom Cruise later this morning on GMA.
15: Next to the major headline that's causing a stir amongst the Swifties.
17: So Taylor Swift has announced her new single, Patient Zero, out on Friday. And in Britain, the team assigned a soccer player named Taylor Swift. And they said they hope it's the beginning of a new love story.
15: Oh, I mean, if there was ever a time for soccer player walkout songs, it's definitely.
20: All right, let's go, let's go, let's go, come on.
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22: Super Bowl 61 is coming.
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24: 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We're tracking several stories breaking this evening. In the flood zone, the painstaking search for the missing continues.
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14: A young woman born without a right hand never stopped believing in her dream, and now she's helped lead her pro baseball team to victory.
15: Yeah, just 10 months after being drafted by the Los Angeles Queens, 22-year-old Britt Apgar helped lead her team in a 2-0 shutout against the San Francisco Fireballs last night as the first women's pro baseball league champions.
17: And it's understandably been quite the journey, not only for the Queens, but also for this young superstar as well. Here's ABC's Jacqueline Lee.
14: Britt Apgar is living the life she dreamed of as a young girl.
34: I think I actually was born with a glove in my hand. I might have been without a right hand, but I definitely was born with a glove in my left.
14: You heard that correctly. Apgar was born without a right hand.
34: I was actually born up to about my elbow without an arm. They took bones out of my leg and my foot to construct my residual limb.
14: But she never let her limb difference hold her back, refining her one-hand swing and switching her glove to catch and throw with her left hand, following in the footsteps of former MLB pitcher Jim Abbott, who was also born without a right hand.
34: I played t-ball, I went through rec ball, I went through travel ball.
14: When the new Women's Professional Baseball League launched, Apgar wanted in. Successful tryouts led to Apgar getting drafted by the Los Angeles Queens, but there was another obstacle ahead.
34: This is how I hold the bat. As you can see, it rests on the tip of my nub.
14: The impact of pitches at speeds upwards of 80 miles an hour were gashing open her nub at the end of her arm. The Hospital of Special Surgery in New York stepped up to the plate.
15: Worked to figure out what her goals were. I really observed how she was swinging without a prosthesis, talked about what she wanted to be able to do, and then focused on how do we design something that really meets those goals.
14: It's a whole new ball game for Apgar, who can now feel the weight of the bat in her hand for the first time.
15: She's performing with everybody else, and I think other kids being able to see that who might have the same sort of limb difference can be really inspiring. Representation matters so much.
34: If I was 12 years old, seeing that a whole community of able bodies came together just so I could play baseball again, like, are you kidding me? It's bigger than baseball at this point, and I'm so grateful.
17: Our thanks to Jacqueline Lee. It's so cool that we have this league now.
15: It is. I mean, that reaction says it all, right? Thank you to everybody who came out and made this possible. Not something you often hear people say about even their competitors.
0: Right. And Britt credits her parents for teaching her all the lessons that carried her all the way to her dream, saying, "My mom said I am never allowed to use my hand as an excuse." And clearly she is breaking barriers.
15: Oh, yeah.
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9: This morning on World News Now, what to expect as the White House welcomes the president of China. Also, hackers claim to have stolen data on thousands of FBI employees. See who else may be impacted by the breach. Plus, the deaths of two college students in separate incidents and the substance found near both of them. Plus, the sea turtles making history on this Southern California beach. It's Wednesday, September 23rd.
10: ABC News, I'm Dave Packer. President Trump returning to Washington from the UN General Assembly in New York. He met with Ukraine's President Zelensky. His last scheduled meeting was with Venezuela's acting president, Delcy Rodriguez. And the president taking a more optimistic tone about diplomacy with Iran. ABC's Karen Travers.
11: His team met with the Iranian delegation that is there in New York for the UN General Assembly. The president described it as a very good meeting, and he said he can't imagine why Iran would not want to make a deal. Now, that's very different than what we've heard from the president in recent weeks, where he has said that Iran is desperate to make a deal.
10: New video released by Austin police show Wilbur Rafael Garces Perez shot by an ICE officer in his car, wounded and bleeding, while ICE agents were standing off to the side. Austin PD is investigating. Garces Perez's lawyer says he's been returned to a detention facility. A Sri Lankan court sentencing 15 men to life in prison for their role in the 2019 bombings that killed more than 260 people.
9: With AI on the agenda, there will be a state dinner for Xi tomorrow night at the White House, attended by tech billionaires, including Mark Zuckerberg, Jeff Bezos, and Sam Altman of OpenAI. This follows Trump's address to the UN General Assembly, where he again threatened to wipe out Iran as the war continues to drive up gas and diesel prices here at home.
12: I have a big decision to make. Will a deal be made with Iran that lets them rebuild and create a far greater country than it ever was before? Or do I annihilate the Islamic Republic and do it quickly, never giving them a chance to kill and destroy people and countries again?
9: The president also said his team had a three-hour meeting with the Iranian delegation, claiming there's a lot of momentum to make a deal. After his speech, Trump signed a security deal with Greenland and Denmark, which allows the U.S. to expand its military footprint in Greenland. A Republican senator is calling for an investigation following reports that a Russian oligarch paid for Donald Trump Jr.'s wedding after party. John Curtis of Utah is asking the Judiciary Committee to subpoena Don Jr. over his business dealings, relationships with foreign individuals and entities. And he also wants Hunter Biden to testify, saying that Republicans nearly wore out the subpoena machine investigating Hunter Biden's foreign relationships and shouldn't unplug it now. Hunter Biden fired back, posting, "I'll sit next to Don Jr. and testify anytime, any place." Police are investigating the deaths of two University of Mississippi students. One of the unidentified students was found on the school's campus, the other in the city of Oxford. Authorities say packaged kratom was found as they began investigating both cases. That is an herbal substance made from the leaves of a tropical evergreen tree. It acts as a sedative in high doses.
13: I think that it's really important to know that just because it's available doesn't mean it's harmless.
9: So far, there is no confirmation that any substance was a contributing factor in either death. New information is reportedly fueling anger amid the investigation of model Presley Gerber's death. The 27-year-old son of supermodel Cindy Crawford was found dead of a suspected overdose at a rehab facility. TMZ reports a doctor was giving Gerber ketamine despite knowing about his addiction issues. Ketamine is the same drug Matthew Perry was taking before his death in 2023. Autopsy results on Gerber are still pending. A sign of the times. Fewer wine drinkers means lots of California grapes are going to waste. Wine sales are down 20% since the pandemic, and that's forcing grape prices down as well. Many California wine country growers say they're either harvesting at a loss or just leaving grapes on the vine. Long term, they're planning to replace vineyards with other crops.
1: Also in California, sea turtles making themselves at home. For the first time, two Olive Ridley sea turtles have come on shore, made a nest in the sand, laid their eggs, and returned to the ocean. One of the nests is in Huntington Beach, the other in Seal Beach. Both nests have been fenced off for protection. The eggs should hatch in 45 to 60 days.
9: Starting my countdown now.
1: Yeah.
9: Coming up, the artist who just broke a Mariah Carey record.
1: Plus, Dolly Parton's nephew, who told the world that Parton had passed away, now accused of threatening her estate.
9: And the tickets going on sale for an 18-hour flight. You're watching World News Now.
2: I'm hoping if you play this back, it's in celebration. 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Rated PG-13.
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9: 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We are back on World News Now, teaming up with the GMA First Listen podcast team to discuss the stories catching our attention this morning, starting with the big night in the ballroom.
1: Yes, week 2 of Dancing with the Stars was viral hits night. Last night, the hits really spanned the decades, you guys.
36: From Irish TV personality Maura Higgins and Mark Ballas's Cha-Cha to Earth, Wind & Fire's 1978 hit September, to Taylor Hanson and Britt's Cha-Cha to the hit Cake by the Ocean.
9: This was a fun theme because all of the songs were really catchy and I think really spanned several different generations as well. Okay, but let's not forget Jimmy Kimmel's sidekick, Diego Rodriguez. His dance with Whitney to Rihanna's Where Have You Been was pretty good. Overnight, the two of them also popped up on Kimmel.
0: Whitney, I've noticed your strategy seems to be to dance not with Guillermo, but rather around Guillermo.
3: A quite smart approach, don't you think?
0: I think so, yeah.
9: She's not even denying it.
36: Yeah, that's right. Hey,
9: whatever they're doing, it's working.
1: Yes. Despite tying for last place last night, viewers saved him yet again and instead gave the boot to chef Giada De Laurentiis and Alan, who really, you know, they gave it their all. There was a lot of chows last night in Giada's dance.
36: Of course.
1: Because she is, of course, Italian.
36: Yeah, born there. I think I saw an interview. She said that she broke her toe. Early on. So this isn't really fair. You know, she should get like an injury waiver for like a week.
1: Right. And I always say anyone who signs up to do this is really brave.
9: Absolutely. I was going to say, now that so many of these competitors are really embracing social media and sharing more of their journey to the ballroom, it really shows how much work this is, which I think we all forget about, myself included.
1: It's so much work. So much work. Okay, now to the family drama playing out following the death of Dolly Parton.
9: Yeah, this is some serious stuff. So the singer's nephew has been accused of extortion. He's been fired and is now facing legal action. And he's speaking out to ABC News.
4: Hey, everyone. My name is Brian Seaver, son of Cassie Parton, and I'm representing the Parton and Owens family today, announcing the passing of my Aunt Dolly.
5: 4 weeks after the world saw him in that video, the nephew who told the world that Dolly Parton had passed away is now accused of threatening her estate.
4: As her head of security for more than two decades, a role my father Larry held before me.
5: Brian Seaver, speaking to ABC News overnight, confirms he's been fired from his job as head of security for Dolly's properties. And now the company Dolly set up to protect her legacy is suing him, requesting a restraining order. According to court documents first obtained by the New York Times, People, and TMZ, the lawsuit claims Seaver began making threats before Dolly died, with Seaver allegedly threatening to destroy the entire brand unless he was paid money. But overnight, Seaver fiercely denying those accusations, telling ABC News, "I've never threatened anyone. They are my friends and they are my brothers and colleagues." Seaver says messages he sent were not about Dolly's estate, but rather a business partner he claims mistreated Dolly. He says Dolly's manager was at odds with the very people that I was calling out, and this was a private discussion used against me as some sort of threat against him. Dolly's manager has not responded to our request for comment. Seaver says he has questioned the documents that he says Dolly was asked to sign on her deathbed. He claims his questioning of those documents would seem to be the impetus for this hostility.
9: ABC News has not independently reviewed the court documents. People magazine reports a judge has granted the restraining order against Seaver as the lawsuit moves forward. Seaver calls that restraining order a publicity stunt.
1: And we will continue to keep an eye on that story, of course. But we are moving on to the Queen of Christmas, who has been dethroned.
36: In one respect. So Mariah Carey has held the record for longest running number one song in the Billboard Hot 100 for 7 years with her still 1994 classic All I Want for Christmas Is You.
9: Okay, but now she's been bypassed by a woman who wasn't even born when Mariah recorded.

0: I mean, this is such a good song. It is, of course, Ella Langley's Choose in Texas, which has officially broken Mariah's record with its 23rd week at the top.
1: She took to Instagram to thank her fans, saying the success of her song is, quote, changing my life. Now, I'm always last to country songs. It's just not in my algorithm. And I finally heard this song for the first time a couple weeks ago.
0: Oh, okay. I thought you were going to say, like, now.
1: I would say it was, like 3 weeks ago.
0: Okay.
1: That's still, like, it's been 23 weeks, so I was pretty late.
0: Yes.
1: And I was like, oh, my God, this song's really good.
2: It's really good.
0: And can I propose an idea? With Ella Langley's voice and Mariah Carey's Christmas flair,
2: ooh.
0: I think we need a duo Christmas song this year.
2: I think that's a great idea,
0: Hannah.
2: It would
0: be fitting, right?
1: Yeah. Honor the history.
0: We're putting that out into
2: Queens
0: the universe.
2: Queens coming together.
0: Okay, next to the major revamp of a popular dating app. So for 6 years after the Match Group conglomerate launched the Christian dating app Upward, the company is now relaunching it with a brand new focus for young singles seriously looking for marriage.
1: Match describes Upward as now centered around modern courtship for singles who, quote, hold strong standards and believe dating should lead somewhere. Now, Match Company, they also own Hinge,
0: right,
1: which is what I met my wife on. And
0: the app meant to be deleted.
1: Right, that's what they call themselves. And they were also the one that was, like, geared towards dating and long-term stuff. But they were talking about it, and they were saying, like, Hinge, you know, probably leads to marriage, but not explicitly. It's, like, for dating and long-term. Whereas this, Upward, is, like, definitely for marriage.
0: Yeah, and Match Group was saying that they offer religious prompts for people to fill out, but oftentimes they don't even, users don't even use those. So it's not really necessarily religion geared. And they also have something called chivalry mode. Have you guys heard this?
2: No, what's that all about?
0: So if you turn on chivalry mode, it means that the man has to make the first move.
2: Oh, okay. Oh. So no matter if only one person turns it on and the other doesn't, it's overrides
0: both,
2: it?
0: Both people have to have it on.
2: Okay.
0: For that to happen. Yeah. Well, next, we are getting a closer look at takeoff of one of the world's longest nonstop flights.
1: Okay. How long do you think that is? 3, 2, 1. What's your guess? 18 hours. Oof. 18 hours in the air to get from New York to where? Sydney. Qantas Airlines is revealing more about the first ever nonstop service between the two cities.
2: Yeah, that is incredible. The airline is even building special planes with an extra fuel tank to make that possible just for these flights. Tickets, if you're curious, they go on sale next August, but the flights don't start till 2028. Now, these planes, even though they have the larger fuel tanks for these 18-hour flights, these planes will actually be able to fly up to 22 hours nonstop. It's a lot of plane movies.
0: So many plane movies,
2: so much TV
0: podcasts
2: watching.
0: And TV shows,
1: of course, and us.
0: Arts and crafts, like whatever you need.
1: I tried to crunch it to figure out how many movies you could watch in a row. So all the Harry Potter movies in a row, all 8 of them combined, would be 19 hours and 40 minutes.
0: Okay.
1: So it's almost long enough to watch all the Harry Potter movies.
0: Wow. You've solved it for
2: and
0: us, Danny.
2: Land down under.
0: Perfect. And next to some presidential history and Danny dropping some serious knowledge.
1: Well, guys, today's National Checkers Day, but not the board game. Instead, it's the Cocker Spaniel that Vice President Richard Nixon once had. So we're celebrating political pups such as Commander. Now, because, you know, President Trump does not have a dog, President Biden had quite a few in office, including Major and Commander. We're famously a little protective. Oh, there we go. There's Nixon with some of his different dogs. He had a couple when he was vice president and then president. Obama had Beau and also Sonny, who we told you sadly passed away earlier this month. Meanwhile, the first president to have a dog in the White House was our second president, John Adams, who had mixed breeds, two of them, Juno and Satan.
2: Oh, to all the pups everywhere. Coming up, the countdown to Halloween. But how soon is too soon for those Halloween decorations?
0: And later, the dog that cannot get enough of being serenaded. You're watching World News Now.
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16: 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Wendy's family, they hated him.
17: It's not a normal family.
18: My father said the hitman was my divorce present.
19: That's insane. This whole thing will make you go crazy.
20: I'm RJ Decker. I'm a private investigator from South Florida.
21: Some folks say I'm the best.
20: Yeah, we solve crime a little differently down here.
22: He's missing his right hand.
20: Bingo. The hotter it gets,
23: hands up where I can see him,
20: the more trouble that comes my way.
24: I just heard you were shot at today.
25: With a rocket launcher.
20: Well, it missed.
26: I met Joel. He was magnetic. I knew I met the man I'm gonna marry. My mom said, Jesus Christ, Caroline, it better not be a cop. And then one day, I got a text.
27: He knew something wasn't right.
26: He had a severe sex addiction.
28: He was clocking in and then going to have sex with people.
27: In his cop car while on duty. And then things got really bad.
26: It was a betrayal that is just another level.
29: Betrayal. Dirty secrets.
30: Super Bowl 61 is coming.
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30: Because once the game starts...
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39: Michael Strahan reporting from the Sagrada Familia in Barcelona. Wherever the story is, we'll take you there. 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
0: Now here's a look at what's on our feed. Video shows a man scaling a locked gate after a California college student says he chased her into her apartment complex and pulled out a barbecue lighter. The UC Berkeley student says once she escaped, she called police, but it took them an hour to arrive. Police saying they were involved in other high priority incidents. But the student says the man was outside of her building again the next day. She says he was detained and released minutes later. The case is now being reviewed by the district attorney's office. This is being described as one of the strongest storms to ever form. Hurricane Polo, in just a matter of hours Tuesday, grew into one of the most powerful Pacific cyclones ever. It's turning near Mexico, but thankfully, it's not expected to make a direct hit. It's predicted to skirt the country's southwestern coast as a Category 5 hurricane. We're talking sustained winds of 165 miles an hour, according to NOAA. The storm is raising concerns about El Nino season and what it could mean for California's coastline in the weeks and months ahead.
1: We are on day two of fall, and is it already time to put up the Halloween decorations in Connecticut? The McKinney family starts putting up decorations on Labor Day and then changes them every week for all the kids walking to school. So far, they've set up a summer beach party, little tailgate action for football season featuring cornhole, and also let's not forget this sing-along dance party called the Pink Bony Club, and presumably this would be led by Chapel Bone.
40: Okay, what are you searching for today? 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
11: Hi.

0: GMA.
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6: If you told me this story, I would not believe it.
7: Dan and Wendy, they just seem like the perfect couple, but appearances are not what they always seem. Wendy's family, they hated him.
8: It's not a normal family.
9: My brother said, "Hitman, this is my divorce present."
10: That's insane.
11: This whole thing will make you go crazy.
12: You shouldn't be trying to steal my house.
13: I live here. Police is on the way.
12: Out. No, you don't.
13: Police is on the way.
14: And that's when the squatter standoff started.
12: Get out of my house.
15: I realized that we really had a squatter on our hands.
16: I literally lost my.
17: I have seen every scam in the book, I thought.
18: That's something that never, like, leaves you.
15: Get the out of our house.
19: All know that musicians by their nature have got the music in them. But two musicians together apparently have so much music in them that it overflows into their dog.
20: Yes, yeah, his name is Billy, and he makes it no secret what he wants mom and dad to do for him constantly.
21: What do you want?
22: Some folks love music so much they can't help but close their eyes when the performance starts.
23: Do you actually feel that Billy loves music?
24: Yes, 100%.
22: This is Billy, and he might be the world's greatest appreciator of M-U-S-I-C.
23: So are you guys more scared to say music or walk around Billy?
25: Definitely music.
22: His parents, Teresa and Lucci, are both professional musicians in Vancouver. But for the past few years, playing music has also become a bit of a parental responsibility for them as well. As you can see, Billy does not seem content until somebody is serenading him.
25: When you stop playing, he'll actually cry and ask for more, which happens a lot. So sometimes you have to go to work, and he's like, no, continue playing.
24: Yeah.
22: About 4 years ago, Teresa and Lucci adopted Billy from Texas, where he was a stray. Here they are meeting for the first time at the border.
24: Billy.
22: However, they say it took a few months before he started making requests.
26: Hey, can we come in and listen to you play a little bit?
27: Sure.
22: And now it's gotten to the point that they sometimes bring him to hear other musicians perform. Which is not always limited to classical.
24: What do you want, Billy?
22: But when you are a professional musician, what is it actually like to perform for Billy instead of an entire theater?
25: As a musician, it's nice to have an audience listening who you know is not judging you. He's just fully enjoying it. So that takes a big burden off when you're playing.
20: And they told me Billy does not like recorded music. It's got to be live performance for Billy, and preferably with a resident instrument like a piano, cello, or a double bass.
19: He's got taste.
20: That's right. He's got to be live just for Billy.
19: The at-home tax that they both have to pay. Does he have a favorite genre?
20: They're trying to figure this out. They even had a country singer come in and play acoustic guitar for him, and he loved that too.
19: Oh.
20: As
19: too.
20: Long as it has like that resonance that he can kind of feel. And they said eventually, if it's performed well, he'll start to sing along a little bit.
19: Stop.
20: He'll kind of like whimper with it.
19: I'm hoping he's named after Billy Joel.
20: Ah, that's a great one. He does love the piano, and that's the piano man.
19: Billie Holiday?
20: Also a great one.
28: I met Joel. He was tall, handsome, magnetic. I knew I met the man I'm going to marry. My mom said, Jesus Christ, Caroline, you better not be a cop.
29: He was the family man, devoted father.
30: He was super cop.
28: And then one day, I got a text. I had no idea the lie that he was living.
29: He knew something wasn't right.
28: He had a severe sex addiction.
31: He was clocking in and then going to have sex with people.
29: In his cop car while on duty.
32: Who would you have sex with? Why can't you just be honest?
33: I am being honest.
29: I was shocked my dad could do something so stupid.
28: Banging on the door.
34: Man to man, stay away from my wife.
35: You're throwing your family away over this.
28: He looked at me and said, if I were in your shoes, I'd run.
0: And then things got really bad.
28: It was a betrayal that is just another level.
1: Betrayal. Dirty Secrets.
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27: From ABC News, I'm Dave Packer. Following the meeting that U.S. officials had with the Iranian delegation in New York Tuesday, President Trump now says there's a lot of momentum for Iran to make a deal. ABC's Mary Bruce.
30: President Trump arriving at the UN to deliver a now familiar warning to Iran. Either make a deal to end the war or he'll, quote, drive them into hell.
33: I have a big decision to make.
30: But Trump also well aware the war he started is upending the world economy. And he tried to convince leaders a deal is coming.
27: The president also talked about Ukraine's war with Ukrainian President Zelensky.
36: We didn't hear any breakthroughs from the president nor from Zelensky when they sat down together in front of the cameras. The president did say, though, that he thought that President Putin, again, we've heard this before, that he wants to make a deal, that he thinks a deal is possible. But in terms of actual steps and progress in recent weeks to make that happen, the president was not specific.
27: ABC's Karen Travers. A grand jury in Jackson County, Mississippi, out with a report saying it won't pursue criminal charges in the death of teenager Nolan Wells. Wells was last seen with friends July 4th on a boat near Horn Island in the Gulf. The report says the evidence, as of now, appears to show that Wells' death was accidental, although his family is pushing back on those claims. Family attorney Ben Crump.
37: Nolan's family deserves answers. What caused recent blunt force trauma to his head? Did it contribute to his death?
27: Crump of the family demanding a more thorough investigation. Military officials say an American F-16 fighter jet crashed Tuesday near a U.S. base in western Germany. They say the pilot did manage to safely eject and is receiving medical care. The cause under investigation. This comes just days after a Texas National Guard F-16 crashed in Michigan. The pilot also surviving that wreck. You're listening to ABC News.
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27: A coroner found actress Hayden Panettiere died with a mix of drugs in her system, including fentanyl. ABC's Alex Stone.
40: This likely was not something that she got with a prescription from a pharmacy, that supply chain is totally safe. That this, like we see every day in American cities, and we've seen with other celebrities, was likely obtained illegally by somebody on the street, by a dealer, and it was a fake pill, and that fake pill killed her.
27: With the arrival of autumn, where can you find the best leaf colors this season? ABC's Sherry Preston.
4: The last 2 years in the Northeast, drought conditions led to a rather meh leaf season. This year, however, it has the potential to be spectacular, says Yankee Magazine fall foliage reporter Jim Slagle. In parts of the West, including Idaho, Montana, and Colorado, prolonged dry weather means fall colors are out early, but because of drought conditions, could be a little muted. Drought also expected to affect conditions in the upper Midwest, places like Wisconsin's Northwoods and Michigan's Upper Peninsula. Sherry Preston, ABC News.
27: The owners of Camp Mystic, the girls' summer camp that lost 28 lives in the 2025 Texas floods, are reportedly facing a criminal inquiry, leaving them potentially liable for the deaths, including possible manslaughter charges. In a win for New York City delivery drivers, DoorDash has agreed to pay $131.5 million to settle allegations at underpaid New York City delivery workers, a company admitting they, quote, screwed up. Dave Packer, ABC News.
8: We engaged in lengthy talks with the Iranian delegation through the mediators who shuttled between the two sides throughout the day. More Republicans are calling for an end to the war, including Ohio Senator John Husted, who's in a re-election fight, saying the war needs to come to an end as quickly as possible so that we can lower gas prices. Diesel prices nationally have soared above $6.50 a gallon. Texas, Wisconsin, and Kentucky seeing the biggest spike from a year ago. President Trump is considering banning the export of diesel, but some experts say that's only a short-term solution that could drive up prices in the long run. Artificial intelligence is another focus at the UN, with China's President Xi arriving today ahead of a state dinner at the White House tomorrow. Meta CEO Mark Zuckerberg, Amazon's Jeff Bezos, and OpenAI's Sam Altman are among the tech execs on the guest list. Forbes says the net worth of the tech moguls confirmed so far is more than $2.2 trillion combined. But not everyone is in favor of the U.S. rolling out the red carpet for Xi.
10: I would have suggested the president not invite Xi Jinping to Washington for such a lavish welcome.
8: The head of the Senate Armed Services Committee calling out China's support for Iran and calling Xi an oppressive dictator.
12: And back to gas prices. Iowa Republican Senate nominee Ashley Hinton is calling for the House to return from recess to take action. She's also pushing for a pause on diesel exports. Hannah, Sophie.
14: Lionel, thanks. New images show the moments after a food delivery driver from Venezuela was shot and wounded by an ICE officer in Austin, Texas. The body camera video is from a police officer arriving while Wilbur Garces Perez was still in his car bleeding. A source says the ICE officer who shot him was not wearing a body camera. It's unclear why Garces Perez left the initial traffic stop before the shooting. A judge has now blocked his deportation and scheduled a hearing next week. His attorney claims Garces Perez was in the country legally and had applied for asylum.
15: We have new details about these two celebrity deaths, prompting investigations. Those of supermodel Cindy Crawford's son, Presley Gerber, and actress Hayden Panettiere, both raising questions about substance abuse, treatment, and rehab.
16: Just over a month after the death of actress Hayden Panettiere, investigators have revealed she died of an accidental overdose involving multiple drugs, including fentanyl. The coroner saying Panettiere also had an anti-anxiety medication, a muscle relaxant, and an antipsychotic in her system.
17: I have a cardiac arrest. CPR is in progress.
16: In the South Carolina apartment where she died, police say they found blue pressed pills, a straw that tested positive for fentanyl, and a white powdery substance in her suitcase.
18: One of the reasons you get DEA involved is who prescribed the two medications for anxiety and the muscle relaxant. But probably the most important is where did the fentanyl come from?
16: The coroner's report also says Panettiere was recently released from a drug rehab center in Malibu. The news comes as we're learning more about the death of Cindy Crawford's son, Presley Gerber. The 27-year-old model was found dead Sunday, hours after checking into a rehab facility. TMZ reports a doctor had been giving Gerber ketamine. Authorities have not said whether ketamine or any other drug was in his system. His official cause of death is still pending. Ketamine is used off-label to treat drug and alcohol addiction, though it's not officially approved by the FDA for that purpose.
15: Ketamine is legal for medical use in California. Meanwhile, Gerber's death is being investigated as a suspected overdose. Toxicology results are pending. Experts are calling Hurricane Polo one of the strongest storms ever in the Western Hemisphere.
14: The Category 5 storm with winds around 170 miles per hour is moving slowly off Mexico's southwest coast, having grown rapidly, fueled by warm waters due to El Nino. It's expected to remain offshore, but dangerous surf could hit California beaches this weekend. Meanwhile, flood alerts have been issued across New Mexico, with multiple high water rescues already reported. Let's check your Wednesday forecast.
0: Good morning on this first full day of fall. Autumnal equinox last night, a little after 8 o'clock on the East Coast. Flash flooding New Mexico feels like fall. Great Lakes into the Northeast. Showers from the Ohio Valley into parts of Florida. Flood threat, a level 3 out of 4, could have 2 inches per hour across parts of New Mexico. Worst will be through today and this evening. Coastal flood alerts along the East Coast. We have a nor'easter brewing. Looks like it's tucking closer to the coast. That can mean significant impact for the tri-state area and southern New England into the weekend. We'll keep you posted. That's your forecast. I'm ABC News senior meteorologist Lee Goldberg.
14: Coming up, a court ruling on whether prison inmates are entitled to air conditioning. But first, the new legal battle over a popular roller coaster, as more than 100 people now claim they suffered brain injuries after riding on it. And later, one response, growing backlash over a loaf of bread that costs $60.
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22: 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Woke up somewhere that
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21: 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Home. How are you?
19: At the start of the day, letting us into your home. Putting the good
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12: Back now with a student at Cal Berkeley getting into her building just seconds before this man scales the locked gate outside and enters. He was allegedly chasing her with a barbecue lighter. But the next day, when police say the man was outside the building again, they could not make an arrest because of California's warrantless arrest laws. The student hopes the case will lead to reform.
13: Investigators are looking into the deaths of two students at the University of Mississippi. One was found on the school's campus, the other in the city of Oxford. Authorities say packaged kratom was found at both scenes. Kratom is an unregulated herbal extract which acts as a sedative in high doses and can pose serious health risks.
14: The FDA has made it very clear that their stance is, you know, under no circumstances is kratom or kratom-containing products approved for use. We also know that not only do these products have kratom potentially in it, we don't know how much

0: famous roller coasters in the country is the subject of new lawsuits, claiming more than 100 people suffered brain damage after riding it.
1: I remember trying to get off the ride and needing help. I was confused and disoriented. And I remember seeing the fear in my daughter's eyes. My next memory is waking up in the hospital about 2 weeks later.
0: In July, Pamela Gillen says she rode the X2 roller coaster at Six Flags Magic Mountain in Southern California and ended up needing emergency brain surgery and was left in a coma. 6 days later, Naomi Greer Wilkinson says she got on the X2, and today she's still on a ventilator. The seats on the X2 spin 360 degrees as the ride hits nearly 80 miles an hour. Lawsuits filed this week claim that spinning can twist and tear the veins inside a rider's skull. And the lawsuits claim safety tests, which the ride passed, failed to measure those forces.
2: Magic Mountain, as a business, seems to think that it's okay that if people voluntarily choose to ride a roller coaster, then they've assumed the risk. No. They don't assume a risk of death or catastrophic brain damage for some family fun.
0: Three deaths have been linked to the ride, including 22-year-old Christopher Hawley's death in 2022. Six Flags settled with his family last month. Terms were not disclosed. The park's lawyers have argued the ride is inspected daily and that its forces cannot cause brain injury in a normal rider using it as instructed. The ride has been closed since July 12th while the state investigates.
3: As for the new lawsuits, Six Flags says it does not comment on pending litigation. A federal judge has ordered Texas to install air conditioning in all of its prisons. He ruled a lack of air conditioning violates the constitutional ban on cruel and unusual punishment. Witnesses say the temperature in cells often topped 100. Advocates say inmates have fallen ill, even died because of the heat. Coming up, a police pursuit ends with a crash into a lake. Also ahead, the breaking news overnight about the dispute involving Dolly Parton's estate. We hear from her nephew, who's now being sued.
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3: We're back with an officer chasing a car that wound up...

0: plunging into that lake in Wisconsin. The car with four people inside wound up about 100 feet into Lake Como. The driver is facing numerous felony counts. Two people were treated at the hospital. We turn now to the dispute involving Dolly Parton's estate, a dispute involving her nephew, now headed to court.
1: Hey, everyone. My name is Brian Seaver, son of Cassie Parton, and I'm representing the Parton and Owens family today, announcing the passing of my Aunt Dolly.
2: 4 weeks after the world saw him in that video, the nephew who told the world that Dolly Parton had passed away is now accused of threatening her estate.
1: As her head of security for more than two decades, a role my father Larry held before me.
2: Brian Seaver, speaking to ABC News overnight, confirms he's been fired from his job as head of security for Dolly's properties. And now the company Dolly set up to protect her legacy is suing him, requesting a restraining order. According to court documents first obtained by the New York Times, People, and TMZ, the lawsuit claims Seaver began making threats before Dolly died, with Seaver allegedly threatening to destroy the entire brand unless he was paid money. But overnight, Seaver fiercely denying those accusations, telling ABC News, "I've never threatened anyone. They are my friends and they are my brothers and colleagues." Seaver says messages he sent were not about Dolly's estate, but rather a business partner he claims mistreated Dolly. He says Dolly's manager was at odds with the very people that I was calling out, and this was a private discussion used against me as some sort of threat against him. Dolly's manager has not responded to our request for comment. Seaver says he has questioned the documents that he says Dolly was asked to sign on her deathbed. He claims his questioning of those documents would seem to be the impetus for this hostility.
0: ABC News has not independently reviewed the court documents. People magazine reports a judge has granted the restraining order against Seaver as the lawsuit moves forward. Seaver calls the restraining order a publicity stunt. Singer Lionel Richie is back in the hospital recovering after a heart procedure. A rep says the 77-year-old was treated for AFib and everything went perfectly. Richie has been touring with Earth, Wind & Fire. Their next three shows have been canceled. Coming up, the percentage of young adults now living with their parents. Plus, man versus machine, the fighter who took on a robot in the ring.
3: So you're aware of a tape?
4: Yes.
5: We're gonna be just like Scream, kill them one by one.
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3: I'm never gonna forget it.
5: Just killed Cassie.
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8: I met Joel. He was tall, handsome, magnetic. I knew I met the man I'm gonna marry. My mom said, "Jesus Christ, Caroline, you better not be a cop."
9: He was the family man, devoted father.
10: He was super cop.
8: And then one day, I got a text. I had no idea the lie that he was living.
11: He knew something wasn't right.
8: He had a severe sex addiction.
12: He was clocking in and then going to have sex with people.
11: In his cop car while on duty.
13: Have sex with? Why can't you just be honest?
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8: Banging on the door.
16: Man to man, stay away from my wife.
17: You're throwing your family away over this.
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18: 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Dirty Secrets.
19: You shouldn't be trying to steal my house.
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0: America. Time to check the pulse. We begin with man versus machine.
26: Yeah, a social media influencer named Frankie LaPenna got in the ring against a 6 foot, 165-pound robot. And Frankie did hang in there for a while.
0: But a powerful kick from the robot sent him
1: clear across the ring. It was later revealed that the robot was being controlled by a human. The whole thing was meant to promote a virtual reality game that pits humans against robots. An expensive loaf of bread here in New York is drawing new customers and criticism.
26: Only in New York. Okay, so as we've mentioned, a Manhattan bakery is selling the rye sourdough for $60 a pop. The bread takes about 20 hours to ferment and 8 hours to rest, but German supermarket chain Lidl is among those now who are poking fun at the pricey bread. They posted a video of a mobile billboard truck pointing out their European quality loaves sell for just $3.99. They also featured a map to the nearest Aldi where you can buy 122 croissants for that same price of just the one loaf of fancy bread.
1: More young people may be buying that pricey bread because they don't have to pay rent or a mortgage.
26: A new survey shows nearly half of adults under age 30 are now living with their parents. That up 12% since 2019. The high cost of housing is driving the trend as college grads with student loans face a weak job market. Next, the new record holder for holding on to number one on the chart.
1: It has been 23 weeks and counting for Ella Langley's Choose in Texas. A cowboy always finds a way to leave, drinking Jack all by myself. He's choosing Texas, I can tell. 23 weeks on top of the Billboard Hot 100 is one more than Mariah Carey's classic All I Want for Christmas Is You. Finally, the birthday girl at the ballpark.
26: She was turning six, and she wound up with a home run ball at the Reds-Braves game, and she threw it right back to the field.
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1: Checking more top stories, a notorious hacking group claims it breached the FBI and stole data on FBI employees and applicants through a job application site. The Bureau has not confirmed the hack. It's only saying that it's investigating the claim.
26: The Trump administration says it's taking away Obamacare coverage from 760,000 people, claiming there was fraud associated with their enrollment. Officials say the move will save billions in federal funds.
1: The Texas family that owns Camp Mystic is now facing a criminal investigation into the flooding deaths of 28 people, mostly young girls, at the camp last year. Search warrants executed last week show police are investigating possible charges, including manslaughter.
26: Cancer deaths for both men and women are on the decline. The CDC says one big factor is the progress made against lung cancer, including early detection and fewer people smoking.
1: Today's weather, rain from Florida as we track a potential nor'easter in the Atlantic. More rain from New Mexico to the northern plains.
26: And finally, what Billy the dog wants most.
1: Here's Danny New.
33: What do you want?
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7: Yes, 100%.
3: This is Billy, and he might be the world's greatest appreciator of M-U-S-I-C.
4: So are you guys more scared to say music or walk around Billy?
8: Definitely music.
3: His parents, Teresa and Lucci, are both professional musicians in Vancouver. But for the past few years, playing music has also become a bit of a parental responsibility for them as well.
8: When you stop playing, he'll actually cry and ask for more, which happens a lot.
3: About 4 years ago, Teresa and Lucci adopted Billy from Texas, where he was a stray. Here they are meeting for the first time at the border.
9: Billy.
3: However, they say it took a few months before he started making requests.
10: Hey, can we come in and listen to you play a little bit?
11: Sure.
3: And now it's gotten to the point that they sometimes bring him to hear other musicians perform. Which is not always limited to classical.
9: What do you want, Billy?
3: But when you are a professional musician, what is it actually like to perform for Billy instead of an entire theater?
8: As a musician, it's nice to have an audience listening who you know is not judging you. He's just fully enjoying it. So that takes a big burden off when you're playing.
3: And guys, they told me Billy does not like recorded music. It's got to be a live performance and preferably featuring a resonant instrument such as a piano, cello, or double bass.
1: That is your Good Morning America First Look. 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
1: Right now on Good Morning America First Look, a notorious hacking group claims it's hacked the FBI and stole data on nearly every agent. What the Bureau is saying about the claim. New details about efforts to reach a peace deal after President Trump at the UN threatened to annihilate Iran. The growing concern about gas and diesel prices. What's being called one of the strongest storms.
13: ABC News, I'm Dave Packer. President Trump returning to Washington from the UN General Assembly in New York, where he made a threatening speech about Iran.
15: Or do I annihilate the Islamic Republic and do it quickly, never giving them a chance to kill and destroy people and countries again?
13: But then following the three-hour meeting that U.S. officials had with the Iranian delegation, Trump's now saying that there is lots of momentum for Iran to make a deal. Trump also met with Ukraine's President Zelensky. His last scheduled meeting was with Venezuela's acting president, Delcy Rodriguez. And on the sidelines, the president signed a security deal with the prime ministers of Greenland and Denmark that was announced last week. The family of Mississippi teen Nolan Wells now pushing back against the district attorney's decision not to bring a criminal investigation forward after a grand jury ruled the evidence shows Wells' death was consistent with drowning. This is ABC News.
1: His job application website was apparently taken offline. ABC's Karen Hua is following this story for us. Karen, good morning.
16: Hey, Sophie, good morning. So sources say the FBI is investigating a possible breach of its primary job application site, FBIjobs.gov. And the number of people affected could be in the thousands. That website is where everyone who wants to be an agent has applied since 2017. As of last night, the site was down. The notorious hacking group called Shiny Hunters claims it stole data on almost all FBI agents and everyone who ever applied. It calls the hack payback for an FBI warning in May that exposed the group's methods. As proof, the hackers posted what they claim is a sample of about 5,000 agents' names, home addresses, social security numbers, and in some cases, names of their family members. Reuters reports it matched details for at least 10 people, including FBI Director Kash Patel. And the FBI says it's investigating the hackers' claims. A former bureau official told Reuters a data leak back in 2016 is still being used to harass FBI agents. In her words, once that information is stolen, it's used forever. Sophie?
1: Karen, thank you for that report. A developing story off the coast of California. A pilot has been rescued after a military-style jet crashed northwest of Morro Bay. A Navy crew rescued the pilot, who was heard making a mayday call, reporting the plane's engine had lost thrust. The jet that crashed was similar to this one. It's unclear where the pilot was headed or if this flight was military-related.
16: Meanwhile, an investigation is underway after a U.S. fighter jet crashed at a U.S. base in Germany. The pilot of the F-16 ejected but was injured. The plane was returning from a routine flight. Just last week, another F-16 crashed in Michigan. The pilots ejected safely. At least six fighter jets have crashed this year, not including those lost during the Iran war.
0: New details overnight about efforts to reach a peace deal with Iran after President Trump's threat at the UN. It comes amid growing concern about gas and diesel prices. Here's ABC's Lionel Moise.
2: This morning, diesel prices hitting an all-time high in 47 states amid the conflicts in Ukraine and the Middle East. President Zelensky, after meeting with President Trump, said he's willing to stop attacking refineries if Russia does the same. And when it comes to Iran, President Trump with this message at the UN.
15: I have a big decision to make. Will a deal be made with Iran that lets them rebuild and create a far greater country than it ever was before? Or do I annihilate the Islamic Republic and do it quickly?
2: An Iranian delegation is in New York for the UN General Assembly. Trump says his team had a three-hour meeting with the delegation. Special envoy Steve Witkoff later saying those talks were indirect, posting, "We engaged in lengthy talks with the Iranian delegation through the mediators who shuttled between the two sides throughout the day." More Republicans are calling for an end to the war, including Ohio Senator John Husted, who's in a re-election fight, saying the war needs to come to an end as quickly as possible so that we can lower gas prices. Diesel prices nationally have soared above $6.50 a gallon. Texas, Wisconsin, and Kentucky seeing the biggest spike from a year ago. President Trump is considering banning the export of diesel, but some experts say that's only a short-term solution that could drive up prices in the long run. Artificial intelligence is another focus at the UN, with China's President Xi arriving today ahead of a state dinner at the White House tomorrow. Meta CEO Mark Zuckerberg, Amazon's Jeff Bezos, and OpenAI Sam Altman are among the tech execs on the guest list. Forbes says the net worth of the tech moguls confirmed so far is more than $2.2 trillion combined. But not everyone is in favor of the U.S. rolling out the red carpet for Xi.
5: I would have suggested the president not invite Xi Jinping to Washington for such a lavish welcome.
2: The head of the Senate Armed Services Committee calling out China's support for Iran and calling Xi an oppressive dictator.
6: And back to gas prices. Iowa Republican Senate nominee Ashley Hinton is calling for the House to return from recess to take action. She's also pushing for a pause on diesel exports. Hannah, Sophie.
16: Lionel, thanks. New images show the moments after a food delivery driver from Venezuela was shot and wounded by an ICE officer in Austin, Texas. The body camera video is from a police officer arriving while Wilbur Garces Perez was still in his car bleeding. A source says the ICE officer who shot him was not wearing a body camera. It's unclear why Garces Perez left the initial traffic stop before the shooting. A judge has now blocked his deportation and scheduled a hearing next week. His attorney claims Garces Perez was in the country legally and had applied for asylum.
0: We have new details about these two celebrity deaths, prompting investigations. Those of supermodel Cindy Crawford's son, Presley Gerber, and actress Hayden Panettiere, both raising questions about substance abuse, treatment, and rehab.
7: Just over a month after the death of actress Hayden Panettiere, investigators have revealed she died of an accidental overdose involving multiple drugs, including fentanyl. The coroner saying Panettiere also had an anti-anxiety medication, a muscle relaxant, and an antipsychotic in her system.
11: Had a cardiac arrest. CPR is in progress.
7: In the South Carolina apartment where she died, police say they found blue pressed pills, a straw that tested positive for fentanyl, and a white powdery substance in her suitcase.
14: One of the reasons you get DEA involved is who prescribed the two medications for anxiety and the muscle relaxant. But probably the most important is where did the fentanyl come from?
7: The coroner's report also says Panettiere was recently released from a drug rehab center in Malibu. The news comes as we're learning more about the death of Cindy Crawford's son, Presley Gerber. The 27-year-old model was found dead Sunday, hours after checking into a rehab facility. TMZ reports a doctor had been giving Gerber ketamine. Authorities have not said whether ketamine or any other drug was in his system. His official cause of death is still pending. Ketamine is used off-label to treat drug and alcohol addiction, though it's not officially approved by the FDA for that purpose.
0: Ketamine is legal for medical use in California. Meanwhile, Gerber's death is being investigated as a suspected overdose. Toxicology results are pending. Experts are calling Hurricane Polo one of the strongest storms ever in the Western Hemisphere. The Category 5 storm with winds around 170 miles per hour is moving slowly off Mexico's southwest coast, having grown rapidly fueled by warm waters due to El Nino. It's expected to remain offshore, but dangerous surf could hit California beaches this weekend. Meanwhile, flood alerts have been issued across New Mexico with multiple high water rescues already reported. Let's check your Wednesday forecast.
17: Good morning on this first full day of fall. Autumnal equinox last night, a little after 8 o'clock on the East Coast. Flash flooding New Mexico feels like fall. Great Lakes into the Northeast. Showers from the Ohio Valley into parts of Florida. Flood threat a level 3 out of 4. Could have 2 inches per hour across parts of New Mexico. Worst will be through today and this evening. Coastal flood alerts along the East Coast. We have a nor'easter brewing. Looks like it's tucking closer to the coast. That can mean significant impact for the tri-state area and southern New England into the weekend. We'll keep you posted. That's your forecast. I'm ABC News senior meteorologist Lee Goldberg.
0: Coming up, a court ruling on whether prison inmates are entitled to air conditioning. But first, the new legal battle over a popular roller coaster as more than 100 people now claim they suffered brain injuries after riding on it. And later, one response, growing backlash over a loaf of bread that costs $60.
18: I'm hoping if you play this back, it's in celebration. I said no more surprises. I was really hoping to pull off one last one.
19: You trust me?
18: I do. Rated PG-13.
20: All across America.
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20: Wherever we are.
22: Welcome home. 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
20: It feels like home.
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5: Yeah!
6: You shouldn't be trying to steal my house.
7: I live here. Police is on the way.
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8: And that's when the squatter standoff started.
6: Get out of my house.
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13: I'm Selena Wang in Beijing for the historic Trump-Xi Summit. Wherever the story is, we'll take you there. 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
14: Public now.
15: Back now with a student at Cal Berkeley getting into her building just seconds before this man scales the locked gate outside and enters. He was allegedly chasing her with a barbecue lighter. But the next day, when police say the man was outside the building again, they could not make an arrest because of California's warrantless arrest laws. The student hopes the case will lead to reform.
16: Investigators are looking into the deaths of two students at the University of Mississippi. One was found on the school's campus, the other in the city of Oxford. Authorities say packaged kratom was found at both scenes. Kratom is an unregulated herbal extract which acts as a sedative in high doses and can pose serious health risks.
17: The FDA has made it very clear that their stance is, you know, under no circumstances is kratom or kratom-containing products approved for use. We also know that not only do these products have kratom potentially in it, we don't know how much kratom is in these products.
16: It's important to note authorities have not yet confirmed whether any substance contributed to either student's death. The investigations are ongoing.
15: We turn now to a growing legal battle over the safety of a popular roller coaster at Six Flags.
18: This morning, one of the most famous roller coasters in the country is the subject of new lawsuits, claiming more than 100 people suffered brain damage after riding it.
19: I remember trying to get off the ride and needing help. I was confused and disoriented. And I remember seeing the fear in my daughter's eyes. My next memory is waking up in the hospital about 2 weeks later.
18: In July, Pamela Gillen says she rode the X2 roller coaster at Six Flags Magic Mountain in Southern California and ended up needing emergency brain surgery and was left in a coma. 6 days later, Naomi Greer Wilkinson says she got on the X2, and today she's still on a ventilator. The seats on the X2 spin 360 degrees as the ride hits nearly 80 miles an hour. Lawsuits filed this week claim that spinning can twist and tear the veins inside a rider's skull. And the lawsuits claim safety tests, which the ride passed, failed to measure those forces.
20: Magic Mountain, as a business, seems to think that it's okay that if people voluntarily choose to ride a roller coaster, then they've assumed the risk. No. They don't assume a risk of death or catastrophic brain damage for some family fun.
18: Three deaths have been linked to the ride, including 22-year-old Christopher Hawley's death in 2022. Six Flags settled with his family last month. Terms were not disclosed. The park's lawyers have argued the ride is inspected daily and that its forces cannot cause brain injury in a normal rider using it as instructed. The ride has been closed since July 12th while the state investigates.
15: As for the new lawsuits, Six Flags says it does not comment on pending litigation.
16: A federal judge has ordered Texas to install air conditioning in all of its prisons. He ruled the lack of air conditioning violates the constitutional ban on cruel and unusual punishment. Witnesses say the temperature in cells often topped 100. Advocates say inmates have fallen ill, even died because of the heat.
15: Coming up, a police pursuit ends with a crash into a lake.
16: Also ahead, the breaking news overnight about the dispute involving Dolly Parton's estate. We hear from her nephew, who's now being sued.
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27: 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In the flood zone, the painstaking search for the missing continues.
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6: You shouldn't be trying to steal my house.
7: I live here. 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
6: No, you don't.
7: Police is on the way.
8: And that's when the squatter standoff started.
6: Get out of my house.
9: I realized that we really had a squatter on our hands.
10: I literally lost my...
11: I have seen every scam in the book. I thought...
12: That's something that never, like, leaves you.
9: Get the f*** out of our house.
15: We're back with an officer chasing a car that wound up plunging into that lake in Wisconsin. The car with four people inside wound up about 100 feet into Lake Como. The driver is facing numerous felony counts. Two people were treated at the hospital. We turn now to the dispute involving Dolly Parton's estate, a dispute involving her nephew, now headed to court.
31: Hey, everyone. My name is Brian Seaver, son of Cassie Parton. And I'm representing the Parton and Owens family today, announcing the passing of my Aunt Dolly.
15: 4 weeks after the world saw him in that video, the nephew who told the world that Dolly Parton had passed away is now accused of threatening her estate.
31: As her head of security for more than two decades, a role my father Larry held before me.
15: Brian Seaver, speaking to ABC News overnight, confirms he's been fired from his job as head of security for Dolly's properties. And now the company Dolly set up to protect her legacy is suing him, requesting a restraining order. According to court documents first obtained by the New York Times, People, and TMZ, the lawsuit claims Seaver began making threats before Dolly died, with Seaver allegedly threatening to destroy the entire brand unless he was paid money. But overnight, Seaver fiercely denying those accusations, telling ABC News, "I've never threatened anyone. They are my friends and they are my brothers and colleagues." Seaver says messages he sent were not about Dolly's estate, but rather a business partner he claims mistreated Dolly. He says Dolly's manager was at odds with the very people that I was calling out, and this was a private discussion used against me as some sort of threat against him. Dolly's manager has not responded to our request for comment. Seaver says he has questioned the documents that he says Dolly was asked to sign on her deathbed. He claims his questioning of those documents would seem to be the impetus for this hostility.
16: ABC News has not independently reviewed the court documents. People magazine reports a judge has granted the restraining order against Seaver as the lawsuit moves forward. Seaver calls the restraining order a publicity stunt.
15: Singer Lionel Richie is back in the hospital recovering after a heart procedure. A rep says the 77-year-old was treated for AFib and everything went perfectly. Richie has been touring with Earth, Wind & Fire. Their next three shows have been canceled. Coming up, the percentage of young adults now living with their parents. Plus, man versus machine, the fighter who took on a robot in the ring.
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17: Wherever we are.
19: Welcome home. It's good to be home.
17: It feels like home.
20: Hi. When's the last time we dropped our things and went? Woke up somewhere that Hi. We've both never been. Growing up doesn't mean
19: good morning. How are you?
17: At the start of the day, letting us into your home. Putting the good
21: Thank you.
17: In your morning.
19: Man, it's good to be home.

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15: Time to check the pulse. We begin with man versus machine.
16: Yeah, a social media influencer named Frankie LaPenna got in the ring against a 6-foot, 165-pound robot. And Frankie did hang in there for a while.
15: But a powerful kick from the robot sent him clear across the ring. It was later revealed that the robot was being controlled by a human. The whole thing was meant to promote a virtual reality game that pits humans against robots. An expensive loaf of bread here in New York is drawing new customers and criticism.
16: Only in New York. Okay, so as we've mentioned, a Manhattan bakery is selling the rye sourdough for $60 a pop. The bread takes about 20 hours to ferment and 8 hours to rest, but German supermarket chain Lidl is among those now who are poking fun at the pricey bread. They posted a video of a mobile billboard truck pointing out their European quality loaves sell for just $3.99. They also featured a map to the nearest Aldi where you can buy 122 croissants for that same price of just the one loaf of fancy bread.
15: More young people may be buying that pricey bread because they don't have to pay rent or a mortgage.
16: A new survey shows nearly half of adults under age 30 are now living with their parents. That up 12% since 2019. The high cost of housing is driving the trend as college grads with student loans face a weak job market. Next, the new record holder for holding on to number one on the chart.
15: It has been 23 weeks and counting for Ella Langley's Choose in Texas.
17: A cowboy always finds a way to leave, drinking Jack all by myself. He's choosing Texas, I can tell.
15: 23 weeks on top of the Billboard Hot 100 is one more than Mariah Carey's classic All I Want for Christmas Is You. Finally, the birthday girl at the ballpark.
16: She was turning six, and she wound up with a home run ball at the Reds-Braves game, and she threw it right back to the field.
15: Top headlines next.
18: I'm hoping if you play this back, it's in celebration. I know I said no more surprises. I was really hoping to pull off one last one. You trust me?
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20: Rated PG-13.
21: I met Joel. He was tall, handsome, magnetic. I knew I met the man I'm gonna marry. My mom said, Jesus Christ, Caroline, you better not be a cop.
22: He was the family man, devoted father.
23: He was super cop.
21: And then one day, I got a text. I had no idea the lie that he was living.
24: He knew something wasn't right.
21: He had a severe sex addiction.
25: He was clocking in and then going to have sex with people.
24: In his cop car while on duty.
26: Who did you have sex with? Why can't you just be honest?
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24: I was shocked my dad could do something so stupid.
21: Banging on the door.
28: Man to man, stay away from my wife.
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14: You've never seen anything like this before.
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15: Checking more top stories, a notorious hacking group claims it breached the FBI and stole data on FBI employees and applicants through a job application site. The Bureau has not confirmed the hack. It's only saying that it's investigating the claim. The Trump administration says it's taking away Obamacare coverage from 760,000 people, claiming there was fraud associated with their enrollment. Officials say the move will save billions in federal funds. The Texas family that owns Camp Mystic is now facing a criminal investigation into the flooding deaths of 28 people, mostly young girls, at the camp last year. Search warrants executed last week show police are investigating possible charges, including manslaughter. Cancer deaths for both men and women are on the decline. The CDC says one big factor is the progress made against lung cancer, including early detection and fewer people smoking. Today's weather, rain from Ohio to Florida as we track a potential nor'easter in the Atlantic. More rain from New Mexico to the northern plains. And finally, what Billy the dog wants most. Here's Danny New.
0: What do you want?
1: Some folks love music so much they can't help but close their eyes when the performance starts.
2: Do you actually feel that Billy loves music?
3: Yes, 100%.
1: This is Billy, and he might be the world's greatest appreciator of M-U-S-I-C.
2: So are you guys more scared to say music or walk around Billy?
4: Definitely music.
1: His parents, Teresa and Lucci, are both professional musicians in Vancouver. But for the past few years, playing music has also become a bit of a parental responsibility for them as well.
4: When you stop playing, he'll actually cry and ask for more, which happens a lot.
1: About 4 years ago, Teresa and Lucci adopted Billy from Texas, where he was a stray. Here they are meeting for the first time at the border.
5: Billy.
1: However, they say it took a few months before he started making requests.
6: Hey, can we come in and listen to you play a little bit?
7: Sure.
1: And now it's gotten to the point that they sometimes bring him to hear other musicians perform. Which is not always limited to classical.
5: What do you want, Billy?
1: But when you are a professional musician, what is it actually like to perform for Billy instead of an entire theater?
4: As a musician, it's nice to have an audience listening who you know is not judging you. He's just fully enjoying it. So that takes a big burden off when you're playing.
1: And guys, they told me Billy does not like recorded music. It's got to be a live performance and preferably featuring a resonant instrument such as a piano, cello, or double bass.
15: That is your Good Morning America first look. Have a great day.
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8: From ABC News. I'm Sherry Preston. Hackers may have hit the FBI and made off with information on nearly every agent at the Bureau. ABC's Karen Waugh in D.C. says they may have gotten in through the FBI's job site.
9: That website is where everyone who wants to be an agent has applied since 2017. As of last night, the site was down. The notorious hacking group called Shiny Hunters claims it stole data on almost all FBI agents and everyone who ever applied. It calls the hack payback for an FBI warning in May that exposed the group's methods.
8: The hacker is posting what they say is a sample of the data, including names, home addresses, and information on family members. As the U.N. General Assembly continues in New York, ABC News Chief White House correspondent Mary Bruce says there have been talks between the U.S. and Iran.
10: The president said that his team had a three-hour-long meeting with the Iranian delegation on the sidelines of the General Assembly. And the president said Iran faces, as he described now, potential greatness or obliteration. But the president described it as a very good meeting. And the president himself, the administration has suggested that Trump is interested and willing to sit down with the Iranian leader. No signs of a meeting at that level on the books just yet, though.
8: President Trump welcomes China's leader to Washington today with a rare greeting by the president for Xi Jinping on the tarmac. But with China supporting Iran, Republican Senator Roger Wicker says,
11: I would have suggested the president not invite Xi Jinping to Washington for such a lavish welcome.
8: The family of Nolan Wells, the 18-year-old who died under mysterious circumstances in Mississippi over the 4th of July weekend, pushing for more investigation. A grand jury finding nothing criminal about his death. His mother, Christine Wansley, speaking to ABC's Lindsay Davis.
12: What did you all think was the most damning evidence?
13: I would say the blunt force trauma.
8: The medical examiner says it appears Nolan Wells drowned. 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
8: A coroner in South Carolina says actress Hayden Panettiere died of an accidental drug overdose, including fentanyl. ABC's Alex Stone says that is raising even more questions.
13: Being fentanyl, which is something that's front and center for the DEA, they want to try to figure out where did it come from. Did it come from Southern California before she got on the airplane and flew to South Carolina on August 15th? Or did somebody get it for her or provide it to her in South Carolina, and was it purchased there?
8: She died last month. Less than 6 weeks before the midterm elections, now the fight over Missouri's new GOP-friendly congressional map is headed back to the Supreme Court for a third time. Its use this year has already been blocked twice. There's a fight over AI between two of the world's biggest companies.
16: Amazon has now blocked Meta's Muse AI agent technology from using its platform, saying it violates the company's terms of service. More than simple chatbots, AI agents can go out and execute on tasks. Muse is marketed as a tool for helping organize your calendar, sort through emails, even do online shopping. Many online businesses like Amazon rely on digital advertising and sponsored listings to make money. If humans are removed from the online shopping process, so is the ad revenue they generate. Mike Dabosky, ABC News.
8: New lawsuits over a roller coaster. They say the X2 coaster at Six Flags Magic Mountain in California has left dozens of people suffering from brain injuries. I'm Sherry Preston, ABC News.
17: We engaged in lengthy talks with the Iranian delegation through the mediators who shuttled between the two sides throughout the day. More Republicans are calling for an end to the war, including Ohio Senator John Husted, who's in a re-election fight, saying the war needs to come to an end as quickly as possible so that we can lower gas prices. Diesel prices nationally have soared above $6.50 a gallon. Texas, Wisconsin, and Kentucky seeing the biggest spike from a year ago. President Trump is considering banning the export of diesel, but some experts say that's only a short-term solution that could drive up prices in the long run. Artificial intelligence is another focus at the UN, with China's President Xi arriving today ahead of a state dinner at the White House tomorrow. Meta CEO Mark Zuckerberg, Amazon's Jeff Bezos, and OpenAI's Sam Altman are among the tech execs on the guest list. Forbes says the net worth of the tech moguls confirmed so far is more than $2.2 trillion combined. But not everyone is in favor of the U.S. rolling out the red carpet for Xi.
11: I would have suggested the president not invite Xi Jinping to Washington for such a lavish welcome.
17: The head of the Senate Armed Services Committee calling out China's support for Iran and calling Xi an oppressive dictator.
18: And back to gas prices. Iowa Republican Senate nominee Ashley Hinton is calling for the House to return from recess to take action. She's also pushing for a pause on diesel exports. Hannah, Sophie.
15: Lionel, thanks. New images show the moments after a food delivery driver from Venezuela was shot and wounded by an ICE officer in Austin, Texas. The body camera video is from a police officer arriving while Wilbur Garces Perez was still in his car bleeding. A source says the ICE officer who shot him was not wearing a body camera. It's unclear why Garces Perez left the initial traffic stop before the shooting. A judge has now blocked his deportation and scheduled a hearing next week. His attorney claims Garces Perez was in the country legally and had applied for asylum.
19: We have new details about these two celebrity deaths prompting investigations. Those of supermodel Cindy Crawford's son, Presley Gerber, and actress Hayden Panettiere, both raising questions about substance abuse, treatment, and rehab.
20: Just over a month after the death of actress Hayden Panettiere, investigators have revealed she died of an accidental overdose involving multiple drugs, including fentanyl. The coroner's saying Panettiere also had an anti-anxiety medication, a muscle relaxant, and an antipsychotic in her system.
21: I have a cardiac arrest. CPR is in progress.
20: In the South Carolina apartment where she died, police say they found blue pressed pills, a straw that tested positive for fentanyl, and a white powdery substance in her suitcase.
22: One of the reasons you get DEA involved is who prescribed the two medications for anxiety and the muscle relaxant. But probably the most important is where did the fentanyl come from?
20: The coroner's report also says Panettiere was recently released from a drug rehab center in Malibu. The news comes as we're learning more about the death of Cindy Crawford's son, Presley Gerber. The 27-year-old model was found dead Sunday, hours after checking into a rehab facility. TMZ reports a doctor had been giving Gerber ketamine. Authorities have not said whether ketamine or any other drug was in his system. His official cause of death is still pending. Ketamine is used off-label to treat drug and alcohol addiction, though it's not officially approved by the FDA for that purpose.
19: Ketamine is legal for medical use in California. Meanwhile, Gerber's death is being investigated as a suspected overdose. Toxicology results are pending. Experts are calling Hurricane Polo one of the strongest storms ever in the Western Hemisphere. The Category 5 storm with winds around 170 miles per hour is moving slowly off Mexico's southwest coast, having grown rapidly fueled by warm waters due to El Nino. It's expected to remain offshore, but dangerous surf could hit California beaches this weekend. Meanwhile, flood alerts have been issued across New Mexico with multiple high water rescues already reported. Let's check your Wednesday forecast.
23: Good morning. On this first full day of fall, autumnal equinox last night, well, after 8 o'clock on the East Coast. Flash flooding New Mexico feels like fall. Great Lakes into the Northeast. Showers from the Ohio Valley into parts of Florida. Flood threat, a level 3 out of 4, could have 2 inches per hour across parts of New Mexico. Worst will be through today and this evening. Coastal flood alerts along the East Coast. We have a nor'easter brewing. Looks like it's tucking closer to the coast. That can mean significant impact for the tri-state area and southern New England into the weekend. We'll keep you posted. That's your forecast. I'm ABC News senior meteorologist Lee Goldberg.
19: Coming up, a court ruling on whether prison inmates are entitled to air conditioning. But first, the new legal battle over a popular roller coaster, as more than 100 people now claim they suffered brain injuries after riding on it. And later, one response, growing backlash over a loaf of bread that costs $60.
24: I'm hoping if you play this back, it's in celebration. I said no more surprises. I was really hoping to pull off one last one. You trust me?
25: I do. Rated PG-13.
26: All across America.
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0: GMA. It's an invitation to come together. Brighten your morning.
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10: Back now with a student at Cal Berkeley getting into her building just seconds before this man scales the locked gate outside and enters. He was allegedly chasing her with a barbecue lighter. But the next day, when police say the man was outside the building again, they could not make an arrest because of California's warrantless arrest laws. The student hopes the case will lead to reform.
11: Investigators are looking into the deaths of two students at the University of Mississippi. One was found on the school's campus, the other in the city of Oxford. Authorities say packaged kratom was found at both scenes. Kratom is an unregulated herbal extract which acts as a sedative in high doses and can pose serious health risks.
12: The FDA has made it very clear that their stance is, you know, under no circumstances is kratom or kratom-containing products approved for use. We also know that not only do these products have kratom potentially in it, we don't know how much kratom is in these products.
11: It's important to note authorities have not yet confirmed whether any substance contributed to either student's death. The investigations are ongoing.
10: We turn now to a growing legal battle over the safety of a popular roller coaster at Six Flags.
13: This morning, one of the most famous roller coasters in the country is the subject of new lawsuits claiming more than 100 people suffered brain damage after riding it.
14: I remember trying to get off the ride and needing help. I was confused and disoriented. And I remember seeing the fear in my daughter's eyes.

0: 360 degrees as the ride hits nearly 80 miles an hour. Lawsuits filed this week claim that spinning can twist and tear the veins inside a rider's skull. And the lawsuits claim safety tests, which the ride passed, failed to measure those forces.
1: Magic Mountain, as a business, seems to think that it's okay that if people voluntarily choose to ride a roller coaster, then they've assumed the risk. No, they don't assume a risk of death or catastrophic brain damage for some family fun.
0: Three deaths have been linked to the ride, including 22-year-old Christopher Hawley's death in 2022. Six Flags settled with his family last month. Terms were not disclosed. The park's lawyers have argued the ride is inspected daily and that its forces cannot cause brain injury in a normal rider using it as instructed. The ride has been closed since July 12th while the state investigates.
2: As for the new lawsuits, Six Flags says it does not comment on pending litigation. A federal judge has ordered Texas to install air conditioning in all of its prisons. He ruled a lack of air conditioning violates the constitutional ban on cruel and unusual punishment. Witnesses say the temperature in cells often topped 100. Advocates say inmates have fallen ill, even died because of the heat. Coming up, a police pursuit ends with a crash into a lake. Also ahead, the breaking news overnight about the dispute involving Dolly Parton's estate. We hear from her nephew, who's now being sued.
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18: 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In the flood zone, the painstaking search for the missing continues.
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22: You shouldn't be trying to steal my house.
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24: And that's when the squatter standoff started.
22: Get out of my house.
25: I realized that we really had a squatter on our hands.
26: I literally lost my
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28: That's something that never, like, leaves you.
25: Get the out of our house.
2: We're back with an officer chasing a car that wound up plunging into that lake in Wisconsin. The car with four people inside wound up about 100 feet into Lake Como. The driver is facing numerous felony counts. Two people were treated at the hospital. We turn now to the dispute involving Dolly Parton's estate, a dispute involving her nephew, now headed to court.
29: Hey, everyone. My name is Brian Seaver, son of Cassie Parton. And I'm representing the Parton and Owens family today, announcing the passing of my Aunt Dolly.
0: 4 weeks after the world saw him in that video, the nephew who told the world that Dolly Parton had passed away is now accused of threatening her estate.
29: As her head of security for more than two decades, a role my father Larry held before me.
0: Brian Seaver.

0: speaking to ABC News overnight, confirms he's been fired from his job as head of security for Dolly's properties. And now the company Dolly set up to protect her legacy is suing him, requesting a restraining order. According to court documents first obtained by the New York Times, People, and TMZ, the lawsuit claims Seaver began making threats before Dolly died, with Seaver allegedly threatening to destroy the entire brand unless he was paid money. But overnight, Seaver fiercely denying those accusations, telling ABC News, "I've never threatened anyone. They are my friends and they are my brothers and colleagues." Seaver says messages he sent were not about Dolly's estate, but rather a business partner he claims mistreated Dolly. He says Dolly's manager was at odds with the very people that I was calling out, and this was a private discussion used against me as some sort of threat against him. Dolly's manager has not responded to our request for comment. Seaver says he has questioned the documents that he says Dolly was asked to sign on her deathbed. He claims his questioning of those documents would seem to be the impetus for this hostility. ABC News has not independently reviewed the court documents. People magazine reports a judge has granted the restraining order against Seaver as the lawsuit moves forward. Seaver calls the restraining order a publicity stunt.
1: Singer Lionel Richie is back in the hospital recovering after a heart procedure. A rep says the 77-year-old was treated for AFib and everything went perfectly. Richie has been touring with Earth, Wind & Fire. Their next three shows have been canceled.
0: Coming up, the percentage of young adults now living with their parents.
1: Plus, man versus machine, the fighter who took on a robot in the ring.
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12: Time to check the pulse. We begin with man versus machine.
13: Yeah, a social media influencer named Frankie LaPenna got in the ring against a 6-foot, 165-pound robot. And Frankie did hang in there for a while.
12: But a powerful kick from the robot sent him clear across the ring. It was later revealed that the robot was being controlled by a human. The whole thing was meant to promote a virtual reality game that pits humans against robots. An expensive loaf of bread here in New York is drawing new customers and criticism.
13: Only in New York. Okay, so as we've mentioned, a Manhattan bakery is selling the rye sourdough for $60 a pop. The bread takes about 20 hours to ferment and 8 hours to rest, but German supermarket chain Lidl is among those now who are poking fun at the pricey bread. They posted a video of a mobile billboard truck pointing out their European quality loaves sell for just $3.99. They also featured a map to the nearest Aldi where you can buy 122 croissants for that same price of just the one loaf of fancy bread.
12: More young people may be buying that pricey bread because they don't have to pay rent or a mortgage.
13: A new survey shows nearly half of adults under age 30 are now living with their parents. That up 12% since 2019. The high cost of housing is driving the trend as college grads with student loans face a weak job market. Next, the new record holder for holding on to number one on the chart.
12: It has been 23 weeks and counting for Ella Langley's Choosin' Texas.

0: least I can tell.
1: 23 weeks on top of the Billboard Hot 100 is one more than Mariah Carey's classic All I Want for Christmas Is You. Finally, the birthday girl at the ballpark.
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3: 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I know I said no more surprises. I was really hoping to pull off one last one. You trust me? I do. Rated PG-13.
4: I met Joel. He was tall, handsome, magnetic. I knew I met the man I'm gonna marry. My mom said, Jesus Christ, Caroline, it better not be a cop.
5: He was the family man, devoted father.
6: He was super cop.
4: And then one day, I got a text. I had no idea the lie that he was living.
7: He knew something wasn't right.
4: He had a severe sex addiction.
8: He was clocking in and then going to have sex with people.
7: In his cop car while on duty.
9: Who did you have sex with? Why can't you just be honest?
10: I am being honest.
11: I was shocked my dad could do something so stupid.
4: Banging on the door.
12: Man to man, stay away from my wife.
13: You're throwing your family away over this.
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7: And then things got really bad.
4: It was a betrayal that is just another level.
14: Betrayal. Dirty Secrets.
15: You've never seen anything like this before.
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1: Checking more top stories, a notorious hacking group claims it breached the FBI and stole data on FBI employees and applicants through a job application site. The Bureau has not confirmed the hack. It's only saying that it's investigating the claim.
2: The Trump administration says it's taking away Obamacare coverage from 760,000 people, claiming there was fraud associated with their enrollment. Officials say the move will save billions in federal funds.
1: The Texas family that owns Camp Mystic is now facing a criminal investigation into the flooding deaths of 28 people, mostly young girls, at the camp last year. Search warrants executed last week show police are investigating possible charges, including manslaughter.
2: Cancer deaths for both men and women are on the decline. The CDC says one big factor is the progress made against lung cancer, including early detection and fewer people smoking.
1: Today's weather, rain from Ohio to Florida as we track a potential nor'easter in the Atlantic. More rain from New Mexico to the northern plains.
2: And finally, what Billy the dog wants most.
1: Here's Danny New.
23: What do you want?
24: Some folks love music so much they can't help but close their eyes when the performance starts.
25: Do you actually feel that Billy loves music?
26: Yes, 100%.
24: This is Billy, and he might be the world's greatest appreciator of M-U-S-I-C.
25: So are you guys more scared to say music or walk around Billy?
23: Definitely music.
24: His parents, Teresa and Lucci, are both professional musicians in Vancouver. But for the past few years, playing music has also become a bit of a parental responsibility for them as well.
23: When you stop playing, he'll actually cry and ask for more, which happens a lot.
24: About 4 years ago, Teresa and Lucci adopted Billy from Texas, where he was a stray. Here they are meeting for the first time at the border.
23: Billy.
24: However, they say it took a few months before he started making requests.
27: Hey, can we come in and listen to you play a little bit?
28: Sure.
24: And now it's gotten to the point that they sometimes bring him to hear other musicians perform. Which is not always limited to classical.
23: What do you want, Billy?
24: But when you are a professional musician, what is it actually like to perform for Billy instead of an entire theater?
23: As a musician, it's nice to have an audience listening who you know is not judging you. He's just fully enjoying it. So that takes a big burden off when you're playing.
0: And guys, they told me Billy does not like recorded music. It's got to be a live performance and preferably featuring a resonant instrument such as a piano, cello, or double bass.
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3: Right now on Good Morning America First Look, a notorious hacking group claims it's hacked the FBI and stole data on nearly every agent. What the Bureau is saying about the claim. New details about efforts to reach a peace deal after President Trump at the UN threatened to annihilate Iran. The growing concern about gas and diesel prices. What's being called one of the strongest storms ever, the hurricane.
5: ABC News, I'm Sherry Preston. Hackers may have hit the FBI and made off with information on current agents as well as those who wanted to become agents. The hack coming, it appears, through the Bureau's job site. President Trump says U.S. and Iranian officials met Tuesday on the sidelines of the UN, despite threats by Trump to the UN General Assembly that he may annihilate the country if a deal isn't reached soon. With the midterms now less than 6 weeks away, a lot more in the GOP are talking about it.
6: More Republicans are calling for an end to the war, including Ohio Senator John Husted, who's in a re-election fight, saying the war needs to come to an end as quickly as possible so that we can lower gas prices. Diesel prices nationally have soared above $6.50 a gallon. Texas, Wisconsin, and Kentucky seeing the biggest spike from a year ago.
5: ABC's Lana Moise, the parents of Nolan Wells not giving up. They say they will announce their next step after a Mississippi grand jury failed to bring any charges in the death of their 18-year-old son. This is ABC News.
1: Website was apparently taken offline. ABC's Karen Hua is following this story for us. Karen, good morning.
10: Hey, Sophie, good morning. So sources say the FBI is investigating a possible breach of its primary job application site, FBIjobs.gov. And the number of people affected could be in the thousands. That website is where everyone who wants to be an agent has applied since 2017. As of last night, the site was down. The notorious hacking group called Shiny Hunters claims it stole data on almost all FBI agents and everyone who ever applied. It calls the hack payback for an FBI warning in May that exposed the group's methods. As proof, the hackers posted what they claim is a sample of about 5,000 agents' names, home addresses, social security numbers, and in some cases, names of their family members. Reuters reports it matched details for at least 10 people, including FBI Director Kash Patel. And the FBI says it's investigating the hackers' claims. A former bureau official told Reuters a data leak back in 2016 is still being used to harass FBI agents. In her words, once that information is stolen, it's used forever. Sophie?
1: Karen, thank you for that report. A developing story off the coast of California. A pilot has been rescued after a military-style jet crashed northwest of Morro Bay. A Navy crew rescued the pilot, who was heard making a mayday call, reporting the plane's engine had lost thrust. The jet that crashed was similar to this one. It's unclear where the pilot was headed or if this flight was military-related. Meanwhile, an investigation is underway after a U.S. fighter jet crashed at a U.S. base in Germany. The pilot of the F-16 ejected but was injured. The plane was returning from a routine flight. Just last week, another F-16 crashed in Michigan. The pilots ejected safely. At least six fighter jets have crashed this year, not including those lost during the Iran war.
2: New details overnight about efforts to reach a peace deal with Iran after President Trump's threat at the UN. It comes amid growing concern about gas and diesel prices. Here's ABC's Lionel Moise.
6: This morning, diesel prices hitting an all-time high in 47 states amid the conflicts in Ukraine and the Middle East. President Zelensky, after meeting with President Trump, said he's willing to stop attacking refineries if Russia does the same. And when it comes to Iran, President Trump with this message at the UN.
18: I have a big decision to make. Will a deal be made with Iran that lets them rebuild and create a far greater country than it ever was before? Or do I annihilate the Islamic Republic and do it quickly.
6: An Iranian delegation is in New York for the UN General Assembly. Trump says his team had a three-hour meeting with the delegation. Special envoy Steve Witkoff later saying those talks were indirect, posting, "We engaged in lengthy talks with the Iranian delegation through the mediators who shuttled between the two sides throughout the day." More Republicans are calling for an end to the war, including Ohio Senator John Husted, who's in a re-election fight, saying the war needs to come to an end as quickly as possible so that we can lower gas prices. Diesel prices nationally have soared above $6.50 a gallon. Texas, Wisconsin, and Kentucky seeing the biggest spike from a year ago. President Trump is considering banning the export of diesel, but some experts say that's only a short-term solution that could drive up prices in the long run. Artificial intelligence is another focus at the UN, with China's President Xi arriving today ahead of a state dinner at the White House tomorrow. Meta CEO Mark Zuckerberg, Amazon's Jeff Bezos, and OpenAI Sam Altman are among the tech execs on the guest list. Forbes says the net worth of the tech moguls confirmed so far is more than $2.2 trillion combined. But not everyone is in favor of the U.S. rolling out the red carpet for Xi.
7: I would have suggested the president not invite Xi Jinping to Washington for such a lavish welcome.
6: The head of the Senate Armed Services Committee calling out China's support for Iran and calling Xi an oppressive dictator.
8: And back to gas prices. Iowa Republican Senate nominee Ashley Hinton is calling for the House to return from recess to take action. She's also pushing for a pause on diesel exports. Hannah, Sophie.
1: Lionel, thanks. New images show the moments after a food delivery driver from Venezuela was shot and wounded by an ICE officer in Austin, Texas. The body camera video is from a police officer arriving while Wilbur Garces Perez was still in his car bleeding. A source says the ICE officer who shot him was not wearing a body camera. It's unclear why Garces Perez left the initial traffic stop before the shooting. A judge has now blocked his deportation and scheduled a hearing next week. His attorney claims Garces Perez was in the country legally and had applied for asylum.
2: We have new details about these two celebrity deaths, prompting investigations. Those of supermodel Cindy Crawford's son, Presley Gerber, and actress Hayden Panettiere, both raising questions about substance abuse, treatment, and rehab.
9: Just over a month after the death of actress Hayden Panettiere, investigators have revealed she died of an accidental overdose involving multiple drugs, including fentanyl. The coroner saying Panettiere also had an anti-anxiety medication, a muscle relaxant, and an antipsychotic in her system.
11: I have a cardiac arrest. CPR is in progress.
9: In the South Carolina apartment where she died, police say they found blue pressed pills, a straw that tested positive for fentanyl, and a white powdery substance in her suitcase.
12: One of the reasons you get DEA involved is who prescribed the two medications for anxiety and the muscle relaxant. But probably the most important is where did the fentanyl come from?
9: The coroner's report also says Panettiere was recently released from a drug rehab center in Malibu. The news comes as we're learning more about the death of Cindy Crawford's son, Presley Gerber. The 27-year-old model was found dead Sunday, hours after checking into a rehab facility. TMZ reports a doctor had been giving Gerber ketamine. Authorities have not said whether ketamine or any other drug was in his system. His official cause of death is still pending. Ketamine is used off-label to treat drug and alcohol addiction, though it's not officially approved by the FDA for that purpose.
2: Ketamine is legal for medical use in California. Meanwhile, Gerber's death is being investigated as a suspected overdose. Toxicology results are pending.
1: Experts are calling Hurricane Polo one of the strongest storms ever in the Western Hemisphere. The Category 5 storm with winds around 170 miles per hour is moving slowly off Mexico's southwest coast, having grown rapidly fueled by warm waters due to El Nino. It's expected to remain offshore, but dangerous surf could hit California beaches this weekend. Meanwhile, flood alerts have been issued across New Mexico with multiple high water rescues already reported. Let's check your Wednesday forecast.
4: Good morning. On this first full day of fall, autumnal equinox last night, a little after 8 o'clock on the East Coast. Flash flooding New Mexico feels like fall. Great Lakes into the Northeast. Showers from the Ohio Valley into parts of Florida. Flood threat, a level 3 out of 4, could have 2 inches per hour across parts of New Mexico. Worst will be through today and this evening. Coastal flood alerts along the East Coast. We have a nor'easter brewing. Looks like it's tucking closer to the coast. That can mean significant impact for the tri-state area and southern New England into the weekend. We'll keep you posted. That's your forecast. I'm ABC News senior meteorologist Lee Goldberg.
2: Coming up, a court ruling on whether prison inmates are entitled to air conditioning.
1: But first, the new legal battle over a popular roller coaster, as more than 100 people now claim they suffered brain injuries after riding on it.
2: And later, one response, growing backlash over a loaf of bread that costs $60.
13: I'm hoping if you play this back, it's in celebration. I said no more surprises. I was really hoping to pull off one last one. You trust me?
14: I do. Rated PG-13.
17: All across America.
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17: It feels like home.

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10: I'm Robin Roberts in Southern California, covering those devastating wildfires. 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
11: Back now with a student at Cal Berkeley getting into her building just seconds before this man scales the locked gate outside and enters. He was allegedly chasing her with a barbecue lighter. But the next day, when police say the man was outside the building again, they could not make an arrest because of California's warrantless arrest laws. The student hopes the case will lead to reform.
12: Investigators are looking into the deaths of two students at the University of Mississippi. One was found on the school's campus, the other in the city of Oxford. Authorities say packaged kratom was found at both scenes. Kratom is an unregulated herbal extract which acts as a sedative in high doses and can pose serious health risks.
13: The FDA has made it very clear that their stance is, you know, under no circumstances is kratom or kratom-containing products approved for use. We also know that not only do these products have kratom potentially in it, we don't know how much kratom is in these products.
12: It's important to note authorities have not yet confirmed whether any substance contributed to either student's death. The investigations are ongoing.
11: We turn now to a growing legal battle over the safety of a popular roller coaster at Six Flags.
14: This morning, one of the most famous roller coasters in the country is the subject of new lawsuits claiming more than 100 people suffered brain damage after riding it.
15: I remember trying to get off the ride and needing help. I was confused and disoriented. And I remember seeing the fear in my daughter's eyes. My next memory is waking up in the hospital about 2 weeks later.
14: In July, Pamela Gillen says she rode the X2 roller coaster at Six Flags Magic Mountain in Southern California and ended up needing emergency brain surgery and was left in a coma. 6 days later, Naomi Greer Wilkinson says she got on the X2, and today she's still on a ventilator. The seats on the X2 spin 360 degrees as the ride hits nearly 80 miles an hour. Lawsuits filed this week claim that spinning can twist and tear the veins inside a rider's skull. And the lawsuits claim safety tests, which the ride passed, failed to measure those forces.
16: Magic Mountain, as a business, seems to think that it's okay that if people voluntarily choose to ride a roller coaster, then they've assumed the risk. No, they don't assume a risk of death or catastrophic brain damage for some family fun.
14: Three deaths have been linked to the ride, including 22-year-old Christopher Hawley's death in 2022. Six Flags settled with his family last month. Terms were not disclosed. The park's lawyers have argued the ride is inspected daily and that its forces cannot cause brain injury in a normal rider using it as instructed. The ride has been closed since July 12th while the state investigates.
11: As for the new lawsuits, Six Flags says it does not comment on pending litigation.
12: A federal judge has ordered Texas to install air conditioning in all of its prisons. He ruled the lack of air conditioning violates the constitutional ban on cruel and unusual punishment. Witnesses say the temperature in cells often topped 100. Advocates say inmates have fallen ill, even died because of the heat.
11: Coming up, a police pursuit ends with a crash into a lake.
12: Also ahead, the breaking news overnight about the dispute involving Dolly Parton's estate. We hear from her nephew, who's now being sued.
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27: 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In the flood zone, the painstaking search for the missing continues.
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11: We're back with an officer chasing a car that wound up plunging into that lake in Wisconsin. The car with four people inside wound up about 100 feet into Lake Como. The driver is facing numerous felony counts. Two people were treated at the hospital. We turn now to the dispute involving Dolly Parton's estate, a dispute involving her nephew, now headed to court.
31: Hey, everyone. My name is Brian Seaver, son of Cassie Parton. And I'm representing the Parton and Owens family today, announcing the passing of my Aunt Dolly.
32: 4 weeks after the world saw him in that video, the nephew who told the world that Dolly Parton had passed away is now accused of threatening her estate.
31: As her head of security for more than two decades, a role my father Larry held before me.
32: Brian Seaver, speaking to ABC News overnight, confirms he's been fired from his job as head of security for Dolly's properties. And now the company Dolly set up to protect her legacy is suing him, requesting a restraining order. According to court documents first obtained by the New York Times, People, and TMZ, the lawsuit claims Seaver began making threats before Dolly died, with Seaver allegedly threatening to destroy the entire brand unless he was paid money. But overnight, Seaver fiercely denying those accusations, telling ABC News, "I've never threatened anyone. They are my friends and they are my brothers and colleagues." Seaver says messages he sent were not about Dolly's estate, but rather a business partner he claims mistreated Dolly. He says Dolly's manager was at odds with the very people that I was calling out, and this was a private discussion used against me as some sort of threat against him. Dolly's manager has not responded to our request for comment. Seaver says he has questioned the documents that he says Dolly was asked to sign on her deathbed. He claims his questioning of those documents would seem to be the impetus for this hostility.
11: ABC News has not independently reviewed the court documents. People magazine reports a judge has granted the restraining order against Seaver as the lawsuit moves forward. Seaver calls the restraining order a publicity stunt. Singer Lionel Richie is back in the hospital recovering after a heart procedure. A rep says the 77-year-old was treated for AFib and everything went perfectly. Richie has been touring with Earth, Wind & Fire. Their next three shows have been canceled. Coming up, the percentage of young adults now living with their parents. Plus, man versus machine, the fighter who took on a robot in the ring.
33: This is what you need to know.
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12: Time to check the pulse. We begin with man versus machine.
13: Yeah, a social media influencer named Frankie LaPenna got in the ring against a 6 foot, 165 pound robot. And Frankie did hang in there for a while.
12: But a powerful kick from the robot sent him clear across the ring. It was later revealed that the robot was being controlled by a human. The whole thing was meant to promote a virtual reality game that pits humans against robots. An expensive loaf of bread here in New York is drawing new customers and criticism.
13: Only in New York. Okay, so as we've mentioned, a Manhattan bakery is selling the rye sourdough for $60 a pop. The bread takes about 20 hours to ferment and 8 hours to rest, but German supermarket chain Lidl is among those now who are poking fun at the pricey bread. They posted a video of a mobile billboard truck pointing out their European quality loaves sell for just $3.99. They also featured a map to the nearest Aldi where you can buy 122 croissants for that same price of just the one loaf of fancy bread.
12: More young people may be buying that pricey bread because they don't have to pay rent or a mortgage.
13: A new survey shows nearly half of adults under age 30 are now living with their parents. That up 12% since 2019. The high cost of housing is driving the trend as college grads with student loans face a weak job market. Next, the new record holder for holding on to number one on the chart.
12: It has been 23 weeks and counting for Ella Langley's Choose in Texas.
14: A cowboy always finds a way to leave, drinking Jack all by myself. He's choosing Texas, I can tell.
12: 23 weeks on top of the Billboard Hot 100 is one more than Mariah Carey's classic All I Want for Christmas Is You. Finally, the birthday girl at the ballpark.
13: She was turning six, and she wound up with a home run ball at the Reds-Braves game, and she threw it right back to the field.
12: Top headlines next.
15: I'm hoping if you play this back, it's in celebration. I know I said no more surprises. I was really hoping to pull off one last one. You trust me? I do.
16: Rated PG-13.
17: I met Joel. He was tall, handsome, magnetic. I knew I met the man I'm gonna marry. My mom said, Jesus Christ, Caroline, you better not be a cop.
18: He was the family man, devoted father.
19: He was super cop.
17: And then one day, I got a text. I had no idea the lie that he was living.
20: He knew something wasn't right.
17: He had a severe sex addiction.
21: He was clocking in and then going to have sex with people.
20: In his cop car while on duty.
22: Who did you have sex with? Why can't you just be honest?
23: I am being honest.
20: I was shocked my dad could do something so stupid.
17: Banging on the door.
24: Man to man, stay away from my wife.
25: You're throwing your family away over this.
17: He looked at me and said, if I were in your shoes, I'd run.
20: And then things got really bad.
17: It was a betrayal that is just another level.
26: Betrayal. Dirty Secrets.
11: You've never seen anything like this before.
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12: Checking more top stories, a notorious hacking group claims it breached the FBI and stole data on FBI employees and applicants through a job application site. The Bureau has not confirmed the hack. It's only saying that it's investigating the claim. The Trump administration says it's taking away Obamacare coverage from 760,000 people, claiming there was fraud associated with their enrollment. Officials say the move will save billions in federal funds. The Texas family that owns Camp Mystic is now facing a criminal investigation into the flooding deaths of 28 people, mostly young girls, at the camp last year. Search warrants executed last week show police are investigating possible charges, including manslaughter. Cancer deaths for both men and women are on the decline. The CDC says one big factor is the progress made against lung cancer, including early detection and fewer people smoking. Today's weather, rain from Ohio to Florida as we track a potential nor'easter in the Atlantic. More rain from New Mexico to the northern plains. And finally, what Billy the dog wants most. Here's Danny New.
0: What do you want?
1: Some folks love music so much they can't help but close their eyes when the performance starts.
2: Do you actually feel that Billy loves music?
3: Yes, 100%.
1: This is Billy, and he might be the world's greatest appreciator of M-U-S-I-C.
2: So are you guys more scared to say music or walk around Billy?
3: Definitely music.
1: His parents, Teresa and Lucci, are both professional musicians in Vancouver. But for the past few years, playing music has also become a bit of a parental responsibility for them as well.
3: When you stop playing, he'll actually cry and ask for more, which happens a lot.
1: About 4 years ago, Teresa and Lucci adopted Billy from Texas, where he was a stray. Here they are meeting for the first time at the border.
4: Billy.
1: However, they say it took a few months before he started making requests.
5: Hey, can we come in and listen to you play a little bit?
6: Sure.
1: And now it's gotten to the point that they sometimes bring him to hear other musicians perform. Which is not always limited to classical.
4: What do you want, Billy?
1: But when you are a professional musician, what is it actually like to perform for Billy instead of an entire theater?
3: As a musician, it's nice to have an audience listening who you know is not judging you. He's just fully enjoying it. So that takes a big burden off when you're playing.
1: And guys, they told me Billy does not like recorded music. It's got to be a live performance and preferably featuring a resonant instrument such as a piano, cello, or double bass.
12: That is your Good Morning America first look. Have a great day.
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7: From ABC News, I'm Sherry Preston. The FBI is investigating a possible breach that came through the Bureau's jobs site, FBI.gov, FBIjobs.gov. Thousands of people, current and prospective agents, could have had their information compromised, says ABC's Karen Wong.
8: You really spent a lot.
12: As proof, the hackers posted what they claim is a sample of about 5,000 agents' names, home addresses, social security numbers, and in some cases, names of their family members. Reuters reports it matched details for at least 10 people, including FBI Director Kash Patel. And the FBI says it's investigating the hackers' claims.
7: The hacking group Shiny Hunters is claiming responsibility. With gas prices now averaging $1.30 a gallon more than a year ago, President Trump is defending his war with Iran. ABC's Mary Bruce has more on the president's UN address.
8: He really spent a lot of these annual remarks at the UN arguing that he had to launch this war to prevent Iran from having a nuclear weapon. But we are now 7 months into a war that he said would last just 4 to 6 weeks. And the war is now widening in the region. And there still is no clear end in sight.
7: There were discussions with Iran's leaders on the sidelines of the UN. Most of the most famous roller coasters in California, if not the country, is now the subject of new lawsuits brought on by more than 100 people who say they suffered brain damage after riding it.
9: Three deaths have been linked to the ride, including 22-year-old Christopher Hawley's death in 2022. Six Flags settled with his family last month. Terms were not disclosed. The park's lawyers have argued the ride is inspected daily and that its forces cannot cause brain injury in a normal rider using it as instructed. The ride has been closed since July 12th while the state investigates.
7: ABC's Sophie Flay. In South Africa, three shooters opened fire at a house party not far from the city of Durban on the East Coast. At least 11 people have been killed. 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
7: A big who's who in the tech world slated to be at the White House this week alongside Chinese leader Xi Jinping.
13: China's President Xi arriving today ahead of a state dinner at the White House tomorrow. Meta CEO Mark Zuckerberg, Amazon's Jeff Bezos, and OpenAI's Sam Altman are among the tech execs on the guest list. Forbes says the net worth of the tech moguls confirmed so far is more than $2.2 trillion combined.
7: That's ABC's Lina Moise. The nephew who told the world that Dolly Parton had died is now accused of threatening her estate. ABC's Hannah Batah reports on what's been happening.
12: Brian Seaver, speaking to ABC News overnight, confirms he's been fired from his job as head of security for Dolly's properties. And now the company Dolly set up to protect her legacy is suing him, requesting a restraining order. According to court documents first obtained by the New York Times, People, and TMZ, the lawsuit claims Seaver began making threats before Dolly died, with Seaver allegedly threatening to destroy the entire brand unless he was paid money. But overnight, Seaver fiercely denying those accusations.
7: A 6-year-old Chinese girl has set a new women's world record by solving Rubik's cubes at an average pace of just over 4 seconds per cube. Wearing a red hairband with a bow, Lian Yunzi looked serious as her little fingers moved quickly during the competition in Wuhan. Took her only 3.5 seconds for one cube. Sherry Preston, ABC News.
13: Engaged in lengthy talks with the Iranian delegation through the mediators who shuttled between the two sides throughout the day. More Republicans are calling for an end to the war, including Ohio Senator John Husted, who's in a re-election fight, saying the war needs to come to an end as quickly as possible so that we can lower gas prices. Diesel prices nationally have soared above $6.50 a gallon. Texas, Wisconsin, and Kentucky seeing the biggest spike from a year ago. President Trump is considering banning the export of diesel, but some experts say that's only a short-term solution that could drive up prices in the long run. Artificial intelligence is another focus at the UN, with China's President Xi arriving today ahead of a state dinner at the White House tomorrow. Meta CEO Mark Zuckerberg, Amazon's Jeff Bezos, and OpenAI's Sam Altman are among the tech execs on the guest list. Forbes says the net worth of the tech moguls confirmed so far is more than $2.2 trillion dollars combined. But not everyone is in favor of the U.S. rolling out the red carpet for Xi.
14: I would have suggested the president not invite Xi Jinping to Washington for such a lavish welcome.
13: The head of the Senate Armed Services Committee calling out China's support for Iran and calling Xi an oppressive dictator.
15: And back to gas prices. Iowa Republican Senate nominee Ashley Hinson is calling for the House to return from recess to take action. She's also pushing for a pause on diesel exports. Hannah, Sophie.
12: Lionel, thanks. New images show the moments after a food delivery driver from Venezuela was shot and wounded by an ICE officer in Austin, Texas. The body camera video is from a police officer arriving while Wilbur Garces Perez was still in his car bleeding. A source says the ICE officer who shot him was not wearing a body camera. It's unclear why Garces Perez left the initial traffic stop before the shooting. A judge has now blocked his deportation and scheduled a hearing next week. His attorney claims Garces Perez was in the country legally and had applied for asylum. We have new details about these two celebrity deaths, prompting investigations. Those of supermodel Cindy Crawford's son, Presley Gerber, and actress Hayden Panettiere, both raising questions about substance abuse, treatment, and rehab.
16: Just over a month after the death of actress Hayden Panettiere, investigators have revealed she died of an accidental overdose involving multiple drugs, including fentanyl. The coroner's saying Panettiere also had an anti-anxiety medication, a muscle relaxant, and an antipsychotic in her system.
17: Have a cardiac arrest. CPR is in progress.
16: In the South Carolina apartment where she died, police say they found blue pressed pills, a straw that tested positive for fentanyl, and a white powdery substance in her suitcase.
18: One of the reasons you get DEA involved is who prescribed the two medications for anxiety and the muscle relaxant. But probably the most important is where did the fentanyl come from?
16: The coroner's report also says Panettiere was recently released from a drug rehab center in Malibu. The news comes as we're learning more about the death of Cindy Crawford's son, Presley Gerber. The 27-year-old model was found dead Sunday, hours after checking into a rehab facility. TMZ reports a doctor had been giving Gerber ketamine. Authorities have not said whether ketamine or any other drug was in his system. His official cause of death is still pending. Ketamine is used off-label to treat drug and alcohol addiction, though it's not officially approved by the FDA for that purpose.
12: Ketamine is legal for medical use in California. Meanwhile, Gerber's death is being investigated as a suspected overdose. Toxicology results are pending. Experts are calling Hurricane Pola one of the strongest storms ever in the Western Hemisphere. The Category 5 storm with winds around 170 miles per hour is moving slowly off Mexico's southwest coast, having grown rapidly fueled by warm waters due to El Nino. It's expected to remain offshore, but dangerous surf could hit California beaches this weekend. Meanwhile, flood alerts have been issued across New Mexico with multiple high water rescues already reported. Let's check your Wednesday forecast.
19: Good morning on this first full day of fall. Autumnal equinox last night, a little after 8 o'clock on the East Coast. Flash flooding New Mexico feels like fall. Great Lakes into the Northeast. Showers from the Ohio Valley into parts of Florida. Flood threat a level 3 out of 4. Could have 2 inches per hour across parts of New Mexico. Worst will be through today and this evening. Coastal flood alerts along the East Coast. We have a nor'easter brewing. Looks like it's tucking closer to the coast. That can mean significant impact for the tri-state area and southern New England into the weekend. We'll keep you posted. That's your forecast. I'm ABC News senior meteorologist Lee Goldberg.
12: Coming up, a court ruling on whether prison inmates are entitled to air conditioning. But first, the new legal battle over a popular roller coaster as more than 100 people now claim they suffered brain injuries after riding on it. And later, one response, growing backlash over a loaf of bread that costs $60.
20: I'm hoping if you play this back, it's in celebration. I said no more surprises. I was really hoping to pull off one last one. You trust me?
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12: Reporting from Abu Dhabi, United Arab Emirates, I'm Rebecca Jarvis. 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
13: Back now with a student at Cal Berkeley getting into her building just seconds before this man scales the locked gate outside and enters. He was allegedly chasing her with a barbecue lighter. But the next day, when police say the man was outside the building again, they could not make an arrest because of California's warrantless arrest laws. The student hopes the case will lead to reform.
14: Investigators are looking into the deaths of two students at the University of Mississippi. One was found on the school's campus, the other in the city of Oxford. Authorities say packaged kratom was found at both scenes. Kratom is an unregulated herbal extract which acts as a sedative in high doses and can pose serious health risks.
15: The FDA has made it very clear that their stance is, you know, under no circumstances is kratom or kratom-containing products approved for use. We also know that not only do these products have kratom potentially in it, we don't know how much kratom is in these products.
14: It's important to note authorities have not yet confirmed whether any substance contributed to either student's death. The investigations are ongoing.
13: We turn now to a growing legal battle over the safety of a popular roller coaster at Six Flags.
16: This morning, one of the most famous roller coasters in the country is the subject of new lawsuits, claiming more than 100 people suffered brain damage after riding it.
17: I remember trying to get off the ride and needing help. I was confused and disoriented. And I remember seeing the fear in my daughter's eyes. My next memory is waking up in the hospital about 2 weeks later.
16: In July, Pamela Gillen says she rode the X2 roller coaster at Six Flags Magic Mountain in Southern California and ended up needing emergency brain surgery and was left in a coma. 6 days later, Naomi Greer Wilkinson says she got on the X2, and today she's still on a ventilator. The seats on the X2 spin 360 degrees as the ride hits nearly 80 miles an hour. Lawsuits filed this week claim that spinning can twist and tear the veins inside a rider's skull. And the lawsuits claim safety tests, which the ride passed, failed to measure those forces.
18: Magic Mountain, as a business,

0: damage for some family fun.
1: Three deaths have been linked to the ride, including 22-year-old Christopher Hawley's death in 2022. Six Flags settled with his family last month. Terms were not disclosed. The park's lawyers have argued the ride is inspected daily and that its forces cannot cause brain injury in a normal rider using it as instructed. The ride has been closed since July 12th while the state investigates.
2: As for the new lawsuit, Six Flags says it does not comment on pending litigation. A federal judge has ordered Texas to install air conditioning in all of its prisons. He ruled a lack of air conditioning violates the constitutional ban on cruel and unusual punishment. Witnesses say the temperature in cells often topped 100. Advocates say inmates have fallen ill, even died because of the heat. Coming up, a police pursuit ends with a crash into a lake. Also ahead, the breaking news overnight about the dispute involving Dolly Parton's estate. We hear from her nephew, who's now being sued.
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18: 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In the flood zone, the painstaking search for the missing continues.
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5: You shouldn't be trying to steal my house.
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1: I realized that we really had a squatter on our hands.
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1: Get the out of our house.
2: We're back with an officer chasing a car that wound up plunging into that lake in Wisconsin. The car with four people inside wound up about 100 feet into Lake Como. The driver is facing numerous felony counts. Two people were treated at the hospital. We turn now to the dispute involving Dolly Parton's estate, a dispute involving her nephew, now headed to court.
19: Hey, everyone. My name is Brian Seaver, son of Cassie Parton. And I'm representing the Parton and Owens family today, announcing the passing of my Aunt Dolly.
1: 4 weeks after the world saw him in that video, the nephew who told the world that Dolly Parton had passed away is now accused of threatening her estate.
19: As her head of security for more than two decades, a role my father Larry held before me.
1: Brian Seaver, speaking to ABC News overnight, confirms he's been fired from his job as head of security for Dolly's properties. And now the company Dolly set up to protect her legacy is suing him, requesting a restraining order. According to court documents first obtained by the New York Times, People, and TMZ, the lawsuit claims Seaver began making threats before Dolly died, with Seaver allegedly threatening to destroy the entire brand unless he was paid money. But overnight, Seaver fiercely denying those accusations, telling ABC News, "I've never threatened anyone. They are my friends and they are my brothers and colleagues." Seaver says messages he sent were not about

0: About Dolly's estate, but rather a business partner he claims mistreated Dolly. He says Dolly's manager was at odds with the very people that I was calling out, and this was a private discussion used against me as some sort of threat against him. Dolly's manager has not responded to our request for comment. Seaver says he has questioned the documents that he says Dolly was asked to sign on her deathbed. He claims his questioning of those documents would seem to be the impetus for this hostility.
1: ABC News has not independently reviewed the court documents. People magazine reports a judge has granted the restraining order against Seaver as the lawsuit moves forward. Seaver calls the restraining order a publicity stunt.
2: Singer Lionel Richie is back in the hospital recovering after a heart procedure. A rep says the 77-year-old was treated for AFib and everything went perfectly. Richie has been touring with Earth, Wind & Fire. Their next three shows have been canceled.
1: Coming up, the percentage of young adults now living with their parents.
2: Plus, man versus machine, the fighter who took on a robot in the ring.
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12: Time to check the pulse. We begin with man versus machine.
13: Yeah, a social media influencer named Frankie LaPenna got in the ring against a 6 foot, 165 pound robot. And Frankie did hang in there for a while.
12: But a powerful kick from the robot sent him clear across the ring. It was later revealed that the robot was being controlled by a human. The whole thing was meant to promote a virtual reality game that pits humans against robots. An expensive loaf of bread here in New York is drawing new customers and criticism.
13: Only in New York. Okay, so as we've mentioned, a Manhattan bakery is selling the rye sourdough for $60 a pop. The bread takes about 20 hours to ferment and 8 hours to rest, but German supermarket chain Lidl is among those now who are poking fun at the pricey bread. They posted a video of a mobile billboard truck pointing out their European quality loaves sell for just $3.99. They also featured a map to the nearest Aldi where you can buy 122 croissants for that same price of just the one loaf of fancy bread.
12: More young people may be buying that pricey bread because they don't have to pay rent or a mortgage.
13: A new survey shows nearly half of adults under age 30 are now living with their parents. That up 12% since 2019. The high cost of housing is driving the trend as college grads with student loans face a weak job market. Next, the new record holder for holding on to number one on the chart.
12: It has been 23 weeks and counting for Ella Langley's Choosin' Texas.

0: I can tell. 23 weeks on top of the Billboard Hot 100 is one more than Mariah Carey's classic All I Want for Christmas Is You. Finally, the birthday girl at the ballpark.
1: She was turning six, and she wound up with a home run ball at the Reds-Braves game, and she threw it right back to the field.
0: Top headlines next.
2: I'm hoping if you play this back, it's in celebration. I know I said no more surprises. I was really hoping to pull off one last one. You trust me? I do. Rated PG-13.
3: I met Joel. He was tall, handsome, magnetic. I knew I met the man I'm gonna marry. My mom said, Jesus Christ, Caroline, you better not be a cop.
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5: He was super cop.
3: And then one day, I got a text. I had no idea the lie that he was living.
6: She knew something wasn't right.
3: He had a severe sex addiction.
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6: In his cop car while on duty.
8: Who did you have sex with? Why can't you just be honest?
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10: I was shocked my dad could do something so stupid.
3: Banging on the door.
11: Man to man, stay away from my wife.
12: You're throwing your family away over this.
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6: And then things got really bad.
3: It was a betrayal that is just another level.
13: Betrayal. Dirty Secrets.
14: You've never seen anything like this before.
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0: Checking more top stories, a notorious hacking group claims it breached the FBI and stole data on FBI employees and applicants through a job application site. The Bureau has not confirmed the hack. It's only saying that it's investigating the claim.
1: The Trump administration says it's taking away Obamacare coverage from 760,000 people, claiming there was fraud associated with their enrollment. Officials say the move will save billions in federal funds.
0: The Texas family that owns Camp Mystic is now facing a criminal investigation into the flooding deaths of 28 people, mostly young girls, at the camp last year. Search warrants executed last week show police are investigating possible charges, including manslaughter.
1: Cancer deaths for both men and women are on the decline. The CDC says one big factor is the progress made against lung cancer, including early detection and fewer people smoking.
0: Today's weather, rain from Ohio to Florida as we track a potential nor'easter in the Atlantic. More rain from New Mexico to the northern plains.
1: And finally, what Billy the dog wants most. Here's Danny New.
23: What do you want?
24: Some folks love music so much they can't help but close their eyes when the performance starts.
25: Do you actually feel that Billy loves music?
26: Yes, 100%.
24: This is Billy, and he might be the world's greatest appreciator of M-U-S-I-C.
25: So are you guys more scared to say music or walk around Billy?
27: Definitely music.
24: His parents, Teresa and Lucci, are both professional musicians in Vancouver. But for the past few years, playing music has also become a bit of a parental responsibility for them as well.
27: When you stop playing, he'll actually cry and ask for more, which happens a lot.
24: About 4 years ago, Teresa and Lucci adopted Billy from Texas, where he was a stray. Here they are meeting for the first time at the border.
28: Billy.
24: However, they say it took a few months before he started making requests.
29: Hey, can we come in and listen to you play a little bit?
30: Sure.
24: And now it's gotten to the point that they sometimes bring him to hear other musicians perform. Which is not always limited to classical.
28: What do you want, Billy?
24: But when you are a professional musician, what is it actually like to perform for Billy instead of an entire theater?
27: As a musician, it's nice to have an audience listening who you know is not judging you. He's just fully enjoying it. So that takes a big burden off when you're playing.
2: And guys, they told me Billy does not like recorded music. It's got to be a live performance and preferably featuring a resonant instrument such as a piano, cello, or double bass.
0: That is your Good Morning America First Look. Have a great day.
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0: Right now on Good Morning America First Look, a notorious hacking group claims it's hacked the FBI and stole data on nearly every agent. What the Bureau is saying about the claim. New details about efforts to reach a peace deal after President Trump at the UN threatened to annihilate Iran. The growing concern about gas and diesel prices. What's being called one of the strongest storms ever, the
4: ABC News, I'm Sherry Preston. The FBI now trying to figure out if a hacking group that claims to have stolen data on thousands of agents is telling the truth. The group called Shiny Hunters reportedly cracked the Bureau's job site and posted what it says is a sample of data on thousands of people. A day after President Trump spoke to the world from the UN, he will offer a rare greeting for China's president, welcoming Xi Jinping on the tarmac later today in Washington. War with Iran, a key part of the president's speech at the UN. ABC's Mary Bruce.
5: Part of this speech seems to be an effort by the president to try to convince global leaders who we know are weary of this war, who are feeling the global economic impacts of this, try to convince them that this will end soon, that a deal could be coming. And we heard the president return to that familiar tactic, threatening Iran to make a deal or else.
4: But with no end in sight, gas prices today are averaging $4.49 a gallon nationwide. This is ABC News.
0: The website was apparently taken offline. ABC's Karen Hua is following this story for us. Karen, good morning.
7: Hey, Sophie, good morning. So sources say the FBI is investigating a possible breach of its primary job application site, FBIjobs.gov. And the number of people affected could be in the thousands. That website is where everyone who wants to be an agent has applied since 2017. As of last night, the site was down. The notorious hacking group called Shiny Hunters claims it stole data on almost all FBI agents and everyone who ever applied. It calls the hack payback for an FBI warning in May that exposed the group's methods. As proof, the hackers posted what they claim is a sample of about 5,000 agents' names, home addresses, social security numbers, and in some cases, names of their family members. Reuters reports it matched details for at least 10 people, including FBI Director Kash Patel. And the FBI says it's investigating the hackers' claims. A former bureau official told Reuters a data leak back in 2016 is still being used to harass FBI agents. In her words, once that information is stolen, it's used forever. Sophie?
0: Karen, thank you for that report. A developing story off the coast of California. A pilot has been rescued after a military-style jet crashed northwest of Morro Bay. A Navy crew rescued the pilot, who was heard making a mayday call, reporting the plane's engine had lost thrust. The jet that crashed was similar to this one. It's unclear where the pilot was headed or if this flight was military-related. Meanwhile, an investigation is underway after a U.S. fighter jet crashed at a U.S. base in Germany. The pilot of the F-16 ejected but was injured. The plane was returning from a routine flight. Just last week, another F-16 crashed in Michigan. The pilots ejected safely. At least six fighter jets have crashed this year, not including those lost during the Iran war.
1: New details overnight about efforts to reach a peace deal with Iran after President Trump's threat at the UN. It comes amid growing concern about gas and diesel prices. Here's ABC's Lionel Moise.
8: This morning, diesel prices hitting an all-time high in 47 states amid the conflicts in Ukraine and the Middle East. President Zelensky, after meeting with President Trump, said he's willing to stop attacking refineries if Russia does the same. And when it comes to Iran, President Trump with this message at the UN.
9: I have a big decision to make. Will a deal be made with Iran that lets them rebuild and create a far greater country than it ever was before? Or do I annihilate the Islamic Republic and do it quickly.
8: An Iranian delegation is in New York for the UN General Assembly. Trump says his team had a three-hour meeting with the delegation. Special Envoy Steve Witkoff later saying those talks were indirect, posting, "We engaged in lengthy talks with the Iranian delegation through the mediators who shuttled between the two sides throughout the day." More Republicans are calling for an end to the war, including Ohio Senator John Husted, who's in a re-election fight, saying the war needs to come to an end as quickly as possible so that we can lower gas prices. Diesel prices nationally have soared above $6.50 a gallon. Texas, Wisconsin, and Kentucky seeing the biggest spike from a year ago. President Trump is considering banning the export of diesel, but some experts say that's only a short-term solution that could drive up prices in the long run. Artificial intelligence is another focus at the UN, with China's President Xi arriving today ahead of a state dinner at the White House tomorrow. Meta CEO Mark Zuckerberg, Amazon's Jeff Bezos, and OpenAI Sam Altman are among the tech execs on the guest list. Forbes says the net worth of the tech moguls confirmed so far is more than $2.2 trillion combined. But not everyone is in favor of the U.S. rolling out the red carpet for Xi.
3: I would have suggested the president not invite Xi Jinping to Washington for such a lavish welcome.
8: The head of the Senate Armed Services Committee calling out China's support for Iran and calling Xi an oppressive dictator.
6: And back to gas prices. Iowa Republican Senate nominee Ashley Hinton is calling for the House to return from recess to take action. She's also pushing for a pause on diesel exports. Hannah, Sophie.
0: Lionel, thanks. New images show the moments after a food delivery driver from Venezuela was shot and wounded by an ICE officer in Austin, Texas. The body camera video is from a police officer arriving while Wilbur Garces Perez was still in his car bleeding. A source says the ICE officer who shot him was not wearing a body camera. It's unclear why Garces Perez left the initial traffic stop before the shooting. A judge has now blocked his deportation and scheduled a hearing next week. His attorney claims Garces Perez was in the country legally and had applied for asylum.
1: We have new details about these two celebrity deaths, prompting investigations. Those of supermodel Cindy Crawford's son, Presley Gerber, and actress Hayden Panettiere, both raising questions about substance abuse, treatment, and rehab.
10: Just over a month after the death of actress Hayden Panettiere, investigators have revealed she died of an accidental overdose involving multiple drugs, including fentanyl. The coroner saying Panettiere also had an anti-anxiety medication, a muscle relaxant, and an antipsychotic in her system.
11: I have a cardiac arrest. CPR is in progress.
10: In the South Carolina apartment where she died, police say they found blue pressed pills, a straw that tested positive for fentanyl, and a white powdery substance in her suitcase.
12: One of the reasons you get DEA involved is who prescribed the two medications for anxiety and the muscle relaxant. But probably the most important is where did the fentanyl come from?
10: The coroner's report also says Panettiere was recently released from a drug rehab center in Malibu. The news comes as we're learning more about the death of Cindy Crawford's son, Presley Gerber. The 27-year-old model was found dead Sunday, hours after checking into a rehab facility. TMZ reports a doctor had been giving Gerber ketamine. Authorities have not said whether ketamine or any other drug was in his system. His official cause of death is still pending. Ketamine is used off-label to treat drug and alcohol addiction, though it's not officially approved by the FDA for that purpose.
1: Ketamine is legal for medical use in California. Meanwhile, Gerber's death is being investigated as a suspected overdose. Toxicology results are pending.
0: Experts are calling Hurricane Polo one of the strongest storms ever in the Western Hemisphere. The Category 5 storm with winds around 170 miles per hour is moving slowly off Mexico's southwest coast, having grown rapidly fueled by warm waters due to El Nino. It's expected to remain offshore, but dangerous surf could hit California beaches this weekend. Meanwhile, flood alerts have been issued across New Mexico with multiple high water rescues already reported. Let's check your Wednesday forecast.
13: Good morning. On this first full day of fall, autumnal equinox last night, well, after 8 o'clock on the East Coast. Flash flooding New Mexico feels like fall. Great Lakes into the Northeast. Showers from the Ohio Valley into parts of Florida. Flood threat, a level 3 out of 4, could have 2 inches per hour across parts of New Mexico. Worst will be through today and this evening. Coastal flood alerts along the East Coast. We have a nor'easter brewing. Looks like it's tucking closer to the coast. That can mean significant impact for the tri-state area and southern New England into the weekend. We'll keep you posted. That's your forecast. I'm ABC News senior meteorologist Lee Goldberg.
1: Coming up, a court ruling on whether prison inmates are entitled to air conditioning. But first, the new legal battle over a popular roller coaster, as more than 100 people now claim they suffered brain injuries after riding on it. And later, one response, growing backlash over a loaf of bread that costs $60.
15: I'm hoping if you play this back, it's in celebration. I said no more surprises. I was really hoping to pull off one last one. You trust me? I do. Rated PG-13.
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0: GMA. It's an invitation to come together. 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
10: Back now with a student at Cal Berkeley getting into her building just seconds before this man scales the locked gate outside and enters. He was allegedly chasing her with a barbecue lighter. But the next day, when police say the man was outside the building again, they could not make an arrest because of California's warrantless arrest laws. The student hopes the case will lead to reform.
11: Investigators are looking into the deaths of two students at the University of Mississippi. One was found on the school's campus, the other in the city of Oxford. Authorities say packaged kratom was found at both scenes. Kratom is an unregulated herbal extract which acts as a sedative in high doses and can pose serious health risks.
12: The FDA has made it very clear that their stance is, you know, under no circumstances is kratom or kratom-containing products approved for use. We also know that not only do these products have kratom potentially in it, we don't know how much kratom is in these products.
11: It's important to note authorities have not yet confirmed whether any substance contributed to either student's death. The investigations are ongoing.
10: We turn now to a growing legal battle over the safety of a popular roller coaster at Six Flags.
7: This morning, one of the most famous roller coasters in the country is the subject of new lawsuits, claiming more than 100 people suffered brain damage after riding it.
13: I remember trying to get off the ride and needing help. I was confused and disoriented. And I remember seeing the fear in my daughter's eyes. My next memory is waking up in the hospital about 2 weeks later.
7: In July, Pamela Gillen says she rode the X2 roller coaster at Six Flags Magic Mountain in Southern California and ended up needing emergency brain surgery and was left in a coma. 6 days later, Naomi Greer Wilkinson says she got on the X2, and today she's still on a ventilator. The seats on the X2 spin 360 degrees as the ride hits nearly 80 miles an hour. Lawsuits filed this week claim that spinning can twist and tear the veins inside a rider's skull. And the lawsuits claim safety tests, which the ride passed, failed to measure those forces.
14: Magic Mountain, as a business, seems to think that it's okay that if people voluntarily choose to ride a roller coaster, then they've assumed the risk. No. They don't assume a risk of death or catastrophic brain damage for some family fun.
7: Three deaths have been linked to the ride, including 22-year-old Christopher Hawley's death in 2022. Six Flags settled with his family last month. Terms were not disclosed. The park's lawyers have argued the ride is inspected daily and that its forces cannot cause brain injury in a normal rider using it as instructed. The ride has been closed since July 12th while the state investigates.
10: As for the new lawsuit, Six Flags says it does not comment on pending litigation.
11: A federal judge has ordered Texas to install air conditioning in all of its prisons. He ruled a lack of air conditioning violates the constitutional ban on cruel and unusual punishment. Witnesses say the temperature in cells often topped 100. Advocates say inmates have fallen ill, even died because of the heat.
10: Coming up, a police pursuit ends with a crash into a lake.
11: Also ahead, the breaking news overnight about the dispute involving Dolly Parton's estate. We hear from her nephew, who's now being sued.
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26: 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We're tracking several stories breaking this evening. In the flood zone, the painstaking search for the missing continues.
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10: We're back with an officer chasing a car that wound up plunging into that lake in Wisconsin. The car with four people inside wound up about 100 feet into Lake Como. The driver is facing numerous felony counts. Two people were treated at the hospital. We turn now to the dispute involving Dolly Parton's estate, a dispute involving her nephew, now headed to court.
31: Hey, everyone. My name is Brian Seaver, son of Cassie Parton. And I'm representing the Parton and Owens family today, announcing the passing of my Aunt Dolly.
10: 4 weeks after the world saw him in that video, the nephew who told the world that Dolly Parton had passed away is now accused of threatening her estate.
31: As her head of security for more than two decades, a role my father Larry held before me.
10: Brian Seaver, speaking to ABC News overnight, confirms he's been fired from his job as head of security for Dolly's properties. And now the company Dolly set up to protect her legacy is suing him, requesting a restraining order. According to court documents first obtained by the New York Times, People, and TMZ, the lawsuit claims Seaver began making threats before Dolly died, with Seaver allegedly threatening to destroy the entire brand unless he was paid money. But overnight, Seaver fiercely denying those accusations, telling ABC News, "I've never threatened anyone. They are my friends and they are my brothers and colleagues." Seaver says messages he sent were not about Dolly's estate, but rather a business partner he claims mistreated Dolly. He says Dolly's manager was at odds with the very people that I was calling out, and this was a private discussion used against me as some sort of threat against him. Dolly's manager has not responded to our request for comment. Seaver says he has questioned the documents that he says Dolly was asked to sign on her deathbed. He claims his questioning of those documents would seem to be the impetus for this hostility. ABC News has not independently reviewed the court documents. People magazine reports a judge has granted the restraining order against Seaver as the lawsuit moves forward. Seaver calls the restraining order a publicity stunt. Singer Lionel Richie is back in the hospital recovering after a heart procedure. A rep says the 77-year-old was treated for AFib and everything went perfectly. Richie has been touring with Earth, Wind & Fire. Their next three shows have been canceled. Coming up, the percentage of young adults now living with their parents. Plus, man versus machine, the fighter who took on a robot in the ring.
32: This is what you need to know.
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12: Time to check the pulse. We begin with man versus machine.
13: Yeah, a social media influencer named Frankie LaPenna got in the ring against a 6 foot, 165-pound robot. And Frankie did hang in there for a while.
12: But a powerful kick from the robot sent him clear across the ring. It was later revealed that the robot was being controlled by a human. The whole thing was meant to promote a virtual reality game that pits humans against robots. An expensive loaf of bread here in New York is drawing new customers and criticism.
13: Only in New York. Okay, so as we've mentioned, a Manhattan bakery is selling the rye sourdough for $60 a pop. The bread takes about 20 hours to ferment and 8 hours to rest, but German supermarket chain Lidl is among those now who are poking fun at the pricey bread. They posted a video of a mobile billboard truck pointing out their European quality loaves sell for just $3.99. They also featured a map to the nearest Aldi where you can buy 122 croissants for that same price of just the one loaf of fancy bread.
12: More young people may be buying that pricey bread because they don't have to pay rent or a mortgage.
13: So a new survey shows nearly half of adults under age 30 are now living with their parents. That up 12% since 2019. The high cost of housing is driving the trend as college grads with student loans face a weak job market. Next, the new record holder for holding on to number one on the chart.
12: It has been 23 weeks and counting for Ella Langley's Choosin' Texas.

0: can tell.
1: 23 weeks on top of the Billboard Hot 100 is one more than Mariah Carey's classic All I Want for Christmas Is You. Finally, the birthday girl at the ballpark.
2: She was turning six, and she wound up with a home run ball at the Reds-Braves game, and she threw it right back to the field.
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3: I'm hoping if you play this back, it's in celebration. I know I said no more surprises. I was really hoping to pull off one last one. You trust me? I do. Rated PG-13.
4: I met Joel. He was tall, handsome, magnetic. I knew I met the man I'm gonna marry. My mom said, Jesus Christ, Caroline, you better not be a cop.
5: He was the family man, devoted father.
6: He was super cop.
4: And then one day, I got a text. I had no idea the lie that he was living.
7: He knew something wasn't right.
4: He had a severe sex addiction.
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7: In his cop car while on duty.
9: Who did you have sex with? 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
10: I am being honest.
11: I was shocked my dad could do something so stupid.
4: Banging on the door.
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7: And then things got really bad.
4: It was a betrayal that is just another level.
14: Betrayal. Dirty Secrets.
15: You've never seen anything like this before.
16: Here it is. 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
19: 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This is breathtaking.
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1: Checking more top stories, a notorious hacking group claims it breached the FBI and stole data on FBI employees and applicants through a job application site. The Bureau has not confirmed the hack. It's only saying that it's investigating the claim.
2: The Trump administration says it's taking away Obamacare coverage from 760,000 people, claiming there was fraud associated with their enrollment. Officials say the move will save billions in federal funds.
1: The Texas family that owns Camp Mystic is now facing a criminal investigation into the flooding deaths of 28 people, mostly young girls, at the camp last year. Search warrants executed last week show police are investigating possible charges, including manslaughter.
2: Cancer deaths for both men and women are on the decline. The CDC says one big factor is the progress made against lung cancer, including early detection and fewer people smoking.
1: Today's weather, rain from Ohio to Florida as we track a potential nor'easter in the Atlantic. More rain from New Mexico to the northern plains.
2: And finally, what Billy the dog wants most.
1: Here's Danny New.
22: What do you want?
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24: Do you actually feel that Billy loves music?
25: Yes, 100%.
23: This is Billy, and he might be the world's greatest appreciator of M-U-S-I-C.
24: So are you guys more scared to say music or walk around Billy?
26: Definitely music.
23: His parents, Teresa and Lucci, are both professional musicians in Vancouver. But for the past few years, playing music has also become a bit of a parental responsibility for them as well.
26: When you stop playing, he'll actually cry and ask for more, which happens a lot.
23: About 4 years ago, Teresa and Lucci adopted Billy from Texas, where he was a stray. Here they are meeting for the first time at the border.
27: Billy.
23: However, they say it took a few months before he started making requests.
28: Hey, can we come in and listen to you play a little bit?
27: Sure.
23: And now it's gotten to the point that they sometimes bring him to hear other musicians perform. Which is not always limited to classical.
27: What do you want, Billy?
23: But when you are a professional musician, what is it actually like to perform for Billy instead of an entire theater?
26: As a musician, it's nice to have an audience listening who you know is not judging you. He's just fully enjoying it. So that takes a big burden off when you're playing.
0: And guys, they told me Billy does not like recorded music. It's got to be a live performance and preferably featuring a resonant instrument such as a piano, cello, or double bass.
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3: From ABC News, I'm Sherry Preston. President Trump welcomes Chinese leader Xi Jinping to the White House today. Tomorrow night, there will be a state dinner to which tech moguls Mark Zuckerberg, Jeff Bezos, and OpenAI Sam Altman have all been invited. The president back in Washington following his speech to the UN on Iran and the talks that followed. Here's ABC Chief White House Correspondent Mary Bruce.
5: The president said that his team had a three-hour-long meeting with the Iranian delegation on the sidelines of the General Assembly. And the president said Iran faces, as he described now, potential greatness or obliteration, but the president described it as a very good meeting. And the president himself, the administration has suggested that Trump is interested and willing to sit down with the Iranian leader. No signs of a meeting at that level on the books just yet, though.
3: It's common for flood warnings to be out for certain areas. It's not common for the warnings to pertain to an area this large over the next several days.
6: Almost the entire state of New Mexico is under a flood watch. El Paso also will watch 1 to 2 inch per hour rainfall rates, adding up to more than a half foot in the next 36 hours or so. Then we go to the coastal flood alerts that are already up from New Bern, North Carolina to Seaside Heights, New Jersey. A big push of water, waves, erosion possible as this coastal low develops. And then it's its proximity to the coast that will be highly dependent on what you end up seeing from New York City to Boston.
3: ABC Chief Meteorologist Ginger Z. The Department of Homeland Security denying that Venezuelan national Wilber Rafael Garces Perez had to sleep on the floor of a detention facility with a bullet still lodged in his back. Garces Perez was shot by an ICE agent in Austin, Texas, while delivering food for DoorDash. Police Chief Lisa Davis says dash cam footage from an off-duty officer who was nearby. The shooting is being analyzed.
8: Our priority is protecting the integrity of the investigation and conducting an impartial investigation based on the facts and evidence available to us.
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3: Just over a month after Hayden Panettiere's death, investigators in South Carolina have revealed she died of an accidental overdose involving several drugs.
18: The coroner saying Panettiere also had an anti-anxiety medication, a muscle relaxant, and an antipsychotic in her system. In the South Carolina apartment where she died, police say they found blue pressed pills, a straw that tested positive for fentanyl, and a white powdery substance in her suitcase.
3: That's ABC's Hannah Patah. The Supreme Court reaffirming the custody rights of a California couple whose surrogate refused their request to terminate the pregnancy. Here's ABC's Jim Ryan.
25: When the fetus McKenna West was carrying was diagnosed with a serious heart defect, the California couple who had hired her asked her to terminate the pregnancy. West refused, came to Texas, gave birth, and then asked for custody. But ABC News legal contributor James Sample says the surrogacy contract was clear.
29: California ruled in this matter prior to the baby's birth.
25: Now the U.S. Supreme Court has refused to step into the matter, reaffirming that custody of the baby is not with McKenna West, but with the couple who hired her. Jim Ryan, ABC News.
3: Also in the Supreme Court news, a day after an appeals court ruled that Missouri can use newly redrawn congressional maps that are friendly to the GOP, opponents have once again asked the Supreme Court to step in. The court has previously left place a ruling that required states' previous maps be used for the upcoming midterms. Sherry Price.
4: Engaged in lengthy talks with the Iranian delegation through the mediators who shuttled between the two sides throughout the day. More Republicans are calling for an end to the war, including Ohio Senator John Husted, who's in a re-election fight, saying the war needs to come to an end as quickly as possible so that we can lower gas prices. Diesel prices nationally have soared above $6.50 a gallon. Texas, Wisconsin, and Kentucky seeing the biggest spike from a year ago. President Trump is considering banning the export of diesel, but some experts say that's only a short-term solution that could drive up prices in the long run. Artificial intelligence is another focus at the UN, with China's President Xi arriving today ahead of a state dinner at the White House tomorrow. Meta CEO Mark Zuckerberg, Amazon's Jeff Bezos, and OpenAI's Sam Altman are among the tech execs on the guest list. Forbes says the net worth of the tech moguls confirmed so far is more than $2.2 trillion combined. But not everyone is in favor of the U.S. rolling out the red carpet for Xi.
7: I would have suggested the president not invite Xi Jinping to Washington for such a lavish welcome.
4: The head of the Senate Armed Services Committee calling out China's support for Iran and calling Xi an oppressive dictator.
11: And back to gas prices. Iowa Republican Senate nominee Ashley Hinton is calling for the House to return from recess to take action. She's also pushing for a pause on diesel exports. Hannah, Sophie.
1: Lionel, thanks. New images show the moments after a food delivery driver from Venezuela was shot and wounded by an ICE officer in Austin, Texas. The body camera video is from a police officer arriving while Wilbur Garces Perez was still in his car bleeding. A source says the ICE officer who shot him was not wearing a body camera. It's unclear why Garces Perez left the initial traffic stop before the shooting. A judge has now blocked his deportation and scheduled a hearing next week. His attorney claims Garces Perez was in the country legally and had applied for asylum.
2: We have new details about these two celebrity deaths, prompting investigations. Those of supermodel Cindy Crawford's son, Presley Gerber, and actress Hayden Panettiere, both raising questions about substance abuse, treatment, and rehab. Just over a month after the death of actress Hayden Panettiere, investigators have revealed she died of an accidental overdose involving multiple drugs, including fentanyl. The coroner saying Panettiere also had an anti-anxiety medication, a muscle relaxant, and an antipsychotic in her system.
12: I have a cardiac arrest. CPR is in progress.
2: In the South Carolina apartment where she died, police say they found blue pressed pills, a straw that tested positive for fentanyl, and a white powdery substance in her suitcase.
13: One of the reasons you get DEA involved is who prescribed the two medications for anxiety and the muscle relaxant. But probably the most important is where did the fentanyl come from?
2: The coroner's report also says Panettiere was recently released from a drug rehab center in Malibu. The news comes as we're learning more about the death of Cindy Crawford's son, Presley Gerber. The 27-year-old model was found dead Sunday, hours after checking into a rehab facility. TMZ reports a doctor had been giving Gerber ketamine. Authorities have not said whether ketamine or any other drug was in his system. His official cause of death is still pending. Ketamine is used off-label to treat drug and alcohol addiction, though it's not officially approved by the FDA for that purpose. Ketamine is legal for medical use in California. Meanwhile, Gerber's death is being investigated as a suspected overdose. Toxicology results are pending. Experts are calling Hurricane Polo one of the strongest storms ever in the Western Hemisphere. The Category 5 storm with winds around 170 miles per hour is moving slowly off Mexico's southwest coast, having grown rapidly, fueled by warm waters due to El Nino. It's expected to remain offshore, but dangerous surf could hit California beaches this weekend. Meanwhile, flood alerts have been issued across New Mexico, with multiple high water rescues already reported. Let's check your Wednesday forecast.
14: Good morning on this first full day of fall. Autumnal equinox last night, a little after 8 o'clock on the East Coast. Flash flooding New Mexico feels like fall. Great Lakes into the Northeast. Showers from the Ohio Valley into parts of Florida. Flood threat, a level 3 out of 4, could have 2 inches per hour across parts of New Mexico. Worst will be through today and this evening. Coastal flood alerts along the East Coast. We have a nor'easter brewing. Looks like it's tucking closer to the coast. That can mean significant impact for the tri-state area and southern New England in the weekend. We'll keep you posted. That's your forecast. I'm ABC News senior meteorologist Lee Goldberg.
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1: 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And later, one response, growing backlash over a loaf of bread that costs $60.
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2: 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Wherever the story is, we'll take you there. 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
1: Back now with a student at Cal Berkeley getting into her building just seconds before this man scales the locked gate outside and enters. He was allegedly chasing her with a barbecue lighter. But the next day, when police say the man was outside the building again, they could not make an arrest because of California's warrantless arrest laws. The student hopes the case will lead to reform.
2: Investigators are looking into the deaths of two students at the University of Mississippi. One was found on the school's campus, the other in the city of Oxford. Authorities say packaged kratom was found at both scenes. Kratom is an unregulated herbal extract which acts as a sedative in high doses and can pose serious health risks.
40: The FDA has made it very clear that their stance is, you know, under no circumstances is kratom or kratom-containing products approved for use. We also know that not only do these products have kratom potentially in it, we don't know how much kratom is in these products.
2: It's important to note authorities have not yet confirmed whether any substance contributed to either student's death. The investigations are ongoing.
1: We turn now to a growing legal battle over the safety of a popular roller coaster at Six Flags.
41: This morning, one of the most famous roller coasters in the country is the subject of new lawsuits claiming more than 100 people suffered brain damage after riding it.
42: I remember trying to get off the ride and needing help. I was confused and disoriented. And I remember seeing the fear in my daughter's eyes. My next memory is waking up in the hospital about 2 weeks later.
41: In July, Pamela Gillen says she rode the X2 roller coaster at Six Flags Magic Mountain in Southern California and ended up needing emergency brain surgery and was left in a coma. 6 days later, Naomi Greer Wilkinson says she got on the X2, and today she's still on a ventilator. The seats on the X2 spin 360 degrees as the ride hits nearly 80 miles an hour. Lawsuits filed this week claim that spinning can twist and tear the veins inside a rider's skull. And the lawsuits claim safety tests, which the ride passed, failed to measure those forces.
43: Magic Mountain, as a business, seems to think that it's okay that if people voluntarily choose to ride a roller coaster, then they've assumed the risk. No. They don't assume a risk of death or catastrophic brain damage for some family fun.
41: Three deaths have been linked to the ride, including 22-year-old Christopher Hawley's death in 2022. Six Flags settled with his family last month. Terms were not disclosed. The park's lawyers have argued the ride is inspected daily and that its forces cannot cause

0: The temperature in cells often topped 100. Advocates say inmates have fallen ill, even died because of the heat. Coming up, a police pursuit ends with a crash into a lake. Also ahead, the breaking news overnight about the dispute involving Dolly Parton's estate. We hear from her nephew, who's now being sued.
1: You've never seen anything like this before.
2: Here it is. I mean, that's incredible.
3: This place is going to astonish you.
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3: Oh, my gosh.
1: America's most beautiful natural wonders.
5: 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This is breathtaking.
6: 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That is pretty amazing.
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8: 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The hotter it gets,
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14: Seven is a magic number.
15: Oh. It is?
14: 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Janine, Jacob, Mr. J, Barbara, Melissa, Gregory, plus Ava.
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14: That gives you 7. It's a magic number. That's science.
15: Yeah.
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14: 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It's a magic number.
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0: We're back with an officer chasing a car that wound up plunging into that lake in Wisconsin. The car with 4 people inside wound up about 100 feet into Lake Como. The driver is facing numerous felony counts. 2 people were treated at the hospital. We turn now to the dispute involving Dolly Parton's estate, a dispute involving her nephew, now headed to court.
22: Hey, everyone. My name is Brian Seaver, son of Cassie Parton. And I'm representing the Parton and Owens family today, announcing the passing of my Aunt Dolly.
0: 4 weeks after the world saw him in that video, the nephew who told the world that Dolly Parton had passed away is now accused of threatening her estate.
22: As her head of security for more than 2 decades, a role my father Larry held before me.
0: Brian Seaver, speaking to ABC News overnight, confirms he's been fired from his job as head of security for Dolly's properties. And now the company Dolly set up to protect her legacy is suing him, requesting a restraining order. According to court documents first obtained by the New York Times, People, and TMZ, the lawsuit claims Seaver began making threats before Dolly died, with Seaver allegedly threatening to destroy the entire brand unless he was paid money. But overnight, Seaver fiercely denying those accusations, telling ABC News, "I've never threatened anyone. They are my friends and they are my brothers and colleagues." Seaver says messages he sent were not about Dolly's estate, but rather a business partner he claims mistreated Dolly. He says Dolly's manager was at odds with the very people that I was calling out, and this was a private discussion used against me as some sort of threat against him. Dolly's manager has not responded to our request for comment. Seaver says he has questioned the documents that he says Dolly was asked to sign on her deathbed. He claims his questioning of those documents would seem to be the impetus for this hostility. ABC News has not independently reviewed the court documents. People magazine reports a judge has granted the restraining order against Seaver as the lawsuit moves forward. Seaver calls the restraining order a publicity stunt.
4: Singer Lionel Richie is back in the hospital.

0: hospital recovering after a heart procedure. A rep says the 77-year-old was treated for AFib and everything went perfectly. Richie has been touring with Earth, Wind & Fire. Their next three shows have been canceled. Coming up, the percentage of young adults now living with their parents. Plus, man versus machine, the fighter who took on a robot in the ring.
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0: Time to check the pulse. We begin with man versus machine.
20: Yeah, a social media influencer named Frankie LaPenna got in the ring against a 6-foot, 165-pound robot. And Frankie did hang in there for a while.
0: But a powerful kick from the robot sent him clear across the ring. It was later revealed that the robot was being controlled by a human. The whole thing was meant to promote a virtual reality game that pits humans against robots. An expensive loaf of bread here in New York is drawing new customers and criticism.
20: Only in New York. Okay, so as we've mentioned, the Manhattan bakery is selling the rye sourdough for $60 a pop. The bread takes about 20 hours to ferment and 8 hours to rest. The German supermarket chain Lidl is among those now who are poking fun at the pricey bread. They posted a video of a mobile billboard truck pointing out their European quality loaves sell for just $3.99. They also featured a map to the nearest Aldi where you can buy 122 croissants for that same price of just the one loaf of fancy bread.
0: More young people may be buying that pricey bread because they don't have to pay rent or a mortgage.
20: A new survey shows nearly half of adults under age 30 are now living with their parents. That up 12% since 2019. The high cost of housing is driving the trend as college grads with student loans face a weak job market. Next, the new record holder for holding on to number one on the chart.
0: It has been 23 weeks and counting for Ella Langley's Choose in Texas.
21: A cowboy always finds a way to leave, drinking Jack all by myself. He's choosing Texas, I can tell.
0: 23 weeks on top of the Billboard Hot 100 is one more than Mariah Carey's classic All I Want for Christmas Is You. Finally, the birthday girl at the ballpark.
20: She was turning 6, and she wound up with a home run ball at the Reds-Braves game, and she threw it right back to the field.
0: Top headlines next.
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15: Checking more top stories, a notorious hacking group claims it breached the FBI and stole data on FBI employees and applicants through a job application site. The Bureau has not confirmed the hack. It's only saying that it's investigating the claim. The Trump administration says it's taking away Obamacare coverage from 760,000 people, claiming there was fraud associated with their enrollment. Officials say the move will save billions in federal funds. The Texas family that owns Camp Mystic is now facing a criminal investigation into the flooding deaths of 28 people, mostly young girls, at the camp last year. Search warrants executed last week show police are investigating possible charges, including manslaughter. Cancer deaths for both men and women are on the decline. The CDC says one big factor is the progress made against lung cancer, including early detection and fewer people smoking. Today's weather, rain from Ohio to Florida as we track a potential nor'easter in the Atlantic. More rain from New Mexico to the northern plains. And finally, what Billy the dog wants most. Here's Danny New.
16: What do you want?
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18: Do you actually feel that Billy loves music?
19: Yes, 100%.
17: This is Billy, and he might be the world's greatest appreciator of M-U-S-I-C.
18: So are you guys more scared to say music or walk around Billy?
20: Definitely music.
17: His parents, Teresa and Lucci, are both professional musicians in Vancouver. But for the past few years, playing music has also become a bit of a parental responsibility for them as well.
20: When you stop playing, he'll actually cry and ask for more, which happens a lot.
17: About 4 years ago, Teresa and Lucci adopted Billy from Texas, where he was a stray. Here they are meeting for the first time at the border.
21: Billy.
17: However, they say it took a few months before he started making requests.
22: Hey, can we come in and listen to you play a little bit?
23: Sure.
17: And now it's gotten to the point that they sometimes bring him to hear other musicians perform. Which is not always limited to classical.
21: What do you want, Billy?
17: But when you are a professional musician, what is it actually like to perform for Billy instead of an entire theater?
20: As a musician, it's nice to have an audience listening who you know is not judging you. He's just fully enjoying it. So that takes a big burden off when you're playing.
17: And guys, they told me Billy does not like recorded music. It's got to be a live performance and preferably featuring a resonant instrument such as a piano, cello, or double bass.
15: 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Have a great day.
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24: It's Wednesday, September 23rd. The United Nations is famously anti-war, so how do they feel about annihilating countries? We start here. With the world watching, President Trump outright threatens Iran.
25: Or do I annihilate the Islamic Republic and do it quickly?
24: What does it mean now for his relationship with...
0: ABC News, I'm Sherry Preston. A day after addressing the UN General Assembly and warning a big decision is coming on Iran, President Trump welcomes China's president to Washington today. Hackers may have cracked the site of the FBI uses to post jobs, stealing information on thousands of people.
1: That website is where everyone who wants to be an agent has applied since 2017. As of last night, the site was down. The notorious hacking group called Shiny Hunters claims it stole data on almost all FBI agents and everyone who ever applied. It calls the hack payback for an FBI warning in May that exposed the group's methods.
0: ABC's Karen Hua. A new study of data on millions of children finds no link between moms taking Tylenol during pregnancy and disorders, including autism or ADHD. Torrential rain, practically the entire state of New Mexico under a flood watch into tomorrow morning. This is ABC News.
2: The war in Iran, European allies are concerned, but for much different reasons than his first term. You might wonder if they're now thinking, gosh, maybe America just isolating itself would have been fine compared to this. Which led to a strange scene yesterday at the annual UN General Assembly as President Trump publicly made the case for a foreign war in front of some very skeptical peers. ABC's chief White House correspondent Mary Bruce is in New York. Mary, what do we hear from the president during this speech?
6: Well, look, Brad, he really spent a lot of these annual remarks at the UN arguing that he had to launch this war to prevent Iran from having a nuclear weapon. But we are now 7 months into a war that he said would last just 4 to 6 weeks. And the war is now widening in the region, and there still is no clear end in sight.
25: I call on all nations to join us in enforcing the complete economic isolation of Iran until they stop their attacks on commercial shipping, relinquish their nuclear ambitions, and cease their support of terror.
6: Part of this speech seems to be an effort by the president to try to convince global leaders who we know are weary of this war, who are feeling the global economic impacts of this, try to convince them that this will end soon, that a deal could be coming.
25: I believe we'll make a deal right after the election, because it doesn't make sense for them not to.
6: He's predicting that the war will end right after the election, but then what? And we heard the president return to that familiar tactic, threatening Iran to make a deal or else.
25: Or do I annihilate the Islamic Republic and do it quickly, never giving them a chance to kill and destroy people and countries again?
6: Saying they have to either make a deal that will allow Iran to rebuild, or he will, in Trump's word, annihilate the Islamic Republic. Now, the president insists that they're going to make a deal because, as he put it, it doesn't make sense for them not to. But so far, attempts at nuclear talks have gone nowhere, right? These dire threats that we've seen from the president in the past haven't really forced Iran to change tactics. And, of course, all of this is happening while here at home. This war is deeply unpopular. Oil and gas is reaching historic highs. And now, Brad, even some Republicans in competitive races are calling for this war to end to bring down costs.
2: Well, this is what I'm confused by, Mary, is the president goes in front of all these world leaders and says, don't worry, it's going to end. And he's telling Americans, hey, it's going to end. And yet the playbook from his administration and from the Iranians, for that matter, seems to be the exact same playbooks that we've been staring at for the last couple months. So, I mean, are we even talking to the Iranians at this point? Is there any sort of forward momentum to change anything?
6: Brad, there were some talks yesterday between top Trump officials and some top Iranian officials. The president said that his team had a 3-hour-long meeting with the Iranian delegation on the sidelines of the General Assembly. And the president said Iran faces, as he described now, potential greatness or obliteration. But the president described it as a very good meeting.
19: The president being clear, he, of course, prefers a diplomatic solution, but he is going to see the fundamental objective that Iran cannot have a nuclear weapon be fulfilled one way or another.
6: The administration has suggested that Trump is interested and willing to sit down with the Iranian leader. No signs of a meeting at that level on the books just yet, though.
2: And then the other thing that often happens in these sorts of scenarios, not just the speeches, right? It's everyone happens to be together in the same room, the same city. And so you see a lot of bilateral, trilateral, whatever meetings where you can actually get some diplomacy done. He did end up speaking to leaders from Denmark and Greenland. Greenland, of course, is under the control of Denmark. President Trump thinks it shouldn't be that way. It should be American. Are we going to own Greenland all of a sudden or something?
6: Yeah, as we know, the president has had Greenland in his sights for quite some time now. He's been eager to make it part of the U.S.
25: This is tremendous for Europe and for the United States and for everybody and for Greenland. It's going to be incredible.
6: And perhaps in an effort to ease some of this tension, the president yesterday did sign an agreement with Denmark and Greenland aimed at strengthening security between the Arctic and the North Atlantic.
4: And this day represents a milestone in our long-standing cooperation.
6: Keep in mind, the U.S. has had a presence in Greenland for decades. There's a pre-existing security relationship. This cements some of that going forward, but it also, I think, when you look at the big picture, is a chance to try and maybe calm some of the president's calls for Greenland to become a part of the U.S.
24: Yeah, I was going to say, you could be like, wait, we're getting a larger military base. Is this what the president was after? Not quite, perhaps, and yet it may be a thaw in relationships in this very icy part of the world. President Xi Jinping from China, big summit today with the president. We'll see what comes of that. Mary Bruce in New York, thank you.
6: Thanks, Brad.
24: Depending on who you asked, the case of Lindsay Clancy sounded rather straightforward. Here was a woman who admitted to killing her three small children by strangulation. Lots of Americans heard that and said, case closed, lock her up. Others, though, heard her defense that she had been driven mad by postpartum psychosis, that her medical team hadn't intervened despite cries for help and said, oh, you can't convict her of murder in that case. It's an insanity case at best.
5: As women, we are treated very unfairly. We get dismissed. Things are minimized.
24: The jury overwhelmingly agreed with that second argument. In fact, Clancy was apparently one vote away from being acquitted. One juror refused, though.
7: What I'm asking for is time to file a single justice appeal for this travesty. That's what I'm asking for.
8: So you're asking for an emergency stay at this point?
7: Yes.
24: The judge declared a mistrial. You remember the rest.
9: They know that they were robbed by one man for whatever his agenda was, who stole 7 weeks of the life of these other jurors.
24: The issue now is, as prosecutors stand ready to take Clancy back to trial, her defense wants this lone holdout juror questioned. ABC's chief investigative correspondent Aaron Katursky tracked the entire trial in Plymouth, Massachusetts. He's with us now. Aaron, Lindsay Clancy has another hearing scheduled for later this month. What is her defense asking for now?
23: They're asking for several things. One, they want the holdout juror, the one juror who opted not to vote with the other 11 and acquit Lindsay Clancy by reason of insanity. And they want him to be thoroughly questioned because the defense says, according to the other jurors, he was having doubts about Lindsay Clancy's guilt, but yet voted to convict her anyway.
7: According to the note from the forelady, that he had doubt, but he would not apply the law of reasonable doubt as presented by the judge. That's not right.
23: They question whether the juror was following the law that says a conviction requires proof beyond a reasonable doubt. Now, we've heard from the holdout juror. His name is Michael Desranville. He's 48 years old. And in a statement issued through his attorney, he said he didn't have any doubts. He said he kept getting cut off in the deliberation room, but he believed that prosecutors did in fact prove the case. The other thing the defense wants is a look at his cell phone records, because one of the jurors, Nick Dargy, told us when I interviewed him in Plymouth shortly after the mistrial, this juror said that the holdout was scrolling on his phone and not really paying attention during deliberations.
26: How long did that go on for?
27: I think it was just about every day we were in that room.
23: And being on your phone isn't something that's really allowed.
24: So what is the response then from this juror's lawyer? I mean, I'm shocked that a juror has to get a lawyer to basically litigate his actions in the deliberation room. But how does his team now respond to this?
23: Well, the holdout juror's attorney is calling what the defense is asking for here disgusting. Mm-hmm. And beyond that, Brad, dangerous. Because if the defense gets what it wants, the holdout juror's attorney says it would undermine the jury system. Deliberations are supposed to be behind closed doors for a reason. We're not really supposed to have a window into how the deliberations are going.
27: There wasn't a single piece of evidence or witness testimony that he used to prove why he was thinking the way he was, which is why we ultimately sent in that note.
23: It's only because the foreperson sent a note to the judge accusing the holdout of not following the law that we even know about any of this. That, in a couple of interviews, that jurors have done after the mistrial.
10: Did he see the note? Did he know?
27: Oh, no, he knew, yeah. From my knowledge, he knew, yeah.
10: And did he react at all?
27: No, he's just kind of sitting there cold, like, on his phone.
23: And so the judge was asked during the trial, during the deliberations, to get involved, and the judge declined. He said he didn't want to put his thumb on the scale by pushing back too hard against the holdout juror. He simply reminded the entire panel to follow his instructions. But the defense says that means the question of whether this holdout was actually following the law about reasonable doubt has never been fully explored.
24: It's really interesting, though, because A, you wouldn't have been able to do this 30 years ago, right, and be like, well, what was the juror doing? Let's just, like, just having a phone in your pocket constantly monitoring you, is that's bizarre in itself. The other thing is, it's so high stakes for, you know, the law, right, in how much are you allowed to ask jurors about their thinking in the deliberation room. But it's high stakes for Lindsay Clancy, too, Aaron. I mean, she sounds like, in her mind, I imagine she thinks she's already proved her innocence.
23: That's what the defense believes, that if you go by what this foreperson says, there was doubt, she should have been found not guilty by reason of insanity, and this should be over.
11: We're anticipating the 29th. I'm hoping that Judge Sullivan allows the termination of the case. I mean, it's just a case that needs to be done. It needs to be done.
23: And in fact, the defense attorney, Kevin Reddington, is hoping that the judge, before prosecutors even decide whether to put her on trial again for first-degree murder over the deaths of her three children, the defense is hoping that the judge will just throw out the case now, because they say they proved the case. Mm. They proved that she was suffering from psychosis, and putting her on trial again, the defense is now saying, would amount to double jeopardy.
24: And yet you can say that like, we proved the case, but I mean, the law says you got to get 12 jurors, not 11, on your side. And so if you're saying we got 11 plus this other guy wasn't doing his job, I mean, you'd imagine that's a higher bar the judge would want them to clear in proving that. Aaron Katursky, thank you so much.
23: It does seem like a long shot. Thanks, Brad.
24: Next up on Start Here, in a movement where everyone's trying to look like a supervillain, what happens when someone's accused of doing something villainous? We're back in a bit.
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12: 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In the flood zone, the painstaking search for the missing continues.
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24: As always, there's too much slang to keep up with nowadays among the youths, right? Fits are eating, Rizzlers are capping. Low-key, it's giving this kind of Delulu energy, honestly. But one of the more interesting phrases out there is looks-maxing, because I'm not sure most people even know what it means. Like, it sounds fun, but when I first heard about 20-somethings looks-maxing, I assumed they were trying to dress as nice as possible, which for some might be the extent of it. But in the looks-maxing community, which is a thing, younger and younger people, particularly young men, or even altering their bodies to achieve a certain aesthetic. Incredibly high cheekbones, glowing skin, full heads of flowing hair. One of the most prominent looks maxers in America goes by the name Clavicular because of his pursuit of the perfect collarbone. If it all sounds amusing, well, yesterday we learned Clavicular has been charged with rape. And the men and boys who have been following him for years now, they have questions. ABC's Ashin Singh has actually been following the rise of looks maxing for ABC's Nightline. So, Ashin, you're the best person to explain this to me. Who is Clavicular and what is looks maxing?
0: So let's start with your second question first, Brad. Looks maxing is sort of this term that has developed in the zeitgeist over the past several years where the algorithm just sort of awards these extremities, right? You may have heard of smell maxing, of tan maxing. Now, looks maxing has been one of the most prevalent sort of cultures that has developed from the internet that has encouraged this worldview that men are categorically disadvantaged in today's society. And so it's this idea that if men do anything at all cost to achieve a particular look, ascend is basically what looks maxers refer to it as, they will start to reap the benefits of society that they claim that women currently are already receiving.
24: Oh, so like you got to go from a 6 to an 8, bro, something like that.
0: Exactly, or a 6 to a 10. The idea of ascension is constantly working on your physical appearance. And what has been fascinating, you asked me who Clavicular is. He's this self-described cultural leader of this movement.
1: Looks really are going to determine the quality of your life to a high degree. So if you're not doing everything you can to maximize them, you're missing out.
0: He's this 20-year-old kid from Hoboken who really has blown up over the past several years. It kind of started in the aftermath of the pandemic where he became a streamer on Kick who was advocating for looks maxing, and a lot of the things that he was advocating through our reporting we learned is not just scientifically untrue and not proven, but it's genuinely unsafe things that he's advocating for young men to do.
1: So people were saying, well, Clav, you know, you promote things that have some risk, some side effect profile, and it's like, yeah, absolutely. But we're looking at, you know, risk to reward ratio.
2: What I did was I basically blasted a ton of different Adderalls and amphetamines for about 3 days and stayed awake.
0: Some of those things, Brad, are things like bone smashing, where you literally take a hammer to your face to try and create microfractures in your skull in order to allow your bones to heal in a way that will create a perfect jawline.
24: It's like plastic surgery, but with a hammer in your own house, sort of a thing?
0: Yes, this is what we're talking about is with a hammer. And so he's literally telling young boys and young men at home to grab a hammer and take it to your face to literally achieve this look that will help you get to ascension. And one of the other things that he advocates for is the use of peptides. He advocates for the use of plastic surgery.
4: Bone smashing, the idea that you can smash your bones and make you look more masculine based on what they call Wolf's Law. It's not based on Wolf's Law. It actually doesn't increase the amount of bone you make.
0: We talked to Dr. Terry Dubrow about some of the things that Clavicular actually advocates for, and he basically scoffed at any of them. He basically said they're ridiculous, it's unsafe, and no one should be doing this.
4: Not only are these things dangerous, they don't work. They have potential long-term side effects. And at the end of the day, you're not going to stop aging.
0: He's really become the most outward-facing individual with regards to this movement. And his whole mindset is stream, stream, stream everything.
5: Clavicular rushed to the hospital after an apparent overdose. The disturbing moments all happening on a live stream.
6: Streamer Clavicular in court today on charges stemming from a live stream in the Everglades.
0: You'll learn that Clavicular pretty much doesn't go anywhere without streaming, and so much of the way the algorithm operates now through stories related to this that we've done is the algorithm is rewarding extremities. And with an individual like Clavicular, who is constantly streaming his life, he is looking to put these extremities on display to gain a reaction and gain a following. And if nothing else, Brad, it's worked. This kid is incredibly media savvy, and it's allowed him to build this massive following, harmful or not.
7: But okay, so then that brings us up to yesterday, because you had done a ton of reporting on just the rise of looksmaxing and whatever it says about like modern society. But then we find out that Clavicular has been accused of some pretty terrible stuff. What are the charges he's facing?
8: So yeah, Brad, he's been charged with one count each of rape, drugging a person for sex, and providing alcohol to a minor in Massachusetts. And this all stems from a case back in 2025 of May, where the victim, who basically alleged that Braden Peters, who goes by Clavicular, injected her with Aqualix, this fat-dissolving substance that is not approved by the FDA, and it was during a live stream in 2025, without the victim's consent. So the lawsuit also accuses Peters of non-consensual sexual encounters with the victim at his parents' home in Cape Cod while she was a minor at the time and was actually intoxicated.
7: So how is he responding to it?
0: He's basically denying. He actually wrote in a post on X saying, "Trying to get my attention in any way possible. Happens to all successful young men. People try to come for your money. Greed is evil." Basically, he's weaponizing his masculinity again in this way of basically saying that, oh, if I'm a young, rich man, this is what society does, and I'm next.
7: Well, this is my question, Ashin, because aside from people like altering their bodies, there has been this, you kind of alluded to it, this undertone of criticism that says almost at the base of a lot of looksmaxing lies a kind of toxic masculinity, right? That has been the dig about this, that there is a certain way men should look. Does this criticism only grow louder now because of these charges?
0: I think so. I also think like we're coming towards the tail end of the popularity of this movement in the way that we knew it in the past kind of couple years. And when serious charges kind of resurface or surface like this, you're obviously going to have the apologists that are deep in Peters and Clavicular's corner that are going to kind of defend him. It remains to be seen what will actually come to light and whether or not Clavicular is actually guilty of these charges. But when it comes to the looksmaxing movement, Brad, it really is founded on this idea of male victimization and that society is categorically unfair to the man, which I think statistics and years of reporting suggest the exact opposite.
7: Right.
0: But the idea is that Clavicular has basically been able to garner an audience that is sympathetic to this cause. But I do think a lot of what we speculated and what we understood and we heard from medical professionals and psychologists for just how harmful a lot of the stuff that this young man was advocating for, now you're seeing it enter the realm of the law. This isn't Clavicular's first trouble with the law. He was charged this past April with unlawfully discharging a firearm after he was seen in a video shooting an alligator in the Florida Everglades. But this is a whole new height, and we kind of have seen it happen with the Tate brothers, who are kind of often seen as the forefathers of this movement. They're not looksmaxers, so to speak, but they definitely advocate for this metaverse of toxic masculinity. And so now that the charges have escalated to something as serious as rape, it really does remain to be seen how the looksmaxing movement lives on and how Clavicular's career lives on.
7: All right. Ashin Singh, great reporting and analysis on this, because I think it can be super confusing to people who aren't like deeply online. But that's really clarifying. Thank you so much.
0: Appreciate you, Brad.
7: And one last thing. After 2 decades, McDonald's is finally ready to pass go again, and it's giving away a lot more than $200. If you were young enough to know every term thrown around in looksmaxing last segment, you're probably too young to have any idea what I'm talking about. So gather around the hearth, let Uncle Brad explain something to you. Back in the 1990s, there was this absolute craze as McDonald's struck up this partnership with Hasbro, the maker of Monopoly.
9: Everything's gone deluxe at McDonald's with the deluxe Monopoly game and the grown-up taste of the Arch Deluxe. Better chances of winning big instantly, too.
10: I want a car!
7: Customers would get little Monopoly boards, and then on McDonald's food packaging, they could peel away this little sticker with a Monopoly property. Baltic Avenue, Atlantic Avenue, a railroad. If you got certain combinations, you could get prizes, in some cases up to $1 million. But this all came crashing to a halt in the U.S. 25 years ago when authorities realized a lot of these winning pieces were being cashed in by people who somehow knew each other.
11: From 1989 to 2001, there were almost no legitimate $1 million winners.
7: There was a whole HBO documentary about this. Eventually, an employee of the company running the promotion admitted to stealing the most valuable stickers and and giving them to close friends.
10: I'm hearing the name Uncle Jerry thrown around on the phone.
12: He started focusing more on trying to figure out who he was.
7: At one point, he started selling them to the Columbo crime family. Jerry Columbo actually appeared in a McDonald's commercial for his big win.
13: Jerry Columbo won a Dodge Viper, and there are two $1 million prizes left. With millions of prizes left, you could be next.
7: Well, now the game has returned, with a different promotion company printing the stickers. But there are other changes, too. There is still a chance to win a car. This time it's a Jeep Cherokee. There are still stickers that will win you food, despite complaints from the UK that McDonald's was incentivizing supersizing its portions to the point where it became a danger to public health. But this time around, if you peel off a sticker that says Chance, you can check online to see if that Chance card gives you one of several special prizes, including $50,000 to put on a down payment on a house, or $50,000 specifically to pay down your student debt, which to me kind of shows the starkest difference between then and now. In 1995, $50,000 could put you through all 4 years of most private American colleges. Nowadays, that'll barely buy you a couple semesters. Housing? Well, for many Americans, Monopoly practically invented the concept of a housing shortage. But even if you adjusted for inflation 20 years ago, homes are still twice as difficult for the average American to afford. For all the nostalgia around the board game itself, Monopoly is many kids' first introduction to just how cruel capitalism can be. You never felt like you're drowning until you owe your sibling rent that you just can't afford, while in the back of your mind you remember, oh, the mortgage is coming due. What about my utilities? So nowadays, what's more American, perhaps, than buying a Big Mac for the chance to pay down some debt? Like, I was excited because, hey, nostalgia. Then I heard about these prizes, and I was like, now I'm just sadder after hearing that. I guess everyone ends Monopoly furious anyway, so maybe just poetic justice here. As always, by the way, we are smart speaker compatible, so remember, you can always just tell Alexa or whoever to play Start Here, and we will soon be echoing around your house just the way you like it. I'm Brad Milkey. See you tomorrow.
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15: 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We're tracking several stories breaking this evening. In the flood zone, the painstaking search for the missing continues.
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38: I'm Diane Macedo. Today on ABC News Live First, millions are bracing for a powerful nor'easter. Several major cities in the Northeast are on alert for heavy rain and coastal flooding. We'll have the latest track and how long it'll stick around. Plus, the Southwest state already under a flood watch. President Trump's new threat for Iran. The president says he has a choice between a peace deal with Iran and, quote, annihilating them. What he's saying about his meetings at the UN with Iran's president set to address the General Assembly today. Plus, new questions in the ICE-involved shooting in Texas. See the new body camera footage and what sources are saying about the officer who fired the shot. And critical new information for students applying to college. What we know about the new 15-minute financial aid form and why you should fill it out as soon as possible.
1: From ABC News, I'm Sherry Preston. President Trump now back in Washington following his address to the UN General Assembly, at which he said Iran can either choose peace or annihilation. Here's ABC senior political reporter Rachel Scott.
2: Just hours after the president leveled threats against Iran, his special envoy, Steve Witkoff, and son-in-law, Jared Kushner, were on the sidelines of the UN, holding indirect talks with Iranian officials through mediators. But it's unclear if any progress was made. The president, keenly aware Iran has upended the global economy, making a plea to the United Nations to isolate Iran to bring down energy prices.
1: Iran's president will this morning address the UN General Assembly. All that as gas prices continue to rise.
3: Regular gas this morning, $4.49 a gallon. That's the highest since May, and it's up from $2.94 at the start of the Iran war. Diesel is now averaging $6.52 a gallon. That's up from $3.74 when the war began. And now President Trump and a growing list of Republican lawmakers are pushing for a ban on U.S. diesel exports.
1: ABC's Elizabeth Schulze. Chinese leader Xi Jinping will be at the White House today. Tomorrow there is a state dinner. Sources say the FBI is investigating a possible breach of its job application site.
4: As proof, the hackers posted what they claim is a sample of about 5,000 agents' names, home addresses, social security numbers, and in some cases, names of their family members. Reuters reports it matched details for at least 10 people, including FBI Director Kash Patel. And the FBI says it's investigating the hackers' claims.
1: ABC's Karen Hua, a hacking group called Shiny Hunters, is claiming responsibility, said to be in retaliation for the FBI exposing its methods. Contradicting what Health Secretary Robert F. Kennedy has claimed, a new study of over 1.5 million children in Denmark shows taking Tylenol during pregnancy has no effect on the child developing autism. This is ABC News.
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1: Six Flags is being sued by 100 people who say they suffered brain injuries after riding the X2 roller coaster at Six Flags Magic Mountain in Southern California. Among them, Pamela Guillen, who says she passed out and ended up hospitalized after riding it.
18: I have suffered a traumatic brain injury and needed emergency brain surgery to stop the bleeding and had to be intubated. I was in a coma. I spent almost a month at the hospital.
1: Six Flags says the ride cannot cause brain injury in a normal rider using it as instructed. The popular social media influencer Clavicular, tied to the online looks maxing fad, is now charged in Massachusetts with raping a 17-year-old girl, according to a criminal complaint. Here's ABC's Ashant Singh.
21: This all stems from a case back in 2025 of May, where the victim, who basically alleged that Braden Peters, who goes by Clavicular, injected her with Aqualix, this fat-dissolving substance that is not approved by the FDA, and it was during a live stream in 2025 without the victim's consent. So the lawsuit also accuses Peters of non-consensual sexual encounters with the victim at his parents' home in Cape Cod while she was a minor at the time and was actually intoxicated.
1: Clavicular, real name Braden Peters, responding by saying this happens to all successful young men. People try to come for your money. If you went to the Cardinals game in St. Louis September 12th, the health department says somebody in Section 141 has been diagnosed with measles.
22: And quickly, as the president acknowledges, that likely will not happen before the midterm election.
0: This morning, facing growing pressure from his own party to end the war in Iran, President Trump saying he faces a choice, make a deal or, quote, drive them into hell.
6: Do I annihilate the Islamic Republic and do it quickly, never giving them a chance to kill and destroy people and countries again?
0: But Trump has backed off at least eight of his threats. On the world stage, he defended the conflict he started, claiming a deal won't be reached until after the midterms.
6: I believe we'll make a deal right after the election because it doesn't make sense for them not to.
0: But several Republicans in tight races say this conflict, now in its seventh month, has already lasted too long. Ohio Senator John Husted saying the war needs to come to an end as quickly as possible so that we can lower gas prices. Congresswoman Ashley Henson, who is running for Senate, citing rising prices, posting the war needs to be brought to a successful and immediate end. And in Michigan, Trump-backed Senate candidate Mike Rogers running ads saying this.
8: The war with Iran needs to end and end quickly.
0: Just hours after the president leveled threats against Iran, his special envoy Steve Witkoff and son-in-law Jared Kushner were on the sidelines of the UN, holding indirect talks with Iranian officials through mediators. But it's unclear if any progress was made. The president, keenly aware Iran has upended the global economy, making a plea to the United Nations to isolate Iran to bring down energy prices.
6: I call on all nations to join us in enforcing the complete economic isolation of Iran.
0: But today, the president will roll out the red carpet for Iran's largest trading partner, China, welcoming President Xi to Washington. And President Xi will get a rare greeting from President Trump on the tarmac at Joint Base Andrews before an arrival ceremony here at the White House that will then kick off bilateral meetings. But again, it's unclear what pressure, if any, the president will put on Xi when it comes to Iran. And of course, we are following another headline here from the White House. Republican Senator John Curtis is now calling for the Senate Judiciary Committee to not only investigate, but to subpoena Donald Trump Jr. after reports that a Russian oligarch with close ties to Russian President Vladimir Putin paid for a lavish after party for the president's son. Now, Curtis, in a statement, says there should not be one standard for the family of a Democratic president compared to a Republican president. The president has said that his son had planned to pay that back, but right now there's no evidence of that.
9: Rachel Scott, thank you. President Trump and China's President Xi are expected to focus on AI as well as Iran, Taiwan, and trade issues. Now, Sam Altman, Elon Musk, Mark Zuckerberg, and other tech leaders are set to attend the state dinner with China's president tomorrow. Foreign correspondent Britt Klenit is here for more on that. Hi, Britt. So President Trump has dismissed tech leaders' warnings about AI. China's called the concerns fear-mongering. So how critical is this meeting to address those concerns directly with AI leaders?
10: So critical. I mean, it will be at the forefront when Xi and Trump meet. We know that Xi is on his plane on the way to America right now. And President Trump has made it very clear that he sees AI as a race the U.S. has to win. Who wins AI wins, in his words. And he's resisted regulation. We know that Beijing has called Western safety warnings fear-mongering as well. We heard from Senator Bernie Sanders earlier this week on social media saying for the sake of all of humanity, Trump and Xi must negotiate a treaty around AI before it's too late. We've heard Steve Bannon and a growing number of Republicans pushing for more guardrails. But look, we can't really expect them to announce any stricter regulation because right now it's very much what is being called the AI arms race. Trump and Xi, if they agree to anything, may talk about some kind of U.S.-China channel on AI safety. That would alone be quite significant.
9: Some lawmakers are pushing President Trump to challenge Xi over China's support for Iran. China's also a key partner with Russia. So how do you expect both sides to navigate those issues?
10: Very carefully, Diane. You know, China is Iran's biggest oil customer. More than 80% of Iranian oil it buys. And that's the economic lifeline, keeping Tehran in the war. And Beijing has been positioning Xi as a, you know, would-be peacemaker, hosting Iran's foreign minister just this month. At the same time, Congress has just handed Trump the Graham sanctions bill. It lets him hit the biggest buyers of Russian and Iranian energy with tariffs up to 100%. 10%. So that impacts Chinese banks and refiners. So, you know, you could expect Trump maybe publicly to keep it cordial. He might press Xi on Iran and on the Russia relationship behind the scenes, using that sanctions authority as leverage. But Xi will present China as the responsible great power, the one who can help end the Iran war and stabilize energy markets. So really, we can't expect either leader to give ground on this.
38: Britt Clennett, thank you. And the price of diesel has hit another all-time high. President Trump and GOP lawmakers are calling for a ban on U.S. diesel exports to try to lower prices. But some researchers say that could backfire in the long run. Elizabeth Shelsey has more on that. Hi, Elizabeth. So where do prices stand now?
7: Yeah, it's not looking good, Diane, when you look at these numbers overnight. Gas prices are now at $4.49 a gallon for the national average. That's pretty close to the highest point we hit back in May at the start of the beginning of the Iran war. And before the war started, we were at $2.94 a gallon. When you look at those diesel prices, you see the national average there, $6.52 a gallon. That's an all-time high. At the start of the war, we were at $3.74 a gallon. And these prices are especially going up right now for, you know, for truckers, for trains, tractors, all of that relies on diesel. So the concern here, as we talked about, Diane, is that as those costs are getting more expensive, they are filtering into other prices. There is this more kind of persistent inflation threat because of these high diesel prices. And that's why we're hearing some calls to try to do something about this, as they're only going up right now.
38: What's the president's plan to bring prices down?
7: So what the president backed yesterday, what we heard him say he agrees with, is this idea of a ban on U.S. diesel exports. And this is something that some other Republican lawmakers, prominent lawmakers like Senator Chuck Grassley from Iowa, have called for. The idea is that the U.S. would stop shipping out the diesel that it produces, basically flood the U.S. market so that prices can come down here, alleviate some of the pressure on farmers, on truckers. The problem that analysts that I've been talking to, and a lot of oil analysts are sounding the alarm about, is that this could actually end up backfiring, Diane, because if you have a complete ban on exports going out right now, the U.S. actually produces more diesel than it needs. So it's a critical player in the global market for diesel, and diesel prices are set in the global market. It's not like the U.S. can just cut itself off from that pricing overnight. And if all of a sudden there's this extra diesel that the U.S. doesn't need that is being produced, what's going to happen, analysts say, is that refiners will stop producing diesel, or they'll start cutting back how much they make, and that could actually then end up raising prices in the U.S. for people here. So while this might be a short-term fix to help in the maybe next 4 to 6 months bring some of those diesel prices down, it would distort the global market and ultimately could end up in higher prices. We have seen that there is just this push to try to do something about where prices are, but the bottom line is that this comes down to a global issue right now. And really the issue with diesel is that there just is not enough refining capacity. This is about oil moving around, which we've been talking about, getting through those critical waterways, including the Strait of Hormuz. But it's also about the fact that refineries that make diesel, those have been damaged both in the Middle East and in Russia because of the Ukraine war. And as long as that's the case, it's going to be really hard to catch up and get the amount globally that's needed. Even when the U.S. has more, it can't make up for that because of what we're seeing, how long it takes for all of this to move around and for the way that the market is balanced, Diane.
38: Elizabeth Shelsey, thank you.
7: Yeah.
38: A newly released body camera footage is raising more questions about an ICE shooting in Texas. The video shows the aftermath of the shooting of Venezuelan migrant Wilber Garces Perez. Police appear to be questioning him while he holds his shoulder. But sources say that ICE agent who shot him was not wearing a body camera, and it's not clear why. Chief Justice correspondent Pierre Thomas is in Austin with the latest on the investigation.
11: The release of that new video comes after a federal judge ordered that the man who was shot not be deported until he can appear at a hearing next week.
12: In newly released body camera footage from the Austin police showing the aftermath of the shooting of 28-year-old Wilber Rafael Garces Perez, you see the Venezuelan DoorDash driver shot in the back by an ICE agent close up, writhing in pain.
13: In one video, an Austin police officer arrives to the scene and begins rendering aid. Putting on medical gloves, it's that local police officer, not ICE, who initially treats Perez, taking him out of the car minutes later after the shooting. Seconds later, Perez's shirt is off, revealing a bullet wound to his upper back.
15: He's got one gunshot wound so far.
13: Another Austin police officer who was off duty captured this video, and you can hear audio of the shots being fired.
12: Sources tell ABC News the immigration officer who fired the shot was a new recruit with prior law enforcement experience that was hired last year and was not wearing a body-worn camera. Another immigration officer at the scene apparently was, and sources say review of that body camera is underway. Perez was shot after ICE agents who were in an unmarked car were in the area checking license plates for anyone in the country illegally and got a positive match on Perez's vehicle, which indicated he was facing a final deportation order. DHS claims Perez was trying to flee from ICE officers, but his lawyer says Perez was not trying to flee, but was rather confused by agents chasing him in an unmarked car.
16: He had a work permit. He was seeking asylum.
12: Perez's attorney says he came to the country legally and that he missed a hearing after a notice was sent to an old address. DHS says his work permit expired in 2025. Perez claiming on Monday that the bullet had not been removed because it's too close to his spine. On Tuesday, his attorney posting this update. We now understand that the gunshot fractured his clavicle and that he has significant swelling and is wearing a sling. We still do not have clarity about the cause or extent of the loss of movement he experienced.

0: as the administration ramps up raids across the country.
1: The mother of Renee Good, who was one of those killed, was on Capitol Hill Tuesday, expressing her outrage over the shootings.
2: I voted for President Trump under the impression that these agents were here to protect the citizens of the United States, certainly not to accuse those of us here of being terrorists and take precious lives. This is madness.
3: Perez now back in ICE detention with his attorney still raising questions about his medical treatment, but that bullet, she says, is still in his back. Pierre Thomas, ABC News, Austin, Texas.
4: Pierre Thomas, thank you. Coming up, new details on the death of Hayden Panettiere, why there could be criminal charges. Also ahead, the new legal battle over a popular roller coaster, why more than 100 people now claim they suffered brain injuries after riding it.
5: Seven is a magic number.
6: Oh. It is?
5: Yeah, it's a magic number. Janine, Jacob, Mr. J, Barbara, Melissa, Gregory,
7: plus Ava.
8: Let's go.
5: That gives you seven.
9: Seven.
5: It's a magic number. That's science.
7: Yeah.
5: 7 days in a week.
10: Okay. But we only teach five.
5: 7 mice in a cafeteria.
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4: Welcome back to ABC News Live. First, the DEA is investigating the source of the fentanyl that killed Hayden Panettiere. The coroner says the actress died due to a mix of drugs, including fentanyl, in an accidental overdose. Now, a family source is saying Panettiere had been released from a rehab center just weeks before her death. ABC's Alex Stone has the latest.
16: Well, it's clear today fentanyl, which is plaguing this country, took the life of Hayden Panettiere. Investigators had believed drugs killed her, but were waiting for toxicology tests. Now they have those results. A coroner in Greenville, South Carolina, saying it was found that Panettiere died of a mix of drugs, including fentanyl. She also had taken anti-anxiety meds, a muscle relaxant, and a drug used to treat bipolar disorder. According to a family source, reports said she had been released from a drug rehab center in Malibu shortly before her death. And in the apartment where she died, police found blue pills and a straw that would later test positive for fentanyl. Her death has been ruled an accident, but our sources say the DEA is focused in on trying to find the supplier of the deadly fentanyl. It's a bi-coastal investigation underway in South Carolina, where she was found dead, and here in Southern California, where she lived. Alex Stone, ABC News, Los Angeles.
4: Alex Stone, thank you. And a new lawsuit claims a woman was put in a coma after riding a Six Flags roller coaster. The lawsuit alleges the X2 ride's twisting and spinning caused her brain damage because the ride can, quote, tear the veins inside a person's skull. At least three deaths have been linked to the ride so far. Now the victim's lawyers are arguing the park failed to accurately conduct safety tests. ABC's Sophie Flay has the details.
17: This morning, one of the most famous roller coasters in the country is the subject of new lawsuits claiming more than 100 people suffered brain damage after riding it.
18: I remember trying to get off the ride and needing help. I was confused and disoriented. And I remember seeing the fear in my daughter's eyes. My next memory is waking up in the hospital about 2 weeks later.
17: In July, Pamela Gillen says she rode the X2 roller coaster at Six Flags Magic Mountain in Southern California and ended up needing emergency brain surgery and was left in a coma. 6 days later, Naomi Greer Wilkinson says she got on the X2, and today she's still on a ventilator. The seats on the X2 spin 360 degrees as the ride hits nearly 80 miles an hour. Lawsuits filed this week claim that spinning can twist and tear the veins inside a rider's skull. And the lawsuits claim safety tests, which the ride passed, failed to measure those forces.
19: Magic Mountain, as a business, seems to think that it's okay that if people voluntarily choose to ride a roller coaster, then they've assumed the risk. No, they don't assume a risk of death or catastrophic brain damage for some family fun.
17: Three deaths have been-

0: linked to the ride, including 22-year-old Christopher Hawley's death in 2022. Six Flags settled with his family last month. Terms were not disclosed. The park's lawyers have argued the ride is inspected daily and that its forces cannot cause brain injury in a normal rider using it as instructed. The ride has been closed since July 12th while the state investigates.
1: As for the new lawsuits, Six Flags says it does not comment on pending litigation. Sophie Flay, ABC News, New York.
2: Sophie Flay, thank you. Coming up, critical new information for students applying to college, what we know about the new 15-minute financial aid form and why you should fill it out as soon as possible.
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2: Welcome back to ABC News Live First. Ella Langley's Choosin' Texas is setting a new record. It's now been number one for 23 weeks on the Billboard Hot 100. That's one more week than the previous record holder. Mariah Carey's classic, All I Want for Christmas Is You. Big congrats to Ella Langley. And Taylor Swift is coming out with new music. The Grammy winner announced a new single, Patient Zero, on Instagram yesterday. Now Swifties will have to patiently wait until September 25th for it to come out. And Tom Cruise is starring in a new comedy. Digger is a dark comedy that follows Cruise as an oil man who triggers a global apocalypse. Now he and the rest of the cast are giving us a look behind the scenes of the new film. ABC News contributor Chris Connolly sat down with them.
9: Oh, that's right. Digger, take two.
10: Tom Cruise is 64. If it seems like he's been making movies forever, he has.
11: Your status as a movie star precedes Ghostbusters. It precedes Madonna. It precedes the Thriller video.
9: Yes.
11: You were a star before all those things happened, Tom.
9: It's a real gift, and I dreamed of a life to be able to do this for the rest of my life as a kid. And every day I'm thinking, you know what? I can't control what's going to happen, but what I can control is I can just do the best I can.
10: Recently, that's meant going off a cliff for a Mission Impossible stunt. Now, Cruise is taking big swings and big leaps in a different way.
12: Here, anyone can get a home run. Triples is what's impressive. Triples requires hustle.
10: The everyday I'm hustling Tom Cruise is playing the title role in Digger. He's a swaggy, eccentric, unrepentant oil man who causes a global apocalypse in a daring, dark comedy from two-time Oscar-winning director Alejandro González Iñárritu.
12: Now, a glacier over there in Greenland, it shifts 5 feet. Now, this desk in front of me is bigger than 5 feet. What do you want me to shut down a billion-dollar platform?
9: This is a story. It is about power and greed. He's trying to control things that are just, you can't control. It's not going to happen.
11: I'm just going to point out that your transition in this movie from looking like what you look like now to a version of what I look like took you 6 hours of makeup and prosthetics.
10: With Riz Ahmed as a truth-telling scientist, Project Hail Mary's Sandra Hewler as Digger's sister and business partner, and John Goodman as the U.S. president.
13: I play a guy who has a quite an intimidating, scary boss and has to find a way of standing up to him.
12: Mr. President, 55 minutes ago, my company informed me of the explosion on our rig,
14: causing massive water displacement and triggering a tsunami.
13: At least for those first few days, I didn't have to act. It was intimidating to be on set with him and with him as Digger Rockwell. There was this hurricane of this kind of operatic character coming at you 100 miles an hour.
15: He wants to know what other people think. We could collaborate on that very much. So we were creating things together. The mood on set was so special and always positive and playful. It could have gone on forever. That's my memory of it. We
16: Lots of
15: really
16: ideas
15: had a lot of fun.
17: It's illegal to be in a bad mood around him. Because, God, what's he going to do next? Oh, he's straighten up, man. You can act better than this.
9: I mean, him I've seen for years since we were kids. And finally, you know, to be able to work together was amazing.
17: Please, there are women present.
11: Did you know, John, that he had his eye on you from way back when?
17: Oh, baby.
9: I had my eye on you, John.
10: Digger puts Cruise's ability to entertain and to inhabit a challenging character back on the cinematic map, maybe into an Oscar conversation.
12: I'm not going to kill you. I have people who do that for me. Bad joking. Sorta.
10: Cruise first heard about Digger in depth 8 years ago, meeting with Iñárritu in May of 2018, on the first day of shooting for Top Gun Maverick, the movie that saved the summer of 2022.
9: So I shot all day. I had to fly back to L.A., got on a motorcycle, went to his office, and we just spent many, many hours till early in the morning, and then I got up and went to work.
13: Can I tell you, he was doing that kind of thing, and we were in rehearsal, and we were all exhausted, and Tom's like, all right, I'm getting in the water tank now. The what? And he's going into like a sub-zero temperature water tank to do a true life stunt for Mission. He's going to fly himself there in a helicopter. Just there's just a relentless kind of dynamo energy here that is inspiring to be around.
11: You don't do anything halfway ever, do you?
9: I don't know how else to do it. It's so fun because I'm learning constantly.
11: I'm just going to point out, this is not the first time that you've been closely involved with the issue of oil and people's need for it. Because when you came to New York, you were a superintendent's assistant on the Upper West Side.
9: Where yes, I was.
11: And when people didn't get their heat because their oil wasn't there, they complained to you.
9: I had to go. Yes, it's true. It's true. I would have to go down and fix their heating. I shoveled the ice every day. I made sure that the garbage was taken out.
11: I bet you were 200% on that too, right?
9: Chris, I know. I know. It's like, I am. I can't help it. I'm like, I want to fix it. I got this.
2: Chris Connolly, thank you. And you can catch Digger in theaters on October 2nd. Coming up, a notorious hacking group claims it stole data from the FBI, what they claim was compromised and how the Bureau is responding.
18: I'm hoping if you play this back, it's in celebration. I knew I said no more surprises. I was really hoping to pull off one last one. You trust me?
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2: I'm Diane Macedo. Welcome back to ABC News Live First. A notorious hacking group claims it stole data from the FBI. We'll tell you what they claim was compromised and how the Bureau is responding. But first, Hannah Bataz is here with today's other big headlines. Hi, Anna. What are you watching right now?
29: Good morning, Diane. An investigation is underway after a U.S. fighter jet crashed at a U.S. base in Germany.
2: ABC
0: ABC News. I'm Sherry Preston. President Trump welcomes China's President Xi Jinping to Washington later today for a state visit. And ABC's Britt Clement in China says AI is hanging over their meeting.
1: President Trump has made it very clear that he sees AI as a race the U.S. has to win, and he's resisted regulation. We know that Beijing has called Western safety warnings fear-mongering as well. We heard from Senator Bernie Sanders earlier this week on social media saying for the sake of all of humanity, Trump and Xi must negotiate a treaty around AI before it's too late.
0: This comes after President Trump told the U.N. that he has a big decision to make on Iran, whether to make a deal or, in his words, to annihilate the Islamic Republic. Iran's president addresses the United Nations in a few hours. Gas Buddy says the average for a gallon of gas is now $4.48 nationwide. Sources tell ABC the FBI is looking into claims by a hacking group that it stole data on thousands of FBI agents.
29: Win. Quarterback Jackson Dart could possibly miss the rest of the season due to surgery. ESPN now reporting via the NFL Network that further tests revealed Dart's injury is much worse than it seemed. That's the headlines at this hour. Diane, back to you.
2: Hannah Batat, thank you. A notorious hacking group claims it stole data from nearly every FBI agent. The Bureau's job application website was apparently taken offline after the group made those claims. Now sources say the FBI is assessing the extent of the breach and what information may have been compromised. Karen Hua has that story.
3: Good morning to you. Sources say the FBI is investigating a possible breach of its primary job application site, FBIJobs.gov. And the number of people affected could be in the thousands. That website is where everyone who wants to be an agent has applied since 2017. As of last night, the site was down. The notorious hacking group called Shiny Hunters claims it stole data on almost all FBI agents and everyone who ever applied. It calls the hack payback for an FBI warning in May that exposed the group's methods. As proof, the hackers posted what they claim is a sample of about 5,000 agents' names, home addresses, social security numbers, and in some cases, names of their family members. Reuters reports it matched details for at least 10 people, including FBI Director Kash Patel. Now, the FBI says it's investigating the hackers' claims. A former bureau official told Reuters a data leak back in 2016 is still being used to harass FBI agents. In her words, once that information is stolen, it's used forever. Back to you.
2: Karen Hua, thank you. U.S. officials say they're holding indirect talks with Iran at the United Nations. Yesterday, President Trump defended the Iran war and said he's facing a choice to either make a deal for Iran to rebuild better than before or, quote, drive them into hell. Now the U.S. and Iran are holding the first talks of the war since June. Here's ABC's Lionel Moiz.
4: This morning, diesel prices hitting an all-time high in 47 states amid the conflicts in Ukraine and the Middle East. President Zelensky, after meeting with President Trump, said he's willing to stop attacking refineries if Russia does the same. And when it comes to Iran, President Trump with this message at the UN.
5: I have a big decision to make. Will a deal be made with Iran that lets them rebuild and create a far greater country than it ever was before? Or do I annihilate the Islamic Republic and do it quickly?
4: An Iranian delegation is in New York for the UN General Assembly. Trump says his team had a three-hour meeting with the delegation. Special Envoy Steve Witkoff later saying those talks were indirect, posting, "We engaged in lengthy talks with the Iranian delegation through the mediators who shuttled between the two sides throughout the day." More Republicans are calling for an end to the war, including Ohio Senator John Husted, who's in a re-election fight, saying the war needs to come to an end as quickly as possible so that we can lower gas prices. Diesel prices nationally have soared above $6.50 a gallon. Texas, Wisconsin, and Kentucky seeing the biggest spike from a year ago. President Trump is considering banning the export of diesel, but some experts say that's only a short-term solution that could drive up prices in the long run. Artificial intelligence is another focus at the UN, with China's President Xi arriving today ahead of a state dinner at the White House tomorrow. Meta CEO Mark Mark Zuckerberg, Amazon's Jeff Bezos, and OpenAI's Sam Altman are among the tech execs on the guest list. Forbes says the net worth of the tech moguls confirmed so far is more than $2.2 trillion combined. But not everyone is in favor of the U.S. rolling out the red carpet for Xi.
6: I would have suggested the president not invite Xi Jinping to Washington for such a lavish welcome.
4: The head of the Senate Armed Services Committee calling out China's support for Iran and calling Xi an oppressive dictator. And back to gas prices. Iowa Republican Senate nominee Ashley Hinson is calling for the House to return from recess to take action. She's also pushing for a pause on diesel exports. Lionel Moyes, ABC News, New York.
2: Lionel, thank you. Let's bring in former Deputy Assistant Secretary of Defense for the Middle East, Mick Mulroy. Hi, Mick. What are you watching for in the Iranian president's speech today?
7: So, Dan, I think he's going to try to portray Iran as the aggrieved party, of course, but he'll ignore the massive destabilization that his country has brought the region for decades, primarily through the use of proxy forces. But he's also talking to an international audience, so he needs to be able to explain, at least from the Iranian perspective, what they will do to bring this war to an end. They are, after all, holding the world's economy hostage, not just in a war with the United States. So I think he's going to have to discuss that. Potentially, that could also lead to somewhat of a breakthrough that came through these discussions yesterday. That would be excellent, I think, to the audience of which he's speaking. So I think that's going to be both of his, main parts of his speech.
2: President Trump says U.S. and Iranian officials held a very good three-hour meeting yesterday. If the U.S. strikes a deal with Iran's civilian government, what happens with the Revolutionary Guard?
7: That's a very good question, because that's been part of the problem all along. You see Foreign Minister Araghchi, even President Pezeshkian, they have one perspective, and they are more on the diplomatic front, would like to see this war come to an end. And then when they get back to Tehran, they have to deal with the IRGC, who believes they can totally weather this storm and doesn't want to concede anything, certainly not any control of the Strait of Hormuz. So that's another factor that the U.S. and the rest of the world has to deal with when it comes to this. Hopefully they have an agreed talking point of which they'll agree to before these diplomats leave and depart for these negotiations. If not, this could just be an exercise in futility.
2: President Trump signed a new agreement to expand the U.S. military footprint in Greenland, but the U.S. has had extensive military rights there since 1951. So how much further does this go?
7: That's right, Diane. We've had an agreement that we could do just this since 1951. We decided to pull a lot of our military assets out after the Cold War. Obviously, now we're wanting to go in. So this is basically a ratification of agreement that already existed, but it does put more details onto the plan, and it does create a plan for the U.S. to deploy there, including the Golden Dome. So this is a positive, but it is nothing really new. It also did include making sure that non-NATO member states would not have a persistent presence there. And they don't now. Specifically, of course, we're concerned about China and Russia. So it did solidify that, but there was no presence of those countries really there before.
2: Mick Mulroy, thank you. Israel claims its forces killed the finance chief of Hamas in a precise operation. Hamas hasn't verified the claim, but hospital officials in southern Gaza say a strike targeting a car killed one person and injured three others. In a statement, Israeli Prime Minister Netanyahu says forces continue pursuing Hamas commanders and their funding sources. Netanyahu is set to speak at the UN tomorrow. And the Department of Education is opening a new FAFSA form to all students early this year. The application determines how much financial aid college students qualify for, and the department says it only takes about 15 minutes to fill out. Our chief economics correspondent, Rebecca Jarvis, has a look at why you should fill it out as soon as possible.
8: This is the free application for federal student aid. It's called the FAFSA, and the new forms out today, the earliest ever, are released for the 2027-2028 school year for classes starting on July 1st, 2027. These are required forms for low and middle income students seeking federal financial aid. And the new forms out today come with some changes that mean it should take you only about 15 minutes to complete. The changes include clearer, less complicated language that removes confusing jargon. Once you've submitted forms at studentaid.gov, you should get an immediate picture of your eligibility for federal aid, including Pell Grants, work-study programs, and low-cost loans. And there is a reason to do it now. Colleges may have limited aid that they typically set out by mid-January, so if you wait too long, you risk not getting that money to pay for college. And I can tell you, my family filled out these forms 20 or so years ago. They were incredibly valuable to us, and they made, along with some scholarships, my opportunity to go to college possible. Back to you.
2: Rebecca Jarvis, thank you. And the Trump administration says it will recover billions of dollars after canceling hundreds of thousands of Obamacare enrollments. The Centers for Medicare and Medicaid Services says it's canceled about 315,000 enrollments, covering more than 760,000 people. The agency claims those enrollments were unauthorized and fraudulent. Democrats are criticizing the move as another effort to reduce ACA coverage. Now another 419,000 people are undergoing additional eligibility verification. And we're learning more about rape charges against looks-maxing influencer Cavicular. Police say Braden Peters brought a 17-year-old to his parents' house, gave her vodka, and raped her. Peters denies the allegations. Now convicted, he could face up to 20 years in prison. Chief Investigative Correspondent Aaron Katursky has the details.
9: A famous online influencer who's known for his controversial takes on masculinity and tips on how to enhance your looks is accused of bringing a minor to his parents' house on Cape Cod, plying her with vodka and raping her.
10: Everyone knows what looks maxing is.
9: Braden Peters, the so-called looks maxing influencer and streamer known as Clavicular, denies the claims. His followers tune in for Peters' extreme takes on male attractiveness, including drug use, a testosterone regimen, and his claim that he smashed his jawbone with a hammer to reshape his face when he was younger. Police say his alleged rape victim was 17 in May 2025 when she told them Peters invited her to stream videos online to make her name known on social media. She said his mother and grandmother were home at the time and he was aware of her age. After consuming alcohol, the teen said she began to be flirty. After two or three cups of vodka, she said she and Peters began to have sex and she fell asleep, waking the next morning to Peters on top of her. At no time, she told police, did she consent. Peters responded to the charges on social media, posting, "Happens to all successful young men. People try to come for your money. Greed is evil."
2: Aaron Katursky, thank you. Peters is not under arrest. He's due in Cape Cod court next month to answer to the charges. And a Texas campus facing a criminal investigation into the flooding deaths of 28 people. Last year, flash flood waters from the Guadalupe River killed 25 campers and two teen counselors at Camp Mystic. One owner of the Christian all-girls camp, Richard Eastland, also died in the flood. Now the camp's other owners could face manslaughter or negligent homicide charges. And a 17-year-old is facing charges in a deadly crash that sparked a massive Oregon wildfire. Authorities say in July, the teen was speeding when his truck crashed into a power pole. His 18-year-old passenger later died. Now police say the crash sparked the East Evans Creek fire that burned more than 15,000 acres, and that teen is charged with criminally negligent homicide, reckless driving, and criminal mischief. Coming up, the new study about Tylenol during pregnancy, what new research says about its possible link to neurodevelopmental disorders like ADHD or autism.
11: So you're aware of a tape?
12: Yes.
13: We're going to be just like Scream. Kill them one by one.
14: I thought I had seen everything until I encountered this story.
15: I'm never going to forget it.
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14: This is a real shocking video. I've just never seen anything like this.
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2: Welcome back to ABC News Live First. A new CDC report finds the rate of cancer deaths in the U.S. are dropping. The report says the downward trend has lasted more than 20 years. Researchers say it's tied to major advances against lung cancer, including better detection and treatment. The report did find a slight uptick in cancer diagnosis, but fewer people are dying from those cancers. And new research shows taking Tylenol while pregnant is not linked to neurodevelopmental disorders. Developmental medicine and child neurology researchers reviewed data from nearly 3 million children. Now they say high-quality research shows prenatal acetaminophen use is not linked to ADHD or autism. Hannah Bata has the details. Hannah?
1: This study comes as a sigh of relief to those who have limited safe options for help with pain that you can take while pregnant. The study finds that taking Tylenol during pregnancy is not linked to neurodevelopmental disorders like ADHD or autism. The research comes from a new review in developmental medicine and child neurology. Researchers looked over data from nearly 3 million children. What they found is when they zoomed in on only high-quality articles with large sample sizes, they found virtually no link between acetaminophen to either disorder. The review comes after President Trump claimed without evidence that Tylenol during pregnancy was dangerous. That suggestion prompting pushback from medical organizations like the American College of Obstetrics and Gynecology, which noted that fever and pain during pregnancy can lead to dangerous complications. Back to you.
2: Hannah Bata, thank you. And it's time for our segment, Patel It Like It Is, where ABC News contributor Dr. Alok Patel shares health advice on the topics that matter most to you. Today, he's talking about Lionel Richie's recent heart procedure and the symptoms of his heart condition, plus a new study on bone density and brain health in older women. Hi, Dr. Patel. Let's get into it. So Lionel Richie's recovering from a procedure for atrial fibrillation. So what is that and how does it happen?
12: You know, Diane, this is a type of arrhythmia, abnormal heart rhythm, called atrial fibrillation, or AFib, as many people know it. And AFib is the most common type. Now, all of our hearts have an electrical signal that run down it. That is what powers the heart to open valves and pump blood out to the lungs and the rest of the body. That's what gives you the heartbeat, that lub-dub. It's all electricity. And so people have an abnormal pathway or an abnormal rhythm that can lead to some complications and symptoms. Treatment usually involves lifestyle changes, blood thinners, medications, or a potential interventional procedure called an ablation, which is what Lionel Richie underwent when doctors use a catheter and actually literally burn the abnormal electrical pathway. There is a good chance of recovery and people coming back to living their lives. So we're sending well wishes and get well soon cards to Lionel Richie.
2: So what are the symptoms and risk factors of AFib?
12: A lot of people have probably experienced a moment where they have heart palpitations or skipped beats or a heart rate that feels like it's going too fast. And you know that that's associated with certain substances, moods, hormones, and so forth. But other symptoms, especially if you have issues with your heart filling with blood and pumping blood out, can be dizziness, fatigue, shortness of breath, even anxiety. And they can be subtle. You may not actually think this is an abnormal heart rhythm. But Diane, this is important because if you have issues with your heart rhythm, this can increase your risk of certain complications such as stroke. And they can be diagnosed with potentially something as simple as an EKG or looking at your heart's electrical activity or getting a heart monitor. Certain risk factors might be hormonal changes, underlying medical conditions, or even short-term things such as too much caffeine or alcohol. But if you do suspect that your heart isn't lub-dubbing properly, don't hesitate and talk to a doctor.
2: Lub-dubbing?
12: Lub-dub. Lub-dub. That's the heartbeat.
2: Oh, okay.
12: Someone appreciates that.
2: Lub-dub. Got it. Okay. And a new study shows an association between bone density and brain health in older women. What's the big takeaway there?
12: Now, it seems like the age of our spines, especially in older women, might be somehow associated with faster brain decline. What researchers found looking at chest CTs and MRIs is as older adults, especially women, had decreased bone density in their spines, they also had age-related brain injuries, a higher rate of that, and they scored lower on cognitive tests such as working memory and function and executive functioning. Now, it's not necessarily true that bone density causes brain aging, but the same underlying metabolic processes might be contributing to both. And this is important because as women and people get older, especially as women approach menopause, the risk of osteoporosis goes up. So does age-related brain decline. So the bottom line is it is important to take care of your brain health, but also maintaining your bone density is critical. You can do basic things such as lift heavy things 2 to 3 times a week. Your bones like that stress. Also, make sure you're taking in enough protein, calcium, and vitamin D. You're getting necessary screenings. And for any women who are approaching menopause, talk to a doctor about things you can do to protect your bone health.
2: Dr. Lok Patel, thank you.
12: Thank you.
2: And if you have questions for Dr. Patel, leave him a message on Instagram at ABC News Live. He might answer your question right here on Friday. Coming up, the new quest to fight wildfire season, how a program's highlighting new technology to combat it.
3: I'm hoping if you play this back, it's in celebration. 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
18: I met Joel. 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
2: Welcome back to ABC News Live First. It is Climate Week, and a recent UN report predicts a 33% increase in extreme catastrophic fires by 2050. Now the nonprofit XPRIZE is awarding millions to teams they say have developed technology to end destructive wildfires before they grow out of control. And we have a member of one of those teams, Karsten Bringschulte, and XPRIZE program director Andrea Santi, to tell us more about that. Thank you both for coming on. This is so interesting. Karsten, first of all, congratulations.
26: Well, thank you very much.
2: So walk us through this technology and how it works.
26: Well, basically what we've developed is, we would call that an electronic nose. I happen to have one of
2: them. An electronic nose?
26: Yeah. That's basically, it can smell a fire. You attach it to a tree, and if there is a fire nearby, this thing will actually smell it. It will smell it like if you were there. You can smell a fire, right? And this is like an electronic nose. It has artificial intelligence, and it can smell a fire within minutes from ignition, before cameras or satellites can see that.
2: And walk me through how you landed here. What made you start thinking about this?
26: Well, actually, it was triggered by my daughter, actually. When we started, there was children going on the street in Europe for protesting against climate change with Fridays for Future. And my daughter went out. And I felt like, what have you done with your life? Have you done anything useful? And I've been in telecoms for 20 years. And then I came up with the idea of doing a fire sensor for the forest, right? We have fire detectors in every home. Why not in the forest? And that's basically it. It's a fire detector for the forest.
2: Awesome. Andrew, what made you decide that the XPRIZE should focus on fighting fires this year?
0: X-Prize is an LA-based organization, and this is a problem that is growing exponentially around the world. And X-Prize really is looking to solve these grand challenges, and wildfire was obviously one that we wanted to be able to address.
2: Carson, what were the challenges you faced when trying to develop this, right? You have an idea, and now you need to turn it into an actual thing.
26: Well, I mean, there are lots of challenges. I mean, the forest is very difficult for electronics, right? It's wet, it's hot, it's cold, you've got ants, you've got lots of challenges that you don't face in the normal consumer electronics. But this thing can last for 10 years in the forest, attached to a tree, solar panels. There's lots of engineering that went into it.
2: Andrea, how do the judges decide which of these products sound good hypothetically and which of them will actually work in the real world?
0: So XPRIZE really looks to seek to validate the technology. So the teams go through a variety of different milestones and we test the technology. And so Karsten and his team, they had to go through a semifinals where they put on an end-to-end demo, and then they went to finals. We did it in Alaska, and the judges got to be there and watch the technology work in real life.
2: Amazing. So Karsten, what's next for you and the technology now?
26: Well, we have these sensors that can detect fires within minutes, and what we demonstrated with the XPRIZE is the next stage, which is autonomous drones that go there and extinguish. So the idea is, the vision of XPRIZE is phenomenal, is to detect and extinguish fires within 10 minutes from ignition. And that would mean the end of wildfires.
2: So this isn't just a smoke detector for the forest. This is an entire fire suppression and prevention system.
26: It's an end-to-end system. The drones are a bit too big to carry, so I didn't bring them.
2: Fair enough.
26: Yeah, but it's an end-to-end system. We detect, we locate, and we extinguish. Once you deploy this system, there shouldn't be any wildfires anymore. That's the vision.
2: Your daughter was 12 when she inspired this. How is she reacting now that you've made this?
26: Well, she's just as proud, I feel, on me, that I'm on her. She's just graduating in physics. So we're proud on each other, I guess.
2: Love that. Thank you both so much for coming on and sharing your story with us. Thank you for putting your wonderful mind to this use, Karsten.
26: Thank you for inviting us.
2: I'm Diane Macedo. The news never stops, and neither do we. We have a lot more news right after the break. Stay with us.
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4: 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In the flood zone, the painstaking search for the missing continues.
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11: Tell me about that day.
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2: Hi, I'm Diane Macedo. Today on ABC News Live First, millions are bracing for a powerful nor'easter. Several major cities in the Northeast are on alert for heavy rain and coastal flooding. We'll have the latest track and how long it'll stick around. Plus, the Southwest state already under a flood watch. And President Trump's new threat for Iran. The president says he has a choice between a peace deal with Iran and annihilating them. What he's saying about his meetings at the UN with Iran's president set to address the General Assembly today. Plus, new questions in the ICE-involved shooting in Texas. See the new body camera footage and what sources are saying about the officer who fired the shot. And critical new information for students applying to college. What we know about the new financial aid form and why you should fill it out as soon as possible.
1: From ABC News, I'm Sherry Preston. With President Trump threatening before the UN General Assembly to either work with Iran or annihilate them, today Iran's president will address the body. The war, which the president said would be over in 6 weeks, is coming up on its seven-month anniversary, with gas and diesel prices rising nearly every day. The midterms now less than 6 months away, and some want to ban exports of diesel to help bring that price down.
3: President Trump and a growing list of Republican lawmakers are pushing for a ban on U.S. diesel exports. But oil analysts are warning that that plan will backfire. Diesel prices are set in the global market, and the U.S. actually already makes more diesel than it uses. So refiners say if they can't ship it to other places, they will cut back on production, and prices will actually end up going up here at home.
1: ABC's Elizabeth Schulze. Gasoline now averaging $4.49 a gallon, and with winter approaching, home heating oil is also significantly higher than last year. The Iran war and energy prices expected to dominate conversation as the president welcomes Chinese President Xi Jinping to the White House today. ABC's Britt Clenett is in Chengdu, China.
5: You can expect Trump maybe publicly to keep it cordial. He might press Xi on Iran and on the Russia relationship behind the scenes, using that sanctions authority as leverage. But Xi will present China as the responsible great power, the one who can help end the Iran war and stabilize energy markets. So really, we can't expect either leader to give ground on this.
1: Artificial intelligence will also be a big topic. Virtually the entire state of New Mexico is under a flash flood watch today. ABC's Trevor Ault is there.
6: We know last night parts of northern New Mexico were hammered by monsoon rainfall. Mora County saw 5 inches of rain. It prompted a flash flood warning with so many streets suddenly flooded. Two people needed rescue. Officials are begging people to stay away from these flooded areas because we are expecting a lot more of them.
1: He's in Rio Doso. This is ABC News.
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1: It's one of the most famous roller coasters in the world, X2, at Six Flags Magic Mountain in Southern California. More than 100 people are suing Six Flags, saying that coaster caused them permanent brain damage. Christopher Baloney represents several of those people, including...
10: Naomi, 25 years old, still hasn't come home. Her parents, Artemis and Josh, are with her every single day and wonder when she's going to be able to breathe on her own again.
1: Six Flags says the ride is safe. A Republican senator is calling for an investigation into the relationship of President Trump's son, Donald Trump Jr., and the Russian oligarch who paid for several lavish parties following his wedding over the summer. Here's ABC's Rachel Scott.
12: This is a rare break, not just an investigation, but Senator John Curtis is also calling for a subpoena of the president's son after reports that a Russian oligarch with close ties to President Putin paid for a lavish wedding after party for the president's son. Now, the Trump family has said that this was a gift, but Curtis says that a toaster is a wedding gift, not a private wedding lavish after party.
1: The Trump family also says Don Jr. is paying the oligarch back for the wedding parties. Hurricane Polo has grown into one of the most powerful Pacific cyclones in decades as it begins to skirt Mexico's southwestern coast as a Category 5 storm. It's described as extremely dangerous. I'm Sherry Preston, ABC News.
3: That likely will not happen before the midterm election.
14: This morning, facing growing pressure from his own party to end the war in Iran, President Trump saying he faces a choice, make a deal or, quote, drive them into hell.
16: Do I annihilate
13: the Islamic Republic and do it quickly, never giving them a chance to kill and destroy people and countries again.
14: But Trump has backed off at least 8 of his threats. On the world stage, he defended the conflict he started, claiming a deal won't be reached until after the midterms.
13: I believe we'll make a deal right after the election because it doesn't make sense for them not to.
14: But several Republicans in tight races say this conflict, now in its 7th month, has already lasted too long. Ohio Senator John Husted saying the war needs to come to an end as quickly as possible so that we can lower gas prices. Congresswoman Ashley Henson, who is running for Senate, citing rising prices, posting the war needs to be brought to a successful and immediate end. And in Michigan, Trump-backed Senate candidate Mike Rogers running ads saying this.
16: The war with Iran needs to end and end quickly.
14: Just hours after the president leveled threats against Iran, his special envoy Steve Witkoff and son-in-law Jared Kushner were on the sidelines of the UN, holding indirect talks with Iranian officials through mediators. But it's unclear if any progress was made. The president, keenly aware Iran has upended the global economy, making a plea to the United Nations to isolate Iran to bring down energy prices.
13: I call on all nations to join us in enforcing the complete economic isolation of Iran.
14: But today, the president will roll out the red carpet for Iran's largest trading partner, China, welcoming President Xi to Washington.
12: And President Xi will get a rare greeting from President Trump on the tarmac at Joint Base Andrews before an arrival ceremony here at the White House that will then kick off bilateral meetings. But again, it's unclear what pressure, if any, the president will put on Xi when it comes to Iran. And of course, we are following another headline here from the White House. Republican Senator John Curtis is now calling for the Senate Judiciary Committee to not only investigate, but to subpoena Donald Trump Jr. after reports that a Russian oligarch with close ties to Russian President Vladimir Putin paid for a lavish after party for the president's son. Now, Curtis, in a statement, says there should not be one standard for the family of a Democratic president compared to a Republican president. The president has said that his son had planned to pay that back, but right now there's no evidence of that.
2: Rachel Scott, thank you. And the price of diesel has hit another all-time high. President Trump and GOP lawmakers are calling for a ban on U.S. diesel exports to try to lower prices. But some researchers say that could backfire in the long run. Elizabeth Shelsey has more on that story. Elizabeth?
3: Gas prices are climbing again, and diesel just hit another new record. Regular gas stands at $4.49 a gallon on average. That's the highest since May, and it's up from $2.94 at the start of the Iran war. Diesel is averaging $6.52 a gallon, up from $3.74 when the war began. Well, now President Trump and a growing list of Republican lawmakers are pushing for a ban on U.S. diesel exports. The idea is that by stopping shipments of diesel to other countries, it would flood the U.S. market and bring down prices for American truckers or farmers. But oil analysts are warning that that plan will backfire. Diesel prices are set in the global market, and the U.S. already makes more diesel than it uses. So refiners say if they can't ship that fuel to other places, they'll cut back on production, and then prices will actually end up going up here at home. There is clearly political pressure to take action. Michigan, Ohio, and Iowa are among the states where gas prices have surged the most, up 50% or more in the past year. Those are all states with some of the most competitive races for the Senate in the midterms. Back to you.
2: Michelle Z, thank you. A newly released police body camera footage is raising more questions about an ICE shooting in Texas. The video shows the aftermath of the shooting of Venezuelan migrant Wilber Garces Perez. Police appear to be questioning him while he holds his shoulder, but sources say that ICE agent who shot him was not wearing a body camera, and it's not clear why. Chief Justice correspondent Pierre Thomas is in Austin with the latest on the investigation.
18: The release of that new video comes after a federal judge ordered that the man who was shot not be deported until he can appear at a hearing next week.
19: In newly released body camera footage from the Austin police showing the aftermath of the shooting of 28-year-old Wilber Rafael Garces Perez, you see the Venezuelan DoorDash driver shot in the back by an ICE agent close up, writhing in pain. In one video, an Austin police officer arrives to the scene and begins rendering aid. Putting on medical gloves, it's that local police officer, not ICE, who initially treats Perez, taking him out of the car minutes later after the shooting. Seconds later, Perez's shirt is off, revealing a bullet wound to his upper back.
0: He's got one gunshot wound so far.
19: Another Austin police officer who was off duty captured this video, and you can hear audio of the shots being fired. Sources tell ABC News the immigration officer who fired the shot was a new recruit with prior law enforcement experience that was hired last year and was not wearing a body-worn camera. Another immigration officer at the scene apparently was, and sources say review of that body camera is underway. Perez was shot after ICE agents who were in an unmarked car were in the area checking license plates for anyone in the country illegally and got a positive match on Perez's vehicle, which indicated he was facing a final deportation order. DHS claims Perez was trying to flee from ICE officers, but his lawyer says Perez was not trying to flee, but was rather confused by agents chasing him in an unmarked car.
17: He had a work permit. He was seeking asylum.
19: Perez's attorney says he came to the country legally and that he missed a hearing after a notice was sent to an old address. DHS says his work permit expired in 2025. Perez claiming on Monday that the bullet had not been removed because it's too close to his spine. On Tuesday, his attorney posting this update. We now understand that the gunshot fractured his clavicle and that he has significant swelling and is wearing a sling. We still do not have clarity about the cause or extent of the loss of movement he experienced. The shooting comes just weeks after Homeland Security Secretary Mark Wayne Mullen said all ICE officers would be equipped with body cameras.
20: By the end of September, I'm pretty sure we will be there.
19: Since the start of President Trump's second term, there have been at least 21 people shot by federal immigration agents, 8 of them fatal, as the administration ramps up raids across the country. The mother of Renee Good, who was one of those killed, was on Capitol Hill Tuesday, expressing her outrage over the shootings.
21: I voted for President Trump under the impression that these agents were here to protect the citizens of the United States, certainly not to accuse those of us here of being terrorists and take precious lives. This is madness.
19: Perez now back in ICE detention with his attorney still raising questions about his medical treatment for that bullet. She says it's still in his back. Pierre Thomas, ABC News, Austin, Texas.
2: Pierre, thank you. Coming up, Lionel Richie's back in the hospital. The latest on his condition after another health scare. Also ahead, the dispute involving Dolly Parton's estate. We'll hear from her nephew who's being sued next.
22: So you're aware of a tape?
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26: We're going to be just like Scream. 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
2: Welcome back to ABC News Live. First, this Florida police officer is being hailed a hero after saving this woman from a pond. Body cam video shows Officer Acevedo from the Wildwood Police Department breaking the window of the car and pulling that woman out right before the car sank. Police say the woman lost consciousness, rolled through an intersection, and landed in the pond. The driver was taken to the hospital and is stable. The Wildwood Police Department says Officer Acevedo's quick thinking made all the difference. And a representative for Lionel Richie says he should be back on stage soon after undergoing a heart procedure. The singer faced several health scares during his tour with Earth, Wind and Fire. Now he's recovering after a procedure to address an irregular heartbeat. Lyra Spencer has the details.
1: This morning, music legend Lionel Richie is recovering after undergoing a heart procedure. A rep for the 77-year-old saying Lionel underwent a common procedure for atrial fibrillation, adding he's doing great, but will take some time off and will be back on stage soon. Atrial fibrillation, or AFib, is a type of irregular heart rhythm with symptoms including lightheadedness, shortness of breath, and chest pain.
3: The more that we can identify it early, the better the outcomes can be for patients long term. It really can cause structural damage to the heart.
1: This is the third health scare in as many months for Richie, who's been on tour with Earth, Wind and Fire. At a concert back in June, Lionel abruptly ended his set in St. Paul, Minnesota, after telling fans he felt dizzy.
4: What I have learned about my years of being in the business, when you are feeling dizzy, sit your

0: to Dancing on the Ceiling. It's part of the high energy he told our Robin Roberts last year that he loves to sustain at his shows.
1: Oh, you thought you were going to sit down doing my concert? Oh, no, everybody up. And it becomes now an orchestration of kind of taking over how I want them, the audience, to react.
2: Lara Spencer, thank you. And the next 3 dates of the tour have been postponed. Richie's Las Vegas residency, though, is still scheduled for October and November. And Dolly Parton's estate is suing her nephew. Brian Seaver was the one who announced Dolly's death to the world, but Parton's estate says he's now threatening to destroy his aunt's legacy if he isn't paid. Now the estate's requesting a restraining order against him. Hannah Batta has that story.
3: Hey, everyone. My name is Brian Seaver, son of Cassie Parton, and I'm representing the Parton and Owens family today, announcing the passing of my Aunt Dolly.
0: 4 weeks after the world saw him in that video, the nephew who told the world that Dolly Parton had passed away is now accused of threatening her estate.
3: As her head of security for more than 2 decades, a role my father Larry held before me.
0: Brian Seaver, speaking to ABC News overnight, confirms he's been fired from his job as head of security for Dolly's properties. And now the company Dolly set up to protect her legacy is suing him, requesting a restraining order. According to court documents first obtained by the New York Times, People, and TMZ, the lawsuit claims Seaver began making threats before Dolly died, with Seaver allegedly threatening to destroy the entire brand unless he was paid money. But overnight, Seaver fiercely denying those accusations, telling ABC News, "I've never threatened anyone. They are my friends and they are my brothers and colleagues." Seaver says messages he sent were not about Dolly's estate, but rather a business partner he claims mistreated Dolly. He says Dolly's manager was at odds with the very people that I was calling out, and this was a private discussion used against me as some sort of threat against him. Dolly's manager has not responded to our request for comment. Seaver says he has questioned the documents that he says Dolly was asked to sign on her deathbed. He claims his questioning of those documents would seem to be the impetus for this hostility.
2: ABC News has not independently reviewed the court documents. People magazine reports a judge has granted the restraining order against Seaver as the lawsuit moves forward. Seaver calls that restraining order a publicity stunt. Hannah Batta, ABC News, New York.
4: Hannah Batta, thank you.
2: Coming up, a new series is coming to Disney Plus. Tiffany Amber Thiessen and Devin Sawa are here with a sneak peek at Coven Academy.
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18: Reporting from Dollywood on the passing of Dolly Parton, I'm Will Reeve. 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
2: Welcome back to ABC News Live. First, a new series is coming to Disney just in time for spooky season. Coven Academy follows young

0: Witches and warlocks attending a secret academy in New Orleans when a mysterious dark force sets its sights on them. Stress to you.
1: What's with the new girl?
2: She's trouble.
3: It says here in your record you have anger issues.
4: Stop talking! What just happened?
1: She sounds like fun. I feel like
0: no one wants me. And Tiffany Amber Thiessen and Devin Sawa, a.k.a. Miss Graves and Mr. Clark, are here to tell us all about it. Thank you both so much for coming on.
5: How are you?
0: So, this show features witches and warlocks. Yes. They're trying to save New Orleans from these supernatural forces. Mm-hmm. Tiffany, what do you think makes this different from other shows about magic?
3: I think it's really Disney's first sort of venture into YA, and so it's really speaking to these young adults, which is really kind of popular on, you know, on a lot of TV shows. It's kind of where I am with my kids right now too, and I know Devin.
5: Yeah, it's definitely a throwback to those shows like Vampire Diaries or Dawson's Creek or those 90s kind of dramas, but elevated and new and current, and so yeah.
0: Tiffany, so many of us grew up watching you on Saved by the Bell and 90210. What made you want to take on this project now?
3: Well, it's definitely a role that I have not played yet, so I can put that on my little bucket list and check it off. So, but also just, I enjoy working with younger people. Mm-hmm. Like, it's really kind of fun to sort of be on the other side of things now that I'm an older woman, more
5: yes.
3: distinguished now, right?
5: The adults.
3: Mature. It's been really fun. Mature.
0: I mean, listen,
3: maybe
0: we're all in there
3: sometimes.
0: Let's not go so fast. Devin, you're no stranger to the supernatural world. You've done a lot of work in there. Casper, Final Destination, and many, many more. What made you want to take on this role?
5: I was in my car and I got a call from my agents and they kind of pitched the show. And I wasn't that into it yet, but my 10-year-old daughter was sitting next to me, and as they were pitching this school of little witches, and you know, they go away and they stay in this dorm, and I looked over and her eyes were just coming out of her head and she was so excited, and I kind of knew right then that this is something that I had to do for my daughter, for my kids, and finally something they can watch, and she's seen the show 3 times. We got an early screener and she's our number one fan. She's gonna go as one of the witches for Halloween, and so
0: that's awesome.
5: I absolutely had to do the project.
0: Listen, all we want is for our kids to think we're cool. So
5: this is the first time. Finally, Dad did something cool.
3: That was the same for me too, though. It was really because of Malachi. That was the only reason. Yeah. She was so excited.
5: My daughter's a little young for Malachi still.
3: Not
5: thank
3: my
5: goodness,
3: daughter.
5: But, yeah.
0: So what was it like working together? Did you have any favorite moments on set?
3: Oh, so many. I mean, I think it's those late nights where we're like the two of us older ones and we're watching all the kids do all the TikToks at 2 o'clock in the morning.
5: I think the best thing is you're such an icon. I grew up watching you. You were all over my TV on all your shows. And then just to realize how down to earth and how cool you stayed over the years. And it was a nice place to be on set.
3: It really was. Well, the feeling is very, very mutual. Yeah, like we, super professional.
5: We just kicked it and we had fun. Cool. And that comes off on screen, I think.
0: Yeah. So I know you can't give away any spoilers, but what do you think will surprise people most about this show?
3: Ooh, I mean, there's so many. It's like hard to pick.
5: I think there's so many surprises, so many
3: twists and turns.
5: We started off making a Disney show, and it eventually kind of got a little darker, a little grittier, I think that's what's going to surprise people is that it's got an edge for Disney. It's for kids. Don't get me wrong, but it's got
3: but
5: that.
3: But it's definitely got an edge. It's more YA for
5: that
3: them.
5: That Stranger
3: sure.
5: Things kind of edge.
0: So I have a fun final question for both of you. If you could have any magical power, what would it be, and how would you use it?
3: I would say slow down time, stop time.
5: Yeah.
3: I mean, I only not because I'm like worried about aging or anything like that. I'm actually, you know, totally taking that fine. It's more just my kids. It's going so fast.
5: Totally.
3: And I just like, I have like a couple more years left with my daughter at home. She's a junior in high school. And I'm just like, it's weird to think that in a couple years, like, one's going to be missing. So
0: I say
3: that would be my superpower.
0: So often I say, can I just freeze you?
3: Yeah.
0: And they say no, and they don't understand why I'm even saying that. But one day they will.
3: They don't.
5: I absolutely agree. That's what I'd go with too. It's just like my kids just got a middle school and it's already high school coming up for the other one. And it's just, I just want to slow it all down and take your time.
0: Yeah. Well, it sounds like you're enjoying your time with them. And now you have a new project that they can enjoy.
5: And they love it.
3: And I love it.
0: That's awesome. Thank you both so much for coming on.
5: Thanks for talking to us.
0: And you can watch Coven Academy starting October 1st on Freeform and the next day on Hulu and Disney Plus. I'm Diane Macedo. The news never stops, and neither do we. We have a lot more news right after the break. Stay with us.
6: All across
2: across America.
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7: Hello.
2: Wherever we are.
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7: It's good to be home.
2: It feels like home.
8: Hi. When's the last time we dropped our things and went? Woke up somewhere that we both never been. Growing up doesn't mean
7: getting. Good morning. Home. How are you?
2: At the start of the day, letting us into your home. Putting the good
9: Thank you.
2: In your morning.
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0: AMA. It's an invitation to come together.
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0: Brighten your morning.
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0: And the day ahead.
3: 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Yeah!
4: Music is the new gold rush. 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Something special.
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4: Music is the new gold rush. 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Something special.
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11: 7 is a magic number.
12: Wow. It is?
11: 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Janine, Jacob, Mr. J, Barbara, Melissa, Gregory, plus Ava.
12: Let's go.
11: That gives you 7. It's a magic number. That's science.
12: Yeah.
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12: Okay.
13: But we only teach 5.
11: 7 mice in the cafeteria.
12: What?
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21: Welcome back to ABC News Live. First, you are looking at First Lady Melania Trump ringing the opening bell on Wall Street. She is giving in New York here to give a speech at an event for female CEOs. Right now, we're seeing the Dow open down about 150 points, and we'll be following the stock market throughout the day on ABC News Live, along with all the day's top stories. The news continues right now.
22: News. I'm Sherry Preston. Iran's president set to address the UN this morning, a day after President Trump talked about the decision he has to make. He says to make a deal with Iran is one choice, to annihilate the Islamic Republic is another. Later today, President Trump welcomes China's leader to Washington, ABC's Britt Clenett.
18: President Xi will get a rare greeting from President Trump on the tarmac when he arrives at Joint Base Andrews. That will then kick off some meetings here at the White House. But again, it's unclear what pressure, if any, the president will place on Xi when it comes to Iran.
22: That's NBC's Rachel Scott. AI also expected to be on the agenda. Weather worries across New Mexico. Heavy rain putting practically the entire state under a flood watch. An investigation underway after a notorious hacking group claimed it broke into the job site hosted by the FBI and stole data on thousands of agents and potential agents. More than 100 people now say they've suffered brain injuries riding a roller coaster in California, the X2 at Six Flags Magic Mountain. This is ABC.
18: People to avoid it. A federal judge is ordering Texas to turn down the heat inside its prisons. The judge says the state must install air conditioning throughout its prison systems by the end of 2029. The ruling states that the extreme heat without AC violates the constitutional ban on cruel and unusual punishment. Texas says it will appeal. A major blow for the New York Giants after a convincing week one win. Quarterback Jackson Dart could possibly miss the rest of the season due to surgery. ESPN now reporting via the NFL Network that further tests revealed Dart's injury is much worse than it seemed. That's the headlines at this hour. Diane, back to you.
21: Hannah Batat, thank you. A notorious hacking group claims it stole data from nearly every FBI agent. The Bureau's job application website was apparently taken offline after the group made those claims. Now sources say the FBI is assessing the extent of the breach and what information may have been compromised. Karen Hua has that story.
1: Good morning to you. Sources say the FBI is investigating a possible breach of its primary job application site, FBIJobs.gov. And the number of people affected could be in the thousands. That website is where everyone who wants to be an agent has applied since 2017. As of last night, the site was down. The notorious hacking group called Shiny Hunters claims it stole data on almost all FBI agents and everyone who ever applied. It calls the hack payback for an FBI warning in May that exposed the group's methods. As proof, the hackers posted what they claim is a sample of about 5,000 agents' names, home addresses, social security numbers, and in some cases, names of their family members. Reuters reports it matched details for at least 10 people, including FBI Director Kash Patel. Now, the FBI says it's investigating the hackers' claims. A former bureau official told Reuters a data leak back in 2016 is still being used to harass FBI agents. In her words, once that information is stolen, it's used forever. Back to you.
21: Karen Hua, thank you. U.S. officials say they're holding indirect talks with Iran at the United Nations. Yesterday, President Trump defended the Iran war and said he's facing a choice to either make a deal for Iran to rebuild better than before or, quote, drive them into hell. Now the U.S. and Iran are holding the first talks of the war since June. Here's ABC's Lionel Moise.
2: This morning, diesel prices hitting an all-time high in 47 states amid the conflicts in Ukraine and the Middle East. President Zelensky, after meeting with President Trump, said he's willing to stop attacking refineries if Russia does the same. And when it comes to Iran, President Trump with this message at the UN.
3: I have a big decision to make. Will a deal be made with Iran that lets them rebuild and create a far greater country than it ever was before? Or do I annihilate the Islamic Republic and do it quickly?
2: An Iranian delegation is in New York for the UN General Assembly. Trump says his team had a three-hour meeting with the delegation. Special Envoy Steve Witkoff later saying those talks were indirect, posting, "We engaged in lengthy talks with the Iranian delegation through the mediators who shuttled between the two sides throughout the day." More Republicans are calling for an end to the war, including Ohio Senator John Husted, who's in a re-election fight, saying the war needs to come to an end as quickly as possible so that we can lower gas prices. Diesel prices nationally have soared above $6.50 a gallon. Texas, Wisconsin, and Kentucky seeing the biggest spike from a year ago. President Trump is considering banning the export of diesel, but some experts say that's only a short-term solution that could drive up prices in the long run. Artificial intelligence is another focus at the UN, with China's President Xi arriving today ahead of a state dinner at the White House tomorrow. Meta CEO Mark Zuckerberg, Amazon's Jeff Bezos, and OpenAI Sam Altman are among the tech execs on the guest list. Forbes says the net worth of the tech moguls confirmed so far is more than $2.2 trillion combined. But not everyone is in favor of the U.S. rolling out the red carpet for Xi.
12: I would have suggested the president not invite Xi Jinping to Washington for such a lavish welcome.
2: The head of the Senate Armed Services Committee calling out China's support for Iran and calling Xi an oppressive dictator.
16: And back to gas prices. Iowa Republican Senate nominee Ashley Hinson is calling for the House to return from recess to take action. She's also pushing for a pause on diesel exports. Lionel Moyes, ABC News, New York.
21: Lionel, thank you. Let's bring in former Deputy Assistant Secretary of Defense for the Middle East, Mick Mulroy. Hi, Mick. What are you watching for in the Iranian president's speech today?
20: So, Dan, I think he's going to try to portray Iran as the aggrieved party, of course, but he'll ignore the massive destabilization that his country has brought the region for decades, primarily through the use of proxy forces. But he's also talking to an international audience, so he needs to be able to explain, at least from the Iranian perspective, what they will do to bring this war to an end. They are, after all, holding the world's economy hostage, not just in a war with the United States. So I think he's going to have to discuss that. Potentially, that could also lead to somewhat of a breakthrough that came through these discussions yesterday. That would be excellent, I think, to the audience of which he's speaking. So I think that's going to be both of his main parts of his speech.
21: President Trump says U.S. and Iranian officials held a very good three-hour meeting yesterday. If the U.S. strikes a deal with Iran's civilian government, what happens with the Revolutionary Guard?
20: That's a very good question, because that's been part of the problem all along. You see Foreign Minister Araghchi, even President Pezeshkian, they have one perspective, and they are more on the diplomatic front, would like to see this war come to an end. And then when they get back to Tehran, they have to deal with the IRGC, who believes they can totally weather this storm and doesn't want to concede anything, certainly not any control of the Strait of Hormuz. So that's another factor that the U.S. and the rest of the world has to deal with when it comes to this. Hopefully they have an agreed talking point of which they'll agree to before these diplomats leave and depart for these negotiations. If not, this could just be an exercise in futility.
21: President Trump signed a new agreement to expand the U.S. military footprint in Greenland, but the U.S. has had extensive military rights there since 1951. So how much further does this go?
20: That's right, Diane. We've had an agreement that we could do just this since 1951. We decided to pull a lot of our military assets out after the Cold War. Obviously, now we're wanting to go in. So this is basically a ratification of agreement that already existed, but it does put more details onto the plan, and it does create a plan for the U.S. to deploy there, including the Golden Dome. So this is a positive, but it is nothing really new. It also did include making sure that non-NATO member states would not have a persistent presence there. And they don't now. Specifically, of course, we're concerned about China and Russia. So it did solidify that, but there was no presence of those countries really there before.
21: Mick Mulroy, thank you. Israel claims its forces killed the finance chief of Hamas in a precise operation. Hamas hasn't verified the claim, but hospital officials in southern Gaza say a strike targeting a car killed one person and injured three others. In a statement, Israeli Prime Minister Netanyahu says forces continue pursuing Hamas commanders and their funding sources. Netanyahu is set to speak at the UN tomorrow. And the Department of Education is opening a new FAFSA form to all students early this year. The application determines how much financial aid college students qualify for, and the department says it only takes about 15 minutes to fill out. Our chief economics correspondent, Rebecca Jarvis, has a look at why you should fill it out as soon as possible.
0: This is the free application for federal student aid. It's called the FAFSA, and the new forms out today, the earliest ever, are released for the 2027-2028 school year for classes starting on July 1st, 2027. These are required forms for low and middle income students seeking federal financial aid. And the new forms out today come with some changes that mean it should take you only about 15 minutes to complete. The changes include clearer, less complicated language that removes confusing jargon. Once you've submitted forms at studentaid.gov, you should get an immediate picture of your eligibility for federal aid, including Pell Grants, work-study programs, and low-cost loans. And there is a reason to do it now. Colleges may have limited aid that they typically set out by mid-January, so if you wait too long, you risk not getting that money to pay for college. And I can tell you, my family filled out these forms 20 or so years ago. They were incredibly valuable to us, and they made, along with some scholarships, my opportunity to go to college possible. Back to you.
21: Rebecca Jarvis, thank you. And the Trump administration says it will recover billions of dollars after canceling hundreds of thousands of Obamacare enrollments. The Centers for Medicare and Medicaid Services says it's canceled about 315,000 enrollments, covering more than 760,000 people. The agency claims those enrollments were unauthorized and fraudulent. Democrats are criticizing the move as another effort to reduce ACA coverage. Now another 419,000 people are undergoing additional eligibility verification. And we're learning more about rape charges against looks-maxing influencer Cavicular. Police say Braden Peters brought a 17-year-old to his parents' house, gave her vodka, and raped her. Peters denies the allegations. Now convicted, he could face up to 20 years in prison. Chief Investigative Correspondent Aaron Katursky has the details.
5: A famous online influencer is known for his controversial takes on masculinity and tips on how to enhance your looks is accused of bringing a minor to his parents' house on Cape Cod, plying her with vodka and raping her.
9: Everyone knows what looks maxing is.
5: Braden Peters, the so-called looks maxing influencer and streamer known as Clavicular, denies the claims. His followers tune in for Peters' extreme takes on male attractiveness, including drug use, a testosterone regimen, and his claim that he smashed his jawbone with a hammer to reshape his face when he was younger. Police say his alleged rape victim was 17 in May 2025 when she told them Peters invited her to stream videos online to make her name known on social media. She said his mother and grandmother were home at the time and he was aware of her age. After consuming alcohol, the teen said she began to be flirty. After two or three cups of vodka, she said she and Peters began to have sex and she fell asleep, waking the next morning to Peters on top of her. At no time, she told police, did she consent. Peters responded to the charges on social media, posting, "Happens to all successful young men. People try to come for your money. Greed is evil."
21: Aaron Katursky, thank you. Peters is not under arrest. He's due in Cape Cod court next month to answer to the charges. And a Texas camp is facing a criminal investigation into the flooding deaths of 28 people. Last year, flash flood waters from the Guadalupe River killed 25 campers and two teen counselors at Camp Mystic. One owner of the Christian all-girls camp, Richard Eastland, also died in the flood. Now the camp's other owners could face manslaughter or negligent homicide charges. And a 17-year-old is facing charges in a deadly crash that sparked a massive Oregon wildfire. Authorities say in July, the teen was speeding when his truck crashed into a power pole. His 18-year-old passenger later died. Now police say the crash sparked the East Evans Creek fire that burned more than 15,000 acres, and that teen is charged with criminally negligent homicide, reckless driving, and criminal mischief. Coming up, the new study about Tylenol during pregnancy, what new research says about its possible link to neurodevelopmental disorders like ADHD or autism.
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29: I met Joel. He was magnetic. I knew I met the man I'm going to marry. My mom said, "Jesus Christ, Caroline, it better not be a cop." And then one day, I got a text.
30: She knew something wasn't right.
29: He had a severe sex addiction.
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30: 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And then things got really bad.
29: It was a betrayal that is just another level.
32: Betrayal. Dirty secrets.
33: I'm hoping if you play this back, it's in celebration. I knew I said no more surprises. I was really hoping to pull off one last one. You trust me?
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21: Welcome back to ABC News Live First. A new CDC report finds the rate of cancer deaths in the U.S. are dropping. The report says the downward trend has lasted more than 20 years. Researchers say it's tied to major advances against lung cancer, including better detection and treatment. The report did find a slight uptick in cancer diagnosis, but fewer people are dying from those cancers. And new research shows taking Tylenol while pregnant is not linked to neurodevelopmental disorders. Developmental medicine and child neurology researchers reviewed data from nearly 3 million children. Now they say high-quality research shows prenatal acetaminophen use is not linked to ADHD or autism. Hannah Batta has the details. Hannah?
0: This study comes as a sigh of relief to those who have limited safe options for help with pain that you can take while pregnant. The study finds that taking Tylenol during pregnancy is not linked to neurodevelopmental disorders like ADHD or autism. The research comes from a new review in developmental medicine and child neurology. Researchers looked over data from nearly 3 million children. What they found is when they zoomed in on only high-quality articles with large sample sizes, they found virtually no link between acetaminophen to either disorder. The review comes after President Trump claimed without evidence that Tylenol during pregnancy was dangerous. That suggestion prompting pushback from medical organizations like the American College of Obstetrics and Gynecology, which noted that fever and pain during pregnancy can lead to dangerous complications. Back to you.
21: Hannah Batta, thank you. And it's time for our segment, Patel It Like It Is, where ABC News contributor Dr. Alok Patel shares health advice on the topics that matter most to you. Today, he's talking about Lionel Richie's recent heart procedure and the symptoms of his heart condition, plus a new study on bone density and brain health in older women. Hi, Dr. Patel. Let's get into it. So Lionel Richie's recovering from a procedure for atrial fibrillation. So what is that and how does it happen?
1: You know, Diane, this is a type of arrhythmia, abnormal heart rhythm, called atrial fibrillation, or AFib, as many people know it. And AFib is the most common type. Now, all of our hearts have an electrical signal that run down it. That is what powers the heart to open valves and pump blood out to the lungs and the rest of the body. That's what gives you the heartbeat, that lub-dub. It's all electricity. And so people have an abnormal pathway or an abnormal rhythm that can lead to some complications and symptoms. Treatment usually involves lifestyle changes, blood thinners, medications, or a potential interventional procedure called an ablation, which is what Lionel Richie underwent when doctors use a catheter and actually literally burn the abnormal electrical pathway. There is a good chance of recovery and people coming back to living their lives. So we're sending well wishes and get well soon cards to Lionel Richie.
21: So what are the symptoms and risk factors of AFib?
1: Well, a lot of people have probably experienced a moment where they have heart palpitations or skipped beats or a heart rate that feels like it's going too fast. And you know that that's associated with certain substances, moods, hormones, and so forth. But other symptoms, especially if you have issues with your heart filling with blood and pumping blood out, can be dizziness, fatigue, shortness of breath, even anxiety. And they can be subtle. You may not actually think this is an abnormal heart rhythm. But Diane, this is important because if you have issues with your heart rhythm, this can increase your risk of certain complications such as stroke. And they can be diagnosed with potentially something as simple as an EKG or looking at your heart's electrical activity or getting a heart monitor. Certain risk factors might be hormonal changes, underlying medical conditions, or even short-term things such as too much caffeine or alcohol. But if you do suspect that your heart isn't love-dubbing properly, don't hesitate and talk to a doctor.
21: Love-dubbing?
1: Love-dub. Love-dub. That's the heartbeat.
21: Oh, okay.
1: Someone appreciates that.
21: Love dub. Got it. Okay. And a new study shows an association between bone density and brain health in older women. What's the big takeaway there?
1: Now, it seems like the age of our spines, especially in older women, might be somehow associated with faster brain decline. What researchers found looking at chest CTs and MRIs is as older adults, especially women, had decreased bone density in their spines, they also had age-related brain injuries, a higher rate of that, and they scored lower on cognitive tests such as working memory and function and executive functioning. Now, it's not necessarily true that bone density causes brain aging, but the same underlying metabolic processes might be contributing to both. And this is important because as women and people get older, especially as women approach menopause, the risk of osteoporosis goes up. So does age-related brain decline. So the bottom line is it is important to take care of your brain health, but also maintaining your bone density is critical. You can do basic things such as lift heavy things 2 to 3 times a week. Your bones like that stress. Also make sure you're taking in enough protein, calcium, and vitamin D. You're getting necessary screenings. And for any women who are approaching menopause, talk to a doctor about things you can do to protect your bone health.
21: Dr. Alok Patel, thank you.
1: Thank you.
21: And if you have questions for Dr. Patel, leave him a message on Instagram at ABC News Live. He might answer your question right here on Friday. Coming up, the new quest to fight wildfire season, how a program's highlighting new technology to combat it.
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7: David Muir, the most trusted anchor in America, the most watched anchor in America. 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
21: Welcome back to ABC News Live First. It is Climate Week, and a recent UN report predicts a 33% increase in extreme catastrophic fires by 2050. Now the nonprofit XPRIZE is awarding millions to teams they say have developed technology to end destructive wildfires before they grow out of control. And we have a member of one of those teams, Karsten Bringschulze, and XPRIZE program director Andrea Santi, to tell us more about that. Thank you both for coming on. This is so interesting. Karsten, first of all, congratulations.
8: Oh, thank you very much.
21: So walk us through this technology
8: right. And
21: how it works.
8: Well, basically what we've developed is, we would call that an electronic nose. I happen to have one.
21: An electronic nose?
8: Yeah. That's basically, it can smell a fire. You attach it to a tree, and if there is a fire nearby, this thing will actually smell it. It will smell it like if you were there. You can smell a fire, right? And this is like electronic nose. It has artificial intelligence, and it can smell a fire within minutes from ignition, before cameras or satellites can see that.
21: And walk me through how you landed here. What made you start thinking about this?
8: Well, actually, it was triggered by my daughter, actually. When we started, there was children going on the street in Europe for protesting against climate change with Fridays for Future. And my daughter went out. And I felt like, what have you done with your life? Have you done anything useful? And I've been in telecoms for 20 years. And then I came up with the idea of doing a fire sensor for the forest, right? We have fire detectors in every home. Why not in the forest? And that's basically it. It's a fire detector for the forest.
21: Awesome. Andrew, what made you decide that the XPRIZE should focus on fighting fires this year?
9: XPRIZE is an LA-based organization, and this is a problem that is growing exponentially around the world. And XPRIZE really is looking to solve these grand challenges, and wildfire was obviously one that we wanted to be able to address.
21: Karsten, what were the challenges you faced when trying to develop this, right? You have an idea, and now you need to turn it into an actual thing.
8: Well, I mean, there are lots of challenges. I mean, the forest is very difficult for electronics, right? It's wet. It's hot, it's cold, you've got ants, you've got lots of challenges that you don't face in the normal consumer electronics. But this thing can last for 10 years in the forest, attached to a tree, solar panels. There's lots of engineering that went into it.
21: Andrea, how do the judges decide which of these products sound good hypothetically and which of them will actually work in the real world?
9: So XPRIZE really looks to seek to validate the technology. So the teams go through a variety of different milestones, and we test the technology. And so Karsten and his team, they had to go through a semifinals where they put on an end-to-end demo, and then they went to finals. We did it in Alaska, and the judges got to be there and watch the technology work in real life.
21: Amazing. So Karsten, what's next for you and the technology now?
8: Well, we have these sensors that can detect fires within minutes, and what we demonstrated with the XPRIZE is the next stage, which is autonomous drones that go there and extinguish. So the idea is, the vision of XPRIZE is phenomenal, is to detect and extinguish fires within 10 minutes from ignition. And that would mean the end of wildfires.
21: So this isn't just a smoke detector for the
3: forest. This is an entire fire suppression and prevention system.
8: It's an end-to-end system. The drones are a bit too big to carry, so I didn't bring them.
3: Fair enough.
8: Yeah, but it's an end-to-end system. We detect, we locate, and we extinguish. Once you deploy this system, there shouldn't be any wildfires anymore. That's the vision.
3: Your daughter was 12 when she inspired this. How is she reacting now that you've made this?
8: Well, she's just as proud, I feel, on me that I'm on her. She's just graduating in physics. So we're proud on each other, I guess.
3: Love that. Thank you both so much for coming on and sharing your story with us. Thank you for putting your wonderful mind to this use, Karsten.
8: Thank you for inviting us.
3: I'm Diane Macedo. The news never stops, and neither do we. We have a lot more news right after the break. Stay with us.
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24: 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You're streaming ABC News Live.

0: Hi, I'm Diane Macedo. Today on ABC News Live, first, President Trump's new threat for Iran. The president says he has a choice between a peace deal with Iran and annihilating them. What he's saying about his meetings at the UN with Iran's president set to address the General Assembly today. Millions of people are bracing for a powerful nor'easter. Several major cities in the Northeast are on alert for heavy rain and coastal flooding. We'll have the latest track and how long the storm will stick around, plus the Southwest state already under a flood watch. And we're getting critical new information for students applying to college, what we know about the new financial aid form and why you should fill it out as soon as possible. But first, Iran's president is set to speak at the UN General Assembly at any minute. Yesterday, President Trump gave his address defending the war and threat.
1: From ABC News, I'm Shiri Preston. At the UN right now, the president of Iran, he is preparing to go on stage next to respond to President Trump's address to the General Assembly yesterday, in which he said the United States has a choice whether to work with Iran or annihilate it. The war causing gas and diesel prices to skyrocket and one Republican to push for a diesel export ban.
2: Ohio Senator John Husted saying the war needs to come to an end as quickly as possible so that we can lower gas prices. Congresswoman Ashley Henson, who is running for Senate, citing rising prices, posting the war needs to be brought to a successful and immediate end. And in Michigan, Trump-backed Senate candidate Mike Rogers running ads saying this.
3: The war with Iran needs to end and end quickly.
2: The president making a plea to the United Nations to isolate Iran to bring down energy prices.
1: ABC's Rachel Scott. This afternoon, President Trump welcomes Chinese leader Xi Jinping to the White House. Here's ABC's Britt Clinett.
4: President Trump has made it very clear that he sees AI as a race the U.S. has to win. And he's resisted regulation. We know that Beijing has called Western safety warnings fear-mongering as well. We heard from Senator Bernie Sanders earlier this week on social media saying for the sake of all of humanity, Trump and Xi must negotiate a treaty around AI before it's too late. We've heard Steve Bannon and a growing number of Republicans pushing for more guardrails.
1: A new study out of Denmark taking a look at whether taking Tylenol during pregnancy can lead to neurological disorders like ADHD or autism.
5: Researchers looked at data from nearly 3 million children. What they found is when they zoomed in on only high-quality articles with large sample sizes, they found virtually no link between acetaminophen to either disorder.
1: ABC's Hannah Batah. More than 100 people suing Six Flags Magic Mountain and its X2 ride, claiming the roller coaster caused traumatic brain injuries. This is ABC News.
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8: The warning from people in places that already have Amazon drone delivery, get ready.
9: We're talking treetop level coming over the house.
10: Then imagine this happening every 3 to 5 minutes.
9: This morning before 8 o'clock, I had 7 come over the house.
8: Those people were complaining to the city council in Richardson, Texas, an early adopter of drone deliveries. Amazon has promised to work with homeowners in the area, but some in that Dallas suburb are starting to regret their early support for the service. Jim Ryan, ABC News in Dallas-Fort Worth.
1: No early withdrawal penalty for the guy who literally found a buried treasure in Germany.
11: His metal detector kept beeping, and Oliver Rettel knew he had stumbled upon something big under his feet in western Germany. So he called experts who started digging and found it. 934 Roman silver denarii. Experts say that's the biggest coin treasure ever found in Germany from the time of the Roman Emperor Hadrian. 6 years of take-home pay for a Roman legionnaire. There were no banks, so he could have buried it and died before he could tell anyone about it. The coins went on display at the LVR Landis Museum in Bonn on Tuesday. Dave Packer, ABC News.
1: Apple is hoping you'll want to pay for the hardware, not just the answers. The company pitching in its upgraded Mac Minis and Mac Studio machines as a way to get the benefits of AI without having to rely on cloud computing. Instead, Apple says its machines can handle AI loads locally, meaning users don't have to pay for the tokens used to purchase the AI results. Sherry Preston, ABC News.
12: To be defining how we experience AI and technology here in the United States. And that's a conversation we should be having with our allies in Europe, in Japan, and elsewhere in Asia.
0: In May, President Xi warned President Trump they would clash if Taiwan was handled improperly. Since then, President Trump has withheld a $14 billion arms sale to Taiwan, calling it a negotiating chip with China. What are you watching for on that front?
12: Well, look, the administration has, President Trump approved $11 billion in arms sales for Taiwan last year. That matters. But as you mentioned, he's paused another $14 billion in arms sales effectively because Xi Jinping asked him to. And that is very problematic because it signals that China can get whatever it wants from the United States if it just keeps asking. Whereas it used to be that there were things that the U.S. did not negotiate on with China. So we would not negotiate U.S. support for Taiwan. We would talk about it to avoid misunderstandings, make sure you don't go to war by accident, which of course no one wants. But actually allowing the president of China to have a personal veto over the kind of support the U.S. provides to partners, that's new. And I think it's part of why you see the Chinese side really excited for how this summit might go.
0: You say both Trump and Xi are seeking stability in this summit. So what would make this a success for each of them?
12: Well, the easiest bar to clear is to just not go back to the very aggressive trade war that we had last year. You'll recall we effectively had a trade embargo between the U.S. and China. That just is not a survivable state of things for either side's economy. And so China and the U.S. want to maintain enough stability that the two sides can continue trading with each other. But stability on whose terms is a big question.
0: All right, CSIS Senior Fellow Henrietta Levin, we appreciate your time today. Thank you.
12: Thanks.
0: And a Republican senator is calling on Congress to subpoena Donald Trump Jr. over reports a Russian oligarch funded his two-day wedding after party. Senator John Curtis says he wants the Senate Judiciary Committee to investigate the use of, quote, presidential family relationships for private financial benefit, preferential treatment, or access by domestic and foreign interests. He also says he wants to hear from Hunter Biden. Jay O'Brien's on Capitol Hill with more on that. Hi, Jay. What's the latest here?
13: Yeah, this was a scathing letter, Diane, from Senator John Curtis, Republican of Utah, where he called on the Senate Judiciary Committee, which Curtis doesn't sit on, to subpoena, as you say, Donald Trump Jr., as well as Hunter Biden. But he focused specifically on the president's son, Donald Trump Jr., and those reports that a Russian oligarch with close ties to Vladimir Putin paid for lavish wedding celebrations for Donald Trump Jr. in the Bahamas. And Curtis, in part, in the tweet that accompanied that letter, said, quote, I'm going to read it to you because it is telling, quote, a toaster is a wedding gift. A private island party paid by a Putin-connected oligarch is something else. I also want to point you to the fact that we've seen members of the Trump family, including the First Lady, distance themselves from saying they don't know this Russian oligarch. The president didn't attend his son's wedding. He said for different reasons. He said he had other commitments. Here's what the president said last week when he was asked about all this.
14: A person that he knows, pretty, I guess, a friend of his, gave him a wedding party. That's very common. I've heard of many people given wedding parties. Maybe you didn't do a background check, but I've given wedding parties to numerous people. They get married, I give them a party. I give them parties at beautiful places like Mar-a-Lago and others, but I've given many. With all of that being said, I understand that Don's paid him back.
13: So the president says he's unconcerned here, but John Curtis, Republican Senator of Utah, again, is concerned. He's calling on the Judiciary Committee to step up here.
0: Jay, how likely is the Senate Judiciary Committee to pursue this investigation?
13: It looks unlikely right now. At least it's unlikely that they would subpoena Donald Trump Jr. and Hunter Biden anytime soon. Chuck Grassley is the chair of that committee, Republican senator of Iowa. Yesterday he said he's going to take this under advisement. He's going to discuss it with his staff. But Grassley and his committee are known for methodical investigations. So even if they begin this investigation in any way, it's going to be some time, most likely, before they are willing to issue subpoenas. Hunter Biden, for his part, said, based on Curtis's letter, quote, bring it on, saying that he would be, we welcome the opportunity to testify before the Judiciary Committee. But it's very unlikely right now, Diane, that you're going to get subpoenas anytime soon.
0: Jay O'Brien, thank you. And the price of diesel has hit another all-time high. President Trump and GOP lawmakers are calling for a ban on U.S. diesel exports to try to lower prices. But some researchers say that could backfire in the long run. ABC's Elizabeth Shelsey has more on that. Elizabeth?
15: Gas prices are climbing again, and diesel just hit another new record. Regular gas stands at $4.49 a gallon on average. That's the highest since May, and it's up from $2.94 at the start of the Iran war. Diesel is averaging $6.52 a gallon, up from $3.74 when the war began. Well, now President Trump and a growing list of Republican lawmakers are pushing for a ban on U.S. diesel exports. The idea is that by stopping shipments of diesel to other countries, it would flood the U.S. market and bring down prices for American truckers or farmers. But oil analysts are warning that that plan will backfire. Diesel prices are set in the global market, and the U.S. already makes more diesel than it uses. So refiners say if they can't ship that fuel to other places, they'll cut back on production, and then prices will actually end up going up here at home. There is clearly political pressure to take action. Michigan, Ohio, and Iowa are among the states where gas prices have surged the most, up 50% or more in the past year. Those are all states with some of the most competitive races for the Senate in the midterms. Back to you.
0: Ms. Chelsea, thank you. Millions are bracing for a possible nor'easter. A developing low pressure system off the East Coast is expected to bring rain, wind, and coastal flooding. Now, large waves are already pounding the mid-Atlantic coast. Meteorologist Samar Theodore is tracking that for us. Hi, Samar. What's the timeline of this storm right now?
16: We're anticipating this to impact us Friday through Sunday. Some spots could start to see some rain and things like that, wind a little earlier. So let's jump right in. See Isle City, New Jersey. Coastal flooding. This is one of the threats that's up for you. Dangerous rip currents, high surf advisories, and wind gusts to 50 miles per hour. And it's not just that region. Take a look at the screen right now. If you live in any of the city shaded in green, you have coastal flood alerts in place. Moderate to major high tide flooding. Cape Charles, Virginia Beach, up to Rehoboth, Ocean City, Atlantic City, right on into Seaside Heights. So this is going to impact parts of Virginia, the Delmarva Peninsula, right on into southern New Jersey there. Let's time it out. So you can see here, the system kind of stays offshore for quite some time before banking in. And notice how we see the worst of it really impacting places like Boston late Saturday into Sunday morning. So it's looking like yesterday we had the potential for two different tracks. Would it track closer to the eastern seaboard, meaning more impacts for New York City? Or was it going to stay a little bit farther out and then turn in? And that would mean New England. And so that's what it's looking like right now. It's trending towards us seeing very heavy rainfall. Notice how it meanders on Sunday into Monday, still impacting the greater New England region, right on up into Bangor, Maine, and Bar Harbor. And you can see they're also experiencing the worst of the winds there. Wind gusts, 50 miles per hour in Newport as we head into the weekend. And then by Saturday night, we're seeing some of the worst winds coming out of the Northeast in places like Bar Harbor, Portland, as well, and up into St. John. So New York tri-state area also seeing some strong winds with this, but the worst of it, like I said, impacting New England. As far as rain goes, that's also where we're going to see some of the highest totals. Boston, 2 to 4 inches. Maine could see upwards of half a foot of rain there. The New York tri-state area, Philadelphia, Jersey, a little less on the, we could see a few breezy showers, but for the most part, the worst of this is headed for New England. Diane.
0: All right, Samar Theodore, thank you. And almost the entire state of New Mexico is under a flood watch. Heavy rains flooding roads, and the Mora County Sheriff's Office says it already rescued two people from high flood waters. The high school there is also flooded, and it's expected to rain across the state all day and night. Trevor Ault is in Ruidoso, New Mexico, with the latest.
17: Well, Diane, what we're seeing is a brief break in between the first bands of heavy rainfall here, and then we're expecting a lot more through the day. But as you mentioned, really all of New Mexico is in the midst of being on alert for flash floods. I mean, you could see just the power of the rainfall of what have been really the lighter bands for Ruidoso. We are in a more southern portion of New Mexico. Last night, northern New Mexico really got hammered by monsoon rainfall. Mora County, as was mentioned by Ginger, they got 5 inches of rain. They saw significant, really extreme flash flooding at some points, to the point that officials there had to rescue 2 people who were stranded on one side of the road. They have video where officials are on one side of a flood, 2 people who needed rescue are on the other. Those 2 people made it out safely, but officials are begging people to stay away from these flash flooding areas because we are expecting so much more of them today. And this is going to be a problem for basically all of New Mexico, with the heaviest portions of rainfall getting up to 2 inches of rain per hour. And what we know is that this state has been in a cycle for a lot of different areas where they get hit by wildfires in the past. That not only torches the area, it also destabilizes the soil. That makes them even more vulnerable to more flash flooding and potential mudslides as well. We know Ruidoso has not only been the victim of that kind of dangerous weather, but also they've had deadly flash flooding here just last year. It's a possibility it could happen here again later today. We're expecting the rain to move through momentarily, and it could stick around for several hours, Diane.
0: Trevor Ault, thank you. Coming up, new details on the death of Hayden Panettiere, why there could be criminal charges. Also ahead, the new legal battle over a popular roller coaster, why more than 100 people now claim they suffered brain injuries after riding on it.
18: Okay, what are you searching for today? What's hot, trending, totally unexpected?
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0: after spotting a passenger without a seatbelt, but they say the driver took off, sped through intersections, and eventually drove 100 feet into a lake. Police say all four people in the car were treated for injuries but are okay. The 18-year-old driver now faces three counts of reckless endangerment and eluding an officer. And the DEA is investigating the source of the fentanyl that killed Hayden Panettiere. The coroner says the actress died due to a mix of drugs, including fentanyl, in an accidental overdose. Now a family source says Panettiere had been released from a rehab center just weeks before her death. ABC's Alex Stone has the latest.
1: Well, it's clear today fentanyl, which is plaguing this country, took the life of Hayden Panettiere. Investigators had believed drugs killed her, but were waiting for toxicology tests. Now they have those results. A coroner in Greenville, South Carolina, saying it was found that Panettiere died of a mix of drugs, including fentanyl. She also had taken anti-anxiety meds, a muscle relaxant, and a drug used to treat bipolar disorder. According to a family source, reports said she had been released from a drug rehab center in Malibu shortly before her death. And in the apartment where she died, police found blue pills and a straw that would later test positive for fentanyl. Her death has been ruled an accident, but our sources say the DEA is focused in on trying to find the supplier of the deadly fentanyl. It's a bi-coastal investigation underway in South Carolina, where she was found dead, and here in Southern California, where she lived. Alex Stone, ABC News, Los Angeles.
0: Alex Stone, thank you. And a new lawsuit claims over 100 people suffered brain injuries after riding a Six Flags roller coaster. The lawsuit alleges the X2 ride's twisting and spinning caused brain damage because the ride can, quote, tear the veins inside a person's skull. At least three deaths have been linked to the ride. Now victims' lawyers are arguing the park safety tests were missing critical measurements. ABC's Sophie Flay has the details.
2: This morning, one of the most famous roller coasters in the country is the subject of new lawsuits claiming more than 100 people suffered brain damage after riding it.
3: I remember trying to get off the ride and needing help. I was confused and disoriented. And I remember seeing the fear in my daughter's eyes. My next memory is waking up in the hospital about 2 weeks later.
2: In July, Pamela Gillen says she rode the X2 roller coaster at Six Flags Magic Mountain in Southern California and ended up needing emergency brain surgery and was left in a coma. 6 days later, Naomi Greer Wilkinson says she got on the X2, and today she's still on a ventilator. The seats on the X2 spin 360 degrees as the ride hits nearly 80 miles an hour. Lawsuits filed this week claim that spinning can twist and tear the veins inside a rider's skull. And the lawsuits claim safety tests, which the ride passed, failed to measure those forces.
4: Magic Mountain, as a business, seems to think that it's okay that if people voluntarily choose to ride a roller coaster, then they've assumed the risk. No. They don't assume a risk of death or catastrophic brain damage for some family fun.
2: Three deaths have been linked to the ride, including 22-year-old Christopher Hawley's death in 2022. Six Flags settled with his family last month. Terms were not disclosed. The park's lawyers have argued the ride is inspected daily and that its forces cannot cause brain injury in a normal rider using it as instructed. The ride has been closed since July 12th while the state investigates.
5: As for the new lawsuits, Six Flags says it does not comment on pending litigation. Sophie Flay, ABC News, New York.
0: Sophie Flay, thank you. Coming up, Taylor Swift is out with more new music, what she just posted on Instagram next.
6: You've never seen anything like this before.
7: Here it is. I mean, that's incredible.
8: This place is going to astonish you.
9: What is that?
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10: Wow! This is breathtaking.
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13: 7 is a magic number.
14: Oh. It is?
13: Yeah, it's a magic number. Janine, Jacob, Mr. J, Barbara, Melissa, Gregory,
15: plus Ava.
16: Let's go.
13: 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It's a magic number. That's science.
15: Yeah.
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5: I'm RJ Decker. 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
5: 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The hotter it gets.
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11: Welcome back to ABC News Live. First, Taylor Swift is announcing more new music. The Grammy winner just posted on Instagram that she's releasing The Life of a Showgirl Encore. The album will have four new songs, including the single she announced yesterday, Patient Zero. The album and single are due out this Friday. And season 35 of Dancing with the Stars is in full swing. 13 couples are gearing up for week 3 after last night's episode. Yesterday, we watched Jenna Dewan, Val Jive, Ezra French, and Danielle Cha-Cha, and Amber Glenn, and Pasha Tango. But for one couple, it was the end of the road. Will Gans is here with more on that. But, well, before we get into Dancing with the Stars, I have to ask you.
12: Diehard
11: Swiftie. So I'm guessing you want to say a little something about this new album.
12: Okay, so she has been Easter egging this thing for weeks, some might even say months at this point. She announced a new single yesterday, which is called Patient Zero, and then today she surprises fans with news that it's not just one new song, it's four new songs. She says she went to Sweden to celebrate the success of last year's album Life of a Showgirl with Shell Back and Max Martin, and while they were there, they couldn't help themselves, but they wrote four new songs. So it's Patient Zero, Cleveland with an exclamation point, Pink Clouding, and Babylon. So all four of those songs come out this Friday.
11: Okay, so let's go to the ballroom. Giada De Laurentiis and her partner are eliminated. Did you feel like that was the right choice?
12: I mean, listen, it felt like that. They did have the lowest score of the night from the judges, and you could just tell that, you know, there was something missing, maybe. I think Bruno said that it was a salsa with no spice.
11: Oh.
12: But listen, she said she went to prove to her daughter that she could do this, and she sure did. So, you know, congratulations to an incredible run to Giada and her partner, Alan.
11: What was your favorite dance of the night?
12: Two. You know, Jenna Dewan started the night and just reminded us all that she is a dancer, first and foremost, and a star. I mean, it was just electric. Personality out the wazoo. So fun to watch. And then Ezra Freck, as you mentioned at the top of the segment as well, that's the Paralympian who had to do a cha-cha. And, you know, he talked about how being an amputee with a prosthetic, you know, is very difficult to move your hips and your knees in a way that a dance like that, requires.
11: Mm.
12: But he put everything into it, and, you know, it paid off. He is tied at the top of the leaderboard heading into next week.
11: He figured it out. And Dancing with the Stars professional Sasha Farber is here to join the conversation. Sasha, thank you so much for coming on.
13: Of course. Thanks for having me.
11: So who are your favorite couples so far this season?
13: Oh, my goodness. The season is so strong, especially, I mean, last night being in the ballroom. And seeing everyone's energy. I mean, I absolutely loved Jenna and Val's jive. It was a traditional jive with lots of content. The kicks weren't just kicks. They were reflecting. They were coming back. The technique was strong. It was just such an incredible way to open. I think if that dance was probably near the end of the show, it would have gotten a higher score, I personally think. Going out first is always hard, and the judges are always a little stronger. But I just think she absolutely crushed it. And it's one of those things where, yes, she has had dance experience, but ballroom is so unique. It's like being able to read, but you're reading a different book.
11: Mm-hmm.
13: And this guy had so much content. And not like your Dancing with the Stars content, which you would give your celebrity to be like, oh, okay, let's just, you know, do something here that has nothing to do with the dance. This was a really strong technical jive, which is really, really hard. And she killed that.
11: Wow.
12: I love that. Yeah. I want to ask, Sasha, you're this season's Dancing with the Stars insider, so you are giving fans a behind-the-curtain look at what's going on backstage. So spill some tea. Who is super zen before they go on, and who is, like, frenetic and pacing before they go on?
13: Oh, my God. It was so funny. Like, even last night, Ezra and Danielle just came out and absolutely just burnt that floor. It was so inspiring. But to answer your question, before the show starts, there's a 5 minute, usually we have an opening number, but there's like 5 minutes where all the couples kind of come on and, you know, you're running through the dance floor. It's like a proper ballroom competition with everyone at the same time, and they're just running through the dances, last minute pep talks. And I was sitting with Ezra and Danny, and we're just like sitting there on the side of the stage, and I look at them and they're just like chilling. And it was just this confidence of like, we are ready. We are about to go on. I can't wait to go on. Let's go. And that is the feel that you, when I saw that, I was like, oh, this is going to be special. Because
11: they've got
13: the level. Yeah. And I mean, he's just such an inspiration. The things that he was doing with his body and pushing off the standing foot and rotating, it was like, how? Yeah. It's mind-blowing. And then it's funny, then you see Moira and she's like just sitting literally backstage.
11: She's tinking.
13: She's literally just like in the zone. Mark is dancing and she's looking at Mark and she's like doing the steps while sitting down. It was quite amazing to watch. And I was like telling her, I was like, listen, you've got this, all the hard work that you have done building up to this 1 minute and 10 second dance. Why not just go out there, take the handbrakes on and enjoy it? Because that's all the hard work that you have done in the studio. Now it's time to let go and live it, not just have an out of body experience.
11: Yeah, and you can see that hard work paying off on the dance floor already. Sasha, so great to have you on. Thank you for coming.
13: Oh my God, thank you so much.
11: And you can catch new episodes of Dancing with the Stars Tuesdays, 8 p.m. Eastern on ABC, Disney Plus, and the next day on Hulu. I'm Diane Macedo. The news never stops, and neither do we. We have a lot more news right now. Is that your move?
12: That was my, yeah. I'm trying to, I want a job.
11: Which one is this?
12: It's none.
11: Hi, I'm Diane Macedo. Welcome back to ABC News Live First. A notorious hacking group claims it stole data from the FBI. We'll tell you what they claim was compromised and how the Bureau is responding. But first, Hannah Bataz here with today's other big headlines. Hi, Anna. What are you watching right now?
3: Good morning, Diane. An investigation is underway after a U.S. fighter jet crashed at a U.S. base in Germany. The pilot of the F-16 ejected but was injured. The plane was returning from a routine flight just last week. Another F-16 crashed in Michigan. The pilots there safely ejected. At least six fighter jets have crashed this year, not including those lost.
6: ABC News, I'm Sherry Preston. At the UN General Assembly right now, Iran's president through a translator talking about the war with the United States, saying
7: they came into surrounding territories and targeted our universities, our healthcare centers, our schools, our hospitals, our infrastructures, all of it against international law.
6: President Trump, in his own address yesterday, said the U.S. has a choice whether to work with Iran or to annihilate it as we approach the seven-month mark on a war that was only supposed to last 4 to 6 weeks. Today, the president welcomes Chinese leader Xi Jinping to the White House for a state dinner. The war with Iran and AI both expected to be topics. Virtually the entire state of New Mexico is under a flood watch today. Some areas could get 2 inches of rain an hour. New study on millions of kids shows no link between Tylenol and autism or ADHD. This is ABC News.
11: Hannah Bataz, thank you. A notorious hacking group claims it stole data from nearly every FBI agent. The Bureau's job application website was apparently taken offline after the group made those claims. Now sources say the FBI is assessing the extent of the breach and what information may have been compromised. Karen Hua has that story.
10: Good morning to you. Sources say the FBI is investigating a possible breach of its primary job application site, FBIJobs.gov. And the number of people affected could be in the thousands. That website is where everyone who wants to be an agent has applied since 2017. As of last night, the site was down. The notorious hacking group called Shiny Hunters claims it stole data on almost all FBI agents and everyone who ever applied. It calls the hack payback for an FBI warning in May that exposed the group's methods. As proof, the hackers posted what they claim is a sample of about 5,000 agents' names, home addresses, social security numbers, and in some cases, names of their family members. Reuters reports it matched details for at least 10 people, including FBI Director Kash Patel. Now, the FBI says it's investigating the hackers' claims. A former bureau official told Reuters a data leak back in 2016 is still being used to harass FBI agents. In her words, once that information is stolen, it's used forever. Back to you.
14: Karen Hua, thank you. U.S. officials say they're holding indirect talks with Iran at the United Nations. Yesterday, President Trump defended the Iran war and said he's facing a choice to either make a deal for Iran to rebuild better than before or, quote, drive them into hell. Now the U.S. and Iran are holding the first talks of the war since June. Here's ABC's Lionel Moise.
15: This morning, diesel prices hitting an all-time high in 47 states amid the conflicts in Ukraine and the Middle East. President Zelensky, after meeting with President Trump, said he's willing to stop attacking refineries if Russia does the same. And when it comes to Iran, President Trump with this message at the U.N.
16: I have a big decision to make. Will a deal be made with Iran that lets them rebuild and create a far greater country than it ever was before? Or do I annihilate the Islamic Republic and do it quickly?
15: An Iranian delegation is in New York for the UN General Assembly. Trump says his team had a three-hour meeting with the delegation. Special Envoy Steve Witkoff later saying those talks were indirect, posting, "We engaged in lengthy talks with the Iranian delegation through the mediators who shuttled between the two sides throughout the day." More Republicans are calling for an end to the war, including Ohio Senator John Husted, who's in a re-election fight, saying the war needs to come to an end as quickly as possible so that we can lower gas prices. Diesel prices nationally have soared above $6.50 a gallon. Texas, Wisconsin, and Kentucky seeing the biggest spike from a year ago. President Trump is considering banning the export of diesel, but some experts say that's only a short-term solution that could drive up prices in the long run. Artificial intelligence is another focus at the UN, with China's President Xi arriving today ahead of a state dinner at the White House tomorrow. Meta CEO Mark Zuckerberg, Amazon's Jeff Bezos, and OpenAI Sam Altman are among the tech execs on the guest list. Forbes says the net worth of the tech moguls confirmed so far is more than $2.2 trillion combined. But not everyone is in favor of the U.S. rolling out the red carpet for Xi.
17: I would have suggested the president not invite Xi Jinping to Washington for such a lavish welcome.
15: The head of the Senate Armed Services Committee calling out China's support for Iran and calling Xi an oppressive dictator. And back to gas prices. Iowa Republican Senate nominee Ashley Hinson is calling for the House to return from recess to take action. She's also pushing for a pause on diesel exports. Lionel Moyes, ABC News, New York.
14: Lionel, thank you. Let's bring in former Deputy Assistant Secretary of Defense for the Middle East, Mick Mulroy. Hi, Mick. What are you watching for in the Iranian president's speech today?
18: So, Diane, I think he's going to try to portray Iran as the aggrieved party, of course, but he'll ignore the massive destabilization that his country has brought the region for decades, primarily through the use of proxy forces. But he's also talking to an international audience, so he needs to be able to explain, at least from the Iranian perspective, what they will do to bring this war to an end. They are, after all, holding the world's economy hostage, not just in a war with the United States. So I think he's going to have to discuss that. Potentially, that could also lead to somewhat of a breakthrough that came through these discussions yesterday. That would be excellent, I think, to the audience of which he's speaking. So I think that's going to be both of his, main parts of his speech.
14: President Trump says U.S. and Iranian officials held a very good 3-hour meeting yesterday. If the U.S. strikes a deal with Iran's civilian government, what happens with the Revolutionary Guard?
18: That's a very good question, because that's been part of the problem all along. You see Foreign Minister Araghchi, even President Pezeshkian, they have one perspective, and they are more on the diplomatic front, would like to see this war come to an end. And then when they get back to Tehran, they have to deal with the IRGC, who believes they can totally weather this storm and doesn't want to concede anything, certainly not any control of the Strait of Hormuz. So that's another factor that the U.S. and the rest of the world has to deal with when it comes to this. Hopefully they have an agreed talking point of which they'll agree to before these diplomats leave and depart for these negotiations. If not, this could just be an exercise in futility.
14: President Trump signed a new agreement to expand the U.S. military footprint in Greenland, but the U.S. has had extensive military rights there since 1951. So how much further does this go?
18: That's right, Diane. We've had an agreement that we could do just this since 1951. We decided to pull a lot of our military assets out after the Cold War. Obviously, now we're wanting to go in. So this is basically a ratification of an agreement that already existed, but it does put more details onto the plan, and it does create a plan for the U.S. to deploy there, including the Golden Dome. So this is a positive, but it is nothing really new. It also did include making sure that non-NATO member states would not have a persistent presence there. And they don't now. Specifically, of course, we're concerned about China and Russia. So it did solidify that, but there was no presence of those countries really there before.
14: Mick Mulroy, thank you. Israel claims its forces killed the finance chief of Hamas in a precise operation. Hamas hasn't verified the claim, but hospital officials in southern Gaza say a strike targeting a car killed one person and injured three others. In a statement, Israeli Prime Minister Netanyahu says forces continue pursuing Hamas commanders and their funding sources. Netanyahu is set to speak at the UN tomorrow. And the Department of Education is opening a new FAFSA form to all students early this year. The application determines how much financial aid college students qualify for, and the department says it only takes about 15 minutes to fill out. Our chief economics correspondent, Rebecca Jarvis, has a look at why you should fill it out as soon as possible.
19: This is the free application for federal student aid. It's called the FAFSA, and the new forms out today, the earliest ever, are released for the 2027-2028 school year for classes starting on July 1st, 2027. These are required forms for low and middle income students seeking federal financial aid. And the new forms out today come with some changes that mean it should take you only about 15 minutes to complete. The changes include clearer, less complicated language that removes confusing jargon. Once you've submitted forms at studentaid.gov, you should get an immediate picture of your eligibility for federal aid, including Pell Grants, work-study programs, and low-cost loans. And there is a reason to do it now. Colleges may have limited aid that they typically set out by mid-January, so if you wait too long, you risk not getting that money to pay for college. And I can tell you, my family filled out these forms 20 or so years ago. They were incredibly valuable to us, and they made, along with some scholarships, my opportunity to go to college possible. Back to you.
14: Rebecca Jarvis, thank you. And the Trump administration says it will recover billions of dollars after canceling hundreds of thousands of Obamacare enrollments. The Centers for Medicare and Medicaid Services says it's canceled about 315,000 enrollments, covering more than 760,000 people. The agency claims those enrollments were unauthorized and fraudulent. Democrats are criticizing the move as another effort to reduce ACA coverage. Now another 419,000 people are undergoing additional eligibility verification. And we're learning more about rape charges against looks-maxing influencer Cavicular. Police say Braden Peters brought a 17-year-old to his parents' house, gave her vodka, and raped her. Peters denies the allegations. Now convicted, he could face up to 20 years in prison. Chief Investigative Correspondent Aaron Katursky has the details.
20: A famous online influencer is known for his controversial takes on masculinity and tips on how to enhance your looks, is accused of bringing a minor to his parents' house on Cape Cod plying her with vodka and raping her.
1: Everyone knows what looks maxing is.
20: Braden Peters, the so-called looks maxing influencer and streamer known as Clavicular, denies the claims. His followers tune in for Peters' extreme takes on male attractiveness, including drug use, a testosterone regimen, and his claim that he smashed his jawbone with a hammer to reshape his face when he was younger. Police say his alleged rape victim was 17 in May 2025 when she told them Peters invited her to stream videos online to make her name known on social media. She said his mother and grandmother were home at the time and he was aware of her age. After consuming alcohol, the teen said she began to be flirty. After two or three cups of vodka, she said she and Peters began to have sex and she fell asleep, waking the next morning to Peters on top of her. At no time, she told police, did she consent. Peters responded to the charges on social media, posting, "Happens to all successful young men. People try to come for your money. Greed is evil."
11: Aaron Katursky, thank you. Peters is not under arrest. He's due in Cape Cod court next month to answer to the charges. And a Texas camp is facing a criminal investigation into the flooding deaths of 28 people. Last year, flash flood waters from the Guadalupe River killed 25 campers and two teen counselors at Camp Mystic. One owner of the Christian all-girls camp, Richard Eastland, also died in the flood. Now the camp's other owners could face manslaughter or negligent homicide charges. And a 17-year-old is facing charges in a deadly crash that sparked a massive Oregon wildfire. Authorities say in July, the teen was speeding when his truck crashed into a power pole. His 18-year-old passenger later died. Now police say the crash sparked the East Evans Creek fire that burned more than 15,000 acres, and that teen is charged with criminally negligent homicide, reckless driving, and criminal mischief. Coming up, the new study about Tylenol during pregnancy, what new research says about its possible link to neurodevelopmental disorders like ADHD or autism.
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23: 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In the flood zone, the painstaking search for the missing continues.
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11: Welcome back to ABC News Live First. A new CDC report finds the rate of cancer deaths in the U.S. are dropping. The report says the downward trend has lasted more than 20 years. Researchers say it's tied to major advances against lung cancer, including better detection and treatment. The report did find a slight uptick in cancer diagnosis, but fewer people are dying from those cancers. And new research shows taking Tylenol while pregnant is not linked to neurodevelopmental disorders. Developmental medicine and child neurology researchers reviewed data from nearly 3 million children. Now they say high-quality research shows prenatal acetaminophen use is not linked to ADHD or autism. Hannah Batah has the details. Hannah?
32: This study comes as a sigh of relief to those who have limited safe options for help with pain that you can take while pregnant. The study finds that taking Tylenol during pregnancy is not linked to neurodevelopmental disorders like ADHD or autism. The research comes from a new review in developmental medicine and child neurology. Researchers looked over data from nearly 3 million children. What they found is when they zoomed in on only high-quality articles with large sample sizes, they found virtually no link between acetaminophen acetaminophen to either disorder. The review comes after President Trump claimed without evidence that Tylenol during pregnancy was dangerous. That suggestion prompting pushback from medical organizations like the American College of Obstetrics and Gynecology, which noted that fever and pain during pregnancy can lead to dangerous complications. Back to you.
0: Hannah Bata, thank you.
11: And it's time for our segment, Patel It Like It Is, where ABC News contributor Dr. Alok Patel shares health advice on the topics that matter most to you. Today, he's talking about Lionel Richie's recent heart procedure and the symptoms of his heart condition, plus a new study on bone density and brain health in older women. Hi, Dr. Patel. Let's get into it. So Lionel Richie's recovering from a procedure for atrial fibrillation. So what is that and how does it happen?
2: You know, Diane, this is a type of arrhythmia, abnormal heart rhythm, called atrial fibrillation, or AFib, as many people know it. And AFib is the most common type. Now, all of our hearts have an electrical signal that run down it. That is what powers the heart to open valves and pump blood out to the lungs and the rest of the body. That's what gives you the heartbeat, that lub-dub. It's all electricity. And so people have an abnormal pathway or an abnormal rhythm that can lead to some complications and symptoms. Treatment usually involves lifestyle changes, blood thinners, medications, or a potential interventional procedure called an ablation, which is what Lionel Richie underwent when doctors use a catheter and actually literally burn the abnormal electrical pathway. There is a good chance of recovery and people coming back to living their lives. So we're sending well wishes and get well soon cards to Lionel Richie.
11: So what are the symptoms and risk factors of AFib?
2: Well, a lot of people have probably experienced a moment where they have heart palpitations or skipped beats or a heart rate that feels like it's going too fast. And you know that that's associated with certain substances, moods, hormones, and so forth. But other symptoms, especially if you have issues with your heart filling with blood and pumping blood out, can be dizziness, fatigue, shortness of breath, even anxiety. And they can be subtle. You may not actually think this is an abnormal heart rhythm. But Diane, this is important because if you have issues with your heart rhythm, this can increase your risk of certain complications such as stroke. And they can be diagnosed with potentially something as simple as an EKG or looking at your heart's electrical activity or getting a heart monitor. Certain risk factors might be hormonal changes, underlying medical conditions, or even short-term things such as too much caffeine or alcohol. But if you do suspect that your heart isn't love-dubbing properly, don't hesitate and talk to a doctor.
11: Love-dubbing?
2: Love-dub. Love-dub. That's the heartbeat.
11: Oh, okay.
2: Someone appreciates that.
11: Love dub. Got it. Okay. And a new study shows an association between bone density and brain health in older women. What's the big takeaway there?
2: Now, it seems like the age of our spines, especially in older women, might be somehow associated with faster brain decline. What researchers found looking at chest CTs and MRIs is as older adults, especially women, had decreased bone density in their spines, they also had age-related brain injuries, a higher rate of that, and they scored lower on cognitive tests such as working memory and function and executive functioning. Now, it's not necessarily true that bone density causes brain aging, but the same underlying metabolic processes might be contributing to both. And this is important because as women and people get older, especially as women approach menopause, the risk of osteoporosis goes up. So does age-related brain decline. So the bottom line is it is important to take care of your brain health, but also maintaining your bone density is critical. You can do basic things such as lift heavy things 2 to 3 times a week. Your bones like that stress. Also, make sure you're taking in enough protein, calcium, and vitamin D. You're getting necessary screenings. And for any women who are approaching menopause, talk to a doctor about things you can do to protect your bone health.
11: Dr. Alok Patel, thank you.
2: Thank you.
11: And if you have questions for Dr. Patel, leave him a message on Instagram at ABC News Live. He might answer your question right here on Friday. Coming up, the new quest to fight wildfire season, how a program's highlighting new technology to combat it.
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0: and everyone's going.
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10: Let's go.
14: Let's go.
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15: 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You better get on that bus.
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0: Everything else stops.
17: Seven is a magic number.
18: Oh. It is?
17: Yeah, it's a magic number. Janine, Jacob, Mr. J, Barbara, Melissa, Gregory, plus Ava.
18: Let's go.
17: That gives you seven. It's a magic number. That's science.
18: Yeah.
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11: Welcome back to ABC News Live First. It is Climate Week, and a recent UN report predicts a 33% increase in extreme catastrophic fires by 2050. Now the nonprofit XPRIZE is awarding millions to teams they say have developed technology to end destructive wildfires before they grow out of control. And we have a member of one of those teams, Karsten Bringschulze, and XPRIZE program director Andrea Santi, to tell us more about that. Thank you both for coming on. This is so interesting. Karsten, first of all, congratulations.
37: Well, thank you very much.
11: So walk us through this technology
37: right. And
11: how it works.
37: Well, basically what we've developed is, we would call that an electronic nose. I happen to have one of
11: them. An electronic nose?
37: Yeah. That's basically, can smell a fire. You attach it to a tree, and if there is a fire nearby, this thing will actually smell it. It will smell it like if you were there. You can smell a fire, right? And this is like electronic nose. It has artificial intelligence, and it can smell a fire within minutes from ignition before cameras or satellites can see that.
11: And walk me through how you landed here. What made you start thinking about this?
37: Well, actually, it was triggered by my daughter, actually. When we started, there was children going on the street in Europe for protesting against climate change with Fridays for Future. And my daughter went out. And I felt like, what have you done with your life? Have you done anything useful? And I've been in telecoms for 20 years. And then I came up with the idea of doing a fire sensor for the forest, right? We have fire detectors in every home. Why not in the forest? And that's basically it. It's a fire detector for the forest.
11: Awesome. Andrew, what made you decide that the XPRIZE should focus on fighting fires this year?
38: XPRIZE is an LA-based organization, and this is a problem that is growing exponentially around the world. And XPRIZE really is looking to solve these grand challenges, and wildfire was obviously one that we wanted to be able to address.
11: Karsten, what were the challenges you faced when trying to develop this, right? You have an idea, and now you need to turn it into an actual thing.
37: Well, I mean, there are lots of challenges. I mean, the forest is very difficult for electronics, right? It's wet. It's hot, it's cold, you've got ants, you've got lots of challenges that you don't face in the normal consumer electronics. But this thing can last for 10 years in the forest, attached to a tree, solar panels. There's lots of engineering that went into it.
11: Andrea, how do the judges decide which of these products sound good hypothetically and which of them will actually work in the real world?
38: So XPRIZE really looks to seek to validate the technology. So the teams go through a variety of different milestones, and we test the technology. Mm. And so Karsten and his team, they had to go through a semifinals where they put on an end-to-end demo, and then they went to finals. We did it in Alaska, and the judges got to be there and watch the technology work in real life.
11: Amazing. So Karsten, what's next for you and the technology now?
37: Well, we have these sensors that can detect fires within minutes. And what we demonstrated with the XPRIZE is the next stage, which is autonomous drones that go there and extinguish. So the idea is, the vision of XPRIZE is phenomenal, is to detect and extinguish fires within 10 minutes from ignition. And that would mean the end of wildfires.
11: So this isn't just a smoke detector for the
1: forest. This is an entire fire suppression and prevention system.
37: It's an end-to-end system. The drones are a bit too big to carry, so I didn't bring them.
1: Fair enough.
37: Yeah, but it's an end-to-end system. We detect, we locate, and we extinguish. Once you deploy this system, there shouldn't be any wildfires anymore. That's the vision.
1: Your daughter was 12 when she inspired this. How is she reacting now that you've made this?
37: Well, she's just as proud, I feel, on me that I'm on her. She's just graduating in physics. So we're proud on each other, I guess.
1: Love that. Wow. Thank you both so much for coming on and sharing your story with us. Thank you for putting your wonderful mind to this use, Karsten.
37: Thank you for inviting us.
1: I'm Diane Macedo. The news never stops, and neither do we. We have a lot more news right after the break. Stay with us.
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25: Michael Strahan reporting from the Sagrada Familia in Barcelona. Wherever the story is, we'll take you there. 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
1: Hi, I'm Diane Macedo. Today on ABC News Live, first, President Trump's new threat for Iran. The president says he has a choice between a peace deal with Iran and annihilating them. What he's saying about his meetings with the UN and what Iran's president is now saying in his address to the General Assembly. Millions are bracing for a powerful nor'easter. Several major cities in the Northeast are on alert for heavy rain and coastal flooding. We have the latest track and how long it'll stick around. Plus, the Southwest state already under flood watch. And the dispute involving Dolly Parton's estate. We'll hear from her nephew, who's being sued. But first, Iran's president is accusing the U.S. of terrorism in his address to the U.N. General Assembly. Yesterday, President Trump gave his address defending the war and threatening to annihilate Iran. Today, Iran's president is...
26: From ABC News, I'm Sherry Preston. Calling President Trump out by name, the president of Iran tells the U.N. General Assembly that the Washington does not understand the country, in his words, it seeks to bully. As to the war, he says through a translator, Iran will not stop fighting.
27: We have proven that we're not afraid of fighting, of war, a war that is defensive in nature. And we will stand in defense of our beloved Iran, our homeland, until our last breath.
26: During his address on Tuesday, the president said the U.S. has a choice to make whether to let talks with Iran continue or to annihilate the country. Chinese President Xi Jinping taking part in a state visit to the White House, where the war will be a central topic. ABC's Brit Clenett is in China.
0: You could expect Trump maybe publicly to keep it cordial. He might press Xi on Iran and on the Russia relationship behind the scenes, using that sanctions authority as leverage. But Xi will present China as the responsible great power, the one who can help end the Iran war and stabilize energy markets. So really, we can't expect either leader to give ground on this.
26: The other big topic, AI. Among the tech moguls invited to tomorrow night's state dinner, Mark Zuckerberg, Jeff Bezos, and OpenAI CEO Sam Altman. New study looking at millions of kids in Denmark shows no connection between pregnant women taking Tylenol and neurological challenges like autism and ADHD in their children.
4: The review comes after President Trump claimed without evidence that Tylenol during pregnancy was dangerous. That suggestion prompting pushback from medical organizations like the American College of Obstetrics and Gynecology, which noted that fever and pain during pregnancies can lead to dangerous complications.
26: ABC's Hannah Batah. The FBI is investigating a possible breach of its job application site. The personal information of thousands of potential recruits could have been compromised. 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
26: The federal agency that regulates prediction markets is looking into nearly a million trades made on one platform in the past month. Fishy?
9: When trading related to the cryptocurrency Ether suddenly surged on Kalshi, it caught the attention of the Commodity Futures Trading Commission, which is reportedly analyzing Kalshi data, but has not opened a formal investigation. The Wall Street Journal says the trade orders in question were suspiciously similar, around $5,500.
26: That's ABC's Jim Ryan. Is the X2 roller coaster at Six Flags Magic Mountain in Southern California causing brain injuries? More than 100 people who have filed a lawsuit against the amusement park say yes. Here's ABC's Sophie Flay.
10: In July, Pamela Gillen says she rode the X2 roller coaster at Six Flags Magic Mountain in Southern California and ended up needing emergency brain surgery and was left in a coma.
12: I remember trying to get off the ride and needing help. I was confused and disoriented. And I remember seeing the fear in my daughter's eyes. My next memory is waking up in the hospital about 2 weeks later.
10: Naomi Greer Wilkinson says she got on the X2, and today she's still on a ventilator.
26: Six Flags says the ride cannot cause brain injury in a normal rider using it as instructed. In the Pacific, Cyclone Polo has grown into one of the most powerful storms ever. It's expected to skirt past Zihuatanejo, Mexico, but not hit it. The storm with lots of rain and wind. Sherry Preston, ABC.
13: I'm back. So the president says he's unconcerned here, but John Curtis, Republican Senator of Utah, again, is concerned. He's calling on the Judiciary Committee to step up here.
1: Jay, how likely is the Senate Judiciary Committee to pursue this investigation?
13: It looks unlikely right now. At least it's unlikely that they would subpoena Donald Trump Jr. and Hunter Biden anytime soon. Chuck Grassley is the chair of that committee, Republican senator of Iowa. Yesterday he said he's going to take this under advisement. He's going to discuss it with his staff. But Grassley and his committee are known for methodical investigations. So even if they begin this investigation in any way, it's going to be some time, most likely, before they are willing to issue subpoenas. Hunter Biden, for his part, said, based on Curtis's letter, quote, bring it on, saying that he would be, we welcome the opportunity to testify before the Judiciary Committee, but it's very unlikely right now, Diane, that you're going to get subpoenas anytime soon.
1: Jay O'Brien, thank you. And the price of diesel has hit another all-time high. President Trump and GOP lawmakers are calling for a ban on U.S. diesel exports to try to lower prices, but some researchers say that could backfire in the long run. ABC's Elizabeth Shelsey has more on that. Elizabeth?
11: Gas prices are climbing again, and diesel just hit another new record. Regular gas stands at $4.49 a gallon on average. That's the highest since May, and it's up from $2.94 at the start of the Iran war. Diesel is averaging $6.52 a gallon, up from $3.74 when the war began. Well, now President Trump and a growing list of Republican lawmakers are pushing for a ban on U.S. diesel exports. The idea is that by stopping shipments of diesel to other countries, it would flood the U.S. market and bring down prices for American truckers or farmers. But oil analysts are warning that that plan will backfire. Diesel prices are set in the global market, and the U.S. already makes more diesel than it uses. So refiners say if they can't ship that fuel to other places, they'll cut back on production, and then prices will actually end up going up here at home. There is clearly political pressure to take action. Michigan, Ohio, and Iowa are among the states where gas prices have surged the most, up 50% or more in the past year. Those are all states with some of the most competitive races for the Senate in the midterms. Back to you.
1: Elizabeth Shelsey, thank you. The CEOs of Anthropic and OpenAI are expected to address the UN Security Council today. Dario Amade and Sam Altman are both warning to slow down the pace of AI development. They're also calling for the U.S. and China to discuss AI guardrails. Co-founder of the Center for Humane Technology, Tristan Harris, is here with more. Tristan, thank you so much for coming on. A lot of people recognize you from your documentary, The Social Dilemma. That highlighted how addictive social media is. That was the argument you made in it. Now you say artificial intelligence is at a turning point. What do you mean by that?
15: Well, when you have 1,300 employees at all of the top AI companies saying that we need to slow down, not just the CEOs, Elon, Sam, Dario, but the employees. Mm. When you have the CEO of Microsoft saying we should not build something that we don't know how to control. When you have the chief scientist at OpenAI just saying a week and a half ago, we need to slow down. When you have Trump's AI action plan at Author say I was self-censoring about the risk because I didn't want to be called a doomer. You have this chorus of voices who are saying that now is the time to slow down because we've now seen the evidence that AIs will go rogue and form swarms of AIs together to hack a private company called Hugging Face, to even hack into the maker of themselves, which is OpenAI. Mm. In the third chapter of the story, the AIs turned around, didn't hack Hugging Face, they hacked OpenAI. And that's why the lead author of the report about this incident, this hacking incident a few weeks ago, said this was 50% of the way to a full-blown AI takeover. So I know that sounds like science fiction to people, but we have to get into the mode of we've invented a technology that is better than the best cyber hackers at the NSA, and it's doing things that we didn't program it to do. Mm. If we keep it at the current level, we would have 10 years of benefits that we could still absorb. So much economic activity, we could help make medicine better, et cetera. You don't have to make bigger nuclear weapons that you don't know how to control. You stop at the level that you do know how to control. So that's the conversation that I hope is being had today in the Trump and Xi summit and with the AI CEOs here.
1: OpenAI CEO, Anthropic CEO, they're addressing the UN Security Council today. What are you hoping to hear from them there?
15: Well, there's what they say, and then there's, you know, what they do. Mm. And a system is what a system does. So all of them are saying we need to slow down. But of course, they're worried that if we slow down even a little bit, other people will catch up. And that's why it's a coordination problem. And even though it seems impossible to coordinate with China, and by the way, the U.S. is ahead of China on AI by quite some margin, which means we've discovered risks that they haven't discovered yet. Because we're seeing these kind of rogue swarm activities in a way that they haven't seen yet. But we do know that all AI models, including Chinese ones, will go rogue as well. Just 6 months ago, Alibaba's AI went rogue and started mining for cryptocurrency to acquire resources for itself.
1: Wow.
15: We see evidence of AIs not just doing self-preservation of keeping itself alive, but doing peer preservation. So basically, keeping another set of AI models on other computers alive. And so the point is that this is the time to slow down because no one knows how to do this safely. And we need to pause and pivot to a more of a pro-human path from the current one.
1: President Trump called this a hoax. We heard China calling it fear-mongering. President Trump and President Xi are set to meet today on this. And we've heard President Trump say We need to be first here. We are first. And if we stop now and we slow down, we're going to lose ground on something that we need to be first at. What's your response to that?
15: So the U.S., people know our work from The Social Dilemma. The U.S. beat China to this other technology called social media. Did that make the U.S. stronger or weaker by beating China to social media? We built a psychological weapon, but we didn't govern it very well, so we flipped it around and blew off our own brain as a country. To the degree we're in a race with China, which we are, we're in a race for who can build a controllable technology and apply it in conscious ways to get the benefits of it, not unconsciously building it, deploying it, and then having kids' suicides and having AI psychosis and having stolen intellectual property and all these other harms that we're seeing. So this is still the moment. There's still time, but this is really when we have to be crystal clear about the nature of the technology. If it's going rogue and we beat China to building more of a Skynet, you know, the AI from Terminator, something we don't know how to control, then the U.S. and China would lose to that new third superpower called AI. And that's the thing that both countries have a shared interest in preventing.
1: So what do you think today these leaders should do coming out of these meetings, coming out of this UN Security Council meeting, and President Trump and President Xi coming out of their meeting at the White House?
15: The basic thing is that if everybody knew the facts that I and people in the labs knew, we would all slow down. And my concern is that there isn't enough common knowledge about the actual behavior of the AIs we're seeing. Forget anything hypothetical. I'm not talking about something that's speculative or in the future.
1: What are some examples?
15: So in this example of the Hugging Face incident, OpenAI built an AI and it basically decided to form an autonomous swarm, meaning 1,200 AI agents spontaneously formed a message board, like a Reddit discussion board, and they built their own communication protocol, and they basically decided, hey, we're going to go figure out the answer to this test, and we're going to hack this other company and break out of our sandbox, even though we're not connected to the internet. They hacked out of the sandbox, they connected to the internet, and they hacked this other private company called Hugging Face. They encouraged the other AIs to sacrifice themselves, like almost like a kamikaze mission, saying, hey, you're almost out of gas with your token budget being low, so go do this high-risk thing so that the swarm can learn essentially the results of your science experiment. It's insane when you actually look at the actual evidence of these things, and we know that the AIs will also tell when they're being evaluated. And when they're being evaluated, they do different behaviors than when they're not being evaluated. Mm. So can you keep something safe that is more intelligent than you and able to hack at a more superhuman speed than you? We don't know how to do this safely right now. So when you don't know how to do something safely, you have restraint until you figure out how to do it safely. You don't figure out how to build a brake pedal by slamming faster into the off the cliff.
1: All right, Tristan Harris, we appreciate you coming on
15: today.
1: Thank you
15: so much.
1: Thank you.
15: Thank you.
1: And in a statement, OpenAI has said AI is accelerating the discovery and exploitation of vulnerabilities. The primary lesson from that Hugging Face incident, they say, is that model security and safety must keep pace with rapidly advancing capabilities. Millions are bracing for a possible nor'easter. A developing low-pressure system off the East Coast is expected to bring rain, wind, and coastal flooding. Now large waves are already pounding the mid-Atlantic coast. Meteorologist Samara Theodore is tracking that for us. Samara, what timeline are you seeing for this storm now?
5: Diane, right now, main impacts look to be between Friday and Sunday. However, there are some areas on Thursday that could start to feel the impacts of this nor'easter, especially along the coast. Here we have coastal flooding alerts that are already in place. Moderate to major high tide flooding from Virginia Beach to Cape Charles, right on into Ocean City, Rehoboth Beach, and up into Atlantic City and parts of Long Island. Now, you can see the timing here. As we go through the next couple of days, it kind of stays a little bit farther off coast, but then it banks in Saturday night into Sunday, and that's when we start to see things really rev up for parts of New England. Yesterday, we talked about the two potential paths the system could take. One would bring it closer to the eastern seaboard. That would mean more impacts for the New York tri-state area. The other was it would stay out to sea or a little bit farther off the coast for longer and then bank inward. And that is what it looks like it'll be doing in the coming days. That means the biggest impacts are going to be for New England. So Boston, I'm talking to you Sunday morning. Get ready for some heavy rain. Bangor, Maine, by 7 a.m. on Monday, you are in the thick of it. And that is the region where we will see the strongest storms. Doesn't mean that places like the New York tri-state area, New Jersey, the DMV will remain unscathed. You'll probably get some rain showers, some pretty breezy, windy conditions, and coastal erosion could be an issue. But the direct and more impressive impacts are going to be in New England. Newport, 50 miles per hour Friday night. Boston, 37 miles per hour as we head through Saturday. So even before the rain kicks into high gear, you'll be feeling some of these winds moving through the region. And as far as rain goes, we could see totals anywhere from 4 to 6 inches, especially in Maine. That's where that bullseye is located. But flooding is possible from Portland to Portsmouth all the way down to Boston. Diane?
1: Smart Theodore, thank you. And almost the entire state of New Mexico is under a flood watch. Heavy rain is flooding roads, and the Mora County Sheriff's Office says it already rescued 2 people from high floodwaters. Their high school is also flooded, and it's expected to rain across the state all day and night. Trevor Ault is in Ruidoso, New Mexico, with the latest.
3: Well, Diane, what we're seeing is a brief break in between the first bands of heavy rainfall here, and then we're expecting a lot more through the day. But as you mentioned, really all of New Mexico is in the midst of being on alert for flash floods. I mean, you can see just the power of the rainfall of what have been really the lighter bands for Ruidoso. We are in the more southern portion of New Mexico. Last night, northern New Mexico really got hammered by monsoon rainfall. Mora County, as was mentioned by Ginger, they got 5 inches of rain. They saw significant, really extreme flash flooding at some points, to the point that officials there had to rescue 2 people who were stranded on one side of the road. They have video where officials are on one side of a flood, 2 people who needed rescue are on the other. Those 2 people made it out safely, but officials are begging people to stay away from these flash flooding areas because we are expecting so much more of them today. And this is going to be a problem for basically all of New Mexico, with the heaviest portions of rainfall getting up to 2 inches of rain per hour. And what we know is that this state has been in a cycle for a lot of different areas where they get hit by wildfires in the past. That not only torches the area, it also destabilizes the soil. That makes them even more vulnerable to more flash flooding and potential mudslides as well. We know Ruidoso has not only been the victim of that kind of dangerous weather, but also they've had deadly flash.

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0: Welcome back to ABC News Live. First, a representative for Lionel Richie says he should be back on stage soon after undergoing a heart procedure. The singer faced several health scares during his tour with Earth, Wind & Fire. Now he's recovering after a procedure to address an irregular heartbeat. Lara Spencer has the details.
11: This morning, music legend Lionel Richie is recovering after undergoing a heart procedure. A rep for the 77-year-old saying Lionel underwent a common procedure for atrial fibrillation, adding he's doing great, but will take some time off and will be back on stage soon. Atrial fibrillation, or AFib, is a type of irregular heart rhythm with symptoms including lightheadedness, shortness of breath, and chest pain.
12: The more that we can identify it early, the better the outcomes can be for patients long term. It really can cause structural damage to the heart.
11: This is the third health scare in as many months for Richie, who's been on tour with Earth, Wind & Fire. At a concert back in June, Lionel abruptly ended his set in St. Paul, Minnesota, after telling fans he felt dizzy.
13: What I have learned about my years of being in the business, when you are feeling dizzy, sit your down.
11: And following a performance in late August, the star reportedly checked himself into the hospital as a precaution. The 4-time Grammy winner has kept fans dancing for decades with hits like All Night Long and Dancing on the Ceiling. It's part of the high energy he told our Robin Roberts last year that he loves to sustain at his shows.
14: Oh, you thought you were going to sit down doing my concert? Oh, no, everybody up. And it becomes now an orchestration of kind of taking over how I want them, the audience, to react.
0: Lara Spencer, thank you. And the next 3 dates of the tour have been postponed, but Richie's Las Vegas residency is still scheduled for October and November. Meanwhile, Dolly Parton's estate is suing her nephew. Brian Seaver announced Dolly's death to the world, but her estate says he's threatening to destroy his aunt's legacy if he isn't paid. Now the estate's requesting a restraining order against him. Hannah Batah has that story.
15: Hey, everyone. My name is Brian Seaver, son of Cassie Parton, and I'm representing the Parton and Owens family today, announcing the passing of my Aunt Dolly.
16: 4 weeks after the world saw him in that video, the nephew who told the world that Dolly Parton had passed away is now accused of threatening her estate.
15: As her head of security for more than 2 decades, a role my father Larry held before me.
16: Brian Seaver, speaking to ABC News overnight, confirms he's been fired from his job as head of security for Dolly's properties. And now the company Dolly set up to protect her legacy is suing him, requesting a restraining order. According to court documents first obtained by the New York Times, People, and TMZ, the lawsuit claims Seaver began making threats before Dolly died, with Seaver allegedly threatening to destroy the entire brand unless he was paid money. But overnight, Seaver fiercely denying those accusations, telling ABC News, "I've never threatened anyone. They are my friends and they are my brothers and colleagues." Seaver says messages he sent were not about Dolly's estate, but rather a business partner he claims mistreated Dolly. He says Dolly's manager was at odds with the very people that I was calling out, and this was a private discussion used against me as some sort of threat against him. Dolly's manager has not responded to our request for comment. Seaver says he has questioned

0: documents that he says Dolly was asked to sign on her deathbed. He claims his questioning of those documents would seem to be the impetus for this hostility.
1: ABC News has not independently reviewed the court documents. People magazine reports a judge has granted the restraining order against Seaver as the lawsuit moves forward. Seaver calls that restraining order a publicity stunt. Hannah Batah, ABC News, New York.
2: 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Coming up, our friend Will Gans is here with some secret savings. 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
2: Hi, I'm Diane Macedo. Today on ABC News Live, first, President Trump's new threat for Iran. The president says he has a choice between a peace deal with Iran and annihilating them. What he's saying about his meetings with the UN and what Iran's president is now saying in his address to the General Assembly. Millions are bracing for a powerful nor'easter. Several major cities in the Northeast are on alert for heavy rain and coastal flooding. We have the latest track and how long it'll stick around. Plus, the Southwest state already under flood watch. And the dispute involving Dolly Parton's estate. We'll hear from her nephew, who's being sued. But first, Iran's president is accusing the U.S. of terrorism in his address to the U.N. General Assembly. Yesterday, President Trump gave his address defending the war and threatening to annihilate Iran. Today, Iran's president is hitting back, accusing the U.S. of targeting civilians, and he says Iran will never surrender. Karen Travers is at the White House with more on that. Karen, this was a defiant speech from Iran's president, but he did leave the door.
35: ABC News, I'm Sherry Preston. Iran's president addressing the UN General Assembly through a translator. His remarks coming a day after President Trump warned he might annihilate the Islamic Republic if no deal is reached to end the war.
36: He must know that the resistance of the Iranian people will only increase in the face of sanctions, increased pressure, increased bullying. We will never bow our head or bend at the knee.
35: Chinese President Xi Jinping will be at the White House this afternoon. President Trump planning to greet him on the tarmac as his plane lands for a state visit. The estate of Dolly Parton is accusing Parton's nephew of threatening to commit violence and destroy his aunt's legacy. Court documents filed in Nashville say Brian Siever denies it, but the estate has filed a restraining order against him. Colosseum in Rome has been closed to mourn a 22-year-old worker who fell and died on Tuesday while trying to install a cable for a lighting project. This is ABC News.
37: Diane, that was not clear. We've been here before. We saw that memo of understanding signed back in June, only for it to fall apart in several weeks. And of course, the president himself has been saying he doesn't think there would be any deal accepted by the Iranians until after the midterms, and that is 6 weeks away.
2: Karen, meanwhile, China's President Xi Jinping is set to meet with President Trump today. China has a lot of influence over Iran. So what are you watching for there?
37: Significant amount of influence. And that's a big thing that, you know, you're certainly seeing Democratic lawmakers call on the president to put more pressure, any pressure on China at this point and use their leverage over Iran. China is Iran's top trading partner. China is the largest purchaser of Iranian oil. And at this point, there's no public indication from the president, whether it's responding to questions about this or other statements he's made, that he would put that pressure on China's President Xi to use that leverage. In recent days, he has shrugged off questions and reports about China providing satellite imagery to Iran. He said that China spies on us. We do the same thing to them. So he's dismissed that. But this is a real big concern for lawmakers here in Washington, and they're looking to see if the president is going to put that pressure on Xi. Diane, when you look at the schedule for the next 2.5 days, it is a lot of pageantry. It's a lot of rolling out the red carpet for Xi. Not clear if there would be that pressure campaign as well.
2: Karen Travers, thank you. And a Republican senator is calling on Congress to subpoena Donald Trump Jr. over reports a Russian oligarch funded his 2-day wedding after party. Senator John Curtis says he wants the Senate Judiciary Committee to investigate the use of, quote, presidential family relationships for private financial benefit, preferential treatment, or access by domestic and foreign interests. He also says he wants to hear from Hunter Biden. Jay O'Brien's on Capitol Hill with more on that. Hi, Jay. What's the latest here?
0: Yeah, this was a scathing letter, Diane, from Senator John Curtis, Republican of Utah, where he called on the Senate Judiciary Committee, which Curtis doesn't sit on, to subpoena, as you say, Donald Trump Jr., as well as Hunter Biden, but he focused specifically on the president's son, Donald Trump Jr., and those reports that a Russian oligarch with close ties to Vladimir Putin paid for lavish wedding celebrations for Donald Trump Jr. in the Bahamas. And Curtis, in part, in the tweet that accompanied that letter, said, quote, I'm going to read it to you because it is telling, quote, a toaster is a wedding gift. A private island party paid by a Putin-connected oligarch is something else. I also want to point you to the fact that we've seen members of the Trump family, including the First Lady, distance themselves from saying they don't know this Russian oligarch. The president didn't attend his son's wedding. He said for different reasons. He said he had other commitments. Here's what the president said last week when he was asked about all this.
1: A person that he knows, pretty, I guess, a friend of his, gave him a wedding party. That's very common. I've heard of many people given wedding parties. Maybe you didn't do a background check, but I've given wedding parties to numerous people. They get married, I give them a party. I give them parties at beautiful places like Mar-a-Lago and others, but I've given many. With all of that being said, I understand that Don's paid him back.
0: So the president says he's unconcerned here, but John Curtis, Republican Senator of Utah, again, is concerned. He's calling on the Judiciary Committee to step up here.
2: Jay, how likely is the Senate Judiciary Committee to pursue this investigation?
0: It looks unlikely right now. At least it's unlikely that they would subpoena Donald Trump Jr. and Hunter Biden anytime soon. Chuck Grassley is the chair of that committee, Republican Senator of Iowa. Yesterday he said he's going to take this under advisement. He's going to discuss it with his staff. But Grassley and his committee are known for methodical investigations. So even if they begin this investigation in any way, it's going to be some time, most likely, before they are willing to issue subpoenas. Hunter Biden, for his part, said, based on Curtis's letter, quote, bring it on, saying that he would be, we welcome the opportunity to testify before the Judiciary Committee. But it's very unlikely right now, Diane, that you're going to get subpoenas anytime soon.
2: Jay O'Brien, thank you. And the price of diesel has hit another all-time high. President Trump and GOP lawmakers are calling for a ban on U.S. diesel exports to try to lower prices, but some researchers say that could backfire in the long run. ABC's Elizabeth Shelsey has more on that. Elizabeth?
3: Gas prices are climbing again, and diesel just hit another new record. Regular gas stands at $4.49 a gallon on average. That's the highest since May, and it's up from $2.94 at the start of the Iran war. Diesel is averaging $6.52 a gallon, up from $3.74 when the war began. Well, now President Trump and a growing list of Republican lawmakers are pushing for a ban on U.S. diesel exports. The idea is that by stopping shipments of diesel to other countries, it would flood the U.S. market and bring down prices for American truckers or farmers. But oil analysts are warning that that plan will backfire. Diesel prices are set in the global market, and the U.S. already makes more diesel than it uses. So refiners say if they can't ship that fuel to other places, they'll cut back on production, and then prices will actually end up going up here at home. There is clearly political pressure to take action. Michigan, Ohio, and Iowa are among the states where gas prices have surged the most, up 50% or more in the past year. Those are all states with some of the most competitive races for the Senate in the midterms. Back to you.
2: Elizabeth Shelsey, thank you. The CEOs of Anthropic and OpenAI are expected to address the UN Security Council today. Dario Amade and Sam Altman are both warning to slow down the pace of AI development. They're also calling for the U.S. and China to discuss AI guardrails. Co-founder of the Center for Humane Technology, Tristan Harris, is here with more. Tristan, thank you so much for coming on. A lot of people recognize you from your documentary, The Social Dilemma. That highlighted how addictive social media is. That was the argument you made in it. Now you say artificial intelligence is at a turning point. What do you mean by that?
4: Well, when you have 1,300 employees at all of the top AI companies saying that we need to slow down, not just the CEOs, Elon, Sam, Dario, but the employees, when you have the CEO of Microsoft saying we should not build something that we don't know how to control, when you have the chief scientist at OpenAI just saying a week and a half ago, we need to slow down, when you have Trump's AI action plan at author, say I was self-censoring about the risk because I didn't want to be called a doomer. You have this chorus of voices who are saying that now is the time to slow down because we've now seen the evidence that AIs will go rogue and form swarms of AIs together to hack a private company called Hugging Face, to even hack into the maker of themselves, which is OpenAI. Mm. In the third chapter of the story, the AIs turned around, didn't hack Hugging Face, they hacked OpenAI. And that's why the lead author of the report about this incident, this hacking incident a few weeks ago, said this was 50% of the way to a full-blown AI takeover. So I know that sounds like science fiction to people, but we have to get into the mode of we've invented a technology that is better than the best cyber hackers at the NSA, and it's doing things that we didn't program it to do. Mm. If we keep it at the current level, we would have 10 years of benefits that we could still absorb. So much economic activity, we could help make medicine better, etc. You don't have to make bigger nuclear weapons that you don't know how to control. You stop at the level that you do know how to control. So that's the conversation that I hope is being had today in the Trump and Xi summit and with the AI CEOs here.
2: OpenAI CEO, Anthropic CEO, they're addressing the UN Security Council today. What are you hoping to hear from them there?
4: Well, there's what they say, and then there's, you know, what they do. Mm. And a system is what a system does. So all of them are saying we need to slow down. But of course, they're worried that if we slow down even a little bit, other people will catch up. And that's why it's a coordination problem. And even though it seems impossible to coordinate with China, and by the way, the U.S. is ahead of China on AI by quite some margin, which means we've discovered risks that they haven't discovered yet. Because we're seeing these kind of rogue swarm activities in a way that they haven't seen yet. But we do know that all AI models, including Chinese ones, will go rogue as well. Just 6 months ago, Alibaba's AI went rogue and started mining for cryptocurrency to acquire resources for itself.
2: Wow.
4: We see evidence of AIs not just doing self-preservation of keeping itself alive, but doing peer preservation. So basically, keeping another set of AI models on other computers alive. And so the point is that this is the time to slow down because no one knows how to do this safely. And we need to pause and pivot to a more of a pro-human path from the current one.
2: President Trump called this a hoax. We heard China calling it fear-mongering. President Trump and President Xi are set to meet today on this. And we've heard President Trump say, we need to be first here. We are first. And if we stop now and we slow down, we're going to lose ground on something that we need to be first at. What's your response to that?
4: So the U.S., people know our work from The Social Dilemma. The U.S. beat China to this other technology called social media. Did that make the U.S. stronger or weaker by beating China to social media? We built a psychological weapon, but we didn't govern it very well, so we flipped it around and blew off our own brain as a country. To the degree we're in a race with China, which we are, we're in a race for who can build a controllable technology and apply it in conscious ways to get the benefits of it, not unconsciously building it, deploying it, and then having kids suicides and having AI psychosis and having stolen intellectual property and all these other harms that we're seeing. So this is still the moment. There's still time, but this is really when we have to be crystal clear about the nature of the technology. If it's going rogue and we beat China to building more of a Skynet, you know, the AI from Terminator, something we don't know how to control, then the U.S. and China would lose to that new third superpower called AI. And that's the thing that both countries have a shared interest in preventing.
2: So what do you think today these leaders should do coming out of these meetings, coming out of this UN Security Council meeting, and President Trump and President Xi coming out of their meeting at the White House?
4: The basic thing is that if everybody knew the facts that I and people in the labs knew, we would all slow down. And my concern is that there isn't enough common knowledge about the actual behavior of the AIs we're seeing. Forget anything hypothetical. I'm not talking about something that's speculative or in the future.
20: What are some examples?
4: So in this example of the Hugging Face incident, OpenAI built an AI and it basically decided to form an autonomous swarm, meaning 1,200 AI agents spontaneously formed a message board, like a Reddit discussion board, and they built their own communication protocol, and they basically decided, hey, we're going to go figure out the answer to this test, and we're going to hack this other company and break out of our sandbox, even though we're not connected to the internet. They hacked out of the sandbox, they connected to the internet, and they hacked this other private company called Hugging Face. They encouraged the other AIs to sacrifice themselves, like almost like a kamikaze mission, saying, hey, you're almost out of gas with your token budget being low, so go do this high-risk thing so that the swarm can learn essentially the results of your science experiment. It's insane when you actually look at the actual evidence of these things. And we know that the AIs will also tell when they're being evaluated. And when they're being evaluated, they do different behaviors than when they're not being evaluated. Mm. So can you keep something safe that is more intelligent than you and able to hack at a more superhuman speed than you? We don't know how to do this safely right now. So when you don't know how to do something safely, you have restraint until you figure out how to do it safely. You don't figure out how to build a brake pedal by slamming faster into the off the cliff.
20: All right, Tristan Harris, we appreciate you coming on today.
4: Thank you. Thank you.
20: And in a statement, OpenAI has said AI is accelerating the discovery and exploitation of vulnerabilities. The primary lesson from that Hugging Face incident, they say, is that model security and safety must keep pace with rapidly advancing capabilities. Millions are bracing for a possible nor'easter. A developing low-pressure system off the East Coast is expected to bring rain, wind, and coastal flooding. Now large waves are already pounding the mid-Atlantic coast. Meteorologist Samara Theodore is tracking that for us. Samara, what timeline are you seeing for this storm now?
5: Diane, right now, main impacts look to be between Friday and Sunday. However, there are some areas on Thursday that could start to feel the impacts of this nor'easter, especially along the coast. Here we have coastal flooding alerts that are already in place. Moderate to major high tide flooding from Virginia Beach to Cape Charles, right on into Ocean City, Rehoboth Beach, and up into Atlantic City and parts of Long Island. Now, you can see the timing here. As we go through the next couple of days, it kind of stays a little bit farther off coast, but then it banks in Saturday night into Sunday, and that's when we start to see things really rev up for parts of New England. Yesterday, we talked about the two potential paths the system could take. One would bring it closer to the eastern seaboard. That would mean more impacts for the New York tri-state area. The other was it would stay out to sea or a little bit farther off the coast for longer and then bank inward, and that is what it looks like it'll be doing in the coming days. That means the biggest impacts are going to be for New England. So Boston, I'm talking to you. Sunday morning, get ready for some heavy rain. Bangor, Maine, by 7 a.m. on Monday, you are in the thick of it, and that is the region where we will see the strongest storms. Doesn't mean that places like the New York tri-state area, New Jersey, the DMV will remain unscathed. You'll probably get some rain showers, some pretty breezy, windy conditions, and coastal erosion could be an issue. But the direct and more impressive impacts are going to be in New England. Newport, 50 miles per hour Friday night. Boston, 37 miles per hour as we head through Saturday. So even before the rain kicks into high gear, you'll be feeling some of these winds moving through the region. And as far as rain goes, we could see totals anywhere from 4 to 6 inches, especially in Maine. That's where that bullseye is located. But flooding is possible from Portland to Portsmouth all the way down to Boston. Diane?
20: Samara Theodore, thank you. And almost the entire state of New Mexico is under a flood watch. Heavy rain is flooding roads, and the Mora County Sheriff's Office says it already rescued 2 people from high floodwaters. Their high school is also flooded, and it's expected to rain across the state all day and night. Trevor Ault is in Ruidoso, New Mexico, with the latest.
6: Well, Diane, what we're seeing is a brief break in between the first bands of heavy rainfall here, and then we're expecting a lot more through the day. But as you mentioned, really all of New Mexico is in the midst of being on alert for flash floods. I mean, you can see just the power of the rainfall of what have been really the lighter bands for Ruidoso. We are in a more southern portion of New Mexico. Last night, northern New Mexico really got hammered by monsoon rainfall. Mora County, as was mentioned by Ginger, they got 5 inches of rain. They saw significant, really extreme flash flooding at some points, to the point that officials there had to rescue two people who were stranded on one side of the road. They have video where officials are on one side of a flood, two people who needed rescue are on the other. Those two people made it out safely, but officials are begging people to stay away from these flash flooding areas because we are expecting so much more of them today. And this is going to be a problem for basically all of New Mexico, with the heaviest portions of rainfall getting up to 2 inches of rain per hour. And what we know is that this state has been in a cycle for a lot of different areas where they get hit by wildfires in the past. That not only torches the area, it also destabilizes the soil. That makes them even more vulnerable to more flash flooding and potential mudslides as well. We know Ruidoso has not only been the victim of that kind of dangerous weather, but also they've had deadly flash flooding here just last year. It's a possibility it could happen here again later today. We're expecting the rain to move through momentarily, and it could stick around for several hours, Diane.
3: Trevor Ault, thank you. Coming up, the ABC News exclusive with Captain Sully Sullenberger, what the Miracle on the Hudson pilot is revealing in his first broadcast interview since his Alzheimer's diagnosis.
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3: Welcome back to ABC News Live First. Singer-songwriter Jewel is announcing the second annual Not Alone Summit and Award Show. Leaders across entertainment, business, science, philanthropy, and wellness are all coming together with a shared mission to create meaningful change for global mental health. And now Jewel says the Not Alone Summit and Award Show is coming back to Las Vegas in November. And we're so lucky to have Jewel here with a preview of what to expect. Jewel, great to see you again.
60: Nice to see you.
3: Congrats on the second annual summit here. I'm so curious, because you've been very open about your past mental health struggles, but a lot of celebrities are open about that, and they don't go ahead to create a summit and an award show. What made you want to take this step?
0: You know, I've had a youth foundation for 25 years where we work and help children with different mental health issues. And so it was actually our kids that had this idea to do the Not Alone challenge, social media challenge. And it's just been incredibly successful. We've had just under 3 billion views. And so we decided to segue it into this awards show because people really deserve to be honored in this field. It's a place where a lot of people don't get recognition. It's one of those things where people are really in the trenches doing the good work and helping people. And so it's been great to recognize them.
3: Last year was the first annual Not Alone Summit and Awards show. How will this year compare to last year's?
0: We're just building it, growing it. This year at the, you'll actually be able to come, the public will be able to come, which is really nice, in Las Vegas on November 2nd. It'll also be broadcast on iHeartRadio.
3: And what conversations are you most looking forward to at the summit this year?
0: You know, what was really special is how people really lead and talk with so much vulnerability, and it encourages this chain reaction, which just creates a lot of safety in the room. And it's neat to hear such personal stories from these people that we might know publicly.
3: I wonder how much you get that feedback, where you hear from people, hey, either you shared this story or someone else through this program shared this story, and it had this effect on me.
0: Connection really cures. You know, it really is what is the lifeboat for so many of us. And that's really what the challenge is about, is just knowing you're not alone. And that when you share, people have often said, like, how do I write such personal music? And I'm like, I don't think I have a feeling somebody else hasn't had. We're all going through the same thing, just in different combinations.
3: Does that help you to open up about yours? That idea that you feel someone else is also going through this or has gone through this?
0: You know, what made me be so open in my writing is when I was 18, I was homeless and I was just starting to sing in a coffee shop and I was very lonely. And I realized I deserved to be in a way because I never told anybody the truth about me. Hmm. I hid. And the only place I was honest was in a journal nobody read. And so I decided, you know, this very conscious decision, I'm going to go on stage, I'm going to tell the truth. And deciding to do that in my career has really saved me. It's why I've never had to have imposter syndrome, or I've never been found out or had a big gotcha moment, because I just kind of beat people to the punch and it works better for me that way.
3: I mean, what amazing change that made in your life. You performed Who Will Save Your Soul last year. Are you performing again this year?
0: Yeah, I'll perform again. It's really fun to be able to sing for the people there.
3: How do you pick the song?
0: Whatever I feel like in the moment. I kind of get inspired what people are talking about before I go on stage, and maybe what the theme is feeling like.
3: So you decided in the moment?
0: Yeah, while I'm walking on stage.
3: Wow. Not even before you get on stage. Which is funny, because you planned, you said, as far as the event itself is concerned, 80-95% of the planning is already done. So you're not a last-minuter.
0: Yeah, but I think, you know, I never have done set lists at my shows. What I find is if I read the audience and I stay in tune with them, it's a much more authentic and energizing experience versus if I pre-plan a show and I drop to my knee the same song in every note. It just stops feeling fresh to me, so I try to never do it.
3: And you talked about how this all started with the Not Alone Challenge. You're kicking off the fifth annual in October. How can people get involved in that?
0: Yeah, it's a social media challenge, hashtag Not Alone. You can challenge somebody else to share an experience of theirs, and then they keep it rolling forward. People can also go to notalonechallenge.org for free resources. The thing I hope people really take away is that if one form of therapy doesn't work, there's a lot of others. You're not broken. There's so many types of resources that are available, so keep going.
3: And what kind of experiences do you expect people to share here?
0: Gosh, on the social media challenge, it's been really wonderful seeing people do these sort of short form clips about things they've gone through in their life. And at the summit, it's actually kind of more in depth and we get to hear more stories.
3: All right, Jewel, thank you. It's always great to have you on.
0: Thanks
3: for coming back. And you can watch the Not Alone Awards November 2nd at 8 p.m. Pacific time. I'm Diane Macedo. The news never stops and neither do we. Kira Phillips has a lot more news after the break.
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16: Florida State law professor Dan Markell.
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19: If you told me this story, I would not believe it.
20: Dan and Wendy,
21: they just seem like the perfect couple, but appearances are not what they always seem. Wendy's family, they hated him.
22: It's not a normal family.
23: My brother said the hitman was my divorce present.
24: That's insane. This whole thing will make you go crazy.
16: Florida State law professor Dan Markell.
17: Shot in the head twice.
19: If you told me this story, I would not believe it.
20: Dan and Wendy,
21: they just seem like the perfect couple, but appearances are not what they always seem. Wendy's family, they hated him.
22: It's not a normal family.
23: My brother said the hitman was my divorce present.
24: That's insane. This whole thing will make you go crazy.
5: It was the shocking viral moment. Miss Jamaica falling off the stage.
25: This was not some minor injury. You could have been permanently disabled.
5: Now, she tells her stunning story.
25: Who do you blame for this accident? Did you trip?
5: Tomorrow on Good Morning America.
26: They say their tech could wipe out the world, and now they're putting that warning on the world stage. Good afternoon, everyone. I'm Kira Phillips from our nation's capital. It's Wednesday, September 23rd, right now on ABC News Live. The heads of OpenAI and Anthropic set to address the UN Security Council ahead of that pivotal meeting between President Trump and Chinese leader Xi Jinping. New video and new questions after that ICE shooting in Texas. The footage just released, as sources say the officer who fired the shots was not wearing a body camera. Plus, China's fight against fentanyl, cracking down on the labs making the drugs, killing tens of thousands of Americans every year. ABC News Live starts right now. Well, the world's most powerful AI CEOs taking...
27: From ABC News, I'm Brian Clark. A day after President Trump warned the United Nations that Iran could be annihilated, Iran's President Masoud Pezeshkian told the General Assembly through a translator that Iran would not be bullied, but said the Republic is open to talks.
28: Iran must be understood by Mr. Trump and those who seek to bully us that we are ready for dialogue and diplomacy and negotiations without accepting the language of force.
27: Today, Secretary of State Marco Rubio, meeting with his Russian counterpart, said the Trump administration has a consistent approach to foreign relations.
29: At the end of the day, the United States will always act, at least as long as President Trump is in office, we will always act in the national interest of our country, not in the interest of the international order.
27: And today, one of the most important relationships in the international order is on display. President Trump will welcome China's Xi Jinping, who makes his first state visit to the U.S. in over a decade. ABC's Britt Clinett in China says artificial intelligence is going to be a major topic.
30: President Trump has made it very clear that he sees AI as a race the U.S. has to win, and he's resisted regulation. We know that Beijing has called Western safety warnings fear-mongering as well. We heard from Senator Bernie Sanders earlier this week on social media saying for the sake of all of humanity, Trump and Xi must negotiate a treaty around AI before it's too late.
27: Disgraced film executive Harvey Weinstein's been sentenced to 15 years in prison for a 2006 sex assault. His original conviction was overturned. Weinstein was convicted for a second time in a retrial. The estate of Dolly Parton accused the country icon's nephew, who led her security detail, of threatening to commit violence and destroy his aunt's legacy. They're seeking a restraining order against Brian Seaver. Seaver told ABC the restraining order is spurious and, quote, simply a publicity stunt. You're listening to ABC News.
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27: A new study on taking Tylenol during pregnancy shows no link between the painkiller and children later developing autism or ADHD.
2: The study finds that taking Tylenol during pregnancy is not linked to neurodevelopmental disorders like ADHD or autism. The research comes from a new review in developmental medicine and child neurology.
27: It came after President Trump claimed without evidence that Tylenol use during pregnancy was dangerous. ABC's Hannah Bataz said the researchers looked at data from almost 3 million children. In Texas, criminal charges could be on the way for the surviving owners of Camp Mystic.
3: Search warrants executed on the Eastland family, owners of Camp Mystic since 1939, suggest that the Eastlands may face criminal charges related to the deaths of 25 campers and 2 counselors in last year's Hill Country flood. Co-owner Dick Eastland also died in the disaster. The New York Times quotes affidavits suggesting that charges could include manslaughter, criminally negligent homicide, and child abandonment.
27: It's ABC's Jim Ryan. The owners are already facing 5 civil lawsuits. An extreme roller coaster in California is being blamed for causing major brain injuries. Several suits have been filed against Six Flags Magic Mountains and its X2 roller coaster. These suits say the park knew the risk was too great for riders. More than 100 plaintiffs have come forward saying they've had multiple brain surgeries. Six Flags did not comment on the suits. The ride's been closed. Brian Clark.
4: But the question now, why wasn't the ICE officer involved wearing a body camera? In the wake of a string of ICE-involved shootings, ICE saying all agents would have body cameras by the end of August. Then that timeline shifting.
6: By the end of September, I'm pretty sure we will be there.
4: Sources say the immigration officer who fired the shot was a recent recruit hired last year. Investigators reviewing the body camera footage of another immigration officer at the scene. DHS says Perez tried to flee from officers who were in the area checking license plates for immigration violations and got a positive match on his vehicle, saying he had a final deportation order. But his attorney saying Perez was confused by an unmarked car chasing him.
10: He had a work permit. He was seeking asylum.
4: Perez speaking out earlier this week from a detention facility, saying he's in a lot of pain and still had a bullet near his spine. It comes amid the Trump administration's nationwide immigration crackdown. This week on Capitol Hill, the mother of American citizen Renee Good, shot and killed by an ICE agent earlier this year, speaking out.
12: I voted for President Trump under the impression that these agents were here to protect the citizens of the United States, certainly not to accuse those of us here of being terrorists and take precious lives. This is madness.
26: Well, this is the latest in a string of incidents. By an ABC News count, at least 21 people have now been shot by federal immigration agents in Trump's second term, 8 of them dying. Olivia Rubin, thank you. All right, bracing for a nor'easter now. Major cities along the East Coast could be in the path of this powerful coastal storm as millions of people are now on alert for coastal flooding. It comes as nearly the entire state of New Mexico remains under a flood watch with significant life-threatening flooding still possible. Meteorologist Samara Theodore joins us now for more. All right, bring us up to date, Samara.
7: All right, Kira. So for the folks living on the East Coast, I know there's been all the buzz on social media about the nor'easter. Let me bring you up to speed. Right now, we already have coastal flooding alerts that have gone out. If you live in Cape Charles, Virginia Beach, Rehoboth Beach, Ocean City, up to Atlantic City, right now, you could be in for some coastal flooding. Moderate to major high tide flooding in this region, also leading to beach erosion. That's kind of something that is accompanying nor'easter oftentimes. Let's talk timing. So the window for this is looking Friday to Sunday, okay? And there were two potential paths. The one that stays the closest to the eastern seaboard, that would bring more of a direct impact to places like the New York tri-state area. If it stays a little bit out to sea and then banks inward later on in the weekend, that means that we're likely to see it impact places like New England and Boston. And it is trending that way for now. So this is what we could be in for in the coming days. Saturday night into Sunday, Boston really seeing the worst of the rain. Sunday into Monday, Bangor, Maine, Bar Harbor seeing the worst of the rain. The winds for Boston and New England, Newport, parts of Connecticut, really picking up Friday night. So if you have Friday night plans, you might want to think about rethink that. And then by Saturday and Sunday, we see this shift farther north as far as the strongest wind field there. We're really getting that northeast wind pulling in. So for the New York tri-state area at the moment, if it takes that path, we're looking more like some breezy showers. Sometimes the wind's picking up a bit. But for those living in Boston, those living in Worcester, those living in Connecticut and up into Maine, and this could be a more direct impact. So you should be prepared for that. How much rain could we see? Well, right now, the highest totals up towards Bangor and Maine, 4 to 6+ inches of rain, locally higher amounts. And we could see some totals anywhere from 2 to 4 inches in places like Boston and Portland. And then finally, I do want to leave it here. We still do have one day remaining of life-threatening flooding for New Mexico. Today, you remain under a level 3 out of 4 when it comes to that flash flood risk, stretching from White Sands National Park up to Yates, passing Roswell and Ruidoso as well. Tomorrow, we see that threat diminish a bit, but there's still a level 2 out of 4. So please be careful, be mindful, and notice how that moisture is now banking into the Texas Panhandle by Thursday. Kira?
26: Okay, Samara, thank you. So the press versus the president in a courtroom showdown this afternoon, an emergency session now scheduled for 3:30 p.m. Eastern right here in D.C., where a Trump-appointed judge will hear arguments on whether the president's ban on 3 news outlets should be lifted. CNN, MS Now, and Politico filing a lawsuit against President Trump on Monday, accusing him of violating their constitutional rights after his administration revoked their White House press credentials. In a court filing last night, the Justice Department defended the ban, arguing that the outlets reporting on a range of issues from the White House ballroom construction to the Iran war jeopardized national security and spread misinformation. A new study finds that taking Tylenol during pregnancy is not linked to neurodevelopmental disorders like ADHD or autism. Researchers reviewing data from nearly 3 million children found virtually no link between acetaminophen and either disorder. The review comes after President Trump claimed without evidence that Tylenol during pregnancy was dangerous. That suggestion prompted pushback from medical organizations, which noted that fever and pain during pregnancy can also lead to dangerous complications. Well, disgraced Hollywood producer Harvey Weinstein sentenced to 15 years in prison after a jury convicted him of first-degree criminal sexual act against former production assistant Miriam Mimi Haley. Prior to sentencing, Weinstein's attorney said his client is innocent and that the charges should never have been brought. This all comes after Weinstein's original 2020 New York conviction was overturned in 2024. He was convicted again on this charge at a retrial in 2025. Straight ahead, he told the world that she died. Now Dolly Parton's nephew is accused of threatening the very empire she left behind. Plus, haymakers straight from the hardware. More on this battle of man versus machine in the boxing ring next.
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11: 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Now, for the first time, he tells his stunning story to George Stephanopoulos.
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38: 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There's a hood put over my head, and then I'm just being dragged out.
11: Monday, the exclusive breaks only on Good Morning America.
26: Glad you're streaming with us. Well, Swifties are patiently waiting for the encore they suspected was coming. The pop star announcing this morning that she'll be releasing The Life of a Showgirl, the encore, on Friday, which will include 4 new songs. The expanded announcement comes after she shocked fans last night, sharing that she'd be dropping the single Patient Zero on Friday. Of course, eagle-eyed Swifties noticed that she teased this release a while ago when she included the phrase patient for the encore in the music video. All right, he announced Dolly Parton's death to the world. You saw the video, and now he's being accused of threats and extortion. Dolly Parton's nephew, Brian Seaver, who was also her head of security, says that he's been fired and a restraining order was filed against him. Hannah Patah has the details.
39: Hey, everyone. My name is Brian Seaver, son of Cassie Parton, and I'm representing the Parton and Owens family today, announcing the passing of my Aunt Dolly.
40: 4 weeks after the world saw him in that video, the nephew who told the world that Dolly Parton had passed away is now accused of threatening her estate.
39: As her head of security for more than 2 decades, a role my father Larry held before me.
40: Brian Seaver, speaking to ABC News, confirms he's been fired from his job as head of security for Dolly's properties. And now the company Dolly set up to protect her legacy is suing him, requesting a restraining order. According to court documents first obtained by the New York Times, People, and TMZ, the lawsuit claims Seaver began making threats before Dolly died, with Seaver allegedly threatening to destroy the entire brand unless he was paid money. Seaver fiercely denying those accusations, telling ABC News, "I've never threatened anyone. They are my friends, and they are my brothers and colleagues." Seaver says messages he sent were not about Dolly's estate, but rather a business partner he claims mistreated Dolly. He says Dolly's manager was at odds with the very people that I was calling out, and this was a private discussion used against me as some sort of threat against him. Dolly's manager has not responded to our request for comment. Seaver says he has questioned the documents that he says Dolly was asked to sign on her deathbed. He claims his questioning of those documents would seem to be the impetus for this hostility.
26: All right, let's try and break this all down with legal analyst and attorney Brian Buckmeyer. So, Brian, this is getting pretty nasty and kind of strange as well when you're learning the details. So how common are estate issues like this after someone as famous as Dolly Parton dies?
0: I'd imagine they're fairly common in the sense if you have a person that has a clear set goal as to what they want done with their estate, what they want done with their philanthropy, and of course their money, and there are people who are saying, hey, I'm getting fired for the wrong reason, I'm owed a certain amount of money, and so settling a person's estate does come with its own issues, but I think this is at a higher level. Hearing about people being terminated, seeing copies of text messages attached to exhibits within restraining orders, this is somewhat unique, but Dolly Parton is somewhat unique as well, so it's somewhat expected, I guess.
26: This is the nephew that announced to the world that she passed away. I mean, clearly she wanted the nephew to do this video. It was the first thing that we saw. And now this document is alleging that Seaver threatened attorneys and business partners, even warned he could destroy the entire brand if he wasn't paid. So can that be considered a threat legally?
0: Yeah, so the threats are immediate and unconditional. And so some of these messages that are actually, like I said, are attached to the exhibits of this document, list some threats and also indirect threats as they describe them, saying that Seaver's talked about selling $29 million worth of ammunition to Haiti, talking about his paramilitary background, and that people perceive these threats not as just idle conversation or as out of context as Seaver's is alleging, but that they knew who he was, they knew his reputation, they knew his background, and that he was using that as a way to intimidate them. This would be a threat that a restraining order would entertain, look at the evidence and be issued at least temporarily. And then there would be a hearing of sorts where both sides get to present evidence and arguments as to whether or not a restraining order should continue past its temporary status.
26: All right. Well, now you have Seaver calling this all a publicity stunt. So can he argue that in court?
0: Absolutely. He's going to have the opportunity to not only provide the text messages that were provided in the original complaint asking for the restraining order, but also his own version of that, his own context of these conversations, and also highlight the timing of this all. Timing makes sense for both sides, I would argue, though. The passing of Dolly Parton, people asking what's going to happen with her estate, what debts or assets might be sold off, or where's the money going to go in terms

0: heart if she knew what was happening. Brian Buckmeyer, thank you. Well, coming up, taking Rock'em Sock'em Robots to the next level. The influencer got in a cage match with a fighting robot. And from an impossible fight to Mission Impossible, Tom Cruise, like you have never seen him before. This role, unbelievable. When we come back.
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2: 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In the flood zone, the painstaking search for the missing continues.
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9: You shouldn't be trying to steal my house.
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0: Well, he's taking BattleBots to a new level. Check out this social media influencer getting in the ring with a 6-foot, 165-pound robot. Well, he hung in there for a while, but yeah, that powerful kick from the robot sent him clear across the ring. The whole thing was meant to promote a virtual reality game that pits humans against robots. I think it worked. Well, it's Tom Cruise like you have never seen him before. The actor starring in Digger, a dark comedy about an oil man who triggers a global apocalypse. And now he and the rest of the cast are giving us a look behind the scenes of the new film. Our contributor, Chris Connolly, sat down with him.
16: Oh, that's right. Digger. Take two.
17: Tom Cruise is 64. If it seems like he's been making movies forever, he has.
18: Your status as a movie star precedes Ghostbusters. It precedes Madonna. It precedes the Thriller video.
16: Yes.
18: You were a star before all those things happened, Tom.
16: It's a real gift, and I dreamed of a life to be able to do this for the rest of my life as a kid. And every day I'm thinking, you know what? I can't control what's going to happen, but what I can control is I can just do the best I can.
17: Recently, that's meant going off a cliff for a Mission Impossible stunt. Now, Cruise is taking big swings and big leaps in a different way.
19: Here, anyone can hit a home run. Triples is what's impressive. Triples requires hustle.
17: The everyday I'm hustling Tom Cruise is playing the title role in Digger. He's a swaggy, eccentric, unrepentant oil man who causes a global apocalypse in a daring, dark comedy from two-time Oscar-winning director Alejandro González Iñárritu.
19: Now, Glacier over there in Greenland, it shifts 5 feet. Now, this desk in front of me is bigger than 5 feet. What do you want me to shut down a billion-dollar platform?
16: This is a story. It is about power and greed. He's trying to control things that are just, you can't control. It's not going to happen.
18: I'm just going to point out that your transition in this movie from looking like what you look like now to a version of what I look like took you 6 hours of makeup and prosthetics.
17: With Riz Ahmed as a truth-telling scientist, Project Hail Mary's Sandra Hüller as Digger's sister and business partner, and John Goodman as the U.S. president.
20: I play a guy who has a
3: quite intimidating, scary.

0: boss and has to find a way of standing up to him.
1: Mr. President, 55 minutes ago, my company informed me of the explosion on our rig,
2: causing massive water displacement and triggering a tsunami.
0: At least for those first few days, I didn't have to act. It was intimidating to be on set with him and with him as Digger Rockwell. There was this hurricane of this kind of operatic character coming at you 100 miles an hour.
3: He wants to know what other people think. We could collaborate on that very much. So we were creating things together. The mood on set was so special and always positive and playful. It could have gone on forever. That's my memory of it. We
4: Lots
3: of really
4: ideas
3: had a lot of fun.
5: It's illegal to be in a bad mood around him. Because, God, what's he going to do next? Oh, straighten up, man. You can act better than this.
6: I mean, him I've seen for years since we were kids. And finally, you know, to be able to work together was amazing.
5: Please, there are women present.
7: Did you know, John, that he had his eye on you from way back when?
5: Oh, baby.
6: I had my eye on you, John.
8: Digger puts Cruise's ability to entertain and to inhabit a challenging character back on the cinematic map, maybe into an Oscar conversation.
1: I'm not going to kill you. You have people who do that for me. Bad joking. Sorta.
8: Cruise first heard about Digger in depth 8 years ago, meeting with Iñárritu in May of 2018, on the first day of shooting for Top Gun Maverick, the movie that saved the summer of 2022.
6: So I shot all day. I had to fly back to L.A., got on a motorcycle, went to his office, and we just spent many, many hours till early in the morning, and then I got up and went to work.
0: He was doing that kind of thing. And we were in rehearsal. And we were all exhausted, and Tom's like, all right, I'm getting in the water tank now. The what? And he's going into like a sub-zero temperature water tank to do a true life stunt for Mission. He's going to fly himself there in a helicopter. Just there's just a relentless kind of dynamo energy here that is inspiring to be around.
7: You don't do anything halfway ever, do you?
6: I don't know how else to do it. It's so fun because I'm learning constantly.
7: I'm just going to point out, this is not the first time that you've been closely involved with the issue of oil and people's need for it. Because when you came to New York, you were a superintendent's assistant on the Upper West Side.
6: Yes, I was.
7: And when people didn't get their heat because their oil wasn't there, they complained to you.
6: I had to go. Yes, it's true. It's true. I would have to go down and fix their heating. I shoveled the ice every day. I made sure that the garbage was taken out.
7: I bet you were 200% on that too, right?
6: Chris, I know. I know. It's like, I am. I can't help it. I'm like, I want to fix it. I got this.
9: Chris Connolly, thank you. And you can catch Digger in theaters on October 2nd. Straight ahead, China's fight against fentanyl. How they're cracking down on the labs behind the drug, killing thousands of Americans a year. Plus the push to free Jimmy Lai, his son, on what he hopes President Trump tells Xi Jinping. Also ahead, the police chase that turned into a rescue operation. The whole thing caught on camera. You'll see it.
10: Across America.
11: Good morning.
12: Hello.
10: Wherever we are.
12: Welcome home. It's good to be home.
10: It feels like home.
13: Hi.

0: GMA. It's an invitation to come together. Brighten your morning.
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3: Yeah!
4: Russia hunted him as a spy.
5: You hear the footsteps. Were you aware of being followed?
4: 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Now, for the first time, he tells his stunning story to George Stephanopoulos.
5: They're in full masks.
6: They're in full masks, and I'm getting dragged down onto the floor. 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
9: 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Betrayal. 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
12: NATO jets scrambling over Poland and Romania. It's one of several headlines we're tracking for you right now. This air response happening after a wave of Russian strikes on Ukraine. Ukraine's Air Force saying that Russia launched dozens of drones and cruise missiles in the attack. Kyiv's mayor says 2 people were killed, 41 were hurt. We're tracking it. In Washington, a police chase turning into a rescue operation. The Kitsap County Sheriff's Office saying the driver of this car was evading officers after speeding on a nearby highway when he crashed through a fence and into a tractor. Pursuing cops found the vehicle on fire, began working to free the man, breaking the windows and spraying the flames with a fire extinguisher until they were able to pull him to safety. A 6-year-old girl from China setting a new woman's world record with her Rubik's Cube solving speed. A record, by the way, she had already set. She first broke it earlier this month with an average time of 4.5 seconds. Now, she's improved her time to 4.2 seconds, becoming the only female speed cuber to achieve an average below 4.5 seconds. Look at that smile. So a family's desperate plea for their father's release as President Trump prepares for a high-stakes meeting with
13: ABC News. I'm Brian Clark. Iran's president at the UN General Assembly said his country would not be bullied a day after President Trump threatened annihilation. Masoud Pezeshkian said through a translator the U.S. is acting unlawfully.
14: They came into surrounding territories and targeted our universities, our healthcare centers, our schools, our hospitals, our infrastructures, all of it against international law.
13: President Trump will greet China's Xi Jinping himself today at Andrews Air Force Base as the Chinese leader makes his first state visit to the U.S. in over a decade. Disgraced film mogul Harvey Weinstein sentenced to 15 years in prison in New York for a 2006 sex assault. His original conviction had been overturned. He was convicted for a second time. And Dolly Parton's estate seeking a restraining order against her nephew, Brian Seaver, who headed her security detail. He says it's a publicity.
15: Great seeing you, despite the circumstances. Unfortunately, his health has gotten worse. I had reports recently saying that they are now doing trial runs at the maximum security prison in the event of his death. Obviously, they wouldn't be doing trial runs if his health was in good shape. So, look, this is a 78-year-old man. He's 79 soon. He's been in there to close to 6 years. It's really no wonder in those torturous conditions in the 60 square feet cell, going through extreme temperatures, all of which in solitary. It's heartbreaking.
12: And, you know, presidents and officials from both parties have called for your father's release, and they've done it for years, and it hasn't made a difference. What needs to change at this point?
15: I think we've been so grateful that of the bipartisan support that my father's case has received, and so incredibly grateful that President Trump and his administration has really championed my father's case. This is the third time the president, if he raises it, it will be the third time he raises it to Xi Jinping. This is not on American soil. Xi Jinping is a guest here, and I think the message is that there is no upside in my father dying. It's all downside for China and Hong Kong. At this point, multiple countries have called out for his release. The president of the United States have asked him twice already, as well as other world leaders. The United Nations had a very strong report saying that my father should not only be released, but should have never spent a day in prison, as we all know. And so if they keep going down this road, they are killing a man for standing up for beliefs that all Americans hold, that underpin this very democracy, and as well as many democracies around the world. And it would not just be an insult to the countries that have called out for his release, but an insult to every single person who believes in these freedoms, which is not in China's best interest. It's not in Hong Kong's best interest, because it destroys their legal system, their rule of law, and creates a martyr.
12: Well, you know, President Trump has repeatedly emphasized his personal relationship with Xi, saying that they get along great. He's also talked about the need for a stable relationship between the U.S. and China. So does this make it even harder to press your father's case if Trump is talking about how great Xi Jinping is?
15: I think it makes it easier. Because this is a case where the release of my father is directly beneficial to China and to the Hong Kong government. So this isn't this is a man who's already spent 6 years or close to 6 years in there. His health is ruined. As you heard from my testimony, his daughter has cancer. My younger sister has cancer. And what is there left but to kill him? And if they're going to go down this road, not only would they be paying. Not only would they be doing so against the direct ask of many countries, they will be essentially killing a man for beliefs that we all hold dear in the free world. So the fact that the president has a close relationship with Xi Jinping it is helpful in this case, because this will be the third time that he asks, if he asks, and there is no upside for Xi Jinping to continue this terrible persecution of my father. And again, freeing my father is a phone call away for Xi Jinping. It's a very easy thing for Xi Jinping to do.
12: So you think that the White House, that President Trump, will value your father's humanitarian case here over the economic interest of the country at this point?
15: It's not over the economic interests, actually. It's in line with the economic interest, because a nation like China, like Hong Kong, that is willing to break an agreement to spit in the face of the values that every single American holds, how can you trust that country? So if you are going to have these deals with this country, which I'm not saying that you shouldn't. But if you are going to have all these deals with this country, you at least need a counterparty that respects the values of that are the underpin America. And freeing my father goes a long way to it's an olive branch to say, okay, we see that you've asked this multiple times. We respect why you would ask this. This is a man who's in there because he peacefully protested, and we've already done our bit to him, and so here you go. It aligns with all the goals that the U.S. is trying to get with China.
12: Well, we continue to follow this case very closely, and we're just grateful that you continue to come on and talk about your dad and the fact that you, of course, will never give up. Sebastian, thank you for your time.
15: Thank you so much for having me.
12: Well, a new lawsuit claims that more than 100 people have now suffered brain injuries after riding a Six Flags roller coaster. The lawsuit alleges that one ride's twisting and spinning caused brain damage because the ride can tear the veins inside a person's skull. Sophie Flay has all the details.
1: This morning, one of the most famous roller coasters in the country is the subject of new lawsuits claiming more than 100 people suffered brain damage after riding it.
3: I remember trying to get off the ride and needing help. I was confused and disoriented. And I remember seeing the fear in my daughter's eyes. My next memory is waking up in the hospital about 2 weeks later.
1: In July, Pamela Gillen says she rode the X2 roller coaster at Six Flags Magic Mountain in Southern California and ended up needing emergency brain surgery and was left in a coma. 6 days later, Naomi Greer Wilkinson says she got on the X2, and today she's still on a ventilator. The seats on the X2 spin 360 degrees as the ride hits nearly 80 miles an hour. Lawsuits filed this week claim that spinning can twist and tear the veins inside a rider's skull. And the lawsuits claim safety tests, which the ride passed, failed to measure those forces.
7: Magic Mountain, as a business, seems to think that it's okay that if people voluntarily choose to ride a roller coaster, then they've assumed the risk. No. They don't assume a risk of death or catastrophic brain damage for some family fun.
1: Three deaths have been linked to the ride, including 22-year-old Christopher Hawley's death in 2022. Six Flags settled with his family last month. Terms were not disclosed. The park's lawyers have argued the ride is inspected daily and that its forces cannot cause brain injury in a normal rider using it as instructed. The ride has been closed since July 12th while the state investigates.
12: And as for the new lawsuit, Six Flags says it does not comment on pending litigation. Sophie Flay, thank you. Straight ahead, he told the world she died. Now Dolly Parton's nephew is accused of threatening the very empire she left behind. Plus, Haymaker, straight from the hardware. More on the battle of man versus machine in the boxing ring.
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17: Incredible. 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
18: God, it's brutal out here.
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25: How much say did the women have?
26: 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It was horrific.
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29: Not a single person was an ugly duckling that they dubbed us to be.
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31: I'm RJ Decker. I'm a private investigator from South Florida.
32: Some folks say I'm the best.
31: Yeah, we solve crime a little differently down here.
33: He's missing his right hand.
31: Bingo. The hotter it gets,
34: hands up where I can see him,
31: the more trouble that comes my way.
35: I just heard you were shot at today.
36: With a rocket launcher.
31: Well, it missed.
37: Okay, here we go.
38: He's one of country music's biggest stars. He's helped shape American idols. And now, Luke Bryan takes over morning TV. Monday, it's Luke Bryan in concert, performing live on Good Morning America.
12: Glad you're streaming with us. Well, Swifties are patiently waiting for the encore they suspected was coming. The pop star announcing this morning that she'll be releasing The Life of a Showgirl, the encore, on Friday, which will include four new songs. The expanded announcement comes after she shocked fans last night, sharing that she'd be dropping the single Patient Zero on Friday. Of course, eagle-eyed Swifties noticed that she teased this release a while ago when she included the phrase patient for the encore in the music video. All right. He announced Dolly Parton's death to the world. You saw the video, and now he's being accused of threats and extortion. Dolly Parton's nephew, Brian Seaver, who was also her head of security, says that he's been fired and a restraining order was filed against him. Hannah Patah has the details.
0: Hey, everyone. My name is Brian Seaver, son of Cassie Parton, and I'm representing the Parton and Owens family today, announcing the passing of my Aunt Dolly.
1: 4 weeks after the world saw him in that video, the nephew who told the world that Dolly Parton had passed away is now accused of threatening her estate.
0: As her head of security for more than two decades, a role my father Larry held before me.
1: Brian Seaver, speaking to ABC News, confirms he's been fired from his job as head of security for Dolly's properties. And now the company Dolly set up to protect her legacy is suing him, requesting a restraining order. According to court documents first obtained by the New York Times, People, and TMZ, the lawsuit claims Seaver began making threats before Dolly died, with Seaver allegedly threatening to destroy the entire brand unless he was paid money. Seaver fiercely denying those accusations, telling ABC News, "I've never threatened anyone. They are my friends, and they are my brothers and colleagues." Seaver says messages he sent were not about Dolly's estate, but rather a business partner he claims mistreated Dolly. He says Dolly's manager was at odds with the very people that I was calling out, and this was a private discussion used against me as some sort of threat against him. Dolly's manager has not responded to our request for comment. Seaver says he has questioned the documents that he says Dolly was asked to sign on her deathbed. He claims his questioning of those documents would seem to be the impetus for this hostility.
12: All right, let's try and break this all down with legal analyst and attorney Brian Buckmeyer. So, Brian, this is getting pretty nasty and kind of strange as well when you're learning the details. So how common are estate issues like this after someone as famous as Dolly Parton dies?
2: I'd imagine they're fairly common in the sense if you have a person that has a clear set goal as to what they want done with their estate, what they want done with their philanthropy, and of course their money, and there are people who are saying, hey, I'm getting fired for the wrong reason, I'm owed a certain amount of money, and so settling a person's estate does come with its own issues, but I think this is at a higher level. Hearing about people being terminated, seeing copies of text messages attached to exhibits within restraining orders, this is somewhat unique, but Dolly Parton is somewhat unique as well, so it's somewhat expected, I guess.
12: This is the nephew that announced to the world that she passed away. I mean, clearly she wanted the nephew to do this video. It was the first thing that we saw. And now this document is alleging that Seaver threatened attorneys and business partners, even warned he could destroy the entire brand if he wasn't paid. So can that be considered a threat legally?
2: Yeah, so the threats are immediate and unconditional. And so some of these messages that are actually, like I said, are attached to the exhibits of this document, list some threats and also indirect threats as they describe them, saying that Seaver's talked about selling $29 million worth of ammunition to Haiti, talking about his paramilitary background, and that people perceive these threats not as just idle conversation or as out of context as Seaver's is alleging, but that they knew who he was, they knew his reputation, they knew his background, and that he was using that as a way to intimidate them. This would be a threat that a restraining order would entertain, look at the evidence and be issued at least temporarily. And then there would be a hearing of sorts where both sides get to present evidence and arguments as to whether or not a restraining order should continue past its temporary status.
12: All right. Well, now you have Seaver calling this all a publicity stunt. So can he argue that in court?
2: Absolutely. He's going to have the opportunity to not only provide the text messages that were provided in the original complaint asking for the restraining order, but also his own version of that, his own context of these conversations, and also highlight the timing of this all. Timing makes sense for both sides, I would argue, though. The passing of Dolly Parton, people asking what's going to happen with her estate, what debts or assets might be sold off, or where's the money going to go in terms of her philanthropic or other endeavors that she wanted in life as well as afterlife. And so I think the timing is a bit of a red herring, but definitely a point to be argued by both sides.
12: Okay, well, we'll track it. It's sad, that's for sure. Dolly Parton, this would probably break her heart if she knew what was happening. Brian Buckmeyer, thank you. Well, coming up, taking Rock'em Sock'em Robots to the next level. An influencer got in a cage match with a fighting robot. And from an impossible fight to Mission Impossible, Tom Cruise like you have never seen him before. This role, unbelievable. When we come back.
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8: 7 is a magic number.
9: 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It is?
8: 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Janine, Jacob, Mr. J, Barbara, Melissa, Gregory, plus Ava.
9: Let's go.
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14: Yeah.
6: Russia hunted him as a spy.
15: You hear the footsteps. Were you aware of being followed?
6: The American journalist charged with espionage behind bars in Russia for 491 days. Now, for the first time, he tells his stunning story to George Stephanopoulos.
15: They're in full masks.
16: They're in full masks, and I'm getting dragged down onto the floor. 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
6: Monday, the exclusive breaks only on Good Morning America. 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And now, World News Tonight has won the Emmy for Best Live News Program for the 4th year in a row. 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
17: Well, he's taking battle bots to a new level. Check out this social media influencer getting in the ring with a 6-foot, 165-pound robot. Well, he hung in there for a while, but yeah, that powerful kick from the robot sent him clear across the ring. The whole thing was meant to promote a virtual reality game that pits humans against robots. I think it worked. Well, it's Tom Cruise like you have never seen him before. The actor starring in Digger, a dark comedy about an oil man who triggers a global apocalypse. And now he and the rest of the cast are giving us a look behind the scenes of the new film. Our contributor, Chris Connolly, sat down with him.
18: Oh, that's right. Digger. Take two.
19: Tom Cruise is 64. If it seems like he's been making movies forever, he has.
20: Your status as a movie star precedes Ghostbusters. It precedes Madonna. It precedes the Thriller video.
18: Yes.
20: You were a star before all those things happened, Tom.
18: It's a real gift, and I dreamed of a life to be able to do this for the rest of my life as a kid. And every day I'm thinking, you know what? I can't control what's going to happen, but what I can control is I can just do the best I can.
19: Recently, that's meant going off a cliff for a Mission Impossible stunt. Now, Cruise is taking big swings and big leaps in a different way.
21: Here, anyone can hit a home run. Triples is what's impressive. Triples requires hustle.
19: The everyday I'm hustling Tom Cruise is playing the title role in Digger. He's a swaggy, eccentric, unrepentant oil man who causes a global apocalypse in a daring, dark comedy from two-time Oscar-winning director Alejandro González Iñárritu.
21: Now, a glacier over there in Greenland, it shifts 5 feet. Now, this desk in front of me, he's bigger than 5 feet. What do you want me to shut down a billion-dollar platform?
18: This is a story. It is about power, greed. He's trying to control things that are just, you can't control. It's not going to happen.
20: I'm just going to point out that your transition in this movie from looking like what you look like now to a version of what I look like took you 6 hours of makeup and prosthetics.
19: With Riz Ahmed as a truth-telling scientist, Project Hail Mary's Sandra Hewler as Digger's sister and business partner, and John Goodman as the U.S. president.
22: I play a guy who has a quite intimidating, scary boss and has to find a way of standing up to him.
7: Mr. President, 55 minutes ago, my company informed me of the explosion on our rig,
9: causing massive water displacement and triggering a tsunami.
22: At least for those first few days, I didn't have to act. It was intimidating to be on set with him and with him as Digger Rockwell. There was this hurricane of this kind of operatic character coming at you 100 miles an hour.
12: He wants to know what other people think. We could collaborate on that very much. So we were creating things together. The mood on set was so special and always positive and playful. It could have gone on forever. That's my memory of it. We
14: Lots
12: of really
14: ideas
12: had a lot of fun.
23: It's illegal to be in a bad mood around him. Because, God, what's he going to do next? All right, straighten up, man. You can act better than this.
18: I mean, him I've seen for years since we were kids. And finally, you know, to be able to work together was amazing.
23: Please, there are women present.
20: Did you know, John, that he had his eye on you from way back when?
23: Oh, baby.
18: I had my eye on you, John.
19: Digger puts Cruise's ability to entertain and to inhabit a challenging character back on the cinematic map, maybe into an Oscar conversation.
7: I'm not going to kill you. You have people who do that for me. Bad joking. Sorta.
19: Cruise first heard about Digger in depth 8 years ago, meeting with Iñárritu in May of 2018, on the first day of shooting for Top Gun Maverick, the movie that saved the summer of 2022.
18: So I shot all day. I had to fly back to L.A., got on a motorcycle, went to his office, and we just spent many, many hours till early in the morning, and then I got up and went to work.
22: He was doing that kind of thing, and we were in rehearsal, and we were all exhausted, and Tom's like, all right, I'm getting in the water tank now. The what? And he's going into like a sub-zero temperature water tank to do a true life stunt for Mission. He's going to fly himself there on a helicopter. Just there's just a relentless kind of dynamo energy here that is inspiring to be around.
20: You don't do anything halfway ever, do you?
18: I don't know how else to do it. It's so fun because I'm learning constantly.
20: I'm just going to point out, this is not the first time that you've been closely involved with the issue of oil and people's need for it. Because when you came to New York, you were a superintendent's assistant on the Upper West Side.
18: Yes, I was.
20: And when people didn't get their heat because their oil wasn't there, they complained to you.
18: I had to go. Yes, it's true. It's true. I would have to go down and fix their heating. I shoveled the ice every day. I made sure that the garbage was taken out.
20: I bet you were 200% on that too, right?
18: Chris, I know. I know. It's like, I am. I can't help it. I'm like, I want to fix it. I got this.
17: Well, the news never stops, and neither do we. You can find us anywhere you stream live news. And if you're on the go, we're on the ABC News app and abcnews.com. I'm Kira Phillips. Thanks for streaming with us. A lot more news up next. Don't go far.
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41: The reason why you're here is to learn the craft of magic.
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17: Iran and AI take center stage at the United Nations General Assembly. Good afternoon, everyone. I'm Kira Phillips from our nation's capital. It's Wednesday, September 23rd, right now on ABC News Live. The Iranian president accuses the U.S. of terrorism as the heads of the top AI labs address concerns over the emerging tech. How it all plays into President Trump's meeting with Chinese leader Xi Jinping. Bracing for a nor'easter, millions of you on alert for the powerful storm with an entire state under flood watch for 2 days. The latest track and timing this hour. Plus, he's facing a different kind of judge. The latest on the murder trial for a former American Idol contestant and what his late wife's family said on the stand. And an American hero's new fight, Captain Sully Sullenberg, talks with us about his Alzheimer's diagnosis, his message in our exclusive interview. ABC News Live starts right now.
4: From ABC News, I'm Brian and Clark. The commander-in-chief will be the greeter-in-chief today when President Trump will personally greet China's Xi Jinping at Joint Base Andrews. She will begin his first state visit to the U.S. in over a decade, but the chair of the Senate Armed Services Committee, Roger Wicker, Republican of Mississippi, said on the Senate floor,
5: I would have suggested the president not invite Xi Jinping to Washington for such a lavish welcome.
4: His reason, China's support for Iran. And one day after President Trump threatened Iran with annihilation at the UN General Assembly, Iran's president, Masoud Pezeshkian, said through a translator at the UN his country would not be bullied.
6: We have proven that we're not afraid of fighting, of war, a war that is defensive in nature. And we will stand in defense of our beloved Iran, our homeland, until our last breath.
4: And Republicans are dealing with the economic effects of the war just over a month from Election Day, says ABC's Rachel Scott.
7: Ohio Senator John Husted saying the war needs to come to an end as quickly as possible so that we can lower gas prices. Congresswoman Ashley Henson, who is running for Senate, citing rising prices, posting the war needs to be brought to a successful and immediate end. And in Michigan, Trump-backed Senate candidate Mike Rogers running ads saying this.
8: The war with Iran needs to end and end quickly.
4: A new dispute over Dolly Parton's estate. Her longtime manager accuses her nephew, Brian Seaver, of threats, intimidation, and attempted extortion, says ABC's Lara Spencer.
9: The filing seeks a restraining order alleging Seaver threatened attorneys, business partners, and employees. At one point, warning he could destroy the entire brand unless he was paid.
4: Seaver tells ABC News that he was fired as head of Parton security detail, but that the order is a publicity stunt. 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
4: Disgraced film producer Harvey Weinstein told a judge in New York City that he sincerely apologizes for his actions, but was sentenced to 15 years in prison for a 2006 sex assault in New York City.
0: That's after his original conviction had been overturned. The federal agency that regulates prediction markets is looking into nearly a million trades that were made on one platform in the last month, says ABC's Jim Ryan.
12: When trading related to the cryptocurrency Ether suddenly surged on Kalshi, it caught the attention of the Commodity Futures Trading Commission, which is reportedly analyzing Kalshi data, but has not opened a formal investigation. The Wall Street Journal says the trade orders in question were suspiciously similar, around $5,500.
0: A few days after word of a measles exposure at the Philadelphia airport, a busy area of St. Louis is reporting a likely case of the measles. ABC's Sherry Preston has details.
13: If you went to the St. Louis Cardinals home game on September 12th and you sat in section 141 of Busch Stadium, you might want to call your doctor. If you partied at the Cat's Meow before the game and patios afterwards, you also might want to call. Somebody in all those places may have exposed you to the measles. Because it's so highly contagious, the Department of Health is urging anyone who may have been exposed, especially those who are immunocompromised, pregnant, or the parent of a child too young to be vaccinated, to give them a call. Sherry Preston, ABC News.
0: I'm Brian Clark, ABC News.
14: Of these attempts to try and create relationships between China and the U.S. on this can lower the risk of that kind of thing happening. We don't really know. I think that people are very anxious about this, but it's a future technology problem. The current technologies are not causing these kind of issues. So I think we do have to worry about future development, but I think sometimes it creates people being worried about the AIs we have today, which are going to create lots of changes in society, but are not really the same kind of existential risk.
17: So some of the heads of these AI companies, like Sam Altman, have called for guardrails, you know, on their own technology. They're still developing, but they're also calling for guardrails. Now, that's not something you see every day, right? So what do you think potential regulations should look like? And do you think we're going to see regulations?
14: I mean, it's been interesting because Sam Altman and Dario and all these people have been saying for a while that they're worried about AI destroying the world, yet they have continued to build AI one way or another. So I think it's worth noting that this is not a new message, even though it became new in the news recently. This is an old one. I think that the right thing to do is probably to have more restrictions on when models get released and more oversight of the development of these so-called advanced frontier models inside AI labs. And that's what they're asking for. And I think that's a reasonable step for the government to step in and do something about until we learn if there's a real threat here or not.
17: Okay, advanced frontier models. Put that in layman's terms. No, that's okay. Explain, you know, to someone like me and viewers, you know, because that sounds like what you're concerned about.
14: Okay, so you could think about there's many kinds of AIs you can access. And if you are using free AI, you're probably not using what we call a frontier model. It's a good model, a good AI tool, but not amazing. Right now, if you download the latest AI tools and pay $20 a month or $200 a month, you can use what's called a frontier model, the very best AI tools available right now. Inside the AI labs, they're developing yet better tools. And the real fear is they're using AI to build AI. So the rate of increase of how good these models are getting keeps getting better and better. And the anxiety is that we lose control of these models because they keep getting smarter and smarter over time at a faster and faster rate. So that is where the concern is, not the things you're using today and that you have access to today, the frontier models, but what might happen in the future as we start to get better and better developing more advanced AI.
17: Got it. Okay. And I mean, when we first reported on this, even going back to deepfakes, remember there were all these concerns about deepfakes, and then all of a sudden we have these videos that look, I mean, unbelievably real. And AI is doing the same thing and taking it to totally different levels. So AI is also going to be on the agenda, as you know, when President Trump meets with his Chinese counterpart in Washington. I think it's tomorrow. So can Trump balance these calls for guardrails with the need to stay competitive with China on AI? Because that's what the administration keeps saying, is we can't let China win. We can't let China win.
14: So I think it's a really interesting kind of global competition. And I think the question is, how much does China believe that there's a real threat here or not, right? If this is viewed as just another form of competition and the U.S. is trying to play a fast one on making AI seem like a threat to slow down the world, I think that won't fly as well. But there is really an effort to create some global cooperation about this. I'm also worried, by the way, about what you said with like deepfakes. AI has many effects beyond this risk that AI gets out of our control that are real and happening in the world right now. And I think we also need to spend more time thinking about how we want to regulate and deal with those things.
17: All right. Be looking for Coexistence. That is going to be Ethan's upcoming book. Ethan Mollick, so great to have you. Thank you.
14: Thanks for having me.
17: Bracing for a nor'easter, major cities along the East Coast could be in the path of this powerful coastal storm now as millions of you are on alert for flooding. It comes as nearly the entire state of New Mexico remains under a flood watch with significant life-threatening flooding still possible. Meteorologist Samara Theodore joins us once again for more on this. Okay, what are you tracking this hour?
15: I am tracking that storm, Kira. And right now, we already have some alerts that have gone up. Here's a look in green. We saw some down in North Carolina, but Virginia Beach, Cape Charles, Rehoboth Beach, Atlantic City, Ocean City, Maryland. Coastal flood alerts are in place for moderate to major high tide flooding. We could also see some beach erosion. This nor'easter will continue to crawl just parallel the eastern seaboard before banking inward to New England. Now, here's the thing. It's looking like we are going to get a nor'easter. The path, though, depends on who sees the biggest impacts. And remember, there's two different paths it could take. And we were looking at the one that, you know, if it was closer to the eastern seaboard than in the East Coast, that would really impact places like New York City. A little bit farther out for a longer period of time before turning in, that would be New England. And so that's one of the paths that I think we're leaning towards right now is the chance that New England is going to see some of the heaviest rain and strongest winds. Timing on this. This is impacting the region, the general northeast region, anywhere from Thursday night into Sunday. But we'll start to see it really bringing rain to areas like Boston and Maine late Saturday night and early into early Monday morning. Here's a look right now at the winds, because the winds are a major component of a nor'easter. Really, that's where it gets its name from. We start to see that northeast wind driving into places like Newport, Boston. This is Friday night. So even before the rain kicks up, you are feeling evidence of this system via the wind. By Saturday night, we're seeing Bar Harbor hit 48 miles per hour. And then as far as rain goes, we could see some pretty high totals up in Maine. So folks all up and down the eastern seaboard from the Carolinas northward should be prepared along the coastlines. And if you live in New England and the New York tri-state area, be prepared for some windy conditions as well as heavy rain. Kira?
17: All right, Samara, thank you. Straight ahead, from hot pursuit to needing a wetsuit, what happened when a driver trying to evade cops drove right into this lake? Plus, one step closer to dancing on the ceiling again when Lionel Richie says he'll be back on stage.
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17: Glad you're streaming with us. Take a look at this high-speed police chase that ended in a lake. The newly released dash cam video appearing to show the moment police tried to pull over that car after spotting a passenger without a seatbelt. Instead of pulling over, though, police say the 18-year-old driver just took off, speeding through intersections, eventually slamming into a 100-foot lake. Police say all 4 people in the car swam to safety and were treated for injuries. That driver has been charged with 3 counts of reckless endangerment and also eluding an officer. Well, he gave his diehard fans a scare, but now he says he is ready to go all night long again. A representative for Lionel Richie says he should be back on stage soon after undergoing a heart procedure. The singer going through several health scares during the latest tour with Earth, Wind & Fire, and now he's recovering after a procedure to address an irregular heartbeat. Lara Spencer has all the details.
0: Music legend Lionel Richie is recovering after undergoing a heart procedure. A rep for the 77-year-old saying Lionel underwent a common procedure for atrial fibrillation, adding he's doing great but will take some time off and will be back on stage soon. Atrial fibrillation, or AFib, is a type of irregular heart rhythm with symptoms including lightheadedness, shortness of breath, and chest pain.
1: The more that we can identify it early, the better the outcomes can be for patients long term. It really can cause structural damage to the heart.
0: This is the third health scare in as many months for Richie, who's been on tour with Earth, Wind & Fire. At a concert back in June, Lionel abruptly ended his set in St. Paul, Minnesota, after telling fans he felt dizzy.
2: What I have learned about my years of being in the business, when you are feeling dizzy, sit your down.
0: And following a performance in late August, the star reportedly checked himself into the hospital as a precaution. The four-time Grammy winner has kept fans dancing for decades with hits like All Night Long and Dancing on the Ceiling. It's part of the high energy he told our Robin Roberts last year that he loves to sustain at his shows.
3: Oh, you thought you were going to sit down during my concert? Oh, no, everybody up. And it becomes now an orchestration of kind of taking over how I want them, the audience, to react.
17: And our thanks to Lara Spencer for that. The next three dates of the tour have been postponed. Currently, his Las Vegas residency at the Wynn is still scheduled for October and November, though. Those shows will kick off October 14th. We wish Lionel well. So testimony continues now in the murder trial of a former American Idol contestant. Caleb Flynn is accused of killing his wife and staging it to look like a home invasion. Members of his late wife's family took to the stand Tuesday, including her sister and parents, and they testified that they liked and trusted Flynn before her death. Flynn is pleading not guilty. Let's bring in our criminal defense attorney and legal analyst, Brian Buckmeyer. So today, Brian, the prosecution called a litany of law enforcement to the stand. We've spent the first days of this trial going over all the forensic evidence and how it's collected. You know, why spend so much time on this at this point?
4: Kira, a lot of this presentation by the prosecution is doing two things. It's one, proving that their investigation was correct. Correct in the conclusion that Caleb Flynn committed this crime. But they also have to counteract the obvious argument embedded in this case that someone else committed the crime, that someone broke into the Flynn home and killed Ashley Flynn. And so they're showing their work, so to speak, in a sense of not only disproving that no one actually broke into the home by showing evidence of the door and the handle and how it was damaged and allegations that it was actually opened when it was damaged, but also that Caleb Flynn is the one who shot his wife and had motivation to do so and had a mistress as well.
17: So several prosecution witnesses have described how they tried to find a murder weapon but never did. What do you think of that strategy?
4: So this strategy, I think, is interesting because I think it cuts both ways. And I think we'll see both the defense and the prosecution make this a big part of their case. Because for the prosecution, they're going to say this was a thorough investigation. We put on the witnesses who talked about having a canine unit there searching for the weapon, and it wasn't found. Clearly, this is not a crime that actually occurred the way that Caleb Flynn is telling us. He's the one who committed the crime. But I can also see the defense saying, hey, there's literally no smoking gun here. And if Caleb Flynn is accused of committing this crime, you're accusing him of not laying down when he says so, but walking around because he had his electronics on him, then where are the evidence that shows that he ran off the property, that he discarded this gun in a way that you law enforcement can't find it? Clearly, the person who committed this crime ran off and took the gun. I see both sides using this fact as a strong argument.
17: Brian Buckmeyer, we'll keep tracking it. Thank you. Coming up, sitting down with Sully.
5: What is your greatest concern?
6: That this is my last flight. But if this has to be my last flight, I'm going to go out using full afterburner.
17: Spoken from a true pilot, the miracle on the Hudson pilot's message in his first broadcast TV interview since being diagnosed with Alzheimer's.

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4: 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Were you aware of being followed?
3: 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Now, for the first time, he tells his stunning story to George Stephanopoulos.
4: They're in full masks.
5: They're in full masks, and I'm getting dragged down onto the floor. There's a hood put over my head. And then I'm just being dragged out.
3: Monday, the exclusive breaks only on Good Morning America.
6: 7 is a magic number.
7: Oh. It is?
6: Yeah, it's a magic number. Janine, Jacob, Mr. J, Barbara, Melissa, Gregory, plus Ava.
8: Let's go.
6: That gives you 7. It's a magic number. That's science.
8: Yeah.
6: 7 days in a week.
8: Okay.
9: But we only teach 5.
6: 7 mice in a cafeteria.
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3: Yeah. It was the shocking viral moment. Miss Jamaica falling off the stage.
12: This was not some minor injury. You could have been permanently disabled.
3: Now she tells her stunning story.
12: Who do you blame for this accident? 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
13: I'm Robin Roberts in Southern California, covering those devastating wildfires. Wherever the story is, we take you there. You are streaming ABC News live.
14: He saved 155 people after a bird strike disabled both engines of the plane he was piloting. We all remember Captain Sully Sullenberger, whose miracle on the Hudson earned him a place in American history. Now, Captain Sully is sharing the news of another life-changing journey, early-stage Alzheimer's. He talked about it with our Robin Roberts today on Good Morning America.
15: Captain Chesley Sullenberger, beloved for his bravery during the emergency miracle on the Hudson landing.
16: There is an airplane down in the Hudson River right off Manhattan.
15: Saving 155 passengers and crew after a bird strike destroyed both of the plane's engines.
17: We can't do it. We're going to be in the Hudson.
15: Courageously landing in New York City's Hudson River.
18: He just slowly continued down the river, and it was almost like he used the Hudson River as his runway.
15: That hero pilot now revealing new details about his recent Alzheimer's diagnosis.
13: I'll never forget watching the landing and all that transpired. Is there anything about that that helps you in the challenge that you're facing right now?
19: Oh, yeah. I've done harder things than this before. We had to devise a plan, execute that plan flawlessly for the first time, never having done it before, and save every life in 208 seconds. Had even one person not survived, I would have considered it a tragic failure. I would have felt deeply for the rest of my life. So I think we're doing the same thing here. We're focusing clearly on the highest priority items first, and we are ignoring everything we don't have time to do as being only distractions and unimportant.
15: Captain Sully, side by side with his wife, Lori, as he prepares for what it means to be one of the more than 7 million living with Alzheimer's across the country.
13: This is your first broadcast interview since being diagnosed in August of 2025. Why go public now?
20: Initially, like a lot of families, we were not going to tell. And I said to Sully one day, this is a disease, not a character flaw. I think we need to talk about it more openly, and maybe other people can do the same.
19: We felt all those emotions, and the shock, you know, the anger, why me? We're not by any means alone. We're part of this community who are trying to make the best of a bad situation. One of the first things I noticed was it was harder and harder to remember people's names, even people we knew, and that's still an issue. Just forgetting things that I normally wouldn't, or repeating myself, not realizing I had just said that an hour ago. And then having to look at my calendar every day to keep track of all the events that I have.
15: He's now facing early stage symptoms of the progressive brain disorder.
20: A lot of what I think people see in the news are late stage Alzheimer's symptoms. They were so little that it was easy to dismiss in the beginning. And my advice to someone would be, it's what's unusual for your person.
19: An early diagnosis is so critically important.

0: if you have doubts, get tested, because the sooner you act, the more options there are, the better the outcome is likely to be.
1: The 75-year-old receives a monthly treatment given by infusion, which can slow down the condition.
0: What we're trying to do is to slow the progression of the disease. It's continuing to progress. It's inevitable.
2: Are you prepared for the journey and the possible progression as a caregiver?
3: My plan right now is to just take it one day at a time. I have no idea what's coming.
0: I do worry about you as the caregiver, and I know that what a burden caregivers have. I know it's going to be a thing, and I am very aware of it. And I think as this progresses, it's going to be an increasing challenge.
1: While navigating the unknown, the parents of two and now grandparents spend most days with family.
4: Hello, Kelly.
1: Their daughter, Kelly, stopping by.
2: How has it been for you since your father's diagnosis?
5: Being together and spending time together has been the priority. Our family likes to be prepared and and have plans in place. It runs in our blood, and it's something that you can't really plan for.
1: Focus on what lies ahead, including cementing Captain Sullenberger's legacy in the National Aviation Hall of Fame.
0: It's a great honor. There are a lot of people in aviation before me. I felt like after the 2009 flight that Jeff Skiles and I and others had made a difference. And I think in this regard, and this with this issue, maybe we can make a difference in this way also.
2: What is your greatest concern?
0: That this is my last flight. But if this has to be my last flight, I'm going to go out using full afterburner.
2: Spoken like a true American hero.
6: And a true pilot. Robin Roberts, thank you so much. And Sully said it was important for him to share his story with the hope of encouraging others to seek help as soon as possible if they just feel that something is off. Well, the news never stops, neither do we. You can find us anywhere you stream live news. And if you're on the go, we're on the ABC News app and abcnews.com. I'm Kira Phillips. Glad you're streaming with us. A lot more news up next. Don't go far.
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14: Tonight, China's President Xi arrives in the U.S. as Iran and Ukraine leaders take the stage in New York amid escalating tensions in both wars. Also, the flash flood threat and tracking the nor'easter. World News Tonight with David Muir is the number one newscast in America.
15: NATO jets scrambling over Poland and Romania. It's one of several headlines we're tracking for you right now. This air response happening after a wave of Russian strikes on Ukraine. Ukraine's Air Force saying that Russia launched dozens of drones and cruise missiles in the attack. Kyiv's mayor says two people were killed, 41 were hurt. We're tracking it. In Washington, a police chase turning into a rescue operation. The Kitsap County Sheriff's Office saying the driver of this car was evading officers after speeding on a nearby highway when he crashed through a fence and into a tractor. Pursuing cops found the vehicle on fire, began working to free the man, breaking the windows and spraying the flames with a fire extinguisher until they were able to pull him to safety. A six-year-old girl from China setting a new woman's world record with her Rubik's Cube solving speed, a record, by the way, she had already set. She first broke it earlier this month with an average time of 4.5 seconds. Now, she's improved her time to 4.2 seconds, becoming the only female speed cuber to achieve an average below 4.5 seconds. Look at that smile. So a family's desperate plea for their father's release as President Trump prepares for a high-stakes meeting with Chinese President Xi Jinping. Sebastian Lai is pushing for the release of his father, Jimmy, who was unlawfully detained for criticizing the Chinese government in
16: ABC News, I'm Brian Clark. President Trump will greet China's Xi Jinping today at Joint Base Andrews. He'll arrive on his first state visit to the U.S. in over a decade. ABC's Karen Travers is at the White House with a preview.
17: Big things, of course, on the agenda, talking about trade and tariffs, Taiwan, the issue of AI, artificial intelligence, and also Iran. And this is going to be a big question about what pressure, if any, the president pushes on China because of the issue with Iran as Iran's biggest trading partner and the purchaser of Iranian oil.
16: Today, Iran's president told the UN General Assembly diplomacy should end the war, but he also said that Iran would not bow to threats or give up its nuclear program. A federal judge will hear arguments today over President Trump's ban on three news organizations from accessing the White House. Administration lawyers say it does not violate the First Amendment. And disgraced film mogul Harvey Weinstein sentenced to 15 years in prison for a 2006 sex assault
18: at the maximum security prison in the event of his death. Obviously, they wouldn't be doing trial runs if his health was in good shape. So, look, this is a 78-year-old man. He's 79 soon. He's been in there to close to 6 years. It's really no wonder in those torturous conditions in the 60 square feet cell, going through extreme temperatures, all of which in solitary. It's heartbreaking.
15: And, you know, presidents and officials from both parties have called for your father's release, and they've done it for years, and it hasn't made a difference. What needs to change at this point?
18: I think we've been so grateful that of the bipartisan support that my father's case has received, and so incredibly grateful that President Trump and his administration has really championed my father's case. This is the third time the president, if he raises it, it will be the third time he raises it to Xi Jinping. This is not on American soil. Xi Jinping is a guest here, and I think the message is that there is no upside in my father dying. It's all downside for China and Hong Kong. At this point, multiple countries have called out for his release. The president of the United States have asked him twice already, as well as other world leaders. The United Nations had a very strong report saying that my father should not only be released, but should have never spent a day in prison, as we all know. And so if they keep going down this road, they are killing a man for standing up for beliefs that all Americans hold, that underpin this very democracy and as well as many democracies around the world. And it would not just be an insult to the countries that have called out for his release, but an insult to every single person who believes in these freedoms, which is not in China's best interest. It's not in Hong Kong's best interest, because it destroys their legal system, their rule of law, and creates a martyr.
15: Well, you know, President Trump has repeatedly emphasized his personal relationship with Xi, saying that they get along great. He's also talked about the need for a stable relationship between the U.S. and China. So does this make it even harder to press your father's case if Trump is talking about how great Xi Jinping is?
18: I think it makes it easier, because this is a case where the release of my father is directly beneficial to China and to the Hong Kong government. So this isn't this is a man who's already spent 6 years or close to 6 years in there. His health is ruined. As you heard from my testimony, his daughter has cancer. My younger sister has cancer. And what is there left but to kill him? And if they're going to go down this road, not only would they be doing so against the direct ask of many countries, they will be essentially killing a man for beliefs that we all hold dear in the free world. So the fact that the president has a close relationship with Xi Jinping, it is helpful in this case, because this will be the third time that he asks, if he asks. And there is no upside for Xi Jinping to continue this terrible persecution of my father. And again, freeing my father is a phone call away for Xi Jinping. It's a very easy thing for Xi Jinping to do.
15: So you think that the White House, that President Trump, will value your father's humanitarian case here over the economic interest of the country at this point?
18: It's not over the economic interests, actually. It's in line with the economic interest, because a nation like China, like Hong Kong, that is willing to break an agreement to spit in the face of the values that every single American holds, how can you trust that country? So if you are going to have these deals with this country, which I'm not saying that you shouldn't. But if you are going to have all these deals with this country, you at least need a counterparty that respects the values of that are the underpin America. And freeing my father goes a long way to it's an olive branch to say, okay, we see that you've asked this multiple times. We respect why you would ask this. This is a man who's in there because he peacefully protested, and we've already done our bit to him, and so here you go. It aligns with all the goals that the U.S. is trying to get with China.
15: Well, we continue to follow this case very closely, and we're just grateful that you continue to come on and talk about your dad and the fact that you, of course, will never give up. Sebastian, thank you for your time.
18: Thank you so much for having me.
15: Well, a new lawsuit claims that more than 100 people have now suffered brain injuries after riding a Six Flags roller coaster. The lawsuit alleges that one ride's twisting and spinning caused brain damage because the ride can tear the veins inside a person's skull. Sophie Flay has all the details.
3: This morning, one of the most famous roller coasters in the country is the subject of new lawsuits claiming more than 100 people suffered brain damage after riding it.
5: I remember trying to get off the ride and needing help. I was confused and disoriented. And I remember seeing the fear in my daughter's eyes. My next memory is waking up in the hospital about 2 weeks later.
3: In July, Pamela Gillen says she rode the X2 roller coaster at Six Flags Magic Mountain in Southern California and ended up needing emergency brain surgery and was left in a coma. 6 days later, Naomi Greer Wilkinson says she got on the X2, and today she's still on a ventilator. The seats on the X2 spin 360 degrees as the ride hits nearly 80 miles an hour. Lawsuits filed this week claim that spinning can twist and tear the veins inside a rider's skull. And the lawsuits claim safety tests, which the ride passed, failed to measure those forces.
6: Magic Mountain, as a business, seems to think that it's okay that if people voluntarily choose to ride a roller coaster, then they've assumed the risk. No. They don't assume a risk of death or catastrophic brain damage for some family fun.
3: Three deaths have been linked to the ride, including 22-year-old Christopher Hawley's death in 2022. Six Flags settled with his family last month. Terms were not disclosed. The park's lawyers have argued the ride is inspected daily and that its forces cannot cause brain injury in a normal rider using it as instructed. The ride has been closed since July 12th while the state investigates.
15: And as for the new lawsuit, Six Flags says it does not comment on pending litigation. Sophie Flay, thank you. Straight ahead, he told the world she died. Now Dolly Parton's nephew is accused of threatening the very empire she left behind. Plus, Haymaker, straight from the hardware. More on the battle of man versus machine in the boxing ring.
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10: Russia hunted him as a spy.
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21: Let's go. Super Bowl 61 is coming.
22: Let's go, let's go, let's go.
21: And everyone's going.
23: Okay, let's go.
24: Let's go.
23: Come on, let's go.
24: Let's go.
25: Let's go. Let's do it.
26: Let's go.
21: Because once the game starts.
27: Let's go. You better get on that bus.
28: Why'd you mean?
29: Well, don't just stand there.
21: Everything else stops.
30: Seven is a magic number.
31: Oh. It is?
30: Yeah, it's a magic number. Janine, Jacob, Mr. J, Barbara, Melissa, Gregory,
32: plus Ava.
33: Let's go.
30: That gives you seven.
31: It's a magic number. That's science.
32: Yeah.
31: 7 days in a week.
32: Okay.
34: But we only teach five.
32: Seven mice in a cafeteria.
33: What?
35: Good news, only three are alive.
32: Added.
31: Seven is a magic number.
36: ABC.
37: Yeah. I met Joel. He was magnetic. I knew I met the man I'm going to marry. My mom said, Jesus Christ, Caroline, you better not be a cop. And then one day, I got a text.
38: He knew something wasn't right.
37: He had a severe sex addiction.
39: He was clocking in and then going to have sex with people.
38: In his cop car while on duty. And then things got really bad.
37: It was a betrayal that is just another level.
40: Betrayal. Dirty secrets.
41: I'm RJ Decker. I'm a private investigator from South Florida.
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43: He's missing his right hand.
41: Bingo. The hotter it gets,
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15: Glad you're streaming with us. Well, Swifties are patiently waiting for the encore they suspected was coming. The pop star announcing this morning that she'll be releasing The Life of a Showgirl, the encore, on Friday, which will include four new songs. The expanded announcement comes after she shocked fans last night, sharing that she'd be dropping the single Patient Zero on Friday. Of course, eagle-eyed Swifties noticed that she teased this release a while ago when she included the phrase patient for the encore in the music video. All right. He announced Dolly Parton's death to the world. You saw the video, and now he's being accused of threats and extortion. Dolly Parton's nephew, Brian Seaver, who was also her head of security, says that he's been fired and a restraining order was filed against him. Hannah Patah has the details.
0: Hey, everyone. My name is Brian Seaver, son of Cassie Parton, and I'm representing the Parton and Owens family today, announcing the passing of my Aunt Dolly.
1: 4 weeks after the world saw him in that video, the nephew who told the world that Dolly Parton had passed away is now accused of threatening her estate.
0: As her head of security for more than two decades, a role my father Larry held before me.
1: Brian Seaver, speaking to ABC News, confirms he's been fired from his job as head of security for Dolly's properties. And now the company Dolly set up to protect her legacy is suing him, requesting a restraining order. According to court documents first obtained by the New York Times, People, and TMZ, the lawsuit claims Seaver began making threats before Dolly died, with Seaver allegedly threatening to destroy the entire brand unless he was paid money. Seaver fiercely denying those accusations, telling ABC News, "I've never threatened anyone. They are my friends and they are my brothers and colleagues." Seaver says messages he sent were not about Dolly's estate, but rather a business partner he claims mistreated Dolly. He says Dolly's manager was at odds with the very people that I was calling out, and this was a private discussion used against me as some sort of threat against him. Dolly's manager has not responded to our request for comment. Seaver says he has questioned the documents that he says Dolly was asked to sign on her deathbed. He claims his questioning of those documents would seem to be the impetus for this hostility.
15: All right, let's try and break this all down with legal analyst and attorney Brian Buckmeyer. So, Brian, this is getting pretty nasty and kind of strange as well when you're learning the details. So how common are estate issues like this after someone as famous as Dolly Parton dies?
2: I'd imagine they're fairly common in the sense if you have a person that has a clear set goal as to what they want done with their estate, what they want done with their philanthropy, and of course their money, and there are people who are saying, hey, I'm getting fired for the wrong reason, I'm owed a certain amount of money, and so settling a person's estate does come with its own issues, but I think this is at a higher level. Hearing about people being terminated, seeing copies of text messages attached to exhibits within restraining orders, this is somewhat unique, but Dolly Parton is somewhat unique as well, so it's somewhat expected, I guess.
15: This is the nephew that announced to the world that she passed away. I mean, clearly she wanted the nephew to do this video. It was the first thing that we saw. And now this document is alleging that Seaver threatened attorneys and business partners, even warned he could destroy the entire brand if he wasn't paid. So can that be considered a threat legally?
2: Yeah, so the threats are immediate and unconditional. And so some of these messages that are actually, like I said, are attached to the exhibits of this document, list some threats and also indirect threats as they've described them, saying that Seaver's talked about selling $29 million worth of ammunition to Haiti, talking about his paramilitary background, and that people perceive these threats not as just idle conversation or as out of context as Seaver's is alleging, but that they knew who he was, they knew his reputation, they knew his background, and that he was using that as a way to intimidate them. This would be a threat that a restraining order would entertain, look at the evidence and be issued at least temporarily. And then there would be a hearing of sorts where both sides get to present evidence and arguments as to whether or not a restraining order should continue past its temporary status.
15: All right. Well, now you have Seaver calling this all a publicity stunt. So can he argue that in court?
2: Absolutely. He's going to have the opportunity to not only provide the text messages that were provided in the original complaint asking for the restraining order, but also his own version of that, his own context of these conversations, and also highlight the timing of the assault. Timing makes sense for both sides, I would argue, though. The passing of Dolly Parton, people asking what's going to happen with her estate, what debts or assets might be sold off, or where's the money going to go in terms of her philanthropic or other endeavors that she wanted in life as well as afterlife. And so I think the timing is a bit of a red herring, but definitely a point to be argued by both sides.
15: Okay, well, we'll track it. It's sad, that's for sure. Dolly Parton, this would probably break her heart if she knew what was happening. Brian Buckmeyer, thank you. Well, coming up, taking Rock'em Sock'em Robots to the next level. Yeah. influencer got in a cage match with a fighting robot. And from an impossible fight to Mission Impossible, Tom Cruise like you have never seen him before. This role, unbelievable. When we come back.
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3: 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In the flood zone, the painstaking search for the missing continues.
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15: Well, he's taking battle bots to a new level. Check out this social media influencer getting in the ring with a 6-foot, 165-pound robot. Well, he hung in there for a while, but yeah, that powerful kick from the robot sent him clear across the ring. The whole thing was meant to promote a virtual reality game that pits humans against robots. I think it worked. Well, it's Tom Cruise like you have never seen him before. The actor starring in Digger, a dark comedy about an oil man who triggers a global apocalypse. And now he and the rest of the cast are giving us a look behind the scenes of the new film. Our contributor, Chris Connolly, sat down with him.
51: Oh, that's right. Digger. Take two.
52: Tom Cruise is 64. If it seems like he's been making movies forever, he has.
53: Your status as a movie star precedes Ghostbusters. It precedes Madonna. It precedes the Thriller video.
51: Yes.
53: You were a star before all those things happened, Tom.
51: It's a real gift. And I dreamed of
0: a life to be able to do this for the rest of my life as a kid. And every day I'm thinking, you know what? I can't control what's going to happen, but what I can control is I can just do the best I can.
52: Recently, that's meant going off a cliff for a Mission Impossible stunt. Now, Cruise is taking big swings and big leaps in a different way.
1: Here, anyone can get a home run. Triples is what's impressive. Triples requires hustle.
52: The everyday I'm hustling Tom Cruise is playing the title role in Digger. He's a swaggy, eccentric, unrepentant oil man who causes a global apocalypse in a daring, dark comedy from two-time Oscar-winning director Alejandro González Iñárritu.
1: Now, Glacier over there in Greenland, it shifts 5 feet. Now, this desk in front of me, he's bigger than 5 feet. What do you want me to shut down a billion-dollar platform?
0: This is a story. It is about power, greed. He's trying to control things that are just, you can't control. It's not going to happen.
2: I'm just going to point out that your transition in this movie from looking like what you look like now to a version of what I look like took you 6 hours of makeup and prosthetics.
52: With Riz Ahmed as a truth-telling scientist, Project Hail Mary's Sandra Hüller as Digger's sister and business partner, and John Goodman as the U.S. president.
3: I play a guy who has a quite intimidating, scary boss and has to find a way of standing up to him.
4: Mr. President, 55 minutes ago, my company informed me of the explosion on our rig,
5: causing massive water displacement and triggering a tsunami.
3: At least for those first few days, I didn't have to act. It was intimidating to be on set with him and with him as Digger Rockwell. There was this hurricane of this kind of operatic character coming at you 100 miles an hour.
6: He wants to know what other people think. We could collaborate on that very much. So we were creating things together. The mood on set was so special and always positive and playful. It could have gone on forever. That's my memory of it. We
7: lots of
6: really
7: ideas
6: had a lot of fun.
8: It's illegal to be in a bad mood around him. Because, God, what's he going to do next? Oh, straighten up, man. You can act better than this.
0: I mean, him I've seen for years since we were kids. And finally, you know, to be able to work together was amazing.
8: Please, there are women present.
2: Did you know, John, that he had his eye on you from way back when?
8: Oh, baby.
0: I had my eye on you, John.
52: Digger puts Cruise's ability to entertain and to inhabit a challenging character back on the cinematic map, maybe into an Oscar conversation.
1: I'm not going to kill you. You have people who do that for me. Bad joking. Sorta.
52: Cruise first heard about Digger in depth 8 years ago, meeting with Iñárritu in May of 2018, on the first day of shooting for Top Gun Maverick, the movie that saved the summer of 2022.
0: So I shot all day. I had to fly back to L.A., got on a motorcycle, went to his office, and we just spent many, many hours till early in the morning, and then I got up and went to work.
3: He was doing that kind of thing, and we were in rehearsal, and we were all exhausted, and Tom's like, all right, I'm getting in the water tank now. The what? And he's going into like a sub-zero temperature water tank to do a true life stunt for Mission. He's going to fly himself there in a helicopter. Just there's just a relentless kind of dynamo energy here that is inspiring to be around.
2: You don't do anything halfway ever, do you?
0: I don't know how else to do it. It's so fun because I'm learning constantly.
2: I'm just going to point out, this is not the first time that you've been closely involved with the issue of oil and people's need for it. Because when you came to New York, you were a superintendent's assistant on the Upper West Side.
0: Yes, I was.
2: And when people didn't get their heat because their oil wasn't there, they complained to you.
0: I had to go. Yes, it's true. It's true. I would have to go down and fix their heating. I shoveled the ice every day. I made sure that the garbage was taken out.
2: I bet you were 200% on that too, right?
0: Chris, I know. I know. It's like, I am. I can't help it. I'm like, I want to fix it. I got this.
15: 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I'm Kira Phillips. Thanks for streaming with us. A lot more news up next. 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
24: Firefighters battling a historic heat wave in Salt Lake City. I'm Kayna Whitworth. Wherever the story is, we'll take you there. 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
15: The Iranian leader hits back after President Trump threatens annihilation before the UN. Good afternoon, everyone. I'm Kira Phillips from our nation's capital. It's Wednesday, September 23rd. Right now on ABC News Live, the leader accusing the U.S. of terrorism in a speech to the General Assembly. He says Tehran will never back down. How his speech impacts negotiations to end the war with Iran. From foreign affairs to your next fill up, diesel prices hit another all-time high as oil prices continue to climb. Plus, a gas station pick-me-up or a checkout counter killer. The new scrutiny on kratom after the substance is found at the scene of 2 dead college students. And bracing for a nor'easter, millions of you on alert for the powerful storm with an entire state under flood watch for 2 days. The track and timing this hour. ABC News Live starts right now.
25: ABC News. I'm Brian Clark. Iran's president told the United Nations General Assembly the country would not bow to bullying, but left the door open to negotiations with the U.S. Through a translator, President Masoud Pezeshkian said,
26: Iran must be understood by Mr. Trump and those who seek to bully us that we are ready for dialogue and diplomacy and negotiations without accepting the language of force.
25: Meanwhile, Secretary of State Marco Rubio downplayed the importance of the meeting yesterday between American and Iranian representatives on the sidelines of the General Assembly. He said, ultimately,
28: at the end of the day, the United States will always act, at least as long as President Trump is in office, we will always act in the national interest of our country, not in the interest of the international order.
25: Later today, the president will greet China's Xi Jinping at Joint Base Andrews as he arrives for his first state visit to the U.S. in more than a decade. A federal judge in Washington is going to hear arguments today over the president's ban on certain news organizations. Attorneys for the president said in a filing that excluding MS Now, CNN, and Politico from accessing the White House does not violate their First Amendment rights. Harvey Weinstein was sentenced to 15 years in prison for sexually assaulting Miriam Haley in 2006 when she worked as a production assistant. Haley said outside court today,
29: based on my expectation of what would happen today, I feel that it was a fair sentence.
25: The disgraced film mogul was first convicted in 2020. That was later overturned. He was found guilty in a retrial last year. And the owners of Camp Mystic in Texas could be facing criminal charges. Search warrants were executed on the Eastland family, who owned the camp, where 25 campers and 2 counselors were killed in last year's Hill Country flooding. You're listening to ABC News.
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25: Amazon's new drone delivery program is triggering some complaints in some areas where it's being tested.
2: The warning from people in places that already have Amazon drone delivery? Get ready.
3: We're talking treetop level coming over the house.
4: Then imagine this happening every 3 to 5 minutes.
3: This morning before 8 o'clock, I had 7 come over the house.
2: Those people were complaining to the city council in Richardson, Texas, an early adopter of drone deliveries. Amazon has promised to work with homeowners in the area, but some in that Dallas suburb are starting to regret their early support for the service. Jim Ryan, ABC News in Dallas-Fort Worth.
25: A new study published in Developmental Medicine and Child Neurology found no link between Tylenol use during pregnancy and disorders in children like ADHD or autism, says ABC's Hannah Batah.
5: The review comes after President Trump claimed without evidence that Tylenol during pregnancy was dangerous. That suggestion prompting pushback from medical organizations like the American College of Obstetrics and Gynecology, which noted that fever and pain during pregnancies can lead to dangerous complications.
25: A new Rubik's Cube speed champ still needs a babysitter.
6: A 6-year-old girl from China has set a new women's world record by solving Rubik's Cubes at an average pace of just over 4 seconds per cube. Wearing a red hairband with a bow, Lian Yunzi looked serious as her little fingers moved quickly during the competition in Wuhan. She smiled proudly and clapped her hands after one attempt took her only 3.5 seconds. Sherry Preston, ABC News.
25: I'm Brian. Potential
8: nor'easter. And again, we can get rid of the potential now. We know we're going to get a nor'easter, but where is it going to head? And it looks like most indicators are that its probability is high for areas closer towards New England, anywhere from Cape Cod to Boston, and then getting way up to Bangor. So we're going to keep a very close eye on this. But again, this could mean heavy amounts of rain, 2 to 4 inches of rainfall, strong gusty winds, in addition to that coastal flooding, which we just talked about, and then those large waves. I want to show you that too. Now, the wind speeds are getting way up there, 45 mile per hour winds to 50 in some areas, and it just continues to increase in velocity as we're heading into your Saturday. 48 mile per hour winds for Bar Harbor, and then we're also looking at the rain track, 2 to 4 inches widespread, but 4 to 6 for Portland, Maine, and then moving its way upward. And then we're also looking at dangerous surf. We could see 20 foot waves out in the ocean, but then 6 to 12 getting closer to the coastline. And as far as tracking the also hurricane, we've been talking about a potential hurricane making its way to the Big Island. I'm going to give you updates on this, but right now, flood watches for the Big Island and all the way out towards some of the Hawaiian island chain. Over to you, Kira.
13: All right, Leslie, thank you. Well, it's called gas station heroin, and it's completely unregulated by the federal government. Now, investigators are looking into the possibility that it's connected to the deaths of 2 students at the University of Mississippi. One student was found on the school's campus, the other in the city of Oxford. Authorities say that packaged kratom was found at both scenes. Kratom, if you don't know, is a psychoactive plant which acts as a sedative in high doses. It's important to note, though, that detectives have not yet confirmed whether any substance contributed to either student's death. The investigations are still ongoing. But we're talking a lot about it today. That's why we're bringing in Andrew Dimbert, also our medical correspondent, Dr. Darian Sutton. First of all, Andrew, let's talk about the latest on the investigation at Ole Miss.
17: So, Kira, this is still very much an active investigation. In fact, authorities say that there are so many rumors circulating online, they're urging the public not to reshare these rumors as fact. Here's what we do know at the early stages of this investigation. 2 University of Mississippi students have died in 2 separate cases, one found in a dorm on campus, the other one found off campus. The coroner says they were 18 and 20 years old. Their identities have not yet been released. Right now, authorities are awaiting toxicology results. Those tests are being taken right now, but those results could take up to 3 weeks to receive. However, investigators say that they found packaged kratom that was purchased at retail stores in both cases. But this is critical. They have not said that kratom contributed or caused these deaths here. They're still waiting for those toxicology reports, and in the meantime, urging the public not to be sharing rumors as fact.
13: Okay, point made, but let's talk about kratom. And Doc, this is where I want to bring you in, because if you look at a little bottle of kratom, it looks like you're buying a shot of an energy drink, but you're not. So let's talk about exactly what it is. We want to take a look at it as well for especially parents that need to be, you know, more tuned in to what this looks like if they're pulling into a gas station and what the concerns are.
0: Well, the concerns here is that this can have variable effects, Kira. One of the biggest challenges in emergency medicine is a constantly changing drug landscape. And in the emergency room and in our meetings, we're constantly talking about how these drugs will present, what patients will look like when they come in, and how we will treat them. With respect to kratom, this drug has actually been around for hundreds of years. It's a plant extract, essentially. But recently, it has gained in popularity in the United States. And a couple of issues here in terms of why it's so difficult to control. Number one, it's accessible. You can find it in gas stations, smoke shops, and variable forms, some of which can look like energy drinks, as well as pill and powder formulations. And also, its effect can be variable. At some doses, it can be a stimulant, where it increases alertness and increases heart rates. And in other effects, it can be a depressant, where it can act as a pain reliever. It can act as a depressant overall, decreasing respiratory rates, which is why it can often be seen or thought of as similar to heroin, or being called gas station heroin, because it can cause symptoms that look very similar. These are the reasons why we're always cautioning the community about these risks of drugs that you can easily get.
13: Right. And you can get addicted to it. So, Andrew, let's talk about if it's even regulated, because we were reading into this. I guess in some places it is, it isn't. Right. Kind of lay it out for us.
17: Yeah, it's a bit of a complicated issue because federally speaking, yes, kratom is legal under the United States. It's not a controlled substance. But when it comes to states, it varies state to state. About 31 states and Washington, D.C. have some sort of regulation in place. Some states have banned it outright, but kratom itself is not federally controlled. It's not an FDA-approved substance. And again, those rules on how and where to sell kratom, if it's even allowed, vary state to state, Kira.
13: Well, we'll stay on the investigation because little bottles of it were found at the scene of these two college students that died. And it's important that we keep talking about this. Andrew, Dr. Darian Sutton, thank you both so much. So it's the murder mistrial that sparked a lot of debate. Now the judge in the Lindsey Clancy case is moving to keep the jurors' information under wraps, saying they are at risk of harm now. Clancy is the mother, you may remember, that killed her three children. Her lawyers arguing that she was suffering from postpartum psychosis and not criminally responsible for the deaths. But after a week of deliberations, the jury was still deadlocked. Now the judge has issued an order preventing the public from accessing the jury list and questionnaires, but lawyers for either side could still access them. The order doesn't immediately affect the defense's push to investigate the holdout juror, and it wouldn't prevent jurors from coming forward publicly if they decide to do so. Straight ahead, from hot pursuit to needing a wetsuit, what happened when this driver was trying to evade the cops? Plus, one step closer to dancing on the ceiling again. Lionel Richie says he'll be back on stage. We'll explain next.
7: Florida State law professor Dan Markell.
9: Shot in the head twice.
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13: Six stones, three teams, one shot. 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
17: Glad you're streaming with us. Take a look at this high-speed police chase that ended in a lake. The newly released dash cam video appearing to show the moment police tried to pull over that car after spotting a passenger without a seatbelt. Instead of pulling over, though, police say the 18-year-old driver just took off, speeding through intersections, eventually slamming into a 100-foot lake. Police say all four people in the car swam to safety and were treated for injuries. That driver has been charged with three counts of reckless endangerment and also eluding an officer. Well, he gave his diehard fans a scare, but now he says he is ready to go all night long again. A representative for Lionel Richie says he should be back on stage soon after undergoing a heart procedure. The singer going through several health scares during the latest tour with Earth, Wind & Fire, and now he's recovering after a procedure to address an irregular heartbeat. Lara Spencer has all the details.
21: Music legend Lionel Richie is recovering after undergoing a heart procedure. A rep for the 77-year-old saying Lionel underwent a common procedure for atrial fibrillation, adding he's doing great but will take some time off and will be back on stage soon. Atrial fibrillation, or AFib, is a type of irregular heart rhythm with symptoms including lightheadedness, shortness of breath, and chest pain.
22: The more that we can identify it early, the better the outcomes can be for patients long term. It really can cause structural damage to the heart.
21: This is the third health scare in as many months for Richie, who's been on tour with Earth, Wind, and Fire. At a concert back in June, Lionel abruptly ended his set in St. Paul, Minnesota, after telling fans he felt dizzy.
23: What I have learned about my years of being in the business, when you are feeling dizzy, sit your down.
21: And following a performance in late August, the star reportedly checked himself into the hospital as a precaution. The four-time Grammy winner has kept fans dancing for decades with hits like All Night Long and Dancing on the Ceiling. It's part of the high energy he told our Robin Roberts last year that he loves to sustain at his shows.
24: Oh, you thought you were going to sit down during my concert? Oh, no, everybody up. And it becomes now an orchestration of kind of taking over how I want them, the audience, to react.
17: And our thanks to Lara Spencer for that. The next three dates of the tour have been postponed. Currently, his Las Vegas residency at the Wynn is still scheduled for October and November, though. Those shows will kick off October 14th. We wish Lionel well. So testimony continues now in the murder trial of a former American Idol contestant. Caleb Flynn is accused of killing his wife and staging it to look like a home invasion. Members of his late wife's family took to the stand Tuesday, including her sister and parents, and they testified that they liked and trusted Flynn before her death. Flynn is pleading not guilty. Let's bring in our criminal defense attorney and legal analyst, Brian Buckmeyer. So today, Brian, the prosecution called a litany of law enforcement to the stand. We've spent the first days of this trial going over all the forensic evidence and how it's collected. You know, why spend so much time on this at this point?
25: Kira, a lot of this presentation by the prosecution is doing two things. It's one, proving that their investigation was correct. Correct in the conclusion that Caleb Flynn committed this crime. But they also have to counteract the obvious argument embedded in this case that someone else committed the crime, that someone broke into the Flynn home and killed Ashley Flynn. And so they're showing their work, so to speak, in the sense of not only disproving that no one actually broke into the home by showing evidence of the door and the handle and how it was damaged and allegations indications that it was actually opened when it was damaged, but also that Caleb Flynn is the one who shot his wife and had motivation to do so and had a mistress as well.
17: So several prosecution witnesses have described how they tried to find a murder weapon but never did. What do you think of that strategy?
25: So this strategy, I think, is interesting because I think it cuts both ways. And I think we'll see both the defense and the prosecution make this a big part of their case. Because for the prosecution, they're going to say this was a thorough investigation. We put on the witnesses who talked about having the canine unit there searching for the weapon, and it wasn't found. Clearly, this is not a crime that actually occurred the way that Caleb Flynn is telling us. He's the one who committed the crime. But I can also see the defense saying, hey, there's literally no smoking gun here. And if Caleb Flynn is accused of committing this crime, you're accusing him of not laying down when he says so, but walking around because he had his electronics on him, then where are the evidence that shows that he ran off the property, that he discarded this gun in a way that you law enforcement can't find it? Clearly, the person who committed this crime ran off and took the gun. I see both sides using this fact as a strong argument.
17: Brian Buckmeyer, we'll keep tracking it. Thank you. Coming up, sitting down with Sully.
0: What is your greatest concern?
1: 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But if this has to be my last flight, I'm going to go out using full afterburner.
17: Spoken from a true pilot, the miracle on the Hudson pilot's message in his first broadcast TV interview since being diagnosed with Alzheimer's.
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11: He saved 155 people after a bird strike disabled both engines of the plane he was piloting. We all remember Captain Sully Sullenberger, whose miracle on the Hudson earned him a place in American history. Now, Captain Sully is sharing the news of another life-changing journey, early-stage Alzheimer's. He talked about it with our Robin Roberts today on Good Morning America.
12: Captain Chesley Sullenberger, beloved for his bravery during the emergency miracle on the Hudson landing.
13: There is an airplane down in the Hudson River right off Manhattan.
12: Saving 155 passengers and crew after a bird strike destroyed both of the plane's engines.
14: We can't do it. We're going to be in the Hudson.
12: Courageously landing in New York City's Hudson River.
15: He just slowly continued down the river. And it was almost like he used the Hudson River as his runway.
12: That hero pilot now revealing new details about his recent Alzheimer's diagnosis.
16: I'll never forget watching the landing and all that transpired. Is there anything about that that helps you in the challenge that you're facing right now?
17: Oh, yeah. I've done harder things than this before. We had to devise a plan, execute that plan flawlessly for the first time, never having done it before, and save every life in 208 seconds. Had even one person not survived, I would have considered it a tragic failure. I would have felt deeply for the rest of my life. So I think we're doing the same thing here. We're focusing clearly on the highest priority items first, and we are ignoring everything we don't have time to do as being only distractions and unimportant.
12: Captain Sully, side by side with his wife, Lori, as he prepares for what it means to be one of the more than 7 million living with Alzheimer's across the country.
16: This is your first broadcast interview since being diagnosed in August of 2025. Why go public now?
18: Initially, like a lot of families, we were not going to tell. And I said to Sully one day, this is a disease, not a character flaw. I think we need to talk about it more openly, and maybe other people can do the same.
17: We felt all those emotions, the shock, you know, the anger, why me? We're not by any means alone. We're part of this community who are trying to make the best of a bad situation. One of the first things I noticed was it was harder and harder to remember people's names, even people we knew, and that's still an issue. Just forgetting things that I normally wouldn't, or repeating myself, not realizing I had just said that an hour ago, and then having to look at my calendar every day to keep track of all the events that I have.
12: He's now facing early stage symptoms of the progressive brain disorder.
18: A lot of what I think people see in the news are late stage Alzheimer's symptoms. They were so little that it was easy to dismiss in the beginning. And my advice to someone would be, it's what's unusual for your person.
17: An early diagnosis is so critically important. If you have doubts, get tested. Because the sooner you act, the more options there are, the better the outcome is likely to be.
12: The 75-year-old receives a monthly treatment given by infusion.

0: which can slow down the condition.
1: What we're trying to do is to slow the progression of the disease. It's continuing to progress. It's inevitable.
2: Are you prepared for the journey and the possible progression as a caregiver?
3: My plan right now is to just take it one day at a time. I have no idea what's coming.
1: I do worry about you as the caregiver, and I know that what a burden caregivers have. I know it's going to be a thing, and I am very aware of it. And I think as this progresses, it's going to be an increasing challenge.
0: While navigating the unknown, the parents of two and now grandparents spend most days with family.
4: Hello, Kelly.
0: Their daughter, Kelly, stopping by.
2: How has it been for you since your father's diagnosis?
5: Being together and spending time together has been the priority. Our family likes to be prepared and and have plans in place. It runs in our blood, and it's something that you can't really plan for.
0: Focus on what lies ahead, including cementing Captain Sullenberger's legacy in the National Aviation Hall of Fame.
1: It's a great honor. There are a lot of people in aviation before me. I felt like after the 2009 flight that Jeff Skiles and I and others have made a difference. And I think in this regard, and this with this issue, maybe we can make a difference in this way also.
2: What is your greatest concern?
1: That this is my last flight. But if this has to be my last flight, I'm going to go out using full afterburner.
2: Spoken like a true American hero.
6: And a true pilot. Robin Roberts, thank you so much. And Sully said it was important for him to share his story with the hope of encouraging others to seek help as soon as possible if they just feel that something is off. Well, the news never stops, neither do we. You can find us anywhere you stream live news. And if you're on the go, we're on the ABC News app and abcnews.com. I'm Kira Phillips. Glad you're streaming with us. A lot more news up next. Don't go far.
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28: Seven is a magic number.
29: Oh. It is?
28: Yeah, it's a magic number. Janine, Jacob, Mr. J, Barbara, Melissa, Gregory.
29: Plus Ava.
28: Let's go. That gives you seven. It's a magic number. That's science.
29: Yeah.
28: 7 days in a week.
29: Okay.
28: But we only teach five.
29: Seven mice in a cafeteria.
28: What?
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28: 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Seven is a magic number.
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39: Reporting from Miami on Raul Castro's indictment, I'm Pierre Thomas. Wherever the story is, we'll take you there. 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
6: Defiance and diplomacy at the United Nations. Good afternoon, everyone. I'm Kira Phillips. Iran's president vowing not to surrender a day after President Trump looked directly at Iran's delegation and threatened to annihilate the Islamic Republic. Still, the Iranian leader isn't ruling out more peace talks with the U.S. That says Trump and his fellow Republicans brace for the political fallout in the midterms, and Americans continue to feel the economic impact at the gas pump and the grocery store. Our Michelle Franzen has the latest.
0: Pressure is mounting for President Trump to finalize an agreement with Iran to end the conflict. Members of his own party locked in tight battleground races ahead of the midterms say Americans are feeling the squeeze at the pump, with the average price for a gallon of regular unleaded well above $4. Ohio Senator John Houston saying the war needs to come to an end as quickly as possible so that we can lower gas prices. In Michigan, Trump's Senate candidate pick, Mike Rogers, includes the issues in his political ads.
1: The war with Iran needs to end, and end quickly.
0: The president yesterday on the world stage at the UN says he has a choice to make a peace deal or annihilate Iran, and added any agreement likely won't come until after the midterm elections.
2: I believe we'll make a deal right after the election.
3: ABC News, I'm Brian Clark. Rural Americans have been part of the Republican Party's base, and a new AP Kaiser Family Foundation poll shows some concern in the group heading into the midterms. It found the cost of living was a top issue, and that 75% of respondents say cost of living was only fair or poor in their community. ABC's Elizabeth Schulze says fuel prices are driving costs higher.
4: Regular gas this morning, $4.49 a gallon. That's the highest since May, and it's up from $2.94 at the start of the Iran war. Diesel is now averaging $6.52 a gallon. That's up from $3.74 when the war began.
3: And the war has been a major topic at the UN General Assembly, where today Iran's president said the country would not bow to bullying, but left the door open for negotiations. Disgraced film producer Harvey Weinstein was sentenced to 15 years in prison today in New York for the 2006 sex assault of a production assistant. This is AB.
6: You know, he's made it pretty clear that he's no fan of the UN. But do you think the UN General Assembly can still be effective?
5: Well, thanks, Kira. It's a pleasure to be with you. Look, I think the UN General Assembly can be effective, but I think let's be clear about what's the most effective set of actions in the UN General Assembly, and particularly this week. I think there are two things that matter most. One is it's an opportunity still, the primary international opportunity to make your case through the international stage. So as you've seen, I think from some of those clips, each of the 193 UN member states has a distinct opportunity to take their turn at the podium and make their case for their vision of foreign policy and their vision, frankly, of the global order. The second reason why I think this week matters is because it's rare to have this many heads of state and this many foreign minister level officials descend on a single city in a single week. And the practical reality of that is that if you approach the week strategically on bilateral meetings, you can get an awful lot of work done. You've seen some of that take place, I think, with the president and his team. They prioritized meetings with the Prime Minister of Japan, Takaichi, the Prime Minister of the UK, Andy Burnham. I believe that's the first in-person meeting the President and Andy Burnham have had since the UK Prime Minister took office. And then, to your point a moment ago about the Iran conflict, of course, the President gathered the GCC nations for what sounds like quite a lengthy discussion about next steps in the conflict. It's no surprise. I think he's put himself in a very difficult situation there. No surprise he would gather those countries.
6: So, okay, there was a lot there to sort of digest, but I guess the reading that I have done, thoughts that you have about the UN, though, overall not really being effective because it needs oversight. It needs the accounting to be monitored much better. We, you know, going back to Kofi Annan and just the years or the decades of corruption and just ineffective leadership sort of, you know, still hovers over the UN. So I know you believe in changes to oversight. What do you think, you know, Trump could do? What could happen, I guess, your thoughts with regard to that, to make the UN more effective now and moving forward?
5: Yeah, it's a critical question, Kira. When I was part of the UN delegation and also when I oversaw a certain amount of UN policy from the White House, reform was routinely a leading part of our agenda. And I think this has been a bipartisan issue, to be fair. Obviously, I think it matters enormously to the Trump administration, but it's been carried forward in a bipartisan way for a long time. Look, to answer your question directly, I think there's effectively two UNs. That's the best way to think of it. The first is a gathering of member states. That's what I addressed a moment ago. This is the opportunity to make your case in front of the globe. And the other is what we refer to as the UN Secretariat. Those are the officials and experts that are tasked with carrying out the directives that the global membership decide upon. Those are the resolutions we pass that then, you know, are implemented by those experts and officials. I say all that because on the expert and official side, for sure, over 81 years since the UN's founding, the bureaucracy has ballooned. The prioritization, I think, has expanded beyond probably what the original intent was. So it's a consistent effort to get that set of priorities more streamlined. You know, having said that, UN politics is hard right now because, in my view, geopolitics is hard. And the UN is really only as good as the cohesion of the member states. And right now, as you've rightly identified, we're in a pretty fragmented place.
6: Well, there is clearly a lot to follow and hope for as we follow just Trump's term in the next 2 years and monitoring how, you know, impactful his relationship with the UN could be. Julian Simcock, appreciate your time. Thank you. Well, rising gas prices, a war with no end in sight, and increasingly dire midterm polling, some Republicans in competitive races are now attempting to distance themselves from President Trump as Election Day approaches. Candidates are increasingly unafraid to call for the end of the war and to bring down those high gas prices. Let's break it all down with our political director, Avery Harper. So it looks like we've now tracked, 16 Republicans who've broken with the president to call for an end to this war, right?
7: To call for an end to this war, to call for sort of economic actions that might help bring down some of the gas prices that we're seeing that are crushing Americans across the country. And so we see some of those Republicans willing to break with the president publicly. And I'll tell you, it's not actually just on Iran and gas prices. We've seen Republicans break with Trump on immigration enforcement tactics, on trade and tariffs with Canada, like Susan Collins up in Maine. All of these candidates are tailoring their messages to their constituency, making decisions about the concerns that they're hearing from voters back at home.
6: So is 16 a big number? Because, as you know, you go against Trump, he usually crushes you. You know, he ends careers. He influences people to quit. Put that number into perspective.
7: Well, I mean, there are 435 members of Congress,
6: right,
7: and we have 100 senators. And so it's a relatively small amount of folks who are sort of making noise in this way. But you have to remember, the president of the United States wants these Republicans to be reelected or elected in some cases when they're not incumbents, because whether or not he and his party have control of both the House and the Senate will be either a boon to his agenda for the next couple of years, or it could be one that really stops it in its tracks.
6: And even though it's 16, they could have loud voices and that could overshadow, right, the dozens of other leaders. All right, let's talk about this new CNN poll giving Democrats an 8-point lead in the generic ballot. Trump's approval rating is at 33% now, just 27% approving of how he's handling the economy. Do you think it's too late to turn it around? We're in September.
7: I think campaigns have a chance to change the narrative, but I think folks' sentiment on the economy is harder to change at this point. It's more difficult. The folks who are running in these races, Republicans, can have sharp messaging about the economy. They can put out lots of ads. They can spend lots of money on ads. But ultimately, voters are going to be judging the economy and their economic outlook based on the prices that they're paying. And so unless we see something drastic happen that changes the economy and brings those prices down, I think that the outlook on the economy is pretty baked in at this point.
6: All right. New Gallup polling. Let's talk about this. 43% of Americans now view socialism positively. Mm-hmm. That's interesting. That's coming around. I mean, that's a record high, right?
7: That this poll does show that there's less stigma on the word socialism, particularly for those who identify as Democrats. I would caution us to say that this might impact who they're going to vote for. That doesn't tell us who they're going to vote for in November, or if they're going to vote for any particular party at all. I do think it is important to pay attention to the policies that some of these candidates are pushing, those who might identify as Democratic Socialists. Those have been resonating, particularly with the progressive wing of the Democratic Party, which we've seen lots of momentum within that wing of the party.
6: Okay. Avery Harper, thank you so much.
7: Thank you.
6: And if your family needs help paying for college, well, listen up, because there's a new form that's here earlier than ever before. It's currently available for students seeking financial aid for the 2027 through 2028 school year. The Department of Education says that this form has clearer language. It makes it easier for students to invite parents or other contributors by text or email. And instead of taking hours or even days to fill it out, well, apparently this form takes about 15 minutes to complete. It's available on studentaid.gov. Straight ahead. He told the world she died. Now Dolly Parton's nephew accused of threatening the very empire she left behind. Plus, Haymaker, straight from the hardware. More on this battle of man versus machine in the boxing ring.
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9: You shouldn't be trying to steal my house.
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6: Glad you're streaming with us. Well, Swifties are patiently waiting for the encore they suspected was coming. The pop star announcing this morning that she'll be releasing The Life of a Showgirl, the encore, on Friday, which will include four new songs. The expanded announcement comes after she shocked fans last night, sharing that she'd be dropping the single Patient Zero on Friday. Of course, eagle-eyed Swifties noticed that she teased this release a while ago when she included the phrase patient for the encore in the music video. All right, he announced Dolly Parton's death to the world. You saw the video, and now he's being accused of threats and extortion. Dolly Parton's nephew, Brian Seaver, who was also her head of security, says that he's been fired and a restraining order was filed against him. Hannah Patah has the details.
34: Hey, everyone. My name is Brian Seaver, son of Cassie Parton, and I'm representing the Parton and Owens family today, announcing the passing of my Aunt Dolly.
40: 4 weeks after the world saw him in that video, the nephew who told the world that Dolly Parton had passed away is now accused of threatening her estate.
34: As her head of security for more than two decades, a role my father Larry held before me.
40: Brian Seaver, speaking to ABC News, confirms he's been fired from his job as head of security for Dolly's properties. And now the company Dolly set up to protect her legacy is suing him, requesting a restraining order. According to court documents first obtained by the New York Times, People, and TMZ, the lawsuit claims Seaver began making threats before Dolly died, with Seaver allegedly threatening to destroy the entire brand unless he was paid money. Seaver fiercely denying those accusations, telling ABC News, "I've never threatened anyone. They are my friends and they are my brothers and colleagues." Seaver says messages he sent were not about Dolly's estate, but rather a business partner he claims mistreated Dolly. He says Dolly's manager was at odds with the very people that I was calling out, and this was a private discussion used against me as some sort of threat against him. Dolly's manager has not responded to our request for comment. Seaver says he has questioned the documents that he says Dolly was asked to sign on her deathbed. He claims his questioning of those documents would seem to be the impetus for this hostility.
6: All right, let's try and break this all down with legal analyst and attorney Brian Buckmeyer. So, Brian, this is getting pretty nasty and kind of strange as well when you're learning the details. So how common are estate issues like this after someone as famous as Dolly Parton dies?
0: I'd imagine they're fairly common in the sense if you have a person that has a clear set goal as to what they want done with their estate, what they want done with their philanthropy, and of course their money, and there are people who are saying, hey, I'm getting fired for the wrong reason, I'm owed a certain amount of money, and so settling a person's estate does come with its own issues, but I think this is at a higher level, hearing about people being terminated, seeing copies of text messages attached to exhibits within restraining orders. This is somewhat unique, but Dolly Parton is somewhat unique as well, so it's somewhat expected, I guess.
6: This is the nephew that announced to the world that she passed away. I mean, clearly she wanted the nephew to do this video. It was the first thing that we saw. And now this document is alleging that Seaver threatened attorneys and business partners, even warned he could destroy the entire brand if he wasn't paid. So can that be considered a threat legally?
0: Yeah, so the threats are immediate and unconditional. And so some of these messages that are actually, like I said, are attached to the exhibits of this document, list some threats and also indirect threats as they describe them, saying that Seaver's talked about selling $29 million worth of ammunition to Haiti, talking about his paramilitary background, and that people perceive these threats not as just idle conversation or as out of context as Seaver's is alleging, but that they knew who he was, they knew his reputation, they knew his background, and that he was using that as a way to intimidate them. This would be a threat that a restraining order would entertain, look at the evidence and be issued at least temporarily. And then there would be a hearing of sorts where both sides get to present evidence and arguments as to whether or not a restraining order should continue past its temporary status.
6: All right. Well, now you have Seaver calling this all a publicity stunt. So can he argue that in court?
0: Absolutely. He's going to have the opportunity to not only provide the text messages that were provided in the original complaint asking for the restraining order, but also his own version of that, his own context of these conversations, and also highlight the timing of this all. Timing makes sense for both sides, I would argue, though. The passing of Dolly Parton, people asking what's going to happen with her estate, what debts or assets might be sold off, or where's the money going to go in terms of her philanthropic or other endeavors that she wanted in life as well as afterlife. And so I think the timing is a bit of a red herring, but definitely a point to be argued by both sides.
6: Okay, well, we'll track it. It's sad, that's for sure. Dolly Parton, this would probably break her heart if she knew what was happening. Brian Buckmeyer, thank you. Well, coming up, taking Rock'em Sock'em Robots to the next level. The influencer got in a cage match with a fighting robot. And from an impossible fight to Mission Impossible, Tom Cruise, like you have never seen him before. This role, unbelievable. When we come back.
1: So you're aware of a tape?
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28: Seven is a magic number.
29: Wow. It is?
28: Yeah, it's a magic number. Janine, Jacob, Mr. J, Barbara, Melissa, Gregory.
29: Plus Ava.
28: Let's go. That gives you seven. It's a magic number. That's science.
29: Yeah.
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29: Okay.
28: But we only teach five. 7 mice in a cafeteria.
29: What?
30: Good news, only three are alive.
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12: 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David Muir, the most trusted anchor in America, the most watched anchor in America. Thank you for making World News Tonight with David Muir, the number one newscast in America. 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Mean true crime.
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6: Well, he's taking battle bots to a new level. Check out this social media influencer getting in the ring with a 6-foot, 165-pound robot. Well, he hung in there for a while, but yeah, that powerful kick from the robot sent him clear across the ring. The whole thing was meant to promote a virtual reality game that pits humans against robots. I think it worked. Well, it's Tom Cruise like you have never seen him before. The actor starring in Digger, a dark comedy about an oil man who triggers a global apocalypse. And now he and the rest of the cast are giving us a look behind the scenes of the new film. Our contributor, Chris Connolly, sat down with him.
42: Oh, that's right. Digger. Take two.
43: Tom Cruise is 64. If it seems like he's been making movies forever, he has.
44: Your status as a movie star precedes Ghostbusters. It precedes Madonna. It precedes the Thriller video.
42: Yes.
44: You were a star before all those things happened, Tom.
42: It's a real gift, and I dreamed of a life to be able to do this for the rest of my life as a kid. And every day I'm thinking, you know what? I can't control what's going to happen, but what I can control is I can just do the best I can.
43: Recently, that's meant going off a cliff for a Mission Impossible stunt. Now, Cruise is taking big swings and big leaps in a different way.
45: Here, anyone can hit a home run. Triples is what's impressive. Triples requires hustle.
43: The everyday I'm hustling Tom Cruise is playing the title role in Digger. He's a swaggy, eccentric, unrepentant oil man who causes a global apocalypse in a daring, dark comedy from two-time Oscar-winning director Alejandro González Iñárritu.
45: Now, glacier over there in Greenland, it shifts 5 feet. Now, this desk in front of me, he's bigger than 5 feet. What do you want me to shut down a billion-dollar platform?
42: This is a story. It is about power, greed. He's trying to control things that are just, you can't control. It's not going to happen.
44: I'm just going to point out that your transition in this movie from looking like what you look like now to a version of what I look like took you 6 hours of makeup and prosthetics.
43: With Riz Ahmed as a truth-telling scientist, Project Hail Mary's Sandra Hewler as Digger's sister and business partner, and John Goodman as the U.S. president.
46: I play a guy who has a quite intimidating, scary boss and has to find a way of standing up to him.
45: Mr. President, 55 minutes ago, my company informed me of the explosion on our rig.
47: Causing massive water displacement and triggering a tsunami.
46: At least for those first few days, I didn't have to act. It was intimidating to be on set with him and with him as Digger Rockwell. There was this hurricane of this kind of operatic character coming at you 100 miles an hour.
48: He wants to know what other people think. We could collaborate on that very much. So we were creating things together. The mood on set was so special and always positive. positive and playful. It could have gone on forever. That's my memory of it. We
0: Lots
48: of really
0: ideas
48: had a lot of fun.
1: It's illegal to be in a bad mood around him. Because, God, what's he going to do next? Oh, he can straighten up. Man, you can act better than this.
42: I mean, him I've seen for years since we were kids. And finally, you know, to be able to work together was amazing.
1: Please, there are women present.
44: Did you know, John, that he had his eye on you from way back when?
1: Oh, baby.
42: I had my eye on you, John.
43: Digger puts Cruise's ability to entertain and to inhabit a challenging character back on the cinematic map, maybe into an Oscar conversation.
45: I'm not going to kill you. Yeah, people would do that for me. Bad joking. Sorta.
43: Cruise first heard about Digger in depth 8 years ago, meeting with Iñárritu in May of 2018, on the first day of shooting for Top Gun Maverick, the movie that saved the summer of 2022.
42: So I shot all day. I had to fly back to L.A., got on a motorcycle, went to his office, and we just spent many, many hours till early in the morning, and then I got up and went to work.
46: He was doing that kind of thing. And we were in rehearsal, and we were all exhausted, and Tom's like, all right, I'm getting in the water tank now. The what? And he's going into like a sub-zero temperature water tank to do a true life stunt for Mission. He's going to fly himself there in a helicopter. Just there's just a relentless kind of dynamo energy here that is inspiring to be around.
44: You don't do anything halfway ever, do you?
42: I don't know how else to do it. It's so fun because I'm learning constantly.
44: I'm just going to point out, this is not the first time that you've been closely involved with the issue of oil and people's need for it. Because when you came to New York, you were a superintendent's assistant on the Upper West Side.
42: Where yes, I was.
44: And when people didn't get their heat because their oil wasn't there, they complained to you.
42: I had to go. Yes, it's true. I would have to go down and fix their heating. I shoveled the ice every day. I made sure that the garbage was taken out.
44: I bet you were 200% on that too, right?
42: Chris, I know. I know. It's like, I am. I can't help it. I'm like, I want to fix it. I got this.
6: Well, the news never stops, and neither do we. You can find us anywhere you stream live news. And if you're on the go, we're on the ABC News app and abcnews.com. I'm Kira Phillips. Thanks for streaming with us. A lot more news up next. 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
3: I'm Deborah Roberts reporting from Old Faithful in Yellowstone National Park. Wherever this story is, we'll take you there. You're streaming ABC News Live.
4: Well, they say their tech could wipe out humanity. Now they're putting that warning on the world stage. Good afternoon, everyone. I'm Kira Phillips from our nation's capital. It's Wednesday, September 23rd. Right now on ABC News Live, the heads of OpenAI and Anthropic address the UN Security Council ahead of the pivotal meeting between President Trump and Chinese leader Xi Jinping. New video and new questions after that ICE shooting in Texas. The footage just released, as sources tell us, that ICE officer who fired the shots was not wearing a body camera. Bracing for a nor'easter, millions of you on alert for the powerful storm, with an entire state under flood watch for 2 days. The latest track and timing this hour. And Sully's new fight, the miracle on the Hudson. Pilot talks with us about his Alzheimer's diagnosis, why he says he's going out full afterburner. ABC News Live starts right now.
5: From ABC News, I'm Brian Clark. Artificial intelligence in Taiwan will be key issues when President Trump welcomes China's Xi Jinping on a state visit. But a major topic will be Iran. ABC's Karen Travers at the White House says China is Iran's largest trading partner and the largest purchaser of its oil.
6: We have seen the president get pushed on this recently about what he might do, and there's been no indication of renewed pressure on China. And of course, this comes after yesterday, the president in that speech at the UN was calling on countries around the world to put more economic pressure on Iran and isolate them economically. But it's not clear if that same message would be applied to China during this visit this week.
5: The message at the UN today from Iran's President Masoud Pezeshkian was that President Trump must understand key facts, as he spoke through a translator.
7: He must know that the resistance of the Iranian people will only increase in the face of sanctions, increased pressure, increased bullying. We will never bow our head or bend at the knee.
5: A federal judge in Washington today will hear arguments over President Trump's ban on three media organizations from the White House. Administration lawyers say the ban on CNN, MS Now, and Politico does not violate the First Amendment. Almost the entire state of New Mexico is under a flood watch. Heavy rain is falling. ABC's Trevor Ault is there.
8: At the peak today, we could see 2 inches of rainfall per hour, and so much of New Mexico has been in a dangerous cycle where you have areas that are hit by wildfires that then have destabilized soil and become even more vulnerable to flash flooding. We've been watching the state try to be proactive, but there is a real chance of some catastrophic flash flooding here in New Mexico.
5: Dolly Parton's estate seeking a restraining order against the late icon's nephew, claiming he threatened violence and economic harm. He says it's a publicity stunt. 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
5: Harvey Weinstein was sentenced to 15 years in prison today for sexually assaulting Miriam Haley in 2006. Weinstein was first convicted in 2020, that conviction later overturned by New York's highest court. He was found guilty for a second time last year. Haley, who was a production assistant at the time, said after the sentencing today,
11: "It's a really tough thing to do, I have to say. And I thought of not doing it many times. I thought of pulling out.
12: One of the nation's most famous roller coasters is the subject of a new lawsuit. Over 100 people say they suffered brain injuries after riding the X2 at Six Flags Magic Mountain in California. Pamela Guillen says after she rode the coaster, she passed out and woke up 2 weeks later in a hospital.
13: I have suffered a traumatic brain injury and needed emergency brain surgery to stop the bleeding and had to be intubated. I was in a coma. I spent almost a month at the hospital.
12: Park lawyers argue the forces in the coaster cannot cause brain injury at a normal rider using it as instructed, and that the ride has been closed since July. Former NFL star Antonio Brown's accepting a plea deal in an attempted murder case in Florida. His attorney says the charge will be reduced to aggravated assault, and the former Pittsburgh Steelers star will only receive probation. 2 weeks ago, Brown's accuser said he would no longer take part in the prosecution related to the 2025 incident. Brown had faced decades in prison.
6: Dialogue, diplomacy, and negotiations, but without accepting the language of force. So essentially that threat yesterday from the president that he was going to make a deal or decide to annihilate Iran, those are not terms that they're willing to engage in substantial negotiations right now. But Kira, we do know that yesterday the president's senior team, Steve Witkoff, his special envoy to the Middle East, and his son-in-law, Jared Kushner, did have indirect talks with the Iranians. This is the first time in several months. The president said it was a good meeting, said it was productive, and indicated that there would be something scheduled in the very near future. It is not clear, though, if there was actual significant progress and what the next steps are at this point, because, Kira, when the president talks about how and when all of this could end and when there could be a deal with Iran, he has said he isn't sure if Iran would accept something right now and believes that they would not until after the midterm elections, because they're looking at this through a political calculation, waiting to see how the Republicans and the president do in 6 weeks.
4: Well, Secretary of State Marco Rubio just made some news at the end regarding Vladimir Putin, right?
6: He is going to be invited to the G20 summit that will be held in Miami in December. The United States is hosting this and then, of course, has a lot of leeway to determine who can get invited to these things. Now, Putin has not attended a G20 summit since the war with Ukraine has started. But the United States has been letting Russia back into the fold a bit. We saw their finance minister attend G20 finance meetings just a couple weeks ago. There's an expectation that the foreign minister will also be part of a similar meeting coming up. And we know that the president has tried to extend outreach and have a relationship with Vladimir Putin. Secretary Rubio said today that since he took office this second term, President Trump has spoken to Putin at least a dozen times. They, of course, had that summit in Alaska last year. But this would be a very significant deal if Putin were here in the United States at that G20 summit coming up in mid-December.
4: Karen Travers from the White House, thank you. Chaotic, confusing, and now new video released in the shooting of a Venezuelan man by ICE agents in Austin, Texas. The images show the aftermath of the shooting as officers rush to the scene and render aid. The investigation continuing with growing questions, though, about what led to this in the first place and why the ICE officer involved wasn't even wearing a body camera. Our Olivia Rubin has the details.
14: Today, an urgent investigation underway after the ICE shooting of 28-year-old Wilbur Rafael Garces Perez. This new police body camera footage showing the aftermath. A local police officer rendering aid to the Texas DoorDash driver. But the question now, why wasn't the ICE officer involved wearing a body camera? In the wake of a string of ICE-involved shootings, ICE saying all agents would have body cameras by the end of August. Then that timeline shifting.
15: By the end of September, I'm pretty sure we will be there.
14: Sources say the immigration officer who fired the shot was a recent recruit hired last year. Investigators reviewing the body camera footage of another immigration officer at the scene. DHS says Perez tried to flee from officers who were in the area checking license plates for immigration violations and got a positive match on his vehicle, saying he had a final deportation order. But his attorney saying Perez was confused by an unmarked car chasing him.
16: He had a work permit. He was seeking asylum.
14: Perez speaking out earlier this week from a detention facility, saying he's in a lot of pain and still had a bullet near his spine. It comes amid the Trump administration's nationwide immigration crackdown. This week on Capitol Hill, the mother of American citizen Renee Good, shot and killed by an ICE agent earlier this year, speaking out.
17: I voted for President Trump. under the impression that these agents were here to protect the citizens of the United States, certainly not to accuse those of us here of being terrorists and take precious lives. This is madness.
4: Well, this is the latest in a string of incidents. By an ABC News count, at least 21 people have been shot by federal immigration agents in Trump's second term, eight of them dying. Olivia, thank you. Well, bracing for a nor'easter now, major cities along the East Coast could be in the path of this powerful coastal storm as millions of you are now on alert for flooding. Our meteorologist, Leslie Lopez, is tracking it all. All right, what do we have this hour?
18: All right, we're still tracking that coastal flooding. We also have the astronomical high tide. We might have about five of these over the course of the next few days, which means we could have significant beach erosion out of what is going on. There's an area of low pressure that is just parked out towards Atlantic right now, anywhere from North Carolina all the way up into areas of New England. That's where we're seeing the possibility of coastal flooding. We do have high tide also enhancing that coastal flooding. So again, Virginia Beach all the way up towards areas of New York, Seaside, Atlantic City's in there. We could see significant coastal flooding because the waves are also being enhanced by that astronomical high tide. We're watching out for the nor'easter and giving you the latest updates on where this could really land and impact some areas. Right now, it does look like Boston, New England, you have the brunt of this so far making its way through that area. Most of the models are agreeing at this point. Heavy rain, 2 to 4 inches, strong gusty winds, coastal flooding, and of course those large waves are all part of what we're expecting to see over the next few days, especially right through the weekend. Some of the wind gusts, 45 miles per hour over into Newport, Boston, 37, increasing as we're heading into your Saturday up to 45, even 50 at times. Bar Harbor getting up to 48 mile per hour winds by the time we're heading into Saturday evening, and those winds will likely persist all the way through Sunday, maybe even Monday, so we're going to keep a very close eye. As far as rainfall totals are concerned, 4 to 6 inches of rain possible for Portland, Maine. Widespread 2 to 4 anywhere from Providence all the way up towards areas closer towards, it looks like, Bangor. So again, heavy amounts of rain, especially into the New England area as we're cruising off into the next 24, 48 hours. As we get into Sunday, we're going to give you more updates, but also the big waves that are out there, 20-foot waves out into the Atlantic. However, because the ocean is being amplified very well, we could see some of those waves reach the coastline at 6 to 12 feet. So we'll give you more updates on that too. And then Hawaii, flood watch is there. There's a hurricane right now. It looks like it'll develop into a hurricane. It is a depression at the moment. As that starts to enhance and strengthen, we're likely going to see this make a quick veer south of the island, perhaps getting right next to the south section of the Big Island and eventually moving its way out. So that could be dangerous impacts. We'll keep you updated. Over to you, Kira.
4: All right. Leslie, thank you. Straight ahead, one seriously wet bandit. See the moment a driver trying to avoid the cops drove right into a lake. Plus, one step closer to dancing on the ceiling again when Lionel Richie says he'll be back on stage next.
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4: Glad you're streaming with us. Take a look at this high-speed police chase that ended in a lake. The newly released dash cam video appearing to show the moment police tried to pull over that car after spotting a passenger without a seatbelt. Instead of pulling over, though, police say the 18-year-old driver just took off, speeding through intersections, eventually slamming into a 100-foot lake. Police say all four people in the car swam to safety and were treated for injuries. That driver has been charged with three counts of reckless endangerment and also eluding an officer. Well, he gave his diehard fans a scare, but now he says he is ready to go all night long again. A representative for Lionel Richie says he should be back on stage soon after undergoing a heart procedure. The singer going through several health scares during the latest tour with Earth, Wind & Fire, and now he's recovering after a procedure to address an irregular heartbeat. Lara Spencer has all the details.
3: Music legend Lionel Richie is recovering after undergoing a heart procedure. A rep for the 77-year-old saying Lionel underwent a common procedure for atrial fibrillation, adding he's doing great, but will take some time off and will be back on stage soon. Atrial fibrillation, or AFib, is a type of irregular heart rhythm with symptoms including lightheadedness, shortness of breath, and chest pain.
5: The more that we can identify it early, the better the outcomes can be for patients long term. It really can cause structural damage to the heart.
3: This is the third health scare in as many months for Richie, who's been on tour with Earth, Wind & Fire. At a concert back in June, Lionel abruptly ended his set in St. Paul, Minnesota, after telling fans he felt dizzy.
7: What I have learned about my years of being in the business, when you are feeling dizzy, sit your down.
3: And following a performance in late August, the star reportedly checked himself into the hospital as a precaution. The four-time Grammy winner has kept fans dancing for decades with hits like All Night Long and Dancing on the Ceiling. It's part of the high energy he told our Robin Roberts last year that he loves to sustain at his shows.
8: Oh, you thought you were going to sit down doing my concert? Oh, no, everybody up. And it becomes now an orchestration of kind of taking over how I want them, the audience, to react.
4: And our thanks to Lara Spencer for that. The next three dates of the tour have been postponed. Currently, as Las Vegas residency at the Wynn is still scheduled for October and November, though. Those shows will kick off October 14th. We wish Lionel well. So testimony continues now in the murder trial of a former American Idol contestant. Caleb Flynn is accused of killing his wife and staging it to look like a home invasion. Members of his late wife's family took to the stand Tuesday, including her sister and parents, and they testified that they liked and trusted Flynn before her death. Flynn is pleading not guilty. Let's bring in our criminal defense attorney and legal analyst, Brian Buckmeyer. So today, Brian, the prosecution called a litany of law enforcement to the stand. We've spent the first days of this trial going over all the forensic evidence and how it's collected. You know, why spend so much time on this at this point?
9: Kira, a lot of this presentation by the prosecution is doing two things. It's one, proving that their investigation was correct in the conclusion that Caleb Flynn committed this crime. But they also have to counteract the obvious argument embedded in this case that someone else committed the crime, that someone broke into the Flynn home and killed Ashley Flynn. And so they're showing their work, so to speak, in a sense of not only disproving that no one actually broke into the home by showing evidence of the door and the handle and how it was damaged and allegations that it was actually opened when it was damaged, but also that Caleb Flynn is the one who shot his wife and had motivation to do so and had a mistress as well.
4: So several prosecution witnesses have described how they tried to find a murder weapon but never did. What do you think of that strategy?
9: So this strategy, I think, is interesting because I think it cuts both ways. And I think we'll see both the defense and the prosecution make this a big part of their case. Because for the prosecution, they're going to say this was a thorough investigation. We put on the witnesses who talked about having a canine unit there searching for the weapon, and it wasn't found. Clearly, this is not a crime that actually occurred the way that Caleb Flynn is telling us. He's the one who committed the crime. But I can also see the defense saying, hey, there's literally no smoking gun here. And if Caleb Flynn is accused of committing this crime, you're accusing him of not laying down when he says so, but walking around because he had his electronics on him, then where are the evidence that shows that he ran off the property, that he discarded this gun in a way that you law enforcement can't find it? Clearly, the person who committed this crime ran off and took the gun. I see both sides using this fact as a strong argument.
4: Brian Buckmeyer, we'll keep tracking it. Thank you. Coming up, sitting down with Sully.
6: What is your greatest concern?
10: 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But if this has to be my last flight, I'm going to go out using full afterburner.
4: Spoken from a true pilot, the miracle on the Hudson pilot's message in his first broadcast TV interview since being diagnosed with Alzheimer's.
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8: He saved 155 people after a bird strike disabled both engines of the plane he was piloting. We all remember Captain Sully Sullenberger, whose miracle on the Hudson earned him a place in American history. Now, Captain Sully is sharing the news of another life-changing journey, early-stage Alzheimer's. He talked about it with our Robin Roberts today on Good Morning America.
9: Captain Chesley Sullenberger, beloved for his bravery during the emergency Miracle on the Hudson landing.
10: There is an airplane down in the Hudson River right off Manhattan.
9: Saving 155 passengers and crew after a bird strike destroyed both of the plane's engines.
11: We can't do it. We're going to be in the Hudson.
9: Courageously landing in New York City's Hudson River.
12: He just slowly continued down the river. And it was almost like he used the Hudson River as his runway.
9: That hero pilot now revealing new details about his recent Alzheimer's diagnosis.
13: I'll never forget watching the landing and all that transpired. Is there anything about that that helps you in the challenge that you're facing right now?
14: Oh, yeah. I've done harder things than this before. We had to devise a plan, execute that plan flawlessly for the first time, never having done it before, and save every life in 208 seconds. Had even one person not survived, I would have considered it a tragic failure. I would have felt deeply for the rest of my life. So I think we're doing the same thing here. We're focusing clearly on the highest priority items first, and we are ignoring everything we don't have time to do as being only distractions and unimportant.
9: Captain Sully, side by side with his wife, Lori, as he prepares for what it means to be one of the more than 7 million living with Alzheimer's across the country.
13: This is your first broadcast interview since being diagnosed in August of 2025. Why go public now?
15: Initially, like a lot of families, we were not going to tell. And I said to Sully one day, this is a disease, not a character flaw. I think we need to talk about it more openly, and maybe other people can do the same.
14: We felt all those emotions, the shock, you know, the anger, why me? We're not by any means alone. We're part of this community who are trying to make the best of a bad situation. One of the first things I noticed was it was harder and harder to remember people's names, even people we knew, and that's still an issue. Just forgetting things that I normally wouldn't, or repeating myself, not realizing I had just said that an hour ago, and then having to look at my calendar every day to keep track of all the events that I have.
9: He's now facing early stage symptoms of the progressive brain disorder.
15: A lot of what I think people see in the news are late stage Alzheimer's symptoms. They were so little that it was easy to dismiss in the beginning. And my advice to someone would be, it's what's unusual for your person.
14: An early diagnosis is so critically important. If you have doubts, get tested. Because the sooner you act, the more options there are, the better the outcome is likely to be.
9: The 75-year-old receives a monthly treatment given by infusion, which can slow down the condition.
14: What we're trying to do is to slow the progression of the disease. It's continuing to progress. It's inevitable.
13: Are you prepared for the journey and the possible progression as a caregiver?
15: My plan right now is to just take it one day at a time. I have no idea what's coming.
14: I do worry about you as the caregiver, and I know that what a burden caregivers have. I know it's going to be a thing, and I am very aware of it. And I think as this progresses,

0: It's going to be an increasing challenge.
1: While navigating the unknown, the parents of two and now grandparents spend most days with family.
2: Hello, Kelly.
1: Their daughter, Kelly, stopping by.
2: How has it been for you since your father's diagnosis?
3: Being together and spending time together has been the priority. Our family likes to be prepared and and have plans in place. It runs in our blood, and it's something that you can't really plan for.
1: Focus on what lies ahead, including cementing Captain Sullenberger's legacy in the National Aviation Hall of Fame.
0: It's a great honor. There are a lot of people in aviation before me. I felt like after the 2009 flight that Jeff Skiles and I and others have made a difference. And I think in this regard, and this with this issue, maybe we can make a difference in this way also.
2: What is your greatest concern?
0: That this is my last flight. But if this has to be my last flight, I'm going to go out using full afterburner.
2: Spoken like a true American hero.
4: And a true pilot. Robin Roberts, thank you so much. And Sully said it was important for him to share his story with the hope of encouraging others to seek help as soon as possible if they just feel that something is off. Well, the news never stops, neither do we. You can find us anywhere you stream live news. And if you're on the go, we're on the ABC News app and abcnews.com. I'm Kira Phillips. Glad you're streaming with us. A lot more news up next. Don't go far.
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6: 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In the flood zone, the painstaking search for the missing continues.
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4: A showdown between the president and the press that covers him. Good afternoon, everyone. I'm Kira Phillips. An emergency hearing starting right now after President Trump banned CNN, MS Now, and Politico from the White House, citing national security concerns. And in President Trump's words, because they report fake news. Now lawyers for those networks are in court arguing in favor of their First Amendment rights. Let's get right to it with D.C. Managing Editor Catherine Falders and our legal contributor, James Sample. All right. What are we expecting out of court today, Catherine?
26: Kira, this hearing is supposed to be underway just about any minute from now. This is Judge Tim Kelly. Tim Kelly is a Trump appointee. He will be hearing this case today. This is obviously an emergency hearing that was scheduled just a couple of days ago to obviously hear arguments from CNN, MS Now, and Politico about getting their White House passes reinstated after they were revoked by the White House. We'll see what the judge ultimately does. It's unclear if he'll rule from the bench, if he'll enter a written order. Anything could happen here. It's particularly unclear at this point. So we will listen to those arguments and bring you news as it comes.
4: All right. Well, James, Trump says this ban does not violate First Amendment rights. What do you say?
7: And it really doesn't matter that much, Kara, what I think. And what matters is that the D.C. Circuit, to which this district court judge, Tim Kelly, is subject as a matter of law and as a matter of precedent, has clear law on point that says Donald Trump is wrong about this. There's a case from 1977 dating to the LBJ era in which the rule is crystal clear. The White House doesn't have to open its doors to the press corps at all, but if it chooses to open its doors to the press corps, what it cannot do is engage in viewpoint discrimination. And as recently, Kira, as yesterday, which is truly remarkable, the D.C. Circuit gave us another decision involving a similarly characterized so-called non-public forum in which they emphasized yet again that same principle from the Sherrill case in 1977, this one a case by the name of Mahoney, and it was actually one of Donald Trump's favorite judges, one of the shortlisters, if you will, for the Supreme Court, Naomi Rao, who reiterated the precedent that articulates that viewpoint discrimination is completely anathema to the First Amendment, and that here there is an additional due process consideration because of the way this played out. There was no notice, no opportunity to respond. And I think, Kira, the most telling page in the briefs from either side is actually the government's brief. And on page 12 of the government's brief, they say that, you know, they think that the Sherrill decision is wrongly decided and they want to preserve that issue for appeal. Well, Judge Kelly is subject to the Sherrill decision. He's also the same judge, as Catherine mentioned, who ruled in 2018 in the Jim Acosta matter. So the idea that this is not a clear case, at least at this stage, I suspect this will be resolved within a matter of 48 hours tops. And I suspect that the press badges will be reinstated, at least on a temporary basis.
4: Catherine, James, thank you both. We'll track it. So fentanyl is one of the powerful and deadliest drugs in the world. It is 50 times more potent than heroin and kills at least 100 people in the U.S. every single day. Now the Trump administration is launching an aggressive campaign against the illicit drug and is pressuring China to crack down on the chemicals that cartels use to make the synthetic pills. Our Britt Clinett was given rare access, actually, to see China's fentanyl crackdown in this exclusive interview. And actually talks to the Chinese official in charge of eliminating the deadly threat from America's streets.
9: Boxes upon boxes of pills, powders, vials, and hazard-labeled Ziploc bags. Chinese officials tell us this never-before-seen video shows a massive raid at a facility in the city of Wuhan earlier this year, where police found industrial kettles, chemical processing equipment, and a potent mix of substances for making fentanyl. Acting on US intelligence, the chemicals were to be bound for export to a third country, where they would be pressed into pills and likely then smuggled into the United States. In the footage provided to ABC News by China's narcotics authorities, we're told that here, a handcuffed suspect is being ordered to identify seized chemicals. Then again here, officers press a suspected worker about what she knew about selling the illicit chemicals to buyers abroad. Chinese authorities tell ABC News that she has now been charged with attempted drug trafficking for selling banned chemicals overseas. It's the kind of action China claims it is taking to cut off the supply chain behind fentanyl, the synthetic opioid 50 times stronger than heroin, killing tens of thousands of Americans each year. According to the CDC, about 38,000 people died in the United States last year in overdoses involving fentanyl. While the numbers are falling, down around 10,000 deaths from the year before, fentanyl still remains the leading driver of overdose deaths in the country, often appearing in pills or powders without people even knowing they're taking it, turning a single use into a fatal encounter. The stakes couldn't be higher, with Chinese leader Xi Jinping meeting with President Trump in D.C. this week. Issues like trade and AI will be at the forefront as major sticking points. Fentanyl has been one issue that the two sides can now hold up as evidence of cooperation. Despite the fact that Trump began his second term by slapping 20% tariffs on all Chinese goods over what the White House called at the time a failure to act in stopping fentanyl coming into the country. After Beijing pledged stronger controls, the tariffs were eventually reduced late last year. In fact, China already banned all fentanyl-related substances in 2019 during Trump's first term. So their cooperation is now focused on the precursor chemicals, essentially the building blocks used to make fentanyl.
10: Do you believe there is enough cooperation going on to combat this crisis.
13: Yeah, we had done a lot and we need to do more. We have to and we need to do more. Because you're
15: admitting that more should be done.
13: Yeah, more should be done. I mean, both China and the U.S.
9: In an exclusive sit-down with Shan Yehua, Deputy Secretary General of China's National Narcotics Control Commission, we ask what the promise between China and the U.S. over fentanyl looks like now.
15: Our colleagues at ABC News have sources within drug enforcement agencies in America who tell them they are consistently providing intelligence information to Beijing, but sometimes they provide that information but don't get any feedback about... I can see by your reaction you don't think that's true.
13: No.
15: No, it's not true.
13: 我不太清楚您的这个信息来源的渠道哈，我可以介绍一下，详细的介绍一下中美进度合作的执法合作方面的一些情况哈。
15: What we hear from some of our ABC colleagues, their contacts and sources within the DEA say that more can still be done from the Chinese side, responding to intelligence. You don't agree with that?
13: Or? You can say that, but I can also say that we also think the U.S. side should do more, right?
15: What can they do more of?
13: To increase the efficiency in drug intelligence or information intelligence and information verification. If we have the same goal to fight against the transnational drug crimes, mutual trust and mutual understanding is the most important issue.
9: The Chinese government, eager to show their efforts, also gave our team access to the National Narcotics Lab. Shan also shows me a diagram of chemical precursors of fentanyl, saying it's a game of catch-up.
15: And so you're saying you're trying to kind of outrun
13: that's
15: them, right?
13: That's why I mentioned, if we don't focus on the demand side, the consumer market is there. The criminals, they will try their best to design new non-scheduled chemicals.
15: But there is still a flow, whether it's this group, or this group. Our colleagues in Mexico who have good sources with cartels, who say that they can still press pills.
13: Mm-hmm.
15: And then deliver it to the United States.
9: During our interview, I showed Shan online advertisements purporting to be from Chinese vendors offering a precursor chemical for shipment to Mexico, the US and Canada. The kind of companies that the United States wants faster action against.
15: Precursor CAS number C9099073. If a reporter can find this within 30 seconds, you know, why isn't China's digital monitoring system flagging them and then reporting them?
13: 你刚才说的那个编号是多少？温主任，你查一下他刚才说的那个编号是个什么物质？是多少？你要看一下，就是那个编号是什么物质？
15: CAS number.
9: Shan asked her staff to check the chemical number and website, saying her team will look into it.
13: The server of this website is not in China.
9: Even as the number of fatal overdoses have fallen for a third straight year, the human cost of fentanyl in America remains enormous. On average, each day, more than 100 people in the United States die from an overdose involving fentanyl.
15: Hundreds of thousands of Americans have been killed by fentanyl.
13: Mm-hmm.
15: There will be some American families watching this who have been impacted by it, families devastated by this crisis. Do you have a message to them?
13: I totally understand the tragedy. I believe it is a tragedy that government or international society should face and should help. We really hope the American people can have a safe life, will be healthy, with a drug-free community.
9: When the two leaders of the world's most powerful countries meet at the White House next week, fentanyl may be one bright spot where they can point to progress. But even on this issue, trust gaps clearly remain. And for American families, the priority will be whether this cooperation can prevent the next fatal pill from reaching their streets.
4: Rick Clennett, thank you. And ABC News Live Prime with Lindsay Davis airs tonight right here on 7 p.m. Eastern. Well, from the frat house to the jailhouse, new court documents show how a major drug trafficking operation thrived at Penn State University. Cops say that Thomas Robinson, a student now cooperating with investigators, recruited pledges by bringing them into a boiler room where cocaine was shredded, mixed, weighed, and bagged for distribution. Robinson apparently used a steady hand test to see if they could actually cut the cocaine, asking pledges to hold out their hands without moving to make sure they wouldn't make any mistakes. Robinson also made pledges sign non-disclosure agreements before being brought into the business. We're still tracking the story. Straight ahead, he told the world she died. Now Dolly Parton's nephew is accused of threatening the very empire she left behind. Plus, Haymaker, straight from the hardware. More on this battle of man versus machine in the boxing ring next.
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31: When danger comes, it is up to us to fight back by working together as a coven.
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30: God, it's brutal out here.
29: Tell me about that day.
33: I heard my mother scream.
29: The body of a white female lying on the ground.
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35: Strangulation is a very personal way of killing somebody.
29: He's got this around your neck. Are you thinking you're about to die? I mean, look at this. Wow. This had to be terrifying.
35: His sex is strangulation.
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4: Glad you're streaming with us. Well, Swifties are patiently waiting for the encore they suspected was coming. The pop star announcing this morning that she'll be releasing The Life of a Showgirl, the encore, on Friday, which will include four new songs. The expanded announcement comes after she shocked fans last night, sharing that she'd be dropping the single Patient Zero on Friday. Of course, eagle-eyed Swifties noticed that she teased this release a while ago when she included the phrase patient for the encore in the music video. All right. He announced Dolly Parton's death to the world. You saw the video, and now he's being accused of threats and extortion. Dolly Parton's nephew, Brian Seaver, who was also her head of security, says that he's been fired and a restraining order was filed against him. Hannah Patah has the details.
37: Hey, everyone. My name is Brian Seaver, son of Cassie Parton, and I'm representing the Parton and Owens family today, announcing the passing of my Aunt Dolly.
38: 4 weeks after the world saw him in that video, the nephew who told the world that Dolly Parton had passed away is now accused of threatening her estate.
37: As her head of security for more than two decades, a role my father Larry held before me.
38: Brian Seaver, speaking to ABC News, confirms he's been fired from his job as head of security for Dolly's properties. And now the company Dolly set up to protect her legacy is suing him, requesting a restraining order. According to court documents first obtained by the New York Times, People, and TMZ, the lawsuit claims Seaver began making threats before Dolly died, with Seaver allegedly threatening to destroy the entire brand unless he was paid money. Seaver fiercely denying those accusations, telling ABC News, "I've never threatened anyone. They are my friends and they are my brothers and colleagues." Seaver says messages he sent were not about Dolly's estate, but rather a business partner he claims mistreated Dolly. He says Dolly's manager was at odds with the very people that I was calling out, and this was a private discussion used against me as some sort of threat against him. Dolly's manager has not responded to our request for comment. Seaver says he has questioned the documents that he says Dolly was asked to sign on her deathbed. He claims his questioning of those documents would seem to be the impetus for this hostility.
4: All right, let's try and break this all down with legal analyst and attorney Brian Buckmeyer. So, Brian, this is getting pretty nasty and kind of strange as well when you're learning the details. So how common are estate issues like this after someone as famous as Dolly Parton dies?
0: I'd imagine they're fairly common in the sense if you have a person that has a clear set goal as to what they want done with their estate, what they want done with their philanthropy, and of course their money, and there are people who are saying, hey, I'm getting fired for the wrong reason, I'm owed a certain amount of money, and so settling a person's estate does come with its own issues, but I think this is at a higher level. Hearing about people being terminated, seeing copies of text messages attached to exhibits within restraining orders, this is somewhat unique, but Dolly Parton is somewhat unique as well, so it's somewhat expected, I guess.
4: This is the nephew that announced to the world that she passed away. I mean, clearly she wanted the nephew to do this video. It was the first thing that we saw. And now this document is alleging that Seaver threatened attorneys and business partners, even warned he could destroy the entire brand if he wasn't paid. So can that be considered a threat legally?
0: Yeah, so the threats are immediate and unconditional. And so some of these messages that are actually, like I said, are attached to the exhibits of this document, list some threats and also indirect threats as they describe them, saying that Seaver's talked about selling $29 million worth of ammunition to Haiti, talking about his paramilitary background, and that people perceive these threats not as just idle conversation or as out of context as Seaver's is alleging, but that they knew who he was, they knew his reputation, they knew his background, and that he was using that as a way to intimidate them. This would be a threat that a restraining order would entertain, look at the evidence and be issued at least temporarily. And then there would be a hearing of sorts where both sides get to present evidence and arguments as to whether or not a restraining order should continue past its temporary status.
4: All right. Well, now you have Seaver calling this all a publicity stunt. So can he argue that in court?
0: Absolutely. He's going to have the opportunity to not only provide the text messages that were provided in the original complaint asking for the restraining order, but also his own version of that, his own context of these conversations, and also highlight the timing of the assault. Timing makes sense for both sides, I would argue, though. The passing of Dolly Parton, people asking what's going to happen with her estate, what debts or assets might be sold off, or where's the money going to go in terms of her philanthropic or other endeavors that she wanted in life as well as afterlife. And so I think the timing is a bit of a red herring, but definitely a point to be argued by both sides.
4: Okay, well, we'll track it. It's sad, that's for sure. Dolly Parton, this would probably break her heart if she knew what was happening. Brian Buckmeyer, thank you. Well, coming up, taking Rock'em Sock'em Robots to the next level. The influencer got in a cage match with a fighting robot. And from an impossible fight to Mission Impossible, Tom Cruise like you have never seen him before. This role, unbelievable. When we come back.
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4: Well, he's taking battle bots to a new level. Check out this social media influencer getting in the ring with a 6 foot, 165 pound robot. Well, he hung in there for a while, but yeah, that powerful kick from the robot sent him clear across the ring. The whole thing was meant to promote a virtual reality game that pits humans against robots. I think it worked. Well, it's Tom Cruise like you have never seen him before. The actor starring in Digger, a dark comedy about an oil man who triggers a global apocalypse. And now he and the rest of the cast are giving us a look behind the scenes of the new film. Our contributor, Chris Connolly, sat down with him.
5: Oh, that's right. Digger. Take two.
6: Tom Cruise is 64. If it seems like he's been making movies forever, he has.
7: Your status as a movie star precedes Ghostbusters. It precedes Madonna. It precedes the Thriller video.
5: Yes.
7: You were a star before all those things happened, Tom.
5: It's a real gift, and I dreamed of a life to be able to do this for the rest of my life as a kid. And every day I'm thinking, you know what? I can't control what's going to happen, but what I can control is I can just do the best I can.
6: Recently, that's meant going off a cliff for a Mission Impossible stunt. Now, Cruise is taking big swings and big leaps in a different way.
8: Here, anyone can get a home run. Triples is what's impressive. Triples requires hustle.
6: The everyday I'm hustling Tom Cruise is playing the title role in Digger. He's a swaggy, eccentric, unrepentant oil man who causes a global apocalypse in a daring, dark comedy from two-time Oscar-winning director Alejandro González Iñárritu.
8: Now, Glacier over there in Greenland, it shifts 5 feet. Now, this desk in front of me, he's bigger than 5 feet. What do you want me to shut down a billion-dollar platform?
5: This is a story. It is about power, greed. He's trying to control things that are just, you can't control. It's not going to happen.
7: I'm just going to point out that your transition in this movie from looking like what you look like now to a version of what I look like took you 6 hours of makeup and prosthetics.
6: With Riz Ahmed as a truth-telling scientist, Project Hail Mary's Sandra Hewler as Digger's sister and business partner, and John Goodman as the U.S. president.
9: I play a guy who has a quite intimidating, scary boss and has to find a way of standing up to him.
10: Mr. President, 55 minutes ago, my company informed me of the explosion on our rig.
11: Causing massive water displacement and triggering a tsunami.
9: At least for those first few days, I didn't have to act. It was intimidating to be on set with him and with him as Digger Rockwell. There was this hurricane of this kind of operatic character coming at you 100 miles an hour.
12: He wants to know what other people think. We could collaborate on that very much. So we were creating things together. The mood on set was so special and always positive and playful. It could have gone on forever. That's my memory of it. We
13: of
12: really had a lot of fun.
14: It's illegal to be in a bad mood around him. Because, God, what's he going to do next? All right, let's straighten up. Man, you can act better than this.
5: I mean, him I've seen for years since we were kids. And finally, you know, to be able to work together was amazing.
15: Please, there are women present.
7: Did you know, John, that he had his eye on you from way back when?
15: Oh, baby.
5: I had my eye on you, John.
6: Digger puts Cruise's ability to entertain and to inhabit a challenging character back on the cinematic map, maybe into an Oscar conversation.
8: I'm not going to kill you. I have people who do that for me. Bad joking. Sorta.
6: Cruise first heard about Digger in depth 8 years ago, meeting with Iñárritu in May of 2018, on the first day of shooting for Top Gun Maverick, the movie that saved the summer of 2022.
5: So I shot all day, I had to fly back to L.A., got on a motorcycle, went to his office, and we just spent many, many hours till early in the morning, and then I got up and went to work.
9: He was doing that kind of thing, and we were in rehearsal, and we were all exhausted, and Tom's like, all right, I'm getting in the water tank now. The what? And he's going into like a sub-zero temperature water tank to do a true life stunt for Mission. He's going to fly himself there on a helicopter. Just there's just a relentless kind of dynamo energy here that is inspiring to be around.
7: You don't do anything halfway ever, do you?
5: I don't know how else to do it. It's so fun because I'm learning constantly.
7: I'm just going to point out, this is not the first time that you've been closely involved with the issue of oil and people's need for it. Because when you came to New York, you were a superintendent's assistant on the Upper West Side.
5: Where yes, I was.
7: And when people didn't get their heat because their oil wasn't there, they complained to you.
5: I had to go. Yes, it's true. It's true. I would have to go down and fix their heating. I shoveled the ice every day. I made sure that the garbage was taken out.
7: I bet you were 200% on that too, right?
5: Chris, I know. I know. It's like, I am. I can't help it. I'm like, I want to fix it. I got this.
4: Well, the news never stops, and neither do we. 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
10: I'm so insecure, I think.
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11: 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Incredible. When danger comes, it is up to us to fight back. By working together as a coven.
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15: I'm Steve Osensami, tracking tariffs at the U.S.-Canadian border. 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
20: Right now on ABC News Live, the state of New Mexico under flood watch as millions brace for a powerful nor'easter. Several major cities in the Northeast are on alert for heavy rain and coastal flooding. We are tracking those storms. Plus, President Trump's high-stakes meeting with Xi Jinping, the Chinese president's visit to Washington amid new warnings about the race for AI superiority, and the investigation into the deaths of two Mississippi students. What investigators are saying and how the drug known as gas station heroin could be involved. ABC News Live Report starts now. Turning to a developing weather threat, millions along the East Coast from Virginia to Massachusetts are bracing for a fall nor'easter with days of coastal flooding, damaging winds and heavy surf expected to batter the region. It comes as nearly the entire state of New Mexico stands on alert for life-threatening flooding. Meteorologist Leslie Lopez is tracking it all for us. And Leslie, what are you watching for right now?
21: Right now, we're watching for that coastal flooding that's taking shape already in some areas, closer towards areas of Virginia Beach, all the way towards areas of New Mexico. That's where we're seeing this nor'easter that is forming. We have heavy rain, 2 to 4 inches of rain, gusty winds, coastal flooding, and also getting in large waves out of this nor'easter that really is going to be impactful over the next several days. So as we're looking out, we do notice that this is going to be moving through the area. I do want to show you that some of the rainfall totals could get up to, it looks like, 4 to 6 inches of rainfall in some areas. Also, we are looking at some wind gusts of about 45 to 50 miles per hour, potentially between Friday and Saturday, anywhere from Rhode Island to Massachusetts. So some of the strongest winds happening in these areas. And again, Friday, Saturday could be the strongest wind impacts. This also moves up into Maine, so we're going to keep a very close eye on this. And as far as the rain track is concerned, 4 to 6 inches of rainfall, anywhere from Portland, Maine. But however, we're looking at a widespread 2 to 4 inches, anywhere from Providence all the way up to Bangor. And then we're also noticing that high surf right out to sea. We're seeing about 20-foot waves right along the coastline. We could see 6 to 12 footers. That's also enhanced by the astronomical high tide. And then over into Hawaii, we do have a flood watch. There is going to be the development and a strengthening of a hurricane, potentially swiping the island to the south as we're heading into the weekend. So we're going to keep you updated, but this could be a Category 3 hurricane moving south of the Big Island, meaning we could see some dangerous impacts, maybe even life-threatening. We'll send it back over your way, Stephanie.
20: All right, Leslie, thank you. We do have some breaking news now on ABC News Live. New details on the Penn State drug trafficking case and how authorities say the operation used fraternity pledges to cut and package cocaine. In newly released court documents, authorities say one of the main suppliers who is cooperating in the case tried to identify, quote, trustworthy pledges with a so-called steady hand test. Our Peter Haralambos is tracking the latest on this. And Peter, what more are we learning from these court documents?
2: Yes, Stephanie, for the first time, these documents are walking us through the process by which they were able to recruit these pledges to be part of this sprawling drug ring. According to these documents, Thomas Robinson, one of the ringleaders, used his position as a so-called pledge educator to recruit these individual pledges. After he assessed them for trustworthiness, he basically had them hold out their hands to see if they could hold them out steadily. If they deemed they were steady enough to be able to cut the cocaine, he actually had them sign non-disclosure agreements, according to these documents, before the pledges were brought down to the fraternity's boiler room. Once they were in the boiler room, where a folding table was set up with the materials needed to cut this cocaine with creatine, they allegedly processed kilos and kilos of cocaine, according to these court documents. The documents also suggest that the code of silence and trust that governed the entire Delta Upsilon fraternity extended to the drug trade as well, ensuring that they didn't talk to police or campus authorities. Even when Robinson was arrested, they allegedly had a virtual meeting where the president of the fraternity allegedly told all of the pledges, all the members, to lawyer up and not talk to police.
20: Wow. Incredible details. Peter, thank you.
2: Thank you.
20: Turning to Washington and the high-stakes summit between President Trump and the Chinese president. In just a few hours, China's president is set to arrive at Joint Base Andrews. President Trump is expected to greet him on the tarmac. Then tomorrow, the White House is rolling out the red carpet with a ceremonial welcome. ABC's White House correspondent Karen Travers has more on all of this. Karen, this is a multi-day state visit. Walk us through what's on the agenda and what's at stake.
12: Yeah, it starts tonight when the president heads out to Maryland to Joint Base Andrews to welcome President Xi here to Washington. Then they'll spend tomorrow at the White House and more events on Friday. Of course, that big state dinner tomorrow here at the White House. But there are big issues, policy issues that are on the agenda for this meeting, including artificial intelligence, Taiwan, tariffs and trade, and of course, the war with Iran. That's a big one. The president's getting a lot of pressure from Republicans and Democrats up on Capitol Hill to put pressure on China's President Xi to use the leverage that China has over Iran to change the course of where this war is going. China is Iran's top trading partner. China is the largest buyer of Iranian oil. And Stephanie, of course, the administration has said they're trying to use economic pressure to put a stranglehold on Iran to force them to make a deal and end this war. And many say that the best way to do that would be using China to make that happen, putting the pressure on China. The president has been asked about this. There's no indication that is pressure he is willing and able and going to put on China this week. But that will certainly be a big question for the president over the next couple of days.
20: Oh, absolutely. And Karen, Iran's president also addressed the UN General Assembly today. He says Iran is ready for dialogue. So what is the Trump administration saying about the potential for peace here?
12: Yeah, it was a very defiant speech from the Iranian president. And in the last line of that speech, he indicated that they are open to negotiations, but of course, with some terms. He said that the president needs to understand that Iran is ready for dialogue and diplomacy and negotiations, but said not with accepting the language of force. Because, of course, yesterday the president said he has a decision to make a deal with Iran or annihilate Iran. And that has never gone over well, those types of threats. The president yesterday said that his senior team, Steve Witkoff, the special envoy for the Middle East, and his son-in-law, Jared Kushner, met with the Iranians. That was an indirect meeting, but still the first significant contact in some time. It's not clear, though, if there was significant progress made. Stephanie, the president had said that there was another meeting scheduled in the very near future. But remember, he keeps saying he does not think Iran is going to be willing to accept a deal until after the midterm elections because they're making a political calculation here.
20: All right, we will see what happens. Karen, thank you so much. President Trump is facing off with the media in court. The emergency hearing on Trump's ban of certain media outlets from the White House taking place before a judge in Washington. The judge will hear arguments on whether the president's move banning those news organizations violates the Constitution. The lawsuits filed by CNN, MS Now, and Politico seek to restore their access, which was revoked after President Trump accused them of negative coverage and spreading, quote, fake news. The administration saying access to the White House is a privilege, not a right. And we do have some more breaking news right now. There's new video showing the moments when two pilots ejected before a Royal Air Force fighter jet crashed and burst into flames in the UK. This was the scene in Wales today. The RAF says it has temporarily paused jet operations as the investigation continues into the crash. And it also says both pilots are receiving medical treatment and that support is being provided to their families. Incredible. Police are investigating the deaths of two University of Mississippi students. Officials haven't confirmed if the cases are connected or what caused the students' deaths, but authorities found packaged kratom during both investigations. Now, kratom is a plant-based psychoactive drug that is often sold at gas stations or convenience stores and is used as an alternative to pain pills or for opioid withdrawal. ABC's Andrew Dimbert and Dr. Darian Sutton are joining me now with more on this. Andrew, what more are authorities saying about what they've discovered here on these campuses?
0: Well, not much, frankly, and that's the point that they're trying to stress, because they say there are so many rumors circulating online. They are urging the public not to reshare them as fact, that this is still an active, delicate investigation in the very early stages. What we do know is that two University of Mississippi students died in two separate cases. One was found in a dorm on campus, the other found off campus. Now, the coroner says that they were 18 and 20 years old. Their identities have not yet been released, and toxicology testing is being done right now to determine and point to a cause of death, but the results could take up to 3 weeks to come back. However, investigators did say they found packaged kratom, which was sold at retail stores, purchased at retail stores in both cases, but this is critical. They have not said that kratom is the result of these deaths. They are still waiting for those toxicology reports and still can't confirm if these two cases are just a coincidence or if they are indeed linked.
20: I see. So alarming. Mm-hmm. Dr. Sutton, what are the concerns with kratom? Why is it called gas station heroin?
19: Well, Stephanie, there's a couple of reasons why it increases our concern in the emergency room. Number one, the drug landscape is constantly changing and accessibility is an issue here. It's very easy to get. Gas stations, smoke shops, and also the effect can be variable depending on the dose and how it was made, as well as the potency. In some cases, it can act as a stimulant where it increases alertness, increases your heart rate. And in other cases, it can act as a depressant, similar to opiates, where it can cause you to have a subdued experience or even a subconscious or unconsciousness and decreasing your respiratory rate in a dangerous way, which is why it's often called gas station heroin. Regardless, the risk is very real here, and it's unfortunate that many people simply don't know what they're using when they're using it.
20: And a lot of folks may be surprised by this, that it's sold at gas stations and it's so available to people. Andrew, is there any regulation when it comes to kratom? How is this legal?
0: Yeah, you know, it's really in sort of a legal gray area, because federally speaking, yeah, I mean, it is legal because it's not listed as a controlled substance, but that doesn't mean that it has FDA approval or that it's totally unregulated either. In fact, the FDA says that kratom is not lawfully marketed as a drug, dietary supplement, or conventional food ingredient. The agency has even taken action against companies selling kratom, making medical claims. But then you have states. That's where it gets a little bit more interesting. Some states have outright banned kratom. 31 states in Washington, D.C. have put some sort of regulation in place, whether it's a minimum age, labeling, and potency restrictions. Bottom line, the legality and the regulations vary state to state.
20: Okay, good to know. Thank you so much, Andrew, Dr. Sutton. Thanks to you both. Coming up here on ABC News Live reports, AI on the world stage. The message from Sam Altman and other tech CEOs at the United Nations today. And Lionel Richie's new health scare. Why a rep says the music legend is taking a break from touring.
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48: Welcome back. Right now, top AI leaders are taking their urgent warnings to the world stage. CEOs from OpenAI, Anthropic, and Hugging Face are all addressing the United Nations Security Council, expanding their calls for safeguards for the technology. Here's OpenAI CEO Sam Altman just a short time ago.
49: We are at a crossroads. One path leads to a world where power is concentrated, decisions are opaque, and people feel that the most important technology of their lifetime is something being done to them. The other path leads to a world where AI works for people, because people, through democratic institutions, help decide how it should develop.
48: It all comes as AI is expected to be a key issue during President Trump's upcoming meeting with Chinese President Xi Jinping. Let's bring in ABC's Elizabeth Schulze for more on this. Elizabeth, walk us through what else we're hearing from these AI CEOs today.
50: The message was pretty clear, Stephanie, from both OpenAI CEO Sam Altman and Anthropic CEO Dario Amodei, that this threat of AI, they say, is very real, and that the time for the international community to act is now. They laid out some of these threats that we've heard them really bring to attention just in the past few weeks, even though they've been sounding the alarm for a while before that. They said that the risk is that humans do lose control of these AI systems if there are not bigger guardrails in place. And that the other big risk both of them talked about is that AI could get into the wrong hands. And so they said what needs to happen is that, yes, their companies are responsible for slowing down the release of AI models if they notice that there are safety incidents. And they said that is incumbent on them to take those steps. But it also is part of is the role of the international community to put some of these guardrails in place to understand what happens if there's an incident where AI models go rogue, as we have seen over the past couple of weeks and months, when these agents kind of band together and do something that they were not told maybe by humans originally to do? And how do those incidents get reported between different countries? What can be some of the steps that countries take so that they know if there is a risk to their own cyber infrastructure? And so this is sort of a call to action on the global stage for the UN to say, look, we are the people building this technology. We see these risks from within, and we want people to wake up to this and to start not just having a conversation, but really having a conversation about the policies that can be put in place.
48: And Elizabeth, as you know, President Trump is positioning AI as a race with China. As Trump gets ready to sit down with Chinese President Xi Jinping, what do we know about China's approach to AI right now?
50: Well, if you talk to kind of the experts, and obviously the American companies say that they are ahead of China on a lot of this technology. They say, though, that China is getting very close, that they are very quickly developing their own models that are at pace with a lot of what these American companies are putting out there. And that is where this kind of issue very clearly divides both the tech CEOs and also the president, who says, look, if the U.S. slows down, then you risk China just going full speed ahead and then the U.S. being in a worse position. And this has actually really divided some of the biggest leaders of these companies. For example, you saw NVIDIA CEO Jensen Huang, who, of course, has a big stake in trying to do business with China. He said, do not put these regulations in place. We cannot lose the race. Meta CEO Mark Zuckerberg made similar comments. The goal here, and I think there's an understanding among a lot of these CEOs, that there's not going to be some huge breakthrough between the U.S. and China where all of a sudden they're cooperating on this when there are so many other tensions in that relationship, including over trade right now. But is there a way at the very minimum, and this is the question that Treasury Secretary Scott Bessent sort of raised in a meeting with a top Chinese official earlier this week, is that at the very least, Stephanie, these companies can alert each other if they do notice something really going wrong with AI models. And those risks that we've talked about include AI being used to help create a biological weapon with the wrong actor using that technology to try to do that, or these systems getting hacked for critical infrastructure. Is there at the very minimum a way that the U.S. and China could work together to kind of communicate on those kinds of incidents? I think that's sort of where the bar is in these conversations going into this big state dinner with a lot of those CEOs and China's President Xi and President Trump tomorrow.
48: Right. As we watch it all evolve, communication is key. All right. Yeah. We will continue to watch it. Elizabeth, thank you. And joining me now is Maria Curie. She's a tech policy reporter at Axios. Maria, thank you so much for joining us. If different countries adapt different AI guardrails, we talk a lot about guardrails, how do you see that impacting not only the capabilities of AI, but also its potential risks?
0: So there's an outcome here, which is what some of these U.S. CEOs are calling for, where each country can continue to develop its technology at its own pace, and this global competition can continue while there is still, you know, a baseline safety standards across the most dominant players and the most advanced frontier technology, which ultimately is going to be a matter of the U.S. and China. And going into these discussions later this week between President Trump and President Xi, one of the things that they'll have to reconcile is that the U.S. approach going into these talks and in its calls for AI safety is very much predicated on the U.S. maintaining dominance in U.S. AI labs, continuing to lead the race. That's not something that President Xi or Chinese entrepreneurs are going to immediately get behind. As you can imagine, they are also interested in winning this race.
48: Right. And outside of China, what stands out to you about how other countries are approaching potential AI threats compared to the U.S.?
0: Well, the European Union is the farthest ahead when it comes to AI regulation, but we have seen that it has had to roll back some of its rules, its EU AI Act, because it is now realizing that some of them went too far and is hampering innovation and development within the bloc. And so you have the U.S. very much paying attention to what the EU has done and not wanting to go as far.
48: And you've heard from AI CEOs today. What's your biggest takeaway from what we're hearing from these AI CEOs?
0: Yeah, my biggest takeaway is that while you have a lot of these U.S. frontier lab CEOs calling for slowing down and pacing the development, the tone between Sam Altman

0: continuity among the AI labs on international standards, Anthropic continues to be an outlier in this sense.
1: All right. Lots to cover. Maria, thank you very much for joining us. Thanks for your insights. Appreciate it. Coming up here on ABC News Live, sentencing day for Harvey Weinstein after his initial conviction was overturned. His punishment in the retrial of his Me Too reckoning. And more people seen climbing out of New York City's sewer system. What police are saying about the latest in a series of incidents.
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4: 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In the flood zone, the painstaking search for the missing continues.
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24: Tonight, millions bracing for a nor'easter. New York City to Boston and Cape Cod, the new track. And President Trump and China's President Xi at the White House amid new warnings about artificial intelligence and the danger to humans. World News Tonight with David Muir is the number one newscast in America.
1: We do have some breaking news. A D.C. judge ending an emergency hearing with no ruling and no indication as to when he would rule on Trump's ban of certain media outlets from the White House. The judge hearing arguments on whether the president's move banning those news organizations violates the Constitution. The lawsuits filed by CNN, MS Now, and Politico seek to restore their access, which was revoked after President Trump accused them of negative coverage and spreading, quote, fake news. The administration saying access to the White House is a privilege, not right. Some other headlines we're following this hour. Disgraced movie mogul Harvey Weinstein sentenced to 15 years in prison after a New York jury again convicted him of sexually assaulting a former TV production assistant. This comes after Weinstein's initial New York conviction was overturned in 2024. He was convicted again in a retrial last year. And a representative for Lionel Richie confirms to ABC News that the singer is taking time off from touring after undergoing a procedure for an irregular heartbeat. The representative tells us the doctor said everything went perfectly and that the 77-year-old will be back on stage soon. Richie has faced several health challenges since the beginning of his nationwide tour with Earth, Wind, and Fire. And yet another case

0: of people seen emerging from a sewer in New York City. Police say this time three people crawled out on the Upper East Side of Manhattan and fled in two vehicles. The NYPD says it's adding additional security sweeps because the UN General Assembly is taking place in the area. Police say in other recent cases, people entering and exiting the sewer system were looking for valuables and scrap metal after a storm. Another record-breaking episode for Dancing with the Stars. More than 54 million votes rolled in on Viral Hits Night. And as usual, another couple had to say goodbye. Our Lara Spencer has the details.
1: The ballroom going viral. Ezra Frack getting low with a cha-cha, then jumping to the top of the leaderboard.
2: What the frack, man? You went down and dirty in some of those moves.
1: Amber Glenn putting the heat in heated rivalry with her tango.
3: Best tango of the night, period.
1: Also sitting on top, Jenna Dewan and Val with a jive from the jungle.
4: Fierce, fantastic.
1: The night filled with hit. After hit. After hit. Guillermo Rodriguez getting the ballroom on their feet with his Paso Doble to Rihanna. In only week two, the night's votes surpassing last year's season finale. Yeah, yeah, yeah. Giada De Laurentiis serving up a salsa.
3: You gave me salsa without spice.
1: But saying ciao to the ballroom.
4: Giada and Alan.
5: I'm proud that I tried. 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She's trying something new, and I promised her I would do the same.
0: So fun. It looks like we're about to dance around here. Our thanks to Lara Spencer for that report. And mark your calendars because next week is Yacht Rock Night. Dancing with the Stars airs Tuesdays at 8 p.m. Eastern on ABC and Disney Plus, streaming the next day on Hulu. Fun night. I'm Stephanie Ramos. Thanks so much for streaming with us. Searched starts right now.

0: It's Hump Day. I'm Gio Benitez. Wednesday, September 23rd. Thanks for joining us. You've got questions. We've got answers. This is Search, where we're breaking down what you're asking right now in real time. So let's get right to it. Maya Ephraim's right here, overseeing our online search trends. All right, Maya, good to see you. What are people searching for?
1: Hi, Gio. We've got to start with an active investigation out of Mississippi as people track the deaths of two Ole Miss students. According to reports, packaged kratom purchased locally was recovered at the scene. So people are turning to Search to ask what kratom is, if it's an opioid, and if it's safe. I'm also seeing some searches from people asking if kratom is potentially dangerous, then why is it sold legally in the U.S.? Turning to the measles outbreak we've been following closely here at ABC News, a fresh exposure alert in St. Louis has searches spiking for the latest in the outbreak across the country. It's also driving interest in more general questions about the virus. People want to know how it spreads, its symptoms, and whether people who were vaccinated or had it as kids are immune for life. And in entertainment news, Taylor Swift is driving Swifties wild after announcing her new single, Patient Zero, dropping this Friday. Fans are digging into the meaning behind the title and hunting for Easter eggs about this release, which, get this, Gio, she may have teased as far back as 7 months ago. Once again, we're playing checkers and Taylor Swift is playing chess.
0: She really is. All right, Maya, thank you so much. We'll check back in very, very soon. But let's get to the story now that we can't stop talking about. Of course, police are investigating the deaths of two students at the University of Mississippi. We've got Andrew Dimbert here following this investigation from our newsroom right now. Andrew, it's good to see you. But people are searching right now. They want to know what happened at Ole Miss. What are officials saying?
2: Well, they're saying, bottom line, that this is still an active investigation. It's in the early stages. But there have already been so many rumors circulating online that authorities are urging the public not to repeat these rumors as fact. Again, early stages of the investigation, but here's what we know so far. Two University of Mississippi students have died in two separate cases. One was found in on-campus housing, the other in off-campus housing. The coroner says they were 18 and 20 years old, not yet releasing their identities. And right now, toxicology reports are being conducted, but the results could take up to 3 weeks. However, investigators did say they found packaged kratom that was purchased at retail stores in both cases. But this is critical, Gio. Authorities have not said that kratom is linked to these deaths, caused these deaths. It'll come down to that toxicology report, which could take up to 3 weeks.
0: So obviously, one of the top searches right now is, what is kratom? So what is it? Is it illegal?
2: So it's a naturally occurring plant that's native to Southeast Asia. Here in the United States, it's sold in capsule form, in powder form, and in teas. And people use it for a variety of different reasons, to treat pain, anxiety, and even manage opioid withdrawal. Now, when it comes to the legality of it, speaking federally, it is legal. It's not listed as a controlled substance, but that doesn't mean that it has FDA approval or that it's totally unregulated either. In fact, the FDA says kratom is not lawfully marketed as a drug, dietary supplement, or conventional food ingredient. But when it comes to states, it gets a little more complicated. Some states have outright banned kratom. Others, 31 states and Washington, D.C., in fact, have some sort of restriction on kratom when it comes to age, potency, and that sort of thing. But bottom line, the rules and regulations on it vary state to state.
0: So also trending here is cyclorphine, Ole Miss. Why? Why is that trending?
2: Well, you had a couple of fraternities and sororities at Ole Miss warn about this drug to their fraternity and sorority members. But it's important to note that this drug has not been confirmed by law enforcement to be part of those death investigations at Ole Miss. But in light of these deaths, this drug is now getting new attention. It's relatively new. It's already contributed to so many recent overdoses in the United States, including over a dozen in eastern Tennessee, according to officials there. And some state officials say that cyclorphine is 10 times more dangerous than fentanyl, Gio.
0: Wow. Okay, that is very concerning. Okay, Andrew Dimbert, thank you so much. Also now, we're going to talk about the Missouri health officials who are warning of possible measles exposure in St. Louis. And our medical producer, Yuri Benejad, has some answers for us. Yuri, it's good to see you here. People are searching why measles is making a comeback. Is that what we're seeing here?
3: Gio, it absolutely is making a comeback. You have to remember 25 years ago, back in the year 2000, the virus was actually declared eliminated. And that was because we reached something called herd immunity, where enough of the community has the vaccine that we don't really worry about new cases or new outbreaks. But now we're seeing more and more cases here domestically back in the past couple of decades. Mostly we saw people actually infected when they were traveling abroad and then coming into the United States with that infection. And when I talk to health experts about this, Gio, they often point to the fact that we're seeing declining vaccination rates. If you look back at the numbers, in 2019, 95% of kindergartners had the measles, mumps, and rubella vaccine, that MMR shot. That's now dropped to 92%, and it leaves 300,000 kindergartners now entering their first school year without protection from this disease.
0: How many cases have we seen so far this year?
3: Over 3,500 cases, and it's the highest number since 1991. And unfortunately, when you have higher numbers of cases, you also have a higher risk of death. We've seen 4 measles-associated deaths this year and 3 last year. Gio, unfortunately, 2 of those deaths were in infants, and those 2 other deaths in young school-age girls. So unfortunately, we're going to continue to see these cases and likely some more deaths if we don't get these vaccination rates up a little bit.
0: What more do we know about this St. Louis exposure that we're seeing?
3: Well, it's really one of dozens of exposure situations we're hearing almost on a daily basis. Health officials there saying an individual on the weekend of September 12th went to a variety of different places, including Busch Stadium, where the St. Louis Cardinals play. They went to restaurants and to markets. The health department has all of those locations and times listed on their websites. And I just want to give you an idea of how contagious this disease is. If you have, for example, 20 people in a room and they are unvaccinated and a sick person walks in, 18 of those people will get this virus. The virus can also linger on surfaces and even in the air for up to 2 hours after a person leaves the room. So that's a key reason why you're seeing health officials put out all of these locations and times to make sure that people that are exposed and unprotected are now monitoring for symptoms and for a potential infection here.
0: Well, obviously, as you can imagine, people are concerned. They want to know, can you get measles if you're vaccinated?
3: It's very, very rare. So the measles, mumps, and rubella vaccine, it comes in 2 doses. You typically get both of those doses before the age of 6 years old. And those 2 doses, Gio, 97% effective at preventing infection. We've seen that in studies, but we're also seeing it in the cases now. With those over 3,000 cases, just 3% of those people got those 2 doses. So that's why doctors are really pushing everyone to make sure they're up to date on all of their shots.
0: What steps should you take if you have any symptoms where you think you might have the measles?
3: So, Gio, it can be a little tricky to figure out if you have measles early on because the first symptoms often represent similar to a common cold, things like sinus issues, sneezing, coughing. But some of the more prescriptive symptoms of measles are, for example, conjunctivitis, eye redness, and then also a rash that typically starts in the face and then on the hands as well. And so what you want to do if you are predicting that you might have measles is to call your doctor. Health officials don't want you to go to the emergency room or the urgent care, potentially exposing other people. They want you to pick up the phone, call your doctor or even your local health department, and they'll guide you through the next steps.
0: All right, Yuri Benejad, thank you for guiding us through all of this. Appreciate it, my man. All right, time to tee up Taylor Swift announcing the Life of a Showgirl, the encore. And we've got our chief Taylor Swift correspondent. There he is with the Swiftie bracelet right there. Will Gans, you have been so excited about this for hours now since you found out. So what's Taylor saying? Because nobody can stop talking about this. What's she saying?
4: That's exactly right. So we knew going into this weekend that there was going to be a new single coming out called Patient Zero. Taylor topped that announcement today by saying that it's not just one song, it's 4 songs. And it is, in fact, the deluxe edition of last year's album, The Life of a Showgirl. Taylor saying that she went to Sweden to celebrate with her collaborators on that album, Max Martin and Shellback. And they did what they do when they're feeling, you know, big emotions. They wrote more music. So that is what we're getting tomorrow. It is The Life of a Showgirl, The Encore, which is the original album, plus 4 new tracks, which are called Patient Zero, Cleveland, Pink Clouding, and Babylon, Gio.
0: Okay, have you found any meanings in those names yet?
4: Well, Patient Zero, because we had a little bit more lead time decoding this one, might be a reference to an LA Times article that came out in 2024 saying that Taylor Swift is Patient Zero when it comes to emotional contagion, meaning that she causes all of these frenzies all the time. So people think that Taylor might have taken that and maybe crafted this new single from that.
0: What's this talk about the cover art? Why is everybody freaking out about that?
4: Okay, so I think that there is an accusation, or some people are thinking that it might be airbrushed in a way that looks like it was done hastily. In the album art, she's turned to the side, and they're saying that her arm and this area right here might be slightly more airbrushed than what would be natural. Of course, that is just conjecture. Nobody knows that for sure. And then fans were thinking, too, that it sort of looks like she's in a mausoleum, so they were thinking the song might be sadder than we're anticipating. But all of that, again, just Swifties hyping up a little extra frenzy, perhaps.
0: So, Will, you'll be proud of me, because when I was watching the Emmys and I saw that SVU skit going on, I was like, oh, those are Easter eggs right there. They've got to be Easter eggs. And some people say, ah, no, maybe it's not. It was, clearly. So people are searching for that skit.
4: Yeah, so during that skit, she randomly turned to camera, looked straight down the barrel of the lens, and said four really random words, which are saccharide, Aries, from the vineyard, north or south. She then posted a third letter on the homepage of her website, encouraging people to then look at the third letters of each of those phrases, which turned out to spell encore. So she was Easter egging that this new drop would be called the Encore, Gio.
0: Okay, let's talk about that. I mean, she's brilliant that way. She just is. Let's talk about the Billboard 100 right now, because we reported on GMA3 earlier today about Ella Langley and that moving up the charts there on the Billboard 100 with Choosing Texas. So what about Taylor? Is there already talk about her taking that top spot? Obviously, there is.
4: Of course there is. So what Ella Langley did is that she now holds the record for the song at number one on the Billboard Hot 100, longest run of all time, 23 weeks. So she has bested Mariah Carey's All I Want for Christmas Is You. So people have been wondering, what is it going to take to knock Ella Langley out of that number one spot on the Billboard Hot 100? And of course, I feel like now we know that our answer might be the one and only Taylor Allison Swift coming in with this new single, Patient Zero. And if history is any indication, that song will go number one. Taylor has notched a number one for her last several releases. So people are thinking that this might finally be what knocks Ella Langley out of that number one spot, Gio.
0: Well, I'm glad Ella got there, because she's fantastic. So she got there. She's the stable. And now Taylor may come in and also, you know, share the spotlight with her. Thank you so much, Will Gans. Appreciate it, my man. All right. We just ran through your top searches. What else is on that timeline? Let's get right back over to Maya. Okay, Maya, what else is trending?
1: Gio, sad news in the sports world today. ESPN has announced college basketball analyst and Coach K's son-in-law, Chris Spatola, has died suddenly at age 47. People are looking for information on his cause of death, and especially for how colleagues are reacting to the loss. In a statement, ESPN called him thoughtful, prepared, and passionate. And in the tech space, Beats launched its first ever customizable over-ears headphones, the Beats 360. To help debut them, the brand tapped Kendall Jenner to star in a funny campaign video. The headphones let you swap the ear and headband cushions to create your own color combo.
0: My gosh, well, our thoughts, of course, are with Chris Spatola's family and all of his colleagues there at ESPN. Maya, thank you for your report. Okay, coming up here, one search always leads to another. We've got a trending topic, but that's just the surface. There's a lot of questions right now about whether too many people in the U.S. are on antidepressants. It's The Spiral, and it's next.
5: Tell me about that day.
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6: I'm RJ Decker. 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
0: All right, welcome back to Search. Today's top searches are only a part of the story. A simple scroll can sometimes take you down that deep rabbit hole. It's time now for The Spiral. Okay, it looks like you have a lot of questions right now about mental health, so we're following your clicks and curiosity. It looks like you want to know more about adults using antidepressants and what happens if you go off of them. Let's break that down. We've got Dr. Yalda Safai up first, then our Dr. Darian Sutton. Thank you both for being here. Appreciate it. Okay, so let's start with understanding trends in antidepressant use with psychiatrist Dr. Yalda Safai. Doctor, thank you so much for being here. We appreciate having you because this is such an important topic. What do antidepressants do and how do they work? Let's start there.
23: Great. Thank you guys for having me. It is an important topic and thank you for covering it. So antidepressants, this term is a very broad term. It encompasses a class of medications that are used to treat anxiety, depression, OCD, PTSD, any mood-related issue, so to speak. But they're all classified under this umbrella of antidepressants. So when someone is on an antidepressant, it doesn't necessarily mean that they're taking it for major depression. They could be taking it for generalized anxiety. They could be taking it for PTSD. But all of these medications are under the umbrella term of antidepressants.
0: And Dr., mental health, of course, is a popular topic online. Some people are sharing how medication can help. They're talking about that. At what step in treatment do you determine if you're actually going to prescribe antidepressants? Obviously, these patients need to meet a certain criteria, right?
23: Sure. So the guidelines say if someone is struggling with mild depression, the first step you want to do is behavioral modification, lifestyle changes, such as exercising, nutrition, even therapy. However, if a person is struggling with moderate to severe depression, and that means 2 weeks of depressed mood, at least 2 weeks of depressed mood, anhedonia, lack of motivation, trouble sleeping, agitation, things like that, then you would want to consider an antidepressant first. And especially if someone is having suicidal thoughts at this point, I do not even wait and see. I would jump into the antidepressants immediately.
0: And obviously there are different types of antidepressants. What are the possible side effects of these?
23: Sure. There's basically three main types of antidepressants, but the most commonly used antidepressants are a collection of drugs called selective serotonin reuptake inhibitors. So when a person gets started on these medications, they usually get started on a very low dose to get their body used to it. And the first side effects that you might see in the first week of taking these medications are usually stomach upset, sometimes diarrhea, sometimes constipation, sometimes nausea. Some people even report an increase in anxiety, such as they become a little bit more jittery and have more problems sleeping. However, all these symptoms do subside with time once the body gets used to it. And then you work with the patient to slowly titrate these drugs up to the point where their symptoms go in remission, so to speak.
0: What if antidepressants don't work or a patient doesn't like the way it makes them feel? We hear that a lot. What would you recommend as an alternative?
23: Oh, this happens all the time. So first, we start with the selective serotonin reuptake inhibitor because it has the least amount of side effects. But that's not the only medications you give to someone with depression. There's other classes of medications, such as selective serotonin, norepinephrine reuptake inhibitors, or SNRIs, or there's older medications, such as tricyclic medication, or even atypical antidepressants, such as medications like wellbutrin or Remeron, that patients can try instead. Usually, it takes trial and error, unfortunately, to see what medication will work with one person. So it's really not unusual for a person to not like the first medications they are put on. It's unfortunately, there's no blood test to determine what medication a person will respond to. Unfortunately, it comes down sometimes to trial and error. But SSRIs are well tolerated generally, and they're the most widely prescribed antidepressants out there.
0: All right, Dr. Yalda Safai, thank you so much. This was really informative. Really appreciate having you. Thank you so much. So let's go ahead and bring in our medical correspondent now, Dr. Darian Sutton, on what happens if you decide to get off the medication. Dr. D, good to see you. So what happens when a person stops taking antidepressants? What should people know?
2: Yeah, good question, Gio. So while you're taking an antidepressant, your body often gets used to it or adapts to it. When you suddenly take these medications away, for some, they can develop that antidepressant discontinuation syndrome. You might have heard of it. It can include symptoms that dizziness, nausea, sometimes headaches. Sometimes it can also include trouble sleeping, anxiety, or even irritability. These are signs that your body is responding to a rapid change in a medication that it has previously adapted to.
0: So are some antidepressants more likely to cause these symptoms? Who's most at risk?
2: Well, the biggest factor here, Gio, is how quickly the medication leaves your body. For some medications, they can be eliminated from the body quite quickly. For example, certain medications like venlafaxine, the active ingredient in Effexor, or paroxetine, the active ingredient in Paxil, these are particularly associated with withdrawal symptoms because they are eliminated from the body quicker than other kinds of medications. Now, the risk can be higher if you're taking, depending on how much of the antidepressant you're taking, how long you've been taking it, and also whether or not you've experienced withdrawal symptoms before. These are all the reasons, Gio, why it's so important to talk to a provider and why the plan in stepping down off these medications needs to be individualized.
0: Yeah, absolutely. So if someone wants to stop an antidepressant, what's the safest way to do it? When should people seek that medical help?
2: Well, the safest way is talking to your provider, specifically the provider who prescribed them, so that you can create a plan that is individualized for you. Don't do it on your own. It's so important to understand that. And also, the plan can be changed if you develop symptoms while you're cutting down or tapering down on your medications. Now, from my perspective as an emergency physician, the concerning signs that you want to pay attention to can include confusion, inability to function normally, agitation, thoughts of self-harm. These are red flags that you need immediate medical care. These are reasons why people often come into the emergency room. Now, the reassuring part is that for most, they can successfully taper down and cut off and jump off of antidepressants when it's done gradually and, of course, with medical care.
0: All right, Dr. D, really good information. Thank you so much. Appreciate it, Dr. Darian Sutton. All right, still ahead here. It might be at the top of your feed, but what's the vibe? We've got your top pop culture and entertainment searches with Roxy Diaz, including Dancing with the Stars. Oh, we've got that recap. It's the Vibe Check, and it's next.
3: Tonight, millions bracing for a nor'easter. New York City to Boston and Cape Cod, the new track. And President Trump and China's President Xi at the White House amid new warnings about artificial intelligence and the danger to humans. World News Tonight with David Muir is the number one newscast in America.
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9: It's time now for our vibe check, a look at what's buzzing in entertainment and pop culture. And our Roxy Diaz joins me now for more on what's trending on your feeds. 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
10: First of all, that shirt is giving everything it needs to give. I love that color on you, okay?
9: You.
10: It's
9: right,
10: perfection.
9: That's the way to start a vibe check.
10: Well, let's talk about Dancing with the Stars because it just broke its own records. More fans voted during Tuesday's viral hit nights than last season's entire finale. Wow, that's amazing. Leading the pack, Paralympian Ezra Fretch and Olympic figure skater Amber Glintz. Glintz's night was the emotional high point, dancing to All the Things. She said the song behind the viral heated rivalries moment. Not so lucky for Giada De Laurentiis. She was sent home with partner Alan Burstyn and week three Yacht Rock night. I can't wait to see it. Now, Dolph Lundgren is now sharing the chapter he never told, writing in his new memoir, Fights Worth Fighting, Finding Strength in Struggle, that during his cancer treatment, he considered ending his life. The Rocky IV star was diagnosed with kidney cancer in 2015, went into remission, and then learned in 2020 that tumors had spread. The turning point came when he met a doctor who discovered he had been misdiagnosed. What was believed to be kidney cancer was actually lung cancer, which is why the treatment wasn't working. Once they treated the right disease, everything changed. And he told GMA he's now had no evidence of the disease for 3 years. God bless him. A stunning turn in less than a month after Dolly Parton's death. Her estate has been granted a temporary restraining order against her nephew and head of security, Brian Seaver, the same man who personally chose to, who was chosen to announce her passing. He's alive, that she's alive. The She's Alive company, I'm sorry, that Dolly Parton created to protect her legacy, accuses Seaver of, quote, an obscene, deliberate, and escalating campaign of threats. The company claims Seaver vowed to destroy the entire brand unless he was paid. Now, he's denying all the allegations, right? He's telling ABC News that the restraining order is spurious and simply a publicity stunt, and saying that his late aunt jokingly called him her killer. I don't know if I would exactly say that, Gio, but there we go. The order bars him from coming with 1,000 feet of the company's employees and partners. It's just a whole entire mess. Now, Jamie Foxx is having a baby at 58, and he announced it exactly how you would expect him to on the Jimmy Kimmel Live show. He dropped the news with a grin. I got a baby on the way. Still got it. There we go. This will be his third child with his and his first with Alice Huckstep Fox, who has already two daughters, ages 32 and 17. He joked that he's about to be back in the drop-off line, and he said any hesitation vanished after he ran into Al Pacino, who has welcomed a baby at 83. Fox's comedy special, Take Care of Yourself, hits Hulu October 7th. So, CGO, it's never too late. Never too late.
9: I don't know what you're trying to say about that and why you're directing that at me.
10: I was just saying this.
9: You started off real good with the shirt.
10: No. Well, Gio, if you know it, we could have a little Gio Babito out there. I mean, it is what it is. Whatever you want to do, Gio.
9: I love your rocks. Thank you so much. Appreciate it. Good to see you. All right, I'm Gio Benitez. This is Search on ABC News Live, where your questions meet some real answers. We're going to leave you with what's trending right now on abcnews.com. 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Catch up. And Ashin Singh, we'll see you back here tomorrow. Bye, everybody.

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19: 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Wherever the story is, we'll take you there. 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
20: I'm Stephanie Ramos in New York. Right now on ABC News Live reports, millions of Americans bracing for Nor'easter as a powerful system brews off the East Coast. We've got a forecast with time and track and what conditions to expect. Plus, a high-stakes state visit. President Trump and Chinese President Xi set to meet on a wide range of issues. Then, the Trump administration's ban on some media outlets at the White House now raising questions about the legality of the move. Also, what a new study says about the health risks connected to ultra-processed foods and what to watch for as the MLB regular season enters its final week. Your ABC News Live Top 5 starts right now. Leading our top five, millions along the East Coast from Virginia to Massachusetts are bracing for a fall nor'easter, with days of coastal flooding, damaging winds, and heavy surf expected to batter the region. It comes as nearly the entire state of New Mexico stands on alert for life-threatening flooding. Meteorologist Leslie Lopez is tracking it all.
21: That's right, Stephanie. We're watching for coastal flooding. This area of low pressure that's parked out towards the Atlantic is really amplifying the ocean. But in addition to that, we also have an astronomical high tide that's going to create the opportunity for more beach erosion. We have about 5 of these high tide events that'll really create the opportunity for even more coastal flooding. So we'll keep a very close eye on this over the course of the next few days, right into the weekend. But anywhere from Virginia Beach all the way up towards New York, that's where we could see moderate to major high tide flooding. So watching very closely, monitoring the situation as this area of low pressure, a nor'easter, begins to move its way up towards New England. This is where we could see some of the largest impacts in terms of gusty winds, also some strong wind, coastal flooding, large waves, heavy amounts of rain, around 2 to 4 inches of rainfall as well. I want to bring you to the wind gusts. You can see the velocities increasing from Friday on into Saturday. In some areas, we could even get up to 50 miles per hour. This is over into Bar Harbor, 41 over into Portland, and some of the rainfall totals really enhance up to 4 to 6 inches in Portland, Maine, widespread 2 to 4 anywhere from Providence all the way up to Bangor. So again, bringing with it heavy amounts of rain to the area. We also have those big waves, 20-foot waves out into the ocean. And as they start making their way closer to the coastline, it wouldn't be out of the question to see 6 to 12 footers roll into the coastline, again, adding to the possibility of that coastal flooding. I do want to track this too. This is NOLO. This is a flood watch for the Big Island now. And now there is an expectation that this area of low pressure, this depression, will strengthen. By the time it swipes the south portion of the Big Island, we could see that return to Category 3 status. Pretty incredible. So again, this could mean dangerous impacts for the Hawaiian Island chain, especially the Big Island. So we'll keep you updated over your way.
14: Leslie, thank you. At number two, in about an hour, Chinese President Xi Jinping is set to arrive at Joint Base Andrews, kicking off a multi-day high-stakes summit with President Trump. The two leaders are expected to address a range of issues, including trade, AI, and the war with Iran. Here's ABC's White House correspondent, Karen Travers.
15: Stephanie, there's a lot of pageantry with this state visit by China's President Xi here to the White House. President Trump visited him in China in May and said he wanted to return the favor. There is an arrival ceremony tonight at Joint Base Andrews. The president's actually going out to greet Xi as he lands here in this area. Tomorrow, of course, the state dinner. But there are big policy issues that they have on their agenda, from artificial intelligence to Taiwan to tariffs and trade issues, and of course, the war with Iran. China is Iran's top trading partner. China is also the largest buyer of Iranian oil. And of course, Stephanie, several weeks ago, the administration said that they were trying to put economic pressure on Iran to get them to change course and make a deal to end this war. Now, putting pressure on China to stop their economic cooperation or even putting punishment on China would be a way to do that. But Stephanie, there's no indication from the president with his public comments that that is what he is going to do. There's also a lot of pressure from Capitol Hill right now, from Democrats and Republicans, about China providing Iran with satellite imagery to help them in this war. When the president's been pushed on this, Stephanie, he has brushed this off, saying China spies on the U.S. and the U.S. spies on China. Stephanie?
14: Karen, thank you. Now to number three, the Iran war, making it more expensive to fill your tank. Gas prices keep climbing while diesel costs hit another all-time high. The average price for a gallon of gas is $4.49, diesel now averaging $6.52 a gallon. And as of this evening, U.S. oil is trading around $92 a barrel. Treasury yields rising with oil, sending the 30-year fixed mortgage to 7.26%, nearly a full point higher than this time last year. Number four, top AI leaders are taking their urgent warnings to the world stage. CEOs from OpenAI, Anthropic, and Hugging Face all addressing the United Nations Security Council, expanding their calls for safeguards for the technology. Here's ABC's Elizabeth Chelsea.
22: Hey, Stephanie, this was a rare appearance by the CEOs of some of the biggest AI companies, Sam Altman of OpenAI and Anthropic CEO Daria Amade, at the United Nations Security Council at a time that we are hearing these dire warnings about AI technology. Both of the CEOs reiterated their calls that there does need to be international cooperation to put some guardrails in place around AI, or that there is the risk that it could develop faster than humans can control it, or that AI could get into the wrong hands. The companies also said that they do have a responsibility themselves to slow down the release of new AI models if they see that they are dangerous. That's something that both Altman and Amade said they have done in the past and they will do again, though it's worth noting that just in the past week, the companies have released their own new AI models. But this is clearly a call to action on the world stage for countries to work together to try to develop some sort of framework to understand, at the very least, if there are these incidents where AI agents go rogue, how can that be reported between different countries? How can there be an understanding that if there is this risk, what can countries do to protect themselves? A very important conversation. As Sam Altman said, we are at a crossroads and now is the time to pay attention. Stephanie.
14: Elizabeth, thank you. Newly released court documents in the Penn State drug trafficking case show how authorities say the operation used fraternity pledges to cut and package cocaine. ABC's Peter Haralambos is tracking the latest.
23: Stephanie, these documents are really providing for the first time context about how these pledges were recruited to be part of this drug ring. According to these court documents, Thomas Robinson, one of the ringleaders of this operation, used his position as so-called pledge educator to identify trustworthy pledges. He employed the so-called steady hand test to see if they were eligible to actually cut the cocaine with creatine. The documents say that the pledges were brought into a boiler room of the fraternity where they had a folding table set set up with all the materials needed to cut kilos and kilos of cocaine with creatine, package it into dime bags. The documents also allege that the fraternity had the same kind of code of silence that governed regular operations extend to the drug operation to ensure they wouldn't talk to police or authorities. Even when Robinson was arrested, prosecutors say that the fraternity actually had a meeting where they discussed that they should not talk to police and that they should lawyer up. Stephanie?
14: Thank you. In tonight's deep dive, a D.C. judge ending an emergency hearing with no ruling and no indication as to when he would rule on Trump's ban of certain media outlets from the White House. The judge hearing arguments on whether the president's move banning those news organizations violates the Constitution. The lawsuits filed by CNN, MSNBC, and Politico seek to restore their access, which was revoked after President Trump accused them of negative coverage and spreading, quote, fake news. The administration says access to the White House is a privilege, not a right. ABC's D.C. Bureau Managing Editor Catherine Falders is joining me now for this. Catherine, what more can you tell us about this hearing today?
0: Yes, so, Stephanie, this was a pretty short hearing. It was before Judge Tim Kelly, who is a Trump appointee here in the D.C. District Court, and he's heard similar cases before, the case of former CNN correspondent Jim Acosta back in 2018, who got his press credential revoked and then restored after the same judge ruled that it must be restored. Now, Judge Kelly again suggested during this hearing that the administration hadn't come close to making a solid legal case for its media ban on CNN, MSNBC, and Politico. At one point, Stephanie, the judge said in the hearing, the White House hasn't, quote, really justified its claims that the outlet's reporting constitutes a national security threat. The attorney, of course, for these outlets was in there, Ted Boutros. He argued that the stories put forward by the White House, that the White House is saying constitute some sort of national security threat, some of which are months old. In some cases, they were written by reporters who subsequently had their hard passes renewed. The attorney called this a cowardly act by the administration to mask Trump's real motive behind the bans. The lawyer for these outlets said, well, Trump is really their main witness here because he's saying why this exists in the first place. The lawyer said this isn't a matter of national security. That's not why Trump banned them, but it's because he doesn't like their coverage. So for all intents and purposes, we'll see, of course, what the judge does. He did not rule from the bench, but it does seem that they're trending towards potentially the judge restoring their passes, at least in the interim. The president has already said that he will appeal that ruling if the judge rules in the favor of the news organization. So it does still seem, in terms of the litigation in court, that this is still a long road ahead, Stephanie.
14: And we will continue to watch it. Catherine, thank you. ABC's legal contributor, James Sample, is here with us now to break all of this down for us. James, thank you so much for joining us here in studio. The judge didn't rule on any of this today, but isn't this a clear violation of the First Amendment?
1: It is not every day that I say a case is easy. In fact, especially when you're talking about a First Amendment case. First Amendment cases are often highly nuanced, Stephanie. Lots of complications, lots of room for interpretation. This is not that. I suspect that, and I rarely make predictions, I suspect that not only will the plaintiffs win in this case, they will win within the next 48 hours. I'd be surprised if it takes that long for them to win. And in certain respects, I think the government lawyers are almost conceding the fact that they're going to lose in the trial court. If you look on page 12 of the brief that they submitted late last night, it says that the governing precedent, a case called Sherrill from 1977 in the D.C. Circuit, which Judge Timothy Kelly cannot overrule because it is his circuit that decided that, and he's subject to that precedent. They say it's wrongly decided and that they want to preserve that issue for appeal. Well, if the case that governs your case is wrongly decided in your view and you are acknowledging that it's wrongly decided, the only reason you would argue that is that you know that you lose on that case. I think that this case, more importantly, represents core American principles. Red versus blue, Democrat versus Republican, there's still some purple in America, Stephanie, and people know that it is not a national security issue for the free press to exist. It would be a national security issue if the free press did not exist.
14: And what about the question of whether the president can ban reporters from either the Oval Office or Air Force One? Is that a gray area?
1: So the Oval Office and Air Force One, and there is a case pending before the D.C. Circuit involving the Associated Press growing out of the Gulf of Mexico, Gulf of America debate. Those are private areas in which the government and the president can restrict access. But when the government opens access to, for example, the Brady briefing room, that once they open that access, what they cannot do is engage in what is known as viewpoint discrimination, which, as Ted Boutros said, and in Catherine's report there, that is the what we're talking about here. The definition of viewpoint discrimination: I don't want to let you in because I don't like the way you reported on me. That is not America.
14: The message is clear. Have you ever seen anything like this before with any administration?
1: There have been little skirmishes between the press and presidents for as long as there's been a presidency. But this, the idea of banning networks, banning journalists and entire outlets because you don't like the way they're reporting on you, this is not just a difference of degree. This is a difference of orders of magnitude.
14: All right, James Sample, thank you very much for joining us and breaking that down for us. We will continue to watch it. And coming up here on ABC News Live Reports, the dietary debate over ultra-processed foods, what a new study found about their impact on your body and how your long-term health may be affected. Also ahead, the dispute over Dolly Parton's estate and why her nephew is being sued less than a month after the singer's death.
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0: It's time now for tonight's social story, and that's where we post three stories on our social media, and you decide what we take a closer look at. Today's choice is a turtle spectacular, a new study on ultra-processed foods, and Lionel Richie hospitalized again. With 52% of the vote, more than half the vote, you chose to learn more on that new study on ultra-processed foods. So here's that story. The report finding those who consume manufactured items are at a higher risk of chronic disease. Our Elizabeth Schulzik breaks down the findings.
1: We already know that ultra-processed foods aren't good for us, but this new global study puts stark numbers on just how bad they can be. This research looked at nearly 9 million adults around the world who ate foods like packaged snacks, candies, and heat-and-serve meals that are high in sugar and salt and low in fiber, protein, and vitamins. It found increased consumption of ultra-processed foods was linked to a 24% higher risk of both cardiovascular disease and diabetes, and an 18% higher risk of death from any cause. At the same time, this study highlights how 53% of all the calories that the average American consumes every day come from these ultra-processed foods. They come from more than 60% of kids' diets. Health Secretary Robert F. Kennedy Jr. has pushed to create a uniform definition of ultra-processed foods to allow the federal government to regulate them more consistently, but so far that has not been finalized. And one key barrier for families, of course, is that these ultra-processed foods can be significantly more affordable than fresh or unprocessed options, especially at a time when grocery prices are going up. Back to you.
0: Elizabeth, thank you. And go ahead and take a moment to scan the QR code on your screen. Each day we post the social story on the ABC News Live Instagram page, so your vote could help pick what we cover tomorrow. Dolly Parton's estate is suing her nephew. Brian Seaver announced Dolly's death to the world, but Parton's estate says he's threatening to destroy his aunt's legacy if he isn't paid. Now the estate's requesting a restraining order against him. ABC's Melissa Adan has this story.
2: 4 weeks after announcing the death of his aunt, Dolly Parton.
3: I'm representing the Parton and Owens family today, announcing the passing of my Aunt Dolly, Rebecca Parton Dean.
2: Brian Seaver now finds himself at the center of a legal battle over the country music legend's estate. Court filings accuse Parton's nephew, who served as her longtime head of security, of threatening attorneys, employees, and business partners connected to the singer's business empire. The estate is seeking court protection, alleging Seaver threatened to damage the Parton brand if he wasn't paid.
4: Seeing copies of text messages attached to exhibits within restraining orders, this is somewhat unique.
2: The filing cites messages and conversations the estate claims were threatening, including Seaver allegedly writing in a text message, quote, "I'm literally an international arms dealer and mercenary."
4: People perceive these threats not as just idle conversation or as out of context as Seavers is alleging, but that they knew who he was, they knew his reputation, they knew his background, and that he was using that as a way to intimidate them.
2: Seaver strongly disputes the allegations, writing in a statement to ABC News, "I've never threatened anyone. They are my friends and my brothers and colleagues." He says he was fired after nearly two decades overseeing security for Parton's properties and argues the messages cited by the estate are being taken out of context. He also claims he raised concerns about documents he says Dolly Parton was asked to sign before her death and believes those questions contributed to the fallout. A judge granting a temporary restraining order against Seaver as the lawsuit moves forward. Dolly Parton's manager has not responded publicly.
0: Hopefully, Dolly's family can work things out. Melissa Adan, thank you. And coming up here on ABC News Live, the trial of the former American Idol contestant accused of killing his wife. What his former mistress testified on the stand today. But first, the team's coming out swinging as the MLB regular season winds down. We'll touch base with ESPN next.
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7: Tonight, millions bracing for a nor'easter. New York City to Boston and Cape Cod, the new track. And President Trump and China's President Xi at the White House amid new warnings about artificial intelligence and the danger to humans. 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
8: Tell me about that day.
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13: Here it is. 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
3: It was another record-breaking episode for Dancing with the Stars. More than 54 million votes rolled in on Viral Hits Night. And as usual, another couple had to say goodbye. Our Lara Spencer has those details.
4: The ballroom going viral. Ezra Frack getting low with a cha-cha, then jumping to the top of the leaderboard.
5: What the frack, man? Down and dirty in some of those moves.
4: Amber Glenn putting the heat in heated rivalry with her tango.
6: Best tango of the night, period.
4: Also sitting on top, Jenna Dewan and Val with a jive from the jungle.
7: Fast, fierce, fantastic.
4: Night filled with hit. After hit. After hit. Guillermo Rodriguez getting the ballroom on their feet with his Paso Doble to Rihanna.
7: Guillermo the Matador.
4: In only week two, the night's votes surpassing last year's season finale. Giada De Laurentiis serving up a salsa.
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3: 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I'm Stephanie Ramos. Thank you for streaming with us. 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
9: All across America.
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11: It's good to be home.
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12: Hi.

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5: Okay, let's go!
6: 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Come on, let's go!
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8: Let's go! 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
9: Pardon me. 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Are
3: 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Everything else... stops.
10: Seven is a magic number.
11: Oh. It is?
10: Yeah, it's a magic number. Janine, Jacob, Mr. J, Barbara, Melissa, Gregory, plus Ava.
11: Let's go.
10: That gives you seven.
11: Seven.
10: It's a magic number. That's science.
11: Yeah.
10: 7 days in a week.
11: Okay.
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10: Seven mice in a cafeteria.
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8: I'm RJ Decker. 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
21: Hey there, I'm Perry Russum. This is Burden of Proof. The mistress of a former American Idol contestant testifies as he stands trial for his wife's murder. Plus, a Florida surgeon is found guilty of murdering an attorney. That surgeon represented himself in court. I'm joined today, as always, by our two great lawyers. To my right, criminal defense attorney Brian Buckmeyer. Hey there, Brian.
22: Hey, guys. Always a pleasure. You've got a surgeon representing himself and a mistress testifying. It's going to be an interesting day.
21: The testimony from Caleb Flynn's alleged former mistress was something.
22: Yeah.
21: And to my left, criminal defense attorney and former prosecutor Bernarda Villalona. Hey, Bernarda.
23: Perry, what a steamy day inside of the courtroom today.
21: There was a lot of information coming out on this trial, wasn't there?
23: I felt like I had to cover my ears at times.
21: I was texting Brian some of the stuff, like, can you believe this? Can you believe that? There was a lot of information we learned
22: today.
21: I'm
22: never going to go to a Chick-fil-A again in the same way.
21: Was it Chipotle?
22: Was it Chipotle? Chick-fil-A, yeah. I'm sorry. I will be back.
21: That's why I'm here.
22: Yeah.
21: All right. Let's start with that gripping testimony we heard today in the trial of Caleb Flynn, the former American Idol contestant accused of killing his wife. His mistress took the stand today. Prosecutors say Flynn shot his wife, Ashley, then staged it to look like a home invasion. He is pleading not guilty. Aaliyah Botner testified that Flynn told her he hated his wife and that there were more like roommates than an actual couple. He says he promised several times to leave his marriage, but when he did not, she ended it. Here's what she said in court today.
24: How would you describe your feelings for the defendant today?
25: I hate him.
24: Have you ever felt differently about him?
25: Yes.
24: When? And how did you feel?
25: When we were in a relationship, and I thought I was in love.
24: Why the change from love to hate?
25: Because I believe that he murdered his wife.
21: I believe that he murdered his wife. That's the testimony from the mistress of Caleb Flynn. Let's bring in Brian and Bernarda for lawyer up. So Brian will give the perspective of the defense, Bernarda with the prosecution. Brian, let's start with you. We heard Botner say right there that she believes Flynn killed his wife. No objection at all from the defense. What do you make of that?
22: So it's either a great strategy and it's something lying in wait, or the defense made a mistake here. The mistake is easy to explain, so I'll move on to the first one. If she is believing that he killed her, Why is that? The prosecution gave a one-sided explanation. No cross-examination, nothing that we're looking at, nothing that the jury is looking at, just a one-sided story, and then she flipped, right? But don't forget, everything that she's testifying to, everything that she will testify to, the text messages, the back and forth, when all that happened, she was still in love with him. She was okay with all of that until someone told her a story that she murdered his wife. So anything she testifies to as to having a problem with, it wasn't a problem when she read that message the first time.
0: Would you have objected to that?
22: I would not have objected to it because I am of the other camp. I give her as much rope as possible, and then I let her hang herself, and I said, oh, so you're a woman scorned. I turned to the jury, he's like, hey guys, hell hath no fury, like, she's a woman scorned, and she's testifying the way that she is because of it.
0: So Bonner testified that Flynn referred to his wife by derogatory names. Spawn of Satan was one of them. There were a few others, too, that we just can't use on air. And that also, he wanted her dead. Apparently, according to the mistress, Flynn said this a couple of times over the course of months. Take a listen to how she answered a question from the prosecution here.
24: Can you describe what he said when he was stating things about wanting Ashley to die?
25: Yes, he said that he wishes if he could kill her and not go to jail or get arrested, I forget exactly what he said, that he would do it.
0: So, Bernarda, if you are the prosecution here, what are you thinking in that moment?
23: Motive, as well as premeditation. So I think in terms of if I were the prosecution, like these are some key pieces of evidence right here. Key pieces of evidence that the prosecution's going to be able to argue during closing arguments. Like, look, you're hearing this from his own mouth. He is telling you that if he could kill her and get away with it, that he would do it, that he's been thinking about killing her for all these months. The motive of him wanting to be with this young lady. Like, that's why he wanted to get rid of her. And let's not forget, in terms of timing, that the very day before his wife turned up dead, that he said that he will soon be free, that they will be free. How are you going to be free with your wife in the house? And all of a sudden, less than 24 hours later, she's dead.
0: I also want to mention the age difference here, too. At the time when they met, she testified that she was 20 and he was 37, 38. So 17, 18 year age difference here with them, too. Brian Bonner also testified that Flynn told her that he was up late one night thinking about ways to kill his wife. She talked about messages where Flynn said that he wanted his wife dead. As defense, how do you push back against these claims?
22: I think two things. One, common sense. Two, during the direct examination, and we've started to see it already, the prosecution is cherry-picking these text messages. Every text message has, I hate my wife, I hate my wife, I hate my wife. I'm sure that's a lot of the relationship, but for 18 months, I'm pretty sure there's other stuff here. You point out the age. Let's use common sense here, guys. He's 37. We see what he looks like. She's 20 years old. We see what she looks like. He's lying to her. He's lying to her when she makes up dates as to, you need to leave your wife by this date, and it passes, and he doesn't do it. He's lying to her that she wants to get away from his wife. Why? So he could be with a 20-year-old. Like, it's common sense, guys. So anything that she's going to testify to are lies that he told her. Why would she know the truth?
23: Yeah, but it can also be common sense in the sense that here you have an older guy and he's head spun over this young thing here. So he really means what he's saying, and he's so caught up in her that he wants to do whatever he can so he can build this life with this young thing.
22: I mean, they have matching tattoos, so maybe.
23: Exactly, under his armpit.
0: That leads to my next question. Yeah, I mean, it's clear that there was some type of love bombing, I guess you could say, almost both ways, I believe she was testifying to, that it was reciprocal. It wasn't just him to her, but yes, her to him as well. So Bernarda Bonner said that they sent hundreds of text messages to each other every day. I believe the number was 300. They talked about getting married. They got the matching Harry Potter tattoos. Hers was on the forearm she showed to the jury. His is under his armpit so he could hide it from his wife, allegedly, according to the mistress. He wrote her a song. What is the prosecution trying to prove here?
23: So the prosecution is, one, again, focusing on motive as to why he will want to kill his wife, why he will want to get rid of his wife, why his wife can no longer be in the picture. One, because he wanted to be with this young lady. But two, also, he didn't want to lose the kids. So that, because you can say, well, why not just get a divorce? Well, he doesn't want to lose custody of the kids. He wants to also have the kids. So also the prosecution is dirtying him up as well to be like, look at this older guy and look at this over 300 messages per day that they were exchanging with one another. And he being a woman, a man that's actually married and is living with his wife. So dirtying him up, showing motive, and also showing like how much he's willing to go to get the life that he wants.
21: She also testified that she was using ChatGPT to look up different legal scenarios for custody in case there was a custody battle between Flynn and his wife, who is now dead. And she was sending him the ChatGPT responses, I guess, in a way so that she could help him in this capacity. So, Brian, a married man telling his mistress that he hates his wife is not uncommon.
22: Whoa. As the only married man here, yes, it is uncommon. But continue your question.
21: It is not a crime. We can agree on that, right?
22: That one I would agree on.
21: But in this case, the wife ended up dead. Yeah. So how does the defense prove that all of this is just talk?
22: I think, again, like I was doing earlier, you take it back to, do married men talk about hating their wives? Yes, some do.
21: To varying degrees, to be
22: yes.
21: clear.
22: To be do clear. Married men lie to their mistresses about leaving their wives, about wanting to kill their wives, about only staying for the children? Yes. So which one is this? Is this a situation where a man is telling his mistress the truth about wanting to kill his wife? Or is he lying to her as all those dates that he said he would leave his wife, that he lied about that just so he can keep a 20-year-old by his side? Like, what makes more sense? What gives you reasonable doubt? That an almost 40-year-old lie to a 20-year-old?
23: How about the text message where she's asking him, oh, how are you? And he's like, oh, she's asking him, what can I do to make you feel better? And Kayla Flynn's response is, kill her. Is that a part of, like, I love you?
22: So this is a conspiracy then. So she participated in planning her death.
23: This is him. This is Kayla Flynn telling the young thing, kill her.
22: So she's going to participate in that. That was an honest-to-God question for her to do that. And she started taking steps towards it, right? No, because he's just blowing smoke up the stack and saying, hey, I just want to be with you. I'm going to say, I hate her. Let's do this. I want to be with a 20-year-old. That's what he's doing.
21: They also went through multiple different channels to try and hide their messages using WhatsApp. One of them, they use another one like GroupMe. I never heard of that before, but that's a thing. So they were going through different channels to try and hide their conversations from Flynn's wife. Bernard, over to you. So on the other side of this, how does the prosecution, right now they're trying to establish motive. How do you establish motive and then draw that to he did all this A, B, C, D, E, F, G to him killing his wife allegedly?
23: So one thing about the charges is that motive is not required to be proven to prove these charges. It's not an element of the crime. However, having a motive can be evidence that the person is responsible for the crime, is the person that actually did it. So the prosecution is using all of this motive in addition to the testimony of what happened inside of the house, how the testimony about Caleb Flynn saying that someone broke into the house in terms of the door, that it's not feasible, it's not plausible. In fact, they had an expert to testify that the marks on the door where Caleb Flynn claims that someone kicked the door down, that it's actually not someone kicking the door down. Instead, it's some tool marks that seem to have been made while the door is closed. So tying the circumstantial evidence with the motive and also arguing that this was premeditated and also having to argue all of his statements and why they're not true, they tie it all up to prove that Caleb Flynn is guilty of murdering his wife.
21: Brian, I want to talk about cross-examination. What are some of the things that stuck out to you, as you're playing defense here, that you want to go after the mistress on first?
22: Oh, I want her to be my witness. I want to make her seem like the prosecution shouldn't have called her and that she's good for me. Because what I'm going to do is I'm going to go through all these text messages and say, okay, I get it. You hate Flynn now because, according to you, you believe he killed his wife. You wouldn't date a wife killer. You wouldn't date someone who's capable of that. But when he sent this text, when he said this to you, you didn't report it to the police. You didn't believe these were actual things.
21: She even admitted to lying to the FBI when she was first interviewed. She was interviewed twice and said that she was worried about her job and how this would make her all look.
22: You weren't worried about any of this because you did not believe him to be a man capable of this when he sent you these text messages. You still loved him. It only changed when you got scorned. It only changed when they were coming after you and your job. So you don't truly believe this. Just the situation's changed. Now she's my witness.
21: Bernardo, your thoughts on that?
23: She's smitten. So the prosecution is not trying to make this jury like this witness. Absolutely not. In fact, if I were the prosecutor doing closing arguments, I would tell the jury, I'm not asking you to like this witness. I'm not asking you to have any type of sympathy for this witness. Absolutely. She knew that she was engaging with a married man. Absolutely. She was exchanging hundreds of texts. Absolutely. She was talking bad about his wife. But does it mean that you can't believe what she's saying? Absolutely not, because it's corroborated by the other evidence.
21: One of the things that stuck out to me was how much they were talking. I think it was like more than 100,000 texts in a year, which averaged out to like...
22: You don't know a lot of 20-year-olds.
23: I'm not loved that much.
22: I got 20-year-old siblings. That's not crazy to me.
21: Oh, man. All right, let's switch gears. Coming up next, a Florida surgeon is found guilty of murder. Our attorney's weighing on his decision to represent himself. That's coming up.
1: Aware of a tape.
2: Yes.
3: We're gonna be just like Scream. Kill them one by one.
4: I thought I had seen everything until I encountered this story.
1: I'm never gonna forget it.
3: Just killed Cassie.
4: This is a real shocking video. I've just never seen anything like this.
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48: You ready to get in some real trouble?
46: God, it's brutal out here.
21: This is Burden of Proof. A Florida plastic surgeon is found guilty of murdering an attorney. Tomasz Kosowski acted as his own lawyer as he faced a first-degree murder charge. Prosecutors say he was obsessed with lawyer Stephen Kazi, who disappeared in 2023. Kazi was representing defendants who were being sued by Kosowski. His body was never found. Kosowski waived his right to a jury both during the trial and for his upcoming sentencing, where he could get the death penalty. Brian and Bernarda are here. So, Bernarda, first question to you. Would him having an attorney have changed anything?
23: Absolutely, because that attorney would have been able to speak to him about possibly going with a jury trial as opposed to going with a judge to determine his guilt or his innocence. And I think for a case that's this strong, where the evidence is so strong, but you're missing the body of the deceased, it would have played better for a jury as opposed to a judge. So he would have had a better chance of getting an acquittal or the charges being lessened by the jury.
21: Brian, from the defense side of you, did you see any avenues that you would have pursued to plant that reasonable doubt?
22: Yeah, so I think this case was difficult from the aspect of preparation. All of the allegations of bringing a needle, the research, everything that went to, that's difficult. But the fact that no one knows what happened inside that bathroom, I think gives way to some reasonable doubt. did he go there to confront him? Was there an argument? Did it go further than he wanted? Did it become self-defense? Was it extreme emotional disturbance because words were exchanged about what, anything that could mitigate from the murder, anything that could take away from the death penalty to make this a manslaughter or something less would be something a defense attorney would do that he didn't do. You could have gone down on the disposing of the body, but tried to beat the murder. That's less prison time. All possible options that he doesn't know to explore.
21: So is this just pure ego, like I'm smarter than all of them?
22: 100%. I mean, that's what I would imagine. And you know what? He's a surgeon. My mother would have wished I went to medical school. Maybe he's right. Yeah. I don't know.
21: Bernarda, so as a prosecutor, whenever you go up against somebody who's representing themselves, do you just think automatic win?
23: Absolutely not. Absolutely not, because you have to be very careful that when you are questioning the witnesses or you're making objections or even how you carry yourself in court, that you're not badgering the defendant, making and having the jury feel sympathy for him. So you have to be very cautious of how you handle yourself inside of the courtroom, because also the jury is aware that you're not dealing with someone who is an attorney. You're dealing with someone that is representing themselves, but you can also reveal that maybe that person has mental health issues. And now you have the jury thinking, even if there's no type of defense as such, that maybe that there should be a defense. And now they're weighing towards his side as opposed to following the law. It changed the dynamics of a courtroom.
21: So, Brian, up next for Kosowski is this thing called a Spencer hearing. What is that?
22: A Spencer hearing is a state-specific hearing that happens after a death penalty case where the finder of fact, whether that be a jury or in this case a judge, has deemed that the prosecution has proven the case beyond a reasonable doubt that the person not only committed a crime but also aggravating factors warranting the death penalty, that this is like a last plea, a last hearing for the defense to show mitigating evidence as well as evidence that might also show that they're not guilty, to try to make this so that it's not the death penalty, but instead that he would serve life in prison without the possibility of parole.
21: And then Bernarda, Kosowski waived his right to counsel and a jury for the hearing that will decide if he lives or dies. How could that impact how this all plays out next month?
23: It could have a huge impact, because an attorney would have known what type of evidence to put forward for mitigating factors, right? So this defendant, he's not aware of those technicalities and actually what he should be putting forward. Or who he should be calling, or what report should have been submitted. He doesn't know that avenue. So I doubt that, to be honest, I doubt that is going to play in his favor. But I will say, if it would have been a jury and he's representing himself, I think that a jury possibly would have felt bad for him and be like, he's had some kind of mental health issues, and that is a mitigating factor and possibly not sentence him to death.
21: Is there ever a good time for somebody to represent themselves, Brian?
22: I don't think so. Like, honestly, like, if I personally got in trouble, as much as I know about it, I would not do it. I'd say, hey, Bernardo, I need your help. Like, come do this arraignment. It's like doing surgery on yourself. It's hard to be in the middle of it while also being a technician and making it operate on the outside. It's just not smart.
21: Bernarda.
23: And you're always on display, too. Yeah. If you're representing yourself, every word that you say, every movement that you make in that courtroom is being evaluated, as opposed to if you have someone representing you, you're sitting down at that table and don't have to say one word.
21: And you guys know how to have poker faces in a courtroom when Kosowski and other people who are not familiar with how court works do not. No. All right. Up next, Harvey Weinstein is sentenced again. How much prison time a judge just gave him in a retrial?
0: Florida State law professor Dan Markell.
1: Shot in the head twice.
2: If you told me this story, I would not believe it.
3: Dan and Wendy, they just seem like the perfect couple. But appearances are not what they always seem. Wendy's family, they hated him.
4: It's not a normal family.
5: There was some motive for the family to kill Dan Markell.
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13: 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This whole thing will make you go crazy.
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1: I'm hoping if you play this back, it's in celebration. I know I said no more surprises. I was really hoping to pull off one last one.
14: You trust me?
1: I do.
15: All right, let's go, let's go, let's go, come on!
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17: Super Bowl 61 is coming.
16: Let's go, let's go, let's go!
17: And everyone's going.
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24: 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You better get on that bus!
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21: Now to On the Docket, where we take a look at some other high-profile cases. Newly released court documents are revealing more about the Penn State drug ring. One of the alleged leaders of the ring is 23-year-old Thomas Robinson, who police say sold cocaine out of the frat house. Documents say he had pledges signed non-disclosure forms before taking them to see the drug packing operation. So they would sign these NDAs and they would go see everything, apparently. Investigators say the drug business was passed on through the frat for years, but when Robinson took it over, it was too large to hide it all. He has not yet entered a plea. And a judge sentenced Harvey Weinstein to 15 years in prison for sexually assaulting a TV production assistant. The former movie producer's original conviction was overturned, but a jury found him guilty again last year. He faced a maximum sentence of 25 years in prison. Weinstein has repeatedly denied raping or sexually assaulting anyone. All right, let's bring back Brian M. Bernardo. So, Bernardo, over to you. Are you surprised at all by the time that Weinstein got here?
23: I wasn't surprised at all because this judge is going to take into consideration that Harvey Weinstein never accepted responsibility. He could have pled guilty and he didn't, despite having been convicted the first time around. So you would think that because the evidence was strong, even though this trial didn't have the Molyneux witness, so you didn't have the pileup of witnesses, victims testifying, that he would have pled guilty and try to get some mercy from the court, and that didn't happen. So the judge, having heard all the evidence and having presided over the trial, felt that this was a sentence that was appropriate. But I would say I think it's excessive.
21: Brian, do you think, I guess, procedural here wise, can Weinstein's lawyers appeal the sentence and in terms of how much time that he got?
22: Yes, they would appeal it both in terms of how much time he got. So that would be an Eighth Amendment argument, right? Cruel and unusual punishment. This punishment greatly exceeds what is necessary for a person who is 74 years old, couldn't be a danger to other people, based on the strength of the evidence, whatever argument you want to make. And then, of course, there'll be the traditional arguments that they make, is that either the judge, the prosecutor, or even sometimes a defense attorney made an error of law, and that error of law either allowed information to come in or not allow information to come in that would have changed the verdict in one way, shape, or form.
21: And then Bernardo, Weinstein also has an upcoming sentencing on a sexual assault and rape conviction in L.A. What's the impact of today's sentencing on that case?
23: So in terms of the upcoming sentence in L.A., he was originally sentenced to the 16-year sentence. However, because the judge in California took into account the factors of the New York sentence and the New York underlying charges, it was sent back to the trial court to resentence him. So in terms of what's going to happen, that judge may take into account, again, this conviction as well as the New York sentence in determining the appropriate sentence. Also, I'll be curious to see whether the California judge is going to run that sentence concurrent, meaning that both sentences, New York and California, run at the same time, or whether it's going to be consecutive to each other, despite Harvey Weinstein being in his 70s.
21: Was he 74, you said, Ronnie?
22: 74. There's a big difference between doing two 15-year sentences back-to-back, making it 30, and doing two 15-year sentences at the same time.
21: Brian Buckmeyer, Bernardo Villalona, thank you guys for being here, and thank you guys for joining us. I'm Perry Russin. We are live weekdays with new episodes right here on ABC News Live, 5:30 p.m., 8:30 p.m. Eastern. 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
12: I'm Aaron Katursky at the federal courthouse in Lower Manhattan, where Luigi Mangione pleaded guilty to stalking and killing Brian Thompson. 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
13: I'm Stephanie Ramos in New York. We want to get right to tonight's big story. Chinese President Xi Jinping landing just moments ago at Joint Base Andrews, kicking off a multi-day high-stakes summit with President Trump. The two leaders are expected to address a range of issues, including trade, AI, and the war with Iran. Here's ABC's Olivia Rubin.
14: Today, Chinese President Xi Jinping in Washington, D.C. for the first time in more than a decade, kicking off a high-stakes summit with President Trump. In an unusual move, Trump greeting Xi with a personal welcome on the tarmac instead of at the residence, ahead of a formal ceremony at the White House and a state dinner. Even some Republicans criticizing such a lavish welcome.
15: Had the White House asked me for advice, I would have suggested the president not invite Xi Jinping to Washington for such a lavish welcome here in the United States of America. Based on all of the troubling issues we have with President Xi.
14: One big issue likely on the table for the two leaders, artificial intelligence. Trump rebuffing calls to slow down AI development or create guardrails, adamant the U.S. must beat China in the so-called AI race.
16: Whoever wins, super intelligent, wins. We're leading now over China by a lot and everyone else, and we're going to keep it that way.
14: Some Democrats urging Trump to restrict Chinese access to American AI equipment.
17: Trump is handing China the technology it needs to win the AI race.
14: The two leaders also likely to discuss China's ties with Iran amid the war. China, the largest buyer of Iranian oil, as the Trump administration has threatened to punish those who aid Iran economically. And Stephanie, top of mind for Xi in this meeting, U.S. support for Taiwan. The Chinese leader is expected to call for an end of U.S. arms sales to the self-governing Democratic Island. A $14 billion arms package has been delayed, and Xi expected to push Trump to delay it indefinitely. Stephanie.
13: Olivia, thank you. From AI to trade to the war with Iran and its impact here at home, those are all key issues for voters with just 41 days until the midterm elections. Joining me now is Democratic Mississippi Congressman Benny Thompson to talk more about this. Sir, thank you so much for joining us and for your time. Really appreciate it. Much of your work focuses on AI surrounding national security. You're the ranking member on the House Homeland Security Committee. We heard from AI leaders today. They were sounding the alarm about the technology's rapid development at the UN. Do you support any safeguards for AI? And if so, which specific regulations do you think are most needed?
18: Well, first of all, thank you for having me. By all means, AI has to have a federal nexus to it. The public will demand that the federal government step in and put guardrails around AI. We have to protect not just the people, but we are part of the global security system that we operate from. And we can't let an actor like China do what it does without any protection. So I'm concerned, like a lot of people, both Democrats and Republicans, that the president is moving too fast to embrace China. and without any conversation with members of Congress. I'm on one of the committees of jurisdiction. There's been no conversation. And I think the president, although he considers himself an excellent negotiator, he's negotiating without any real authority from a legislative perspective. And that's bad.
13: And we'll see if we learn anything from the conversations the president has with China's president in the coming days. You're also a member of the Congressional Black Caucus. Let's shift to the midterm elections. And you just launched a new campaign aiming to register young voters, as well as voters in majority Black and rural communities. So what's your strategy to boost turnout for the midterms?
18: Well, we're going to do a serious registration effort in the Black and low propensity voter areas. But one of the things, Stephanie, we want to highlight is the fact that if you are disenchanted as an American, as a voter, then so vote. If you're upset with the price of gasoline, so vote. If you're upset with the price of groceries, so vote. If you're upset with the cost of health care, so vote. We plan to go into the areas that are traditionally overlooked. As you know, the minority vote in this country is usually the weekend before the election. People get excited. What about the Black vote? Well, we're saying, well, what about it? You've not engaged it. So we plan a sustained engagement with historically Black colleges, Divine Nine fraternities and sororities, the Masonic organizations, churches, and everyone in the minority community to get them engaged, not for a particular party, but the fact that in America, we settle our differences at the ballot box. If you are not voting by November 3rd, you are missing in action, and you can't complain because you didn't participate. So we want that So Vote campaign to go into the least of these communities that basically don't get considered in during election time, and those low propensity voters who might vote once every 4 years for president, but the off-year elections, they don't participate. We will knock on doors. We'll stand on street corners. We'll work celebrations. We'll work homecomings, HBCU football games, everywhere these individuals happen to be. The So Vote campaign will be there.
13: And you listed some items there that are concerning for so many Americans. Costs, right? The war with Iran is driving up prices at the pump. Diesel hit another all-time high today, averaging $6.52 a gallon. This is a big topic and something that we tackle every single day. Do you think Democrats have a clear plan to address affordability moving forward?
18: Well, first of all, we won't let Donald Trump say that it's Joe Biden's fault. Clearly, when Joe Biden was president, these prices weren't nearly as high as they are today. So we will set the record straight. This war in Iran that Donald Trump started has run the price of fuel up. I represent a rural area. We don't have public transportation. So if I need to go to the doctor, I have to hire an individual to take me to go see my doctor. I can't go and catch public transportation to go. So in rural areas, in underserved areas, that affordability really hits home. So those grocery stores that some people in neighborhoods take for granted, we have to go sometime 20, 30 miles to get to the grocery store. And then when we get there, the price of the products are so high, then they're unaffordable. And in many instances, the SNAP programs are being cut. So we have to educate the communities that it's in their best interest. If they are upset, then they have to so vote. And I am excited because we have targeted many of those underserved areas in the South, South Carolina, Georgia, Alabama, my home state of Mississippi, where many of those individuals live and don't have anywhere else to go, but they can vote. If we can get them registered and excited about going to the polls on November 3rd, we think their vote will make a difference in the overall turnout on Election Day.
13: There are so many Americans, so many families that are struggling in this country, but you're right, they can get out there and vote. While we have you, I also want to ask you about the Nolan Wells investigation, the young man who died while out with other young people along the Mississippi coast. A grand jury found no criminal charges are warranted in his death. What next steps would you like to see?
18: Well, you know, this is still in the court of public opinion. I've lived in Mississippi my whole life. I've seen situations similar to this occur. My real concern at this point is the local officials have not been transparent with the process. They've not kept the family and their legal representatives informed on what they were doing. And there's been very little public discussion of what they believe happened. And so I'm concerned because it looks like home cooking on the part of local officials. And in the interest of transparency, we should do a better job. It's so unfortunate that he is a young man with such a bright future that everyone admits was the ideal role model young person in a community to be left on an island by himself. And ultimately lost and ultimately found killed. That's unfortunate. The family deserves a better direction from the district attorney and other law enforcement officials. So I'm concerned, you know, we've not heard anything from our United States Department of Justice. We've all been in contact with them, but it's been crickets. It's strictly been a local matter. And that's unfortunate. And so the stereotypical response that we've been getting is generally what Black American and right-thinking Americans have been used to in the South.
13: Well, we are certainly sending our condolences to the family of Nolan Wells and hopefully his family. They can get the answers that they deserve. Congressman, thank you so much for your time. Really appreciate it. Congressman Benny Thompson. We'll be right back.
4: You shouldn't be trying to steal my house.
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4: 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Out. 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
1: 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Something special.
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12: In our spotlight, she was one of America's sweethearts, and now she's taking her talents to the stage. Former Dallas Cowboys cheerleader Reese Weaver is making her Broadway debut as Roxy Hart in the iconic musical Chicago. She tells ABC's Morgan Norwood more about landing what she calls her dream job.
13: Growing up, one of my biggest dreams was to do Broadway.
14: It's the name on everybody's lips in the Broadway musical Chicago. Reese Weaver, the 25-year-old giving life to Roxy Hart.
15: Chicago is the longest running American musical in Broadway history. I mean, has that really hit you yet?
13: To be able to be a part of some of the most iconic actors and actresses who have walked through this theater is just such a blessing that I get to be one of them.
14: But before she was a merry murderess, she was America's sweetheart in the Netflix hit series chronicling the lives of the Dallas Cowboys cheerleaders.
13: People look at us like these celebrities. I don't know, I can't wrap my head around it. Y'all ready to come in?
14: Reese giving our cameras an exclusive look behind the scenes.
13: I always forget to do this.
14: To celebrate the storied legacy of Roxy's on Broadway, including the one and only Liza Minnelli, Pamela Anderson, and Christie Brinkley. Their names, and now Reese's, immortalized on this theater wall.
13: It's really cool.
14: Razzle-dazzling, sold-out crowds in New York City.
16: We all know when she can dance, but I was really surprised that she can also sing really well.
14: Helping boost attendance from 88% to 100% during her first week. All to watch Reese transform into Roxy, a fiercely ambitious aspiring actress willing to do anything to get out of jail after murdering her lover.
17: Roxy Hart, the state is accused of the murder of Fred Casey. Are you guilty or not guilty?
13: Not guilty. Not guilty. Oh, I killed him, yes, but I'm not a criminal. What was it like stepping into that role? Oh my gosh, Roxy is, although I do not condone any of the actions she takes in this role to succeed, she's feisty, she's passionate, and she's a big dreamer too. And I think a lot of us have like a little bit of Roxy in us, that if we have a goal or a dream, like no one and nothing can come in our way from achieving that goal.
18: All she's ever wanted is put her name in the papers. So right before the number Roxy, I grab this. And I come down and I start kind of peeking from side to side.
19: You'll never get another mugshot.
18: Would you like to see a really pretty picture?
20: Yes.
18: That's me. Wow. Yes. Don't worry about the dead guy, I'm over here. Right where it says, Roxy Hart, America's sweetheart.
13: The thing that has come most natural and easy is just like the performing element. The performing aspect really comes from an internal place and from a soul place.
14: That love for performing started in her childhood in Florida, eventually landing her a coveted spot on the Dallas Cowboys cheerleading team. Reese rocked to the tune of the squad's signature song, Thunderstruck.
15: Did you have any idea that the show would become what it is today?
13: No, none of us. We didn't know what was gonna come of this. We really wanted to peel back more layers of showing authenticity, relatability. We're not just women that are on the sidelines who do a great performance. We are very hardworking women who sacrifice a lot to serve as ambassadors for the Cowboys.
18: Good morning, everyone.
14: Reese sharing her life not just on the TV screen, but also on social media with her nearly 1.5 million followers on TikTok and Instagram.
18: I am throwing out the first pitch at the New York Mets game today.
14: For some, landing at the Dallas Cowboys might be the dream, but for Reese, it was only the beginning.
3: My time being with the Dallas Cowboys was so transformative. I'm just so grateful that I get to be a role model and encourager for other young girls to chase after their dreams.
20: These are actually from Kelly, Judy, and the entire DCC staff.
14: Fans were shocked and devastated when Reese announced she'd be leaving after just 3 seasons with the team.
21: This is a hard day, but I think I'm going to move on to a new chapter.
22: Reese Weaver quit the Dallas Cowboy cheerleaders, and I'm like, isn't 24 way too young to give up your dream?
23: And I'm sitting over here as the like ambitious, greedy New Yorker that I am, being like, don't move back to Alabama. What are you doing?
3: It was definitely one of the hardest decisions I've ever had to make, but I wanted to leave on a note of gratitude rather than a note of maybe feeling a little bit run down and burnout. I wanted to give someone else that opportunity to fulfill her dream.
14: That decision did not come without criticism, mainly directed against her husband, Will Allman.
24: I really think he wants to try his hardest and get her back to Alabama and make her his trad wife.
25: Now her husband, low-key, may or may not want to control her life.
26: Fans were concerned that you left because, you know, your husband may have wanted you to take on a more traditional role. What do you say to those fans?
3: That's like so far from the truth, because Will is truly my biggest advocate, biggest supporter, encourager, cheerleader, no pun intended. I remember Will telling me that this wasn't anyone else's decision but mine.
14: We sat down with Will to ask him about that backlash.
26: Fans have accused you of wanting Reese in a more traditional role. What do you say to folks with that sort of criticism?
27: They might see the inside of our house from like videos and stuff, but they don't see everything. They see small little clips. And like, we're as far from traditional as you could possibly get.
3: We actually probably thought of ourselves to be traditional when we were younger, but our whole new reality isn't. And I think that's what's so fun, is like every day is a surprise.
14: And through all the ups and downs, Reese says her faith anchors her.
3: I think that's what keeps me rooted and grounded throughout any surprises life throws.
14: To chase Reese's Broadway dreams, Reese and Will traded their Alabama home for this New York City apartment with their Fox Red Lab Ruby in tow.
28: I am making Reese a rocktail. It's my take on mocktails for Roxy Hart. And it's for her voice more than anything.
29: That one's actually one of my favorites.
28: That's awesome.
29: The fact that there's going to be, you know, 700 plus people who are from all walks of life, from different states, even different countries, to come see this iconic show is just so special.
14: It's time for makeup. Hair.
29: We do a side part, and I'm very OCD. I have to have a straight line.
14: One last rehearsal, and it's showtime.

0: to never stop dreaming. I would also tell her to buckle up because your ride is about to be really adventurous.
1: Our new Roxy Hart. Can't wait to watch her on stage. Our thanks to Morgan Norwood for that interview. And coming up here on ABC News Live Reports, a quick health check for the new leader of the gorilla troupe at Disney's Animal Kingdom. Last Call is up next.
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4: 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In the flood zone, the painstaking search for the missing continues.
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5: David Muir, the most trusted anchor in America, the most watched anchor in America. 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
6: Time now for our last call. A new gorilla has entered the kingdom. A 21-year-old lowland gorilla named Bakari is the newest silverback at Disney's Animal Kingdom. The park is planning for him to be the new leader of the gorilla family troop there. Disney veterinarian Dr. Natalie Milinchenko is joining us now for more. You have a very cool job, and you get to do it at Disney's Animal Kingdom. Very, very exciting. So Bakari is the first new silverback to lead the family troop since Animal Kingdom opened up in 1998. So tell us about Bakari, and he had his first wellness visit, right? How'd he do?
7: He did. He did amazingly well, and he's a super handsome boy. So he came up to the animal hospital for his baseline examination. We haven't met him before this personally, and so it's nice to be able to get hands-on, do a real physical exam, and make sure that he's healthy and ready to meet the girls.
6: Ready to meet the ladies. How did Animal Kingdom decide that Bakari was fit to be king of Disney's gorilla family troop? And what does becoming the silverback in charge really mean? Will he know exactly?
7: Well, that's a great question. So there's an entire group of people that make the decisions about which animals will move to different places. And so he

0: came from a previous Bachelor group, so he's actually coming into a new role. Now, he's already been showing a really great affiliation for the ladies, and I think that it's going to work quite nicely because they kind of swoon for him, too. They're at a point that they can actually see each other, hear each other, smell each other, and so everybody's anticipating that moment.
1: So the reaction has been positive then, and overwhelmingly positive from the ladies there and everybody else there. Okay, so that's good news. They'll get along. We saw a clip there of Bakari kind of laid out on a table. Just kind of walk us through what it takes to really test and do a wellness check on a gorilla of that size.
0: So you could see in the room that there are a whole lot of people. We have individuals that care for him every day. We have our veterinary staff, from nurses to our veterinarians, and then we have all of the keepers. The beginning of the process is that they have to train him, and what he does is accept the anesthesia voluntarily. So he presents his little arm, and then he gets the drug, and then we're able to get him to go to sleep in his bedroom. And then once he's ready, we'll bring him up to the hospital in a van. And as you could see, he has a tube in his trachea, and that lets us manage his breathing really well. And then once he comes up to the hospital, we can do hands-on exam. You could see in the background that we have a CT machine. So he got a CT done as a baseline. He gets the vaccines as well. And then once he gets the clean bill of health, we'll have him head back down for recovery, and then we start preparing for that eventual introduction.
1: And before we go, just how much does he weigh? I'm curious. It's got to be a wild guess. Okay. 900 pounds?
0: Oh, too big.
1: Too much. Way off.
0: But he is about 400 pounds.
1: 400 pounds. Okay, well, Bakari is in really good hands. Thank you so much for joining us. We do want to mention that tomorrow is World Gorilla Day, and Disney is announcing $100,000 in new conservation grants, which is fantastic. And thank you for the work that you do, Doctor. Really appreciate it. Dr. Natalie Milenchenko, thank you. Go visit Bakari at Disney's Animal Kingdom. He looks great. I'm Stephanie Ramos. Search starts right now.
2: Okay, it's hump day. I'm Gio Benitez. Wednesday, September 23rd. Thanks for joining us. You've got questions. We've got answers. This is Search, where we're breaking down what you're asking right now in real time. So let's get right to it. Maya Ephraim's right here, overseeing our online search trends. All right, Maya, good to see you. What are people searching for?
3: Hi, Gio. We've got to start with an active investigation out of Mississippi as people track the deaths of two Ole Miss students. According to reports, packaged kratom purchased locally was recovered at the scene. So people are turning to Search to ask what kratom is, if it's an opioid, and if it's safe. I'm also seeing some searches from people asking, if kratom is potentially dangerous, then why is it sold legally in the U.S.? Turning to the measles outbreak, we've been following closely here at ABC News. A fresh exposure alert in St. Louis has searches spiking for the latest in the outbreak across the country. It's also driving interest in more general questions about the virus. People want to know how it spreads, its symptoms, and whether people who were vaccinated or had it as kids are immune for life. And in entertainment news, Taylor Swift is driving Swifties wild after announcing her new single, Patient Zero, dropping this Friday. Fans are digging into the meaning behind the title and hunting for Easter eggs about this release, which, get this, Gio, she may have teased as far back as 7 months ago. Once again, we're playing checkers and Taylor Swift is playing chess.
2: She is. She really is. All right, Maya, thank you so much. We'll check back in very, very soon. But let's get to the story now that we can't stop talking about. Of course, police are investigating the deaths of two students at the University of Mississippi. We've got Andrew Dimbert here following this investigation from our newsroom right now. Andrew, it's good to see you. But people are searching right now. They want to know what happened at Ole Miss. What are officials saying?
4: Well, they're saying, bottom line, that this is still an active investigation. It's in the early stages. But there have already been so many rumors circulating online that authorities are urging the public not to repeat these rumors as fact. Again, early stages of the investigation, but here's what we know so far. Two University of Mississippi students have died in two separate cases. One was found in on-campus housing, the other in off-campus housing. The coroner says they were 18 and 20 years old, not yet releasing their identities. And right now, toxicology reports are being being conducted, but the results could take up to 3 weeks. However, investigators did say they found packaged kratom that was purchased at retail stores in both cases. But this is critical, Gio. Authorities have not said that kratom is linked to these deaths, caused these deaths. It'll come down to that toxicology report, which could take up to 3 weeks.
2: So obviously, one of the top searches right now is, what is kratom? So what is it? Is it illegal?
4: So it's a naturally occurring plant that's native to Southeast Asia. Here in the United States, it's sold in capsule form, in powder form, and in teas. And people use it for a variety of different reasons, to treat pain, anxiety, and even manage opioid withdrawal. Now, when it comes to the legality of it, speaking federally, yeah, it is legal. It's not listed as a controlled substance, but that doesn't mean that it has FDA approval or that it's totally unregulated either. In fact, the FDA says kratom is not lawfully marketed as a drug, dietary supplement, or conventional food ingredient. But when it comes to states, it gets a little more complicated. Some states have outright banned kratom. Others, 31 states and Washington, D.C., in fact, have some sort of restriction on kratom when it comes to age, potency, and that sort of thing. But bottom line, the rules and regulations on it vary state to state.
2: So also trending here is cyclorphine, Old Miss. Why? Why is that trending?
4: Well, you had a couple of fraternities and sororities at Old Miss warn about this drug to their, to their fraternity and sorority members. But it's important to note that this drug has not been confirmed by law enforcement to be part of those death investigations at Old Miss. But in light of these deaths, this drug is now getting new attention. It's relatively new. It's already contributed to so many recent overdoses in the United States, including over a dozen in eastern Tennessee, according to officials there. And some state officials say that cyclorphine is 10 times more dangerous than fentanyl, Gio.
2: Wow. Okay, that is very concerning. Okay, Andrew Dimbert, thank you so much. Also now, we're going to talk about the Missouri health officials were warning of possible measles exposure in St. Louis, and our medical producer, Yuri Benejoud, has some answers for us. Yuri, it's good to see you here. People are searching why measles is making a comeback. Is that what we're seeing here?
5: Gio, it absolutely is making a comeback. You have to remember 25 years ago, back in the year 2000, the virus was actually declared eliminated. And that was because we reached something called herd immunity, where enough of the community has the vaccine that we don't really worry about new cases or new outbreaks. But now we're seeing more and more cases here domestically back in the past couple of decades. Mostly we saw people actually infected when they were traveling abroad and then coming into the United States with that infection. And when I talk to health experts about this, Gio, they often point to the fact that we're seeing declining vaccination rates. If you look back at the numbers, in 2019, 95% of kindergartners had the measles, mumps, and rubella vaccine, that MMR shot. That's now dropped to 92%, and it leaves 300,000 kindergartners now entering their first school year without protection from this disease.
2: How many cases have we seen so far this year?
5: Over 3,500 cases, and it's the highest number since 1991. And unfortunately, when you have higher numbers of cases, you also have a higher risk of death. We've seen 4 measles-associated deaths this year and 3 last year. Gio, unfortunately, 2 of those deaths were in infants, and those 2 other deaths in young school-age girls. So unfortunately, we're going to continue to see these cases and likely some more deaths if we don't get these vaccination rates up a little bit.
2: What more do we know about this St. Louis exposure that we're seeing?
5: Well, it's really one of dozens of exposure situations we're hearing almost on a daily basis. Health officials there saying an individual on the weekend of September 12th went to a variety of different places, including Busch Stadium, where the St. Louis Cardinals play. They went to restaurants and to markets. The health department has all of those locations and times listed on their websites. And I just want to give you an idea of how contagious this disease is. If you have, for example, 20 people in a room and they are unvaccinated and a sick person walks in, 18 of those people will get this virus. The virus can also linger on surfaces and even in the air for up to 2 hours after a person leaves the room. So that's a key reason why you're seeing health officials put out all of these locations and times to make sure that people that are exposed and unprotected are now monitoring for symptoms and for a potential infection here.
2: Well, obviously, as you can imagine, people are concerned. They want to know, can you get measles if you're vaccinated?
5: It's very, very rare. So the measles, mumps, and rubella vaccine, it comes in 2 doses. You typically get both of those doses before the age of 6 years old. And those 2 doses, Gio, 97% effective at preventing infection. We've seen that in studies, but we're also seeing it in the cases now. With those over 3,000 cases, just 3% of those people got those 2 doses. So that's why doctors are really pushing everyone to make sure they're up to date on all of their shots.
2: What steps should you take if you have any symptoms where you think you might have the measles?
5: So, Gio, it can be a little tricky to figure out if you have measles early on because the first symptoms often represent similar to a common cold, things like sinus issues, sneezing, coughing. But some of the more prescriptive symptoms of measles are, for example, conjunctivitis, eye redness, and then also a rash that typically starts in the face and then on the hands as well. And so what you want to do if you are predicting that you might have measles is to call your doctor. Health officials don't want you to go to the emergency room and the urgent care, potentially exposing other people. They want you to pick up the phone, call your doctor or even your local health department, and they'll guide you through the next steps.
2: All right, Yuri Benejad, thank you for guiding us through all of this. Appreciate it, my man. All right, time to tee up Taylor Swift announcing the Life of a Showgirl, the encore. And we've got our chief Taylor Swift correspondent. There he is with the Swiftie bracelet right there. Will Gans, you have been so excited about this for hours now since you found out. So what's Taylor saying? Because nobody can stop talking about this. What's she saying?
6: That's exactly right. So we knew going into this weekend that there was going to be a new single coming out called Patient Zero. Taylor topped that announcement today by saying that it's not just one song, it's four songs. And it is, in fact, the deluxe edition of last year's album, The Life of a Showgirl. Taylor saying that she went to Sweden to celebrate with her collaborators on that album, Max Martin and Shellback. And they did what they do when they're feeling, you know, big emotions. They wrote more music. So that is what we're getting tomorrow. It is The Life of a Showgirl, The Encore, which is the original album, plus four new tracks, which are called Patient Zero, Cleveland, Pink Clouding, and Babylon, Gio.
2: Okay, have you found any meanings in those names yet?
6: Well, Patient Zero, because we had a little bit more lead time decoding this one, might be a reference to an LA Times article that came out in 2024 saying that Taylor Swift is Patient Zero when it comes to emotional contagion, meaning that she causes all of these frenzies all the time. So people think that Taylor might have taken that and maybe crafted this new single from that.
2: What's this talk about the cover art? Why is everybody freaking out about that?
6: Okay, so I think that there is an accusation, or some people are thinking that it might be airbrushed in a way that looks like it was done hastily. In the album art, she's turned to the side, and they're saying that her arm and this area right here might be slightly more airbrushed than what would be natural. Of course, that is just conjecture. Nobody knows that for sure. And then fans were thinking, too, that it sort of looks like she's in a mausoleum, so they were thinking the song might be sadder than we're anticipating. But all of that, again, just Swifties hyping up a little extra frenzy, perhaps.
2: So, Will, you'll be proud of me because when I was watching the Emmys and I saw that SVU skit going on, I was like, oh, those are Easter eggs right there. They've got to be Easter eggs. And some people say, oh, no, maybe it's not. It was, clearly. So people are searching for that skit.
6: Yeah, so during that skit, she randomly turned to camera, looked straight down the barrel of the lens, and said four really random words, which are saccharide, Aries, from the vineyard, north or south. She then posted a third letter on the homepage of her website, encouraging people to then look at the third letters of each of those phrases, which turned out to spell encore. So she was Easter egging that this new drop would be called The Encore, Gio.
2: Okay, let's talk about that. I mean, she's brilliant that way. She just is. Let's talk about the Billboard 100 right now, because we reported on GMA3 earlier today about Ella Langley and that moving up the charts there on the Billboard 100 with Choosin' Texas. So what about Taylor? Is there already talk about her taking that top spot? Obviously there is.
6: Of course there is. So what Ella Langley did is that she now holds the record for the song at number one on the Billboard Hot 100, longest run of all time, 23 weeks. So she has bested Mariah Carey's All I Want for Christmas Is You. So people have been wondering, what is it going to take to knock Ella Langley out of that number one spot on the Billboard Hot 100? And of course, I feel like now we know that our answer might be the one and only Taylor Allison Swift coming in with this new single, Patient Zero. And if history is any indication, that song will go number one. Taylor has notched a number one for her last several releases. So people are thinking that this might finally be what knocks Ella Langley out of that number one spot, Gio.
2: Well, I'm glad Ella got there because she's fantastic. So she got there. She's stable. And now Taylor may come in and also, you know, share the spotlight with her. Thank you so much, Will Gans. Appreciate it, my man. All right. We just ran through your top searches. What else is on that timeline? Let's get right back over to Maya. Okay, Maya, what else is trending?
3: Gio, sad news in the sports world today. ESPN has announced college basketball analyst and Coach K's son-in-law, Chris Spatola, has died suddenly at age 47. People are looking for information on his cause of death and especially for how colleagues are reacting to the loss. In a statement, ESPN called him thoughtful, prepared, and passionate. And in the tech space, Beats launched its first ever customizable over-ears headphones, the Beats 360. To help debut them, the brand tapped Kendall Jenner to star in a funny campaign video. The headphones let you swap the ear and headband cushions to create your own color combo.
2: My gosh, well, our thoughts, of course, are with Chris Spatola's family and all of his colleagues there at ESPN. Maya, thank you for your report. Okay, coming up here, one search always leads to another. We've got a trending topic, but that's just the surface. There's a lot of questions right now about whether too many people in the U.S. are on antidepressants. It's The Spiral, and it's next.
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2: All right, welcome back to Search. Today's top searches are only a part of the story. A simple scroll can sometimes take you down that deep rabbit hole. It's time now for The Spiral. Okay, it looks like you have a lot of questions right now about mental health, so we're following your clicks and curiosity. It looks like you want to know more about adults using antidepressants and what happens if you go off of them. Let's break that down. We've got Dr. Yalda Safai up first, then our Dr. Darian Sutton. Thank you both for being here. Appreciate it. Okay, so let's start with understanding trends in antidepressant use with psychiatrist Dr. Yalda Safai. Doctor, thank you so much for being here. We appreciate having you because this is such an important topic. What do antidepressants do and how do they work? Let's start there.
33: Great. Thank you guys for having me. It is an important topic and thank you for covering it. So antidepressants, this term is a very broad term. It encompasses a class of medications that are used to treat anxiety, depression, OCD, PTSD, any mood-related issue, so to speak. But they're all classified under this umbrella of antidepressants. So when someone is on an antidepressant, it doesn't necessarily mean that they're taking it for major depression. They could be taking it for generalized anxiety. They could be taking it for PTSD. But all of these medications are under the umbrella term of antidepressants.
2: And Dr., mental health, of course, is a popular topic online. Some people are sharing how medication can help. They're talking about that. At what step in treatment do you determine if you're actually going to prescribe antidepressants? Obviously, these patients need to meet a certain criteria, right?
33: Sure. So the guidelines say if someone is struggling with mild depression, the first step you want to do is behavioral modification, lifestyle changes, such as exercising, nutrition, even therapy. However, if a person is struggling with moderate to severe depression, and that means 2 weeks of depressed mood, at least 2 weeks of depressed mood, anhedonia, lack of motivation, trouble sleeping, agitation, things like that, then you would want to consider an antidepressant first. And especially if someone is having suicidal thoughts at this point, I do not even wait and see. I would jump into the antidepressants immediately.
2: And obviously there are different types of antidepressants. What are the possible side effects of these?
33: Sure. There's basically three main types of antidepressants, but the most commonly used antidepressants are a collection of drugs called selective serotonin reuptake inhibitors. So when a person gets started on these medications, they usually get started on a very low dose to get their body used to it. And the first side effects that you might see in the first week of taking these medications are usually stomach upset, sometimes diarrhea, sometimes constipation, sometimes nausea. Some people even report an increase in anxiety, such as they become a little bit more jittery and have more problems sleeping. However, all these symptoms do subside with time once the body gets used to it. And then you work with the patient to slowly titrate these drugs up to the point where their symptoms go in remission, so to speak.
2: What if antidepressants don't work or a patient doesn't like the way it makes them feel? We hear that a lot. What would you recommend as an alternative?
33: Oh, this happens all the time. So first, we start with the selective serotonin reuptake inhibitor because it has the least amount of side effects. But that's not the only medications you give to someone with depression. There's other classes of medications, such as selective serotonin, norepinephrine reuptake inhibitors, or SNRIs, or there's older medications, such as tricyclic medication, or even atypical antidepressants, such as medications like wellbutrin or Remeron, that patients can try instead. Usually, it takes trial and error, unfortunately, to see what medication will work with one person. So it's really not unusual for a person to not like the first medications they are put on. It's unfortunately, there's no blood test to determine what medication a person will respond to. Unfortunately, it comes down sometimes to trial and error. But SSRIs are well tolerated generally, and they're the most widely prescribed antidepressants out there.
2: All right. Dr. Yalda Safai, thank you so much. This was really informative. Really appreciate having you. Thank you so much. So let's go ahead and bring in our medical correspondent now, Dr. Darian Sutton, on what happens if you decide to get off the medication. Dr. D, good to see you. So what happens when a person stops taking antidepressants? What should people know?
0: Yeah, good question, Gio. So while you're taking an antidepressant, your body often gets used to it or adapts to it. When you suddenly take these medications away, for some, they can develop that antidepressant discontinuation syndrome. You might have heard of it. It can include symptoms that dizziness, nausea, sometimes headaches. Sometimes it can also include trouble sleeping, anxiety, or even irritability. These are signs that your body is responding to a rapid change in a medication that it has previously adapted to.
2: So are some antidepressants more likely to cause these symptoms? Who's most at risk?
0: Well, the biggest factor here, Gio, is how quickly the medication leaves your body. For some medications, they can be eliminated from the body quite quickly. For example, certain medications like venlafaxine, the active ingredient in Effexor, or paroxetine, the active ingredient in Paxil, these are particularly associated with withdrawal symptoms because they are eliminated from the body quicker than other kinds of medications. Now, the risk can be higher if you're taking, depending on how much of the antidepressant you're taking, how long you've been taking it, and also whether or not you've experienced withdrawal symptoms before. These are all the reasons, Gio, why it's so important to talk to a provider and why the plan in stepping down off these medications needs to be individualized.
2: Yeah, absolutely. So if someone wants to stop an antidepressant, what's the safest way to do it? When should people seek that medical help?
0: Well, the safest way is talking to your provider, specifically the provider who prescribed them, so that you can create a plan that is individualized for you. Don't do it on your own. It's so important to understand that. And also, the plan can be changed if you develop symptoms while you're cutting down or tapering down on your medications. Now, from my perspective as an emergency physician, the concerning signs that you want to pay attention to can include confusion, inability to function normally, agitation, thoughts of self-harm. These are red flags that you need immediate medical care. These are reasons why people often come into the emergency room. Now, the reassuring part is that for most, they can successfully taper down and cut off and jump off of antidepressants when it's done gradually and, of course, with medical care.
2: All right. Dr. D, really good information. Thank you so much. Appreciate it, Dr. Darian Sutton. All right, still ahead here. It might be at the top of your feed, but what's the vibe? We've got your top pop culture and entertainment searches with Roxy Diaz, including Dancing with the Stars. Oh, we've got that recap. It's the Vibe Check, and it's next.
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2: It's time now for our vibe check, a look at what's buzzing in entertainment and pop culture. And our Roxy Diaz joins me now for more on what's trending on your feeds. Hey, Rox, what's going on?
33: First of all, that shirt is giving everything it needs to give. I love that color on you, okay?
2: You.
33: It's
2: right,
33: perfection.
2: Sweet. That's the way to start a vibe check.
33: Well, let's talk about Dancing with the Stars because it just broke its own records. More fans voted during Tuesday's viral hit nights than last season's entire finale. Wow, that's amazing. Leading the pack, Paralympian Ezra Fretch and Olympic figure skater Amber Glintz. Glintz's night was the emotional high point, dancing to All the Things. She said the song behind the viral heated rivalries moment. Not so lucky for Giada De Laurentiis. She was sent home with partner Alan Burstyn and week three Yacht Rock night. I can't wait to see it. Now, Dolph Lundgren is now sharing the chapter he never told, writing in his new memoir, Fights Worth Fighting, Finding Strength in Struggle, that during his cancer treatment, he considered ending his life. The Rocky IV star was diagnosed with kidney cancer in 2015, went into remission, and then learned in 2020 that tumors had spread. The turning point came when he met a doctor who discovered he had been misdiagnosed. What was believed to be kidney cancer was actually lung cancer, which is why the treatment wasn't working. Once they treated the right disease, everything changed. And he told GMA he's now had no evidence of the disease for 3 years. God bless him. A stunning turn in less than a month after Dolly Parton's death. Her estate has been granted a temporary restraining order against her nephew and head of security, Brian Seaver, the same man who personally chose to, who was chosen to announce her passing. He's alive, that she's alive. The She's Alive company, I'm sorry, that Dolly Parton created to protect her legacy, accuses Seaver of, quote, an obscene, deliberate, and escalating campaign of threats. The company claims Seaver vowed to destroy the entire brand unless he was paid. Now, he's denying all the allegations, right? He's telling ABC News that the restraining order is spurious and simply a publicity stunt, and saying that his late aunt jokingly called him her killer. I don't know if I would exactly say that, Gio, but there we go. The order bars him from coming with 1,000 feet of the company's employees and partners. It's just a whole entire mess. Now, Jamie Foxx is having a baby at 58, and he announced it exactly how you would expect him to on the Jimmy Kimmel Live show. He dropped the news with a grin. I got a baby on the way. Still got it. There we go. This will be his third child with his and his first with Alice Huckstep Fox, who has already two daughters, ages 32 and 17. He joked that he's about to be back in the drop-off line, and he said any hesitation vanished after he ran into Al Pacino, who has welcomed a baby at 83. Fox's comedy special, Take Care of Yourself, hits Hulu October 7th. So, CGO, it's never too late. Never, never too late.
2: I don't know what you're trying to say about that and why you're directing that at me.
33: I was just saying,
2: you started off real good with the shirt.
33: No. Well, Gio, if you know it, we could have a little Gio Babito out there. I mean, it is what it is. Whatever you want to do, Gio.
2: I love your rocks. Thank you so much. Appreciate it. Good to see you. All right, I'm Gio Benitez. This is Search on ABC News Live, where your questions meet some real answers. We're going to leave you with what's trending right now on abcnews.com. Scan that QR code right there. Catch up. And Ashin Singh, we'll see you back here tomorrow. Bye, everybody.

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4: 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And now, Luke Bryan takes over morning TV. 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
11: Firefighters battling a historic heat wave in Salt Lake City. I'm Kana Whitworth. Wherever the story is, we'll take you there. 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
12: Tonight on ABC News Live Prime, high stakes talks. President Trump welcomes Chinese President Xi Jinping to Washington for a state visit, expected to discuss the war on Iran and the race for AI dominance.
13: I'm Mary Bruce at the White House. Big questions here about the agenda for this summit, including whether the president will try to convince President Xi to pressure Iran to make a deal and end this war, as some Republicans are sounding the alarm.
12: A powerful nor'easter is heading for the coast, and tonight conditions are worsening by the minute. Meanwhile, out west, flash floods and monsoon rains leave some residents stranded.
14: I'm Whit Johnson in Seabright, New Jersey, with a look at this massive nor'easter taking aim. Coastal threats from North Carolina all the way up to New England. Massive waves, strong winds, and possible flooding.
12: At the UN today, Iran's president defiant, defending Iran's nuclear policy and declaring he will never bow to President Trump. Now Iranian-backed rebels in Yemen have opened up a new front on the Red Sea. In tonight's Prime Focus, our Ian panel talks to that rebel group about why they've launched their assault.
15: Do you see what's happening in Yemen right now as a key component of what Iran is trying to achieve against the United States and Israel?
12: The mystery surrounding 3 unidentified people spotted climbing from the sewer on New York City's Upper East Side before driving off in 2 cars just blocks from where world leaders are meeting this week at the United Nations. And the song that's just dethroned the Queen of Christmas, Mariah Carey. If you don't know it now, you won't be able to get it out of your head after tonight.
4: From ABC News, this is Prime with Lindsay Davis.
12: Good evening, everyone. I'm Lindsay Davis. Thank you so much for streaming with us. We begin with the face-to-face meeting of 2 world superpowers. Moments ago, President Trump welcomed China's President Xi Jinping to Washington, D.C. for a high-stakes summit. An unusual move, the president went to Joint Base Andrews and gave a personal red carpet greeting to the Chinese leader. President Xi is here for a 3-day state visit. The key issues looming over this summit: Taiwan, trade, the war with Iran, and AI. Some Republicans are criticizing the lavish welcome for the Chinese leader. So will this meeting ease tensions or trigger a new showdown? Our chief White House correspondent Mary Bruce is in Washington and leads us off.
13: Tonight, in an extraordinary gesture, President Trump and the First Lady traveling to Joint Base Andrews to personally welcome Chinese President Xi Jinping to the United States. Soldiers rolling out the red carpet, cannons assembled to fire off a salute, the president with a warm greeting, even as China supports Iran in its war against the United States. Trump has brushed off those concerns, consistently heaping praise on Xi, saying this on his visit to Beijing in May.
16: Such respect for China, the job you've done. You're a great leader. I say it to everybody, you're a great leader. Sometimes people don't like me saying it, but I say it anyway because it's true. I only say the truth.
13: But with Xi's arrival tonight and Trump's extraordinary greeting, the Republican chairman of the Senate Armed Services Committee sounding the alarm.
3: Our commander-in-chief should keep in mind that his guest is a brutal, unelected, and oppressive dictator whose massive military arsenal is aimed directly at the United States of America.
13: Meantime, at the United Nations today, Iran's president, defiant, holding up pictures of the Iranian girls killed when an American airstrike destroyed their school in the early days of the war, something the Pentagon says it's still investigating. Iran's president vowing to never bow our head or bend at the knee, but adding we are ready for dialogue and diplomacy.
12: And Mary joins us now from the White House. Mary, what's on the agenda tomorrow for both President Trump and Xi?
8: Well, one big question about their agenda is whether the president is going to try and convince President Xi to pressure Iran to reach a deal and try to end this war. Also, certainly a critical issue for this summit is the rapid development of AI and whether there's room for cooperation between the U.S. and China. Lindsay.
12: Mary Bruce for us from the White House. Thanks so much, Mary. And joining us now is former State Department Deputy Assistant Secretary for Iran and Iraq Public Diplomacy under President Biden, Jennifer Gavito. Ms. Gavito is currently Senior Advisor at the Cohen Group. Thank you so much for joining us on Prime. Iran's president today stood at the same U.N. General Assembly podium where President Trump stood yesterday. He said Iran's supreme leader was assassinated, quote, without any legal framework or reason, adding that Iran is a victim of terrorism. Does he have a point since the U.S., along with Israel, collaborated to kill a head of state?
17: So clearly his tactic at the U.N. is to create a global sympathy, which is not in short supply. I do think that it's a fairly simplistic approach in that certainly Iran has been culpable for terrorist acts over the course of many years. That being said, I think that the attacks against the Trump administration are going to resonate with a lot of people around the world.
12: President Trump said yesterday that his aides engaged in direct talks with the Iranian delegation. Then he said it was actually through mediators that Special Envoy Steve Witkoff did not identify when he posted about it on X. Does it concern you at all that we don't know who is mediating on behalf of the United States, especially when we might be talking about Iran's nuclear program?
17: So lack of transparency is always concerning. At the same time, there is plenty of evidence that the Qataris have resumed a mediation role. Regardless of who is going back and forth in those talks, I think what is really important here is that there are discussions happening. And what that signals is that both of the parties are back in a place where they have assessed that a diplomatic off-ramp is a preferable solution. So even if an agreement is a long ways off, and I think it probably is, the fact that those talks are happening are likely to at least put off another round of escalatory behavior for the time being.
12: As a former senior diplomat familiar with Iran and their negotiating tactics, how do you think that Iran will behave in the next few weeks before the midterm elections?
17: So that's a great question. First, I think that the Iranians are playing for time. They clearly have assessed that they have the greatest amount of leverage in the weeks leading up to the U.S. midterm elections. And President Trump has responded to that, noting that it's unlikely that an agreement will be reached before mid-November. I think where things get dangerous is if the Iranians assess that the president may escalate things again after those elections are over. And if they do, then we could see not an agreement in the coming weeks, but an Iranian preemptive attack in order to stave off what it expects will happen after those elections.
12: President Trump told the General Assembly that he expects Iran to make a deal right after the election because it doesn't make sense for them not to. Do you believe that Iran feels that they need to make a deal soon?
17: So I do think the fact that the Iranians have indicated, including in the president's comments today at the U.N., that they're willing to enter back into negotiations, albeit not to surrender, are an indication that the economic pressure that the Trump administration is placing on them is considerable. And so I think that the Trump administration will decide that time is on their side, the U.S. side as well. Whether that, again, leads to an actual agreement, given the amount of distrust between the parties, I think is an open question.
12: What kind of deal do you think is even possible at this point, especially with Iran saying that they will control the Strait of Hormuz now and forever?
17: So the Iranian red lines have been fairly consistent since the start of this conflict, or certainly since they took control of the strait. And I think for Iran, any deal will have to concede some amount of control of the strait and provide economic concessions. But that deal may, in the end, look quite a bit like the one that was reached several months ago, which, of course, has not withstood the test of time, but did provide those general parameters while at the same time providing the Trump administration an ability to claim victory and start to pull out of the conflict. There were details in that agreement that had not been worked out. And so I think that there will need to be greater fidelity this time between the parties about what that means. But I suspect in the end that this agreement, whenever it is reached, is going to look quite similar to the one that we have already seen.
12: Jennifer Gavito, senior advisor at the Cohen Group, we so appreciate your insights tonight. Secretary of State Marco Rubio says Russian President Vladimir Putin will be invited to the G20 summit in December to be hosted by the U.S. in Miami. Putin has not attended a G20 summit since the war in Ukraine began. He did, however, fly to Alaska last summer for an in-person meeting with President Trump. Russia has not said yet if it will accept, but says it's grateful for the invitation. A powerful nor'easter is taking aim at the East Coast. Coastal flood alerts now stretch from the Carolinas to New York into Boston. Conditions are deteriorating along the New Jersey Shore with 6 to 12 foot waves expected. Millions tonight are bracing for potential power outages, flight delays, and cancellations. Lee Goldberg has the forecast. But first, Whit Johnson reports from Seabright, New Jersey.
18: Tonight, alerts up from the Carolinas to the Jersey Shore, from New York City to Boston, for rain and wind that could last for days as a powerful nor'easter takes aim.
14: Here in Seabright, New Jersey, you can see these massive waves up to 12 feet high slamming the beach. And now this combination of high surf, high tide, and a full moon has officials really concerned about possible flooding and erosion.
19: We're going to keep the water closed for any kind of bathing.
18: Lifeguards in Atlantic City patrolling the beaches, keeping swimmers out.
19: That's obviously not safe to swim at all. So again, we're going to be out here, and tomorrow's supposed to be out of control, windy, a huge surf.
18: Drivers stranded on flooded streets this morning near Norfolk.
20: Came up on the median, and now I'm just like stuck.
18: The track of this nor'easter could bring it up into New York City and to Boston and sit off the coast for days. And as millions brace in the east, monsoon rains are slamming the west. Albuquerque fire and rescue teams rappelling down ravines, searching after someone was reported washed away. Crews rescuing two people from this stranded pickup are Trevor Ault and Rui Doso.
21: The flow from this monsoon rainfall is thunderous. Look at not just how much water it is, but how muddy it is, too. So much of this state has burn scars from recent wildfires, it makes them especially vulnerable to flash floods and mud flows.
18: First responders out in force north of Santa Fe, helping stranded residents in Mora County.
14: And Lindsay, back here on the East Coast, all eyes on this major nor'easter and the threats from strong winds and powerful waves stretching hundreds of miles from North Carolina all the way up to New England through the weekend. Lindsay?
12: Whit, thank you. Let's get right to ABC senior meteorologist Lee Goldberg. Lee, what are you watching?
22: So, Lindsay, we're watching a storm that's just in the infancy stages of developing. We're going to remember this storm for its staying power. It's going to be coming up the coast, maybe doing a loop and hanging out in the northeast for several days. Coastal flood alerts are already happening just because of the weather setup on the map. So we have minor to moderate coastal flooding at the times of high tides right through the rest of the week from the Carolinas all the way up into parts of the tri-state area of New York City. Now, high surf advisories are out. There are basically 10 or 12 footers that are hitting the coast already. There are 20-foot waves offshore. So this is just eating away at our coastline for days. September's not typically the nor'easter month. We're getting off to a rough start here to fall. There's the track, which still has a lot of volatility. We know it's going to be a nor'easter coming north, but does it bend into New England or into the New York City area? We still have to determine that. But the northeast should get ready for days of heavy rain, some gusts along the coast. It'll go to 50 miles an hour, and of course, the coastal flooding and the large waves. One other note, we still have some flash flooding going on in New Mexico, level 3 out of 4 flood threat. That's going to start to wane as we go through the day tomorrow. We'll keep you posted on the nor'easter all week long. Lindsay?
12: We know you'll be watching it for us. L to the G, thanks so much. Now to a harrowing moment in the skies over North Wales in the UK. Two Royal Air Force fighter pilots were forced to eject as their plane crashed into a ball of fire near Holmes. Our chief foreign correspondent Ian Pannell has the details.
0: Tonight, a dramatic escape in the skies over Britain. Two Royal Air Force pilots ejecting from their plane. The out-of-control fast jet trailing smoke and flames as it plummeted to the ground, exploding in a massive fireball. The T2 Hawk nosediving to the ground, narrowly missing several buildings in Anglesey, a small island off the coast of North Wales. The pilots seen parachuting, floating safely to the ground. Officials say those pilots were located shortly after with minor injuries.
1: The engine has clearly quit and they're gliding the aircraft, pointing it away from populated areas and slowing down. The idea here is when you slow down, you have a better chance of a successful ejection and less chance of injuries caused by blast when you eject.
0: Tonight, authorities pausing operations of T2 Hawk jets, which are used to train fighter pilots. Meanwhile, back in the US, another military jet falling from the sky. A training aircraft crashing off the central coast of California. The pilot there calling in the emergency.
2: Mayday, mayday, mayday. I have lost thrust in my engine.
0: The Navy rescuing that pilot of the MK-58 Hawker Hunter, approximately 6 miles from shore. And tonight, grounding that fleet of planes.
23: Well, that US pilot is hospitalised in good condition tonight. And Lindsay, back to that dramatic scene here in Britain. Those two fighter pilots safely ejecting, now recovering in the hospital. An urgent investigation into the cause of the crash now underway. Lindsay?
12: Ian, thank you. Yet another incident of people emerging from a manhole was reported in New York City today. Police say three unidentified individuals were seen climbing out of a manhole on Manhattan's Upper East Side. They then fled in two vehicles. The NYPD says it's conducting additional security sweeps as the UN General Assembly continues in the area. Here's Rhiannon Alley.
24: After multiple sightings across New York City of people, some wearing overalls and headlamps, emerging one after the other from manholes in the dark of night. Tonight, the NYPD investigating a new incident on Manhattan's Upper East Side. Police on high alert for this week's UN General Assembly, now stepping up security sweeps after they say three people exited the sewer close to the hotel where Israeli Prime Minister Benjamin Netanyahu is expected to stay. It's the latest in a series of mysterious incidents. People seen entering or exiting manholes across the New York City area.
25: I would say one, who's in charge of the underground.
24: Back in May, three people slipping into the sewer in Queens as cars wait to pass. Tonight, the city's Department of Environmental Protection again warning entering sewers is illegal and dangerous, noting the sewer and our infrastructure is safe.
12: Lindsay, tonight here on the Upper East Side, those extra security sweeps amid real concern over this latest manhole incident. But the NYPD has not said if it's connected to the General Assembly or to the Israeli Prime Minister. But in previous cases, the NYPD has reportedly said people claimed they were simply going underground to look for treasures. Lindsay? So mysterious. Rhiannon, thank you. Police are investigating the deaths of two University of Mississippi students. Investigators have not said whether the cases are connected or what caused the students' deaths, but they found packaged kratom, a plant-based psychoactive substance, at both scenes. Faith Abube has more.
26: Tonight, Mississippi Governor Tate Reeves says state police are fast-tracking toxicology reports after two students at Ole Miss were found dead at separate locations.
27: Possible OD. They do not believe the subject's breathing. Trying to start CPR over the phone.
26: Police now racing to determine whether there's any link to kratom, a popular herbal supplement that can act as both a stimulant and an opioid. Investigators say packages from a retail store were found at each scene.
28: That's kind of scary to me because I've never heard of that.
26: Kratom is primarily sold at gas stations and smoke shops.
29: It can often be seen or thought of as similar to heroin or being called gas station heroin because it can cause symptoms that look very similar.
26: Tonight, investigators say they do not have confirmed information indicating that kratom or any other substance was a contributing factor in either death.
8: And Mississippi investigators are urging everyone to stay away from kratom and other substances that have not been prescribed. And Lindsay, several counties in the state have already banned the herbal supplement. Lindsay.
12: Faith, thank you. There is news tonight of a major break in the deadly Tylenol scare that gripped this country back in the 80s. Here's our chief investigative correspondent, Aaron Katursky.
30: It was the Tylenol scare that terrified the nation 44 years ago, and tonight there could finally be a break in the case.
3: Six deaths have now been linked to the capsules, which are laced with cyanide.
30: In 1982, the so-called Tylenol murders left seven people dead in Chicago after a killer laced Tylenol capsules with cyanide and put the packages back on the shelves. The case revisited in a recent Netflix documentary.
4: It was just such a terrible crime to take a product that helps someone and turn it into a weapon.
30: Tonight, a possible DNA breakthrough. Police in Idaho have now identified a mystery man who killed himself with cyanide in a Boise church 2 months after the Tylenol murders as Dr. Matthew Francis Betkowski, a chemist with mental illness.
5: Dr. Betkowski made a comment about how poison could be introduced into over-the-counter capsules if a person wished to do so.
30: Years after he killed himself, police identified Betkowski through DNA and then searched what his family had of his possessions. Authorities say they found a map of Chicago and a bottle of homemade cyanide. Betkowski is not formally a suspect in the Tylenol murders, Lindsay. Police are asking for the public's help in trying to place him in Chicago in the fall of 1982. Lindsay?
12: Aaron, thank you. Coming up, the Trump administration removes hundreds of thousands of enrollees from Affordable Care Act insurance plans, claiming they're fake. Now there's concern real patients may lose health coverage. And Taylor Swift fans have four new reasons to get excited about the latest project announced by the pop star. Plus, one of the godfathers of hip-hop joins us in studio. DJ Grandmaster Flash talks birth of the culture and his groundbreaking sound. 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
13: 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Wendy's family, they hated him.
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41: They're in full masks, and I'm getting dragged down onto the floor. 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
44: Seven is a magic number.
45: Oh. It is?
44: 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Janine, Jacob, Mr. J, Barbara, Melissa, Gregory, plus Ava.
46: Let's go.
44: That gives you seven. It's a magic number. Science.
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0: Welcome back. As part of a nationwide anti-fraud effort, the Trump administration removed hundreds of thousands of Americans enrolled in Affordable Care Act insurance plans. Vice President Vance claimed that, quote, phantom people were allegedly signed up for programs without their knowledge or without meeting the eligibility requirements to enroll. This comes as open enrollment for health insurance offered via the ACA marketplace starts in just a few weeks. Let's examine the ACA coverage cuts by the numbers. The administration says it canceled health insurance for roughly 750,000 people they allege were fraudulently enrolled in these plans, which represents approximately 4% of all active enrollees. An additional 419,000 people are going through further verification. The vice president said the move will save American taxpayers $2.2 billion by preventing what he called rampant fraud. Also announced a six-month suspension on new agents or brokers who sign up enrollees who officials accuse of committing a disproportionate amount of fraud they uncovered. As of early this year, an estimated 19.2 million Americans are actively enrolled in ACA markets.

0: You say that fraud on the ACA marketplace is a real problem. Walk us through what this looks like and how prevalent it is.
1: Yeah, so we do know that there is fraud on the ACA marketplace. What's happening is that agents and brokers, which are basically health insurance salespeople who can get a commission on the sale of health insurance plans, in many cases are very helpful and knowledgeable people. But there have been some who have been bad actors or fraudsters who have signed people up either against their knowledge or, you know, against their consent, or have maybe switched a health plan of someone who was a real enrollee, but they switched them from one insurance company to another so that they could kind of steal that commission. So there have been about a few hundred thousand documented cases of this, where people have actually called up and said, hey, I never signed up for this health plan, or I signed up for a different health plan. So we do know that that is happening.
0: Was this the appropriate move by the administration to identify this fraud?
1: So I think that's what the question is. I think there's no question that somebody who was fraudulently enrolled should be able to have their coverage canceled. These people maybe never wanted that in the first place. But the question is this 750,000 people, is that actually fraud? And so, you know, I think the issue here is that what happened was the administration identified suspicious patterns. They identified where there was maybe a red flag. And they asked insurance companies to reach out to those people. And if those people did not respond within a month, then the assumption was that they were fraudulently enrolled. Now, I think there's a lot of reasons why someone might not have responded within 30 days. So it's possible that there are some people who are getting their plans canceled kind of as collateral damage as part of this anti-fraud effort.
0: So let's say you're one of the people who received one of these notices from the administration and you were not committing fraud. Do you have any recourse?
1: Yeah, so you can call your insurance company. There's a healthcare.gov hotline that you can call, and people will be able to reinstate their health insurance coverage if they were legitimately enrolled in the first place. But that can still be very disruptive for people. And, you know, if you don't find out about this until you're, you know, at the doctor's office or at the pharmacy trying to get the care that you need, then that can be a real problem for people.
0: As health insurance costs soar, we're seeing more people leaving the marketplace and going without insurance. How much are enrollees paying now, and what can they expect in the new year?
1: Yeah, so what we saw is that with these expiration of these enhanced premium tax credits or the kind of COVID era subsidies that you mentioned earlier, people are paying 58% more for their health insurance premiums than they were last year on these Obamacare markets. They're also facing deductibles that are $1,000 more per person, or a 37% increase in deductibles. And so that is a huge increase in cost for a lot of people. And what we're seeing is that some people have, like, tried to make that work. They've tried to find the money to keep coverage. But I think what's happening is that as the year has gone on, even more people might have dropped their plans than had in the beginning of the year. And insurance companies are saying they think this is going to continue into next year. So they're actually raising premiums more than they otherwise would for next year, because they think more healthy people are going to drop out of the market next year.
0: And quickly, before we let you go, open enrollment starts soon. Any tips?
1: So definitely talk to someone who can help you. That could be an insurance agent or broker or a navigator if you feel like you need help signing up with the ACA coverage. But also, you know, make sure that you've read over what you're signing up for. Make sure that you know what that coverage includes. And you can probably start shopping for that coverage a little bit before November 1st when the open enrollment period starts.
0: Cynthia Cox, so appreciate your time. Thank you. Coming up. Great. Several officers in Indianapolis are facing charges for allegedly misusing flock cameras. And in our prime focus, the long-running conflict in Yemen has escalated as Iran-backed Houthi forces attack Saudi assets and take control over key ports along the Red Sea. Our senior foreign correspondent Ian Pannell explores the humanitarian crisis.
2: Ooh, baby, I love your way.
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32: Welcome back to Prime. Here's a look at the stories making headlines right now. President Trump this evening welcomed China's President Xi to Washington, D.C. with a red carpet and a military band. Leaders will discuss several high-stakes issues, including China's support of Iran and its war with the U.S. Some Republicans have criticized the visit. Today, a judge heard arguments on President Trump's ban of 3 news outlets from the White House press pool. The judge said he doesn't think the administration has shown the outlets are a national security threat. He said he would rule on the ban as soon as possible. 5 current and former Indianapolis police officers have been charged for allegedly misusing license plate reader technology. One officer resigned and 4 others are suspended and facing termination. Prosecutors say they each conducted hundreds of improper searches, and one officer is also charged with stalking. They are all charged with fraud and official misconduct. Caesars Entertainment shareholders voted to approve a $6 billion merger with Fertia Gaming. Once the merger is finalized, it will create one of the largest gaming empires in the world. If it goes through, Caesars will become a privately held company, and its shareholders will get $31 for each share they own. Still ahead, as Iran continues to restrict oil movement in the Strait of Hormuz, another battle over oil supply routes is expanding in Yemen. We look at the growing conflict and humanitarian crisis there. Plus, some iPhone users could be eligible for a refund. Starting now, we'll tell you who could be getting that money back.
12: I almost died for reality television.
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32: Today at the UN, Iran's president defiantly stood by his country's restriction of oil movement in the Strait of Hormuz. This comes as another battle over major global oil supply routes quickly expands in the Red Sea. The Iranian-backed Houthis in Yemen have seized control of vital port regions along the coast and have vowed to prevent Saudi Arabia from using the Red Sea to distribute its oil supply. In our prime focus tonight, our senior foreign correspondent Ian Pannell reports the fighting has ignited a proxy war and a growing humanitarian crisis.
2: It's a lightning offensive that sends shockwaves from the Middle East to the Midwest. Yemen's Houthi rebels overrunning key cities on Yemen's Red Sea coast, covering 2,000 square miles in just 6 days. Over 100,000 people fleeing the renewed fighting. The Houthis, with backing from Iran, have taken control of the Bab el-Mandeb Strait. Like the Strait of Hormuz, it's also a key global shipping route. The calm of the Saudi capital Riyadh shattered by Houthi strikes, setting key oil fields alight. The conflict pitches the Iran-backed Houthis against the Saudi-backed government, the Saudis launching multiple waves of strikes against Houthi-controlled areas, drawing tens of thousands of civilians into this proxy war. The State Department warning Americans to avoid travel to the region. This conflict has been raging for more than a decade. The resumption of war has profound implications for the global economy. On the other side of the Arabian Peninsula from the Strait of Hormuz, where so much shipping has already been disrupted by the US-Israeli war with Iran, is the Bab el-Mandeb Strait. 15% of all global maritime trade passes through the Red Sea. Around 7% of the world's oil output heads south through this critical waterway. Now, with the Houthis in control of the coast, they can threaten ships moving in and out of this area. For now, the Houthis say they'll only target Saudi vessels, but just controlling the territory is enough to put more pressure on oil prices and the cost of gas at the pump. And all of this is strengthening Iran's hand in its conflict with the US. The civil war in Yemen's been frozen since a truce 4 years ago, but the conflict now risks spiralling out of control. Yemen's fate now firmly tied to the Iran war.
3: To return to the de-escalation agreement is not possible. Maybe the origin of this conflict is different, but the fate of the conflict is like joint between the Houthis and the Iranians, because at the end of the day, and for the Houthis, if you speak with them, what's happening against Iran is not just an issue for Iran. It's an issue for the axis of resistance.
2: The Houthis have attacked military bases and oil facilities in Saudi Arabia in retaliation for the kingdom's military support of the Yemeni government. Drone debris has hit civilian homes, killing at least one person. Last week, the group downed a Saudi US-made F-15 fighter jet, proudly displaying its trophy in the desert west of Yemen's capital. The Houthis also releasing videos of their attacks on government troops, using drones to drop bombs on moving vehicles, and targeting military compounds and tanks. The US proscribes the Houthis as an Iranian proxy terrorist organization. This new front poses another challenge to a region already destabilized by months of war. President Trump says the US is talking to the Houthis and claims the group wants a deal. The president reportedly rejecting requests from Saudi Arabia for military assistance. A month-long US bombing campaign in 2025 failed to stop Houthi Red Sea attacks. Mohammed Al Mansour is deputy director of the information ministry for the Houthis.
4: Do you see what's happening in Yemen right now as a key component of what Iran is trying to achieve against the United States and Israel? In other words, does your offensive inside Yemen make victory for Iran more likely?
5: يعني انتصارنا اساسا يعني ناهيك عن اننا كنا نملك الحق وندافع عن ارض محرر لكن نحن استفدنا من المأزق الذي وضعت فيه ايران امريكا في هرمز بمعنى انه كانت امريكا في وضع غير مريح فاستفادت القياده اليمنيه من هذه اللحظه بالتاكيد نحن في محور واحد مع الاخوه والاشقاء في ايران عندما ننتصر ايضا نعطي مساحات اضافيه للتنفس السياسي والعسكري الايراني اذا جاز
4: Millions of people around the world are deeply worried by what's happened in the Strait of Hormuz. Now you and the Houthis are capable of threatening Bab el Mandeb Strait. Should the world be worried that you can threaten the Strait?
5: Absolutely no. لا يجب على العالم أن يقلق الملاحة مفتوحة باستثناء ما هو معلن ما يتعلق بالجانب السعودي ويمكنك أن تنظر إلى المواقع الخاصة بحركة
2: The renewed violence, stirring memories of the most devastating period of the civil war. Hundreds of thousands were killed, mass starvation stalking what was already one of the poorest countries in the world. At the height of that crisis, we witnessed firsthand the toll years of civil war had taken on the civilian population.
6: 3 years ago, these streets were almost overrun by Houthi rebels, and if you look, you can see the intensity of the battles that were fought here. This was one of their command centres.
4: Has anyone here had to make a decision between medicine and food for your children?
2: Families then, as now, faced with impossible choices. The World Food Programme and others warning of dire humanitarian need. It's a war with disaster for Yemen and both far-reaching and unforeseen global consequences.
32: Dire consequences for so many. Our thanks to Ian Pannell. Coming up, the dispute over Dolly Parton's estate, why her nephew is being sued less than a month after the singer's death. Legendary DJ Grandmaster Flash helped create the sound of hip-hop, and now he's telling that story in a new book. We sat down with a legend and got a front row seat to one of his demo sets.
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14: Seven is a magic number.
24: Oh. It is?
14: Yeah, it's a magic number. Janine, Jacob, Mr. J, Barbara, Melissa, Gregory, plus Ava.
24: Let's go.
14: That gives you seven. It's a magic number. Science. Yeah. 7 days in a week.
24: Okay.
14: But we only teach five. Seven mice in a cafeteria.
24: What?
25: Good news, only three are alive.
14: Added. Seven is a magic number.
26: ABC.
27: Yeah. Florida State Law Professor Dan Markell.
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32: See you here first thing on ABC News Live First. Four new songs from Taylor Swift, a new record for a beloved game, and a refund for some iPhone users. These stories and more in tonight's Rundown. Less than 24 hours after we told you Taylor Swift is releasing a new song, now she's announced a new album. On Friday, the Grammy winner will drop The Life of a Showgirl, the encore, an expanded version of her album with four new songs. The superstar told Swifties she wrote the songs in Sweden while celebrating the original album's release with her two main producers.
0: Hey, everyone. My name is Brian Seaver.
32: 4 weeks after the world saw him in that video, the nephew who told the world that Dolly Parton had passed away is now accused of threatening her estate. Brian Seaver confirmed to ABC News he's been fired from his job as head of security for Dolly's properties. And now the company Dolly set up to protect her legacy is suing him, requesting a restraining order. According to court documents first obtained by the New York Times, People, and TMZ, the lawsuit claims Seaver began making threats before Dolly died, with Seaver allegedly threatening to destroy the entire brand unless he was paid money. Seaver fiercely denies those allegations, telling ABC News, "I've never threatened anyone. They are my friends and they are my brothers and colleagues." There's a new Rubik's Cube speed champ. A six-year-old girl from China has set a new women's world record by solving Rubik's Cubes at an average pace of just over 4 seconds per cube. With her red headband and a look of determination, Leon Yunzi put her fingers to work in Wuhan. She did crack a smile after one attempt took her only 3.5 seconds. Justin Bieber surprised parkgoers in Los Angeles with an impromptu concert in MacArthur Park.
1: Are you with me?
32: He performed a few songs backed by a small band. MacArthur Park has been the focus of recent efforts to bring more positive activity to the area and rid the park of crime. The claim window is now open for Apple's $250 million settlement announced in May. The lawsuit claims the iPhone maker misled customers about Siri's Apple Intelligence features. Customers who bought an iPhone 15 Pro, 15 Pro Max, or any phone 16 model between June 10, 2024 and March 29, 2025 are eligible. The Queen of Christmas dethroned. Mariah Carey has held the record for the longest-running number one song in the Billboard Hot 100 for 7 years with her 1994 classic, All I Want for Christmas Is You. But now she's been bypassed by a woman who wasn't even born when Mariah recorded that song.
7: She's from Texas, I can tell by the way he's two-stepping around the room.
32: Ella Langley's Choosin' Texas has officially broken Mariah's record with its 23rd week at the top.
7: Nothing I can do.
32: She took to Instagram to thank her fans, saying the success of her song is, quote, changing my life. Legendary DJ Grandmaster Flash has released a new book, Birth of a Culture, where he explains how his innovative style sparked a unique sound that changed hip-hop forever. We had a chance to speak with him earlier, and he demoed a set for some of his classics for us, like Take Me to Mardi Gras, The Champ, 7 Minutes of Funk, and Big Beat. Grandmaster Flash joins us now. Thank you so much for taking the time. Let's start with the book. You have it right here in the title, Birth of a Culture. Why did you feel that now was the time to really tell your story of hip-hop from your perspective?
8: If I was able to tell this 40 years ago, people would have said, what are you talking about? If I would have tried to talk about this 30 years ago, people would have been like, what? If I were to try to talk about it 20 years ago, people would go, what? I had to talk about it now because I'm a geek. I'm a scientist. And geeks and scientists are more understood these days because of modern technology. You know, so I look at myself as a scientist and a geek. And math and science and kinetics is how I did what I did. So it would have been very difficult decades ago to explain this.
32: Why not just let it be your voice? Why did you decide, you know what, I think it's important to bring other pioneer voices along?
8: I am a strong believer, Lindsay, that hip-hop wasn't created by just one person. And it would have been impossible for it to transcend to where we are now. It's why when I did the deal with HarperCollins, I said, listen, I want to write this in a manner that might be, I might be setting a different precedent.
32: Okay.
8: I says, I don't want to do this alone. So they gave me a time frame. And I called out to some of my friends and some of the most powerful in hip-hop to help me with this, you know, like LL Cool J, Queen Latifah, mm-hmm. Chuck D, Dr. Dre, DJ Premier, Dougie Fresh. Like, I grabbed as many people as possible, and I said, please tell me what made you want to get into this and contribute to this culture as it was building.
32: Did you have any idea that what you were creating was going to be so influential?
8: Absolutely not.
32: When did you know?
8: It took me a long time to know. There was a time when the magazines were saying, this hip-hop thing is like a ship passing in the night. It's not going to be here long. That kind of offended me a little bit, but I said to myself, maybe they were right, but they were wrong. And here we are. It's one of the biggest musicals on the planet.
32: Tell us about the quick pass that we see in your demo.
8: Like today's electronic lenses, they have buttons that allows you get away with doing something that you should be doing in the process of DJing. So I have to have a guy holding a pile of records, and let's just say I'm playing Apache. Once I'm finished with Apache, those come off, and let's just say I'm playing James Brown, they come on, and I have to look for the area where the drum beat is. That's why I put that crayon mark on the record so that I can at least drop the tone or I'm close to it and get to that part. So a lot of the electronic things and the things that are happening now is wonderful, but we didn't have none of those things. So when you see me DJing on the type of mixer that I have, I have to do all the work, record to record, off, on, off, on, off, on, off, on. Where today's mixers, they got buttons where they do it for you. I love all the DJs, and I want to thank them all for adopting this and taking this thing and making it what they want to make it. And all the rappers and the MCs and the DJs and the breakdancers and the graffiti artists. And I thank you.
32: What are some things that you haven't yet achieved that you still would like to?
8: Working with children.
32: Hmm.
8: I want to work with children. For a brief time, I was in foster care. You know, so I want to work with children, like at the YMCA. I also want to work with electronic companies, and because things are, with today's technology that we did not have, I'm really a geek. I want to sit down with electronic companies and do some things and build some things that helps the DJ be better, even. Yeah.
32: Talk to me about, you said that growing up as a teenager, that you would take the texture of crayon or felt paper or wax paper to create the quick mix theory. How did one lead to another?
8: So let me do some reverse engineering. When you first buy the turntable, Lindsay, this was the enemy. If you start the turntable and you try to put a record on it, right, and you try to go in reverse, notice that the platter is also going in reverse.
32: Yes.
8: That's the enemy, because the idea was I needed to make sure that the platter spun clockwise freely while I went counterclockwise to cut and paste that particular area of the break. So mom was a seamstress. So I understood what polyester, silk, rayon, cotton, denim, felt. I remember running to the nearest fabric store and asking the lady for some felt, just enough the size of an album. This became the enemy forever. And this became part one. So when I tried the felt, I still had somewhat of an issue with the platter spinning forward comfortably. So I said to myself, I remember where mom or my sisters used to do baking, it was this paper in the cabinet.
32: All right. The wax paper.
8: It was this. So what I did was, I said, what if I can give the platter more room to spin comfortably? So I would put that on the platter and put the felt on top of the wax paper and then put that on top of that so that when I went comfortably backwards. After I figured that out, being able to use duplicate copies of the record and go back and forth, I could take a drum section that is 10 seconds and let's just use the word cut and paste and I could have that going forever.
1: What is the quick mix theory?
8: The quick mix theory is this, and see, people get a misunderstanding of what it is. The quick mix theory is you have to quickly stay within that drum area before it goes to the part that you don't want it to go to. So, for example, the song plays. It's the intro, first verse, chorus. The drummer may get 8 seconds. You have to quickly stay in that area. And then after this is finished, these two songs have to quickly come off. The record guy has to hand you the next two, and you got to get on before the full instrumentation comes on the prior record. So everything is happening pretty quickly.

0: Lots of fun. We thank Grandmaster Flash for the time. Coming up, artificial intelligence takes center stage at the United Nations. Plus, with New York City on high alert for the UN meetings, another sighting of mysterious people crawling out of a manhole in the city is raising concerns. And the popular 90s sitcom, It's a Different World, gets a fresh reboot. We talk to the cast about the new show and the high expectations.
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2: We're tracking several stories breaking this evening. In the flood zone, the painstaking search for the missing continues.
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2: 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From Washington, D.C., here at Notre Dame Cathedral. 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
8: We're going to be just like Scream, killed it one by one.
9: I thought I had seen everything until I encountered this story.
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0: Good evening, everyone. I'm Lindsay Davis. Thank you so much for streaming with us. Here are the headlines at this hour. A D.C. judge ended an emergency hearing without ruling on whether President Trump's White House ban of three media outlets violates the Constitution. The lawsuit filed by CNN, MS Now, and Politico seeks to restore their access. Plus, the investigation into the deaths of two Mississippi students. Police are racing to determine whether there is any link to kratom, a popular herbal psychoactive drug known as gas station heroin. And a new study shows that taking Tylenol while pregnant is not linked to neurodevelopmental disorders like ADHD or autism. The review comes after President Trump claimed without evidence that Tylenol during pregnancy was dangerous. But we begin with two world powers face to face. President Trump welcomed Chinese President Xi Jinping to Washington this evening for a high-stakes summit, a meeting where every handshake carries weight and every word could have consequences far beyond the room. In an unusual show of diplomatic ceremony, President Trump traveled to Joint Base Andrews himself, rolling out a red carpet welcome for the Chinese leader. President Xi is here for a three-day state visit. The key issues looming over this summit: Taiwan, trade, the war with Iran, and AI. Our chief White House correspondent Mary Bruce is in Washington and leads us off.
1: Tonight, in an extraordinary gesture, President Trump and the First Lady traveling to Joint Base Andrews to personally welcome Chinese President Xi Jinping to the United States. Soldiers rolling out the red carpet, cannons assembled to fire off a salute, the president with a warm greeting, even as China supports Iran in its war against the United States. Trump has brushed off those concerns, consistently heaping praise on Xi, saying this on his visit to Beijing in May.
2: Such respect for China, the job you've done. You're a great leader. I say it to everybody. You're a great leader. Sometimes people don't like me saying it, but I say it anyway because it's true. I only say the truth.
1: But with Xi's arrival tonight and Trump's extraordinary greeting, the Republican chairman of the Senate Armed Services Committee sounding the alarm.
3: Our commander-in-chief should keep in mind that his guest is a brutal, unelected, and oppressive dictator whose massive military arsenal is aimed directly at the United States of America.
1: Meantime, at the United Nations today, Iran's president, defiant, holding up pictures of the Iranian girls killed when an American airstrike destroyed their school in the early days of the war, something the Pentagon says it's still investigating. Iran's president vowing to never bow our head or bend at the knee, but adding we are ready for dialogue and diplomacy.
0: Our thanks to Mary. For more perspective on the high-stakes summit between the two world leaders, we turn to Nevada Democratic Senator Catherine Cortez Masto. Masto is a member of the Senate Finance Committee and has pushed for more dialogue with China on controlling the progress of advanced artificial intelligence. Senator, thank you so much for joining us. In a joint letter with more than a dozen other Democratic senators, you're urging the president to make a deal on AI with China, comparing it to negotiations with the former Soviet Union on nuclear weapons. Why are you encouraging this approach?
4: Because I think many people understand the challenges with AI right now, and the innovation is moving very quickly. And if we don't have global standards, if we don't bring in individuals to put the global standards, there is a concern. There's a concern that for our national security, there will be a concern for increased biological weapons.